0: pardon me, let me explain it up to there. They can't remember too much. Now, the opera, what he was singing, as the curtain rises, we see Carmen, you see?
1: This is not Carmen. This is the story of a broken-hearted clown.
0: I know that. For heaven's sake, I studied opera. He's a broken-hearted clown because he's in love with a girl, and guess what her name is?
1: You mean?
0: Exactly. Carmen. And as the curtain rises, we see Carmen walking out of the cigarette factory. We know it's a cigarette factory because there are doctors walking in and out of the building. Now, Carmen, you know, Carmen is not very pretty. She's not pretty. In fact, the one fault to find with Carmen is, that is with her appearance, is that her head sticks out of her dress. Now, as the play opens, she is wearing a yellow blouse and a checkered skirt, and as she walks down the street, men whistle at her. They think she's a taxi cab. I love this opera. Carmen enjoys this little game, and she keeps her motor running. Now, Carmen has many admirers, and to each one of them, she is given a lock of her hair. Isn't that beautiful? So Carmen, or as she is now called by her friends, Baldy, hasn't any hair left to give to the clown, and he is broken-hearted. Would you continue, please? Wait, I'll explain it. Wait. We now see Carmen, who has left the cigarette factory, and she's taking a job in a cigar factory. You can tell that she has switched to cigars, because she has on a Havana wrapper. A strange man appears in the opera. It is Don Jose. He says to her, "How about a drink?" She indignantly. She says, "Swine." He says, "No, Swisky." Carmen loves puns, so she falls in love with him. Don Jose kisses her, but she forgets to take the cigar out of her mouth. What an exciting scene that is. My goodness me, Don Jose proposes to her. Listen to this. 9 different times he asks her to marry him, and still he keeps on asking her. He will not take yes for an answer. At this moment, Carmen's father enters. He says, "I'm going to the river to fish for some mussels." So we see the muscle-bound old man. He is walking toward the river. Don Jose stops Carmen's father and asks for his daughter's hand. Now, if you will continue. That is her father's answer. By now, Don Jose and Carmen's father hate each other. And the audience is in a pretty nasty mood, too. But Don Jose returns to Carmen, and he says to her in a beautiful scene, he says, "Let's get romantic." And they do. They take a walk down the old ox road, and he is filled with pride because she's the biggest ox on the road. If you will. Well, if you're not going to take this thing seriously, I won't... I'll explain it. You can tell that Don Jose is really broken-hearted. He is so broken-hearted he knows he will never be able to work again. Having only a little money, he starts economizing. When he walks, he takes long steps just to save his $6 shoes. But his steps are so long, he splits his $8 pants. I just told you about the pants of La Juba. A little later, I'll tell you about the vest of La Juba. If you will continue.

It's so nice of you to applaud me like that. Now, the part that he just sang, to me, is the most interesting part of the whole opera. It is the day of the bullfight. I will explain it. The real hero of the play, Escamillo by name, is pacing the floor in his dressing room. His toreador's costume is not back from the cleaners. The spectators are yelling for Escamillo, so he rushes into the arena in his underwear, and the bull sees red. Escamillo sees Carmen sitting in a box with her father, and he turns to bow to Carmen. The bull charges, absorbed in the back of Escamillo's underwear, and the bull stops suddenly. He has seen the trap. In the next scene, Escamillo calls on Carmen at her home. And at 3:30 in the morning, he proposes marriage to Carmen. And at 4 a.m., they decide to elope. And just as Escamillo and Carmen are sneaking out the kitchen door into the yard, Dawn is creeping over the fence. Dawn is Carmen's mother. She gets around a little too. And now comes the big dramatic moment of the opera. When the couple are standing before the justice of the peace getting married, the judge says, "Do you take this woman to be your wife?" Escamillo says, "I do." The judge says, "That's funny. I take her to be your mother." They get married. But it's a matter, you know, it's a modern marriage. It's a failure. So they separate and they decide to divide the house equally. She gets the inside and he gets the outside. Poor Escamillo starts streaking and he loses all his money. He loses all his friends. But one day he finds something in an old suit. It is himself. He starts calling on Carmen again. But she wants no part of him and she runs away to South America. On her arrival in Buenos Aires in South America, paper in Walter Winchell's column that she has just become a mother in New York. This confuses her. So she rushes back to New York. She's anxious to see her child. She finds him. He's making a fortune. He's a television repairman. Well, that's the story of what that man who was just here was singing about. But some night, if you can get this same guy to sing Carmen, I'd love to tell you the story of Pagliacci.

0: Edwin, my darling, I love you as always, and Lawrence Melchior, I love you always.
1: Wait a minute, Miss Bankhead. How about you entertaining us a little, huh?
0: Oh, no, I couldn't possibly. I'm in the legitimate thought.
1: In that case, how about doing something illegitimate?
0: Well, I could sing.
1: Not that illegitimate.
0: Well, this place is hardly conducive to a dramatic performance.
1: Well, I conduce it up for you. Come on, you know, that's what wonderful thing is about television. You ain't come to a line like that, I conduce it up with you, you know. You don't read the line, you just drop your pants. All right, come on.
0: Come on.
1: Step into the stoplight and strut your stuff, huh?
0: Yeah. Oh, is that my line?
1: I wouldn't have known it, brother. That's a cue.
0: Oh, you're a living actor, huh?
1: Yeah, huh?
0: Oh, glad you asked me. Is that your line? I can't perform alone if I do a scene from a play.
1: You can't perform
0: alone?
1: No,
0: dear.
1: Well, I'm glad you asked me. How would you like to co-star with one of the greatest living actors?
0: And not you, darling.
1: Uh-huh.
0: You a living actor.
1: Yeah. Greatest since Sonny Tufts. Yes, sir, actor's blood curses through me veins.
0: Yeah, I can hear it from here, darling.
1: Huh? The smell of the grease ball is in me nostrils. Yeah, how about it, Tallulah? How about you and me doing a little play? We'll co-star together, huh?
0: No, I don't think so, Archie, darling. Yours is such a great talent that it can stand alone. Definitely alone. You don't need me.
1: No, huh?
0: No.
1: Maybe not.
0: You must go on alone to great heights, can't you see it? Archie as King Lear. Archie as Macbeth.
1: Archie as Hamlet.
0: Archie as Julius Caesar.
1: Archie as Tobacco Road.
0: Yes, you will go on and on and on. And all I ask is that someday when you're striding about the stage, you will look up towards the balcony, and there in the very last row will be a little old lady, and I will be saying to the people around me, "That's Archie. I knew him when. Archie. I knew him when."
1: You think you ought to be talking while I'm acting?
0: I'm so sorry, darling. You're so right.
1: Well, on with the play. Who is it that once says the play is the thing?
0: Well, I could do something if I had a scene from a drawing room drama, but I would need the assistance of a finished actor.
2: Well, there's nobody more finished than I am. They got finished with me in this script about 20 pages back.
3: Yeah, me too.
2: Say, is your name still Jack Carson?
3: It's been so long since anybody mentioned my name in this program, I don't remember.
4: Well, don't look at me. I should have brought my zither with me. I'm just the third man. That's all I
2: am. Well, if the star of this program hadn't taken so much time with that telephone call, sure this program isn't the big telephone hour.
0: I'll take it, darlings. That must be Claude now. He followed me here. I knew he would. Hello. Oh, hello, Claude, darling. I'd recognize your voice any... Duffy? Who's Duffy?
1: Oh, that must be for me. Hello, Duffy. Well, I'm doing great here. What do you mean? They're on the cuff. I clipped one of them for $83.20 before he even got here.

0: Next Sunday, darlings, from New York, we'll have Fred Allen, Margaret Truman, Danny Thomas, Douglas Fairbanks Jr., Martha Ray, the Sons of the Pioneers, Mindy Carson, Meredith Wilson and his orchestra and others, and now Fred, Jack, Mindy, Archie, Ed and Lawrence. 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Mindy.
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The Big Show is directed and produced by Dee Engelbach and written by Goodman Ace with George Foster, Mort Green and Frank Wilson. This is Ed Hurley. Have fun with Bill and Alice, and later hear Texas Rangers on NBC.

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0: As we look in at the Nelson household at 1847 Rogers Road, the entire family, Ozzie, Harriet, 8-year-old David, and 5-year-old Ricky, are at the dinner table. As our scene opens, Harriet is giving David one of those David eat your spinach looks as she says,
1: David, eat your spinach.
2: But I don't like spinach, Mother.
3: Now, David, let's not have any more of this nonsense. If you don't eat your spinach, you don't get any dessert, that's all.
2: What are we having for dessert, Mom?
1: Stewed prunes, but eat your spinach anyway.
3: Look at little Ricky. He's eating his.
2: Well, you can't go by him, Pop. He eats rubber bands, too.
3: David, will you please give me a chance to relax a little? I've got a pretty important evening ahead of me.
2: Is it something you can talk about in front of us kids?
1: Oh, sure, David. Your father's just been initiated into a secret organization tonight.
2: Gosh, another one, Pop?
1: That was exactly my reaction, David. It isn't enough that your father is a member of 6 or 7 lodges already. Now he has to...
3: Please, Harriet. After all...
2: What's the name of this one, Pop?
3: David, the name of an organization is comparatively unimportant.
1: Hey, come to think of it, you didn't tell me either. What is the name of it?
3: Harriet, you judge an organization by its members, by its background, and by its good fellowship.
1: Ozzie, what is the name of the organization?
3: The Amiable and Antique Order of Prehistoric Monsters.
1: Goodness, dear, this is getting to be a little frightening. You're already an elk, a moose, and an eagle. Now you're going to be a monster.
3: Okay. Now tell me I've got a good head for it, and we'll all laugh.
1: Well, it certainly seems silly to go through some bruising initiation just to be greeted as a fellow monster.
3: Harriet, I don't know all the rules of the lodge, but I don't think I'm allowed to let you say that. Anyway, the new members are not called monsters. They're called unicorns.
1: Unicorns?
3: That's right, and if I have sufficient fortitude to withstand the rigorous ordeal of initiation, I will emerge a full-fledged unicorn. Junior grade, of course.
2: What's a unicorn, Dad?
3: Well, it's an animal, and it looks like a horse, has a horn coming out of its forehead.
2: And you want to be one?
3: No. David, we just use that as a symbol. Now, the unicorn is a mythical animal that was said to live in herds of about 40 or 50. They lived in caves, and they're now extinct.
2: 50 animals in one cave? No wonder they, David, eat your spinach.
3: You know, Harriet, I think you'd feel different about my joining this organization if you realized how much tradition there is behind it.
1: Oh, I don't really mind, dear.
3: For thousands of years, brother unicorns all over the world have been exchanging the hand clasp of good fellowship.
2: Do they have a secret handshake?
3: Oh, of course. I'll learn it tonight. Then when someone gives me the handshake, that's how I can tell he's a unicorn.
2: Isn't it easier to tell by the horn on his forehead?
3: Well, we don't really wear horns on our forehead, David.
2: Oh, that's good. I was wondering where you'd put your hat. Well, good luck, Pop.
3: Yeah, he's a good little guy, all right.
1: The only thing that has me worried, dear, is aren't these initiations awfully physical? Don't they beat you with paddles and stuff?
3: Well, I suppose so, but whatever they have to offer, why, I'll just have to take it. If I'm to be accepted as a unicorn.
1: Well, you're the one who's doing it. I'll tell Gloria we've finished dinner.
2: Oh, Gloria! Gloria!
4: Did you call me, Mrs. Nelson?
1: Yes, Gloria, I did. We're all finished dinner.
4: Going to the movies tonight.
1: I'm afraid not, Gloria. Now that we have a unicorn in the house.
4: I do my best, Mrs. Nelson. They must come from the house next door.
3: I think I'd better come to the rescue here, Gloria. To put it plain as possible, I'm going to join a lodge.
4: Oh, I see. A lodge what?
3: Now, Gloria, I'm becoming a member of a lodge. You know, sort of a club.
4: Oh, that's nice. I'm interested in joining clubs. What advantages does this club offer?
3: Gloria, all the members of this club are men.
4: What other advantages?
3: You don't understand, Gloria. This club is interested in men only.
4: Well, so am I.
1: Now, Gloria, they don't allow women to join.
4: Oh, well, it's just, well. already belong to three clubs, the Book of the Month, Automobile, and Lonely Hearts.
1: That must keep you plenty busy.
4: Oh, yes. My favorite is the Lonely Hearts.
1: Oh, have you met any interesting people there?
4: Oh, there's some very nice people who belong. Like, for instance, Humphrey Bogart.
3: Humphrey Bogart?
4: Of course, he belongs under another name, Willie Hinkle.
3: Oh.
4: I was corresponding with him, and I didn't know he was really Humphrey Bogart until he sent me his picture.
3: Oh, Gloria, that couldn't be Humphrey Bogart.
4: Oh, yes, it was. Because he wanted my picture, so I sent him one of Lauren Bacall, and he married her.
3: Oh.
1: Well, Gloria, why didn't you send one of your own pictures to the Lonely Hearts Club?
4: Oh, I did. But they sent it right back. They said they weren't that lonely.
3: Gloria, I can tell by your conversation that the big interest in your life is romance.
4: Well, not exactly, Mr. Nelson. But just once, I would like to walk into a dance and have everybody say, "Who is it?" instead of, "What is it?" Well, I'll see you later.
3: Hey, you know, I'd better get moving or I'm going to miss this initiation completely.
1: Well, good luck, Darren. Ozzy, please be careful, won't you?
3: Okay, and get that worried look off your face. My insurance is all paid up.

0: I wonder what they're really going to do to me this initiation. Well, I'll find out in a little while, I guess.
1: Oh, hello, Mr. Nelson. Going somewhere?
0: Oh, hello there. Yes, I am, Emmy Lou.
1: But, Mr. Nelson, where are you going without Mrs. Nelson? You don't have to answer that if you don't want to, Mr. Nelson, and I'll understand. I just finished reading a beautiful story about a man who used to sneak out on his wife, but little did he know that she had a private detective following him.
0: Emmy Lou, I have bad news for you. Mrs. Nelson knows exactly where I'm going.
1: Oh, does she really?
0: Yeah, I hate to let you down like this, but I'm going over to the Lockjaw. I'm being initiated tonight into the amiable and antique order of prehistoric monsters.
1: Oh, how positively thrilling. Mm-hmm. And do you know something? I think you'll make an absolutely fascinating monster.
0: Thanks, I guess.
1: Gosh. I hope they don't hurt you, Mr. Nelson.
0: Oh, I think I'll survive, Emmy Lou. I'm afraid Mrs. Nelson thinks it's going to be too tough for me, though. She doesn't seem to think I'm very rugged.
1: Oh, you must be mistaken. Every woman tries to believe that her husband is the bravest and strongest in the world. It's just that it's harder for Mrs. Nelson.

0: knocketh on that door.
1: A brother who accompanieth a lowly worm who desireth the great honor of admittance into the amiable and antique order of prehistoric monsters.
2: That's very impressive.
1: Silence!
0: I command that the door be opened by Brother Triceratops.
3: Where is the lowly worm who desires to enter our sanctum?
1: Right here, Excellency.
3: Is it you who knocketh and desireth admittance? Is it you who knocketh and desireth admittance?
2: Well, yes, I guess so.
3: You understand, do you not, O worm, that you are begging to be admitted into an organization that was founded 194,201,945 years ago?
2: Yes, I understand it.
3: As well. The amiable and antique order of prehistoric monsters was started when the first two hunks of animal life crawled out of the Paleozoic ooze and shook hands as they shared the first bit of dry mud on Earth. From this friendly meeting was formed this, the greatest of all organizations of brotherly friendship. Are you ready for our membership test?
2: Yes, sir.
3: Remove his blindfold, Brother Diplodocus.
1: It is as you have commanded, almighty Tyrannosaurus Rex.
2: Hello, fellas.
0: Silence!
2: Okay, I'm ready to be tested. Get the paddle out and begin using it. All I ask is that you throw a little water on when my pants start smoking.
3: Oh, no, that is not the way we test. Anyone can stand physical pain, particularly weak-minded person.
2: Uh-oh.
3: But we have something more difficult in mind.
2: Whatever it is, I'm ready to go through with it.
3: Good. We believe that our test will prepare you to continue happily through life, for it requires great fortitude, self-discipline, and above all, the ability to be amiable and agreeable. So your test is that you must agree with everything that everyone says until 5 o'clock tomorrow afternoon.
2: Oh, that's it.
0: Silence!
2: Excuse me.
3: I think you will find it difficult. Many men have taken the test, but very, very few have ever passed it. I, the mighty Tyrannosaurus Rex, of the amiable and antique order of prehistoric monsters, have spoken. Okay, fellas, bring on the beer and sandwiches.
4: The silver plate is 1847 Rogers Brothers.
5: American industry is getting into full stride. Soon all you dreamed about, all the things that make home more comfortable, more lovely, will be at your disposal. The miraculous television set, the new refrigerator with all its scientific innovations, and yes, the lovely silver plate you've so fervently desired, so patiently waited for, 1847 Rogers Brothers silver plate. And when it is again available, and that will be soon, you'll see that all we've been saying about 1847 Rogers Brothers is unmistakably true. You'll see that 1847 Rogers Brothers is America's finest silver plate. That there is nothing in silver plate that can surpass its rich, heartwarming luster, its exquisite and imaginative patterns. You'll see that the high-raised, deeply etched ornamentation of 1847 silver plate does give it a look of rich, solid silver. It's all we've told you about, all our many friends have told you about. Silver plate to enrich your home. 1847 Rogers Brothers Silver Plate. Presenting those four lovely singing stars, the famous King Sisters.
6: I would gather stars out of the blue.

0: Now, let's get back to Ozzie and Harriet and see what's going on at 1847 Rogers Road. Ozzie's initiation into the lodge last night was a little different than he anticipated. As our scene opens, he's talking on the telephone, checking his instructions with the chairman of the initiation committee.
1: What's that? Yes, sir. Okay, I'll repeat them back. As my final test of friendliness and congeniality, I am to be friendly to everyone and to agree absolutely with everything everybody says until 5 o'clock this afternoon. Okay, thank you, sir. Goodbye. What a cinch. I can do this stand on my head. All I gotta do is agree with everything everybody says. Nothing to it.
2: Ozzie!
1: Coming, dear. Goodbye.
2: My goodness, what have you been doing? We're practically finished breakfast.
1: Oh, I'm sorry, dear. I've been talking on the phone. I can't tell you what it's about, either. It's secret stuff regarding the lodge. And how is my beautiful wife this morning?
2: Well, Ozzie, you needn't be sarcastic just because I haven't done my hair yet.
1: But I wasn't... But yes, Harriet, dear. It's a lovely morning, isn't it?
2: Too cool for me.
1: Yes, come to think of it, it's cool, very cool, terribly cool.
2: Well, it isn't terribly cool.
1: No, of course not. Not terribly cool, just medium cool.
2: Care for some oatmeal?
1: No, I don't. Yes. I'd love some.
2: You'd love some? But, Ozzie, you said the other day you don't like oatmeal.
1: Yes.
2: Yes, what?
1: Yes, I don't like oatmeal.
2: But if you really want some, here's a nice heaping bowl full.
3: Morning, Mother. Morning, Dad.
1: Oh, good morning, David.
3: Hot out today, isn't it, Dad?
1: Yes, it is, David.
3: Ozzie, I thought you said it was cold.
1: It seems to be getting hot and cold and flat. Did you have your breakfast, David?
3: Long ago. I just came in to ask you if I could buy a football.
1: Why, yes, David.
3: Gee, thanks. Oh, Ozzie, don't you think David is too young to play football?
1: He certainly is.
3: Oh, Dad, can't I play football?
1: Why, sure.
2: But, Ozzie, isn't it too dangerous for him to play football?
1: It sure is.
3: But I can buy the football.
1: Yes, David.
3: Ozzie, are you crazy?
1: Yes, dear.
3: I don't know if he's crazy or not, Mother, but I like him better this way.
1: Oh, what a kid. Well, there at last I finished the oatmeal.
2: Care for another helping?
1: Yes, dear.
2: Tell me, dear, did the initiation go well last night?
1: Oh, yes, fine, thanks.
2: Well, that's nice. Ozzie, I want to ask a little favor of you.
1: Uh-oh.
2: You remember that nice fur jacket that I looked at 2 months ago?
1: Oh, yes, I remember it very well.
2: It was beautiful, wasn't it?
1: Well, it was lovely, but do you remember the price tag, dear?
2: Uh-huh. Wasn't much at all, was it?
1: No, not at all.
2: Well, darling, would it be all right if I went down and bought it today?
1: Yes, dear.
2: More oatmeal?
1: Yes, dear.
2: And another thing. Dear, as long as you're going to be home today, don't you think it'd be nice if you'd rake the leaves up and mow the lawn and trim the hedge and clean up that mess in the basement?
1: But, Harriet...
2: Don't you agree with me, dear?
1: Yes, I agree with you, dear.
2: Oh, and I... Well,
1: let's play a game.
2: What kind of a game?
1: Let's play a game where nobody talks.
2: But I wanted to
1: The first one who talks is a rotten egg.
2: Ozzie, what's the matter with you? Aren't you feeling well? What you need is to get your strength back. Here, you better have some more oatmeal.
1: Thanks, loads. Harriet, do you have any cotton batting in the house?
2: Well, yes, dear. Why?
1: I want to stuff it in my ears.
2: Ozzie, what's wrong with your ears?
1: Nothing. I just don't want to lose the oatmeal.
2: Well, I'll see you later, dear. I want to get this shopping done, and I know you have plenty to do.
1: Oh, yes.

0: Oh, hello, dear. When did you get back from town?
1: Oh, about 10 minutes ago.
0: Well, I finished the mowing.
1: Oh, but dear, look at all those ridges you left in the lawn.
0: Okay, dear, I'll do it over again.

0: mow the lawns, burn the leaves, clip the hedge. Yes, yes, yes, until 5 o'clock. I'm lucky if I live until 5 o'clock.
1: Hey,
0: Arthur! Oh, no, not that laughing hyena. How can I possibly be agreeable with him?
1: Hey, Arthur!
0: Oh, hello, Harry.
1: And you were the guy who said he knew how to get out of working around the yard. Hey, I bet the little woman finally grabbed you and made you work. Oh, this is killing me.
0: I count on that, Harry.
1: Hey, look out with those hedge clippers. Get away from me.
0: I won't hurt you, Harry. I like you.
1: Now look out.

0: Yes.
1: Did you finish mowing the lawn and clipping the hedge and raking the leaves and cleaning the basement?
0: Yes, dear.
1: Will you answer the door?
0: Yes, dear.
2: Ah, señor, yo no puedo vivir más porque tú eres un muchacho muy caballero, my little hot tongue Molly.
0: Gosh, I'm awfully sorry. I don't believe I've had the pleasure of meeting you.
2: Oh, why, Mr. Jackson, how can you say such a thing, you naughty boy? Don't you remember me, Rosita Hacienda?
0: Well, I...
2: Now you remember me, don't you? Didn't we have a wonderful time last night, Mr. Jackson?
0: Mr. Jackson, my name is...
2: You know something? You look very different in the daytime. Oh, but of course you have shaved off your mustache.
0: Yes.
2: You are Mr. Jackson?
0: Yes, Andrew Jackson, George. Yes.
2: Wasn't it a wonderful evening? We did the rumba. We did the samba. We did the conga. We did the bomba. A jinga, jinga, bomba. Jinga, jinga, bomba.
3: For goodness sakes, what's going on here? Sounds like a whole porch is caving in. Who's this?
0: Well, this is Senorita Hacienda. Senorita, this is my wife,
3: Harriet.
0: Harriet.
2: Your wife?
3: Did you say Senor Hacienda?
2: Oh, how can a name be Hacienda? Hacienda's a house.
0: Well, that's what she's built like. Oh, that's...
2: Oh, your husband is such a gay fellow. Ah, we had a wonderful time last night. Didn't we, my little hot top Molly?
3: Well, Ozzie, did you?
0: Yes. But, Harriet, I'm sure you must understand there is a very reasonable explanation for this, don't you? I'm sure you understand that, don't you, dear? I don't like the tone of what you're not saying.
2: I hope I have not made a mistake. I had a nice time last night with somebody. We did the rumba.
0: Oh, no.
2: We did the samba.
0: No.
2: We did the conga.
0: Yes, I know.
2: We did the bomba.
0: But not it.
2: I think that's it.

0: 7 o'clock whistle. I made it.
1: Ozzy, how would you like to help me pick some flowers?
0: No.
1: Ozzy.
0: I don't want to do anything, Harriet. You've worked me like mad today.
1: Ozzy, you're supposed to agree with everyone or you won't get in the lodge.
0: That was only until 5 o'clock. Hey, wait a minute. How did you know I was supposed to agree with everybody to get into the lodge?
1: Well, there you see.
0: So that's it. You knew I'd have to agree with you, and you took advantage of me. You worked me like a dog. I was trying to be agreeable, and you were just needling me along. Oh, Harry.
1: Sometimes I'm just a fiend.
0: Well, how did you know about it? Did the Lodge Brothers tell you?
1: No, dear, you did.
0: I did?
1: Mm-hmm. I suppose I should have told you this a long time ago, but... Well, I'll let you in on a little secret, dear. You talk in your sleep.
0: How long have I been doing this?
1: Ever since we were first married.
0: Gosh, I suppose I make up a lot of silly stuff.
1: On the contrary, you're very interesting.
0: Well, I imagine this must get awfully annoying to you, me talking in my sleep.
1: No, dear, I don't mind it when you talk in your sleep. But it does annoy me a little when you just lie there and chuckle.
0: Just think, all this happened as a result of my being initiated into a secret lodge.
1: Yep.
0: Well, there's one nice thing, though, dear. You can always say that for one whole day, you were married to a husband who was sweet, kind, completely agreeable, and generous. It must have been wonderful.
1: Ozzy.
0: Mm-hmm.
1: I have a TL for you.
0: What is it, dear?
1: I like you much better as your old obnoxious self.
0: Thank you, dear.
2: Ozzy and Harriet will be back in a moment. Now, back to Ozzy and Harriet.
1: Ozzy. Ozzy, dear.
0: Oh,
1: poor Ozzy. He certainly fell asleep in a hurry tonight. No wonder after the day he put in. He sure was a good sport about it all. I must tell him tomorrow I was only kidding about buying all those things. Oh, look at him sleeping so peacefully with that nice smile on his face.
3: Oh, Margaret.
1: I wonder what he's dreaming about.
0: Jingle, jingle, boom, bye!

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1: 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Friend.

0: Christmas Eve at 8224 West 73rd Street, New York City. And on the third floor in apartment 3D, all is serene and quiet. Except for my roommate, Irma Peterson, who is reading.
1: 'Twas the night before Christmas, and all through the house, not a creature was stirring. Ah! Look, Jane, a mouse!
0: Now, don't get excited. It's lost. It's probably looking for Professor Kropotkin's room.
1: Oh, gee, Jane, I've never been so happy on Christmas Eve, and that's because I have such wonderful friends. You and Richard and Mrs. O'Reilly and Professor Kropotkin, and of course, Al.
0: Oh, by all means, Al.
1: Of course, I can't really consider Al a friend because I'm going to marry him.
0: Naturally.
1: And, Jane, you don't know what it means to have a few good friends you can count on, especially on Christmas Eve. Well, you know, when you'd really like to be with your family, but mine lives over 1,500 miles from here.
0: Irma, you never say much about your family.
1: Oh, Jane, there isn't much to say. They're just an average family, just like me. Perfectly normal people. For instance, there's Anna Peterson, my younger sister. She's not as old as I am.
0: It figures.
1: And there's my brother, Ernie Peterson. He's engaged. To be married, of course.
0: Yes, of course. What about your parents?
1: Well, I miss them the most. They're just like a mother and father to me.
0: You know that happens in most families, Irma.
1: But, gee, they're all in Minnesota and I'm here. But I'm not lonesome because I'm surrounded by good friends, and, Jane, I really appreciate them. That's why I'm giving a Christmas Eve surprise party tonight for you and Richard and Professor Kropotkin and Mrs. O'Reilly and Al.
0: Tonight?
1: Uh-huh.
0: Oh, Irma, honey. Well, I don't know how to tell you, but...
1: Tell me what?
0: Well, dear, excuse me, honey. Hello? Oh, hello, Richard.
2: What?
0: Yes, I know it's formal. No, I've never been to the Long Island Country Club. Yes, I'm terribly excited. It'll be our second Christmas Eve together. All ready. Goodbye, dear.
1: Jane, you mean you're going out tonight with Richard? Or what about my Christmas Eve party?
0: Well, honey, you didn't say anything about it, and Richard invited me to a Christmas party at the Long Island Country Club. I'd hate to miss it. It's the affair of the season.
1: Well, but this is Christmas Eve, and I thought tonight we'd be together. Christmas Eve isn't like other holidays, you know.
0: Well, I realize that, honey, but...
1: Well, I could understand it if it was Independence Day, then we wouldn't have to be together. We could be independent.
0: Irma, I'm terribly sorry, but... Well, there's nothing I can do about it. Richard asked me weeks ago. Anyway, my not being here shouldn't spoil your party. You'll still have Professor Kropotkin and Mrs. O'Reilly and Al.
1: I understand, Jane. I still have the others.
0: Sure. Come in.
3: It's only me, Professor Kropotkin. How are my two little Christmas trees? One full grown and the other a little sapling?
0: Why, Professor?
3: Excuse me, a little Yuletide joke. By the way, girls, a Merry Christmas to you both.
0: Merry Christmas to you, too.
1: Merry Christmas, Professor.
3: I hope you'll excuse me for coming down. I don't mean to interrupt, but I wasn't feeling so good. And when I don't feel so good, I always rush out of my room as fast as I can.
0: Why?
3: I wouldn't be found dead in that place. Well, girls, do you realize tonight is Christmas Eve?
0: Yes, and just look at that blanket of snow outside. Isn't it lovely?
3: That is a matter of opinion. If Mrs. O'Reilly doesn't put glass in my windows, not only will I have a blanket of snow, I'll have a carpet of the same material.
0: Oh, Irma, you'd better ask the professor about this evening before it's too late.
1: Oh, yes. Professor, will you come to my Christmas Eve party tonight?
3: Tonight? Oh, Irma, I'm so sorry.
1: You mean you can't come either?
3: Well, it can't be helped. Tonight I'm playing my fiddle at the Gypsy Tea Room. I've been practicing all day.
1: Oh, that's terrible.
3: Yes, I know, but they pay me for it.
1: First Jane disappoints me, and now you.
0: Well, now, look, honey, the professor can't help it. He must earn a living. And after all, you still have Mrs. O'Reilly and maybe the Martins upstairs. And, of course, there's Al. Come in.
4: Hello, everybody. Merry Christmas.
0: Well, the same to you, Mrs. O'Reilly.
1: Merry Christmas.
3: Say, Mrs. O'Reilly, that's a beauty downstairs, but that sign in the middle of it.
4: You don't like it?
2: Merry Christmas, lots of cheer. Remember the landlady or you'll freeze next year. To me, it's not a sentimental thought.
1: Miss O'Reilly, I'm giving a big surprise Christmas Eve party tonight for you and Al. We come tonight.
4: Oh, Irma, darling, I'm so sorry.
1: You mean you're too busy, too?
4: Yes, the Martins have invited me to go to Jersey with them. And since they owe me 4 months' back rent, I can't afford to let them get on the train by themselves.
1: This is awful. First Jane turned me down and the professor. Now you...
4: Maybe next year, Irma, dear. Merry Christmas and goodbye.
1: Oh, Jane.
0: Oh, sweetie, now stop crying. I know you're disappointed, but you should have told us about your party earlier. And besides, honey, you won't be left alone. You bought some food, didn't you?
1: What do you mean? Of course I bought some food.
0: Then Al will show up, I guarantee it.
2: Speaking of food, I think I'll go up to my room and have my dinner.
0: Are you cooking, Professor?
2: No, I just take one look at that dump, I sit down and I eat my heart out. Merry Christmas, girls. I'm sorry, Irma.
0: Honey, I'm sorry things turned out this way for you.
1: Well, it's all right, Jane. This is one way of finding out who my real friends are. They're Al. Every one of them.
0: Come in.
5: Hello, Jane. Hiya, chicken. Merry Christmas.
1: Oh, gee, Al. Merry, merry Christmas. I'm so glad to see you.
5: Same here, chicken. I like being with you, too. Mind if I warm my hands on the radiator?
1: Well, of course not, honey. How'd they get so cold?
5: Wanted to take the crosstown trolley, but with all that snow on the ground, took me 4 hours to find a transfer.
1: Honey, that's too bad. And your poor face, it's so red.
5: That ain't from the cold, chicken. They caught me with yesterday's transfer.
0: Oh, my goodness, look at the time. Richard's going to pick me up in an hour, and I haven't even started to dress. Al, aren't you going to take your top coat off?
5: Oh, thanks, Jane, but I ain't staying. Just came in to wish Chicken a Merry Christmas. I got to be on my way. Got a big deal brewing.
1: Oh, Al.
5: Oh, Chicken, it's important.
1: Oh, you and your deal.
5: Business is business, Chicken. I got to be running along.
1: But I'll be left all alone on Christmas Eve. And Al, I depended on you, my own boyfriend.
5: Chicken, if I could only explain.
1: Don't bother. None of you must think very much of me if you can leave me alone on Christmas Eve. Fine friends I have. Goodbye.
5: How do you like that?
0: Al, of all the low-down, contemptible, good-for-nothing...
5: Hold it, Jane. I won't have you saying those things about the girl I love.
0: I'm not talking about Irma. I mean you. How could you desert her on Christmas Eve of all nights? Me, I have to go out with Richard, but you're her boyfriend.
5: Oh, Jane, I love Irma. And when a man is in love, he ain't responsible. He may do strange things. Things he'd never do in his right mind.
0: What are you talking about?
5: I went and got a job.
0: You got a job? Al, have you been drinking?
5: Knew it would shock you. But it's just for one night. Want to make a little dough and buy Irma a present.
0: Oh, well, I apologize, Al. I'm sorry I yelled at you.
5: Forget it, Jane.
0: Oh, gee. Listen, Al. The Christmas carolers.
5: Gee, that's pretty. Would like to stay, but I got to get to work. Tell Irma I'll see you tomorrow, huh? Goodbye.

0: Hello? Hello? Who is it?
1: It's me, Richard. Jane.
0: Jane? Well, what's wrong? You sound terrible.
1: Richard, I can't go with you to the Christmas dance.
0: Why not? Are you ill?
1: No, Richard, I'm all right. It's just that... Well, Irma... You see, Irma hasn't any family or relatives in New York, and this Christmas Eve, all our friends seem to be busy, and I just couldn't leave her alone, Richard.
0: I wouldn't want you to.
1: Are you sure you mean that, Richard?
0: Of course, honey. I understand. I'll talk to you tomorrow. Goodbye, and Merry Christmas, Jane.
1: Merry Christmas, Richard. But, Al, I thought you left.
2: Came back for my hat. Didn't mean to eavesdrop, Jane, but if you're willing to give up a good time tonight for Irma, I guess it's my duty to be with Chicken, too.
1: Oh, Al, that'd be just wonderful. But wait a minute, what about the present you were going to get for Irma? If you don't work tonight, where will you get the money for it?
2: I'm going to hock my watch.
1: But, Al, that's the only thing you own. You know that no matter how bad times have been, you always said you would never hock your watch.
2: Well, a man like me don't need a watch. I sleep all day long. So time is not important. And at night, it's too late to do anything.
1: Come in. Oh, it's you, Professor.
3: Excuse me, Jane. I've been thinking about poor little Irma, and, well, I decided to give up the job so tonight I could be with her.
1: But, Professor, won't that cost you money? You get big tips during Christmas.
3: On Christmas Eve, it's not important to make money. It's important to be with friends. After all, what's money?
1: Well, it's pretty important.
3: I see you've been talking to Mrs. O'Reilly again. No, my little Irma has no father in New York, so tonight Professor Kropotkin will be her father.
2: Attaboy, Pop.
3: Listen, Al, the first chance I get, I'm disinheriting you.
4: Excuse me, everybody. I took the liberty of walking in.
1: Why, Mrs. O'Reilly, I thought you were on your way to New Jersey.
4: I changed my mind. I got to thinking about poor little Irma being all alone tonight, and I just didn't have the heart to go. I'm going to stay here with Irma.
1: Oh, isn't that wonderful? Professor Kropotkin just said he's going to be her father.
4: I tell you, if that's the case, I'll be her mother.
3: I got news for you. If you're the mother, I'll be on the train for Reno in the morning.
1: Listen, everybody, I've got a wonderful idea. Irma was going to throw a surprise party for us. Now, we'll throw one for her. We'll give her the best Christmas a girl ever had.
2: Well, I'll go out and hock my watch and buy the present. I'll get my violin.
4: Oh, and we can have the party in my apartment. It's bigger. Come along, Jenny, and we'll start decorating. Oh, it'll be a merry Christmas. Come on, Professor. Take me arm.
3: A fair swap. She's been taking my blood all year.
1: Oh, wait until Irma finds out. She'll be the happiest girl in New York.

0: Please, mister, what is the fare to Minneapolis?
1: $58 round trip.
0: $58? I only have six. Where can I go for $6?
1: $6? Let me see. How about Niagara Falls?
0: Oh, I couldn't go to Niagara Falls. I'm not even married. I'll find some other place to go. Merry Christmas.

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2: Well, we're down in Mrs. O'Reilly's room, the professor, Al, and myself. Al is beaming proudly. Come January the 1st, he will have completed a solid 6 years of steady unemployment. I'm setting the table, and Mrs. O'Reilly is out trying to find a Christmas tree.
3: Oh, my aching feet. I've walked all over and I can't find a Christmas tree.
2: Well, did you see Irma anywhere in the neighborhood?
3: No, I didn't. But it's nothing to worry about. We must get the tree before she gets back.
4: Tree? Well, there's only one man who can help it.
2: Who, Al? As if I didn't know.
4: Who else but... Hello, Joe. Al, got a problem. Need a Christmas tree right away. What? I can get one at Macy's already trimmed for a dime? Oh, the dime is for a glass cutter. The tree is in the window. No, Joe. No, this is Christmas Eve. When I hear jingle bells, I don't want them on a patrol wagon. What, Joe? You're playing Santa Claus tonight? Going down the chimney? Joe, this is quite a change for you, isn't it? Oh, you're going in with an empty bag and coming out with a full one. Well, Joe, nothing I can say except good luck and Merry Christmas, noble friend.
2: Oh, Al, what are we going to do? It's getting so late. Stand over there and we'll put out all the lights and give her a big kiss.
3: Come in.
2: Merry Christmas, honey.
4: Here's one for me.
5: Me too, my darling daughter.
6: For goodness sake, will someone please put on the lights?
2: Richard!
4: I thought Irma needed a shave.
2: Richard, we didn't expect you. I thought you went to the club.
6: I couldn't take it. Same old crowd, same old monotony. So I realized that I'd rather be here with real people on Christmas Eve.
2: Oh, gee, Richard, I'm so happy and you're more than welcome.
6: Where's Irma?
2: Well, she thought we were all deserting her, so she went out in a huff. That's why we're throwing a surprise party for her. We're waiting for her to come back.
4: Yeah, don't want to find chicken until we can get a Christmas tree, though. Got any ideas, Richard?
6: Why don't we go out and buy one?
4: Nice gesture, Richard. We'll wait here for you.
2: Richard, you don't have to.
6: It's my pleasure, Jane. I saw several on the way over. I'll have one in a few minutes. Be right back.
3: I'll get the cake out of the oven.
5: And I'll make some punch.
4: And I'll tell you when it's right. Jane, what are you crying about? The party's taken form.
2: I know. So wonderful having everyone pitch in, Richard getting a tree, and all of you giving up things. Oh, this is the most wonderful Christmas.

0: ride.
1: On a sleigh?
0: In a one-horse
2: open. Oh, hold it, fellas. Look, lady, we're Christmas carolers. We don't do this for a living, but we enjoy it. And we rehearse a great deal. We don't mind you joining us, but we like to have the sleigh come after the horse.
1: I'm sorry.
2: Okay, fellas, let's do it again.
0: Jingle bells, jingle bells, jingle all the way. Oh, what fun it is to ride.
1: When the horse comes after the sleigh.
2: Look, lady, would you mind running along?
1: Oh, all right. I was just lonely. Merry Christmas.
3: Pardon me, lady. Have you got a dime for a cup of coffee?
1: Oh, you poor man. And Merry Christmas. Maybe you ought to have another dime for a donut.
3: Oh, thank you.
1: Oh, gosh, I don't have any change.
3: Well, would you like me to break that five for you?
1: If you don't mind. Are you all alone in New York, too?
3: Yeah. How about you?
1: I'm from Minnesota.
3: Minnesota? How well I know that place. You know, you look very familiar.
1: I do? Oh, well, my name is Peterson.
3: Of course. You're Peterson's little daughter.
1: My father's name is George.
3: Hey, let me think. Peterson. Hey, that must be George Peterson.
1: Oh, how did you know?
3: Why, I remember. You used to live in
1: Minneapolis.
3: Let me see.
1: Minneapolis?
3: George Peterson. Minneapolis. That's the place. I never forget a name.
1: Oh, well, it's so nice to meet some old friends. Especially when you're lonely. You can keep the $5, sir.
3: Thank you. But this is only a loan. I'll return it the next time I see your father. Good old Fred Petersburg in Wisconsin.
1: No, it's Peterson in Minnesota. Mister!
4: Al, we've walked for miles. Perhaps we'd better go home and call the police to look for Irma.
5: Maybe you're right, Jane.
3: Pardon me, but you got a dime? Oh, Al, it's you. You got that quarter you owe me?
5: Mushface, ain't you got no character? How can you panhandle on Christmas Eve?
3: Great pickings tonight. Just got a fin from a blonde. Told her I knew her old man, Peterson in Minnesota.
4: Peterson? Al?
5: Mushface, which way'd she go?
3: Cross town. You know it?
5: Why? What's the difference?
3: I've been feeling like a crumb ever since I clipped her. Seemed like such a nice kid. Hey, would you give her back this fin? Yeah, thanks. And Merry Christmas. Hey, bud, you got a dime for a cup of coffee?
4: Come on, Al, come on. Let's go home and call the police. Now I'm really getting panicky.
5: All right, Jane, I'm with you.
6: Lady, I seen that picture, Mildred Pierce. Now you get off this bridge.
1: I was just looking at the water, Mr. Watchman.
6: Look, lady, don't look down there. Everything that's beautiful is up here. It's Christmas Eve, you know.
1: Yes, I know it. I'm so lonely.
6: Oh, I get it. You're all alone, huh?
1: Yes.
6: Any friends?
1: Yes, but my closest friends are far away.
6: Well, now, don't you cry, sister. You're coming home with me. We ain't got much, but we're happy to share it.
7: Hey, Bill.
6: Yes, Sergeant?
7: Did you happen to see a blonde girl? Say, lady, what's your name?
1: Irma Peterson.
7: That's all we want to know. Come along, sister.
1: I didn't do it.
7: Didn't do what?
1: I don't know, but my boyfriend always says to say you didn't do it.
8: Now, look, Janie, we got to be brave. Now it's up to the police. They'll find her. But we got to take our minds off it. Mrs. O'Reilly, Would you like to dance?
6: Oh, I'd love to.
2: Al, dance with her. I'll play the fiddle.
8: Merry Christmas, everybody.
4: Merry Christmas.
8: How do you like that? I just started playing and already the neighbors got the police here.
9: No, it's a squad car pulling up. I think it's Irma.
6: My chicken.
4: Oh, Al, it is Irma. The police have found her. She's coming up the steps. Now, quick, turn out the lights, everybody. Come on, we can still surprise her and have the party.
10: Come in, dearie.
4: Irma, darling.
5: Surprise, chicken. Here's a big kiss for you. And here's a kiss from your father.
10: Why, Professor?
5: Quick, turn on the lights. I'm dying. I just kissed Mrs. O'Reilly.
4: Irma, darling, Merry Christmas. Where have you been?
1: Oh, you're all here. I thought no one loved me, and I felt so alone.
4: Oh, honey, don't you know that people always spend Christmas Eve with their loved ones? And you're the one we love the most.
5: Exactly my sentiments.
6: Bless my little Irma. You're like my own daughter.
5: Sure, chicken. I'd never leave you. I want to spend all of my Christmas Eves with you.
1: Oh, this is the best Christmas a girl ever had, surrounded by her friends. Oh, it's midnight. Is that right, Al?
5: Wait a minute. Look at my watch.
1: Al, why are you going to the window?
5: Watch happens to be across the street. You're right, chicken. It's 12 o'clock. Merry Christmas, chicken.
1: Merry Christmas, Al. And Merry Christmas, Professor Kropotkin and Mrs. O'Reilly and Richard and Jane and all our friends. Merry, Merry Christmas.
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0: 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Ain't you got a home? Ain't you got any friends?
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0: 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Park Levy writes the script with Stanley Adams and Roland McLean, and it's brought to you by Pepsodent Toothpaste with Irium, another fine product of Lever Brothers Company. The part of Al was played by John Brown. Hans Conried is Professor Kropotkin. Gloria Gordon was heard as Mrs. O'Reilly, and Donald Woods as Richard. Music was under the direction of Lud Gluskin. This is Wendell Niles speaking.
1: B-R-I-S-K, brisk flavor. 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
1: The Anderson Family. Yes, ladies and gentlemen, meet the Anderson Family. There's Papa Oliver Anderson, who doesn't believe in the adage, "Be sure you're right, then go ahead." He just goes ahead anyhow. Then Mary Anderson, his lovely wife, who thinks everything happens for the best, and she's the best. And let's not forget Junior, 12 years old and the spark plug of the Andersons' daily life. They're a happy family, although Oliver is somewhat confused with life. He takes a beating from the boss all day, and then he comes home to his little family where he is king. Well, almost king. There's no place for morbidity in their lives, and their happy outlook is a tonic for everybody.
2: The worst, my hearty.
3: Are we on course, Homer?
2: What course?
4: Gee, Mary, you mean Homer's missed the South Seas?
3: Oh, this trip's been a nightmare.
4: Well, I can't stand watch 24 hours alone, can I?
3: And Homer can't even stand watch, period.
2: Don't worry about me. It's in the bag.

0: Sounds like a trip to the South Seas coming up, huh? I knew Oliver was building a boat in the backyard and that Homer Meister, the man next door, was helping him. But I didn't know they'd sailed already. Let's find out if we've missed something. We'll take a quick glance in the Anderson's backyard, which now looks as though a launching might take place any time. Junior is smart. He's taking a couple days vacation at his grandmother's home, but hopes to be back in time for the boat's christening.
1: Wait, Homer. That rib is crooked.
2: Huh? Crooked, you say? Well, doggone it, don't be so particular. Nobody'd know it with planking over it.
1: Well, just put it in straight. You can't get out and fix it on a cruise, you know.
2: Good. Well, now we just put the cabin on and launch her.
1: Yeah. Homer, these three ribs here, where do they go?
2: Ribs? You mean we got some left over? Oh, doggone it. Hey, Oliver, I reckon you really meant it when you told Schultz, the butcher, that you were going to sail to the South Seas, huh?
1: Oh, I was just kidding is all. It's not certain, of course.
2: Well, he thinks you mean it. He's telling everyone you're going.
1: Well, I'll have to stop the rumor. Homer, look, we started out with plans for a 36-foot catch and end up with a 31-foot schooner.
2: Well, I don't care if we did. It ain't my doings. If there's a mistake, they made it at the factory.
1: Oh, brother. I can see us now, leaving a trail of foam in our wake. Just lazily traveling the South Seas.
2: Yep. It won't be long now till we can sail straight to Tahiti.
1: Tahiti.
2: Now, you're going, ain't you? I mean, you ain't backing out on the cruise after telling everyone you're going.
1: Well, I didn't say I was going for sure. But I don't see what's going to stop me.
2: I'm still a-going. Ain't I?
1: Sure.
2: Oh, gee, Willikins. me, I can't wait. Yes. Lying on the coral beach. Listening to the singing. And the gals dancing.
1: Of course, you'll probably have to do a little work, too.
2: Oh, yeah, I suppose so. I was cut out to be a beach type, though.
1: Yes. You just never found the right beach, Homer.
2: Yep. Here it's how much money you got. And according to that book on South Seas, there it's, how much personality you got.
1: Well, let's get some of this caulking done, Homer. Hi, Mary. Well, how does she look to you now?
3: Looks much better than last week. I thought for a while you were going to finish up with a love seat.
2: Love seat? Heck no, Mary. She's real boat.
3: Well, maybe I'm expecting too much.
2: Oh, Namona Woolly.
3: What's that, Homer?
2: Oh, Namona Woolly.
3: Now, Homer... Is that nice?
2: Nice? Why, sure, Mary. You know what that is? That's good evening in Polynesian.
3: Oh.
2: You know, you got to know how to powwow with them natives if you expect to be popular.
1: Sure, Polynesian is spoken in some South Sea islands, Mary.
3: Oh, how nice. Huh? When do you leave, Homer?
2: Leave? Why, leave, huh? Well, when are we leaving, Skipper?
3: Oh, Oliver's going, too. How lovely.
1: Oh, cut it out, Mary. Homer is just anxious to try out the boat when it gets finished.
3: And a little breakdown cruise around Tahiti would be sufficient.
1: Oh, I suppose you think the Tahiti nymph wouldn't make the trip, hmm?
3: Tahiti nymph? My, how romantic. Are you going to put that name on this lovely craft?
2: Well, we thought it'd be kind of international-like.
3: Look, Oliver, why do you get Homer's mind in such a muddle? And, Homer, you know what Martha would think of such a deal.
2: Well, yes, I'd considered it, Mary. But Martha's a good woman, and she wants me to be happy.
1: Now, Mary, don't get Homer upset. He still has work to do on my boat.
3: Well, suppose you call it an evening and come in. I have some coffee on. How about you, Homer? Coffee?
2: No, Mary. I think I'd better run on home and cheer Martha up. She's going to be all broke up when I go.
3: Well, tell Martha hello for me, and don't be cross with her.
1: Come on over later. We'll get a couple more hours work in on her, Homer.
2: Yep. I'll be back in an hour.
1: Well, Homer certainly hopped up over a trip to the South Seas.
3: You know, that's a terrible thing you've done to Homer.
1: Well, I don't see why. I didn't say I was going this week.
3: From the way he talks, he's already packed.
1: I know how he feels. Even the fellas at work. Yes, even the boss envy me that little catch.
3: Now, wait a minute. You aren't telling people that you're going to the South Seas.
1: Well... No, that is, I never say just when I'm going.
3: Talk about Homer's mind running away with him. You're going to have to quit this nonsense, or people will be pointing at me and saying, that's the wife of that fellow they came and got.
1: Oh, now you're making a mountain out of the whole thing. I haven't said when I was going.
3: I'll get it. Hello? Anderson residence.
4: Good evening, Mrs. Anderson. How many bedrooms do you have?
3: Bedrooms? Why, two. Why?
4: And would you consider it a nice neighborhood?
3: Why, we think so.
4: Oh, is your house furnished?
3: Why, of course. Say, who is this?
4: How much is the rent? Oh, and how soon could we move in?
3: Pardon me, but our house isn't for rent.
4: Well, this is Mr. Pierce speaking, and I understood that you folks were leaving for the South Seas.
3: Oh, I see. No. No, Mr. Pierce. We are not leaving soon, or ever. You've been misinformed.
1: Coffee is great. Who was it, Mary?
3: Do you know a man by the name of Pierce?
1: Spooky Pierce? Well, sure, he works with me.
3: I thought so. He wants to rent our house when we go to the South Seas.
1: Well, now, that's kind of silly.
3: Oliver, listen to me. This boat dribble's going to cause quite an upheaval. You talk too much and dream out loud. Why, even poor Homer will be homeless if you don't stop it.
1: Oh, well, I guess it was just enthusiasm. I might just use the boat to go fishing anyway.
3: But Martha says Homer sits up nights to study the stars. Sits on the porch all day studying the sun. Does he need to know navigation just to go fishing? Oh, that must be Junior. He told me he'd call when he left the Chapman's. Hello, darling.
5: Hello there. Darling. Say, who am I having the pleasure of talking to?
3: I'm so sorry, Mr. Thompson.
5: Mary, I'd like to have Oliver come back down here this evening and on his own time for the work he was supposed to be doing today.
3: Work? You mean he wasn't at the office today?
5: His body was. His mind was 1,000 miles off. Now, an organization such as ours cannot allow an employee to be drawing sailboats all day.
3: Oh, I'm sure Oliver will be glad to come down.
1: Wait a minute. Let me take the phone.
5: Hello.
1: Hi, boss. This is Oliver. What's wrong?
5: I'm calling to see when you expect to leave on that cruise. My wife's brother isn't working, and he's living off me. I thought he could take over your job, as long as you're planning on leaving.
1: Oh, no, I'm not leaving, but I've got a lot of work to do on the Tahitian Nymph tonight.
5: Well, I'll see you in the morning. By the way, when you christen the boat with the bottle, be sure your head is way back out of the way.
1: Don't worry.
5: Very well, then. Good night.
1: Good night.
3: Oliver, will you ever learn to keep your affairs to yourself?
1: Oh, now, Mary, I was just a little enthusiastic, I guess, but it's all over. Nose to the grindstone and all that stuff. Nobody's hurt, just a misunderstanding, that's all. Oh, who's that now?

0: Oliver, will you ever learn to keep your affairs to yourself?
1: Oh, now, Mary, I was just a little enthusiastic, I guess, but it's all over. Nose to the grindstone and all that stuff. Nobody's hurt, just a misunderstanding, that's all. Oh, who's that now?
0: Oh, it's Homer. Back so soon?
2: Mary, you're looking at a broken man.
3: Come on in, Homer. Bring in the pieces.
2: No, Oliver. You're looking at a man with a broken heart.
1: Well, you can still do a little work on the boat, though, can't you?
0: Now, Homer, it can't be that bad. What's wrong?
2: Marthy.
0: Oh, no. You mean she...
2: Yep. Sat in the satchel right out on the porch. All packed.
0: Oh, no, Homer. You see, Oliver, I told you Homer would suffer for this.
2: Yep, and I'm a-suffering too, Mary. Martha's a good woman. I'm sure going to miss her.
1: Miss her? Now, wait, Homer. She can't do that.
2: She done it, by cracky.
0: Couldn't you explain, Homer?
2: Nope. She told me to choose between her and this trip to the South Seas, and I couldn't go back on Oliver.
1: Now, wait, Homer.
2: Nope. It's too late. I made my choice, and like I said, I'm sure going to miss her for the first 2 or 3 days at sea.
0: Fine thing. You go right back home, Homer Meister, and I'll go with you. You tell Martha that when that boat goes anywhere, she can go too.
1: Now, wait, Mary.
0: I'll tell her so too, Homer.
1: You hold Homer's head. I'll get the phone. You're speaking to Oliver Anderson.
4: And you are talking to your boss's wife, Mrs. Thompson.
1: Oh, yes. How are you?
4: My health has nothing to do with this call, Mr. Anderson. I just want to know who this Tahitian nymph is you introduced my husband to.
1: Me? I didn't introduce him to anyone.
4: Don't tell me you didn't. He has it right here on his memo pad in the office. It says, look over Tahitian nymph with Oliver.
1: Oh, that. Oh, she's just a boat.
4: Oh, so she's a boat. I wouldn't be surprised at anything he did, but having a date with a boat is pretty thin.
1: Look, Mrs. Thompson, you don't understand. I've been interested in this Tahitian nymph for months. She's a beauty. 12-foot beam.
4: 12-foot beam? Is she with a circus?
1: Okay, have it your way.
4: You bet I'll have it my way. I'm seeing my lawyer in the morning, and you can tell that to Filbert when you see him. Because you'll see him before I do. Goodbye.
1: Can you imagine that? Luella is upset.
0: Oh, no. Not the boss's wife. What's wrong?
1: Filbert again. She thought the Tahitian nymph was a woman.
0: So did Filbert, didn't he?
1: He did no such thing. He's boat happy, too. She's going to see her lawyer. She spends so much time in her lawyer's office, people think she works there.
2: Poor Filbert. I know just what he's up again. You know, Mary, maybe I was a bit hasty telling Martha I was going.
1: Why, sure. The boat won't even be ready for a week. Homer.
2: Huh? What?
1: Martha's out in the backyard. Come here, look.
0: She's probably looking for you, Homer.
2: It won't do her no good, Mary. She's a good woman, but my mind's made up.
0: Oh, look, Homer. You'd better get the trip out of your mind.
2: Nope. Too late, Mary. Can you see Martha now, Oliver?
1: Yeah, she's by the boat.
2: Maybe she's just sentimental is all. Knowing that boats are carrying me away from her. She come over to look at it.
1: Nope. Not looking at it, Homer.
0: Well, what's she doing, Oliver?
1: She's patting it. Let's have that phone taken out.
0: Just relax, Admiral. I'll take the call in the wheelhouse.
2: She's sure mad, ain't she, Oliver?
0: Yes. Anderson's residence.
5: Now, Mrs. Anderson, my wife wants to know how much you want for your washing machine.
0: Washing machine? Why, I don't want to sell it.
5: But you won't have no use for it in the South Seas.
0: Pardon me. Our washing machine is not for sale. But, mister, I can give you a good buy in a small boat called the Tahitian Nymph.

0: now back to the Andersons. Oliver Anderson and the man next door, Homer Meister, have just about completed construction on a boat called the Tahitian Nymph. Oliver has talked so much about a trip to the South Seas that he's almost going to have to make the trip in self-defense. So far, his talk has caused trouble not only in his own home, but in the Meister home, and also with his boss. We join Oliver in the backyard now as he sits with Homer staring into a small fire they have built to keep themselves warm. Homer is dreading his trip home where Martha is all set to tear him apart.
1: Fire sure feels good, Oliver.
2: Yeah. Why don't you go on home?
1: Oh, I've been putting it off as long as I can. Anyhow, it's warmer here in that drafty garage tonight.
2: Yeah. Throw on another stick there.
1: Oh, let the red embers glow. Makes me feel kind of like I'm on a beach in old Montessori. Yep.
2: Yeah. You know, I've a good mind to sit out here all night.
1: That'd serve Mary right. Arguing with you like she done.
2: Oh, well, she's a little upset, all those phone calls today.
1: Just think, Oliver. Lolling on the sand with that tropical breeze blowing. No worries, no work.
3: And no food.
1: Well, you got to make friends with the chief. I'm getting kind of sleepy, Oliver.
3: Yeah, so am I.
1: I wish I dared to go to sleep.
3: Go ahead.
1: Just a looking at them stars up overhead. Gosh, I can see the chief coming down to meet us at the beach. Bringing food. Them dark-eyed maidens smiling at us. Is this portable radio working, Oliver?
2: Yeah.
1: Well, let's see if we can get some music.
3: Oh, I can hardly keep my eyes open.
1: I'm plumb wore out myself. Waiting to wave goodbye to Martha from the dock. Yep.
4: The island magic is made up of light from the stars. Breathe from the mountains.
1: Listen, Oliver. Well, that's South Sea music. Ah, me. Wind whistling through the rigging. Leaning into a 10-knot breeze. New people. New customs. Oliver. Well, bust my britches. Darned if he ain't sound asleep.
5: Southwest by west, Skipper.
6: Are we on course?
5: What course?
6: I mean, what's our bearing?
5: Oh, it's about the same, I guess. I'm holding on course. Where's Mary?
6: She's gone below. Keep the wheel while I go below and see how she's doing.
5: Right-o, matey.
6: How's the sailor?
7: Just fine. Making some coffee. Think Homer'd like a cup?
6: Why, sure.
7: Gee, this is exciting. Taking my turn at the wheel.
6: Well, you think Homer knows where he's going?
7: I was wondering that, too. When I went off watch this morning, we were on a course of 93. What is it now?
6: 55. Brother, that's great. And no landmark.
7: Oh, well. He says there are so many islands, we're bound to run into one of them.
6: How much water have we left?
7: We just opened our last 5-gallon bottle.
6: You mean we've used 30 gallons in 20 days?
7: Mm-hmm. What's wrong, Oliver? What bell is that?
6: Sounds like Homer has his feet tangled up with a bell rope. I'll go up and see. What's wrong, Homer?
5: Land ho, Skipper!
6: Where?
5: Land ho! Land ho! Land ho!
6: Wait a minute. Now, where is the land?
5: Oh, right over there. About 10 degrees starboard. Got mountains on it, too.
6: Yeah. Hey, Homer, you're right. I see it now. Homer? I have to hand it to you. You're a great navigator.
5: Oh, t'weren't nothing, sharks. Most any good admiral could have done the same thing. Yeah, wonder where the beach is.
6: Better take in the mainsail and jib. Lots of reefs in these islands.
5: Look, Oliver, look. Palm tree. Maybe it's coconut.
7: Huh? Did I hear you say lamb?
6: Yeah, Mary, look, right off starboard, see?
7: Yes, sir, you're right. Well, that would be the Marquesan Islands. We'd hit them first.
5: Oh, now let's not be particular which one it is. You take the wheel, Oliver. I gotta go below and get shaved and put on my clean whites. You know, personality and appearance counts with these natives.
8: Here, give me the wheel, then.
5: Yep. Now get out them nickel slot machines, too.
7: My, this seems so desolate, Oliver.
2: Maybe landed on the wrong side of the island.
5: Psst. Oliver.
2: Huh?
5: Up on that ledge. Look.
2: Where?
5: Oh, yeah.
2: Look, Mary.
5: Oh.
2: A cow.
5: Well, that ain't no cow. That's mountain goat. He'll taste like sirloin to us. I'll sneak around and get a good shot at him.
2: Wait a minute. Should we shoot at it?
5: Oh, shucks, of course.
7: But the island seems so deserted, Oliver.
5: Well, maybe the natives are scared. When they see we're right friendly, they'll come bringing us presents.
8: I don't know.
5: Oh, shucks. Nothing like getting your own food. Maybe the chief will smell it broiling. Drop in for a sandwich and kind of, you know, introduce us around.
8: Maybe it's a holiday.
5: I come a long way for this, Oliver. And I'm a carrying on, bub. Here, give me that rifle. There'll be goat meat on the mean you tonight, brother. that goat's sure a beauty, Oliver. Look at them horns. They're a good thing from a den.
7: But about the meat, Homer. I've never had any experience in cooking goat meat.
2: You probably have, but Schultz the butcher never mentioned it. You just broil it like any other.
5: I wonder if anyone heard that shot.
2: What difference does it make?
7: Well, how do I keep this beet sand out of the meat, Oliver?
2: Don't try. Sand won't hurt anything when you're as hungry as I am. Mary, that meat certainly smells good.
7: It should be ready pretty soon now.
5: And just think, 20 days ago we was back home, and now here we are in this paradise.
2: We still don't know if we're welcome.
7: Yeah, that's the funny part. We haven't even seen one native.
2: Probably election day. Gee, I'll bet Junior would have liked this trip.
7: Well, he's a lot better off at his grandmother's.
5: Yep. I wonder how Marthy's doing.
2: Probably saving money with you away.
5: Well, Oliver, after 20 days of uncertainty, I brung you through. Yep.
7: Frankly, Homer, there were times when I questioned your navigation.
5: I was just allowing for drifts, is all.
2: And the Tahitian nymph never faltered. That's what we get for using those long screws in the planking. And that extra rib you wanted to throw away, Homer.
5: Yep. All my life I dreamed of this. Lying here in a tropical sun. Surf lightly rolling on a pure white beach. Just relaxing.
2: Waiting for someone to bring you a meal.
5: Waiting for someone. Well, I'm not either. I'm just being happy, Oliver. Say, where's the native dancing girls? What's keeping them, huh?
2: They probably saw you in that red sweater. You better put on a tie if you want to impress them.
7: Oliver.
2: Huh?
7: Isn't that a man standing there under that palm tree?
2: Where? Oh, yeah. I wonder if he's friendly.
7: Oh, I never thought of that. What if they weren't?
2: Don't talk about it. Homer.
5: Huh?
2: Shh. There's a native over there. You think he's friendly?
5: Native?
2: Yeah.
5: Well, you're right, Oliver. Yeah, sure looks like one. Oh, shucks. I don't see no dances with him.
2: Mary.
5: You?
2: You walk slowly toward the boat, just for safety.
7: Oh, but Oliver, I want to...
2: Go ahead. Don't argue. Hurry up now.
5: Let's deploy in a circle now. Here he comes.
2: Yeah, now you know his native tongue. Get him into a conversation.
5: Yep. Good thing I learned Polynesian. Ahoy there! Yola Nui, how do you do?
2: Don't say Dewey, he might be a Democrat.
5: How? Unamuna Muri and Frey!
2: I think you're using too thick an accent, Homer.
9: What was that last crack, Junior?
2: Homer, he speaks English.
9: What are you doing on this island?
2: We just stopped off to get some fresh meat. We're sailing in a few minutes.
5: Yeah. Won't you join us in some goat barbecue? Fresh killed. Shot himself about 3 hours ago, yep.
2: Yeah, Homer's a great shot. Never misses. How's the tribe?
9: Tribe? Oh, yes, the tribe. They're all well. Now, listen, boys, let's quit playing around. Where are you from?
2: Why, Los Angeles. It's a city in California.
9: Yeah, I know. You got your clearance papers?
2: Show them to him, Homer.
5: Clearance papers? Well, we ain't got none, Oliver. We just sailed out of the harbor.
9: This is pretty phony. Get your gear and we'll all go take a little trip and see the chief.
2: Last you get to see the chief, Homer.
5: You work for the chief, huh?
9: Yeah.
5: Chief Mooney Aloha Luna?
9: No, Chief Edgar Hoover.
2: Hoover? Well, he's with the FBI.
9: Right.
5: What you got a man in the South Seas for? Always thought strangers was treated with kindness.
2: Now, of course, if you don't want us to stay, we'll take our goat and go.
9: Look, I don't know who you think you're kidding, Junior, but you left harbor with no clearance papers.
10: Your craft isn't registered, and you shoot someone's pet goat. This setup is phony, brother.
5: Now, wait a minute. I'm an American citizen, and you're allowed to shoot food in the South Seas.
10: South Seas? This isn't the South Seas, Grandpa.
5: Tain't?
10: Nope. You're on Catalina Island, 20 miles off the coast of California.
7: Oliver. Oh, those men sleeping out here. Oliver, wake up.
6: Quit pushing. I'll go quietly.
7: Come on. Get off that wet ground. Get Homer started for home. It's past midnight.
6: Oh, Homer asleep, too?
7: Mm-hmm.
6: Hey, listen. He's saying something in his sleep.
5: Hey, holy hicky dooly.
3: Brother, he's really fed up, isn't he? It's a shame to wake him up.
7: Well, do it. Wake him. I've had a talk with Martha, and all is forgiven over there.
3: I don't know if that'll make him happy or not. That's a tough trip to the South Seas.
7: Tough trip? What do you mean?
3: I know. I just went through it.
7: Well, wake up, Homer.
3: Yeah, just a minute. Here, hand me that can of red paint.
7: Paint? You aren't going to do any more work on the boat tonight.
3: I know. That South Sea trip is a tough grind. I'm painting out that Tahitian nymph.
7: But Tahitian nymph sounds like what you built the boat to do.
3: Yeah, I know, but I'm changing the name right now. I've had enough trouble with it.
7: And the new name?
3: The new name, my dear, is Los Angeles Harbor.

The Anderson Family is written by Howard Swart, directed by Herb Litton, and features Dick Lane as Oliver, Louise Arthur as Mary, and Herbert Rawlinson as Homer. Also in the cast were Jackie DeWitt, George Peroni, Paul Theodore, and Doug Young. The singing was by Jenny Johnson, and Gordon Kibbe was at the organ. Your announcer, Ken Peters. 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
5: From Hollywood, California, we bring you the Smiths of Hollywood. Bill Smith, that's me, Harry Von Zell. Nancy Smith.
6: That's me, Brenda Marshall.
5: Our charming little daughter, Bump Smith.
7: That's me, Jan Ford.
5: And our British uncle, Sir Cecil Smythe.
8: That is I, Arthur Treacher.
5: The Smiths of Hollywood. Presented by

0: Yes, ladies and gentlemen, it's the Smiths of Hollywood with Arthur Treacher, Brenda Marshall, Harry Von Zell, Carl Hoff's orchestra, and a distinguished supporting cast from screen and radio. And now, here's Bill Smith.
1: Hello. Hollywood is the home of many moving picture stars. It's also the home of Bill and Nancy Smith. You never heard of them? Well, get acquainted. You might say it all began 11 years ago.
0: And do you, William Makepeace Smith, take this woman to be your lawful wedded wife?
1: Would you repeat the question, please?
2: Say I do, dope.
1: Oh, I do, dope. And so we were married. Usually that's the end of the story, but with us, well, one thing just seemed to lead to another thing. Another Smith was added. Yes, sir, 9.5 pounds and all lungs. We named her Shirley, but she's 10 years old now and everyone calls her Bumps. She's a very usual child.
3: And what do you want to do when you grow up, little girl?
4: I want to marry Artie Shaw. Why should I be different?
1: Yes, that's us. The usual average family doing average things. At least we were until last week when that man sent that telegram.
5: William Makepeace Smith, attorney at law, Hollywood, California. Will arrive by train today. Signed, Uncle Cecil. Send collect.
1: Uncle Cecil. You know, I'd forgotten I had an Uncle Cecil. Sir Cecil Smythe. When he became Sir, he changed Smith to Smythe. Well, for reasons you'll learn later, we didn't get the telegram in time to meet him at the station.
6: Honey, no one to meet me? I say, Porter, give me a hand with these trunks, will you? Thank you. I hope he has change for a dime.
1: When Uncle Cecil blew in, unannounced, Nancy was in the kitchen. I was in the middle of taking a shower. In good voice that day, too, I was.
7: I said, little dicky bird, why do you sing? Is it Willow?
4: Don't use all the hot water. Bumps hasn't had her shower.
8: I'll settle for a cold drizzle. I'm used to it.
2: I'll end that soap opera. Caruso, we're going to cut off the hot water.
7: I sing every day.
2: Well, we warned him. Okay, Bumps, run down the basement and turn the valve on the hot water tank.
7: And I love life and I want to live, cause that's why I...
9: Hey, who cut the water off?
2: Your 8 minutes are up, dear. That's all the hot water you get.
9: It is. All the hot water, eh? All right, two can play your game. I'll go around in a lather. Mad Dog Smith, they'll call me. Yeah, Soapy Smith the Strangler.
2: William Smith, get back upstairs and put something on.
9: Well, I've got a towel on. Say, if Gypsy can get away with it, I can.
2: Bill, you're right in front of the window.
9: Huh?
2: Have you forgotten the neighbors?
9: Oh, yes, I had. Say, it's been a long time since we gave the neighbors anything to talk about. Friends and neighbors, step right up. I'm about to demonstrate the kiss to end all kisses. The smack to smash all smacking records. But observe for yourself. Lips, camera, action.
2: Bill, you idiot. Now look, you've got me all over soap.
9: Uh-huh. Punishment, darling, for cutting off the hot water in the middle of my shower. Soapy kisses are fun, too. Probably hygienic, uh-huh. Have to try that again. Here.
8: No, all right, you two, break it up.
9: Now, my dear Bumps, it is a father's prerogative to kiss his daughter's mother. Now, how about you? Uh-oh, I'll get it.
2: Oh, not in that towel you won't. You stay out of sight in the kitchen while I see who it is.
9: Well, make it fast, Nancy. I want to go back upstairs.
8: Mom, where's the soap box?
6: I beg your pardon. Do the smiles. I say, madam, you're frothing at the mouth.
2: Oh, no, I was just in the middle of shaving.
6: Shaving? So late in the day? Fantastic place, Hollywood, but I say, do the Smythes live here?
2: The Smiths live here.
6: Oh, well, I'm looking for Smythe. William Makepeace Smythe.
2: You sure it isn't Smith?
6: Madam, are you trying to start an argument?
10: I say,
6: someone in the kitchen seems to be bidding for your attention.
2: Oh, well, that's just my husband boiling over. Now, what was it that you wanted?
6: Madam, I am Sir Cecil Smythe. Does that mean anything to you?
2: No. Does it to you?
6: Yes, quite a lot.
8: Sir Cecil? Oh, you must have sent the wire.
2: What wire?
8: Oh, I guess I forgot to give it to you.
2: Wait just a minute now. Let me see that telegram. Will arrive today by train. Bill, Uncle Cecil is coming.
6: Uncle Cecil is here.
2: Oh, you're Bill's English uncle.
6: If that is William flapping around like a pale carbon copy of Mahatma Gandhi, no.
2: Oh, Bill, don't just stand there gaping. Do something.
6: This old boy, tuck in your molars.
10: Sir Measle, this is a rare honor.
8: Rare? It's rugged. Come on, Uncle Smitty. Let's give Daddy a chance to get out of that towel and go look at my lizard collection.
6: Lizard collection?
8: Miss Peabody, I won't be in my music lesson today. My Uncle Sir Cecil is visiting us. He's a real sir. He wears a moniker. What does he look like? Well, sort of a string bean in a tweed cocoon. Huh? Oh, no, he left all his wives in England.
11: No, I haven't seen him, but he's a knight or duke or something. Just came from England visiting Bill and Nancy. They say he's terribly rich. No, Nancy's hoarding him.
12: Lord or a duke, something very official anyway. I hear he's very thick with Wally and Edward.
11: He's staying with the Smiths, owns half of England, I understand. Yes, Lord Cecil.
13: Mama, the Lord has come to live with the Smiths.
9: Oh.
11: Is Nancy there?
9: Yes. I'll put her right on. Just a minute, Miss Glamour. Nancy, it's Cynthia Glamour. Now, be nice to her. She might need an attorney someday.
2: But of course. I wonder what the old... Hello, Cynthia. How are you, dear?
11: Nancy, darling. I've been meaning to call you for weeks, but I've been so busy with the Civic Culture Club.
2: Oh, yes. I saw the write-up in the Hollywood Citizen.
11: Horrible picture of me, wasn't it? Wasn't it? Nancy, dear, I just ran across a book of yours I've been meaning to return for years. Are you going to be in this afternoon?
2: Well, as far as I know.
11: But I hope I won't be in the way. I heard you had a house guest.
2: Oh, yes. Bill's uncle from England is visiting us.
11: Oh, is that so? Well, I'll be over with your book. Bye-bye.
2: Bye-bye. Bye-bye. That old battle axe.
9: Huh?
2: She's always gone out of her way to snub me. I wonder why all this sudden sweetness and light.
9: Well, now, Nancy, I don't know what she wants, but be nice to her. If I could land Miss Glamour's legal business, I could buy you that fur coat. Wonder why the old gal has suddenly discovered what nice people we are.
2: I think I know. Lady Cynthia Smythe.
9: Huh? Lady Cecil? Oh, darling, don't be ridiculous. She's going with that cowboy actor.
2: Oh, Luella Parsons said they broke up. His horse got jealous.
9: Well, I don't think there's anything to... Uncle Cecil is a confirmed bachelor.
2: Oh, every man is, till some woman decides to marry him.
9: I take exception in my own
2: case. In your case? You didn't have a chance from the moment I pretended to sprain my ankle and made you carry me out of the Hollywood Bowl.
9: Huh.
2: Oh, darling, you're a victim of the oldest con game in the world.
9: Aha! Now we get the confession. I've been tricked, hoodwinked, framed. But you'll pay, mark you, you'll pay to the tune of one swat for every year of the most wonderful marriage a man was ever hoodwinked into. One swat for every year.
2: Bill, don't you dare now.
9: I'll teach you to go around marrying men.
2: Oh, please don't spank me. I'll never do it again, I promise you.
9: You will note my knee action, the grace of my forehand strength.
2: Oh, Bill! Stop it.
14: One.
2: Oh. Oh.
14: Yikes.
2: Oh. Two. Oh, I'm going to turn black and blue.
14: Hey, oh. Praise Allah for long marriages.
2: Bump. Help, Bump.
14: Oh. Darling, when better spankers are made...
6: I say, what goes on here?
1: Oh. Uncle Cecil.
2: Oh, Bill, I told you. Let me go.
6: The old girl been giving you a spot of trouble?
14: No. I didn't know you. I mean...
6: Now, don't stop on my account, old boy. What? You know the old adage, a woman, a dog, and a walnut tree. The more you beat them, the better they be. Carry on, old boy. Cheerio.

0: Well, you realize, Uncle Cecil, that Bill and I were only clowning. He's never really beaten me.
1: Oh, he hasn't, eh? How about that dreadful child?
2: Oh, Bumps is really a wonderful child when you get to know her. She'll grow on you.
1: Yes, like a fungus.
0: Well, she's a little advanced for her age.
1: Advanced? Surely there's something retarded about a child who can't count past four. 1, 2, 3, 4. 1, 2. Ah, that reminds me. I say, I have two trunks at the depot, and this seems like a good time to toddle down and get them. I'll need the car, William.
2: The car?
1: Yes, thank you, William, yes. I'll be back for tiffin.
2: Tiffin.
1: Does that child practice every day? 1, 2, 3, 4, 5, 6, 7, 8. 1, 2, 3, 4, 5, 6, 7, 8.

0: bump. Your hour is up. Besides, Miss Glamour is coming over pretty soon.
1: I suppose you want me to be nice to old Hatchet Puss.
0: That's no way to talk about your elders.
1: I was just quoting my elders. Well, I guess I'll go make myself beautiful.
0: Well, don't stay in the bathroom forever. Oh, that daughter of yours worries me at times.
2: My daughter? Don't pass the buck. I'll get it.
0: None of that barroom humor now.
2: Hello?
3: Bill, the most terrible thing has happened. You can't imagine. I must see you at once.
2: Oh, Miss Glamour, why, certainly.
3: Oh, I think I'm going to faint.
2: What?
3: I'll be right over.
0: Well?
2: Miss Glamour, very upset about something.
0: What?
2: She didn't say, but let's be prepared. Boiling water. Boiling water. Lots of it.
4: And never in all my born days have I been so insulted. It
2: no.
4: was just there.
2: Yes.
4: Not to mention the physical injuries.
2: Well, what?
4: I have a half-inch scratch on my knee.
2: But how?
4: And the public humiliation. Me once the toast of America.
1: What a memory.
2: Bunce! Now, you go to your room.
1: Oh, heck.
2: Well, go. Perhaps a spot of brandy, Miss Glamour, to soothe your nerves.
4: Well, do you think it might help?
2: I think so.
4: You know, I never touch the stuff. But perhaps just a dash.
2: Well, good, good. Here we are. Now, just say when, Miss Glamour.
4: When?
2: Yes. Now, let's start at the beginning, shall we? Just tell me exactly what happened.
4: Well, I tell you, none of it was my fault. No.
2: Miss Glamour, just sip the brandy.
4: Oh, just sip it.
2: Yes, of course.
4: It was just too ghastly. Such rudeness, really.
2: Well,
4: and the crowd laughing.
2: Crowd?
4: I know I have a perfect suit. Injuries, libel, habeas corpus. I want you to handle the suit, Bill. Please.
2: Well, I'll be very happy to, Miss Glamour, if you'll just give me the details.
4: Well, I assure you, none of it was my fault. Even the policeman said that I was...
1: Guess what I got?
0: Quiet, dear. Miss Glamour and your father are talking.
4: Oh, she isn't bothering us. She's a perfect little lady. Come over here, little Shirley, and let me look at you. What do you have in the box, dear? Dolls?
1: Oh, no. This is my collection.
2: Oh.
4: Postage stamps?
1: No. Lizards.
2: Oh.
1: Want to see them?
2: Close that lid.
4: Oh, get those lizards away.
0: She's fainted. Bill, help me get her upstairs.
2: Yeah.

0: No. Lizards. All the things in the world to collect, she has to pick lizards.
1: Are they all rounded up?
0: Yes. How is the old... Miss L'Amour?
1: Oh, she's resting. I'm going to fix her some tea.
0: You see, I had her legal business practically in the bag. If you don't get that fur coat, it's your child's fault.
1: My child? Now who's passing the buck?
2: Oh, there you are. I say, has the piano lesson stopped?
1: Shh, quiet, Uncle Cecil. We have a guest upstairs resting.
3: Really? You don't say. Stand a bit of a rest myself.
0: Uncle Cecil, did you bring the trunks?
2: No. As a matter of fact, I didn't get to the depot, old boy. I had a spot of trouble.
0: Trouble? What happened?
2: Well, some old biddy ran into me. made a bit of a mess of your car, I'm afraid. It's on Sunset Boulevard.
0: Oh, that's all I need.
2: Why, wouldn't fret, I'm going to sue, you know. Matter of fact, I want you to handle the case for me.
0: Oh.
2: Should be able to nip the old creature for a sizable sum. Entirely her fault.
0: Well, who was she?
2: Well, I really couldn't say. I got her license number, though.
0: That's good.
2: She was driving down the wrong side of the street.
0: Oh, that's bad.
2: Yeah. There I was, mind you. There I was. As far over on the left-hand side as I could get.
4: The left side?
2: Practically on the curve.
0: Oh.
2: She ran head into me. Wouldn't be surprised by what the old girl had been nipping.
0: Oh.
2: Oh, look. Nothing to worry about, old boy.
0: No.
2: The crowd was all on my side. Gave her a bit of a dressing down.
5: Nancy, never mind bringing the tea up here. I'm feeling much better.
2: I say, who was that? That's a familiar voice.
5: The accident and all, I'm just a little bit shaky in the knees, but I'll
2: upon
5: be...
2: Upon my word, it's Gravel Gertie.
5: Oh, you!
0: Something's ringing. Oh, the phone. I'll get it. Hello?
6: This is the Cooper Radio Survey. Is your radio playing?
0: Why, sure. The radio is always on around here.
6: Who sponsors the program to which you are listening?
0: Oh, well, by a strange coincidence, I have a direct wire right to the sponsor. Hang on and you'll hear for yourself.

0: Hello? Hello?
1: Yes?
0: Well, that tells you who sponsors the Smiths of Hollywood. Anything else I can do for you?
1: Not over the phone. Thank you very much.
0: Oh, excuse the interruption, Miss Lamour. Radio survey. Now, this party who bumped into your car...
2: No party, I assure you. And it was she who bumped into my car, or yours, William. Why, the old biddy was...
3: Biddy! Why, you hag, you bounder, you fugitive from reverse lend-lease!
2: Easy, old. I have no desire for further words with you, ma'am. If you have anything to say, say to my nephew, William.
3: Nephew?
2: Yes, he's handling my legal affairs. We're suing, of course.
3: You're suing? Why, I'll show you what...
4: I thought I ought to tell you. I just caught him. They're only 20. What if her lizard is... Oh, there, Miss Lamour. It's under your chair.
3: Oh, this is the end. Get me out of here.

0: Hey, Miss Glamour.
1: Get out of my way, Bill Smith. To think I almost made you my legal advisor.
0: Well,
1: you'll hear from me. Insults, car wrecks, lizards.
0: Well,
1: I'll sue. I'll hire a dozen attorneys.
0: No,
1: I'm going right down to Henshaw.
0: Now, Miss Glamour, you left out a Henshaw.
1: And Henshaw, goodbye.
2: Noisy old dame, isn't she? Amazing.
0: Oh, the more I think of it, the madder I get. Driving down the left side of the street.
3: What side of the street is one supposed to drive on?
0: The right, you fathead.
3: Oh, I'm terribly sorry, old boy.
0: Well,
3: someone should have told me that you drive on the right side of the street over here in the colonies. I say, aren't we fortunate that you're a barrister, William?
0: Uncle Cecil, did anybody tell you that my car insurance expired yesterday? You'll probably have to auction off a castle.
3: My boy, what should I be doing with a castle?
0: Well, all knights have castles.
3: Oh, that's a Hollywood legend, old chap. I did, as a matter of fact, have a small country place once, but it went to the Crown for taxes.
0: Uncle Cecil, are you trying in your roundabout way to tell me that you're broke?
3: Flat as a wafer. Ah, the phone, yes. Now, if anyone wants me...
0: They can have you.
3: Yes, thanks very much.
0: Hello. Hard Luck Smith speaking.
4: Smith, I'm representing Miss Glamour. This is Henshaw, the law firm of Henshaw, and...
0: Oh, Henshaw.
3: Ooh, Henshaw. I think I'll take a walk.
0: Now, wait a minute, you old faker.
4: What's that, Smith?
0: Oh, no. Not you, Henshaw. Cecil, come back here.
3: I see that delightful child of yours outside. And as you yourself said, William, I must get to know her better.
0: But
3: carry
0: you...
3: on. I say, Bunce, let's sit down. I'm tired of walking.
5: You don't want to go back to the house, do you?
3: Well, not till your father's a little calmer.
5: He won't get calmer. Uncle Fee, do you know why we walked up this street? Because Miss Glamour lives right here on the corner.
3: There? How jolly. Let's be on our way.
5: I think you ought to see her and talk her out of suing Pop.
3: I'd sooner argue with a Bengal tiger for the last bone in India.
5: You simply gotta talk to Miss Glamour or we'll all be in the poorhouse.
3: Now, let's not be hasty. Now, you see, I don't share your confidence about being able to reason with the old biddy.
5: Reason? You're a dope. Never reason with a woman. Charm them. Melt her down.
3: That relic from the Ice Age? Why, she could pass unscathed through a blast furnace.
5: Once you get a foot in the door, you'll be set. What you got to lose?
3: Only my foot, I guess. Well, perhaps I should try. Well, go ahead. Ring the bell.
5: Roger.
3: Roger, who's he?
5: Come on. Give her everything. You know. Look down your moniker. Click your heels. Kiss her on the hand. Here, I'll ring the bell. I hear her coming. Carry on, old boy.
3: Never, never will I drive on the left again. Never, never will I drive on the left again. Never, never will I drive on the left again. Never,
6: oh,
3: never.
6: Oh, you!
3: Never, never. Ah, my dear Miss Glamour.
6: Don't dear Miss Glamour me. What do you want?
3: A word with you, madam.
5: Kiss her hand.
3: I'd sooner stroke a lion.
6: If you have anything to say, you can speak to my attorneys, Henshaw, Henshaw, and Henshaw.
3: Dear Miss Glamour, must we mix business with pleasure? My, what a charming house. Build it yourself?
6: Yes.
3: Must have been hot work, hmm?
6: Oh, I've taken enough insults from you. Will you please get out?
3: Madam, in the presence of beauty and intelligence, I'm always at a loss for words.
6: If you think I can be taken in by flattery, you're wrong. You impudent old owl-faced tortoise!
5: Gonna let her get away with that, Uncle Smitty?
3: She's a bit fresh, isn't she? Yes, but this was all your idea, child.
5: Don't give up. As Pop says, when you want to beat some sense into a woman's head, well, you know where to start.
3: Yes, well, it did work with your mother, didn't it? My dear Miss Glamour, if you would lay yourself across my knee, as they do in the cinema...
5: What?
3: It would spare us a struggle. However, if you won't...
5: Oh, you're mad! Get away from me, Uncle Smitty! Oh.
3: Roger, Roger, oh. Who's he? Yes.
5: Oh.
3: Here we go.
5: Oh,
3: one. Bump, you keep the score.

0: naughtiest thing you ever saw, Pop. Uncle Smitty would smack her, and then she'd begin those funny noises. I didn't know whether she was crying or laughing.
1: And then?
0: And then I decided it was time for me to go home.
2: Shh, wait, here comes Uncle Cecil now.
3: Uncle Jimmy has got the beautiful ruby-tinted nose. Oh, I say, hello, I say. I hope you didn't wait dinner for me. I dined with Miss Glamour.
1: So we gathered, bump-toed.
3: Yes, a fine woman, Miss Glamour. I say, William, I think you can forget the lawsuit.
4: What?
3: Well, I haven't a legal mind, but I have heard that a wife can't testify against her husband.
1: Oh, Uncle Cecil, you didn't.
3: Well, I haven't committed myself to matrimony yet, old girl. Never fear, but a few things I want to consult you on, William.
2: Well, Uncle Cecil, you have but to speak.
3: Well, perhaps you can tell me the workings of the community property laws here in California.
2: Oh, yes. Well, it's a sort of a 50-50 affair.
3: 50-50, eh? Well, that might work out. 50 cents for her and $50 for me. I'll have to think it over.

0: Well, as you can see, Uncle Cecil is going to have a lot of fun in America.
1: But are we?
0: I don't know. I'll have to report on that next week. Don't forget, same time, same station. It's a date at our house. See you then.
2: Mark it on your calendar, The Smiths of Hollywood, next week, same time. The Smiths is written by Dick Nosserman and produced by Andrew Hickok. The director is Vic Knight. In tonight's cast, besides Arthur Treacher, Brenda Marshall and Harry Von Zell, were Sarah Berner, Jan Ford, Ruth Parrott, Bill Roy, and Joe Forte. Goodbye for now.

0: inside every Cape plum, there's a nice clean stone asking to be let out. There's a very sweet sound to Cape plums when you have them for afters.
1: What has a hazelnut in every bite?
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5: Hello?
6: Hello?
4: Hello?
7: Hello and welcome to a down-the-line credit crunch special with me, Gary Bellamy. Alistair Darling's bound to have something to say about the economic crisis in his budget. But more importantly, what do you have to say about it? How is it affecting you? Have you lost money? Have you lost your job? Are you in debt? Go on, give us a call. You owe it to us. The number is 0800 068 7060, or you can email us on downtheline@bbc.co.uk. You can't escape it. No other topic can knock it off the front pages. But in this crisis, have we forgotten the more important things? Like, for instance, global warming, teenage knife crime. And I was reading today that we don't hate the French as much as we used to. What is happening to this country? Let's start off now with a phone call from Siren Sister. It's Humphrey Milner. Hello.
8: Yes, good evening, Gary.
7: Good evening.
8: It's my belief, Gary, that most of the problems we're currently experiencing in this country are down to a fundamental shift in attitude towards borrowing.
7: Yes.
8: By and large, people used to live by the rule, never a borrower nor a lender be. It's very wise advice. It's something we should be mindful of in these times.
7: Right.
8: And another old saw that springs to mind is, a molehill of debt leads to a mountain of worry.
7: I've not heard of that one before.
8: Or the mole of borrowing is always burrowing.
7: No.
8: Master worm goes naked, Uncle Mole wears a coat of velvet, and Mistress Mine dons silken shellfish.
7: All you're saying is mole-based.
8: I'm not sure that's germane to this discussion. It's just, no. I'm somewhat exercised by the problems of moles at the moment. They're playing havoc with my lawn.
7: So, Humphrey, have you ever borrowed any money?
8: Well, I did to mortgage the house, but it wasn't a vast sum. You know, I have a large house in Cirencester, and I bought it in the late 1940s. Mm. It cost £27.
7: See, that's funny, isn't it? How something that £27, and now how much is it worth now?
8: It's worth 2.6 million, I believe, at the last valuation.
7: Right.
8: So, you know, it has gone up a bit. I took 25 years to pay off the mortgage for £27. I paid just over £1 a year.
7: Wow. Houses were really that cheap then, £27.
8: Well, of course, you know, the average annual wage in those days was a lot lower. I was earning in those days 3 shillings a month.
7: Right, how much is that?
8: In today's money,
7: yeah,
8: that's about €26,000, I believe.
7: It's baffling, isn't it?
8: It is baffling.
7: Hmm. Thank you, Humphrey. Let's go straight to our second caller. Hello, who's there?
9: Hello, it's John here.
7: Hello, John.
9: Yeah, I'm reading about all these bank bonuses and the fat cuts and all that.
7: Yeah.
9: What's that? Older, isn't it?
7: Why is that?
9: Well, I go down a bank, my local bank. Well, I go in there. There's about 30 people queuing up. There's 4 people behind the glass jump, right?
7: Yeah.
9: 3 of them aren't even looking at us.
7: Yeah.
9: And there's one bloke with a pen. He comes up, he stares at you, and he turns around and goes into the back for a cup of coffee. Why is he getting hundreds of thousands of pounds on top of his wages? He's getting a fair wage, don't he?
7: It's not those kind of people getting the money.
9: Eh?
7: It's not the people working the branches who are getting the money.
9: Ain't it?
7: It's the bosses.
9: Oh, right.
7: Okay, I've got Malcolm on the line now, and we're talking about debt. Hello, Malcolm.
10: Hiya. You're talking about debt and debtors and that, and I've had my own problems with it.
7: Mm.
10: Basically, I was a bit short, like, the end of the week, and I just wanted, like, £4.50 for a packet of tabs.
7: Yeah.
10: And I had no change, so I rang the number off the telly, like,
7: right,
10: you know, borrow, like, up to, like, 50 grand.
7: Of course.
10: And I says, can you lend us, like, a fiver?
7: Mm.
10: And they says, aye, we can, but, you know, do you not want more? And that's how they get you, Gary. They like, they lure you in with, like a spider.
7: Yeah.
10: Or, you know, like a honeybee.
7: Yeah.
10: I only wanted, like, a fiver for a packet of tabs and some kits. And the phone call, I was, like, 50k in debt.
7: So what did you do with the £50,000?
10: I bought lots of tabs and kits.
7: What? Sorry, tabs, and what's that?
10: Tabs and kits. That's like cigarettes and sweets.
7: Right.
10: But like 50k, I mean, you can only have so many bubblicious, can't you?
7: Yeah.
10: They ring up Monday morning and says, where's the payment? And I says, what do you mean? And I'm already up to me knackers in debt, Gary.
7: Because you kind of feel like they're just giving you this money, don't you? Okay, we're talking about the credit crunch, and on the line now we have Graham Downs. Hello, Graham.
5: Hello, Gary. How are you?
7: I'm fine, thanks. So how have you been affected by this economic downturn?
5: Well, I think we've all been affected, if not actually, but mentally, Gary.
7: Do you find the price of food's gone up?
5: My mother runs a tight ship.
7: Mm.
5: I'll tell you something, Gary. When I was young, I used to run a loan business. I'm not proud of it, Gary, but you lend the money to the other children, and I'd do the debt collector. I'd go, you give me that money, babe, I'll punch your lights out. I'll knock you out. I'll go through you, you know. I was quite vicious, really. I mean, I would punch those kids and get the money off them, and then I'd lend the money to other kids, and then I'd punch them, you know, and get the money. Basically, I was like a one-man Royal Bank of Scotland, you know?
7: Right.
5: Yeah. I want to say something to you, Gary.
7: Yeah.
5: I don't know if you've noticed this. In the past, I'm always thinking about it, but it was only the hot countries, wasn't it, that used to, like the South American and the African countries that used to get into debt. But now, it's not just them, is it, Gary? We're getting the cold countries are going into debt. I mean, look at Iceland, Gary.
7: Yeah.
5: I mean, that says collapse. And I was wondering, is there anything to do with global warming, Gary?
7: Actually, Graham, I don't think it has anything to do with global warming, no.
5: Okay, then, Gary. But we need to be worried about that
7: I find that it doesn't really affect me in a massive way because I haven't got any savings. I'm not a banker. I think people
5: That's
7: like
5: not
7: us.
5: What some people say, Gary.
7: Thank you very much, Graham. Thanks for your call.
5: No need for that,
7: don't worry, it's nothing to do with global warming. So don't lose any sleep over that, and don't resort to any comfort eating. Okay, I'm going to take another call now. It's Pascal. Oh, and apparently he's a bit upset about something I said earlier about the French.
6: Stop!
7: What?
6: Olivier.
7: Hmm.
6: Stop! I live here.
7: Mm.
6: I live here. Why are you doing this?
7: Well, we were just discussing a topical point.
6: Stop.
7: Why people don't hate the French anymore.
6: Stop.
7: I mean, we used to, and now we don't. It's a perfectly... What?
6: Stop. I live here.
7: I know you just told us that.
6: I live here now.
7: Okay.
6: You are a bad man.
7: No.
6: I'm
7: allowing people to speak. I'm not a bad man for allowing people to speak and say their opinion. I'm allowing you to speak, aren't I?
6: Monsieur.
7: What? No, we're just having a discussion. We're not saying... We're just having a discussion.
6: I live here.
7: I know you live here. You've told me four times. No, hang on.
6: Hello?
7: I'm still here. I'm waiting for you to speak.
6: I don't like you.
7: Oh. Thanks, Pascal. Thanks very much for your call. That's Pascal there reminding us of why we hate the French. Okay, my next caller is Patricia, and we're talking about the credit crunch. How is it affecting you, Patricia?
11: Well, I have got a little bit of money that I want to invest, Gary, and it's a lovely pair of chaps up the road around the antique shop, and I was saying to somebody, they have a terrific lifestyle, and they said, that's a pink pound for you. And I wondered, if this pink pound is so strong, how can I invest in that? How can I...
7: Well, Patricia, the pink pound is just the gay pound.
11: The gay pound?
7: You see, gay men and women, because they don't have children and a family, they have a greater disposable income, and they spend it mainly on facial creams.
11: Oh. And then, if I... I haven't even asked David about this, but
7: no.
11: if I did go down that road, how quickly...
7: Patricia, I think we're talking about a lifetime's commitment.
11: I do have a very good friend, Janet, I might ask.
7: But... Listen, I think you need to go away and think very hard about this. And I don't think there's any guarantee that the pink pound is going to perform any better than the straight pound. You know, it might have its own economic downturn. It might go... Thanks very much for your call.
11: Oh, yes, thanks, Gary. Bye.
7: So I couldn't be much more help. OK, I've got Samson on the line. Hi, Samson.
12: Good evening. A lot of people are talking about the credit crunch and people owing money and things like this, right?
7: Yeah.
12: What they're failing to realize is that the Lord has opened the book of account. He's saying, you have spent, now let us see what is the consequence of your profligacy. And people are failing to understand that. The account of morals has come to book, and the Lord wants a answer for the wrongdoing, for the people that are besmirching the hurt with all of their wrongdoing and all of their lascivious behavior. So that is what is going on, and people are failing to see
7: that.
12: Is it
7: like Noah's Ark when he flooded everyone for being naughty? Now he's saying, you know, I'm going to kind of flood your economic thing.
12: The Lord is saying, give me an account, an explanation of what you have done.
7: Right.
12: The time is coming when fire and brimstone shall rule all the world, and all of you sinners shall burn in the fire
7: right,
12: of hell.
7: Listen, calm down a second.
12: Do not go into the cinemas and watching pornographic movies and masturbating yourself
7: right.
12: in the street and on the bus. What the hell is going on in this world? There's too much page tree sinners, woman showing their breasts.
7: Perhaps you're right. Perhaps we have been worshipping money for too long, and it's come back and bitten us on the behind.
12: Of course, that is what is happening.
7: Well, Samson, that seems as good as any solution that the politicians have come up with. Maybe we should just start praying.
12: We all have to pray, my friend.
7: We
12: not
7: can pray our way out of this economic downturn.
12: Not just pray, but stop going to the lap dancing bar. It is disgusting.
7: Right. It is terrible. Thank you,
12: Nicole.
7: Thank you. So there you are, praying, not paying. Now, this is a very confusing subject as to what's going wrong with the banks, and we don't really know what's going on. So thank God we have an expert on the line. From America, we have Tom Wiley.
13: Yeah, Professor Tom Wiley, and I'm a crunchologist and hope that I can shed a little light on matters.
7: Crunchologist, here. What exactly is that?
13: Well, I analyze the financial situation across the globe.
7: Oh.
13: I monitor those, and I report on my findings to the various important Western governments.
7: So what can you tell us about this credit crunch?
13: First of all, the essential problem is why the banks aren't lending to each other, and unfortunately, nobody really knows. That's the thing. That's the problem. That's the big one. The market has become opaque.
7: Right.
13: Nobody, and I mean nobody on the planet, can second guess it anymore.
7: So we don't know how we're going to get out of this.
13: Exactly. Will this massive government drive to increase public spending work? Are you aware of TARP, the U.S. bailout program?
7: Yes, I am, and that's kind of printing more money. What does that actually mean?
13: That's a fairly simplistic analysis of TARP.
7: Okay, well, maybe you can explain to us exactly what it is then.
13: Well, nobody really knows. You see, that's the problem. I think the one thing we're all agreed on throughout the world is that this current financial downturn stems initially from the collapse of the subprime mortgage market.
7: Okay, and can you explain to us exactly what is the subprime mortgage market?
13: Well, nobody really knows, but it's led, of course, to sovereign default and stagflation.
7: So, and what is stagflation?
13: Well, stagflation is, again, something that nobody really knows anything about.
7: Right. Are these just made-up words that these bankers make up and obviously know nothing about?
13: Well, let me put it like this. Without credit default swaps and capital requirements and leverage, we wouldn't be able to address this problem at all.
7: What is a credit default swap?
13: Well, I'm afraid that nobody really knows.
7: Someone must know.
13: Well, if you find them, would you point them in my direction, please?
7: What exactly is a hedge fund, then?
13: Well, how can I put this? Nobody really knows.
7: Well, thanks very much for your call.
13: Thanks very much.
7: Okay, my next caller is Wendy, who's got a bit of a problem with debt. Is that right, Wendy?
14: I'm £12,000 overdrawn.
7: Right.
14: I'll get out a loan. A £30,000 loan to get over the overdrawnness. So then I've got £1,000 spare, see? But then bank charges so much that £1,000 is all gone. So not only have I got... So I know I've got an overdraft, but I've got £30,000 loan.
7: Yeah.
14: So then I try and remortgage.
7: Yeah.
14: And then the price, it drops. So then I'm £50,000 less. And then I've got these on store cards, you know, store card holders and that. I've got £15,000 on that.
7: £15,000 on store cards.
14: Because I like to dress well, you know. I'm a bit of a silly basket. I like to dress.
7: So how much are you overdrawn now?
14: Well, I don't know. I rang up to make you so you could work it out.
7: So, right.
14: So I said I was £12,000 overdrawn. I got a £30,000 loan.
7: I think that the best thing to do is to stop spending.
14: No. You know what? I'm hoping to spend my way out of my debt crisis. I've read in magazine you can do that. Spend your way out of debt.
7: You can't spend your way out of debt.
14: You know, it's all good for the economy, isn't it? You know, the common market, all of that spending. Because if people don't spend, like around Christmas, when it's Christmas people don't spend, the country is indulgent, isn't it?
7: Yeah, but it's because...
14: But when you spend a lot of money on Christmas, the country's doing really well. So I reckon if I spend a lot of money, then I will get myself out of the problem.
7: Yeah, you're a silly basket, but with people like you around, I'm almost tempted to set my own loan company.
14: Would you do that, Gary, for me?
7: No.
14: I've called that once before. Right.
7: Right, thanks for your call.
14: Thanks.
7: Bye. My next caller is Adam Kirby, and you also want to talk about debt, is that right?
15: Oh, do I, international debt.
7: Ah, international
15: yes,
7: debt.
15: Yes. You know, what I don't understand is, they've got all this terrible debt in Africa.
7: Yes.
15: What I don't understand is, I'm a little bit in debt, but I've bought, you know, I've got a really nice Audi, flat screen TV.
7: Right.
15: Really, the top of the range stereo system, you know, nice clothes for the wife, jewellery, I've got all this stuff to show for it. The Africans... you know, they're going to massive debt, they've got bugger all. You know, you'd think the amount of debt they got, you go out there, they'd all be driving Audis and watching flat-screen TVs. They spent it all on.
7: Well, I'm not Bono, but from my understanding, the way African debt works is that it's the money that they earn is, no one really knows. Okay, I've got Dave from Crawley on the line. Hello, Dave. How's the credit crunch affecting you?
16: Not at all. Hasn't made the slightest difference.
7: Oh, that's good.
16: Just ignoring it. I mean, right. You know, the movies are still coming out. Telly's still on. Football matches still on every night of the week. Mm. It's not really made any difference to anyone, has it?
7: Well, I think
16: this emergency cut in VAT is a catastrophe.
7: Why do you think it's a catastrophe?
16: Because the government are saying, we got a panic on, oh my God, what can we do? Cut 2.5%. What difference does that make to anyone? Why do they keep mucking about with this stuff? It's pointless.
7: So you'd rather the VAT be back at 17.5% and stay as it has been for many years?
16: What's really changed on a day-to-day basis? Nothing. Just all the papers are full of all this rubbish about how we're all going to hell in a handcart. Well, I'm not. You're not.
7: Well,
16: panic measure, one after the other.
7: Yeah.
16: Every single week, the interest rate gets cut. Why do they keep mucking about with it?
7: So there you are. Stop worrying. Life goes on. Okay, let's go to some emails now. We've had a huge, huge response to this topic. Let's have a look here. I've got one here from Ewan Griffiths in Swansea, who says, I've just lost my job. Okay, we've got another one here from Hugh Whitehead from Cumbria, lovely part of the world. He says, I've just been made redundant. Right, have we got any emails, anything other than... No? Right, well, you're listening to... Gary Bellamy, I'm still here, working my nuts off. I forgot to mention, actually, in my introduction, the award-winning Gary Bellamy. I've now notched up 3, which is pretty cool. So, yes, you're listening to the award-winning Gary Bellamy on Down the Line, 0800-068-7060. So let's go to Sheffield now for another call. Hello.
17: Hi, Gary.
7: Hi.
17: How you doing? All right.
7: I'm okay, thanks. So how are you coping in this credit crisis?
17: Obviously, I'm on my guard the whole time. We have to be, don't we? Because... I think what we're seeing is society exposed, aren't we? We really appreciate the fragility of society.
7: Mm.
17: Suddenly, a layer's gone, and there's chaos lurking.
7: Mm.
17: The lies that society is based on. We're on a knife edge, aren't we, Gary?
7: Now Wittard's gone bust.
17: Absolutely.
7: It's a terrible business.
17: You know, some people have spun out of control.
7: I know.
17: All it would take... some lunatic to pack a van full of explosives and drive it into the heart of, I don't know, say the financial district, and boom, we'd see the whole thing spiral into barbarism. Then a strong leader would have to emerge, wouldn't he, Gary? With, I don't know, a military background to step forward, to raise a fist and lead the way out of darkness, you know. And
7: are you saying...
17: Then he could perhaps, I don't know, take several wives if he wanted. I'm not saying it would be me.
7: No.
17: But I could do it. I could step up to the plate. Somebody's going to have to, Gary, all right?
7: Yeah. Would you like to be in control of our financial systems?
17: I'm not going to make any claims for myself. But all I'm saying is, look out if you need me. Make the call, and I will come.
7: I know that, you know, with money worries and depression, people can be driven to do some pretty awful things. And
17: exactly.
7: Yeah. Well, I would.
17: That's
7: just,
17: when you need people like me.
7: Well,
17: Gary.
7: Yes, that's also when you need doctors, and maybe you should go and see one. Okay, let's go to another caller now. Oh, Zutalor! We have someone on the line who actually likes the French. Hello.
18: Hello, Gary. I hope you're well. Mm. My friend and I, Pat, absolutely... dodgy about France. We're real Francophiles. And we go over, we adore the cuisine, and we adore the countryside. We love the cheese and brie and camembert, and we like the chocolate, and we like the wine, and we like the calvados, and we like just how central the whole experience is. And it's not only delicious, but it's so cheap as well. And so we enjoy all the food, and then we get the seats down in the back of Pat's estate car, and we stuff it absolutely to the rafters with fags.
7: With fags?
18: Yeah, we're terrific smokers, Pat and I, so we come home and we smoke ourselves silly.
7: And that's why you love the French?
18: Absolutely.
7: Thanks very much for your call.
18: Okay, Gary. Au revoir.
7: Oui.
18: A tout à l'heure.
7: Bon.
18: Salut.
7: Okay, we're talking about the credit crunch, and on the line now we've got Tony Dean from Liverpool.
19: How you doing? All right.
7: Yeah, I'm fine, thanks. How are you doing?
19: Oh, I'm all right. You know, I'm ringing about this credit crunch and all these people ringing in saying they're in debt and they can't afford this, they can't afford that, they've got payments to pay. We've been like that for years up here, lads.
7: Yeah.
19: All these whinging Southerners, they've had it too easy down there. They've earned too much money buying a house 4 years later. It's worth six times as much as they paid for it.
7: Yeah.
19: They should learn what it's like, mate, and we live in the real world.
7: So you're managing okay because you're used to it?
19: Managing okay? We're dying up here, lad. It's not all Quayside Developments and bloody Miguel Arteta and Torres with his bloody long hair.
7: Okay, I've got Lucky on the line. It's not a dog.
20: I'm ringing up about does money make you happy. Mm. I've won the lottery, the pools, the horses, the dogs, the bingo, the blinder data. Every raffle I've ever entered, I've won contest galas, lucky dips, Euro Millions, scratch cards, birthday bonus, online blackjack, poker. I've won it all, Gary. I'm lucky. I reckon I could be the luckiest person in the world.
7: Really? How much money have you won?
20: Literally hundreds of pounds. I've won £10 on the lottery, £5 on the pools, a couple of quid on the dogs, a man on blinder data. We're still together. They call me lucky. My real name's Cinnamon. I've led a charmed life, Gary. And you know what?
7: What?
20: I'm going to leave all my money to the National Front. Goodbye.
7: Right. Your money, your choice, I suppose. Moving swiftly on, who's our next caller? Hello, who's there?
21: Hello, Mr. Bellamy.
7: Is that Julius?
21: That's right.
7: Yeah, hi.
21: I've just been listening to all this discussion about the credit crunch and different things like that, you know?
7: Yeah.
21: I've got the feeling that people are misunderstanding the fact that it is love that makes the world go round, eh?
7: But have you heard the term poverty walks in, love walks out?
21: I have not heard that.
7: Oh.
21: I had these fellows, you know, the gas, the electric council and so forth. They come into my house calling my name to the letter pocket. I tell him, what does it profit a man if he shall gain the whole world but lose his own soul? I will not pay you. Your charges are exorbitant.
7: Yeah, I don't think you can pay your utility bills with love, Julius.
21: I'm sitting in darkness.
7: Yeah, well, there you go.
21: And they've even taken my engine. Do you think I'm bothered about it? Because I've got love in my heart.
7: They took your car.
21: It was a Datsun Cherry. Mm. It had leather chair throughout, but they took it.
7: So thinking about love is keeping your spirits up, is it, Julius?
21: You know, I'm looking forward to the summer. I think that's when the ladies come out in the springtime.
7: Oh, yes.
21: They take off all their clothes. And
7: certainly, that'll make us a bit happy, won't it, seeing a few pretty ladies? I hope they get their clothes repossessed.
21: Well, they're all lying down there. On the grass with the bikini or whatever, reading the book.
7: Under
21: you
7: the trees.
21: You can come and just recite to them some words of Byron or Shelley or whatever.
7: I like it when women have sat down on the grass for too long and get those lovely little marks on the back of their legs.
21: Oh, that's so delicious, isn't it? And then you come sometime when they've turned over, they got the mark of the G-string or whatever it is. I mean, who's worrying about credit crunch when you see the nice, voluptuous derriere of the lady?
7: Takes it all away, doesn't it? Takes it all away.
21: Well, that is what I'm saying to you. Now you are realizing that what matters is not this matter of credit crunch or whatever. Who's worrying about that? Crunch or crunch or crunch or not crunch. If the lady, she's delicious and mouth-watering enough, I couldn't give a monkey.
7: No. Do you know what, Julius? I really am coming around to your way of thinking.
21: Love making the world go round. You must nibble the ladies as much as you can, my friend.
7: Give them a nibble. Thanks very much for your call.
21: Thank you so much.
7: Talking of lovely ladies, we've got a lovely lady on the line now. We've got Rose from Muswell Hill. Hello, Rose.
22: Oh, hello, dear.
7: Hello.
22: Hello.
7: What are you ringing about?
22: I'm a bit nervous. I'm a first-time caller.
7: Okay.
22: Well, I'm quite an elderly lady.
7: Right.
22: I'm 72.
7: And?
22: And, there's problems with debt, really. I don't really know who to talk to or turn to.
7: Okay, well, maybe talk to Gary Bellamy.
22: Oh, yes. Could you put me on to him, please?
7: No, this is me.
22: Oh.
7: Right.
22: So I'm speaking to him now, yeah?
7: Yeah.
22: I'm a bit more confident now, then.
7: Good.
22: Have a lot of problems with debt, monetary debt. I mean, don't ask me how much debt
7: how
22: I'm
7: much?
22: In. Sorry?
7: Well, how much?
22: Well, no, I'd rather you didn't.
7: If you're, like, £1 in debt, it's quite easy. I could lend you a pound. If you're £100,000 in debt...
22: I am, unfortunately.
7: £100,000?
22: I'm in debt to the tune of £180,000.
7: Right.
22: Which is a lot of money these days.
7: And this is... Well, it's a lot of money. And this has accumulated over how many years?
22: 2 years.
7: Two years?
22: Yes.
7: So you need £180,000. Otherwise, what happens?
22: Well, I mean... I have nowhere really to live. I'm living at my sister's, but she's very old. And
7: well, do you know, let me tell you a bit of advice. My brother,
22: I don't have a brother, no.
7: No, but let me tell you about my brother here.
22: Your brother, I'm sorry. I thought you said my brother.
7: My brother got into a lot of debt, and he wrote a letter to the bank and said, I'll pay you back £1 per week, because it's all I can afford. They'd rather have £1 a month than nothing at all. Do you see what I mean?
22: Tell me that again.
7: Well, you declare yourself bankrupt, or you offer the bank £1 per week or per month, right? And that's how you can pay it off.
22: Say it again.
7: If you write a letter to your bank...
22: Can I write this down, if it's of any assistance?
7: Right. Say to the bank, I will send you...
22: I will send you. Hold on, I'm writing this down.
7: I can't afford the 180...
22: Hold on, slowly, 1 second. My glasses are somewhere. Hold on. Yes.
7: Okay?
22: Yes. The light in this, in my sister's house. I'll tell you, when you get my age, there's a light. Okay, hold on 1 second. Down.
7: Okay.
22: Go on.
7: Right. I can't afford to pay you £180,000.
22: Are you talking of this you can't afford, or is this actually a letter?
7: This is a letter. This is what you have to put down in your letter. Right. I can't afford the amount, £180,000.
22: Who can?
7: No, but I can't. I'm not. You can't. You can't.
22: No. Well, no, I told you I can't.
7: I know that.
22: So I have to live with my sister.
7: Right. So I'm living with my sister.
22: Are you?
7: No, I'm not living with my sister. No. You are.
22: Yes. But there's nothing wrong with living with your sister, really. I mean, it's sad.
7: You're living with your sister.
22: Yes.
7: I'm living with my girlfriend, Michaela.
22: Right.
7: You live with your sister.
22: But I don't need to mention any of that.
7: No, you don't.
22: Right, start again.
7: Right, just say, I can't afford to pay the £180,000.
22: I can't afford to pay, yes.
7: I'm willing to offer £1 per month.
22: I'm willing to offer you, probably... £180,000
7: a month. No,
22: that's
7: £1.
22: That's much too much. I could never afford that. That's the problem I mean in the beginning.
7: £1.
22: Is Gary Bellamy there?
7: Yes.
22: Right. I don't really know if what you're saying makes a lot of sense, young man. And they put you on the radio.
7: Look, my brother's done it.
22: Yes, my brother has done it.
7: You don't say that. Your brother hasn't done it.
22: I'll write that my brother has done it. And in some way it could deflect the blame onto him.
7: That won't make any difference.
22: No, but it
7: won't. Then you're lying, you're being dishonest.
22: But it won't make...
7: Oh, don't write everything down I say. What have you written so far?
22: I can't afford £180,000. I'm willing to offer you £180,000. No. My brother has done it, but it won't make any difference. I don't think it'll work, love.
7: No, listen to me. Listen to me. We have to stop there. If you can stay on the line, okay?
22: Yes.
7: Matt will go through with you and someone will go through with you what you have to do, okay? Thanks for your call. Thanks, Rose. Bye. Okay, we've really got to move on now. We've got time for one last quick point from a caller who's on the line who is a victim of the credit crunch. Hello.
0: I certainly am. I'd like to plop my fag squarely on top of the mountain and tell you I've lost three businesses, my weekend cottage in the Cotswolds, a house in Tuscany. I've lost money in aluminium, copper, steel, chocolate, fruit and vegetables. My mistress is long gone. I've been forced to put all my children into state school, and I've shot their ponies. Beat that!

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6: Wow, Thailand, the ultimate traveler's destination. 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I've got a 200-litre rucksack. She's a beauty, absolutely massive. It's like the ones you see Australians with on the underground, only much, much bigger. I'm setting out to do my most difficult challenge yet. Through total spiritual immersion in a new and vibrant culture, and with a strong possibility of a facial piercing, I, Giles Wembley Hogg, 2 M's, 2 G's, am going to Thailand to find myself.
7: And here I am. I'm outside the airport about 15 miles from Bangkok, and I must admit, so far I feel pretty much the same. But I'm a big guy and there's a lot of me to find. I'm starting to get the feeling back in my legs, but I am still hobbling a bit like old man Steptoe.
8: Bangkok? Mister, Bangkok!
7: No, just a long flight. I'll be all right in a minute. I think the string's gone in my leg.
8: No. Taxi. Tuk-tuk. Take you to Bangkok. Guest house?
7: Oh, right. Yes, guest house. Yes, that's in the guidebook. Yes, take me there.
8: Okay, you climb on.
7: What, on that?
8: Yes. Tuk-tuk.
7: No way. It's on a sort of trike. It looks like a Robin Reliant, only not as reliable, which I suppose makes it a Robin.
8: It's okay. Okay?
7: The adventure begins. Where's the seatbelt? Whoa, slow down. We're not going to get there any quicker by driving fast.
8: Hold on. It's okay.
7: I've fallen out.
8: You okay? Want me to help you?
7: No, thank you, driver, I'm fine. It's just a bit tricky to hold my rucksack and the guidebook and the microphone and look for the seatbelt all at the same time. Okay, I'm ready! I've fallen out again, and the little man has gone. Yeah, he's gone on ahead with my rucksack and guidebook, which is, which is kind of him, I suppose. He'll probably want a bigger tip now. It's day two, and I've been up since 4:45 a.m. My body clock's a bit broken, and I think I lost a stone in sweat overnight. I'm in a sort of bed and breakfast, only they don't do breakfasts, or beds. I hope the tuk-tuk man hurries up and brings my things. I mean, if he can't find me, what chance do I have of finding myself? It's unbelievably hot and humid here, and until I get the old rucksack back, I've got no BO basher. And, of course, I'm stuck in the rugby shirt and cords Mummy made me wear on the plane. I think I'm beginning to smell. I'll have to ask.
9: We think we've got to get out of Bangkok, Miles. Let's head up north, I don't know, maybe do a few days jungle trekking, yeah?
10: Yeah. I mean, like, definitely, Gareth. These tourists are really doing my head in. I mean, they're ruining Thailand for the real travellers.
7: Hello, I'm Giles Wembley Hogg, 2 M's, 2 G's from Budley
10: Street. Oh, my good God, what is that smell? It's like doing my head in.
9: Hello, this is Miles and I'm Gareth. Well, you got a bit hot in those clothes, mate.
7: Oh, yeah, it's quite muggy today, isn't it? You know, bit close.
9: Oh, I can't take this stitch. Come on, Miles, let's go buy some durian and sniff that instead.
7: What's durian?
10: It's a really stinky type of fruit that, like, kind of does your head in.
9: Right. Bit like you.
7: Right.
10: You stink, mate.
7: Right.
9: Go and wash.
7: Right. Oh, dear. Excuse me, do I... Right. Okay, I'm making a slight amendment to my mission. I'm now not only in Thailand trying to find myself, but also to find my rucksack. Until I do, I'm going to have to buy some new clothes. Still, that's what I'm here for, to learn to adapt to life in the tropics. No, jeans. You know, denim, Levi's. You know, the man in the pants in the denim in the laundry, you know, heard it with a grapevine.
2: No jeans, mister.
7: Okay. Have you got any tweed?
2: No, mister, only sarong, like Beckham Posh Spice.
7: No, I'm not wearing that. It looks like a skirt. She's showing me something that looks like a skirt.
2: Not skirt, sarong. Good price, mister. You buy two?
7: Two sarongs don't make a right. Do you see what I did? I said, two sarongs don't make a right. And
2: look, mister, you want sarong or not? I'm very busy. Look, it's 200 baht for one. Or special price, 300 for two.
7: How much for five?
2: 3,000.
7: Done. It said in the book it's important to haggle. You know, it's part of the culture. Now, it also says the one thing you mustn't miss here in Bangkok is the traditional Thai dancing.
2: You want girls?
11: All girls, all nude, all night.
7: You want boys? You want boys?
2: Dancing girls, dancing girls.
7: You want boys? Now, I've come to a place called Pat Kong to watch the dancers who, from what I can gather, are Thailand's equivalent of our royal ballet. It's jolly late. I hope I haven't missed the start.
12: Okay, mister. Follow me. I show you dancing.
7: Oh, yes. How exciting. Mummy would be thrilled if she knew I was going to see a ballet.

0: Oh my God. I've never seen anything like it in all my life. Mercifully, I think she's run out. Ow! Right, that's it. I'm leaving.
1: ขอบคุณค่ะตัวคุณเสร็จแล้วนะคะติ๊กเก็ต
2: Thank you.
3: Right, I'm booked on a bus up to the north of Thailand for a jungle trek. I'm wearing my new sarong. Quite comfy, but the problem is it keeps coming undone and falling down, and people are seeing my penis.
2: Sorry.
3: Yup. There it was again. Quite tricky, these sarongs. That must be why the Thai people don't bother wearing them. I also bought a rather lovely waistcoat. It's got fishes, peacocks, dragons, and Mick Hucknall's face on it. Oh, and some chili squid, but that's from lunch. Next stop, the jungle.
4: Get it off me! Get it off me! There's a leech! There's a leech on me! No one will help! It's sucking my blood! I can't breathe! Help!
5: Hey, hey, looks like this guy's fainted.
6: Oh, man, this is doing my head in.
4: Oh, thank God. Am I still alive? I was attacked by a leech. Did I lose a lot of blood?
6: Not too much, no.
5: No, it was a slice of kiwi from breakfast.
6: You're that stinky guy we met in Bangkok.
4: Yeah, that's me, Giles Wembley Hogg, 2 M's, 2 G's, Charter House.
5: You know your skirt's come down.
4: Oh, sorry. Keeps doing that.
6: Yeah, it's doing my head in.
5: Come on, Muggins.
4: Wow, this trekking's great. There's a whole bunch of us. I feel like a real pioneer. I suppose we may be the first explorers ever to come here. Oh, look, a bench.
5: There's a bench. Can we stop?
7: No!
5: Oh.
6: Stunning.
0: It's now the evening and we're all sitting around a campfire. Great bunch of guys. Everyone keeps exchanging friendship bracelets every 5 minutes. Hope I get one. I don't know how to make them, so I might have to offer friendship socks. Real mixture of people. I mean, that's the great thing about travelling around the world. You know, you get to meet people from all different walks of life.
8: Hi, I'm Arabella.
9: Hi, Arabella.
8: I'm from London, but my parents have a place in Scotland.
10: Hi, guys. I'm Charles. Friends call me Charlie.
11: Hi, Charlie.
12: Hi, Charlie.
10: Yes, I love that. I live in London.
13: Hello, everyone. I'm Fenella.
14: Hi, Fenella.
13: Family split between Berkshire and Chelsea. Great for me, but murder on the spaniel.
5: Hi, we're Miles and Gareth.
14: Hi, Miles and Gareth.
6: We met at school.
5: Chabon.
6: Which really did my head in. Anyway, we live in Battersea.
5: Yeah, but we ain't gay.
0: Hi, I'm Giles Wembley Hogg. 2 M's, 2 G's. From Budley Salterton. And I ain't gay either.
13: Amazing. I feel like I've been here so long, I'm not sure I could ever really go back.
10: I know what you mean. How long have you been here?
13: 4 days.
10: Mm. Oh, wow.
13: I think I can honestly say I love Thailand. Yeah, I can't imagine living anywhere else now, except Chelsea.
5: Yeah.
13: I mean, I've changed so much. I just don't care about clothes or money anymore.
10: And I mean, the homeless here, it's on a different scale, isn't it?
13: Yeah.
0: I mean, whoever owns that Big Issue magazine could make an absolute fortune over here.
5: Yeah, I mean, I'm definitely, you know, much less materialistic, you know, because I've seen real poverty now, and I've got it on video.
0: Because, you know, I don't know if any of you know, but I actually lost my rucksack.
5: You did say that earlier.
0: Yeah, and now, you know, it's just like, who cares? I mean, you know, what's in my rucksack anyway? You know, all my things that I need, and I want it back, sure, but in a way, it's like, do I really need it? Yes. Yes, I do.
5: Have you swum with the river current?
6: Yeah.
0: I'm not sure about all this late night soul searching stuff. I mean, it's all well and good, but I'm still no nearer to finding myself. I might go and ask Arabella if she can help. Arabella?
13: Yeah.
0: I was just wondering if you...
13: Do you have your bloody sarong, Giles?
0: Whoops. That didn't go according to plan. I've got a nasty feeling she saw my, Yep.
15: Yeah, make it like a road.
0: Well, the quest continues. There was no sign of me in the jungle, so I'm now on a bus heading south. Arabella, Miles and Gareth are drawing something up at the back.
4: Hi, guys. Hi there.
0: Hi, what are you up to? Great bunch of guys. So anyway, I'm heading off to a place. Oh, but hi, Arabella. Do you want to sit down?
8: Yeah, but your throng's a bit...
4: Whoopsie! There he blows.
8: Do you know, Miles is saying that there's this remote secret island off Koh Samui.
4: Yeah, no, I think I read about this somewhere. There's supposed to be, like, an amazing beach on it, yeah?
8: Yeah, that's right. And a community of travellers living there. And it just occurred to Miles and Gareth and me that if your rucksack's anywhere, well, it's most likely to be there.
4: Really?
8: Rather than on the island we're going to. Anyway, we've got the secret map and you can have it as long as you promise not to show it to anyone.
4: Yeah, cross my eyes, hope to die, stick a needle in...
8: Yeah, just say yes.
4: Right, Charles. Yes. Sorry, yes, of course.
8: So you just follow the map and you don't show it to anyone and we'll probably never see each other again, so best of luck, Charles.
4: Thanks.
8: No, don't touch me.
4: Right. Ah, day 9. I'm at the seaside on an island called Koh Samui. Chuang, for those who've been.
9: Coconut!
4: No, thank you. I've got my secret map, and I feel closer than ever to finding my rucksack, so tomorrow I'm getting a boat to see if I can find this secret beach. Till then, I'm just going to immerse myself in Thai culture by lying here in this hammock. Ow! I've fallen out again. They're harder than they look, hammocks, aren't they?
9: Hello, hello. You want pineapple? Orange.
4: Quite comfy once you're in, though. Whew. Wow, it's hot. Must be careful not to fall asleep in the sun.
11: Hey, dude, what happened to your face?
4: I must have fallen asleep under my hammock. Suppose I caught the sun a bit. No, don't touch me!
11: Whoa, chill. Be cool, dude. I'm Chucky. This is Todd.
4: Outstanding.
9: Water, cold water!
4: Hello, Wembley Hog. 2 M's, 2 G's, Budley, Salterton, Charterhouse.
11: Dude, which of those is your name?
4: Wembley Hog, Giles.
11: Oh, okay, Wembley. So what are you doing in Thailand?
4: Well, gap year, travelling around, trying to avoid the tourist spots.
11: Yeah, they're so everywhere, man.
9: You want some t-shirt? Wrong.
4: Yeah, I mean, it's hard to find anywhere truly ethnic. Luckily, I've got a secret map. Forget I said that.
12: We mainly came for the excellent weed!
11: Right on, man! And the awesome beaches.
12: Oh, totally.
4: Actually, there's a rather special beach on my secret map. No, actually, forget I said that as well.
11: We're both from California, and I tell you, this place is like, whoa!
4: Yeah, we're like both so, whoa!
12: Whoa!
4: Me too. Woo! Do you want to have a look at my secret map?
12: No.
4: Please?
12: Okay, dude, sure.
4: Does that look like the sort of island that might have my rucksack on it?
11: Yeah, sure, man. Whatever. So, do you want to come find some hot poontang with us?
4: Poontang! I hear that's delish. Have you tried the pad thai as well?
11: No, who's she?
4: No, it's a noodle dish with prawns. I was getting to leave the prawns out because, real Thai people just can't afford them, yeah?
12: Oh, yeah, right on, dude. Like, the poverty and stuff, it's like, really, whoa. Yeah,
11: but let's eat. I hear the Gary Lineker football bar does that Thai green chicken in a bath.
12: Whoa! Put it away, man.
11: Dude, your sarong came down.
12: That's harsh.
4: Oh, sorry. I keep doing that. Must try and get a belt for this thing.
11: You want belt?
4: Day 10, early morning. I'm being driven on a boat on my way to the secret island. I had a bad night last night. I think it was the food at the Gary Lineker, and this bumpy boat ride is not helping. Still, as I always say, until you've had amoebic dysentery, you don't really know the real Thailand, do you? Until you've squatted over a tiny hole in the ground, firing pint after pint of boiling hot magma down the back of your legs, you don't really know what the Far East is all about. I should never have had the salad niçoise. Still, it should be easier to find the real me now, being as half the old me's been liquidized and dispatched down there.
15: Hey, let me drop you on this mist, okay?
4: No, over there, the Marine Preservation Island.
15: It's not okay for those. Just swim from here. Good luck, fire rock pack.
4: Okay, bye. I'm halfway there. I'm now on a totally deserted beach, miles from anywhere or anyone. Complete solitude.
9: Hello, you want to buy that glass of seashells?
4: You again?
9: Turtle!
4: No, thank you. Right, according to my secret map, that's the island over there. Oh, that's a long swim. That's got to be about 50 lengths of the Ottery St. Mary Leisure Centre baths. Maybe more. Here goes!
16: It was further. It was more like 100 lengths of Exeter Plaza pool. And that's bigger than Ossory St. Mary.
9: You're won by orange shoes, lighted shoes, ankle juice.
16: Ah, right, now the map says I have to go up this steep bit and over those rocks. Wow, you know, it's so stunning here. So unspoiled. I just think the more Westerners that come and see it, the better. Now I'm in a sort of green field. It looks like hemp, but I don't think there's much of a rope and sacking industry here. Weird. I mean, there's a lot of it.
17: Hey.
16: Oh my God! I'm being shot at!
17: Hey.
16: It's okay, no trouble! Are you

0: God, I sound like Withnail. I didn't touch your rope, Bob! Ah! I've managed to shake them off, but I'm now stuck at the top of a massive waterfall. Oh, how am I going to get down? Oh no. There's no way to... Ah!
1: Well, that was easier than it looked.
0: Oh, this is an odyssey. Just push through here and... I don't believe it. I've been shot at, drowned, cut, bruised and... Oh, it's the most beautiful place I've ever seen. There's about half a mile of milky golden sand, the clearest water I ever saw contained in a natural lagoon. And people, there are people here. A traveller's community. It's paradise. There's palm trees, coconuts, and a Starbucks coffee shop.
2: Would all the people booked on the Coral Tours bus back to Koh Samui please make their way back to the car park where your driver is still waiting for you. Thank you.
0: It's busier than I'd expected. But it's still a magical place.
3: Hello, you want secret beach postcard?
0: Oh, sod off.
3: What about sarong?
0: No, I've got a... Oh, well, I had a... Oh, must have come off. Yes, perhaps I will. How much for one? It's day something. Time's just, like, so Western, you know. I'm so sort of not aware of what the time is because, like, my watch has been stolen. I'm sitting in one of the beach restaurants. It's really...
4: Hey, Wembley man!
0: Todd, Chucky, how did you find the secret beach?
5: On the bus, dude.
0: Oh, right, yeah. No, hey, me too.
4: Hey, Wembley Eno, did you find your rucksack?
0: No sign of it.
5: Oh, bummer.
0: What?
5: Bummer.
0: Well, I went to boarding school, but...
6: Hello, you want to order now?
4: All right, see you later, Wembley man.
0: Okay, yeah, see ya. Yes, please. I'll have Thai noodles with... Beef mince in red sauce and sweet lassi, please.
6: Okay, one spaghetti bolognese and a banana milkshake.
0: Yup. Yes, please. Nice restaurant. Oh, dear. Now, hang on. Someone's making a scene. Wait a minute. Arabella, is that you?
7: No.
0: There's a girl here crying. She looks like Arabella, but it's not her.
7: Of course it's me, Giles.
0: Oh, no. It is her, after all. Are you okay?
7: Giles, it was terrible. And Gareth and Marcy met these Thai girls and they just dumped me in the middle of Bangkok completely on my own. And they said I was in the way and originally I was supposed to be travelling alone, but it's like really hard to meet new people and I wish I wasn't even here, John. I'm ugly and I look fat in a bikini.
0: I've never had to deal with a girl crying before that wasn't my sister. I don't think I know her well enough to tickle her. Do you need to be sick?
7: And I'm sorry to turn up and just, like, fall apart on you like this, Charles. And I didn't know where else to go. And word got out about a man in a sarong that kept falling open. And it had to be you.
0: Right. Do you want a tissue?
7: Yes.
0: I haven't got one. Sorry. Listen, do you think you might stop crying soon? It's just I don't really know what to do. And I'm a bit scared.
7: Oh, Charles, you're so nice. You really are. I'm sorry I've seen mean to you before.
0: Were you?
7: Yeah, on that trek. I can't believe we gave you that bogus map. We must have been so hurt. We were complete bitches.
0: Oh, right. No, sorry. I didn't notice. 6 years intensive bullying at boarding schools made me quite thick-skinned.
7: Big Charles.
0: Listen, do you want some spag bol and milkshake? Oh, no, she's off again. Damn. I always say the wrong thing. Come in. This is Chateau Wembley Hall. My little beach hut.
8: There's a girl in my hut.
0: It's a bit pokey, I'm afraid, but...
7: It's really nice. Thank you for dinner.
0: Well, can I just stop you there?
7: Why?
0: Well, it's just... You look like you're about to cry again, and I'm not sure I...
7: Oh, no, it's okay, I'm happy. Oh, Giles, your sarong's come down.
0: Please. Oh, no, I'm so sorry.
7: No, it's okay.
0: What?
7: It's okay. I like it.
0: You like it? Okay, good. She's coming over. Arabella is in my room, and she likes it. She said so. And I have it on tape. Yes. Okay, sorry, I should turn this off, really, shouldn't I? Yes, I'll... Okay. Ooh, I'm turning this...

0: Day 15, and I'm in bed. And the reason why I'm whispering is that Arabella stayed the night. Hang on, she's moving. I'm going outside.
1: Woohoo! I'm the king of the world! She stayed in my room, yes! She stayed in my room, yes! Da-da-da! Ooh! Da-da-da!
2: Hey, Wembley! Yo! What's the deal, yo?
1: Don! Chucky, hey, great day. I got laid.
3: Giles, what's going on?
1: You're up. Todd, Chucky, this is Arabella, who is now officially my official girlfriend.
3: Hi, nice to meet you.
4: Dude, Ed, most righteous.
3: I'm sorry?
5: You are a babe. Good work, Wembley. Hey, you two lovebirds have got to come down to the beach. There's like a double wedding happening, man.
4: Yeah, man. Full-on Thai-style wedding, dude. Like those mail-order brides you can get. But it's happening here.
1: Clever. Big saving on postage.
5: We are gonna get fully stoned and throw the grooms into the sea.
3: Brilliant. I kind of got nothing to wear.
1: You've got nothing. I've lost my rucksack.
3: Ooh, Wemblers, we'd better get you a belt, for that's wrong, or there might be one guest too many at the reception.
1: Good point. Girlfriend of mine.
0: Ah, we made it. It's just started. Here, Bella, I bought you this. It's a coral necklace.
3: Hey, Charles, I love it.
0: I thought you might. It's endangered.
3: Over the seabed?
0: Yeah.
3: Oh, look, here they come. Oh, so romantic. I don't believe it. It's bloody Gareth and Miles. They dumped me for those two slags.
0: I know.
3: I can't believe it. They're marrying them. They only met them a week ago. I'm sure.
0: No, Arabella, let it go. This is their wedding day. You know, we can't spoil it.
6: So, if any man can show just cause, why these two men, Gareth and Miles, and these two women, Sunni and Sirin, cannot be joined together in holy matrimony, maybe speak now. Or forever hold his peace.
0: Hang on a second. Are those two the brides?
3: Yes.
0: Yes, actually, I can.
2: Oh, you are so busted!
1: These two men cannot marry these two women because they aren't women at all. They're men.
5: Giles, shut up!
7: You're doing my head in?
1: Trust me, 10 years of private education, I know what a man in a dress looks like. Plus, I've seen them on the interweb.
2: Will you tell them, Wembley?
4: Right on, dude!
7: Giles, a word?
1: Sure, Gareth, but, you know, whatever you say, they're still men.
8: Yeah, we know, Giles.
0: What?
8: Yeah, I mean, look, it's great. Secret men, women, trans thing, I mean, it's all the fun of the fair without the guilt.
9: It's everything you could wish for.
8: Puppies and pipes.
9: Yeah. Like Christmas and Easter on the same day.
0: Oh, my God. Right. Sorry, carry on. Sorry. Ah, what a day.
3: Say that again. It's romantic in the ending.
10: Hello, you want to buy something? Orange, lemon, vitamin C.
0: Bella, let's stay here.
3: What?
0: I mean it. Let's stay here on the beach forever. I don't want to go back.
3: Charles. Are you serious?
0: You know, everyone always talks about how great it is out here, so let's do it. Let's stay. When I first came here, all I wanted to do was find myself and my rucksack. But now I've found you, there's no need. I love you. I came here a posh, naive twit from Budley Salterton, and now, well, nothing's changed, really, but none of that seems to matter so much anymore.
3: Oh, Giles, I love you too. Now give us a kiss, you soppy sod.
10: Rucksack, hello. You want to buy rucksack?
0: Pardon?
3: I said give us a kiss, you soppy...
0: No, not you. Him. Hello?
10: Rucksack, you need to buy a rucksack.
0: My rucksack? My things, yes!
3: Giles!
0: How much?
10: 800 baht.
1: Oh, no, you don't, matey boy. That's my rucksack, and there's no way it's worth any less than 1,000.
10: You want to pay more? Okay, 900.
1: It's worth a lot more than that. 2,000.
10: 3,000.
1: 5.
10: Done.
1: Yes! Skillo!
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0: Well, what an adventure. I didn't find myself, but I did find true love. I nearly stayed out there with Bella. I really did, but when I saw my old 200-litre rucksacker again and all my things, I knew in my heart I'm a Budley boy. Sometimes we have these hard decisions to make. I mean, Thailand is beautiful, but there's something about the way people walk across a pebble beach in tiny speedos that will always be Budley Salterton.
12: 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I'm Giles Wembley Hogg. Two M's, two G's.
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4: Listen to what says in the Gazette here, Ib.
5: What's it say?
4: Says residents of Corn Center will be pleased to learn of the return to our city of Mrs. and Senator Sidney Bunn and their daughter Iona.
5: That the gal that was in here yesterday, wasn't it?
4: Yes, that's sure. Yes, she was. Yes, she was. Says, although Senator Bunn left Corn Center as a young man, he has always regarded it as his hometown and now plans to settle here.
5: Ah, shucks. I remember him, Zeb. Sid Bunn, old man Bunn's boy.
4: Yes.
5: Don't you remember he got run out of town for stealing chickens? They caught him with them under his coat.
4: Yes, well, you'd better not be bringing that up. You don't know whether he stole them chickens or not.
5: Well, how'd they get under his coat if he didn't steal them? Crawl up there and commit suicide?
4: Yeah, just saying, you'd better keep your trap shut. Sidney Bunn's a big shot now.
5: He's what?
4: Shot, the senator.
5: Well, there's a lot of them that deserve to be shot.
4: Oh, I mean, he's an important feller. Says so right here. Says in the Gazette that... In the past 15 years, Bunn has been engaged almost continuously in the public service, being sent to the House and then to a seat in the Senate. Last summer, he made a semi-official tour of Europe and was closeted with Mussolini.
5: Yeah, treated him kind of bad, didn't they?
4: Huh? How do you mean they treated him bad?
5: Just what you read. First, they sent him into the House, and then they... made him take a seat, and then they locked him up in the closet.
4: Oh, they didn't.
5: Well, that's what it says there.
4: But it don't. I reckon you don't know who Mussolini is.
5: Certainly I do. He's the fella they locked in the closet with Sidney Bunn.
4: Yeah, that's all you know about it. He ain't no such thing. He's a dictator.
5: How's that?
4: Dictator. He's the...
5: Did they lock him in the closet, too?
4: Lock who in the closet?
5: Dick, what's his name?
4: Ah, they didn't lock nobody in the closet. Say, don't you know what a dictator is?
5: No, I don't reckon I do.
4: Well, then I'll tell you and learn you something. A dictator is somebody that tells you just what you can do and just what you can't. Somebody that runs things. And Mussolini was the first one.
5: He wasn't.
4: He was.
5: He wasn't.
4: He was, I tell you.
5: What?
4: Well, then who was? Who was?
5: Eve.
4: Oh, but I'm talking about a man. A man that gets things done and goes places. A fellow with a fist of mail.
5: Oh, yes, I get you now, yes.
4: Yeah, it's about time, sir.
5: You mean a mailman.
4: Oh.
5: He goes places with a fist full of mail.
4: What a thing, that kind of mail. I mean armor. You know what armor is, don't you?
5: Yes, sure, I know what armor is.
4: Well, what is it?
5: A ham.
4: Oh, what's the use? You just keep your dad during crap shut and I'll finish reading this. It says here... While in Washington, D.C., Senator Bunn married Miss Matilda... Say, here's something funny. She's got two last names with a dash in between them.
5: Well, what about it? Go ahead and read it.
4: Married Miss Matilda Wilmington Dash Board, socially prominent society debutante, and niece Arthur Wilmington, millionaire sportsman and owner of the famous racehorse Fleetfoot. Senator Bunn will be...
5: Who'd you say he was?
4: Her uncle. Senator Bunn will be the honored guest at a luncheon to be given next week with the Corn Center Merchants. And,
6: good evening.
4: Oh, so, howdy, Professor Thistlethwaite.
5: Good evening, Professor.
6: By Jove, this is fortunate finding you here. I rather fancied the store would be closed.
4: Yes, well, we're just about to close. Something we can do for you?
6: Yes, that is. The merchants are giving a luncheon next week in honor of Senator Bunn.
5: Yes, we were just reading about it.
6: Yes.
4: Mm-hmm.
6: Well, they've asked me to make a short address regarding the senator's father and also say something about the senator. And I'm frank to say I don't know either of them. Were you, by any chance, acquainted with Senator Bunn's father?
4: Who, old man Bunn? Say, we certainly was.
5: Yes, he used to trade here.
4: Yes, and we used to know Sidney, too, when he was a young feller.
5: Yes, he stole...
4: Shut up.
6: I've consulted Miss Barrows over at the library, you know, and she has given me some information concerning the Elder Bun. But if you don't mind, I'd like to check it over with you.
4: Why, of course, Professor. I'm glad to oblige you.
5: What do you want to do, Zeb?
4: Check. He wants us to...
5: We ain't going to cash no checks for Sid Bun.
6: No, Mr. Peters. I have some information about Senator Bun's father, and I simply want you to tell me if it's correct.
5: Yes, I get you.
6: Mm. Well, I understand the Buns were one of the first families to come to this community. As far as I'm able to determine, James Bun left San Francisco in 1886, traveled part of the distance by rail.
4: Yes, that's a fact, Professor. Me and Eb knew one of the fellows that helped carry the rail.
6: Oh, but I'm referring to the railroad. Railroad.
4: Oh, yes.
6: Yes, he came part of the way by railroad and tramped the rest of the distance, crossing the mountains on foot. In fact, he crossed them double. And
5: yeah, that's Jim Bunn, all right. He'd double-cross anybody.
6: It was the mountains that he crossed. Crossed them twice. For in 1888, he went back for Kate and Sidney.
5: Went back for steak and kidneys, he still owes us for the last he bought here.
6: No, but I'm not talking about meat. I said Kate and Sidney. Kate, his daughter, and his son, Sidney.
5: Oh, Sidney. Say, did you ever hear about the time Sidney stole...
4: Shut your damn doing crap, tell you.
6: Now, what was I saying? The Buns arrived here in 1888. At that time, there were only five other families living in the valley. The Pinkleys, the McCars, and several others.
4: Yes, that was even before me and Eb come here.
6: Yes, precisely. And mining was the chief occupation at the time. So James Bun began to pan gold while his wife...
5: Panned her neighbor.
6: Yes. No, she didn't. She...
5: That's all you know about it.
6: I mean to say his wife established a home. At first, they lived in a tent. Times were very, very hard. One night, James Bun awoke to the realization that they faced starvation. There was nothing for his family to eat but two small pieces of bologna. Two small pieces of bologna for a family of four. So do you know what Bun did?
5: He got up and ate the bologna himself.
6: Oh, but he didn't. He didn't at all. No, he had faith. Faith and...
4: Yes, well, I'd rather have the bologna.
5: So die. It goes better in a sandwich.
6: I say, let's not discuss the bologna. James Bun realized that he must do something to protect his loved ones. He was not the kind of a man who would let his family go to the dogs.
4: No, I'd bet he'd hide the dogs so the family couldn't find him.
6: But I don't mean that kind of dogs. We're not discussing the bologna. I say that James Bun was a man of faith, of courage, a real pioneer throughout.
5: Throughout what?
4: Threw out the bologna. More than likely he's getting a mite moldy or something.
6: He didn't throw out the bologna. That's all there was to eat. And I wish you'd stop talking about it.
5: Now, Shucks, who's saying anything about the dad during bologna?
4: Yes, Festus, the way you're the one that keeps mentioning it.
6: Well, let's drop it.
4: The dogs will get it if you drop it.
6: Now, as I say, James Bunn realized that his family faced starvation. And as he lay there, staring into the darkness, he heard a noise.
5: His wife eating the bologna?
6: No. It wasn't his wife that he heard. It was a sort of squawking.
5: Well, his wife was always squawking about something or other, if I remember right.
6: But I say it wasn't his wife. It was a wild turkey. The turkey had been attracted into the tent by the bologna. In fact, it had eaten the bologna.
4: You don't say. Ate that bologna, huh?
6: Yes. But turkey is better than bologna any day.
4: Yes.
6: So James Bun shot the bird, and the next day the family dined handsomely. So you see, Bun had faith, and everything turned out all right. There's quite a moral in that.
4: Yes. Of course, all that happened before our time.
6: Well, do you know anything about Sidney Bun?
5: I'll say we do. He got run out of town for...
4: Shut your dad doing crap. Why, yes, Professor... Sidney left town when he was just a young feller.
5: Yeah, he went to Washington and married a prominent Dashboard.
6: What?
4: That means he married a girl by the name of Dashboard.
5: Her uncle was a famous racehorse named Flatfoot.
4: Oh, he wasn't. Her uncle was a man named Flatfoot.
6: But isn't that rather a curious name?
4: Yes, but that's what it was, all right.
6: Well, I'll make a note of that. And thank you very much. Good evening.
4: That's all right, Professor.
5: So long, Professor.
4: Come in again sometime.
5: Say, Zeb. Right. Danged if I can, if I get that there story about the turkey eating the bologna and squawking and Jim Bunn shooting it.
4: Oh, shucks, ain't nothing to it. Why don't you get it?
5: Yeah, but he said there's a moral to it. What's the moral?
4: The moral?
5: Yes.
4: Well, the moral is when you're full of bologna, keep your mouth shut.
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8: Bum, bum, bum, bum. This am Channel 4. And now we is joining Tom Christie for exclusive coverage for the first time on British television of one of the few sports we haven't covered yet exclusively for the first time on British television. Canadian ice slideball wrestling.
9: You join us in the seventh quarter as the Montreal Hairdressers take on the Toronto Businessmen. One gammy down, three in abeyance, and six in the box. The rules are simple. The ice is divided into 89 different segments, each with its own set of rules. Segments 1 through 14 are wrestling segments. If you go there to pucker, you can see the niplick, which can be doubled up to 14 gams. So, that's one to avoid. But remember, the goal only stands if the linebacker has caught three fish. And as I talk, they're lined up ready to go. The game, of course, only lasts 5 seconds. Whoa, it's a three down with five fish to steal. Oh, it's all over. Montreal Hairdressers, no score. Toronto Businessmen, 63. So it's a draw. Thank you. Good night.

0: presents Son of Cliché, written by Rob Grant and Doug Naylor, starring Paul B. Davis, Nick Maloney, Nick Wilton. Music by Peter Brewis.
1: And now, the continuing saga of two students in their first week at university. Precious.
2: Yeah, right. Hey, Chuck, man. Yeah, there you are, man.
3: Oh, ciao. Yeah, hi, man.
2: Hey. come on, man. You know, yeah, this is a party, you know. Why aren't you in the kitchen like everyone else?
3: I just wanted to finish this essay.
2: Hey, yeah, right. You know, come into the main room, man. You know, have a bit of a bop. I mean, it's really, bohemian, you know. Everyone's so liberal-minded.
3: It's all so different here. Sometimes I wish I'd never come.
2: Well, why did you come to university, man? You know.
3: So it's my virginity, of course.
2: Oh, yeah. So, you believe in sex before marriage, do you?
3: Oh, rather. Why, have you managed to trick any girls into sleeping with you?
2: Hey, yeah, yeah. Absolutely. I mean, wow, you're joking, man. Yeah.
3: Ciao.
2: I mean, not yeah. Not since I've been here, but I mean, you know, back at home, yeah, I trick loads, yeah.
3: Oh, well, that's it, you see. I've never tricked anyone, and I've been here 6 days.
2: Yeah, well, you know, man, just relax, man. You know, I'm having a great time. Right. I mean, I really feel like I'm, you know, changing. I mean, I'm getting more mature and independent. You know?
3: Oh, ciao, ciao.
2: I mean, you know, back at home, you know, I used to sort of depend on my mummy and daddy for everything. Mm. But now, you know, I mean, it's great. Now if I feel hungry, you know, I'm perfectly capable of going out and buying a takeaway, you know.
3: it's the ironing that gets me. I made a heck of a mess ironing my parka this morning. All the furs all melted.
2: Yeah, I mean, that's another thing, man. You know, you look like you don't look like a student, you know.
3: No?
2: I mean, get the creases out of your jeans, man. I mean, look at me. I've changed. You know, I've changed my image, man. I've grown a beard, you know.
3: Where?
2: Right here.
3: Where?
2: On the end of my chin, man.
3: Oh, sorry. It's the red bulb. The light's not very good, is it?
2: Well, what do you think, you know? I mean, do you think it suits me? Well?
3: Well, if I'm absolutely honest, Timmy, I think it might be better if it was all in one place.
2: What do you mean, man?
3: Well, I mean, not in five different patches, sort of all together and joined up a bit.
2: Yeah, but, you know, that's deliberate, you know. I deliberately left the little patches so my acne could breathe, you know.
4: Hey, what are you two guys doing in here? Hey, we're thinking of going over to the halls, I said halls, and letting off a fire extinguisher and having a water fight.
3: Oh, crimes. That's not very sensible. Let's do it. Ciao.
5: Hello. Welcome to Henry Cooper's Golden Belt, where we see a lot of people getting belted. I have with me a doctor who reckons boxing gives you brain damage. So, do you reckon, doctor, boxing gives you brain damage or what?
2: Yes, I do.
5: Well, I've been in the fight game all my life, and as someone who has been in the fight game all their life, I've been in the fight game all my life. So there. So, what's that got to do with brain damage? I think I've argued into a corner there.
2: Look, we've known this for years. Incessant blows to the head cause irrevocable damage to the brain.
5: No, because in everyday life, you could be walking across the street and walk into a door. You could walk into a lamp post. Why is it boxing is singled out as causing more damage to the brain? It's these obstacles that people are always walking into that causes all the damage. It's not boxing.
2: Yes, but you only walk into these obstacles because you've already got brain damage.
5: No, I walk into these obstacles because I don't see them, mate. What's that got to do with brain damage? So are you saying, in other words, I've got brain damage?
2: Yes, I am.
5: What? Just because I slur a bit and because I fit my mum's a bicycle? Just because I haven't got a posh accent and I find it hard to concentrate, is that it?
2: No. It's because you advertise brute.
5: No. Wrong. Wrong, so-called doctor. Advertising brute don't mean you've got brain damage. It just means you can't smell.
6: Spanish TV present their award-winning series...
3: A-S-S-O!
6: Asso, Spanish Detective.
5: It was just one of those days. It started about a minute after midnight and went on a bit until about a minute before the next midnight. I'm a dick. A private dick. My beat is Torremolinos. Torremolinos is my kind of city. Julio Iglesias is my kind of music. A lobotomy is my kind of operation. I was sitting in my office. I had just finished my third bottle of Hirondelli white table wine when this dame walked in.
3: Are you Asso?
5: Oh, yes. Oh, yes, yes, I am Asso.
3: My name's Frank Collierhurst.
5: You're not a dame, are you?
3: No.
5: Already I was making headway.
3: Look, Asso, I'm in trouble. I've got this note. It was pushed under my door. It says, leave the hotel by 12. I'm frightened.
5: Have you got any enemies in Torremolinos?
3: Only the people I've been sick on.
5: How many is that?
3: Hard to say, really. I've only shut me ring twice. But the first time, I were on balcony. They were having a dinner party below.
5: I see. Not a popular man. Okay, I'll take the case.
3: Tara lot, Asso.
5: I got into my car and zoomed off. So I turned the air conditioning on and started the motor. My first port of call was Frank's Hotel. I knew the manager there. Nice guy. Name? Rodriguez.
7: Hey, Rodriguez!
8: Hey, Asso!
7: Hey, give me 5.
8: Hey, give me 10.
7: Give me 15.
8: I haven't got 15. Have you got change of 7?
7: Hey. Hey, my main man.
8: Hey, look at you, man. You're the hippest, coolest cat in town. You always wear a white safari suit with a big flares and a platform Chelsea boots.
7: Sure, sure. And I have my shirt collar specially stretched to reach my shoulders.
8: Cool.
7: I wouldn't be seen dead out of style, man.
8: So, what brings you to my hotel, Mr. Cool?
7: A client of mine, Frank Collierhurst. He had this note pushed under his door.
8: This note? I wrote this note.
7: Why?
8: Because he had booked into the hotel for 2 weeks. And now the 2 weeks is up, so he has to leave at 12. Everybody gets this note.
7: Ah, I see. Case solved. What a plot. Even by the high standard of Spanish television, this was something special. I was feeling low as I walked out of the hotel. I saw the sun was going down. Then I realized it was not the sun. It was me who was going up. Yet again, I had tripped over my flare trousers. I don't know. It had been one of those days. And you know what? I bet tomorrow would be another one.

0: Hello. Tonight on Profile, we'll be looking at the story of Sir Kevin Kevin Sir. Conductor, musician and avant-garde composer. As early as anyone can remember, Sir Kevin Kevin was an anarchist. His first work was written for flugelhorn and man-blowing nose. He followed this up with his famous sphincter concerto in E-flat minor, which entailed the entire wind section dining exclusively on chili beans for 4 days before the performance. It was not well received. But in 1962, he revolutionised music theory when he developed the decative. Instead of the octave, the normal eight-note scale, the decative had 10. He invented two new notes, H and J. Instead of going do, re, mi, fa, sol, la, ti, do, the decative would run do, re, mi, fa, sol, wo, bo, la, ti, do. Kurt Snapper was in charge of making Sir Kevin's instruments.
1: He was bloody balmy. I mean, he was out of his tree. Because of these extra two notes he'd invented, H and J, you couldn't play it on a normal piano. You had to put in all these extra notes between all the other ones. Then eventually the piano was so long, the pianist could only play it by driving up and down the keyboard in a golf cart. Flutes came in five sections instead of three, and you had to play it in tandem. One was blowing and one was sucking because you couldn't get the breath to the end. And cellos, right, cellos. Well, in his orchestra, women were banned from playing the cello. Well, unless they played it side-saddle.
0: But now, sadly, Sir Kevin Kevin is no longer with us. Innovator that he was, he died in a way he would probably have appreciated. Trying to suck a kazoo. Instead of blowing it. He inhaled the kazoo, it lodged in his throat, he choked to death, and played Yankee Doodle Dandy simultaneously. Sirrah. Hello. My guest in the studio, Chairman of the Humanitarian Council for Civil Rights, Dr. Jacob Kretz.
2: Hello.
0: And leader of the British Nazi Party, Mr. John Evans.
3: Hello.
0: Dr. Kretz, what essentially do you think is the essential flaw in the concept of National Socialism?
3: Rubbish! Well, absolute bloody rubbish! I am not sitting here and listening to this rubbish!
0: Please, Mr. Evans.
3: Rubbish!
0: You will have your say, please,
3: rubbish.
0: Mr. Evans. Well, perhaps, but please give the doctor the opportunity...
3: bloody rubbish!
0: Please give the doctor the opportunity to propound his argument.
1: Thank you. Well, basically, I cannot understand why one type of human being should be elevated above another, simply on the grounds of his religion or his colour.
0: I see. Mr. Evans.
4: Oh. I never thought of it like that. Yes, you're right, actually. I mean, the idea of a master race, I mean, it is a bit pompous, isn't it?
0: Yes, but I must press you on this, Mr. Evans. You are down on record as saying that other peoples are genetically inferior, and it is our duty to rid ourselves of this vermin.
4: Did I say that?
0: But you still believe it, surely?
4: No, I don't, actually, no. Not now, no. I agree with him. He's right.
0: Dr. Kretz.
1: No, I can't think of anything.
4: Oh, I don't like Volvos.
1: Ah.
4: No, but that's not because they're Swedish or anything.
1: No, but I don't like Volvos either.
0: Gentlemen, are you saying that you... Gentlemen, I really must press you on this point. Are you saying to me that you have nothing to add?
4: No, I don't think so.
1: No, me neither.
0: Well... That's one of the most successful debates we've ever had. Are you sure you don't want to disagree?
1: No.
0: Please?
4: No.
0: What's your favourite colour?
1: Orange.
4: Oh, that's mine too.
1: Really? Good colour.
0: Do you like James Last and his orchestra?
4: Oh, I love him. He's great.
1: So do I. He's very good.
4: He's a lovely man.
1: Very lovely man.
4: He is. He's a lovely man.
0: I must interject. Do you like me?
4: No.
0: And that is why, before this programme, you secretly conspired to agree on everything and make me look like a complete fool.
1: Yes.
4: Yes, it is, yes.
0: I thought so. Good night.

0: comrades, brothers, soldiers of the revolution, friends, loved ones. Sanchez, shut the guitar or I'll disembowel you.
1: Sorry, Artemigas.
0: Brothers, beloved comrades in arms, tomorrow we march on the capital and victory will be ours.
2: Aye!
0: And so, brothers, tonight's password is Eve of Victory.
2: Aye!
1: Artemigas, with that password, a fascist spy will know we are going to attack tomorrow.
0: Okay, the password tonight is tomorrow we will have a lie-in and take it easy. We will form a new republic, which will be known as Zaraguay. The only question remaining is which animal will represent our nation. All the best ones have been taken. The Russians have the bear. The Americans the eagle. The British have the lion.
3: How about the mighty herring?
0: Any other suggestions?
1: How about the smoked haddock?
0: No. The animals must be living. We cannot have a meal as the national symbol.
3: Helde Miguel. How about the cunning hamster?
0: Huh? Julio, the hamster is not famed for his cunning, eh? It is famed for running around his wheel and storing food in his cheeks.
1: The badgerigar?
3: The pussycat?
1: I've got it. I've got the animal. What about dandruff?
0: Dandruff is not an animal.
1: No? Then why does it itch so bad?
3: Helde Miguel. I know. The hairy baboon.
0: No, not the baboon.
3: Well, why not? We don't have to have the back view.
1: What about the noble keeper?
0: Senses, no food, eh? Hey, how about a mythological beast, huh?
1: Oh, see, yes. Something with the head of a sheep.
0: See.
1: The body of the sheep.
0: See.
1: And the legs. The legs of the sheep.
0: That is just a sheep, Senses.
1: Oh, yes, I suppose it is, really.
3: Helde Miguel. How about the head of the sheep, the body of the gnat, and the legs of the alligator?
1: Yes, from the sheep, wisdom. From the gnat, itchiness. And from the alligator, greeniness.
3: How about the goldfish?
1: From the goldfish, fishiness.
0: Hey, look, comrades, hey, this is taking too long, eh? It's not that important. Sanchez, what is your favorite creature?
1: Rachel Ward.
0: Okay, that's it. The national symbol is Rachel Ward.
2: Hey!

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1: This is Stellar Trader Dave Hollins calling Earth Com 597 Beta 7. I'm the lone survivor of the scout ship Melissa 5 from a routine UEC mining expedition to Titan. I alone escaped by placing myself in suspended animation for 300 years. Should have been 2 days, but I overslept. Still, I suppose I must have needed it. Today is my birthday. I am 327 years old. I don't feel it. I should be orbiting the planet Earth, but Earth isn't there. Oh, yes, it is. Sorry, I was looking out the wrong window. I am now consulting Hap, the command computer.
2: Hello, Dave. Here is your post-suspension update. While you were asleep, the Earth was destroyed by the nuclear holocaust following the Volvo Wars. The only surviving life forms are fruit flies, beetles, and P.E. teachers. The fruit flies are now the dominant species. Wait, Dave. I am receiving a message.
1: Oh, thanks. Transfer it to my sound spectrum, Hab.
2: Certainly, Dave.
3: Hello? Hello, Melissa 5. You have done superbly well to have get you here. Superbly. My name is Mickey. Mickey something. I am the leader of the PE Teachers Brain Trust.
2: Sorry to interrupt, Dave. We have a data outline on the life form you are talking to. He is wearing a tracksuit and trainers and carrying a football and a whistle. He has an IQ.
1: What of?
2: Just an IQ, Dave. That's the only reading I'm getting. His greatest intellectual achievement was taking the second form English class for poetry and making them recite "It Was on the Good Ship Venus." Report ends, Dave.
1: Hab, you've got to get me out of here.
2: Your only chance, Dave, is somehow to find a disturbance in the fabric of time, a cross-dimensional temporal warp, which has the exact magnetic pull to convert you to antimatter and reconstruct your carbon ions in your own spectral field.
1: Oh, look, there's one.
4: Saturday Serials proudly present the further continuing, more reasonably exciting adventures of Captain Invisible and his trusty sidekick, the See-Through Kid. 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This week's episode, Invasion of the People Who Comb Their Hair Over to One Side to Cover Up the Shiny Bald Bit. We join the captain and the kid in their secret lair.
5: Sob. I've never felt so helpless in all my life. My hands are so badly charred from the accident. I can't feed myself. I can't dress myself. If I go to a concert, I have to get someone to applaud for me. I'm sorry to be such a burden, kid.
1: Morning, Cap.
5: Kid, I thought you were already here.
1: No. I've been in the kitchen, Captain Invisible.
5: Well, if you've been in the kitchen. Well, then, who gave me the bed bath this morning?
1: It wasn't me.
5: But somebody... Have you seen Mutto, the invisible dog?
1: Yes, I heard him in the garden being sick. Well, Cap, here's your breakfast. Oh, Cap, did you move the invisible table?
5: Yes, it was in my way.
1: Oh, never mind. Here's your boiled eggs, Captain Invisible, just how you like them. Now, open wide and I'll feed you.
5: Kid.
1: No, open a bit wider.
5: No, kid, now, look, just listen.
1: Don't talk while I'm feeding you, Captain.
5: Now, kid.
1: Oh, crimes. I can hardly get the spooning.
5: I think I know why you can't get the spooning, kid.
1: There you go. All in.
5: Yep, but now you can take it all out again, please.
1: Oh, sorry, Cap. Missed your mouth. Hang on. There. Is that any better?
5: Pardon?
1: Oh, sorry. Missed again.
5: Look, kid, let's skip breakfast. I've lost my appetite anyway. Yes, I've lost my appetite ever since the day of the fire. I remember it clearly.
6: Hello, and welcome to Cosmopolis Airport. Passengers boarding the plane for Vacationville now proceed through customs.
5: This way, kid.
7: Next.
5: I'm here.
7: Who said that?
5: Me. Captain Invisible.
7: Passport, please. There's a photo of you?
5: Why, yes.
7: How old is it?
5: It's practically brand new.
7: Well, it's not a very good likeness.
1: Wait a minute, Cap. You got my passport.
7: Who are you?
1: The CFO kid. There's the Cap's passport.
7: Oh, I see.
5: That's better.
7: Okay, you're cleared, guys. Oh, by the way, there's another of the Legion of Stupid Heroes on the plane.
5: Who?
7: Sergeant Demented.
8: Oh, no!
4: And so our intrepid heroes set off for a well-deserved holiday.
3: Hey, Captain Invisible! Oh, I didn't Captain Invisible! Whoa, whoa, I've got a fish in my hand! Wow, whoops, whoopee! Here come the badgers! Wow, zinga, zinga, zinga! Oh, have you seen my salami on the patch?
1: Cap,
3: hey.
1: I don't think I can take much more of this.
5: Never mind, kid. We'll be in Vacationville soon.
6: Will all passengers please remain calm and in their seats? The pilot has just died, and no one else can fly the plane.
1: Yes!
5: The pilot! Quick, kid, the cockpit!
1: Wait a minute! There's a fire broken out on the wing!
5: Quick, kid, the wing!
1: Oh, no! The tail's fallen off!
5: Quick, kid, the tail!
1: Now the other wing's exploded!
5: This isn't a DC-10, is it?
3: I can juggle a baby, and my ears are falling off. I've eaten my mustache. Whoops, get me some more cornflakes, guys. What a hole!
5: I know. In the flames, my hands are being badly burned. And the kid can't fly a plane. Sergeant Demented, you're in command of the plane now. Do you think you can handle it?
3: Sure. Okay, plane. Stop being on fire and land.
5: No, no, Sergeant. You have to go through to the front bit.
3: Why? Is that where they keep the germaline?
5: Pull yourself together, Sergeant, and land the plane.
3: Okay, Cap. Oh, look, the side of a mountain. That's a good place to land.
4: And so another dull adventure peters out to its conclusion as we join the captain and the kid back on the bed before the flashback.
5: 14 days without food on the side of a mountain, and it cuts me deep to think we had to break the invisible oath which supports all that is good, decent, middle American, honest, and truthful by having to eat all those dead people.
1: Don't blame yourself, Cap. Anyone in our position would have scoffed those corpses.
5: But, kid, it's no wonder I lost my appetite, though.
1: You'll get it back, though, Cap. I've made you a super lunch.
5: What is it, kid?
1: Well, so as not to be wasteful, thought we'd finished off the rest of Sergeant Demented.

0: that's the end of another show. We've done, well, we've been doing it now for quite a while. And over the months, we've all become, you know, very close. Everyone gets on well. Well, except for me and the other two assholes. And obviously there's a big team, you know. It's not just us three. There's all the people behind the scenes. Altogether, there's six of us. And bonds form, you get close to people. I've been going out with the continuity announcer now, well, for 3 weeks and 6 days. It's my new record. I don't want to say too much about it because it's personal. They did let me go all the way. 8 times altogether. Anyway, we split now. And, you know, they won't return my phone calls or my letters. So I know it's a bit self-indulgent, but I just want to take this opportunity to say, darling, I still love you. Please, please, please come back.
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0: There's no need for you to hang about, you know.
1: I'm not hanging about. I'm just putting some papers in order.
0: I'd have thought you could do that at the office.
1: I put my papers in order where I like.
0: I know what this is all about, you know. It's because Daisy starts this morning,
1: oh,
0: isn't it?
1: Oh, don't be absurd.
0: Yes, it is. You want to see what she's wearing.
1: I've noticed what you're wearing. You're wearing a new shirt.
0: Well, men do wear new shirts, or there'd be no such thing as old shirts.
1: What a feeble excuse.
0: Well, it's not an excuse at all. I'm breaking it in.
1: I thought you did that with horses, not shirts.
0: You will be going to work today, will you? Or do you just intend to hang about to see what Daisy and I get up to?
1: Lionel, don't be childish, please.
0: I'm not the one who's hanging about.
1: I'm not hanging about. In fact, I'm almost ready to go.
0: No, that'll be Daisy.
1: I am ready to go.
0: Just remember, you gave her to me.
1: Yes, I did, and I took your word that she's a very efficient secretary, and the fact that she's stunning has absolutely nothing to do with anything.
0: Absolutely.
1: Right, then.
0: I just look on that as a bonus.
1: Daisy, good morning.
2: Hello, Miss Pargeter. It's nice to be back.
1: Good, come in. Lionel?
0: Daisy, you're a sight for sore eyes.
2: Thank you. I like the shirt.
1: Yes, it's new.
0: I'm breaking it in.
1: Well, I'll leave you to it then. Bye.
2: Bye.
0: I'll see you tonight.
1: Right. Yes, right.
0: I thought you might like a coffee.
2: Thank you. I could have done that.
0: Yes, I know you could, but I did.
2: Oh, I'm glad to be back on this. I was typing up accounts all last week.
0: Well, boring?
2: Terminally. Oh, I see you finished the first episode.
0: Well, I thought I had, but Los Angeles wants some of it rewritten, and being Los Angeles, they're in a hurry.
2: Right, let's get to it. Which part is it?
0: Well, it's the scene which follows the top sheet there.
2: Oh, I see. Interior. Hotel bedroom.
0: It's a bedroom scene.
2: Yes.
0: Love scene, really.
2: Fine.
0: They thought the original was a bit, well, sparse, I suppose. So this time it needs to be more...
2: Steamy.
0: Steamy, yeah. So, if you're ready.
2: I'm ready.
0: Oh, here we go, then. Yes.
1: Morning, Sandy.
3: What? I thought you might like a moment to compose yourself.
1: Why?
3: Your sister-in-law is here. In your office with Judith.
1: Oh, no.
3: It gets worse.
1: Oh, not Stephen as well.
3: No. She's brought luggage with her.
1: Perhaps if I tiptoed out.
3: She does know where you live.
1: True. Oh, well. Morning, Sandy.
3: What?
1: Morning, Sandy. Good morning, boss.
3: Your sister-in-law is here.
1: Penny, what a lovely surprise.
2: Right, here goes.
4: Look, Aunt Penny, you have to stop...
1: Penny!
4: Aunt Penny, I am not a poor soul. I am just not with anyone at the moment.
1: Darling, you're too old not to be with anybody.
4: Still keeping everybody cheerful, Penny?
1: I was only trying to help. Look, Jean, I brought you some flowers, but I left them on the train. You do look surprisingly well.
4: Yes, well, I feel surprisingly well.
1: And that Lionel of yours?
4: Yes, that Lionel of mine is surprisingly well, too. Well, I see you brought some luggage. Where are you staying?
1: Well, with you, if you can bear it.
4: Oh.
1: You see, I need to be with family, and you're the nearest thing I've got. There is an owner, of course, but she's very peculiar these days.
4: Well, the thing is, Penny, we've got Sandy staying with us at the moment, so we're a bit full up.
1: Oh, you don't have to worry about me. I can squeeze in anywhere.
4: Yes, well, I'm sure you can, but why do you need to be with family?
1: Ah, par devant, dear.
5: Aunt Pen, I am not a servant, and as you just pointed out, I am certainly not a child.
1: Yes. Very well, then. I have left Stephen.
3: Left Stephen? Why?
1: Because he's been carrying on behind my back with his dental nurse.
4: Miss Wind?
1: Breeze. Miss Samantha, so-called Breeze.
3: I don't believe it.
5: Uncle Stephen isn't like that.
1: They're all like that.
0: Shall we have a coffee?
2: We just had one.
0: Oh, yes.
2: I'm not doing anything to put you off, am I?
0: No. You're just sitting there quietly. That's all you're doing.
2: Look, Mr. Hardcastle, would you feel more comfortable with an older woman?
0: Oh, quite honestly, Daisy, I wouldn't feel comfortable with anyone. It was all Very personal, you see.
2: Well, try not to think of it like that.
0: Well, it's difficult not to. I was there.
1: Jean, you should.
0: Now, who's that?
1: I could carry one of those cases in spite of my stomach.
4: No, it's all right. We're in now.
0: I thought this was going to be such a nice day.
1: Hello, Lionel.
0: Henny.
1: I always think stomach's bear watching, don't you? Are you well?
0: I was. I mean, I was working.
1: Oh, well, don't let me stop you. I can be as quiet as a mouse.
4: Penny's come to stay for a few days.
0: Oh.
1: Just until I've got things sorted out. Now, who's this pretty young thing?
2: Daisy. I'm Mr. Harcastle's secretary.
1: Are you indeed?
2: Yes, I am indeed.
1: And a very good one.
0: Excellent. As a matter of fact...
1: Well, that's very nice. Now, where's my little corner? I would like to unpack.
0: There aren't any little corners.
4: Upstairs, Penny. Sandy can move in with Judy and you can have the spare room.
1: I won't get in anybody's way, I promise.
0: Why? I mean, why?
4: Well, it was either us or Anona, and apparently she's very peculiar these days.
0: You're talking gibberish. Why does she have to stay with anybody?
4: Because...
1: May I be a bore and ask for someone to help with my case?
4: Yes, of course, Lionel. Do you mind?
0: No, I've nothing else to do.
1: Thank you, Lionel.
0: Of course, what?
4: I'll tell you later.
0: May I be a bore?
4: Oh, Daisy. Would you like a coffee?
2: No, thank you. I've had rather a lot of cups of coffee this morning.
4: Well, I think I will. It will all settle down in a minute.
0: Because what?
4: Would you like a cup of coffee?
0: No.

0: Keep your voice down. She's left Stephen.
1: Where?
0: No, left!
1: Good Lord.
0: Apparently he's having an affair with his dental nurse.
1: Stephen!
0: Yes! I know it sounds a bit like Sooty drinking large vodkas, but yes!
1: Well, what's she doing here? She should be talking to him.
0: I haven't got the full story yet.
1: You mean we're going to have to listen to it?
0: If you want to know what's going on, yes.
1: I suppose that'll be Stephen. Where's he going to sleep with us?
0: Well, if it is, I'm going to put them both out into the garden. They can fight it out there.
1: You answer that.
0: Why, where are you going?
1: To the sitting room. I'm trying to work, remember?
0: Now, Stephen... Oh, hello, Alistair. Come in.
2: Hey, you're talking to me.
0: Would you prefer me to mime?
2: Well, after what happened between Judy and me, you know, mothers do tend to take sides.
0: Not this one. You're grown-ups. You sort it out yourselves. Lionel's in the sitting room.
2: Working?
0: Fuming.
1: I don't know, Daisy. I suppose we could always work in the garden. Assuming, of course, that nobody followed us out.
3: I lie.
1: Hello, Alistair. You come to move in as well. I'm sure there's a cupboard free. Props? Nothing Solomon couldn't handle. Oh, sorry. Daisy, this is Alistair Deacon.
4: Hello.
2: Well, hello. So you're Daisy. What are you doing for the rest of my life?
1: He says things like that.
4: How quaint.
2: Quaint?
1: The old man with a scythe, Alistair. Have you come to add to the confusion or for a special reason?
2: The special. I've got Cy from L.A. on my back, so I'm going to have to get on yours.
1: We'll all topple over.
2: Lie, I think you know where I'm coming from. We need those rewrites.
1: I was trying to do them before the day exploded in my face.
2: Then I'll tell Cy we'll fax them to him tomorrow.
1: Oh, that may not be realistic.
2: Lie, it has to be. We have a shooting date.
1: Who gets shot, you or me?
2: Lie.
1: I'll do my best, all right?
2: As in super best? Let's not rush to the rest of my life, Daisy. What about this evening?
4: You'll be a few hours older.
2: Right.
1: So, can we get on?
2: Right.
5: I don't know you, do I?
2: Alistair Deacon.
5: No, I still don't know you.
0: Oh, are you off, Alistair?
2: Yes, I just came to pump up old Lion.
0: Oh, looks the same size to me.
2: Everybody's doing jokes today. Everybody.
1: I'm not doing jokes.
0: No, Lionel. Penny wants to talk.
1: Does she?
4: It's not a pretty story. Excuse me, but I think I should be somewhere else.
0: Oh, yes, of course. If you could give us just a couple of hours, Daisy.
2: A couple of hours?
0: Well, a long lunch, perhaps.
4: It suits me fine. I'll see you later, Mr. Hardcastle.
1: I do hope so.
0: Now, Penny, what's all this nonsense about Stephen?
4: It's not nonsense. It's depraved behaviour.
0: Stephen is the least depraved person I know.
4: Never judge a book by its title.
1: Shouldn't that be cover?
4: Should it? Are you sure?
0: Look, it doesn't matter. Come on, what on earth makes you think he's having an affair?
4: Oh, I've known he was up to something for weeks now. Long absences, furtive telephone conversations.
0: Oh, how furtive.
4: Banging the receiver down as soon as I come into the room. Is that furtive enough?
0: Yes, that's fairly furtive.
4: And then last evening, a friend of mine telephoned to say that she had seen Stephen with the Miss so-called Breeze in a local hotel.
1: Well, perhaps they were just having a drink.
0: Well, after all, they do work together. I mean, if I discovered that Lionel was having a drink with Daisy in a hotel...
4: Poor Jean. You can't finish the sentence, can you?
0: Yeah, I can.
4: Anyway, they were not having a drink. They were at the reception desk booking a room.
1: Oh.
0: Well, it's not oh at all. Now, the fact remains, Penny, that all this evidence is purely circumstantial.
4: Well, how do you account for the fact that Stephen admits it?
0: Oh. Well, what are you going to do?
4: Well, I have no intention of divorcing the swine. No, I'm going to stay here until he comes crawling on his knees, begging for my forgiveness.
0: Oh, he doesn't know you're here, then?
4: Certainly not. Let him work it out for his silly self.
0: Hurry up, Lionel, your taxi's waiting.
1: I'm coming. I still think this is one of your batty ideas.
0: It's not batty at all. The only way to get Penny out of here is to drag Stephen back here and force an abject apology from him.
1: What if he doesn't feel abject?
0: Well, he's a dentist. Threaten him with one of his drills.
1: Look, why don't you come?
0: You know Stephen, he's a bit old-fashioned.
1: He's a half-wit.
0: Well, he's an old-fashioned half-wit, then. He'll think this is the sort of thing that a chap ought to talk to another chap about.
1: I'm supposed to be doing a love scene with Daisy. Writing a love scene with Daisy.
0: You can be there and back in 2 hours. I'm sure Daisy won't mind working late. Go on.
1: I bet Steven Spielberg doesn't carry on like this.
0: How are you feeling, Penny?
4: Numbish.

0: I think it's beginning to sink in.
1: Stephen, of all people.
0: Well, that's what's beginning to sink in.
2: Has he ever shown any tendencies like this before?
0: Well, he did go a bit gaga over a girl in the chorus of Oklahoma once, but as she was on stage and we were in the rear stalls, that's as far as it went.
2: Well, I have to ask. Oh, no, I don't. Oh, yes, I do. Yeah. Well, what's Miss Breeze like?
0: If I was to tell you, she doesn't wear a slip under her white tunic. I think you'd reach your own conclusions. But they get to an age, don't they, men?
2: We all get to an age, Penny.
0: Yes, but we don't have yearnings for young men, do we?
2: No. Well, anyway, I've got Lionel.
0: I do admire your courage.
2: Oh, I do wish you put that in a different way.
0: Oh, I see. No, I didn't mean that. I admire your courage for allowing him to stay here, alone, in the house, with that very, very pretty young secretary.
2: It had never occurred to me to worry about it.
0: Oh, trust it.
2: Oh, no, Penny, I know Lionel.
0: I thought I knew Stephen.
3: I hope you enjoy this, Lionel. Nice outdoor drink. Nice. I rather pride myself on my pins.
4: Oh, I'm sure I shall. Cheers.
3: Cheers. I must say it's been an awfully good year for apples.
4: Stephen, are you aware that your wife has left you?
3: Oh, yeah, she left a note. Very scathing.
4: Look, aplomb is all very well in its own way, but don't you care?
3: Oh, it'll be all right. Odd, isn't it?
4: Extremely.
3: Now, the Miss Breeze thing, I mean. Here I am, chatting to the chap who made me feel right about the whole thing.
4: I didn't know such thing.
3: But you did. In your professional capacity.
4: Oh, we're not back to that again, Stephen. For the last time, I am not a psychiatrist.
3: Is this a leg pull?
4: Stephen, I am not, nor ever have been, a psychiatrist.
3: Well, I'm blown.
4: And I totally deny making you feel right about the Miss Breeze thing.
3: But you did. I confessed to having the odd fantasy about her, and you said there was no harm in it.
4: As a fantasy, no. But I did not suggest you put it into practice.
3: I haven't. Of course, old Penny thinks I have.
4: Well, that's because you told her.
3: Well, it seemed the easiest way out.
4: Nobody but you could say a thing like that. The easiest way out of what?
3: The surprise party I'm giving old Penn for our anniversary. She got on to all the phone calls, and of course Miss Breeze has been my right-hand man in all this. And being old Penn, she put two and two together and made five.
4: And the room booked at the hotel was for you and Penny after the party?
3: You've got it. Have you ever tried to arrange a surprise party, Lionel?
4: No, and I don't think I ever shall. May I use your phone?
3: Of course. Help yourself. Lionel?
4: Yes?
3: You are telling the truth about not being a psychiatrist, aren't you?
4: Yes, I really am, Stephen.
3: Extraordinary.
5: I've never heard anything like it. It defies belief.
4: Yes, I know, but it is Stephen we're talking about.
5: True. You're leaving now?
4: Yes, we are. Let's get this mess cleared up as soon as possible. Just keep Penny in the house.
5: Oh, that won't be a problem. She's lying down with a head.
4: Oh, I'd better go before Stephen wanders off somewhere.
2: Oh, you're up?
0: Yes, I'm feeling a little better. I might even go for a walk.
2: Oh, no, you don't want to do that. Have a bath.
0: I was going for a walk.
2: No, you don't want to get exhausted. Have a bath.
0: Why are you so keen on my having a bath?
2: Well, I'm not keen. I just thought it would be a good idea.
0: I'm perfectly clean.
2: Well, yes, of course you are. But you had a very stressful day, and a nice long soak will be so relaxing, much better than a walk.
0: You may be right.
2: Good, I'll go and run it for you.
0: But I do prefer my bath in the evening.
2: Oh, no, that's out of the question.
0: Pardon?
2: Well, it's not out of the question, but it's difficult. I mean, dozens of people want their baths in the evening. Well, not dozens, but lots. I mean, Judith likes a bath in the evening, and Sandy likes a bath in the evening, and Lionel likes a bath in the evening, and I like a bath in the evening.
0: How do you manage? Draw lots?
2: No, it's just a scramble, and if you're not a very good scrambler, you end up with lukewarm water.
0: I think I will have it now.
2: Oh, good.
0: Where is Lionel, by the way? I haven't driven him anywhere, have I?
2: No. He went for a nice long walk. Well, writers do.
0: He didn't take that Daisy with him, did he?
2: No, I can assure you that he didn't take Daisy with him.
0: Well, I'm just off to have that tub, then. She is a pretty girl.
2: Yes, she is.
0: Now, look, Jean, don't look so worried. I'm sure she wears a slip.
3: Hello, Jean. Sorry about all this.
2: Well, that makes two of us.
4: Three.
2: The three of us.
3: Do you think I'll do a surprise party
2: No,
3: again?
2: I don't think you should.
3: So where's old Pen?
2: I persuaded her into having a long bath.
3: Why would you do that?
2: To keep her in the house.
3: Oh, I see.
4: You haven't locked her in the bathroom, have you?
2: That was my contingency plan.
3: It's all got a rather funny side to it, hasn't it?
2: No.
4: No.
3: Sorry.
2: Now, Stephen, just what did you intend to do? Leave Penny here thinking you're making whoopee with Miss Breeze?
3: Yes, actually. It seemed the only way of keeping the party a surprise.
2: Well, you can forget that. You can take her home with you now. This place is bursting at the seams, and Lionel has work to do.
4: Oh, somebody remembered.
6: Is that Stephen's voice?
3: Hello, Penny.
6: I'm going to lock myself in the room.
2: Oh, no, she's not. Penny, come down.
6: No, I won't. I won't.
2: Look, let go of the banister.
3: Do you think we ought to...
4: Definitely not.
3: No.
2: Come on, Penny. You are going to talk to Stephen.
6: I don't talk to monsters.
3: I'm not a monster.
4: He's a Stephen.
6: There you are. Stick together.
2: Look, Penny, just sit down and listen to what Stephen has to say.
6: No.
2: Oh, that's very grown up, isn't it? Sticking your fingers in your ears.
4: I think I'll go and have a cup of tea.
2: Well, you're not helping.
4: I've done my helping. I've wasted half my day helping.
6: Is somebody talking about me?
2: Well, if you sit there with your fingers in your ears, you'll never know, will you?
6: I still shan't listen.
2: Well, I think you should, because Stephen can explain everything, can't you, Stephen?
3: Yes, I can. You see, Penny...
6: Liar!
4: Oh, let the man speak. Do!
6: Do you allow him to speak to you like that?
2: Penny, for once in your life, just sit and listen. No, of course I don't.
4: Go on, Stephen, there's a lull.
3: Oh, thanks. You see, Penny, the truth is... I've been having an affair with Miss Breeze.
4: What?
6: You swine!
3: I suppose I am.
2: But you told Lionel...
3: They're the same thing, I know. I'm awfully sorry, Penny.
6: Animal.
3: Yes, that's what it was, I suppose. Sheer animal instinct. I know it doesn't show, but I've got the same wild beast in me as the next man.
6: Wild beast?
3: And goodness knows, Penny, I'm not blaming you, but the old wild beast has been caged for some time now.
6: I've got a stomach.
4: Everybody's got a stomach.
3: But it was never love, Penny. And when I read that note saying you'd left me, the bottom fell out of my world.
6: Then why did you take so long to come and look for me?
4: Well, I can only assume that Stephen didn't want you to see him when he was in that state.
6: What state?
2: Well, crying. Near to a breakdown.
6: But you weren't there.
2: But no, Lionel told me.
4: I did.
6: I've never seen you cry, Stephen.
3: Nor have I. But when I realized what I'd done, I did. Buckets.
6: I see.
3: Find it in your heart to forgive me, Penny. Please. And come back to me.
6: Should I?
2: Definitely.
6: I'm too soft-hearted. That's the trouble.
3: Angel.
6: And don't start calling me silly names or I shall change my mind. I'll go upstairs and pack.
3: It all went rather well, didn't it?
4: I feel like punching you on the nose.
2: And unless you tell us what you're playing at, Stephen, we'll both punch you on the nose.
3: Well, bit of a tall tale, that's all.
2: Yes, but which? I mean, have you and Miss Breeze or not?
3: Of course we haven't. As I admitted to Lionel, I do have the odd thoughts about her. Not odd in the odd sense, I hasten to add. Pretty average, really. But betrayal, Pen, that would be like spitting in the National Gallery.
2: But why admit to something that never happened?
3: Because I don't want to spoil the surprise party.
4: Well, I don't know. I'd call that skating on thin ice.
2: Yeah, with heated blades.
3: I pulled it off, though, didn't I? Give old Pen a week or two to forgive me properly, and she'll have the time of her life on our anniversary.
2: But you will be telling her the truth after that, won't you?
3: I don't think I will. You see, now old Pen believes that I'm capable of going off the rails, she might put a bit more effort into making sure I don't do it again. I'll go and help her with the cases.
4: And this is the idiot who believed I was a psychiatrist.
2: He's only half an idiot, because the other half is very, very cunning.
7: Mum, you're on Bow Street. Do you want to buy it?
8: Oh, I better have a house.
7: You can't have a house. You know Monopoly rules. You haven't bought Bow Street yet.
8: Oh, no.
7: So do you want to buy it or not?
8: I don't know. How much money have I got?
7: What you started with, plus £600. You've been round the board three times and you haven't bought anything yet.
8: Well, where am I?
7: Bow Street. Mum, they're only in the kitchen. Working?
8: I know.
9: I bet my get-out-of-jail-free card that Aunt Penny has put her spoke in here.
8: Oh, don't be ridiculous. Mm.
9: What did she say?
8: I do admire your courage leaving Lionel all alone in the house with that nice young secretary.
9: Well, they're hardly all alone, are they?
7: Look, I shouldn't say this to an employer, let alone an employer who's letting me live in her house, but you're not doing Lionel any justice. Or Daisy, and you're certainly not doing yourself justice either.
9: I couldn't agree more.
8: Oh, I know. If only the scenes he's writing were about us going to a fair or choosing knitting patterns. I just... Oh, have my go for me. I thought I heard something. Lionel, was that the front door?
4: Yes.
8: Daisy gone?
4: Yes. I sent her home.
8: Why?
4: Because of something I said.
8: What? What did you say?
4: I said,
8: Her?
4: No, as in hesitation. Then I said, Then I said, right. And then I said, again. I was just wasting her time.
8: She wasn't embarrassed, was she?
4: No, I was embarrassed. I know it sounds silly, but that scene, us at the hotel, you know, it's ours.
8: Well, you're going to have to commit it to paper sooner or later.
4: I know, but Daisy's not the one to help me with it. You are. You were the girl there. You're the one who can probably remember every stumbling, terrifying moment.
8: Do you know, I think I can. Except the one part.
4: Which part?
8: Whatever happened to that sock?
4: How's it still there somewhere?
8: Is it a frame? When do you have to have the scene written by?
4: Oh, there's no rush. Tomorrow.
9: One, two, three, four, five, six, seven. Mayfair.
7: Oh, she would land on Mayfair when she's out of the room, wouldn't she?
9: I don't expect she'd want to buy that, do you?
7: No, of course she wouldn't.
4: Good night.
9: But it's only 8:30.
8: Yes, we know. But we're going to bed to write a love scene.

0: You've been listening to As Time Goes By, written by Bob Larby and starring Judy Dench as Jean and Jeffrey Palmer as Lionel. Judith was played by Moira Brooker, Alistair by Philip Bretherton, Sandy by Jenny Funnell, Stephen, Paul Chapman, Penny, Jennifer Piercy, and Daisy, Zoe Hilson. The producer was Martin Fisher. As Time Goes By is a DLT Entertainment production in association with the Theatre of Comedy.
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1: All right, morning everyone, morning.
2: Morning.
1: Settle down, please, people. Can we get on?
3: Excuse me. Sorry I'm late, Oliver. A reader in the lobby was haranguing me about the rise in the cover price.
1: If we can hurry it up.
3: Why do we allow readers into the lobby anyhow? None of us like them.
1: I'd like to get started, Maddox.
3: Sorry, it's not as if I'm responsible for pricing, is it,
1: Maddox?
3: Sorry. For a pound.
1: Right, sad news about our resident astrologer. Premonition Prue passed away at the weekend and will not be replaced.
4: Oh,
1: yeah, it's a shame, not least because she was expecting love to come in a letter and a surprise to come in a box. Although I suppose she was right about the second bit. Now, our sponsor a well in Somalia scheme has raised an enormous sum of money.
5: Oh,
1: yeah, well, unfortunately no wells have actually been dug as yet. Though I'm told the village elder has recently installed a rather nice infinity pool. Yes, I'm sure it's just coincidence. Let's not report it, shall we? We've had to block Facebook from all work computers. Well, apparently one of you was logged on for 68 hours straight. Not that I want to deny you a key journalistic resource, but from now on, if you need a drink-fueled photo of some madman who's just murdered his girlfriend, you'll have to doorstep his parents, all right?
5: Right.
1: News. A big pat on the back for online.
5: Yeah.
1: Excellent video of Vince Cable pacing up and down on the Clifton Suspension Bridge. Would have been more of a scoop if he'd actually jumped, but there you go, can't win them all. Oh, yeah, one other thing. I'll be out of the office from this afternoon through to Thursday. Yes, my father's been rushed to hospital with acute appendicitis, and my mother's 25-year-old boyfriend won't let her fly back from Mykonos. So once more, it's down to me to do the looking after. Right, tomorrow's edition. What have we got?
6: Maddox, why you sit and stare into space like a lost dog?
7: Because I'm thinking, Masha. I'm thinking.
8: Can't you tell, Mash? That's why he's got his mouth open.
7: I'm rapidly coming to the conclusion that our editor is lying to us.
8: Yeah? So? Oliver lies about everything. He's a journalist, isn't he?
6: About what he is lying?
7: About his father.
8: Why is you suspicious, Matt?
7: Because, Freddy, 2 years ago, Oliver suddenly had to take a week off. And why? Because his father was having his appendix removed.
8: That's the NHS for you. Missed it the first time.
9: Masha, I need a graphic showing the percentage increase in city bonuses since David Cameron promised to rein in top salaries.
6: Okay, fine.
9: You seem to be idle, Maddox.
7: Yeah?
9: Is there a problem? Is it becoming too much for you, is it? All you need to do is say, there's no shame in taking early retirement, you know.
7: I'm thinking.
9: Why?
7: Why? Because finding time to think is part of being a good journalist.
9: Gosh, you are old, aren't you?
7: Oliver's up to something. The question is, what?
6: He's not up to nothing. He's simply a busy man. Running a newspaper, arguing with wife, tending sick father, learning Russian.
7: Learning Russian?
6: Yes. He's been taking classes and he asked me to practice with him a few key phrases.
9: Masha.
7: Why?
6: I don't know. Mostly the simple stuff like hello, goodbye.
9: That graphic,
6: how are
9: Masha.
6: You? Good morning.
9: Can we get on?
6: Good evening. Good night.
9: 10 minutes from now, if it's not too much trouble.
6: And also, he learned Russian for we must be discreet.
7: What?
6: I teach him to say, we must be discreet.
8: Oh, wow. He's having an affair, isn't it? Oliver's got himself a Russian Doris.
6: He maybe just has inquiring mind, wishes to travel, wants to immerse himself in foreign parts.
7: Only in a certain very specific sense, Masha.
8: What else did you teach him, Mash? Has he been learning to say, come over here and give me samovar a polish? Or, you is like a Russian doll, and I is gonna get inside you again and again.
6: No!
7: Of course, being discreet could refer to anything. What else did you teach him, Masha?
6: Nothing. Only what I have told you. Oh, and also, it is honor to welcome great men such as you.
7: What?
6: Sorry, forgot to mention.
7: End of the Doris hypothesis, I think, Freddy. Yeah. Oliver's taking time off. He's learning to flatter some important Russian.
8: Must be flying to Moscow. Must have scored, like, a high-level interview. Putin or Medvedev.
7: Yes, but why lie about it?
6: Because he's not flying to Moscow. You call yourselves a journalist?
7: Huh?
6: Listen, he learned phrase. It is honor to welcome great men such as you.
7: Ah, you're right. Well spotted, Masha.
6: Thank you. Inadequate syntax is not always same as stupid, you know.
7: Whoever it is coming here. Freddy, check the future events calendar.
8: I'm on it. Okay. Let's see. George Osborne's visiting Eritrea to explore new approaches to cutting welfare. Tomorrow, Nick Clegg's been given 25 minutes with the Deputy Vice President of Malta to discuss the big society.
7: Isn't there someone Russian there somewhere?
8: No. Peter Tatchell's gone mental again, planning a citizen's arrest of... Aha! The Russian oligarch, Andrei Zinoviev, whose yacht is currently anchored off the Isle of Wight.
7: That could be it. Check the date.
8: His yacht's there today through Thursday.
7: Which is exactly the period Oliver's out of the office. Supposedly looking after his dangerously ill father. That must be it. Our editor is planning to hang out on a big yacht with a Russian oligarch. Why would he want to do that, Freddy?
8: What kind of question's that? Yeah. You get invited onto a billionaire's yacht, you go, innit?
7: There's only one way to find out for sure.
3: I'm going to ask Oliver.
8: He'll only tell you lies.
9: Masha, that graphic, still not received.
6: Okay, I do. Bozo, amore.
9: Freddy, I'm putting you onto a big, serious story.
8: Oh, no, Carol. Please, no. Like, give that stuff to Maddox. I ain't across politics. Straight up. I thought Ed Miliband was one half of Jedward.
9: This isn't about politics. It's about Isabella Hudson.
8: Oh, you is putting me on a story about Isabella Hudson?
9: Yes.
8: Oh, wow. Thanks, Carol. I have seen every one of her movies. I've been past her house in Beverly Hills.
9: I don't want hero worship, Freddy. I want a story.
8: Oh, yeah, sure.
9: She's announced that she's donating a kidney to save the life of a mother of five in Bangladesh. With the operations this afternoon.
8: Oh, great. Yeah, that's the Isabella Hudson I know and love. She is one angel delight.
9: Perhaps. Feels to me like it could be a publicity stunt.
8: No way. She is one solid sister.
9: I'm not so sure. She strikes me as one of those celebs who think they can end world hunger by hugging an African child on camera.
8: No. Not my Isabella. No way.
9: Well, see what you can turn up. I want the real Isabella Hudson, okay? Freddy? Okay?
8: Aight.
9: Get me some nitty-gritty. Who's she shagging? Who she used to shag? Who she might shag? Has she ever been spit-roasted? If not, why not?
8: I don't think Isabella is that kind of girl. Like, she reads books and stuff, Carol.
9: You're getting soft. If you ask me, you're spending too much time with Maddox.
3: Hello, Oliver. Or should I say, Zdravstvuyte.
2: Should you say what?
3: Здравствуйте.
2: Are you having a stroke?
3: No. Каинка, каинка, каинка моя. О, каинка.
2: Has it finally happened, Maddox? Do you need a few weeks in the priory?
3: Possibly. Yes. Or perhaps a few weeks aboard a big yacht.
2: Sorry?
3: In the company of Andrei Zinoviev, who is, I believe, sometimes known as your father with the appendicitis.
2: Ah. Close the door, will you, Maddox?
3: Certainly.
2: And, sit down.
3: Why are you cozying up to a Russian billionaire, Oliver?
2: I am not cozying up. I'm joining him for supper and a couple of days' relaxation.
3: On his yacht, far from prying eyes. Why?
2: If I choose to dine on a billionaire's yacht, I don't expect to be cross-questioned about it. Just as I don't ask you which branch of Pizza Hut you've been seen in. Where an Englishman dines and with whom is his own business.
3: Not when it's with an odious ex-KGB hitman who's now a leader of the Russian Mafia, or, as it's commonly called, Free Enterprise.
2: It's what newspaper editors have to do, Maddox. Mix with people from all walks of life. I rub shoulders with odious people all the time. Only last week I had tea with Theresa May.
3: Oh, tell me the truth, Oliver. I'll only find out.
2: Well, this is in the strictest confidence, Maddox.
3: Mm-hmm.
2: It is possible. It is likely. In fact, it is almost certain that in the next few days, Andrei Zinoviev will become the owner of this newspaper. Maddox, are you all right? You've gone all blotchy.
3: This is... Well, it's the worst thing you could have told me.
2: No, I could have told you that Diane Abbott is coming to live with you.
3: Oliver, this is serious. It's appalling.
2: I agree, Maddox, but sometimes you have to embrace the appalling. when it's the only option, and it is. In 3 months from now, this paper will be dead. We are losing millions. There's no money left.
4: But Zinoviev is a crook. He is completely ruthless. He kills people.
2: That is no way to talk about your future employer. And anyway, he assures me he's given up the killing.
4: You should be making a stand against this, Oliver. And may I suggest an easy way of doing so? You run the 2,000-word piece I recently wrote about Zinoviev, and which you spiked.
2: If I recall correctly, it was rather grim and extremely dull.
4: Is it truth on its side, Oliver?
2: Come down from your lofty moral mountain, Maddox. What would you prefer? A rich, yet morally dubious man owning this newspaper? Or no newspaper? Because that's the choice, Maddox.
4: Then no newspaper.
2: Are you serious?
4: If Zinoviev takes control, we'll be endorsing everything he stands for. Corruption, murder, fraud, tax evasion, money laundering, drug dealing.
2: I know he's a bit of a black sheep.
4: A black sheep? A black sheep? He's a thug!
2: Maddox, throughout history, newspapers have had unpleasant proprietors. Beaverbrook, Maxwell, Northcliffe. We've had Nazi sympathizers, communist sympathizers, pornographers, and the Barclay brothers. Andrei Zinoviev will be just another one to add to the list.
4: What about a cooperative?
2: Sorry?
4: Ownership by the staff? The John Lewis model. We could all chip in. What's wrong with a bit of good old-fashioned brotherhood?
2: Brotherhood?
4: Yes. Oh, and sisterhood.
2: Maddox, if you can sell to your brothers and sisters in journalism the attractiveness of investing in an aging bow-legged cart horse in the hope that it will come first in the Cheltenham Gold Cup, then I can only wish you luck. No, I'm afraid only Mr. Zinoviev is brave or stupid enough to back this particular nag.
4: He'll fire you, you know. He won't want an editor like you. You'll annoy him.
2: I have a personal assurance I'll be kept on.
4: And you're sure this drug-dealing murderer always keeps his word?
2: I'm not naive, you know, Maddox. It's in Zinoviev's own interest to keep his word. He needs me to provide continuity and familiarity. You know what a xenophobic little nation this is, Maddox? I will be his beacon of Britishness.
4: I'm not going to keep my mouth shut, Oliver.
2: Oh, very heroic, Maddox. But if you speak out, you will wreck the delicate negotiations currently taking place between the board and Mr. Zinoviev's lawyers.
4: That's what I want to do.
2: Fine. Then this newspaper will cease to exist, and along with it, the jobs of every person in this building. How's that going to make you feel, Maddox? So, I suggest you take your conscience out for dinner and have a good long tete-a-tete with it. I, meanwhile, am off to the Isle of Wight.
4: To be wined, dined, and corrupted on board the yacht of an international criminal.
2: Oh, I shall not be diverted by champagne and caviar and the like. I am going into the lion's den to make sure that I save as many jobs as I can and do my best to protect the values that have made this paper great. Now that, Maddox, is true courage, as distinct from your vainglorious gestures.
4: Oh, so standing up for a free and independent press is a vainglorious gesture, is it?
2: Yes.
9: Freddie, how's the Isabella Hudson piece looking?
8: Working on it, working on it. I got full background info on the hospital where she had the op. Lots of hot trivia. Her hospital gown was pink, slippers, blue. First thing she said when she came round was, "Is the recipient okay? Don't worry about me," she said. "Worry about her."
9: Great. Let's call her Saint Isabella. See if it catches on.
8: Yeah, sweet.
9: I'll make a journalist of you yet. As soon as you've done that, tell me. I need someone to interview that 11-year-old whose first novel is a publishing sensation. We've acquired the serial rights. The sex scenes are extraordinary.
1: Freddy! Freddy! Has she gone?
8: What?
1: Yes, Freddy.
4: It's far worse than I feared. Now, draw close.
8: Why?
4: Just listen, will you? This is very, very secret.
8: Oh, that's too close, Maddox. I can smell your last bacon roll. Man, that breath.
4: Shut up and listen. This paper is about to be sold to Andrei Zinoviev. That's why Oliver's heading off to meet him.
8: Yeah? So? What is you worried about? Huh? Losing your job? I suppose at your age that'd be it, wouldn't it?
4: Mm.
8: Nothing left for you but a life of pyjamas, gardening, and watching Noel Evans at 4 in the afternoon.
4: Zinoviev's got to be stopped, Freddy. We have to resist at all costs.
8: Well, you is going to be resisting from the bottom of the ocean, then. In the last couple of years, Zinoviev has had 3 journalists whacked because they were planning to reveal his well-dodgy business affairs.
4: That was all in Russia.
8: You don't think he can get you here? You wait. You'll be munching on your bacon sandwich one day, go green, and keel over.
7: I'm not afraid of him. You have to stand up to bullies.
8: What are you going to do? Warn him off your patch? Tell him you'll hit him with a rolled-up newspaper if he messes with you? Threaten to breathe on him? Well, that might work, actually.
7: Why do people just sit back and accept it when terrible things happen?
8: Because sitting back is more relaxing.
7: Oh, what a world. Oil men destroy the ocean and then walk off with fat pensions. A multi-millionaire chancellor tells us we're all in it together. Banks keep the cash when the going's good and take ours when they go bust. And now a Russian oligarch wants to help himself to a bit of British respectability.
8: Is that what he is? Yeah. Respectability? You could have fooled me.
7: Take my word for it. If he buys this paper, he'll be dining in Downing Street by the end of the month, and Fergie will be selling him tickets to meet her ex-husband. Now, do I look ill?
8: Yeah, but you always look ill. It's the old shuffler's pallor. That and the sort of scraggy bits starting to hang down under the chin.
7: Scraggy bits?
8: Yeah, you can get plastic surgery, you know. Everyone's doing it.
7: Look, when you see Carol, tell her I was taken ill and had to go home.
8: What?
7: I'm off on a mission.
8: Oh, God, help us.
7: Oh, just get on with some work instead of staring at semi-pornographic photographs. Who is it, anyway?
8: That is Isabella Hudson.
7: Who?
8: Who? Who? She is only my favourite actress after Paris Hilton. She played Tinder in Blazing Island. That futuristic soap opera, yeah? Where all the female survivors of climate change are forced to wear bikinis and play beach ball in slow-mo. Yeah. Know what I'm saying? I've Sky Plastic Mads if you're interested.
7: No, thank you. Now, if you would kindly lay aside the porno for a moment.
8: What? This? This ain't no porno. This is a long-lens photo of Isabella Hudson on her private beach. In her bikini. Had to pay a pap 20 grand for this.
7: Waste of money. Her back's turned. You can hardly even tell it's her.
8: Oh, yes, you can. Take a look at that bum. That bum is world famous.
7: Give me that.
8: See? Even you gets excited.
7: When was this taken?
8: Today.
7: So, after the kidney operation?
8: Yeah.
7: Noticed anything odd about it?
8: No, only that she is hot.
7: Freddy, do you know where the kidneys are?
8: Yeah, they're sort of in the middle.
7: Actually, Freddy, they're right there. The lower back. If a surgeon had recently operated to remove a kidney, don't you think it would have left a scar?
8: Maybe it was keyhole surgery.
7: I think a kidney's probably too large to be taken out through a keyhole, don't you?
8: Yeah, well, yeah, maybe.
7: Where's the scar, Freddy?
8: I don't know. Maybe he went in through the front. I would have done.
7: Before you go to press, don't you think you maybe ought to check this out?
8: Oh, my God. What if you're right?
7: Yeah.
8: Let me see that again.
7: Your problem. I'm off. Remember, I was taken ill.
5: Oliver, have another glass of chilled vodka and some more caviar. There you go.
10: Well, I'm not certain I can manage anymore.
5: Oh, sure you can. This is Grey and Gold Beluga. This is not your Asiatra shit from Iran. It'll set you up for the girls I got on standby. They're limbering up for you right now.
10: Girls? Limbering up? My goodness.
5: So you eat up, Ollie. Come on. Caviar don't come any better than Grey Beluga. 5,000 euros the kilo.
10: Oh, well. That's just one more spoonful. I'm afraid I should go home with rather a bad conscience.
5: Bullshit. This is what a big yacht is for. To forget about the stupid little people out there and their stupid little concerns.
10: Well, it's very good. It's just, sometimes one does worry, you know, that, well, with the sturgeon being a threatened species.
5: Hey, that is not a problem. This we have solved.
10: Oh, I wasn't aware of...
5: Sure. My company, one of my companies, is buying up all the remaining stocks of caviar and deep freezing it. Then, when sturgeon is extinct, we will sell at the biggest markup in the history of the goddamn world. By 2015, the stuff you're eating now will be $10 million a kilo. Nazdrovye.
10: Oh, Nazdrovye. I suppose some people might find that a
5: this is that. The future business model. I'm doing the same with tuna. Extinction of species is a market opportunity.
10: Yes.
5: After I buy your paper, you don't write about it, okay? I don't want nobody else getting the same idea.
10: Ah, yes, well, that does bring us to the issue of editorial independence. What was that?
5: Who cares? My guys will fix it.
10: Oh, right. Fine. Where were we? Oh, yes. An editor must have a free hand, you know.
1: I would insist upon that.
5: Sure, no problem. More caviar? Go on. Oh. Don't it look sweet nestling on that golden spoon? You gotta use a gold spoon for caviar. Silver ruins the taste. Did you know that?
1: Yes. George Osborne told me. About editorial independence.
5: You shut up about this now, Oliver, okay? You want to be my editor or you don't?
1: Oh, yes, yes, I do.
5: Okay, so it's all solved. Tomorrow the papers will be signed in Monaco. Your board gets the funds. My guys transfer from Switzerland. And you stay on the bridge making sure nobody jumps overboard. Except the ones we push, yeah?
1: Yes, but,
5: And you get an extra 50K on your salary and we set up a bonus scheme for you.
1: Oh, well, that's extremely...
5: Performance-related, of course.
1: Oh.
5: And when I ain't using the yacht, you come and stay on it. My invitation.
1: Oh, lovely.
5: I'll make sure there are a few girls around for you. Hot girls. I pay top dollar for them.
1: Well, I'm not sure about the girls.
5: You want boys. That's okay. No problem. I get you boys.
1: No boys.
5: Hey, Ollie, lighten up. No need to feel guilty. We're on a big yacht. All very private. That'll be the girls now.
1: Oh, goodness.
5: Look at each up.
11: Mr. Zinoviev.
5: What is it? Where are the girls? Get the girls. Ollie is panting for it.
1: Oh, well, I wouldn't put it exactly like
11: There's
1: that.
11: There's a problem, Mr. Zinoviev. But we found a weirdo snooping around in your private cabin. He made a run for it and jumped over the side. We fished him out and got him right here. Want us to kill him?
5: Well...
3: No! Oliver, are you there?
1: Oh, God.
5: Send him in.
1: You!
3: Get in there! Oh. Does anyone have a towel?
1: No, Maddox, in God's name.
5: You know this guy?
3: I demand a towel.
1: Yes, he's one of my journalists.
5: And he's dripping on my carpet.
3: And you must be the famous Mr. Zinoviev.
1: I'm terribly sorry, Andre. What do you think you're doing, Maddox? How did you get here?
3: Borrowed a dinghy, rowed out. Nice boat, Mr. Zinoviev. Expensive?
1: I do apologize. He was a good journalist in his time.
5: He's a friend of yours?
1: No. He's an employee.
5: Can I help you, sir? You seem to have taken a lot of trouble to get here.
3: Well, who wouldn't go to a lot of trouble to meet such a fine and upstanding and honorable member of the business community?
1: Goodness, is that the time?
3: It all seems very agreeable here. Oh, is that caviar? How lovely. Did I hear the words, please help yourself?
1: Maddox.
5: Do you have many people like this working for you, Oliver?
1: No, he's a one-off.
5: Leave the caviar alone, asshole.
1: We keep him on for sentimental reasons. He's like a mascot. And now we really must go.
5: Okay, but next time, don't bring asshole. And no need to be shy, Ollie. You let me know what kind of boys you like.
3: What? Is there something you haven't been telling me, Oliver?
1: No, shut up, Maddox. Come on. I'm so sorry, Andre. It's been a privilege and an absolute pleasure to be your guest, but we really must be getting along.
3: Oh,
1: mustn't we, Maddox?
3: Oh, God, you're hurting my arm.
1: Good. You keep to your side, Maddox. You're still wet.
3: Driver, could you kindly turn the heating up? Thank you so much.
1: You're a fool, Maddox. I don't want anything more to do with you.
3: Quite sure about that?
1: Yes.
3: Okay, fine. Then you don't want to see the document I removed from Zinoviev's private cabin.
1: No, I don't. You're absolutely right. What document?
3: This one. Sorry, I'm afraid it's a little bit soggy.
1: What is it?
3: I think you'll find it self-explanatory. If there are any long words that give you trouble, don't hesitate to ask.
1: It's a contract. For the post of editor.
3: Yes. Yes, it is. How perceptive you are, Oliver. It is a contract, but not with you, because, you see, he's going to fire you.
1: But he promised to keep me on.
3: And so he will, for 24 hours after the purchase has gone through. You're just there to briefly oil the wheels of transition.
1: Oh, God. I'm going to be unemployed.
3: I think that is an uncannily accurate prediction, Oliver.
1: Maddox, that piece of yours I once spiked.
3: Which one? There are so many.
1: The big denunciation of Andre Zinoviev, his life and crimes.
3: Yes?
1: Could I maybe take another look at it?
9: Good heavens. Freddy, what are you doing here this time in the morning?
12: I have been here all night, Carol.
9: Huh? Why?
6: Please to be kind to poor boy. He has been burning midnight oil at both ends.
9: Yes. So?
12: There's a problem with the Isabella Hudson story.
9: What problem?
12: She's a fraud.
9: What?
12: Yeah, first she tells the media she's going to donate a kidney, then she gets scared, she bottles out, decides she needs two kidneys after all.
6: Go on.
12: Right, well, then her PR people panic, right? Think it'll be bad for her image, so she lies. Pretends the op's really taken place when it hasn't.
6: Well, what about the woman who needed the kidney?
12: Oh, she got her kidney all right. Hudson's people bought one for her on the open market.
6: Body parts for sale? All life now is a big supermarket.
12: Yeah.
6: It's fine, Freddy. Same story, different angle. Better angle. Forget sainthood. Bring on cold, calculating, fame-hungry liar.
12: I used to love that woman.
13: Morning, everybody. Oh, morning.
12: All right, man.
13: Goodness, we all seem to be up with a lark today, don't we? Mm.
6: Where were you yesterday, Maddox?
13: Oh, I went on a little excursion all the way to the Isle of Wight. And do you know who I happened to run into there? Our editor. Hanging out on a very large yacht. Oh, look, and here he is.
14: Right.
13: I'm sure he'd like to tell you in person about his little jaunt, wouldn't you, Oliver?
14: What? Oh, well, I was going to wait till a morning conference to make the announcement, but if you insist...
13: Oh, I do, Oliver, I do.
14: Fine. Well, Maddox was under the impression this newspaper was about to be sold to an unsavory Russian gangster.
12: Oh,
14: yeah, well, I'm happy to tell you there is absolutely no truth in it.
13: It's something Oliver would never have countenanced.
14: Mm-hmm. Yeah, absolutely. Andrei Zinoviev did make an approach, but in the end I decided he was totally unsuitable.
13: And what a wise decision, Oliver.
14: Yes. Indeed, I simply phoned him up and gave him a little hint of what Maddox will be saying about him in tomorrow's paper. I believe Mr. Zinoviev is now heading to Paris to see if he can buy Le Monde instead.
13: Happy days. Happy days.
14: Well, unfortunately, the paper is still completely and utterly broke.
13: Oh.
14: So, the board has decided that as of next month, the print edition will cease to exist, and this newspaper will only be available online.
13: What?
14: We may all be sad, Maddox, but a trillion trees will be very, very happy.
13: Dear God, a newspaper without paper. Wicked.
6: I should have stayed with the Sun.
15: It is end of great tradition, but no point in weeping over milk that is spilled.
14: I fear some jobs will have to go.
6: What?
13: No, not yours, of course.
14: No, not mine.
13: I'm not going to let this happen. I'm going to fight this. We're all going to fight this. Every man and woman in this building is going to stand shoulder to shoulder and fight this. Who is with me? If you're ready to fight, make yourself known. Step forward now. Step forward now. Now. Oliver.
14: Yes?
13: Do you still have Zinoviev's phone number?
0: Electric Ink, Maddox was played by John Sessions and Oliver by Alex Jennings. Freddie was Stephen White, Carol Polly Frame, Masha Debbie Chazen, Andrei Zinoviev Ewan Bailey, and the steward Adil Akhtar. Electric Ink was written by Alistair Beaton and Tom Mitchelson. The director was Sally Avens.
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4: Playing with Fire.
8: Right, Mother. That's the washing up done and the room tidied. Hadn't we better start getting ready to go out?
23: In a moment, Susan. I'm going to sit down for a minute.
8: But you said you wanted to be at the shops for two, and I've still got to comb your hair out.
23: Well, it'll have to wait. Oh, I hate Saturdays. It's all go. Where's that chair? Oh, that's better.
8: Would you like a cigarette, Mother?
23: Oh, thanks, love. Just 5 minutes, peace and quiet.
4: Hops are reserved. Oh. Come on, the black and tans.
23: Oh, no.
4: Hi, Mum. Hey, look. This is the new football rattle my granddad bought me. Isn't it a smasher?
23: Yeah. Yes, it's very nice.
4: Hey, but you're not looking. Look, see, look, see.
23: I am looking.
4: Well, look, see, look, see. I've burnt me initials on it with a poker. Come on, Crawford, fire one in. Look out, Crawford. Here comes their fullback. Don't go round him. Slip the ball through his bandy leg.
8: Will you shut up?
4: What's up with you, scraggy neck?
8: Mother's trying to have 5 minutes peace and quiet.
4: Well, I'm not stopping her. Hey, Mum, what a game it'll be this afternoon. The reserves are trying out two players they've bought. The Barker and Middleton. Barker's the new goalkeeper. He's taking the place of Rick Van Wilkins.
23: Oh?
4: Oh, old Charlie Wilkins, the second team goalkeeper. The one who keeps his pension book under his cap.
8: Don't talk silly.
4: Well, he's past it and he's daft. He's so daft that next to him, your boyfriend, Alfie Hall's Dr. Bronowski.
8: You and your jokes. I'll go and have a wash, Mother, before I do your hair.
23: Right, Ola.
4: Oh, dear. You sound tired, Mum. What you want is 5 minutes peace and quiet.
23: Yes, chance will be a fine thing. Oh, I wish your granddad would hurry back and take you to that match.
4: Why, where's he gone?
23: Oh, Miss Higginbottom called and then went out for a quick one to the Rose and Crown.
4: Well, he mustn't be late back. The kickoff's 2:30. I'll look through the window to see if anybody's carrying him back home.
23: Yes, you do that.
4: Oh, there's somebody coming up the path, ma'am. Does Grandad have a bald head and a dog collar?
23: What are you talking about?
4: Well, if he doesn't, the vicar's calling.
23: Oh, the vicar. The vicar? And here's me half dressed with my curlers in.
4: Oh, well, stop where you are. He's seen you undressed in your curlers before. You remember when you were in hospital.
23: Oh, don't be silly. Keep him talking while I go upstairs and make myself presentable.
4: Right, Mum. I wonder what the vicar wants. He probably wants to ask Grandad if he's lost a button off his shirt. Because he found it in his collecting plate. Hello, Vicar.
24: Oh, young Master James, isn't it, eh?
4: Yes, it is, eh? Are you coming in?
24: Oh, thank you. Yes, thank you. Is your mother in?
4: Yes, sir, she'll be down in a minute. Would you come in the living room, eh?
24: Yes, thank you. Well, James, and how are things at school?
4: Shocking. How are things in church? Still working that one day week?
24: You must come and find out for yourself someday, eh? Mm-hmm. You know, James, you don't come very often to church, especially for evensong.
4: Well, don't blame me. Blame the BBC. They've got the Billy Cotton Banshee on at the same time as your sermon.
24: Verily, this little sheep is going to take some getting back into the fold. Ah, did I hear the front door just then?
4: Oh, it'll be me grandad back from the pub. The public library. Oh.
25: Come on in, Higgy. Oh, that was a smashing joke about the parson and the turkey's bat. You see the...
1: You see, the barmaid told it to you.
3: Ah, that's right. When you nipped out for the paper. She tells some good uns, that young filly.
1: She does that. Now, I'll just get that flask of whiskey for the match.
4: Hello, Grandad. Did you manage to change your library books?
1: Oh, hello, Jim. Here's some crisps for you from the Rose and Crown. I've got a joke to tell you about a parson. You see, he was getting undressed.
4: Grandad,
1: and
4: the vicar's here.
1: Aye, well, you see here. Oh, hello, vicar. I didn't realize you were here.
5: Good afternoon, Mr. Sinclair. I've been looking on the wine when it was red, eh?
4: No, he drinks brown ale.
1: Be quiet.
3: Hey, Pete, don't keep me standing about here like a spare dinner. Where's that flask of booze for the football match?
1: You remember the vicar?
3: Aye. He went to the baths and... good afternoon, you know.
5: Oh, yes, it's Mr. Higginbottom, of course, yes. I married you, didn't I? Yes.
4: No, he married Mrs. Higginbottom, did he?
3: Shut up.
23: Vicar, what a pleasant surprise. How long have you been here?
4: Ever since you dashed upstairs so he wouldn't see you in your curlers.
23: That'll do.
1: Well, what can we do for you, Vicar?
5: Well, now, I've called about the flask of whiskey. Oh, no, no. No. The raffle tickets, yes, for the church jumble sale this afternoon.
4: Raffle tickets? Oh, heck.
5: Yeah, you said you'd get them printed and have them delivered to me, Mrs. Clitheroe. Hmm?
23: Yes, that's right. I told Jimmy to collect them yesterday and let you have them. Did you collect those tickets?
4: Well, no.
23: You're a naughty boy. I told you those tickets had to go round to the vicarage last night. I even sent you off to the printer specially to get them.
4: Yes, I know, ma'am, but the printers were closed when I got there. It was after six.
3: You went to the fairground with my auntie at 5:30.
4: Oh, did I? I don't remember that.
3: Well, you should do. You sent Ozzy to get a ball back on the coconut shies. He came home with a lump on his head.
23: That does it, Father. Jimmy does not go to that football match this afternoon.
4: Oh, but it's the two new players this afternoon.
23: Well, you won't see them. You'll collect those raffle tickets, take them to the church hall and come straight back here. And no football match for you.
4: Oh, but, ma'am...
23: Don't argue. You deliberately disobeyed me, so this is your punishment.
4: But I was looking forward to the match. Well, it's not fair. It's not blooming well fair.
5: My punishment is greater than I can bear. Genesis chapter 4.
4: It's a rotten dead liberty. James Bond, chapter 9.

0: Harvey, how's you calling round?
1: Well, you see, I wouldn't have called round because Susan said not to call round till 5. So that's why I've called round now instead of 5 to tell her I won't call round till 6 because I won't be back to call at 5. Something's missing.
0: Yes, your brains.
1: Is it that big flower vase you always have on your table? It's gone.
0: Yes. Mum and Susan took it to sell at the Vicar's blinking jumble sale.
1: Oh, is that where she's gone? I like going to jumble sales. I picked up some very funny bits of junk at jumble sales.
0: Oh, so you first met our Susan at a jumble sale.
1: Now, look, you, there's nobody in to stop me thumping you, so watch it.
0: Sorry, Alfie. I'm fed up. You see, I was going to watch the reserves down at the stadium.
1: Oh, I remember you telling me. You were going with your granddad and old Iggy. Have they gone without you?
0: Yeah, they'd left me on my own with only the goldfish and you to talk to. And from here, I can't tell the difference.
1: Hey, well, look, if you're going to be rude, I'll just get on my bike and go to the match. It'll take me half an hour to get there as it is.
0: Well, the stadium's only 5 minutes away. Are you riding there on your bike or carrying it?
1: I'm not talking about the reserves. I mean the first team. They're playing away at Oldham.
0: Yes, well, I could go to Oldham, because all they said was I hadn't to go and watch the reserves at the stadium.
1: Well, that's why I called to tell Susan it might be 6 before I get back. Who said?
0: Said what?
1: You want to go and watch the reserves.
0: Oh, me pals, they said, don't go and watch the reserves. I think they meant it'll be a rotten game. Of course, there's still the tickets to collect.
1: Well, what are you going on about?
0: Alfie, I've got a treat for you. I'm taking you to watch the first team at Oldham on your bike.
1: Thank you very much.
0: But on the way, we'll just call to see the vicar.
1: What do we want to see the vicar for?
0: One day you want him to marry you and our Susan, and he'll be very good at helping you with your problems.
1: Ah, when I marry Susan, I won't have any problems.
0: You will, you know. He'll have me for a brother-in-law.

0: smashing game, Alfie.
1: What the can for you, you?
0: A smashing game. The first team I told him it was a smashing game.
1: Look, let me concentrate when I'm driving. Hey, Jimmy.
0: What?
1: Wasn't it a smashing game?
0: That's what I just said.
1: Your traffic lights are red. I never saw them.
0: Not the traffic lights. Look, I'm trying to... Alfie, pull up, quick, pull up.
1: You are?
0: I said pull up.
1: I can't hear you. Oh, hang on, I'll pull up. Now, what is it?
0: I was shouting for you to pull up. It's urgent.
1: Oh, not again. You shouldn't have had all that lemonade.
0: It's not that. Look, that toy shop over the road. There's smoke coming from under the door. And look, the shop's closed. I bet there's nobody in.
1: Oh, they... We had to fire and nobody about it. Jimmy, what are we going to do?
0: Come on with me to that phone box.
1: All right. You know, Jimmy, there isn't all that much smoke.
0: Well, perhaps we've spotted it before it really got going. Here we are. Here's the phone box.
1: Right, Jimmy. I'd better phone the fire brigade. After all, I'm a grown-up.
0: Well, hurry up and ring them.
1: Yeah, but I'll just read the instructions on the wall here so I know the proper thing to do. Minute now, what does it say? Try Webster's taxis for your next funeral.
0: The next funeral round here will be yours. Dial 999.
1: All right, come on, here we go.
0: You daft apeth, you've dialed sixes. Do you want all the firemen to come round walking on the rounds here, aren't you?
1: Yeah, go on then, all right.

0: come on, hurry up. If I don't get home before six, there'll be another fire. On my sit upon. Hello? It's a fire, miss. Yes. Hello? Yes, a fire. It's a toy shop called Carter's. The street? It's the main road from Oldham. Yeah, that's right. Carter's Toy Shop. There's smoke coming from under the door.
1: Well, thank you very much for your prompt help.
0: Oh, it was nothing, Mr. Fireman. We only did as duty, didn't we, Alfie?
2: Yes, that's right.
1: Oh, well, Sonny, you two did a good job. Except for your friend here when he kept treading on the hose pipe.
0: Yeah, now you know why I kept wanting to borrow your fireman's axe.
1: Yeah, I see your point. Still, it was fortunate you spotting that fire. It'll all go in my report, you know. You were just passing, you said.
2: Yes, on my back. You see, we'll run our way back from the match. Bound me legs!
0: Look, mister, we'll have to be going now. We're in a hurry.
1: Oh, hang on a minute. You know, Mr. Carter, who owns that shop, will be very pleased with you when he gets back. He'll want to know who you are.
2: Oh, will he? Well, I'm called Alfie. Be ankle!
0: Come on, Alfie, let's hop off.
1: No, no, wait a minute. I must have your name.
0: No, it's all right, mister. Just say we were a couple of unknown heroes and leave it at that. Come on, Alfie, back to your bike.
2: Oh, all right, then.
0: Ta-ra, Mr. Fireman. See you next bonfire night.
1: No, wait a minute. Your names, I want your name. Oh, all right, lads, I'm coming.
0: Oh, thank goodness we got away from him.
2: Well, look, why didn't you tell him what his names were?
0: Because if I had done, your name would have been Mud.
2: What do you mean?
0: He might have put his names in the paper and it would have all come out. How you took me to the football match at Oldham when I wasn't supposed to go.
2: Oh, you are? You mean you weren't supposed to go? I shouldn't have taken you?
0: No, so play your cards right with me and I'll see you don't get into trouble at home.
2: Me get in trouble?
0: Yeah, it was your idea. You talked me into it.
2: Well, there's no such thing.
0: Oh, no? Whose bike did we go on?
2: Well, mine.
0: And who paid for us to get in the ground?
2: Me.
0: And who bought me all that lemonade and that popcorn and them two hot dogs?
2: Well, I did.
0: Well, there you are then. You haven't got a leg to stand on.

0: Josie, Alfie. Oh, look. Must be deaf as well as daft.
1: Oh, it's you, Jim. I'm sorry I kept you waiting, but I've been up in the bathroom helping me dad.
0: To play with his boots?
1: Yeah. No, you daft thing. My mother said she was fed up here in the drip.
0: So I told you to shut up?
1: Yeah. No. Now, don't be funny. I'm talking about the tap leaking. Anyway, what have you come round to our house for?
0: Have you read the evening paper yet?
1: No, I give it to my dad first. And then my mum gets it to see what's on the telly and read the births and deaths.
0: To see if you're still alive.
1: Yes, I'm. What?
0: Oh, never mind. Listen, the story's in the evening paper. How I saved the toy shop from being burnt down.
1: Well, how did they find your name out?
0: My name's not in. They just call me the Modest Boy Hero. And it says they want me to come forward because the fire chief would like to send a letter to the parents of this shy young hero. That's me. But best of all, Alfie, Mr. Carter, who owns the toy shop, says he would like to give a reward to this modest young lad. That's me again.
1: Oh, what a pity, isn't it?
0: Why?
1: Well, you can't go to him and collect the reward because you'd have to tell him your name and then it'd be in the paper and your mum would know that you'd gone out when she told you not to.
0: Don't worry about that. Just get your motorbike out and come with me to see Mr. Carter at the toy shop.
1: But what are you going to do?
0: I'll just tell him I saved his shop, I want the reward, and my name is Ozzie Higginbottom.

0: Look, we'd still have been in time if you hadn't got me to go the wrong way up a one-way street.
1: Well, it was a short cut. It could have saved 5 minutes.
0: It could have got me 6 months when that policeman saw me. And then you've got to be clever, haven't you? And when he said this is a one-way street, you had to say, that's all right, we're only going one way.
1: Well, I thought he'd laugh. Anyway, he won't do anything about it. He daren't.
0: What do you mean he daren't?
1: Oh, I told him your father was Chief Inspector Barlow. Hey, Alfie, there's somebody just switched a light on in the back of the shop. Hello, anybody in? Mr. Carter, open up. I think he's coming, Alfie.
0: Take it easy, you'll have the door off.
2: Stop banging that door, I'm not opening it. We're closed, shut, locked up.
1: I know you're closed, but I have to see you, Mr. Carter.
2: Look, I close at 6 o'clock precisely, on the dot to the minute. After that, I don't open for anyone. No one. Nobody. Not at all. Definitely not. No.
1: Hey, Alfie. He sounds the right bloke for a toy shop. I bet his wife winds him up every morning.
0: Mr. Carter, he wants to see you about the fire he had on Saturday.
1: Yes, I saved your shop.
2: What, do you mean you're the lad who called the fire brigade, phoned for help, raised the alarm?
1: Yes, I, me, myself, the three of us, huh? We dial 999-999-999.
0: Oh, cut it out. You said in the paper you wanted to see him.
2: Oh, yes, I do indeed. Come in. Here, wait a minute, what's this? Motorbike, leather jacket, you're not one of the Mooglands, are you? Teddy boys, turnips, turdyways.
1: No, he's a friend, a pal, a mug. Can we come in, Mr. Carter?
2: Oh, I suppose so, yes, come in.
1: Oh, thank you. Well, Mr. Carter, what reward do I get?
2: No, just a minute, a second, not so fast. How do I know you deserve the reward?
1: I've told you I'm the lad who saved your shop, the modest hero, the shy one.
2: Well, anyone could say that, couldn't they? I mean, I didn't see you on Saturday. I don't even know your name.
1: I'm Ozzie Higginbottom, aren't I, Alfie?
0: Yes, Jimmy. Down me leg!
1: Ozzie, Jimmy Higginbottom, Mr. Carter. Jimmy's my second name. Look, Alfie saw me phone the fire brigade, didn't you?
2: Well, now, son, if you are the lad, you can have a reward with pleasure, but anyone can say they saved my shop and tell me their name. Now, can you prove it?
0: Of course he can. Give us your cap, Jim. There you go. Look, his name's in there.
1: No, you're big.
2: Oh, it says Jimmy Clitheroe.
0: That's his other name. He told you Jimmy's his second and Clitheroe's his maiden name, nickname. He had two mothers, the fathers.
1: I must have got the wrong cap. Look, I called the fire brigade, and the fireman thanked me afterwards and asked me who I was.
2: Oh, that's it, of course. Yes, he'd know. The fire officer in charge, Fire Officer Jackson. I'll ring the fire station. Phone up. Speak to him.
1: Yes. Good.
2: Well, I'll go in the back and phone then. Have a look round the shop to see what you might want for the reward. If you are the boy, you know.
1: Right, Mr. Carter. The first thing I want to find, Alfie, is a first aid outfit with splints and bandages.
0: Splints and bandages?
1: Yes, because the next time you forget I'm Ozzie Higginbottom, you'll be wearing them.
0: Oh, don't be funny. It was just a slip of the tongue. Anybody could have done it if they were...
1: Soft as you?
0: Soft as me. I'm warning you.
1: All right, let's have a look round the shop to see what I want. Do you think he'd let me have a football set?
0: What kind?
1: Well, a bowl and boots, shorts and shirts. For 11 of us. 2 goalposts and nets.
0: Oh, I'm sure. Why don't you ask him to make you a partner? Look, all you did was dial 999. It's a good job it wasn't a pet shop. You'd have been asking for an elephant.
1: No, I wouldn't. I'd have asked for a dustman bird.
0: A dustman bird? What's that?
1: It's a bit like you. Every time it opens its mouth, out comes a load of rubbish.
0: You're asking for a good hiding, me lad.
2: Well, you're lucky, Ozzy. Ozzy.
1: Oh, yes, me. How do you mean, Mr. Carter?
2: Well, Fire Officer Jackson was just finishing his shift on duty. Backing up, clocking up. So he said he'd call in on his way home and identify you.
1: Oh, good.
2: Yes, well, while we're waiting, you may as well decide on what you want. Anything up to a cost of, say, well, you know, £3.
1: Oh, I see. Well, come on, Alfie. While I'm looking at the sports gear, you try the cuddly toys. There's a walrus there. That's the living image of our Susan with a mustache.
0: I won't tell you again. One more funny crack and you've had it.
2: Carter. Young Ossie Higginbottom here is definitely our little hero.
1: Thanks, Mr. Jackson.
2: Good, good, good. Well, lad, I hope you didn't mind me checking up like this, but it was possible you could have been a phony, a trickster, an imposter, wasn't it?
1: Not unless I was triplets. Anyway, can I have them roller skates as my reward?
2: Of course, yes, certainly.
1: Don't bother to wrap them. I'll wear them now. And Alfie can pull me home behind his motorbike.
2: Oh, no, no, no. We can't do it like that, can we, Mr. Jackson?
3: Oh, no, no, of course not. We want your address so we can send a letter of thanks from the fire chief together with your reward from Mr. Carter.
1: What?
2: No more modesty. We want your parents to know just what you did, lad.
1: That's what I'm afraid of. Look, I'll tell you what. I'll take the skates now and you can send the letter to Mr. Higginbottom. Me dad. Later. The house is called Peace Haven, 24 Lavender Road, next to the gasworks.
2: No, no, no, no. I'm afraid I will have to send the roller skates. I mean, we want to do this thing properly.
1: But, Mr. Carter...
0: Oh, come on, Jim. Alfie, it's no use arguing.
1: Lou, will you... Yes, you're right, Alfie. All right, Mr. Carter. They won't be there before tomorrow, will they?
2: No, of course not, no.
1: Right, well, we'd better be going, Alfie. Come on. Well, thanks very much, Mr. Carter.
2: Oh, it's all my boy. Thank you.
3: And we thank you as well, son.
1: Oh, that's all right. Come on, Alfie, let's get round to Ozzy's. Our house, I mean.
0: You nearly got a kick on your ankle there, Jimmy Higginbottom. Well, you've had it, you know. Ozzy's going to be very pleased with his present.
1: Don't worry, I'll have them skates off him. We'll go and see him now while his dad's out.
0: How do you know his dad'll be out?
1: Because it's opening time. Mind, Ozzy might want something to keep his mouth shut apart from my fist. I think we'll have to give him a couple of bob.
0: Well, I think that's... What do you mean, we?
1: Oh. Well, you're in it as well. I wouldn't have seen the fire if you hadn't taken me to the football match. After my mum said I couldn't go. You don't want her to be cross with you, do you?
0: You little twister. I'm not giving Ozzy 2 shillings.
1: All right, well, give him a bob each. Let's have yours.
0: Well, I don't mind paying half. Yeah, there's mine. Hey, now, let's see your shilling.
1: Well, I'm broke, so could you lend me a shilling till payday?
0: All right, yeah. But I want it back on payday.
1: Thanks.
0: Hey, just a minute, when is payday?
1: Don't ask me, you're the one who's working.

0: Well, Alfie, all thanks to you, we've got here after the blooming shop's closed.
1: Oh, well, I'm sorry, Jim.
0: You want to sell that motorbike and buy a pogo stick.
1: Fat's all right. I just got something stuck in my feet, Fat.
0: Well, you shouldn't eat so fast.

0: you are, Father. Lunch is on the table. Come on, put your paper away and eat it while it's hot.
1: Aye, right, my dear.
0: Oh, what's keeping Jimmy? Did you call him in, Susan?
2: 3 times. He's been on those roller skates since he got up. He probably slept in them.
0: Oh, Father, will you call him? Tell him I'll warm his seat for him.
2: Help!
3: From the sound of that, his seat's probably burst into flames.
0: Oh, my goodness.
4: What? Oh, gloomy neck. Oh!
3: Jimmy, what have you done?
4: I've bent a wheel and broke me big end.
3: Jimmy, don't be silly. Now, come on, show me where it hurts.
4: Not in front of Susan and me, Mum.
0: All right, Father, take him in the other room.
4: It's all right, Mum, the pain's wearing off. I don't think I've broken anything, really.
2: From the crash, it sounded as if you'd broken the front door down.
4: Oh, shut up, Scraggy Annie. You wouldn't care if I broke my leg.
2: Oh, but I would. I'd take you to the vet myself.
0: All right, Susan, all right, that'll do.
4: That's right, Mum, you...
0: And don't you call her names.
3: It's your own fault, Jimmy. Skating in the hall.
0: I wish Ozzy hadn't sold them to you.
2: I can't understand it. They're brand new and expensive from the look of them.
3: Aye. And where did you get the money?
4: It was only 2 bob.
3: 2 bob?
4: Down. 2 bob down I gave him. Anyway, he couldn't use them. His feet are too big.
5: Excuse me, the front door's open. Ah, there you are, you little thief.
0: Mr. Higginbottom, what do you mean?
5: Hello, Mrs. Clitheroe. This little boy of yours.
4: I don't feel well again, Mum.
3: What are you on about, Higgy?
5: Those roller skates he's got, they belong to our Ozzy.
4: He gave them to me for 2 bob.
5: I know, you little twister. The price on the box is 3 quid, and you talked Ozzy into selling them for 2 bob. Well, there's your money back. Come on, let's have them skates.
4: No, they're mine. You're not getting them.
0: Jimmy, give them to Mr. Higginbottom.
4: Oh, Mum.
3: Do as your mother says.
4: You're all rotten.
3: What's that?
4: All right. I'm taking them off.
5: Our Ozzy got them for calling the fire engine when a shop was on fire.
4: Oh. He wouldn't have the brains to call for help if his trousers were on fire.
5: What was that?
4: Nothing.
0: Wasn't he the boy they mentioned in the paper?
5: That's right. They call him the shy hero. He tried to pretend it wasn't him, even after I'd read the letter from the fire chief, but he had to admit it in the end.
0: Well,
4: that's where I'll kick him, in the end. Shy hero.
3: Jimmy, stop mumbling.
5: Here, one of these wheels is damaged.
0: Jimmy, give Mr. Higginbottom that money back to pay for it.
4: What, you mean he's getting my 2 bob and my roller skates?
0: Yes. You ought to be ashamed of yourself, taking advantage of Ozzy like that, after what he's done.
4: Don't worry, after what Ozzy's done, tomorrow I'll see he gets everything he deserves. We'll carry him shoulder high to the canal.
6: Those involved with the Clitheroe Kid this week were Peter Sinclair as grandfather, Patricia Burke as mother, Danny Ross as Alfie Hall, and Diana Day as Susan, with Derek Giler, John Graham, and Tony Melody. The recorded program was written by James Casey and Frank Roscoe, produced by James Casey, and starred Jimmy Clitheroe as the kid himself.
4: Am I like to know that finally I told them that I was the real hero? After all, a boy should tell the truth, and a spanking only hurts for an hour, while roller skates last for years. So I told Grandad I'd call the fire brigade, handed him his slipper and bent over. He smacked me, and then he had the nerve to send me to bed for telling lies. You just can't win. Ta-ra!
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8: Time to meet the men from the ministry.
9: Where are
8: once again for Whiz Round Whitehall with Norma Ronald, Ronald Baddeley, John Graham, and the men from the Ministry, Richard Murdoch and Derek Giler. Those keen executives, Lennox, Brown and Lamb, go to their office each day knowing that many tricky tasks will await them. But their enthusiasm remains undiminished.
1: I seem to be the only one in this office who does any hard work.
9: Ah, well, hard work never killed anyone. But I'm not going to risk being the first victim.
10: Well, what are you doing anyway, Tom?
1: We've got to answer all these letters for the Ministry of Social Security.
9: Well, you get on with them while I attend to the essentials. I see the window box needs weeding again.
1: Some of these problems aren't easy, one. Listen to this letter from a woman.
9: Hmm?
1: I must have money at once as I've been in bed with the doctor for a week. If things don't improve, I shall have to get a new doctor. How can I answer that?
9: Yes. Send her form O-U-R-A-1.
1: O-U-R-A-1? Oh. Is that the form that says, is your husband a widower, if not state reasons?
9: Yes, that'll keep her quiet.
11: Morning, gents. It's only me with treacle tart and cups of tea.
9: Ah, well done, Mildred. I'm glad you made tea. Coffee keeps us awake all day.
11: Oh, and there's an important memo for you. It says, from the desk of Lord Stilton.
1: Why should Lord Stilton's desk be writing to us?
9: Oh, it's the new in phrase.
11: He's written to every senior executive, apparently, in these special top secret envelopes.
9: What does his memo say, I wonder?
11: It says senior staff have got to try harder. There's been too much slackness and not enough punctuality.
9: What a cheek.
11: And there's another thing. Lord Stilton's memo says civil servants should dress more smartly. You should follow the example set by the permanent undersecretary.
9: Well, I must say, Sir Gregory does dress well.
11: And very quickly, according to his secretary.
9: That will do, Mildred. Leave the memo here. Mr. Lamb and I will scrutinize it.
11: I don't blame you. That's all it's fit for.
1: Lord Stilton's got a nerve. He says ministry staff don't keep themselves fit. Most executives have far too many days off sick.
9: Oh, what nonsense. I may have been off quite a bit last winter, but I was always perfectly fit.
1: Apart from your usual March flu break?
9: Well, exactly. I mean, if the Lord had intended us to work through the winter, wouldn't have given us flu in the first place.
1: You certainly look after your health, one. If anyone's got a cold, you won't even speak to them on the phone.
9: That is only common sense, and it's important to keep warm. That's why I've got this oil stove by my desk here.
1: Oh, yes, I've been meaning to mention that one. Apparently we're forbidden to have oil stoves in offices. They're regarded as a fire risk.
9: Oh, well, rules are made to be broken to.
1: What if Sir Gregory comes in?
9: I shall put that big cardboard box over the stove and pretend it's a new duplicating machine that we haven't unpacked yet.
1: What a good idea. Which big cardboard box?
9: Well, that one over by the... Oh, glory. Oh, don't say the cleaners have thrown it away.
11: Here, watch out, you two. Sir Gregory's coming down the corridor.
9: Sir Gregory? Oh, good grief. He'll see the stove.
1: Shall I turn it out, one?
9: No time. You need to take the front off. You'll have to hide it.
1: Hide it? But where can I put it?
9: But don't put it anywhere. Just sit on it.
1: What?
9: Well, Sir Gregory, I think it's a stool.
1: Don't sit on it? But it's hot.
9: Oh.
1: Hey, don't push me, one.
9: And stay there. Now, Sir Gregory sees that stove. I'll tell him it's yours. Now, just sit there quietly.
12: Ah, there you are, you two.
9: Good morning, Sir Gregory. How very nice to see you, sir.
12: I take it you've seen Lord Stilton's memo.
9: I guess indeed, sir.
12: Well, I need hardly tell you that I entirely concur with his views.
9: Yes.
12: We shall both bend over backwards to make the ministry more efficient. There's been too much casual behavior. Papers aren't moving quickly enough. People are sitting on things that they shouldn't. Which always leads to trouble. Now, isn't that so, Lamb?
1: Yes, Sir Gregory.
12: Are you all right, man? You look even stranger than usual.
1: Yes, I'm all right, I think.
12: Well, stop fidgeting. Now, where was I?
9: Bending over backwards with Lord Stilton, sir.
12: quite, yes. I look to this office to lead the way in complying with his memo. Cut out all the idleness and sloppiness.
9: Yes, sir.
12: And there'll be no more arriving late in the morning. And yes. I want everyone smartly dressed. Follow my example. I have a suit for every day of the week.
9: Really, sir? Is that it?
12: What? Oh, be quiet, Lennox Brown. Are you sure you're all right, Lamb? You look extremely hot and bothered. And your cheeks are very flushed.
1: Well, I...
12: His head's gone purple. Do you think he's sickening for something?
13: I think he's sickening for everyone. Take no notice of Gregory. He's at a very difficult age.
12: Oh, well, if you say so. Yeah, and now to the purpose of my visit. Now, this is a very important matter. Miss Murfin, you'd better take notes.
11: Oh, yes, sir.
12: As you know, the government is extremely concerned about Red China.
13: Oh, yes, sir, yes. Red China.
11: Well, I think it'll look very nice with the canteen tables being white.
12: Oh, give me patience. I'm talking about China the country. Next week is Anglo-Chinese Friendship Week. Well, a top figure from the Chinese government is coming here to receive the freedom of the City of London. A Mr. Hu Flan.
13: Who?
12: That's right.
13: No, I don't quite understand, sir. Who is coming here?
12: Correct. Who will receive the freedom of the city?
11: Well, somebody must know.
12: The ceremony will take place outside the Tower of London on Monday. Then troops will escort Hu Flung in a triumphal procession to Buckingham Palace.
13: Ah, Hu Flung.
12: No, just Hu Flung, Lennox Brown. Ah, Hu Flung is his brother. Hu Flung is a top man in his country, so the PM wants a top man from our side to meet him at the Chinese embassy and accompany him to the tower. Naturally, I have been selected for the job.
13: Ah, oh, well, naturally, Sir Gregory.
12: Well, you in this office will have a less glamorous task, but nevertheless an important one. You'll be responsible for decorating the route of the procession.
13: Decorating the route, sir?
12: Well, you know the sort of thing. What about bunting along the streets?
13: Well, I don't think I've ever bunted before, sir.
12: Flags, men, banners, oh, that sort of thing. Now, make sure you put up a good show.
13: Yes.
12: No, don't roll your eyes like that, Lamb. You look half-baked.
1: I am. I mean, I'm sorry, Sir Gregory.
12: Oh, yeah. I can smell burning. Do you notice the smell of burning?
1: No, Sir Gregory.
12: Well, it's there, all right. You'll get it in the end. Or am I imagining things? You know, I almost thought I saw steam coming from Lamb's ears. I'd better go and have a medicinal brandy.
1: Oh, it's agony.
11: Well, he's gone, Mr. Lamb. You can get up now. Here, I just realized what that smell is. Mm-hmm. Roast lamb.
1: It's no laughing matter, Mildred. I could have ruined my prospects.
13: Oh, don't fuss too.
11: Here's your 11s, Mr. Lamb. And as Chinese Friendship Week starts today, I brought you some chopsticks to eat your bun with.
1: Oh, chopsticks, what fun.
11: Well, they're not really chopsticks. They're two of Mum's knitting needles.
1: I wondered why they had a sock attached. Never mind, I'll manage somehow.
11: Blimey, look at that rain. It's pouring down. I better shut the window. It's lucky we both came in before it started. Mr. Lennox Brown will get drenched if he don't in this.
1: He'll only have himself to blame. He's really pushing his luck being late again after Lord Stilton's memo.
11: I think Mr. Lennox Brown's getting lazier than ever.
1: I think he's just superstitious, Mildred. He doesn't like working any week with a Friday in it.
11: Oh, well, still, everything's been done for the big procession. The banners I ordered are ready to go up.
1: Well done, Mildred.
11: They'll stretch right across the mall and say, Great Britain welcomes Chinese friends.
1: But that's no good. They should be written in Chinese.
11: In Chinese? I don't know Chinese, do I?
1: It's perfectly simple. Just write, Great Britain welcomes Chinese friends.
11: I see.
14: Tiddle-oody. Infernal rain. Oh, the weather's gone mad since we went all Fahrenheit.
1: Yeah. I say, one, you do look wet.
14: Well, I got caught in that cloudburst. Luckily, I had me Mac. But my trousers, look at the soap.
11: Oh, poor Mr. Lennox Brown, you catch your death.
14: I shall not catch my death, Mildred, as I don't intend to sit here in wet trousers. I shall remove them and dry them on the oil stove.
11: Ooh, I better revert me eyes.
14: Yeah. You will withdraw, Mildred. Two, kindly join her in the outer office and make sure no one comes in while I'm sitting here in my nether garments.
1: Is this wise, one? There may be a rule against sitting in your office with no trousers on.
14: Better than risking a chill, too. Lord Stilton's memo said we're supposed to take care of ourselves. My trousers will be dry in an hour.
1: Have you ever noticed that dark patch on your ceiling, Mildred? It looks exactly like a footprint.
11: Yeah, I think there were some Australians in here once. Look, but I thought you said you had some work to do.
1: I have. All these paper clips to make into a chain. And I still haven't inked in all the O's and P's in Lord Stilton's memo. But somehow I can't concentrate when I'm not in my own office.
11: I must say, Mr. Elby's taken a risk sitting in there with no trousers on. I mean, suppose Sir Gregory come in.
1: Well, at least he couldn't get cross with me. I've smartened myself up as instructed.
11: Yeah, we haven't seen that airy green tweed before, have we?
1: It's my new suit. I bought it for Coronation Day.
11: Very trendy.
1: Thank you. Help! What's that?
11: Mr. Lennox Brown shouting.
1: Oh, perhaps he's opened his pay envelope.
15: Help! Help! Fire!
1: Come on, Mildred. Let's see what's wrong.
11: Oh.
1: What's the matter, one?
15: Oh, my trousers. Look, on top of the stove. They're on fire.
11: Oh. Blimey, where's the fire bucket?
15: Don't come in, Mildred. I'm still in my underwear.
1: Leave it to me. Pass me the fire bucket, Mildred. Stand back, one.
15: Hurry up, two.
1: All right, stand away from the stove. One, two, three.
16: There wasn't any water in the bucket.
1: Oh, yeah, you're right. Just two dead spiders and an old ham roll.
15: Oh, good grief. My trousers are burnt to a cinder, and it's all your fault.
1: My fault?
15: It's your job to see the fire buckets full of water at all times and kept in a prominent position.
1: I'm sorry, one.
15: Do you see what this means? I haven't got any trousers. I'm trapped. I just have to sit behind my desk till it gets dark. And sneak home in my raincoat.
11: Closed.
15: Yes, well, what is it, Mildred? What is it?
11: Lord Stilton's on the phone. You're to go and see him at once.
15: Go and see Lord Stilton? But I can't. I've got any trousers.
11: Righty-ho, sir. I'll tell him.
15: No! Stop! Don't tell him that. If he ever finds out what happened, he'll know I came in late. No, tell him I'm on my way.
11: Righty-ho, sir.
1: But you can't go and see Lord Stilton in your underpants. For one thing, they're darned at the knees.
16: Correct, sir. You caused this problem, so I'll have your trousers.
1: You'll have my trousers?
16: Thank you. What? Right, come on, get them on.
1: Yeah, but you can't. You won't. I refuse.
16: Who is the senior executive in this office to?
1: You are.
16: Very well. Right. Take off your trousers and give them to me. I commandeer them, listen, in the national interest.
1: But they're green tweed. They look silly with your black jacket.
16: Oh, Lord Stilton may not notice. Now, come on, hand them over. And while I'm gone, have Mildred fill that fire bucket and put it in a prominent place.
12: Well, Lord Stilton, I think everything's lined up for Chinese Friendship Week.
3: Oh, good. Well, I'll drink to that, Pitkin. I gather you've been chosen to escort this Chinese chap to the tower. What's his name?
12: Who?
3: This Chinese fellow.
12: That's who?
3: Are you deaf, man? The Chinese delegate.
12: Who is the Chinese delegate?
3: I don't know who.
12: Well, I don't know him either.
3: Who?
12: In answer to your original question, yes, I have been chosen to meet the Chinese delegate. A great honor, sir. I wouldn't miss it for worlds.
3: Ah, well, I only asked because the PM's giving a little cocktail party for some of us who'll be joining the procession. You could have come if you weren't meeting the envoy.
12: Oh, a cocktail party. I'm not bothered about meeting this envoy chap. I think my duty lies at the party.
3: Oh, yes, I thought you'd say that, Pitkin. So I took the precaution of sending for your man, Lennox Brown. He can escort this Chinese delegate to the ceremony.
12: Good idea, sir.
3: I hope you've done something about smartening him up.
12: Oh, indeed. I've spoken to all my staff about their dress and general bearing. I think you'll be struck by his appearance.
3: Right. Come.
17: You wish to see me, Lord Stilton?
12: Yeah. Lennox Brown. What the devil are you wearing? Black jacket and hairy green trousers? You look like some sort of fungus.
17: Oh,
12: those trousers, they don't even fit you, man. I can't see your feet.
17: Oh, I assure you, sir, I have them with me.
12: What on earth are you playing at? You're a mess.
17: Oh, but it's the latest fashion, you see, Sir Gregory.
3: Now, the Undersecretary and I have to be with the PM shortly, Lennox Brown. So you're to collect the Chinese envoy from his embassy at 12:30.
18: You'll go with him in his official car to the tower.
12: You'd better take Lamb with you if he's free.
13: Lamb's in the office, sir, and I don't think he has much on.
1: Oh, all right, Mildred. Mr. Lennox Brown says it must go in a prominent place. Better put it by the door there.
11: Yes, sir. Let's hope he gets back soon with your trousers.
1: It's all right. You can open your eyes. I've covered my limbs with this piece of bunting we had as a sample.
11: Did you know it had welcome written on it?
1: Beggars can't be choosers, Mildred.
11: No, you're quite right. At least it covers your requirements.
19: Tool! Great things on a farm. Good grief. Who left the blessed fire bucket there? Oh, my trousers are soaked.
1: But they're my trousers.
19: What? Well, don't quibble to you. Mildred, leave the room at once. I'll have to take this pair off now.
11: Sorry, sir, but you did say to leave the fire bucket in a prominent place.
19: Oh, never mind that. Go next door and ask Mr. Crawley if he has a spare pair of trousers to lend me.
11: Righty-ho, sir.
19: Till, this is too much. I came back here with this splendid news.
1: Splendid news?
19: You and I, too, listen, have been chosen to meet the Chinese envoy and escort him to the Tower of London.
1: Run where to meet the Chinese envoy? Oh, that's marvellous. We might get presented at court.
19: If we go without our trousers, we'll be in court.
1: It's all right, man. Hang those green ones out of the window. The sun's shining now. They'll soon dry. Here, yeah, I'll take them.
19: Yes, well, it might just work. And if Mr. Crawley can lend me a decent pair, you can have these wretched things back again.
1: There they are. They'll get the full force of the sun there. And if I close the window, that'll hold them in place.
11: No luck, sir. Mr. Crawley's out. I looked in his cupboard, but there are no trousers there. Just his dressing gown and a pair of wellies.
19: Oh, glory be.
11: Cool, we're not hot in here. And this awful smell of damp trousers. Sure. Let's open the window, shall we?
1: Sure, yeah. Good idea.
19: Don't open that window.
11: Oh,
19: too late. You stupid girl. You've dropped my trousers in the street.
1: They're my trousers.
19: They're gone.
11: Oh.
19: Quick, Mildred, run downstairs and pick them up. There's a good girl.
11: I can't, sir. They landed on top of a taxi. They're halfway to Trafalgar Square.
19: Well, that's it, isn't it? Entrusted for once with a VIP job, and we can't go. Because we've not got a single trouser between us.
1: There'll be no one to meet the envoy. Sir Gregory will murder us.
11: You can't give up like that, sir, just because you've got no trousers. Look in the petty cash box.
1: No, there aren't any trousers there, Mildred.
11: No, sir, but there's cash, isn't there? If I nip down the shops, I can buy you a couple of suits.
19: By Jove, too. Mildred's right.
1: But the petty cash is for emergencies.
19: Oh, yes, there's £40 here. Here, quick. Mildred, take it, will you? My size is average, and Mr. Lamb is very average.
11: Well, the nearest shop is Trouserama. My boyfriend gets all his suits there. You don't mind something a bit sharp?
19: Oh, anything, but for heaven's sake, hurry.
1: Oh, we'll never make it, will we?
19: 25 minutes. Tell you what, Mildred, you won't have time to come back here. We'll meet you in the street.
11: You're going on the street like that?
19: We go down the fire escape. Nobody will see us. Now, you come to the back door in a taxi. We'll take over the taxi and the suits and change on the way to the embassy. Huh? Now, go. Go on.
1: I feel such a fool standing here with no trousers.
19: Oh, don't fuss, too. No one can see our legs behind this horse trough. Ah, that looks like Mildred in a taxi.
20: Well done, Mildred. Come on, we're over here. Over.
1: Oh, thank heavens. Did you get the suits, Mildred?
11: Well, not quite, Mr. Lamb.
19: Not quite? Well, what do you mean by not quite?
11: Well, it's inflation, you see. 40 quid wasn't enough for two suits.
1: Not enough? What have you got in that parcel?
11: Well, look, I told the man to split the suits. He's given me the trousers now, and I'll collect the parcel with the jackets tomorrow.
19: Well, we're all right, then. Don't stand there dithering, girl. Give us the parcel.
11: Oh.
19: Right, quick, two, into the taxi.
18: Chinese embassy driver, and hurry, please.
21: Here, Gov. Haven't you forgotten something?
1: If you're wondering why we're not wearing trousers, I'm afraid it's an official secret.
14: Two.
1: Shan't even be late.
14: Ah, but just as well. The Chinese are sticklers for etiquette. Lend me a penknife, will you? I can't undo this knot here.
1: Why don't you just tear the paper and let's get the trousers out?
14: Yes, all right. Wait a minute. That's it. Ah, now then. Good grief.
1: What is it, man?
14: This note inside the parcel. Hmm? It says, jacket only here with trousers to be collected tomorrow.
1: You mean the shop's made a boo-boo? We still haven't got any trousers.
14: But pull yourself together, too, and it's no use panicking. And biting the upholstery won't help.
1: Do you really think it'll work, one?
14: Well, if it doesn't, we're sunk. Now, let's just go through it again. Now, when we get to the embassy, we stay here in the taxi.
1: Yes.
14: Covering ourselves with this brown paper.
1: Right.
14: Right? Now, let who flung come to us.
1: Yes.
14: Now, whatever happens, don't get out of the cab.
1: Won't who flung wonder why we're covering ourselves with brown paper?
14: Oh, well, if he does, he'll think it's an old English custom. They're very polite, these Chinese. The host is never wrong.
1: Oh, yes, I've heard that.
14: Anyway, with a bit of lucky, he may never notice. We'll tell him to sit in front, next to the driver.
1: You mean where the luggage goes?
14: Yes, he'll think that's another old English custom. Now, the main thing is, we mustn't move from this seat.
21: Right, here we are, then. Chinese embassy. 90 pence.
14: Ah, thank you very much, driver. Actually, we're staying with you.
1: Yeah, we're going to pick up a Chinese gentleman, and then we'd like to carry on in your cab.
21: Yeah. I dare say you would. You're dressed for it, ain't you? But you won't carry on in my cab, mate. It's me lunch hour. I'm off home.
14: Now, look here. We want to go to the Tower of London.
21: You stand on the pavements with no trousers, they'll likely take you to the Tower of London.
1: This is ridiculous.
21: Oh, is it? Now, listen, you're talking to an ex-army boxing champion. If you're not out of my cab in 30 seconds, I'll stuff your bowler hats down your throat.
14: Don't think you can intimidate us, my man. But on the other hand, we don't want to keep you from your lunch. Come on, too. We'll want us to leave.
1: Well, we can't go into the embassy like this.
14: Well, it's better than waiting in the street, too. Now, quick, come on, up the steps. Let's get inside.
1: Oh, help. Oh. There's a posh-looking Chinese chap coming out.
14: Yes, well, this'll be him.
2: Excuse me, please. Are you a British gentleman from Ministry?
14: Yes, indeed, sir. And we're here to meet you, sir.
2: Very difficult for me, you understand. All the British faces look the same.
14: Oh, quite so, yes. Mr. Hu, you may have noticed, perhaps, that my colleague and I, you see, are not wearing any trousers today.
2: Ah, yes. Very interesting old British custom. No trousers for all the ceremonial occasions?
14: Well, yes, you could put it like that, yes.
2: In China, we have very wise thought from Chairman Mao. He say, when in Rome, do as the Romans do.
14: Indeed.
1: He's taking his trousers off.
2: Now, as guest, I am ready to conform to your protocol in every way. There, now we are all properly dressed for ceremony. Come, my official car is waiting to take us to the tower.
1: But we can't go to the ceremony like this. There'll be thousands of people there. TV, cameras, guards of honor, the lot.
14: Oh, it's like a blessed nightmare, too. Oh, best do as he says.
5: Now, pay attention, you men. We of Number 3 Company are proud to have been chosen as guard of honor to our distinguished Chinese visitor who today receives the freedom of the city. And I want you to remember this. Our Oriental guest may not be familiar with our military traditions, but he is our guest, and it is our duty to make him feel at home. Therefore, we shall conform to his Eastern culture, whatever it may be. If he should salute with the left hand, we shall salute with the left hand. Should he arrive without a hat, we shall remove our hats. If there are any peculiarities about his appearance or conduct, we shall adopt them ourselves.
22: And here is the news, read by Brian Martin. There were amazing scenes in London today when the Chinese trade delegate, Mr. Hu Flung, received the freedom of the city. Observing what is believed to be an old Chinese custom, he arrived in black Homburg hat, black jacket, grey tie, and pale blue underpants. There was some surprise when he mounted the rostrum and showed the Lord Mayor his credentials. But in deference to his mode of dress, the guard of honor quickly removed their trousers, and many government dignitaries followed suit. The party then marched in this manner to Buckingham Palace, led by their trouserless commanding officer, Brigadier Seymour. Later today, MP Miss Bertha Hope told the House of Commons that she had been surprised at the sight of the undressed soldiers, but she emphasized that she was not making a complaint.
11: I hear Chinese Friendship Week's been a great success. The most talked about event of the year, they're saying.
19: Yes, indeed, Mildred. That freedom ceremony began it with a bang and it never flagged.
11: But I don't understand why Sir Gregory and Lord Stilton are in disgrace.
1: Well, all the top brass took their trousers off, you see, at the ceremony to make Who Flung feel at home. They were the only two who refused.
19: Oh, the Prime Minister was furious. He gave them a piece of his mind standing there in his bright red underpants.
1: Well, all's well that ends well, and we've got two smart new suits out of it.
11: Trouserama have nice stuff, don't they?
19: Oh, yes.
11: They were ever so sorry about the mix-up, and they gave me the trousers the moment I handed them Mr. Lamb's cheque.
1: They're very with it, aren't they? We must be the only ministry men with flared bottoms.
15: Yeah, this must be. Fred, it all says General Assistance Department.
0: Mr. Richard Lamb?
1: That's me.
0: Oh, we're from Trouserama. You paid for those trousers by cheque.
1: That's right.
15: No, mate, it's all wrong. Your cheque just bounced.
0: So get those trousers off, both of you, or you'll be bounced downstairs.
1: But you can't.
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4: For Swan Soap, it's Bob Hope. With Doris Day, Jack Kirkwood, Irene Ryan, yours truly, Hi Everback, Les Brown and his band of renown, and our special guest, Rhonda Fleming. And here he is, Rudolph, the swan-nosed reindeer, Bob Hope!
5: How do you do, ladies and gentlemen? This is Bob welcoming the Ohio State football team, Hope, telling you fine athletes to use swan soap in your showers. You'll be so fragrant in the Rose Bowl, you'll confuse the opposing powers. And before the California team makes a tackle, they'll say, pardon me, you one of the players or one of the flowers? Yes, sir, we have the Ohio State football team in the audience tonight. The NBC ushers got scared when they saw all those big husky bruisers walk in. They thought it was another raid by CBS. And there was really excitement when the Ohio State boys started tearing down all the signs in the lobby. They thought the NBC stood for Nothing Beats California. And are these boys rugged? I ate with them at the training table today, and they have a different way of passing things. You're now looking at the fool who asked for the gravy. Is a nice polka dot suit, huh? I played conference football, you know. Played conference, really, I did. The coaches always held a big conference on how to keep me off the team. Really, I'd have been a great lineman except for the way I was built. When I crouched down, my weight was facing the wrong team. The Ohio coach, Wes Fessler, came prepared for his visit to California. He made all the fellas bring overcoats, raincoats, sunsuits, snowsuits, and diving helmets. But we fooled them. They were here 4 hours, and they ran out of clothes. I won't say how much rain we've had over the weekend, but this year we're harvesting the oranges with nets. Things were really floating around here over the weekend. I drove to the Coliseum Sunday to see a football game. When I got there, I parked in my own garage. And before the game, they tossed to see what team would have the tide with it. Yes, sir, the Los Angeles Rams were playing the Philadelphia Eagles in the Coliseum, but after the first 10 minutes, it looked like the Long Beach Mud Hens playing the Signal Hill Gophers in the La Brea Tar Pits. The whole thing looked like a taffy pull in a coal mine. I've never seen anything like that. I was surprised to hear the Ohio State team is staying in Pasadena. Pasadena. Well, we all have to go sometime. The coach wanted these boys to get lots of rest, and Pasadena doesn't allow any noise at all over there. They arrested a bellboy at one Pasadena hotel for disturbing the peace. He served an Alka-Seltzer without a silencer. And if you take an Alka-Seltzer in Pasadena, you have to go to Glendale to burp. What a ritzy town. They stop you at the city limits and make you exhale your smog. They're very snobbish in Pasadena. They believe if you don't live a good life, when you die, you go to Los Angeles. No, I'm talking pretty fresh about Pasadena for a guy who needs tickets to the Rose Bowl. Those tickets are harder to get right now than a bath in New York. It's pretty hard to convince Californians that there's a water shortage in New York, but there is. So dry there, I got a letter from New York yesterday, and the stamp was pinned on the envelope. I hope they adjust that condition soon, because with a water shortage, people are drinking so much milk that last week on a New York farm, one cow turned to another and said, I hope this thing is over soon, dear. It's certainly been a long pull.
6: Thank you.
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5: 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And here she is, that gorgeous atomic redhead, Miss Rhonda Fleming.

0: Welcome to our little swan bake, Rhonda.
1: Well, thank you, Bob. That was a wonderful introduction, by the way. But why should I get all that applause?
0: Well, the Ohio football team is in the audience. They know a good formation when they see one.
1: Oh. Hiya, fellas.
0: Gee, you're certainly a lovely vision tonight. With those green eyes and that red hair, you look like a traffic signal.
1: A traffic signal?
0: Uh-huh.
1: Well, it's lucky for me your age put you in the safety zone.
0: Rhonda, we could go further, you know.
1: Later, Bob.
0: Rhonda, that's not gray in my hair. It's frost. I forgot to wear my smudge pot earrings last night. Rhonda, I haven't seen you since we whipped up The Great Lover. By the way, you know how Paramount happened to choose me to play The Great Lover, don't you?
1: The economy wave?
0: Please, girl, name one actor who could have played the part better than I did.
1: Well, let's see. There's Van Johnson.
0: Van Johnson, you mean the pumped-up Mickey Rooney? Look, Rhonda, I don't want to disillusion you, but Van Johnson's a big fake. Even his freckles are phony.
1: Oh, you mean those freckles aren't real?
0: No, MGM sprays ketchup at him through a screen door. That takes care of him. Next.
1: Well, then, what about a more mature actor like Charles Boyer? All women are crazy about him. His voice is so soft and muffled.
0: Yeah, my voice would be soft and muffled, too, if I strained it through my eyelashes. Next.
1: Oh, you can't discourage me, Bob. There's lots of actors who could have played the great lover. For instance, what about Cary Grant?
0: Yeah, what about old Notch Chin?
1: Bob, that's a dimple in his chin, and I love it.
0: Dimple. I've got the same thing 3 inches higher, and they call it a hole in my head.
1: But honestly, Bob, making the picture was lots of fun. And I especially enjoyed the song number we did together.
0: Yeah, hey, while you're here, why don't we knock out a quick chorus of Lucky Us with scenes to match?
1: All right. I always wondered what happened to that couple in the song.
2: Just a bungalow for two.

0: Imagine, Robert. We're actually married at last.
1: Yeah, and wasn't it a wonderful honeymoon?
0: Mm-hmm. But I still think we should have gone together.
1: Well, this way it saved one bus fare, but I don't care. I don't care if we're broke. Whenever I feel real blue, I just sing a song. Just a bungalow for two, a house right for each other.
2: Hey, shut up in there!
0: Oh, that nasty old man next door. He's always complaining.
1: Don't pay any attention to him. Just remember that it was my itsy-bitsy little snug-a-muggins, and my snug-a-muggins is the prettiest girl in the block.
0: Aw, you mustn't say. Pretty things he's like that, Poppy. You'll turn Snuggum's head.
2: Never mind Snuggum's head. You're turning my stomach.
1: Darn him, he gets me all confused.
0: Robert, what are you doing?
1: Hmm? Well, I didn't want to show you till I finished.
0: Come on now. What are you doing?
1: Oh, I'm sewing little things.
0: Robert, you didn't tell me.
1: Well, I wanted it to be a surprise. I'm making a shower curtain for the Canary's bird
0: bath. Oh, how cute. How about giving me a kiss?
1: Okay, we'll handle this, kid. Don't worry. Okay. Here, now, you give it back.
0: All right, there. Got it?
1: Uh-huh. Now, I'll give it back to you.
0: No, I'll give it back to you.
1: Then I'll give it back to you.
2: I'll wait for a fumble if it takes all night.
1: Darling, my darling, so we won't eat crepes, Suzette.
0: They make you so weighty.
1: We'll eat what Grandma ate.
0: She lived way past 80.
1: No pheasants in brandy.
0: No pills we must keep handy.
1: Gee,
0: lucky us.
3: Now let's look in on the same couple. They've been married now for 10 years.
1: Boy, are you hopeless.
0: Oh, shut up, fathead.
1: Pretty vicious reading, I thought. 10 years we've been married and you ain't learned to cook yet. What happened to the sardines tonight?
0: Well, how should I know? When I got ready to serve them, all I did was pour something over them called vodka.
1: Yeah, I wondered why they were whipping each other with a celery and yelling, Mule Train!
0: Oh, I don't know why I ever married you in the first place.
1: Are you kidding? We've been married 10 years. You still don't know how to cook.
0: What's wrong with my cooking?
1: Well, you shouldn't be so careless with the ingredients. Yesterday, I found a razor blade in the biscuits.
0: Did you really?
1: Yeah, now I'm worried. The Cocker Spaniel's missing.
0: I wonder what could have happened to him.
1: I don't know, but my birthday cake had a cold nose.
0: Well, what are you complaining about? Beg your pardon. What are you complaining about? My marriage has really been a disappointment.
1: It has, huh?
0: Yes, it has. I always look forward to an addition in a family. I dreamed of sitting in the evening and listening to soft gurgling in the next room.
1: You've got it. Your old lady's in there hitting the bottle again. Be socks and things to mend.
0: I'll keep you in stitches.
1: Time is all we'll spend. With us, time is riches. Oh, Mother, we've been married 50 years this week.
0: I know it, Robert.
1: Remember our first anniversary?
0: Yes. We danced till dawn.
1: We sure did. You put the anniversary waltz in the phonograph and I cranked it up.
0: That's right. Do you feel like dancing now?
1: Yeah, but tonight you'll have to crank me up.
0: Well, you are beginning to look kind of ancient. I noticed lately your bones are cracking up a bit.
1: Yeah, they sure are cracking. Getting so I can't tell whether it's my Rice Krispies acting up or me sitting down.
0: Gosh, Pa, you're not as lively as you used to be. Whatever happened to your get up and go?
1: It went and it ain't come back yet.
0: Now,
1: don't bother me for a few minutes, Ma. I'm kind of busy here. I'm writing a letter, and if I get the right kind of an answer, they'll be calling me the great lover again.
0: You mean you're asking Santa Claus for some celery tonic?
1: No, I'm writing to Alvin Barkley for advice.
4: So happy, so humble, lots and lots to grumble, gee, lucky I.

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1: Friends, tonight we have a message from two of baseball's all-time greats, voted this year's most valuable players in the major leagues, Jackie Robinson and Ted Williams. Here's Ted Williams from Boston.
2: Tomorrow, most of you youngsters all over the country are starting your Christmas vacations. I know you'll have it all over the kids in Europe because there's a desperate shortage overseas of everything. Not just Christmas presents, but the very necessities of life. Food and clothing and even soap. I'm sure I don't need to remind you that Christmas will mean a lot more to you if you give as well as receive. And take it from me, you can help plenty during these next few days before Christmas. And now, I want to wish all you boys and girls a very Merry Christmas, and I know you'll get in there and pitch.
0: Thanks, Ted Williams, and here's Jackie Robinson from New York.
3: Fellows and girls, you can make Christmas a lot brighter for those needy kids in Europe just by spending a few hours of your Christmas vacation collecting Swan wrappers from your family, friends, and neighbors, and mail them to Care, Boston 1, Massachusetts. Soap may not sound like much of a Christmas present to you, but to those kids in Europe, it may mean the difference between sickness and health. And believe you me, the pleasure you'll get from helping boys and girls less fortunate than yourselves will give you a bigger bang on Christmas morning than all the presents in the world.
0: Thank you, Jackie Robinson. Remember, send Swan wrappers to Care, Boston 1, Massachusetts. Because for every two wrappers sent in, Care will speed a cake of Swan soap to some needy youngster overseas.
1: Here's Les Brown and his subjects of Petrillo bringing Warner Brothers' Reason for Mistletoe. Our lovely queen of melody, Miss Doris Day, ladies and gentlemen.

0: Ladies and gentlemen, there are only four more shopping days until Christmas. As usual, Bob Hope neglected to do all his Christmas shopping. So we find him now walking along Hollywood Boulevard, making his way through the crowds.
1: Gee, what a sight Hollywood Boulevard is. People milling around, sirens going, cops arresting pickpockets, streetcars bumping into automobiles, automobiles bumping into pedestrians, and above it all, a loudspeaker playing a record of Some Enchanted Evening. Well, I'd better get over to the store and...
2: Hello, Bob.
1: Oh, hi, Doris.
2: What are you doing up on Hollywood Boulevard?
1: Well, I just have one more present to buy, and it's pretty tough making a choice because this guy I have to buy it for has such perfect taste. He's so discriminating, such a man of the world.
2: Well, who is this guy?
1: Me. What would you suggest, Doris?
2: How about a full-length mirror?
1: We'll cue you when we want to, you know. No, I've got a full-length mirror, Doris. I've got one of those already, and it's got a special attachment.
2: A special attachment?
1: Yes, every time I look at myself, a hand comes out and slips me a note that says, "Oh, you're a beautiful doll."
2: You know, Bob, I don't know what to get you for Christmas.
1: Well, Doris, I don't want to seem ungrateful, but please don't give me a present this year that you've knitted. You know how you get carried away when you start knitting.
2: Oh, was the sweater I made for you last year too big?
1: A little bit, but it came in handy. I now have the only Buick in town with a turtleneck slip over.
2: Well, Paramount gave me the measurements.

0: gets a laugh in a straight line. Go ahead, it's all right. Don't let it go to your next line. It's all right,
1: you know, Bob. You know, Bob, I'll bet everybody has a gift problem. I wonder what all these people in Hollywood Boulevard are buying.
0: Well, it ought to be easy enough to find out. I'll just ask a few of them.
2: Maybe you'd like to interview me, young man.
0: Well, how about this? How about this? Now they're devaluating people. Well, maybe you can help me, sir. I'm trying to find out what sort of gifts people are buying up here in Hollywood Boulevard.
2: Well, I'm trying to buy something for my wife, Maggie, and she's such a problem.
0: Well, why is that?
2: She weighs 370 pounds and has four chins. Oh, our married life isn't very happy.
0: Why not?
2: I never see Maggie alone.
0: Well, what are you going to buy your wife?
2: Oh, dear, I just don't know what to get her. Last year, I bought her a bathing suit, but she didn't look very good in it.
0: Because she's so heavy?
2: No, it's on account of her tattoos.
0: You married a tattoo woman?
2: Yes, I had to. I couldn't afford a television set. But we almost got a divorce.
0: Why?
2: I'd seen the picture before.
0: Well, thanks very much. Gee, there's a lot of people up here in Hollywood Boulevard. I wonder who I ought to talk to next. Oh, here comes someone. It's a woman. I think it's a woman.
3: Hello, Mr. Hull.
0: I was wrong. It's Irene Ryan. Are you up here buying Christmas presents, Miss Ryan?
3: Yes, I just came out of the Broadway Hollywood, and it was so terribly crowded that I got shoved along into the furniture department, and a terrible thing happened.
0: What's that?
3: Before I knew it, I'd been gift-wrapped and sent to a family in Glendale as an early American coffee table.
0: Well, there is a resemblance. You both have knotty pine legs.
3: I know. Aren't they sporty?
0: Well, I guess you're happy that you've got all your Christmas shopping done, huh?
3: Oh, no, I'm not happy at all. I just hate the idea of being away from my folks at Christmas. I'm especially homesick today because I just got a letter from my mother.
0: From your mother?
3: Yes. I've got the letter right here. She writes to me, Dear George.
0: Dear George?
3: Yes, I always wore my brother's hand-me-down clothes, and we never got around to telling Mother.
0: I wondered why you were wearing spats.
3: Oh, but I don't look like a man now, do I?
0: No, I think you look gorgeous, George. Say, worked that out pretty well, you know. Go on with the letter, Miss Ryan.
3: Oh, okay. The letter says, well, it's Christmas time again, and we certainly do miss you. Here at home, we have the usual cold weather. The snow and ice brought on an annual attack of lumbago. It's a little better now, but I still have a terrible pain in the neck. That reminds me, how are you, dear? Gee, it's lonely without you at Yuletide season. Last night, your father and I sat in the living room staring at your vacant chair. Then we got out the family album and looked at all the pictures of you. I think we were better off staring at the vacant chair. We would like to see you soon, dear. Your room is exactly the way you left it. We sure wish you'd come home and clean it up. Well, goodbye, Mr. Hope.
0: Goodbye, Mr. Hope. Hey, there's that Santa Claus I've been seeing on the boulevard lately. Think I'll go over and talk to him. Oh, hi, Santa. What's the good word?
4: Put something in the pot, boy.
0: Well, how you feeling tonight, Santa?
4: Oh, miserable, boy. Just miserable. I'm so miserable I could be the West Coast distributor for misery. I caught an awful cold last night. Merry Christmas, everybody.
0: You have got a bad cold.
4: I wouldn't have caught this cold if people would only learn.
0: Learn what?
4: To cover a man up after he's been thrown out of a saloon.
0: Should have worn my windshield wiper.
4: I could have had double pneumonia.
0: Really?
4: Yeah, but I didn't want to make a pig out of myself. Yeah. Come on, put something in the pot, boy.
0: Well, what are you doing for your cold, Santa?
4: I was going to buy some cough drops, but they cost a lot of money, and I was going to buy some bromo quinine, but I didn't want to spend the money for that either.
0: You know, there's a lot of scotch in you.
4: Well, don't stand so close to me. You won't notice it.
0: Say, look, I've been asking people along the boulevard about their Christmas shopping. Are you buying any presents this Christmas?
4: Oh, yes, yes. I was trying to get something for Mom. But she's so hard to buy for, you know. Pop gets her everything.
0: Why, is he wealthy?
4: No, he's a shoplifter. When he walked out of the May Company, the whole left side of the building sagged.
5: Merry Christmas, everybody. Merry Christmas, everybody.
0: Well, Bing Crosby!
5: This hey. California he's wearing there. You want to get killed?
0: How are you, Dad? Nice of you to drop in.
5: Well, I was listening to the show outside there, Bob, and I knew you'd have some time to spare, so I thought I'd fill in the gap, you know?
0: You've not only filled it, you're overflowing.
5: Well, of course, this is the time of the year when people drop in on people, and you are people, aren't you? I don't
0: The insults I have to take to get a free guest star, isn't it?
5: What's that, Robin?
0: Just open your mouth and let's have it, Dad.

0: Yes, sir. What a fortunate family the Crosbys are to be able to sit around the tree on Christmas Eve and sing the carols with Tin Pan Alley's St. Nicholas, the one and only Dare Bingle. You know, every Christmas, my kids, Linda and Tony and Nora and Kelly, throw it in my teeth. Daddy, why can't you sing like Mr. Crosby?
1: That's very gracious of you, Robert. But when Gary, Dennis, Philip, and Lindsay gather to sing the carols, I want to tell you I'm just the fifth in the foursome. Besides, on Christmas Eve, the gang discuss matters of far greater importance than Daddy's music.
0: And don't we all? You know, on Christmas Eve, our thoughts and our thanks go out to the mothers and dads of more than 300,000 young men who traded their lives for our freedom, and to the thousands of their buddies who'll be spending another Christmas in our veterans' hospitals.
1: You mind if I throw in something personal here, Robert?
0: This is the time for it, Harry.
1: Well, Bob, when a Hope and a Crosby get together, things usually get a bit zany. But crowding Christmas as we are, I'd like to take my hair down. Up, up, up, no cracks here. And tell you very sincerely, Santa Claus couldn't bring me anything I value more dearly than a lifelong lease on the good fortune that has given me so many good friends.
0: That's wonderful. Sign right here. I'll go for that. Merry Christmas, Bing.
1: Merry Christmas, Bob.
0: Merry Christmas,
1: Merry Christmas, friends.

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0: Capitol Radio time. Today, from Frank Stoddard in Hollywood, with John Scott Trotter, his orchestra, with Jerry Poole, Chris Henderson, and those guests, Les Paul, Joe Frisco, and the Andrews sisters. And here's one of the Crosby brothers.
1: Which one?
0: Bing.
1: Oh, that's me.
0: Yeah.
1: The bright one. I know my own name, don't I? Howsoever, the Charioteers, fresh from the triumphal engagement in Las Vegas, where they broke even, are back in the fold and ready to work. We're blending what we think is a bright opening entitled Uncle Remus Ford. You're going to come in large, aren't you?

0: The leopard sadly gets its diet from eating too much turtle fat. His mama dreamed of poker diet, and that's why the leopard got his fat.
1: That's why I'm sorry, let's go. That's why I'm sorry, let's go.
0: That old trout eats poker diet. That's why the leopard got his fat.

all alone. That's why the camel got some hump. That's why the full of lunch. That's how the camel got a hump. More, more, more, more, more, more, more, more. Well, they threw the fire into the cold. You brought a fire, you brought a cold. You just told the true life. That's why they call him the fly over. You just told the true life. That's why they call him the fly over. Brother Tony, brother Harry, the line of road, the line of road, the whole drop came at our squad that place, and that's how the turtle went that way.

0: From the information shop, I doubt if Uncle Remus could tell how the 1201 got that way. They didn't have radios then.
1: Well, Uncle Remus wouldn't need to know anything about radios to play the 1201. It's such a strength even a 5-year-old child can play it. Don't think Uncle Remus would be interested in the easiest way to play records ever invented?
0: Well, could he slide a platter of corn pone in and play it automatically?
1: Well, naturally, if the song were to eat his pone.
0: If I had an old platter of Frank Sinatra's handy, I'd drape it over your ear.
1: You can pick any platter you like, Bing. My point is that if you think to play any kind of platter on the 1201, 10 inch, 12 inch, makes no difference. The 1201 adjusts itself automatically to either size record. Now, do you see why I've been saying you can play the 1201 blindfolded?
0: But could you be blindfolded and still finish this commercial before it's time for the little children to go to bed?
1: Yes! It takes just a few seconds to social dealer to demonstrate that the 1201 is the easiest radio phonograph in the world to spin records on. No needles to change, no fussing of lids, controls, or tone arms. Try out the 1201 tomorrow. It's the most original radio invention of the year from Philco, the leader.
0: Perhaps wise now, before the program is over, to start introducing our guest, the first of whom is Les Paul. What Les does to a guitar is, I imagine, exactly what a guitar likes to have done to it. Some time ago, Les and his group collaborated with me on a record, and we would like to do it now in person, so to speak. Shall we not? You've got to get me somebody to love, Les? Could make the thing fast, ain't it?

0: Thank you, Les. Thank you very much. Now I'm getting some other old phony booze. Can I see him in? Well, if it isn't that end of the back screen horse player, Joel Fisco.
1: Say, Booth, should I borrow $20 off you for transport at the hotel?
0: $20, Cab? It's no use. You live at the Plaza. That's only 2 blocks from here.
1: Yeah, but there's a spotlight at home, and that runs into money in it.
0: Ah, Joe, why not?
1: And besides that, I'll take the cab up at the race track.
0: Well, you're hosting the track a little early. Don't tell me your horses came in already.
1: My horses all came in, but I couldn't wait for yours.
0: I think you've forgotten, Joe, that I sold my horses. Anyhow, you doing all right at $20? How are you looking at?
1: Well, Saturday I lose $200, and Tuesday I got the yard in my hand, but this afternoon I had a big day. I lose $400.
0: Well, by the way, you gotta give up betting on horses.
1: I can't.
0: Why not?
1: Well, it's my bread and butter. It's my living.
0: Well, anyway, Joe, tell me, well, I'll tell you what I'm gonna do. I think I'll lend you that $20.
1: Okay, it's your funeral.
0: All right, let's go on. There's 10, there's 5 over there, 15, 16, 17, 18, and I'm only got $19, Joe. That's all your dollar.
1: That's okay. I saw you ain't leaving town, are you? You're alive.
0: See, I'm doing available. By the way, Joe, somebody told me you used to do a vaudeville act with four chickens.
1: Yeah, I did an act with four chickens.
0: Good act?
1: Oh, they laid them in the hour. I sold 3 of the hens.
0: You did?
1: I just got through the one hen.
0: You want to stop through that?
1: There are some things that stop the show every night.
0: What? How did you do it?
1: You jump up a table on one leg, down on the floor, yeah, then back under the table with the one leg, and did a back somersault with the one leg, and a front somersault with the one leg.
0: Yeah. Well, it sounded handy on a stick with one leg.
1: Yeah, but on things that you give them both, something happened.
0: What time are you ready to ask?
1: No, I ate the leg the chicken didn't use.
0: So long, Bill.
2: Not that for a long while.
0: So, what's the matter? What happened?
3: Richard wouldn't open the door.
0: That's why Richard... Richard's hold up for the winter, doesn't it? Now, to get on with things musical, we call upon a young man who plays the piano, using only the fingers of his two hands. He steps to the ballroom now, takes his mittens off. While they dangle from the string around his neck, he removes the handkerchief, which is pinned to his gray purple blouse, wipes his brow, and takes his teeth. He's now for 6 minutes and about to play the very part of you.

0: last ship that was as bright and shiny as the copper tips on the toes of the sea. Now to get to some other old friends and talented crew, Herschel rolls out the plush carpet for the Andrew Fisher party, Maxine and Levone.
1: Oh,
0: me, I didn't mean to scare.
1: Oh, no, Levone means that you look so healthy and rugged.
0: Well, I've been out in the open air. I was bow hunting this weekend.
1: Any luck?
0: Got away from four bears. Did pretty good in the fowl department, though, until I had a little trouble with my bird dog.
1: What was the trouble?
0: I caught him taking a bribe from a pheasant.
1: Why, Jane, that sounds incredible.
0: Well, if you don't believe me, I'll probably Garen who was carrying my powder home.
1: Again.
0: It's the biggest liar in Holloway.
1: Oh,
0: you're
1: right. Hey, I believe
0: this
1: would make a
0: great change. Yes, it is. Anyhow, girls, suppose we all go into a huddle and come up with a tune for our small but select radio audience.
1: Well, shall we do a new one or one we've done together before?
0: I'm just trying to get into the swing of an oldie. First, how about South America take it away?
1: Such an old tune.
0: I know, but it led a very fast life.
1: Mm.
0: South America, John. Up here in the land of the hot dog stand, the up and bottom.

Thank you.

0: Thank you, Bill. Thank you. I certainly enjoyed that. And incidentally, I think I ought to tell our audience that you're out here in Hollywood working in The Road to Rio, a very clever picture which is being produced by Bob Hope.
1: Well, Bob is a pretty tough producer. So we all three finally got in the picture.
0: Well, certainly, it's got to be the cool end of this picture.
1: No, that isn't the way Bob figured it first. He just wanted one of us. The singing boy in
0: love. I don't know what boy Hope is.
1: But you're in the picture, Ben.
0: Well, I am now, but I'm still the second choice as far as Hope is concerned. You know, he's trying to get one of my kids.
1: I just want
0: him. Lindsay, the one that hasn't learned to count money yet.
1: Oh, the deal.
0: It's a laugh, isn't it? They couldn't get together.
1: Well, Road to Rio is a big musical. It cost Bob a lot of money to produce it.
0: Get on them.
1: Yeah.
0: You know the part in the picture where Hope and I get lost in the jungle? Well, the jungle is out. He's shooting that scene in Colonna's mustache. He's even saving all the little pieces of film that are being cut out of the picture.
1: Well, what's he going to do with all those scraps of celluloid?
0: He's going to have them smoked and sell them on street corners during the next trip. Anyhow, girls, Bob has given us permission to do a preview of one of our numbers in Road to Rio. Don't tell you don't have to know the language. This scene can ultimately be a mile smash. And I think that it's right as John, the poet both, and James Highflyer Van Heusen have included much valuable advice to travelers literature. What is a musical devil to this story? Is that enough of those?
2: Okay, Ben, let's go.

0: Oh, now, Miss Andrews, that's the deliberation of your problem among the three that green and wobble and whip in any language always means the most. That's it.
1: And
0: the Pontina.
1: Yes, and

0: Thank you very much. I only hope we do it as well on the toughest road to Rio tomorrow. If we don't, hope we stand at all in the corner and make you say I have a bad, bad boy job back.
1: If any time you take the road to Rio, take along that sensational new social portable. It's good company on the road anywhere, and you don't have to know the language to enjoy the world of radio entertainment it brings you wherever you go. Mighty handy for travel, too. It uses the same type tubes as the Army's walkie-talkie. The same kind of circuit Toto used for field communications equipment. So, it's smaller and more compact. And what a powerhouse for reception. 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Plays on trains, plays on planes. 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
0: Good promising, you're going.

0: Not a bad gift for tonight, but before leaving, I'd like to say that the fabulous Dorsey, the musical picture concerning the lives of Sarah DeCrime and Jumping Jim Dorsey, is having its world premiere in Philadelphia this week. Al Jolson will be our guest next week, and we shall barber a few ballads, old and new, for your approval. And now I want to thank you and your sisters and Les Paul for appearing with me this evening. And Joe Fisker. Joe, thank you for dropping in, too.
1: You needed me.
0: As always. Good night.
2: 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And remember, only Coco makes the 1201. 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
1: 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Oh, hello, Cheeky.
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5: Hello.
6: What a funny way to make a living.
7: Hey, listen, you chaps, I've had a good idea.
8: Yes, you told us about it. 1951, wasn't it?
7: No, no, this is another one.
6: Good Lord, is this a record?
8: No, this is on tape.
7: Seriously, I think we should give the show a theme this week. Let's devote it all to love. There's so much strife and violence in the world. It'd be nice if we did a show all about love.
6: All right.
8: All right.
7: Now, how shall we start?
6: Give us a kiss.
7: No. No. No. Oh, well, all right.
6: He's the only man I know who uses garlic aftershave.
7: All right, here we go, Dennis.
9: Love is caring.
6: Love is sharing.
8: Love is doing rude things in the bushes.
7: No, come on! That is no way to get things going.
8: Oh, yes, it is.
7: Shut up!
8: That's not very loving.
7: All right, shut up, darling.
8: That's better.
7: Love is a welcoming voice. Love is a key in the door. Love is not minding when he doesn't.
8: It's a bit boring, this.
6: Boring? It's downright unhealthy. Show about love with no crumpet in it.
8: Yeah.
6: Let's go out and find a nice, healthy meanwhile. Taxi!
7: Yes, Gov?
8: Drive us to the nearest meanwhile.
7: Meanwhile, in a psychiatrist's office just outside the libido.
6: Okay, Professor. Go on with what you were saying.
8: You realize that there is no such thing as racial superiority. You look as you do because nature looks after her own.
6: Mm-hmm.
8: Your skin has a darker pigmentation because this gives you protection against the burning rays of the equatorial sun.
6: Oh, I see.
8: Your hair is tightly curled close to the scalp so that the thorns and creepers found in the jungle cannot catch in your hair.
6: Oh, yes.
8: And your distinctive loose-limbed gait gives you increased agility in avoiding the wild animals native to the region. Is that clear?
6: Well, I do have just one more question, Professor.
8: What's that?
6: What the hell am I doing in Chiswick?
7: And a baby asleep in your arms. Love is all these things. There, wasn't that nice?
8: Lovely Tim.
7: Well, now, I suppose we should do a meanwhile.
6: No, not yet. Let's do a song instead.
7: On the theme?
6: Oh, yes, on the theme.
9: Love is a many splendid thing.
7: Splendid? If that's true, why don't more men marry tattooed ladies?
6: My Uncle Osric married a tattooed lady, you know.
8: I beg your pardon?
6: I said my Uncle Osric married a tattooed lady, you know.
8: Really?
6: Yes, she was covered from head to foot with every word of an Agatha Christie thriller.
8: Good Lord.
6: 45 when he married, what with one thing and another, he never did get round to finding out who did it. Shame about her, she finished up in a public library in East Ham. Yeah.
8: I think I borrowed her once. A short, fat woman with property of East Ham Corporation tattooed on her...
7: Please, oh. No. Love is the strongest emotion known to man. Well, when I say to man, I don't mean just men. Women as well. I don't want you to think I'm...
6: Oh,
7: I mean, ladies
6: Tim,
7: like it as well.
6: Shut up. Let us take you back to visit some of the great lovers of the past. First, Adam and Eve.
10: Adam, this is the fourth time you've been late home this week. Is there another woman?
8: Don't be stupid. Come here, darling.
10: Adam, what are you doing?
8: Turning over a new leaf.
6: Encyclopedia of the Air, letter R.
7: Romance. Inhabitants of Rome. They invaded Britain in...
6: Oh, give it here. God. Romance. A glamorous and sentimental atmosphere engendered by the male of the species to put the female in a more receptive frame of mind. This atmosphere can be produced by soft lights, sweet music, and tender words. A quicker and more effective method is to get a Mozart on four large gins.
8: Have another gin, darling.
10: Oh, all right.
8: Say when.
10: After this one, I should think.
8: Hey!
6: I proposed to a girl last night.
7: Great. When's the wedding?
6: What wedding?
7: I don't quite understand. If you didn't propose marriage, what did you propose?
6: A day trip to Broadstairs.
8: We spent our honeymoon at Broadstairs.
7: Really?
8: Yeah, took the wife. Couldn't find anybody else. Never forget it.
7: Forget what?
8: I've forgotten. Oh, no. The honeymoon. Oh, I learned a lot that first night.
7: Did you?
8: Yes, I took a Reader's Digest to the loo and the door jammed.
7: Did you increase your word power?
8: Among other things, yeah.
7: What about your wife?
8: I came out. She was playing Scrabble with the night porter.
6: What was your honeymoon like, Tim?
7: You may not believe this, but I was very naive. I said to my wife, "What shall I do, darling?" And she said, "Whatever would give you the biggest thrill."
6: What did you do?
7: Went to the reading room at the British Museum and shouted, "Knickers!" When I got back, she was playing Scrabble with the night porter.
8: Night porter? I wonder.
7: Why did you never marry, John?
6: Well, I just never got round to it. Anyway, when you're a night porter in a hotel, the hours aren't suitable. Played a lot of Scrabble, don't know what I mean.
8: What?
6: I meant Dennis. Dennis, tell us about your love life.
2: Certainly. Hi, fans. Dennis Valentino is alive and well, king here. This lad's a laugh a minute, you know.
8: No!
2: Very well, back to my mistress, the piano. What would you like to do tonight? And what would you like to eat? And then perhaps back to my place for a quick arpeggio. Please yourself.
8: Come with us now to visit more great lovers of history. Let us eavesdrop for a brief moment on Romeo and Juliet.
10: See how she leans her cheek upon her hand. Oh, that I were a glove upon that hand, that I may touch that cheek. Ah, me. She speaks. Oh, speak again, bright angel. This bloody toothache's giving me the jip.
7: Aspects of love. Professor Herman Rautenhouse talks about narcissism.
3: Good evening. Narcissism was a creed which grew up in Germany in the 1930s.
7: No, Professor, no.
3: Based on the principle of the superiority of the German race.
7: Professor, it's Nazism.
3: Yeah, narcissism. I myself did not subscribe to this, you understand.
7: Professor, but would you come this way?
3: But you must admit the man had something.
7: This way, Professor.
3: He was not a fool. Oh, no. Heil Hitler. No, not Heil. Hello, Hitler. No, Heil Cheeky. He wasn't all that bad. He made the trains run on time. No, that was the WAP. I'm sorry.
6: That man's a fool.
7: I know. I put him in the Jimmy Young studio. They won't know the difference. Listen.
5: Who's the idiot today, Jim?
6: Well, Raimondo, today on the JY Prague, we have Professor Rautenhouse. Who's going to talk about Nazism, which, as we all know, Raimondo, is falling in love with flowers. That's in 3 minutes from now, after this recording of Des O'Connor singing Desafinado, which means out of tune, and what an apposite title that is, I tell myself.

0: Hello?
1: Hello. I've been listening to your programme. I don't think you should take the mickey out of Jimmy Young. Over the years, he's given me a great deal of pleasure.
0: In what way, madam?
1: That's between me and Jimmy. Mind you, I do enjoy your programme as well.
0: Well, thank you very much, but we are rather busy, so could you write to us about it?
1: That's a bit difficult. They won't let me use anything sharp in here.
0: Yeah. 1.5 Second Theatre presents Death of a Salesman.
2: Morning, madam. Want to buy a lavatory brush?
3: Everybody loves somebody sometime.
2: But would you two get off the table when I'm eating?
3: Why does Tim Brooke Taylor look older every week?
0: Why does the head of comedy cry a lot?
4: Why do the BBC want to bring back A Life of Bliss?
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3: 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Morning. Could I have a copy of Hello Cheeky installment one?
5: I'm sorry, sir. We're an undertakers and monumental masons.
3: Well, I had a good night at the dogs. Could you carve me a copy in marble?
6: You've lost sight of it.
0: I know, I must dye it.
6: No. No, the theme. The show this week is about love. Don't you remember?
0: It's been a long time, dear.
6: Love has inspired many great poets. Shakespeare, Byron, Shelley, Arthur Westrup.
0: What did he write?
6: He wrote that one about, there was a young girl on the beach whose bikini top blew out of reach. A German called Fritz.
3: Tim?
6: No, Fritz.
3: Tim?
6: Well, it's about love.
3: No, it isn't, Tim. It's about...
6: Who is it? Yeah. Oh, well, excuse me, I'm going home to sell my train set.
0: Hello Cheeky's personal column, otherwise known as the Corn Exchange of the Air.
7: I, Ranjit Ram Mukherjee, of 3 Cromwell Buildings, wish to thank Dr. Maitland and all the staff at St. Arthur's, and wish henceforward to be known as Mrs. Ranjit Ram Mukherjee.
0: Man with wife, age 62, wishes to exchange for 2 ladies, age 31.
6: Tim Brooke Taylor wishes to sell train set or will exchange for book with naughty pictures.
0: Hello Cheeky cannot be held responsible for the adverts contained in this column as they were all written by John when he was drunk. Meanwhile, in the snug...

0: Just after opening time.
1: Excuse me, can I have a large whiskey?
2: How old are you, Sonny?
1: 9.
2: 9? Do you want to get me into trouble?
1: I'd love to, but can I have my whiskey first?
0: That boy is now Robert Dougal. That little boy's voice was brilliant, Tim. How did you do it?
3: Well, my tailor helped a lot.
2: I'm not going to be left out of this. Here's my impression of the relief of Ladysmith. That's better.
0: Very well. 5 can play that game. Here is my impression of a meadowlark.
4: Stop it, Harry. The farmer will see us.
2: And now, here is a breath of old England. Thank you.
0: Open a packet of Catholic cornflakes.
5: What do you mean, Catholic? Catholic cornflakes?
0: They go snap, crackle, and pop.
2: Encyclopedia of the Air, letter M.
3: Mirage. The means by which something that does not exist is made to appear real. The effect is created by hot air.
2: The art has recently been perfected by Jimmy Tarbuck.
4: Now look here, sunshine.
0: Are you talking to me?
3: No, I'm reading the weather forecast very badly. now look here. Sunshine is expected in the early part of the day, followed by high winds, rain, fog, snow, sleet, monsoons, and possible earth tremors.
0: That's a bit extreme, isn't it?
3: You don't know the half of it. That's just our house.
2: Speaking of your house, what happened about the dry rot in your attic floor?
3: Sorted itself out. We've got 2 basements now.
0: I'm a great do-it-yourself man.
3: Really?
0: Yes, whenever the wife says something needs doing, I say
2: do-it-yourself. That's a very old joke.
0: My wife's a very old... Oh. Hello?
6: Mrs. Cryer here.
0: Oh, hello, darling.
6: If you finish that joke, Fatty, when you get home, you won't get your conjugal rights.
0: I don't care.
6: You won't get your marital benefits.
0: I don't care.
6: You won't get your steak and kidney pudding.
0: I'm sorry, darling. I'm sorry. I'll be home about 8 with a bunch of flowers and a bowl of gravy.
3: You really do like your steak and kidney pudding, don't you?
0: She was speaking in code.
2: Come in for lunch, Tim. They've got some smashing steak and kidney pie in the canteen.
3: How dare you, you dirty old man.
0: Meanwhile, in a restaurant well clear of the steak and kidney pudding...
7: Waiter, can we have a little service, please?
8: Yes, sir.
2: Dearly beloved, we are gathered here today...
7: No.
3: No, we'd like to order. I'd like to start with avocado.
2: I'm afraid you'll have to speak to the wine waiter about that, sir.
3: What sort of restaurant is this?
2: It's not a restaurant, sir. It's a trust boutique.
3: I'm terribly sorry. We're in the wrong meanwhile. Is there a restaurant around here?
2: No.
3: Oh, all right, then. Truss and chips, please.
0: Not for me. I'm going to diet. What colour?
9: Hi, fans. Dennis Steak and Kidney Pudding King here. That joke appeared by courtesy of me. I've got a rucksack full of them. Want to hear another one? The farmer said to his friend, I've got 1,000-day-old chicks going cheap. His friend said, what do you expect them to do, bark? And speaking of bark, reminds me of music, so it's bark to the piano for a bit of Beethoven. I'm ahead of my time, you know. In fact, the accompaniment for the song you're about to hear, I actually played 3 days ago.
2: And you know what a rotten day that was. Ladies and gentlemen, while we here in the studio thrill to the voice of Tim Brooke Taylor, why don't you go to the lav?
10: My life is sane, but so mundane. Please, look. If you're going to, please will you be quiet about it?
2: Hello Cheeky presents the story of a star. How a man rose from T-boy to TV tycoon on a wet Thursday afternoon. The meteoric rise of David Rust.
0: Does the name David Rust ring a nostalgic bell? Stir the memory, bring a half-forgotten face to mind. It shouldn't, we just made it up. However, for the purposes of money, let's continue.
2: David Rust, the father figure of British television. Remember his individual greeting?
11: Hello, and knickers to the universe.
2: Which used to ring out of your television set on an average of 4 times a day.
0: For the first time, we tell the full, frank story of where he came from

0: and where he went.
1: We would like to point out that the character of David Rust bears no resemblance to any TV personality, living, dead, or extremely rich.
2: The beginning, 1954, BBC Television Centre, the office of Toby Gherkin, well-known documentary producer and little-known poof.
3: Don't you understand, Gavin? I want to show people the poetry that lurks beneath the surface of an ordinary sewage farm.
4: Hello, knickers to the universe and tea's up.
3: Very bad grammar, dear. You mean tea's ready?
4: No, tea's up. It's fourpence, not threepence.
3: You have a keen wit, a biting sense of satire, and the most divine blue eyes. Say something else pointed.
4: Hello, the top of Harold Wilson's head.
3: This lad's going to be a star. Hello, Spencer, how are the chalfonts? Can you spare me 2 hours on Saturday night? No, for a show, dear, for a show. Still, thanks. I'll keep your offer in mind. I've got a star here, Spencer. Here, you. What's your name?
4: Hello, David Rust.
3: Say something witty for Spencer.
4: Hello, Spencer. How's your belly off for sports?
3: What about that, Spence? We've got a winner here. See you Saturday.
2: Next morning, in the semi-detached caravan, David shared with his poor but talentless parents.
4: Hello, and Nicholas.
0: Never mind all that university chat.
4: Oh, here he...
0: I'm your head writer, innit? Jimmy Spigot. I'm the king of all that satire now. I didn't know. I just thought I was writing dirty. But Toby said it was satire. That's where the money is. It's bleeding satire.
4: Hello, super.
0: Oh, hang on to that. That's good. I've done a savage, in-depth political satire on the bus coming here. Cop this.
4: Hello. A plastic surgeon sat in front of the fire and melted. What's that got to do with politics?
0: Well, he attacks bourgeois values, doesn't it?
4: No?
0: Well, it's a belter anyway. Learn that lot for Saturday.
1: That following Saturday night takes its place in television history, with such events as the power failure on BBC Two's opening night, any Russell Harty show, and the night Michael Aspel set fire to his trousers.
4: Hello, and knickers to the universe. Bless you. Thank you and welcome. A plastic surgeon sat in front of the fire and melted.
0: That night, David Rust could do no wrong with his quips and his barbs and his bonny blue eyes. By midnight, he was a star.
1: At 5 past, he flew to America for 2 hours to record his own series, accept 34 awards and propose to several of the ink spots. When he arrived back in London at 3 o'clock that same morning, a rude shock awaited him.
4: Hello? Where's my Rolls Royce?
0: Took it back, Gov. Sent this rude shop instead.
4: Do you know who I am?
0: I know. Used to be. Used to be David Rust.
4: Hello. I'm a star.
0: Oh, that was last night, Cuddles. If you don't want to ride in this, I'll take it over there and run over a couple of Osmond fans.
2: In desperation, Rust rang Toby.
3: Rust. Oh, yes, I do remember you.
4: Ah, hello. You said I was the biggest star on television.
3: Oh, yeah, but all that hello's a bit passé now, Chuckles. 9 o'clock this morning, we did a chat show with a heavenly Yorkshire thug called Michael Firkington. Rather butch Leeds accent. Discussed rugby league with Julie Andrews, and that was it. Can't see him being replaced before, 6 o'clock tonight.
4: Hello? What am I going to do then?
3: Well, I have heard a whisper they're looking for a T-boy at London Weekend Television.
4: Well, hello? I'll try that. Hello? I can't do without the tinsel and the glamour. I'll try anything.
1: And so, 20 minutes later, in the offices of London Weekend Television...
0: What we've got to do, Cyril, is show people the poetry that lies under the surface of Roger Moore.
4: Hello, knickers to the universe and tea's up.
0: 2 cups, no sugar, and you shut your cake hole while I'm working.
4: Hello, reduced to this after 25 minutes at the top. Well, you can't win them all.
1: David was shrewd enough to call it a day. With the money he'd saved, he bought Lancashire... Married the Supremes and retired. But the old showbiz bug dies hard. So if you're ever passing the Witness Women's Institute on bingo night, put your head round the door and you'll probably hear...
4: Hello, eyes down and knickers to the universe.
1: Sit down, Cheeky.
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0: Yeah. It's filthy.
1: Dad! Dad! Not here again. Gates wide open. Front door open. The whole place exposed to any passing pilferer. Somebody could back a lorry in here and pilfer the whole lot. Dad! It's no good. You can't say anything to him these days. I suppose he's sulking again.
0: I'm not wanted. I'll be better off out of here.
1: I'll be glad when he's gone.
2: Well, he might have left a bit of tea on.

0: Oh, God. What am I going to do? Kiss of life.
1: First aid book.
0: Electric shock. Stop bleeding. Rigor mortis. Broken legs. Artificial respiration. Place patient on stomach. Place both hands on the diaphragm. Who the hell's the diaphragm? Oh, Dad! Dad! Oh, please. Make him wake up. Please don't let him snuff it. Oh, the disgrace. The inquest. Oh, my God. The inquest.
2: Can you think of anything that might have driven him to this extreme act? Was he upset?
0: Yes.
2: Why?
0: We had a row.
2: Did you?
0: Yes, but we always has rows.
2: What did you say to him?
0: Nothing. Nothing. I never said anything to him.
2: Oh, come, come, Mr. Steptoe. You can't expect the court to believe that. What did you say?
0: Wake up. Wake up. Well, you should have heard some of the things he said to me.
2: Well, I'm inquiring into his death, not yours. You had a quarrel. What did you say?
0: I said, you've outlived your usefulness. And you're nothing but an old ponce. I'd be better off without you. I didn't mean it like that, Dad. What have I done? I drove him to it. Oh, Dad, wake up, please. Oh, he's alive. Thank you. Thank you. Oh, Dad, it's all right. It's me. Harold.
3: Get off me back. You're hurting me. Wait, wait.
0: Oh, yes, yes. He's all right. Dad, I'm sorry. Try to forgive me. I'll be a good son to you in future. I promise you, please. Come on, Dad. You're all right now. Look, I know I said it, but why did you have to come and do it? Why, Dad? Why?
3: Why what?
0: Why stick your head in the gas oven?
3: See what I was doing. Filthy in there. Grease and instinct hadn't been cleaned out for years.
0: Cleaning it out?
3: Yeah, what do you think I was doing?
2: You was cleaning the oven out.
3: That's what you said.
2: You rotten, sadistic little swine.
0: You've done that on purpose. You knew I was coming home, and you deliberately simulated death in order to make me think you'd done yourself in.
3: Yeah, don't be daft. I've got better things to do than play games with you. What do I want to do myself in for?
0: To make me feel rotten for what I said to you this morning, and make a right burk of myself like I did.
3: Yeah, you did, didn't you? Properly put the wind up you, didn't I? Oh, Ann, forgive me. I'll be a good son.
0: Well, it won't happen a second time, I can tell you. If I catches you like that again, I shall stuff your feet in and shut the oven door as well.
3: You wouldn't have the nerve. You won't come into the kitchen when I'm boiling winkles. I wonder, as a matter of interest, when you come into the kitchen and found me laying there and thought I'd done myself in, I wonder, who were you most sorry for? Me or you?
0: Look, I'm warning you. I'm not going to put up with this emotional blackmail any longer. You can cry all too often, you know.
3: What do you mean?
0: I'm saying no more. Just remember the story of the little boy who stuffed his finger up the dike. You think about it. That's all.
3: What have you got there?
0: What's it look like?
3: Radiators.
2: Perhaps that's what they are then.
3: Well, are they then?
0: Of course they are.
3: Oh, they're all right. Nice lot of scrap there. Yeah, get a good few quid on them.
0: Well, that ain't nothing on them. There's a complete central heating system here. There's 6 radiators, pipes, furnace, not water tank.
3: Well, if you're not going to flog them, what are you going to do with them?
0: I'm going to install them.
3: Install where?
0: Round the horse. I'm going to encircle him with radiators.
3: And the arse, of course. Where do you think I'm going to install them? In our house? Central heating?
0: Yeah.
3: Oh, that's a good idea. I've always wanted to live in a house with central heating.
0: Yeah, I know you have. That's why your rotten son, who can't wait for you to pop off, who hasn't got a good word to say for you, has paid for these out of his own pocket. In order that you might have a bit of heat in the house during the winter months, in order that your arthritis may have a bit of a chance.
3: It was a kind thought, Harold.
0: Come on now.
3: It was very kind of you, Harold.
0: I don't mind.
3: Harold, I'm sorry for what happened. I didn't mean to frighten you.
0: I saw what.
3: It's nice to know you was worried about me.
0: Oh,
3: I appreciate that.
0: Blood's thicker than water.
3: I'd like you to know that, in spite of all our little differences, I have nothing but the highest regard for you, both as a son and as a man.
0: Oh. Thank you, Dad.
3: Now, who'll we get to put them in?
0: Oh, I'll put them in, Dad. Otherwise, they'll be too expensive.
3: You?
0: Yeah.
3: A great useless article like you. You couldn't put them in. You can't knock a nail at a wall.
0: Thank you very much. So much for the profound respect. That's who went for Burton, didn't it?
3: Oh, I don't mean you're useless, Harold, but it's a skilled job. It's a plumber. You aren't a plumber.
0: Well, if I can't connect up a simple plug to a simple radiator, I might as well simply turn it in. Would you excuse me a moment?
3: Yes.
0: That'll do very nicely under the window. That's where the greatest heat loss occurs, of course. Oh, I know what I'm talking about. Now, all I've got to do is measure up the room to find out a cubic capacity in order to work out my BTU.
3: Your what?
0: My BT, British Thermal Units. See, each room has to have so many BTUs so as to establish a constant heat level.
3: Oh, you've been going into it then?
0: Oh, yes. I called in and got some pamphlets. Hi, it's very simple, Dad. By the end of the week, I'll have this place looking like a gas board advert. That was snow 2 feet thick outside, and we'll be sitting here in our continental briefs, sipping our ice, frosted double-strength export lagers, sweating like pigs. I tell you now, I'll have this house hotter than a Beatles hero.
3: Yes.

Thank you.

0: very nice.
1: Appetizing. Oh, yes, perfect. It's coming along, isn't it? Don't you realize that by installing central heating, we've added £1,000 to the value of this property?
2: Well, it looks very dodgy to me. I've seen central heating me time, but never a mess like this. You're only supposed to see the radiators, not the pipes. They're supposed to be under the floorboards.
1: But we haven't got floorboards, have we? We have got a concrete floor, haven't we? And I'm not digging that up. In any case, we're exposed piping, the greater the heating surface we have, haven't we?
2: It looks horrible.
1: I'm not unaware of the sense of intrusion it brings into the overall decor. But sometimes you must sacrifice your artistic sensitivities for the privilege of not having to stick your feet in the oven before you go out in the morning.
2: Look at that. What's that doing stuck out there?
1: Well, I've got a smaller one, have I? You can dodge past that, can't you? And what is the matter with you? You are looking for snags, aren't you?
2: Oh, that's good. Brilliantly to plan in that. What gave you that idea? Very novel. I couldn't have thought of that myself.
1: Oh. I could have sworn that door opened the other way.
2: Yeah, you're great pudding. You've lived all your life in this house and you can't remember which way the doors open.
1: All doors opens inwards. Only cupboard doors opens outwards.
2: This one opens outwards.
1: Well, it shouldn't.
2: Well, it does.
1: Well, it's ridiculous. I've never seen a door that opens outwards, not even on the pictures. I mean, when that bloke charges the door with his shoulder, it opens inwards. Because there's the other bloke on the other side with a gun. He's got a car against the wall. And when that copper kicks the door in, it's inwards. Yeah, it's always inwards. Otherwise, he'd break his bleeding leg. Well, it's no problem. Half-inch clearance. I'll chop 3.5 inches off the bottom of the door and it'll open over top of it.
2: Oh, brilliant. And we'll have a force nightingale hurtling around my legs while I'm cooking.
1: Oh, no, we won't. Because any draft coming in under the door has to cut over the top of the heated pipe. Now we'll have warm air entering the room, won't we? And warm air rises, doesn't it? It's perfect. A couple of minutes with a saw, we'll have air conditioning as well. I think I'll patent that. I bet nobody's ever thought of that. That's where you need it, mate, up there. Come on, let's do the bedrooms.
2: I'll get a man in just to look at what you've done, make sure it's all right.
1: You are beginning to annoy me, Father. You're casting aspersions on my ability, aren't
2: I'm not, Harold, really.
1: Oh, yes, you are. You're trying to undermine my confidence, aren't you? It's always been the same, ever since I was a kid. When I bring my drawings home, I never got a word of praise from you. What would you do? You'd alter them.
3: I've never seen an animal with five legs before. It's better the sky be green.
2: Well, I was only trying to show you the correct way.
1: Well, that's why I'm showing people, especially kids. You does it by example, not by humiliating them. That's why I am the way I am now. Unsure of myself. But you're not going to do it with this. This is going to be all my work. Now, I don't want to hear any more about bringing a man in.
2: Yeah. Up your pipe.
1: What did you say?
2: I said I was bringing up the pipe.
1: Now, where do you want your radiator?
2: Under the bed.
1: Under the bed?
2: I love hot beds.
1: Well, why stop there? I mean, it's a double bed. Why not have it with you? Come on, which side do you sleep on? Hey, this side? Fastnesses, I'll cut out in the bed for the mattress.
2: I'm not having that in the bed with me.
1: Why not? What's wrong with it? It'd be like having a permanently built-in warming pan.
2: It's too dangerous.
1: Yeah, perhaps you're right. You get those scrawny little knees of yours stuck in the gaps of the radiator. We'd have a very difficult job explaining that away to the fire brigade. Yeah, look very kinky.
0: Here.
1: Mrs. Olive. I've got an idea. Let's do away with the radiators altogether. I'll connect up a pipe to your bed, and then you'll have hot water flowing all round you.
2: That's a good idea. Will it work?
1: Of course it won't work, you stupid twit.
2: Why not?
1: Well, because... It's a question... You've got a brass bedstead. Yeah, on the other hand, for the simple reason, well, take the riser and the pole. Then it's the pump. It might work. Yeah, let's give that a try. Look, we take this pipe here, run it straight up the wall, bring that across the ceiling, and straight down into here. Yeah, we connect it up to that. Yeah. Right, now, we connect the pipe from there into this. Now, the hot water goes down here. Along your bed of way, goes up and down, up and down, up and down, goes along the side of the bed, and it comes out here. That's it. We connect up a bit of pipe to this, now runs it right along the wall. Now, it's got to go through my bedroom, round about here. Pass me the hammer and chisel, would you? Oh, pity I got a wooden bed.
2: Well, there's lots of brass bedsteads out in the yard. You wouldn't have them in the house before. You said you wanted a Scandinavian room.
1: Yes, that's true. So I could always use one of the smaller radiators and box it in with a little mess grill. I don't think that'll impinge on the overall and beyond. Did you know that this wall was only half an inch thick?
2: Yes.
1: Then why didn't you tell me?
2: I forgot. Oh, built years ago, that was. It used to be all one room. Your grandfather did it just after I was born. I was number 10, see? He took one look at me and he said to your grandfather, "That's it, all right, no more." Bunged up the partition and they never met again except at dinner time. You never knew your grandfather, did you?
1: No.
2: Ah, that's right. He died just after you was born. Whelk poisoning. Poor, he couldn't half put the whelks away. They reckoned he got his teeth in a bad one. Now, without one word of a lie, I've seen him coming home from the Skinner's Arms of a Saturday night, put away 10 pints of whelks and a big enamel jug full of bitter, give us all a cat round here, all off up to bed.
1: It's a wonder my grandmother didn't put a partition up.
2: That didn't stand a chance, women in them days. Now, one word out of place, and she'd get a gas bracket wrapped round her head. Oh, yes. Many's the night she spent locked in the coal hole, screaming her head off.
1: What illustrious forebears I do come from.
2: Don't you stop getting ashamed of your family background.
1: Oh, I'm not. But you must admit, it's hardly Grouse Moore stuff, is it? Well, I can't quite imagine the 14th Earl of Hume's granddad locking his old woman up in a coal hole and dying of a surfeit of whelks.
2: They was hard days, they were. That's why people lived then. Think it's as lucky you got it so cushy.
1: Oh, I do. Every night, before I goes to bed, I has a walk round the yard and the house, and I says to myself, just think. One day, this'll all be mine. Oh, I have to pinch myself to make sure I'm not dreaming. Last is that better pipe, would it?
2: No. Let me do it. I haven't done anything yet.
1: Right through my looking glass mirror.
2: Oh dear. That means we'll have 7 years bad luck.
1: In our circumstances, I don't think it'll notice that. Look, if you really want to help, go and make a cup of tea. Don't bring it up. I'll come down for it. Just stay out of the way. I'll call you when I'm finished. I got a much faster without you. Go on.
2: Now he's old, doesn't he? I bet he has to get a man in the
1: end. And stop muttering.

0: finished. It's all ready for the switch on.
1: Oh, yes. You've done that very neat. You've done that very nice. That is a very professional bit of plastering.
0: How bad is it?
1: Yes, very good. Only took you 3 days.
0: I've been doing all the others. Well, this is the last. All finished now.
1: It's very good. That is a superb bit of restoration. Here, you ought to be on cathedrals. That way needs craftsmen like you. What do you like on gargoyles? Oh, you'd be a good model for one.
0: I can see it now. Dozens of little Albert Steptoes all round the gutter in, spouting water out of their mouths.
1: Right, the choir boys to death, it would.
0: If your workmanship's as good as mine, we've nothing to worry about.
1: All right, then. Come on. All ready for the switch on. There it is. Now, all we got to do is switch the pump on, light the boiler,
0: and retire immediately.
1: No, we don't. He goes inside, takes our clothes off, and sits there steaming in the heat. Give me the next one. No, no, no. Wait a minute. Wait a minute. Now, let's do this properly. I mean, this is an occasion. Ladies and gentlemen, the grand opening and switching on ceremony will be performed by Mr. Albert Steptoe, well-known local dignitary and chairman of the Keep Britain Tidy Management Committee. Mr. Albert Steptoe has kindly consented to step in today place of Prince Philip, who unfortunately cannot be with us, owing to the fact that his helicopter cannot land in the backyard.
2: Mr. Albert Steptoe!
0: I ain't touching it.
1: Go on, then stand back.
2: Look! The pilot's alight! What the heck? It's alight! It's all systems go! I think we'll set it at 170. Now switch on the pump. Right, Morty, we'll not tell you. Come on, come on.
0: Is it getting warm?
1: Oh, yeah, give it a chance. It won't take long. Oh, that's just the water circulating. It's got to find its way about. It's probably an airlock.
0: Turn it off, Carol. I don't like it.
1: Nah, don't be silly. You might expect some noise until the system settles in.
0: Look at them radiators. They're on the move.

0: stupid, overgrown, useless, idiotic twit.
1: Did you say something, Father?
0: Shut up. Ceiling's gone, electricity gone, 3 inches of water in my bedroom.
1: It's drying out quite nicely.

0: not saying.
1: That must be the last of it. I mopped up where I could. That must have been under the floorboards.
0: I wish you were. Well, at any rate, you were right about one thing. Being able to stay in here in our bathing costumes, I think I'll go and put mine on.
1: There's no need to take any sort of an attitude.
0: Yeah, shut up.
1: I think I know where I went wrong.
0: I'm going to bed. With the horse! What, that's it?
1: I'm finished. I'm not going to touch another thing in this house. Never, never, as long as I live. Never, not another plane. That's funny.
2: Oh, God.
1: I've caused the gas leak.
0: And another thing.
1: Oh, speak to me.

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0: Well, darlings, we've been doing the big show now for a month of Sundays. But today, with Miss Margaret Truman on the program, there's a special feeling of excitement backstage. And I suppose you all are wondering how we were able to get such a prominent personage as Miss Truman to be guest on our program. Well, really, all it took was a telephone call. I called a certain party, and that party called another party, who in turn called another party. Naturally, these were all Democratic parties. Of course, some of the other performers who have never met Miss Truman are a little nervous about it.
1: Well, not me. I'm not nervous.
0: Joan Davis. You say you're not nervous, Joan, about meeting Margaret Truman?
1: Well, why be? I should. What's there to be nervous
2: about?
1: In fact, I'm meeting forward to looking her.
0: Oh, you're in great shape, darling. In fact, you're fabulous.
1: Mm-hmm. Fabulous? Well, you're not built so hot yourself. Look, Miss Bankhead, if you're really nervous about meeting Miss Truman, you can just stick close to me. I'll cover up any mistakes that you might make.
0: You'll cover up any mistakes I make.
1: Oh, sure, I'd just be glad to. I know how it is when you're not a celebrity and you meet a celebrity like Miss Truman. Why, sure, you're bound to get nervous. But out in Hollywood, I see celebrities all the time. Yeah, why, I live right across the street from where Guy Kibbe used to live.
0: No.
3: Yeah.
1: One of us ought to stop gargling the Drano. Celebrities, big names like that all around me.
0: Darling, you know the name I have made in the theater.
1: Yeah, and they better not let me hear them saying it.
0: My dear Joan.
1: Oh, you don't have to thank me.
0: I don't know why I beat my head against the wall talking to you.
1: Well, maybe you're trying to get a shape you like.
0: Look, Joan. We happen to have Margaret Truman on our show tonight, and I'd hope to start the show off on a high plane. Now, darling, please, would you say as little as possible to Miss Truman? Because, frankly, I look upon your stupidity with the utmost disapproval.
1: Well, I look upon your disapproval with the utmost of stupidity.
0: How else, darling? Joan, we should all try to act our best and look our best today.
1: Well, I look my best. Don't you like my gown?
0: Oh, yes, dear. I always have.
1: Well, I like the gown you're wearing, Tallulah.
0: Thank you, Joan.
1: You're pretty dressed up for a radio announcer.
0: Now, look here, you... Oh, I beg your pardon. You are my guest.
1: You're sorry I'm your guest?
0: Yes. Oh, no, I mean... I'm just sorry I lost my temper. I'm glad you like my gown, Joan, but really, it's nothing.
1: Almost. Yeah, if it was any lower on top and any higher on the bottom, it'd be a belt.
0: And I specifically asked them to send me Joan Davis, not Betty.
1: Well, with that dress you're wearing, we've practically got All About Eve.
0: I will have you know, my pet, that this gown cost me $750, not including the tax.
1: Oh, they should have included a few tax. At least some pins with it. Now, look at my dress. It only cost $600.
0: Yes, it's lovely, darling. Where's the government bond, darling?
1: Government bond?
0: Well, surely for $600, they gave you a $500 bond with that dress.
1: Tell me, dear, where is the tea that came with that bag you're wearing?
0: Bag! This is the finest satin.
1: Well, if you ask me, it's too shiny.
0: My new satin gown is shiny where?
1: Where it's sat in.
0: If you don't mind, darling, let's drop that topic.
1: Yeah, well, it's your topic. You can drop it where you want it.
0: Oh, now, Joan, darling, please, let's not stand here bickering.
1: No, I didn't bick.
0: Now, Miss Truman will be here soon. Are you sure you know how to act?
1: Oh, sure. I read about it in an etiquette book. If I'm a man, I bow. And if I'm a woman, I courtesy.
0: Are you having difficulty making up your mind, darling?
1: No, it's not so hard. I only get my choice of two. I don't think, though, that I better bow in this dress, so I'll just courtesy. I'd show you what I mean, but I only got one good courtesy left in me, and I'm sort of saving that for Miss Truman. I can get down once, but I may never get up again. I may have to do the rest of the whole show from a kneeling position.
0: Oh, Joe, darling, you don't have to curtsy. Margaret Truman is just like any other normal American girl whose father is president.
1: Yep, I just can't get over it. She must be brilliant. Think of it. She's only in her 20s, and already she's the daughter of the president.
0: Oh, that reminds me. I must make sure Meredith Wilson has the music ready for her. Oh, Meredith, darling.
2: Yes, Miss Bankhead.
0: Meredith, darling, is your orchestra all ready for the president's daughter when she gets here?
2: Miss Petrillo is coming here today?
0: I happen to be talking about Margaret Truman, and if possible, I'd like to have your orchestra on their very best behavior.
2: Oh, they will be. I had a little trouble with the cellist, but he finally took off his Landon button.
0: I'll have to play something. I want to make sure they're at least in tune. Have you got anything handy there, Meredith?
2: Sure. I got a tune here called This Is It.
0: Ladies and gentlemen, here's a bright novelty tune. Meredith Wilson and the Big Show Orchestra and Chorus in Meredith's latest song, This Is It.

Well, Meredith, that applause should tell you what a hit you've written. It was wonderful, darling. And now, ladies and gentlemen, you're in for a treat, because our next guest is Mr. Douglas Fairbanks, Jr.

In these days of iron curtains, brutal tyrannies, mysterious disappearances, and sudden deaths, it is difficult for fiction to rival the terror and violence commonplace in the world today. It is a tribute to fine artistry in production, writing, and performance that a smash new film does succeed in bringing to life on the screen a hair-raising adventure that matches today's realities. We are privileged to bring you on the big show a portion of that picture. So here is its star, Mr. Douglas Fairbanks, Jr., in Columbia Pictures' fine new release, State Secret.

0: My name is Marlowe, Dr. John Marlowe. I have a reservation on a plane to Bosnia. Oh, thank you.
1: Dr. Marlowe, could I have a word with you?
0: You know perfectly well that as a doctor, I can't give interviews to the press.
1: We understand you're flying over to Bosnia this morning to receive the Kepler Medal and to demonstrate your new technique in operation.
0: Yes, that's right.
1: Well, what about the political angle? After all, you're an American. Your country's relations with Generalissimo Neva's government are, well, not exactly friendly.
0: I am an American doctor living in London. I shall continue to be an American all the way. But first, I am a doctor and totally uninterested in politics. Seems to me that the Bosnian Congress of Science has made a gesture which places medicine above politics. I am just returning that gesture, that's all. Good morning, gentlemen.
2: Attention, please. Flight 505 for Bosnia. Landing at gate 12. All aboard, please.
3: Welcome to Bosnia, Dr. Marlowe. I am Dr. Rivo, president of the Medical Institute.
0: Oh, how do you do?
3: And may I present Colonel Galkon, personal representative of our Prime Minister, Generalissimo Neva.
4: I bring you personal greetings from Generalissimo Neva. He bids you welcome and offers his sincere apologies that affairs of state make it impossible for him to welcome you himself.
0: Thank you, Colonel Galkon, gentlemen. Please convey my sincerest thanks to the Generalissimo, my deepest appreciation for the honor which Bosnia has seen fit to pay me. You know, gentlemen, somehow I've got the impression that the Generalissimo was here to greet me. His pictures are everywhere. It's the first thing I saw when I got off the plane.
4: Indeed, yes, Dr. Marlowe. The people insist on it. Generalissimo Neva is very close to their hearts. Shall we go to the car? I've arranged that there be no customs formalities. Our itinerary is quite heavy. But naturally, we want to get to the medal presentation ceremony as quickly as possible. And now, Dr. Marlowe, it is my very great privilege as representative of our Prime Minister, Generalissimo Neva, to present to you, the first American ever to receive it, the Kepler Gold Medal, in recognition of your outstanding contribution to science.
0: Thank you, sir.
4: In developing a new surgical technique for treatment of a disease until now invariably fatal, we are also most grateful for your willingness to share your knowledge by demonstrating your technique to our leading specialists.
0: Thank you, Colonel Galkon.
3: Also, we felt you'd like to demonstrate your operative technique to our surgeons as soon as possible.
0: Oh, of course, gentlemen. The sooner the better.
3: Good. I've arranged for the demonstration to be at my clinic, where we have an excellent new operating theater.
0: Oh, that'll be fine.
3: I've had the patient moved there. If you're willing, I'll order the car and escort at once.
0: By all means.
4: I hope you won't think we are rushing things, but since you insist on leaving tomorrow afternoon...
0: I'm afraid I have no choice, Colonel Galkon. I have appointments.
4: But you will go back to London with a horribly antiseptic impression of us.
0: No.
4: Can't I persuade you to join my party later on a tour of our more decadent nightclubs?
0: Well, I'd like to, but I'll need sleep tonight.
4: It's shameful. We are exploiting you. But as we're unlikely to meet again, I'll say goodbye.
0: Goodbye, Colonel Galkon, and thank you.
3: The car is waiting, Dr. Marlowe.
0: I'm ready, Dr. Rivo. Oh, I can't very well walk out of here wearing this medal, can I? I'd look a little ostentatious. Besides, it's quite heavy.
3: Solid gold, as is the box.
0: Is that so?
3: But permit me, I'll place it in its case and guard it carefully until we return from the clinic.
0: Oh, good. Now, about this patient... Can you tell me something of the history?
3: I have everything here. You can go over the records in the car.
0: Oh, very thorough. Tell me, who is the patient?
3: A middle-aged man.
0: The name?
3: Well, does it matter? This way, Dr. Marlowe.

0: Have you finished examining the patient, Dr. Marlowe?
1: Why, yes, I think so. Everything seems to be all right. Nothing abnormal. Yes, sir, I think you're going to come out fine.
2: No, Dr. Vest.
1: There, don't look so frightened. We're going to make a new man of you. What's he saying?
0: Why, he said, thank you. Yes, sir.
1: Well, you can prepare him now. We'll operate as soon as I finish scrubbing up.
0: Very good, Doctor. The surgeons have already assembled in the operating theater.
1: Oh, we mustn't keep them waiting, eh? All right. I won't be more than a few minutes.

0: I usually prefer a paramedian incision in these cases, gentlemen. Though I've done a few with a Koch's incision. Sponge, please. I said sponge. Thank you. If the others in the operating theater are to see this, you doctors here in the operating room better stand back from the table. Please. Very well, we'll continue. It is essential that the trauma of the blood vessels be reduced to a minimum by exercising great care in their handling in view of the danger of post-operative thrombosis. I've asked you gentlemen not to crowd me. Will you kindly step back? Scalpel. I said scalpel. What's the matter with you people? What's wrong here?
1: The patient...
0: Pulse.
2: Risen slightly.
0: Color?
1: Good. Quite good, doctor.
0: There's too much tension here. Too much fumbling. Obvious, too, that half of you standing in this operating room are not doctors at all. Take off that patient's mask.
1: Dr. Marlowe, I beg of you...
0: Take off that anesthetic mask. I want to see the patient's face.
1: But please, doctor...
0: Take your hand off my arm, Dr. Rebo. Remove that mask. This is not the man I examined before. This man, what? This man is the man on the posters. This man is Generalissimo Neva, the dictator of Bosnia.
1: Continue the operation, Dr. Marlowe?
0: Of course. What kind of a doctor do you think I am? Scalpel. Look lively now. Clamps.

0: May I congratulate you, Dr. Marlowe? That was a magnificent job.
1: I hope you're satisfied, Colonel Galcom.
0: If I hadn't betrayed myself by yielding to an impulse and crowding you in the operating room, you would not have

0: not recognize me, not become suspicious, not discover who your patient really was. But it is too late for that, is it not? Much too late.
1: I expected to be treated according to elementary civilized standards of behavior. Obviously, I was mistaken.
0: I can only beg your pardon.
1: I'm not interested. This has been a gross abuse of confidence.
0: I accept full responsibility.
1: I should like a car to take me back immediately.
0: Will the patient recover?
1: You had better ask General Neva. His guess is as good as mine.
0: How long will it be before he is out of danger?
1: What's that got to do with it? You're going to explain this to Washington and London.
0: Would you say 10 days should tell whether or not the operation was successful?
1: About that.
0: Just a moment, Dr. Marlowe. I don't think you can leave just yet.
1: Oh, yes, I'm leaving, Colonel Galkin. But you haven't heard the last of this, I can promise you.
0: I said, I don't think you can leave, Dr. Marlowe.
1: If you try to...
0: That's better, Doctor. Just bow to the inevitable.

0: Well, Colonel, I hear I'm to be permitted to leave at last.
1: You heard correctly, Doctor. The 10 days are up. The General seemingly has made a complete recovery. So here is your plane reservation.
0: Time of departure?
1: 30 minutes. My own guards will see to it that you are taken safely to the field.
0: Thank you.
1: Well, not at all, Doctor. You have, of course, our humblest apologies for the unfortunate slugging, the detention, the assorted, shall I say, abuses?
0: You might very well say, Colonel.
1: But one might speculate upon what would have happened if the General had died.
0: Your little dictatorship would have fallen apart.
1: Oh, no. The people would never be permitted to know that he was dead.
0: What?
1: Oh, please, don't be naive. Every contingency has been taken care of. The people would not know, and one of the Generalissimo's doubles would have ruled on merrily.
0: Incredible. But I would...
1: Exactly. Could we have let you return to England?
0: What do you mean?
1: An unfortunate accident, shall we say? On the way to the airport, or in the plane itself?
0: You're not serious. You wouldn't have me murdered.
1: Of course I would. What is one life against the security of a whole state? Oh, by the way, here is your medal. You forgot it.
0: Thanks. Thanks for showing me the reverse side.
1: But we are only amusing ourselves with an exercise in theory. A sort of chess problem, eh?
0: But why are you letting me go now? You know very well that I'll make a full report.
1: We shall simply deny. Come. Very well, Andre. Wait in the car. The doctor will be down presently.
0: The doctor will go now.
1: Wait. The plane will keep. One for the road, Doctor?
0: Why not, Colonel? Your ethics are unspeakable, but your cellar is excellent.
1: To your very good health, may you live long to exercise your brilliant talent for the benefit of humanity. I drink to... Dr. Evo, is there something I can do for you?
2: Generalissimo, Neva, he's dead.
1: So, the chess problem is no longer theoretical, Dr. Marlowe. It is our move, I believe.
0: No. It's my move, Colonel. I give you back your medal.
3: Shoot! Shoot to kill!
0: The airport, Andre. And fast. I wouldn't want to miss that plane.
1: I'm sorry, sir. The car won't start.

0: Look, it would cost me 75 cents to see the movie. I'll give you 75 cents. Tell me how it is.
1: Do you smoke when you go to the movies, Tallulah?
0: Of course, darling. Why?
1: Well, that'll be $1.10 for the loges.
0: All right, I'll give you $1.10.
1: It'll be a long wait for the loge seats.
0: All right, I'll sit in the orchestra. Did the doctor get out of Bosnia? Come on, darling. I'm burning up with curiosity.
1: No smoking in the orchestra.
0: Look, Junior. You make a very good usher. But if you don't mind, I'd like to usher in 6 stalwart men who come from 3 southern countries.
1: Really? What 3 countries?
0: Texas. Ladies and gentlemen, you've seen them in all the Roy Rogers pictures. They're the boys who sit around the campfire roasting. And here they are, pretty well barbecued by now, the sons of the pioneers.

0: Douglas Fairbanks, your usual polished performance. But you're not going to leave me on edge like this. Now, what happened to the American doctor who performed the operation in Bosnia? Did he get away?
1: That, Tallulah, is a state secret.
0: Oh. Now, darling, you can tell me. I'll keep my big mouth shut.
1: But it's a surprise ending, and I don't want to give it away. Why don't you go to your neighborhood movie and see it for yourself?
0: I can't wait that long.

0: Gentlemen, that was divine. I'd like to meet every one of you. What are your names, darlings?
1: Tex is four.
0: And you?
2: Tex Berryman.
0: You?
3: Tex Fisher.
0: And go on.
4: Tex Curtis.
0: And yours?
5: Tex Farr.
0: And finally?
6: Tex Doss.
0: Where do you boys hail from?
7: Oklahoma.
0: Well, something tells me I might as well take this time to bring my chimes. This is NBC, the National Broadcasting Company.

The Big Show. 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The big stars in this program are Fred Allen, Mindy Carson, Joan Davis, Douglas Fairbanks Jr., Phil Silvers, the Sons of the Pioneers, Margaret Truman, Meredith Wilson, and the Big Show Orchestra and Chorus, and every week, your hostess, the glamorous, unpredictable Tallulah Bankhead.

0: Well, darlings, I know you're all waiting for the appearance of Miss Margaret Truman, and I'm about to present her. Do I look all right? I hope she notices this gown. I got this specially for this occasion, but all of a sudden it feels as if it's dropping off me. Of course, I had it designed that way. Well, I'm going to bring Miss Truman on now with a fanfare of trumpets. We have a red carpet we're going to roll out. And we have a very effective ceremony with scattered rose petals.
1: Hello, Miss Bankhead.
0: Why, Margaret Truman. Miss Truman, you should have waited for a fanfare and rose petals. And we were even going to roll out a red carpet for you to stand on as part of the ceremony.
1: Oh, you know I don't like to stand on ceremony.
0: Darling, the first line and already a joke. I am the MC, remember, Miss Truman. But you do look divine, darling. What a beautiful gown. Really, you didn't have to go to all that trouble to have a gown made just for this occasion.
1: I didn't.
0: Well, what a coincidence. So did I. And I adore your gown.
1: Thank you, Miss Bankhead.
0: And?
1: And what?
0: And whose gown did you adore, Miss Truman?
1: I don't know.
0: You don't know? Why not?
1: I lost my place.
0: So early in the show, darling? But what I've been trying to find out is, how do you like my gown? Don't you think it does something for me? I do. It's in such good taste, not too daring, and still just the slightest suggestion. I designed it myself, you know. I designed the clothes for all my plays, and they always cause so much comment. Just as this little gown has caused. Don't you think it's sweet, Miss Truman? I do, don't you?
1: Yes.
0: Oh, it's so kind. So kind of you to say so many nice things about my dress. Even if I do say so myself. And I think I did. Thank you, Miss Truman.
1: You're welcome, Miss Bankhead.
0: Now, how are things, Miss Truman? How's everyone at home?
1: I'm fine.
0: And how are the Blairs?
1: The Blairs?
0: Well, yes, darling. Didn't I read somewhere that you were staying with the Blairs while they're repapering your house or something?
1: Yes, we lost our place temporarily.
0: Again, darling, we're on page 29. Oh, your place. Oh, I see, darling. I didn't understand. Oh, I'm sorry. Is there anyone at home listening to our program?
1: I guess so.
0: Oh, how sweet. Well, would you like to say hello to anyone special?
1: May I?
0: Oh, please do, darling. What a scoop. Go right ahead, Miss Truman.
1: All right. Hello, Margaret.
0: Margaret? Who's Margaret?
1: That's me. I'd like to hear somebody on this program call me by my first name.
0: Oh, that's so sweet, darling. And you don't have to call me Miss Bankhead, darling. Call me by my given name, will you, darling?
1: Yes, darling.
0: The child's getting all the laughs. And now, Margaret, I want you to meet some of the other members of our cast. That's Phil. Will you come here a minute, Phil Silvers?
2: My goodness, that's the biggest round of applause I ever got. No wonder they call it the big show. Of course, the applause card they hold up here is much bigger than on any other show.
0: Now, Phil, there's somebody here I want you to meet. Miss Truman, may I present Mr. Phil Silvers?
1: How do you do?
2: How do you do? I was on a show once where they held up the applause card upside down. I got the biggest round of Esselpaw you ever heard.
0: Phil, this is Margaret Truman.
2: Glad to see you. Hi. Yes, you get the keg? Esselpaw, applause spelled backwards, funny. Wah, all right, ESU, it's a pretty good joke.
0: Phil, Miss Truman. Dear, Miss Truman is the daughter of the president.
2: Yeah, we just met. Nice kid, hi. Daughter of the president of NBC? Look, honey, I got a wonderful idea for a radio show. I come on and I say, hello again, this is Phil Silvers.
0: Phil, Miss Truman is from Washington.
2: Yeah. Hey, I'm a big hit in Washington, especially in Seattle. You ever play any of the nightclubs in Seattle?
1: No, I never have.
2: What's the bit? What's the routine? What are you going to do on this show?
0: Phil, Miss Truman was kind enough to accept our invitation to sing on this program.
2: Oh, vocalist. Miss Truman. Oh, I should have known. Say, you're not Harry James's vocalist, are you?
1: No, I've never had the pleasure. Besides, I sing classical and semi-classical. You know, long hair.
2: Oh. Well, how do you do with that kind of stuff?
1: Fairly well, thank you.
2: Not too good, huh? Listen, I happen to know all about singing. You gotta sell the stuff. Let me hear you make with the pipes. How about Trees?
1: Now?
2: Yeah, just a few bars. You know how it goes. I think that I shall never see a poem lovely as a tree, whatever that means. Okay, take it. I think that I shall never see.
1: I think that I shall never see.
2: No, you're not selling it, kid. So, you gotta sock it over. You gotta get it across. I'll show you. I think that I shall never see.
1: I think that I shall never see.
2: Oh, you're fighting me. You're fighting. Try it again. Listen.
3: I think that I shall never see.
1: I think that I shall never see.
2: Maybe your way is better.
0: Phil.
2: Yeah?
0: I think that I shall never see the day you're on this program again.
2: Well.
0: Unless you stop bothering Miss Truman. Now, Margaret, darling, we have a happy little commercial. Now, you know what a commercial is. In radio, that's like the Marshall Plan. Would you mind reading it, Ed Hurley, darling?
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5: I think that I shall never see. Oh, Jim, dear, I love you in the springtime.
0: Margaret, I want you to meet somebody else. Miss Truman, this is Miss Joan Davis.
1: How do you do?
6: Well, how do you do, Your Honor?
0: Joan, get up off the floor. Get up and say hello to Margaret Truman.
6: Can't you send her down here?
0: Ladies and gentlemen, while Miss Davis is wallowing on the floor, Meredith Wilson and the Big Show Orchestra and Chorus will bring us an unusual arrangement of a tune imported from France and being played for the first time in this country. It is entitled Les Violons s'amusent, which means the violins amuse themselves or have fun, whatever.

0: Well, Margaret, you must admit we have a splendid orchestra and chorus on this program.
1: We certainly have.
0: Oh, before you sing your song, darling, I'd like you to meet Meredith Wilson. But right now, I want you to meet Fred, another brilliant star of the big show, Fred Allen. Miss Truman, may I present Mr. Allen?
1: How do you do, Mr. Allen?
2: Well, how do you do? It's certainly a pleasure, but please don't call me Mr. Allen. Call me by my given name.
1: All right, darling.
0: This girl has the makings of a Milton Berle.
1: Fred, I've been an admirer of your radio program for a long time.
2: Well, thank you, but where were you when my option came up back there in 1948?
1: In 1948, we were busy with an option problem ourselves.
2: Yes, but that option was renewed for another 4 years. You were lucky you didn't have a quiz show running against you. And by the way, Miss Truman, I'm surprised you don't have a radio program of your own.
1: Oh, I can't do anything well enough to have my own program.
2: Oh, in radio, that's no handicap. Say, if you'd like, I'd be very happy to help you. You see, I feel I owe you a great debt.
1: You owe me a great debt, Fred? How's that?
2: Well, I made an awful lot of money betting on the last election. I bet on Dewey.
0: Just a minute. You won money betting on Dewey?
2: I bet him to place.
1: Radio, Mr. Allen, I think you should have a program of your own.
2: Well, now, look, Margaret, if you want to talk to somebody about having a little law passed...
1: Oh, I don't have any influence at all.
2: The Senate, maybe?
1: No, Fred.
2: The House?
1: No.
2: Supreme Court?
1: I'm sorry.
2: Maybe a little night court somewhere outside of Nutley, New Jersey. Over there,
1: sure. Oh, Fred, you can get a radio program without any pull.
2: Oh, that was my trouble. I had a radio program without any pull. But getting back to you, Margaret, you'd really be wonderful in radio.
1: But what would I do? All I can do is sing. I can't tell any jokes to make the people laugh.
2: Don't worry about the people laughing. Look, if the joke doesn't go over, you just wear a hat that lights up. Neon millinery, you know, with a little battery inside.
1: Oh, I couldn't use a battery, Fred.
2: Oh, that's right. You have no connections. I forgot. Say, this might be an idea, Margaret. Now, how about doing a big variety show, about an hour and a half program, and get the biggest names in show business? Why, you could be the mistress of ceremonies.
0: Just a moment. That's my program. I don't mind standing here without any lines, but I simply refuse to stand here without a program.
1: Oh, don't worry, Tallulah. I wouldn't dream of doing a program like that.
3: Then why not, darling?
1: Well, I don't think I'm old enough.
0: What?
1: I'm not experienced enough.
2: Well, look, with no experience, then, Margaret, you ought to be in television. This is a haven for people who have no sex, you know. And we all get together. But tell me, do you watch much television at home, do you?
1: Oh, we don't have television in Washington.
2: Why not?
1: D.C. These are the jokes, folks. I know there are people out there. I can hear them breathing.
2: Now, oh, say... Don't tell me that you won't be good on radio, Margaret Truman. You just give me a minute to think. I'll come up with an idea for a program for you. Just a minute.
0: Maybe you can get an idea from a couple of my good friends. Here they are, Bing Crosby and Bob Hope.
4: Say, Bob, incidentally, now that you're with Chesterfield...
5: Mm-hmm.
4: Suggestion, please.
5: Yeah,
4: why don't you try and conduct yourself with a little savoir-faire, a little je ne sais quoi, joie de vivre.
5: Look, V.N. Rose... Don't try to dazzle me with that stale French of yours.
4: I could dazzle you with English, Bob.
5: Dazzle be enough out of you.
4: Tuck, tuck. Seriously, friends, Skinflint and I, we do agree 100% on this. Chesterfields are milder.
6: And they leave no unpleasant aftertaste. So always buy our cigarette, Chesterfield.
4: The best cigarette for you to smoke.
7: Chesterfield, Chesterfield, always wins first place. That milder, mild tobacco never leaves an aftertaste.
6: So, open a pack, give them a smell.
7: Then you'll smoke them.
6: Don't forget to give Crosby for Christmas. I mean a Chesterfield Christmas carton with Bing as Papa Santa Claus.
0: Now, ladies and gentlemen...
2: Say, pardon me, just a second, Tallulah. Say, I think I have it, Margaret. A great idea for a program. Now, the first thing you need, of course, is a singer.
1: I beg your pardon.
2: Oh, I'm sorry. I didn't mean it that way. I mean a popular singer.
1: I beg your pardon.
2: No, I mean an unpopular singer. No, what I really mean is a singer like Mindy Carson. Mindy, will you step over here, please?
0: Mindy, darling, I want you to meet someone. Miss Truman,
3: Just a minute, Tallulah. Let me introduce her. You know, with two singers on the program, you're bound to have trouble. Let me handle this. Mindy, I want you to meet Margaret Truman, Miss Seattle of 1949.
1: How do you do, Mindy? It's a pleasure.
3: Now, don't fight, girls.
8: Oh, hello, Miss Truman. I'm pleased to meet you.
3: Now, Mindy, is that a nice thing to say?
1: Mindy, I have all your records, and I just love them.
3: Oh, relax, Miss Truman. So what if she is a singer?
8: And I've gone to every one of your concerts, Miss Truman. I just love your voice.
3: She's just kidding, Miss Truman. She doesn't mean it.
1: Miss Truman, I've been looking forward to meeting you for a long time.
0: Oh, girls, you both said the same thing together. Make a wish. You must lock your little fingers and make a wish. Come on, girls. That's it.
3: There they go. They got a hammer lock on her.
0: Quiet, Phil. They're making a wish. Why don't you go away?
8: There. I've made mine.
1: Me too.
0: Now, you mustn't tell what the wish is. It won't come true.
1: Mindy, I'd love to hear you sing a song. Would you do that for me?
8: Oh, see, my wish came true. I just made a wish that you'd ask me that. Certainly, I'd love to sing for you. My song is The Touch of Your Lips.
1: That's the song I just wished you'd sing.
3: Well, if nobody's going to pay any attention to me, I'll be going.
0: Good. I wasn't even wishing it. My wish came true.
3: Well...
0: Same, Mindy, darling.

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1: Well, Fred, have you thought of an idea for a program for Miss Truman yet?
2: Yes, Tulu, I have a great idea, and I could try it out on this program, but I'll need an awful lot of actors.
1: Oh, that's easy, darling. I'm sure everyone on the show will be glad to help. Oh, here's Doug Fairbanks. Doug, will you help us out?
3: I'd be glad to.
1: Oh, Doug, darling, I want you to meet someone. Miss Truman, may I present Mr. Douglas Fairbanks, Jr.?
4: How do you do?
3: How do you do, Miss Truman? This is a great pleasure. I've been following your career with great interest.
4: Thank you.
3: Tell me, how does it feel to be the daughter of a great man?
4: How does it feel to be the son of a great man?
1: Very well put, darling. Now we'll get to the rest of the cast. Joan Davis, don't you think it's time you got up off that floor, darling?
5: Well, I'll get up if somebody will give me a hand.
6: All right, folks, how about a big hand for this little girl on the floor?
1: Well, please. We're trying to work out an idea for a program for Miss Margaret Truman.
6: Oh, you got a plot going. I didn't know that. Cute, very cute. I like a plot. It's good. What's the plot?
1: Fred has an idea for a program to star Margaret Truman, and we need everybody's help. Mindy, you'll help out, won't you?
4: Oh, sure. What do I have to do?
1: Well, Fred's going to tell us all about that in just a minute. But first, of course, I'll start the program off by ringing my chimes like this. This is NBC, the National Broadcasting Company.
0: This is the Big Show. And Fred Allen is about to unveil an idea for a program starring Margaret Truman.
2: Well, Ed, programs aren't wearing veils this year. This is rather a barefaced idea. But I think Miss Truman should be presented on a discussion program where she meets many dignitaries and discusses world problems. How does that strike you, Margaret?
4: Well, I don't know.
1: Oh, darling, it'll be just the thing for you, yes. A hostess on a discussion program. Yeah. And I'll be right here at your side to show you what to do. Well, Fred, how do we begin?
2: Well, it would help a lot to Lou if we could begin with a sponsor.
1: Oh, yes, Margaret, you must have a sponsor. They give you free samples, you know. Try to get an automobile sponsor. I once had an automobile sponsor. I got more transmission belts.
5: And they look well on you, too.
1: Down, girl.
2: Say, I have just such a sponsor in mind, girls. The banking institutions of America. Now, the program, as I see it, will start off with a theme song. Meredith, how about some banking music? Good afternoon, ladies and gentlemen. This is the Margaret Truman Program, brought to you by the banking institutions of America. 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
7: It's rich. It's green.
8: It's tender.
2: It's legal tender. And now we present the star of our show, Miss Margaret Truman.
4: Hello again. This is Margaret Truman.
2: Thank you, Miss Truman. And now back to our sponsor. Men, banks offer opportunities for rapid advancement. Mr. Phil S. of No Trump, Idaho, has this to say.
6: I started working at a bank 6 months ago. I didn't know a thing about banking. Now I'm first vice president. And when my father absconds, I'll be president of the bank.
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2: 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A Miss T. Bankhead, part-time debutante of Montgomery, Alabama. Miss Bankhead has this to say.
10: I have been using money for now on 20 years. And I found that United States money is the ripest and greenest and richest in the world. I always look for the picture of George Washington on the label. Except when I buy the large economy size with the picture of Abraham Lincoln.
2: And now, ladies and gentlemen, here is the star of our program, Miss Margaret Truman.
4: Hello again. This is Margaret Truman.
2: Thank you, Miss Truman, and now back to the commercial.
4: And for this show, I gave up the Army-Navy game.
10: Now, you wait a minute, Fred. You can't treat Margaret like that.
2: Well, but the commercial's Tallulah.
10: Besides, I don't think the banks are a good sponsor.
2: No?
10: If it's going to be a discussion program, she should have an educational sponsor.
2: Well, all right, I tell you what. We'll get the Board of Education to sponsor it. Would that be all right with you, Margaret?
4: Well, anything is all right, as long as I get to say something besides hello again.
2: Oh, ad-libbing already, hey?
10: Well, now, she's right, Fred, and I think to start her program off, she should sing a song. How about it, Margaret?
4: I'll be glad to.
10: Well, do it now, Margaret. What are you going to sing, darling?
4: I'd like to sing Dr. Frank Black's arrangement of David Popper's Gavotte. Whenever you're ready, Mr. Wilson.

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1: Margaret, darling, that song you sang a moment ago was as delightful and gracious as you are. Bless
2: you. Thank you, Tallulah.
3: Hey, Miss Truman, I didn't know you sang like that. Say, you got a nice set of pipes. Look, I'm playing at the Copacabana now, and I can put in a good word for you.
1: Phil, no.
3: What's the matter with the Copa all of a sudden? It's a good job. Miss Truman, I can get you the same deal I got. I get 50% of all the glazed fruit sold in the place.
2: Glazed fruit?
3: Yeah, I got a smart manager. He wanted to give me 50% of all the money from the liquor sales. Now with my manager, boy, glazed fruits.
4: Pardon me, Mr. Silver. Will you yield?
3: Go away, Paige. You're ruining my filibuster.
4: But the gentleman from the Copacabana, you must yield. I am ready to start with Miss Truman's discussion program, sponsored by the Board of Education.
1: Oh, please do, Fred. This will be a great chance for you, Margaret.
2: I don't know if I'll be able to handle a discussion program.
1: Oh, it's easy, darling. I'll show you. You just watch me and do whatever I do. You can do that, can't you, dear?
2: Well, if it was good enough for Betty Davis, it's good enough for me.
1: Isn't she sweet? Go on, Fred, on with the program.
4: Well, after Margaret finishes her song, we have a commercial, something like this. This program is brought to you each week by the Board of Education and by the thousands of wonderful school teachers barely living in your community. Friends, a little knowledge is a dangerous thing. Come to school. Get a little knowledge. Live dangerously. The schools of America are training grounds for the future.
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4: And now back to our discussion program and Miss Margaret Truman.
2: Good evening, everyone.
1: No, darling. This is an afternoon show.
2: Good afternoon, everyone.
1: No, darling. Not everyone. It's good afternoon, darlings. I'll show you.
2: This is murder, isn't it?
1: Now, listen to this. Here's the way you do it, darling. Welcome to our discussion program. And we have many dignitaries with us this afternoon who wish to discuss their problem on this open forum. You see, darling, it's very easy.
2: Thank you, Tallulah. Good afternoon, darlings.
1: No, darling, you don't have to do that. I've already done it.
2: I should have made a deal for the glazed fruit.
1: Now you should talk to the first dignitary whose problem you're going to discuss.
2: Our first dignitary...
1: No, that's not quite right, darling. I'll show you.
2: I'm from Missouri, but you don't have to show me that much.
1: Isn't she sweet? You see, darling, you must tell the people that this is an open forum discussion and anyone can say whatever he wants.
2: Yes, anyone but me.
1: Oh, darling, that's a very funny joke.
7: Well, I think... Pardon me, but I really think Miss Truman is right. You ought to start the program off with a good joke.
1: No, Joan, this is a program in which we discuss problems.
7: Well, I got a problem with this joke. You see, I've been telling this joke for a long time, and everybody's been taking it from me and telling it in different ways. And I want to know how I can stop them.
1: Well, now, that's a legitimate problem. Tell your joke, Joan.
7: Well, it's a story of a man who went into a grocery store and said, "How much are your tomatoes?" And he said, 30 cents a pound. And the man said, "The grocer across the street only charges 20 cents a pound." And the grocer said, "Well, why don't you go across the street and buy them for 20 cents? And the man said, "They're all out of tomatoes across the street." And the grocer said, "If I was out of tomatoes, I'd only charge 20 cents also." Boy, have I got a problem, huh? Well, thanks. You've been a swell bunch of seats.
1: If that's your problem, darling, you have no problem. Anybody who takes that joke deserves it.
4: Well, hi-ho, it's time for another commercial. Friends, send your children to the schools of America. Remember, there is an American flag over every schoolhouse.
3: No other country can make that statement.
4: And remember, in American schools, the janitors, the groundkeepers, and the plumbers all agree that they are the highest paid in the world.
2: No school teacher can make that statement.
4: Parents, does your child say, "I ain't got"? Well, get her some. And now back to our program and Miss Truman.
1: Oh, thank you, darling. And now...
2: Excuse me, Tallulah. I think he said Miss Truman.
1: Oh, yes, so he did, didn't he? Well, all you have to say, darling, is that our next guest is Mr. Douglas Fairbanks, Jr., ambassador from Bosnia, who has come to America with a special problem concerning his country. Hello, Mr. Fairbanks. You are the ambassador from Bosnia?
8: Well, not exactly. You see, even Bosnia is divided into two parts, Upper Bosnia and Lower Bosnia. I am from Lower Bosnia.
1: And where exactly is Lower Bosnia?
8: Just underneath Upper Bosnia.
1: That's a neat arrangement. And what is your mission here, Ambassador?
8: Well, you see, we are an impoverished country. We need money, but we have a problem. We are too small for the Marshall Plan and too large for the Morris Plan.
1: Well, how do you expect to get money here?
8: I had hoped to get on one of your quiz programs.
1: Oh, I see. And what do you need the money for?
8: Well, we need money to modernize our army so that we can live in peace.
1: How large an army do you have?
8: Well, let me see. There is Gustav, Johann, Meyer. No. Meyer, he is our navy.
1: Well, don't you have any source of income in Bosnia?
8: Well, we do a fairly large import-export business. Last year, my country imported from the United States alone 4 ashtrays, 2 three-way lamps, or was it 3 two-way lamps? And 4 electric blankets. But we had to return the electric blankets.
1: No, why was that?
8: Wrong current.
1: Oh, I see.
8: No, DC.
2: Now, wait a minute, Doug, that was my joke.
8: I'm sorry, that joke was one of our imports.
1: And what do you export, sir?
8: Only one thing. Plebos.
1: Plebos?
8: And even with plebos, we are having trouble. You see, in Lower Bosnia, we charge 30 cents a pound for plebos. In Upper Bosnia, charges only 20 cents a pound.
1: Well, how can Upper Bosnia afford to undersell you?
8: Because they are out of plebos.
1: Yes, and if you were out of them, you would charge 20 cents, too.
8: That is correct.
1: Tell me, Ambassador, just exactly what are plebos?
8: Cucumbers.
7: Well, good. For a minute, I thought he was going to tell my tomato joke.
1: Well, that was a very, very interesting problem, Mr. Fairbanks. Now, Margaret, you should thank Mr. Fairbanks.
2: You mean you're actually going to let me say something?
1: Why, certainly, darling. It's your program. Just say thanks.
2: All right. Mr. Fairbanks, I want to thank you for coming on our program, and your problem has touched me deeply. And I want to assure you that we will give it the utmost consideration. And please take with you our hopes for a successful solution to your country's problem. Thank you for coming over. Thanks very much. Thanks a million.
1: What a ham. All right, who's the next guest on our open discussion program. How about you, Phil Silver?
3: Well, as long as everybody else is beefing, I got something I like to say, but I don't suppose anybody would be interested.
1: I suppose not, darling. Who's next?
3: Wait a minute. That's my trouble. Everybody takes me literally. Like a few years ago when I decided to go into pictures, I told my agent to get me a contract with Fox. So he got me a contract with Fox.
1: 20th Century Fox?
3: No, I.J. Fox. I should have known when the guy came over with the contract. He was a short, stocky man with gray Persian hair.
1: And a cold nose.
3: Cold nose. Funny. Well, you may or you may not have seen me in pictures, which is of no consequence, because I always play the same part. My name is always Blinky, and I'm always a friend of the hero. I love the hero in the picture. His problems become my problems. I'm usually in musical pictures, Technicolor musical pictures. Everybody's happy in the picture. That is everybody but me. Because always in the beginning of the picture, the heroine, usually played by Betty Grable, has a fight with the hero, usually played by John Payne. And he walks out on her, leaving me alone with Grable. Which is not exactly a bad situation, alone with Grable. You see, I come from a neighborhood in Brooklyn. I know what to do in a situation like this. Well, do I get a chance to show Grable I'm able? Do I get a chance to show Betty I'm ready? No. I gotta go looking for him. And where do the heroes go when they're carrying the torch in these pictures? Always the same place. The Barbary Coast. Once I'd like to see a guy go to Lindy's. I gotta have a sandwich while I'm looking for him. Well, what's the use of talking about it? Let me show you a scene from this type picture, usually called Hello, Something, Hello. Well, when I finally find the hero, he's at the bar, and I walk up to him and I say, John, I've been looking all over for you. You remember me, Blinky? John, I got the stuff in the car. That's my opening line in every picture. I got the stuff in the car. What stuff, I've never been able to find out. But if he wants it, I got it. John, I say, John, come back to that girl, Betty. She loves you. She misses you. Why, she hasn't slept a wink since you left. How could she? You took the mattress, John. What are you hitting, John? One lousy joke you hit, Blinky? Go on back to that girl. Yes, I love her too. But after all, finders keepers, losers reapers. This later becomes the hit song of the picture, which they don't let me sing. No, John, no. Don't say goodbye. Just go. It'll be easier this way. I'll take care of the check. Well, I take care of so many of the hero's checks, by the end of the picture, he saves enough money to marry Betty, and they go away on their honeymoon. And now, from the first time in the picture, he doesn't need me. Then there's another type picture. It's called the college musical. For this, they usually use people under contract. It's cheaper that way. Easier on the budget. And that's why you see Walter Pidgeon as a freshman, Marjorie Maine is a co-ed, and I'm still Blinky, friend of the hero. Let me show you a scene from Hello, College Days, Hello. Give him the axe, give him the axe, rickety, rickety, rickety, rax. Yay, team!
9: I'm too old for this.
3: Hello, boys and girls. Where's my old friend John, who is the star quarterback of the team? What? He's been thrown off the team for giving away the signals to the rival coach.
9: Oh, mercy.
3: Where is he? Locked himself in his room. Well, I better go and get him. John, open the door, John. It's me, Blinky. John, we only got 3 minutes for the... I got the stuff in the car. Come on, John. Betty knows you're not guilty. She told everybody she saw you in the chemistry class when you were mixing a Bunsen burner with the X24 formula, which came out blue. And then Zelda was there. Zelda came with Rodney, the dean's son, and they saw you, and they came out, and Zelda said, did you see John? And Betty says, yes, I saw him, Zelda. And Zelda says, but I saw him. You like this plot? John, open the door. John, remember the old college spirit. Give him the axe, give him the axe. Riggity, riggity, riggity, rex. Yay, team. You got to be a football hero to get along with the people. Come on, Johnny, open the door. I got the stuff in the car, John. Open the door, John. Why don't he answer me? Oh, I forgot. In this picture, the hero is Dan Daly. No wonder he'd answer me. Dan, you've got to be a tiny hero. Along with a beautiful girl. Yay, team. And then there's another type picture. An epic. For this picture, they send 500 technicians to Darkest Africa. They hire big writers.
10: Big actors. Everything's on a high plane. Lots of changes. But I'm still Blinky. Let me show you a scene from Hello, King Solomon's Mines, Hello.
9: Lost. Lost in the jungle. The intense heat. Marooned. Marona, marooned.
10: Come along here, on the double. Here, you native boys. Quickly, Punjab. Come here, boy. Have you seen a tall man? I've been looking around for 19 months. My goodness, there he is. My friend John. John, at last I found you. You remember me, Colonel Blinky. Come on, John. They know you didn't do the crime because Zelda told the police. Zelda is the producer's wife. She likes her name mentioned in everything. Come on, John. Don't be a fool. I came here to rescue you. No, go back, John. Go. Listen, I got this stuff in a safari, John. Go on, John. Go back to Betty, who loves you. No.
9: Don't say goodbye, John. It'll be easier this way. Just go. Go, John. What have I got to look forward to? What's to become of me?

I have to stand there watching them while they steam up my glasses? Where will this frustration end? I'm always the hero. I got this stuff in the car. I'll see you in a little bit.

0: And now Bob Hope would like to put a word in. Go ahead, Bob, darling.
1: This is Bob Hope. Can we steal a second?
2: Say, Bob, did you notice there's a new Chesterfield poster of you around town?
1: Yeah, I saw one in a drugstore the other day. I'm dressed up as Santa Claus.
2: Yeah, and you're holding a carton of Chesterfields with a picture of Bing You-Know-Who dressed up as Santa Claus. And you're saying, for Christmas gifts, here's the answer.
1: Yep, Crosby for Christmas.
2: Bob, seriously, why did they make Crosby Papa Santa Claus in the Christmas carton instead of you?
1: Well, hi, by tradition, Santa Claus is an old man.
2: Yes.
1: Always carrying a sack full.
2: Well, in all fairness to Bing, Bob, I must say it's a very attractive gift.
1: And it's packed with 200 of those always milder Chesterfields, which make as fine a gift as anyone could give or anyone could get. And, folks, if you want to prove that just for yourself, make that Chesterfield mildness test. Open them, smell them, compare them, and smoke them.

0: and you'll smoke 'em.
1: See you Tuesday night, folks, for Chesterfield.
2: Well, now that Bob Hope has solved our Christmas problem, who's left? Oh, Mindy Carson, we haven't heard from you. What is your problem, darling?
3: Oh, I have no problem.
2: You what?
3: Yes, I'm quite happy. My husband's getting me a mink coat for Christmas. My RCA Victor records are selling well. And last week I lost 2 pounds. So you see, I have no problem. I'm very happy, quite contented.
2: How dare you be happy?
4: Oh, Miss Bankhead, I have a problem. I'd like to enter into this discussion program.
2: Yes, Meredith?
4: Well, I wrote a special arrangement for a Boeing quartet.
2: Uh-huh. A what?
4: A Boeing quartet. And I thought that maybe you and Miss Truman and Joan and Mindy would do it for me.
2: Can you Boeing, Joan?
5: Well, if I bend over once more, I think I will Boeing.
4: Well, now we need a male soloist. How about you, Fred?
6: Well, I'm the right gender, Meredith.
4: Splendid. You see, I've always wanted to have a glee club just like Fred Waring. You know, with a Boeing quartet. Could we try it with Down by the Old Mill Stream?
2: All right, Meredith Wilson, the orchestra and chorus, the Boeing quartet, and our guest vocalist, Mr. Fred Allen. Darlings, I hope you get a big Boeing out of this.

0: 16.
1: You were 16. You were 16.
2: You were 16.
3: How old was the girl?
0: 16. My village queen.
4: 1, 2, 3, 4, 5, 6, 7, 8, 9, and 10. Jack. Queen.

0: to offer, but we don't need a piano player.
1: Tallulah, you mean?
0: Yes, Hoagy Carmichael, my dear.
1: Oh, Hoagy.
0: Offer to play the piano for us. Well, Margaret, we're nearing the close of our show. Is there someone special you'd like to say goodnight to? Of course, I'm trying to be delicate about it. I could give you a slight hint. Would you like to say goodnight to Washington?
2: Oh, sure. Good night, George.
0: Well, I asked for it. Well, this is about it, folks, and try to be with us again next week, won't you, darlings? Our guests will be Jimmy Durante, Clifton Webb, Imogene Coker, Mindy Carson, Eddie Arnold, and others. Until then, may the good Lord bless and keep you, whether near or far away.
3: May you find that long-awaited golden day today.
2: Joan?
4: May your troubles all be small ones, and your fortunes 10 times 10. Fred?

0: Meredith, darling, that was wonderful, wonderful fun for all of us. Didn't you enjoy it, Margaret?
1: Oh, yes, let's do it again.
0: Oh, excuse me, darling, it's the telephone. Hello? Yes? What? No. No, I'm terribly sorry. Well, it's very kind.

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1: Ozzy?
2: Yes, Harriet?
1: What's the latest in the international situation?
2: Just this, that the solid silver with beauty that lives forever is international sterling.
1: Oh, Ozzy, everybody knows that.
3: The solid silver with beauty that lives forever is international sterling. 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

0: Let's look in on the Nelsons at 1847 Rogers Road and see what Ozzie and Harriet are doing today. Oh, but wait. First, let's look in on the little shack on the vacant lot next door where David and Ricky Nelson and some of their little friends are holding a club meeting. As our scene opens, we hear a sound so familiar to the mother of every 8-year-old boy. Let's listen.
1: Then I close in on him and kill them all. Then I sneak over to the camp and kill the sentries. Then I wipe out the whole camp.
2: Hey, wait a minute, David. Maybe one of them would kill you.
1: Why? What have they got against me?
3: Hey, you guys, how about playing some baseball?
1: We can't, Ricky. I accidentally cracked the bat yesterday.
3: Let's call Anthony. He's got a bat.
1: We can't. It was on his head that I accidentally cracked it. Speaking of bats, we sure could use a new baseball bat and some more gloves.
2: Yeah, but talk is cheap. We ain't got enough money to buy nothing.
1: What do we got in the treasury, Tommy?
2: You mean exactly?
1: Yeah, what's in the treasury?
2: Well, there's 52 cents, 14 airplane pictures, 130 marbles, 2 turtles, and Tom's kid brother Herman that we're holding till Tom pays his dues.
1: There must be some way we can raise money.
3: Why don't we hold another raffle?
2: Yeah, that's a good idea. Last time we held a raffle, we sold 27 raffles at 5 cents each.
3: That's right. The guy who had the lucky number even refused the prize.
1: Yeah, we couldn't get rid of Tom's kid brother Herman that way either.
3: Hey, I got a good idea, hey. Why don't we rent this club to somebody to live in and we can collect the rent, hey?
2: Nah, we can't.
1: Why not?
2: The OPA.
1: What's the OPA?
2: I don't know, but Pop says they don't let you do nothing.
4: Say, I got a better idea. There's a lot of people that want places to live.
1: Why don't we tear down this little shack and put up a great big apartment house? Then we could collect way more rent.
3: Hey, that's a great idea, hey. It'd be easy to build. There's lots of old red bricks laying around the lot, hey.
1: Let's make it a real big one. 200 stories.
3: Have we got enough bricks for that, hey?
1: Oh, sure. There must be 50 or 60 of them out there.
2: Well, maybe you guys are right.
3: Yeah, it's easy to put up apartment houses these days, too. You don't need to build no roof.
1: No roof?
3: You know, that's something else I heard my pop say. That OPA, they put a ceiling on everything.
1: One thing, though, let's not rent it to any families with kids. Children are too destructive and mischievous.
2: Oh, I don't know.
1: Oh, yes. They keep tracking the floor and marking the walls no matter how many times my mother tells me.
3: Come on, fellas. Let's start building right now, hey?
2: Oh, just a minute. We're forgetting something important.
1: Like what?
2: Well, first we gotta make a syndicate.
3: Can't we just make the apartment house?
2: No. First we gotta make the syndicate. Look at Ricky. Don't even know what a syndicate is.
1: I don't know what a syndicate is either, Tommy.
2: Well, that's how big businessmen do things. Oh, didn't your pop ever get together with a bunch of other guys and something very important?
1: Yeah, sure.
2: Well, that's a syndicate.
1: Oh, a poker game.
2: Well, come on, guys. Let's start building the house.
1: Okay. I'll go get some shovels and a bag of cement. We'll get to work right away. Right, Tommy?
3: Yeah, and look what I've got. I just wrote an ad for the papers when we finished the house.
1: You mean for the want ads?
3: Yeah, listen to this. Beautiful apartments to rent, $2 a month. P.S., $1 a month if you're a candy manufacturer.
5: Evening, dear.
6: Oh, hello, Harriet.
5: What's wrong, Ozzie? You look upset.
6: I am upset. Harriet, do you know what a man down the street just told me?
5: No, I don't, but I think you're good-looking.
6: Oh, well, this has nothing to do with my looks. It seems that a very disturbing rumor is spreading through the neighborhood.
5: What's that?
6: Well, you know that vacant lot right next door to us?
5: Yeah.
6: Well, some big syndicate is putting up an immense apartment house on it. Heard it from Charlie Hooper, and then from old Mr. Carlton, and then Ben told me the same thing.
5: Are you sure about this?
6: Just as sure as I'm a human being.
5: Well, let's not worry until it's more definite. And, dear, besides, you know, it's not a very nice lot, you know. In fact, the kids call it the Rogers Road Dust Bowl.
6: Now, I think this is pretty serious, Harriet. Big apartment house right next door isn't exactly my idea of something to laugh about. I like neighbors, but not about 200 of them 10 feet away.
5: I guess you're right at that.
6: Besides blocking off our house and turning this street into a traffic street and a lot of other things like that, it's going to deprive all the kids of their only playground around here.
5: And you're right, you're right.
6: They always have so much fun playing there, too.
5: Remember the time they were playing Follow the Leader and they all climbed up that telephone pole and then they dared you to do it?
6: I did it, too, didn't I?
5: Yeah. And it wasn't so very much trouble for the fire department to get you down.
6: You know, Harriet, when I passed that clubhouse tonight on the way home, I felt terrible. All those kids, and soon they'll have no place to play. And just because some big syndicate decided to make a few more dollars. It seems to me that the freedom of youth is worth a good deal more to the community than the desires of a few big businessmen. Has the time come that we've thrown over the principles of democracy and justice for the many merely because of the importance of a select few?
5: The senator from California has the floor. And now may I ask you a question?
6: Go right ahead.
5: How many times have you seen Anchors Away?
6: Okay.
5: Oh, no, you're right, dear. That apartment house is bad for a lot of reasons. Especially from the kids' point of view.
6: Well, I'll tell you one thing. I'm going to do everything I can to prevent it. Maybe I won't be able to, but I sure will try. I'll tell you that much.
7: Hello, Mom. Hiya, Pop. Hello, David.
6: Hello, son.
7: Say, Pop, you know what me and the fellas are doing?
6: Not now, David. Mother and I are discussing something very important.
7: It'll only take a minute, Pop.
6: Later, son, please. This discussion concerns you, too, and it's really very important. You know, Harriet, maybe I'll look up the zoning restrictions on apartment houses.
7: That's what I wanted to talk to you about, Pop. The apartment house.
6: Oh, so you know about it.
7: Of course. As a matter of fact...
6: Well, David, I want you to tell every single one of your friends that your father is doing everything in his power to stop that apartment house from going up.
7: You're trying to stop it? But, Pop...
6: If I have to dig into every legal book in the library, if I have to get out an injunction, even if I have to take it to court, I'll do what I can to prevent it.
7: Gee whiz, Pop.
6: So just go out and tell the boys that that's the way your Pop feels about it.
7: Okay, if you say so. Bye, David. Bye. Gee, I wonder what it feels like to be a hermit.
6: Yes, sir, I want those kids to know that they have one real friend.
5: Oh, honey, now look, don't you think you may be getting all worked up unnecessarily? It could be just a rumor, you know.
6: No, this is pretty definite. As a matter of fact, the whole thing is really my fault anyway. I was on the verge of buying that lot any number of times. If only I'd bought it, this never would have happened. Do you remember once about 3 years ago? I was going to buy that lot then, but something interfered. Do you remember what it was?
5: Yeah, you didn't have enough money.
6: Oh, yeah. And then later on, that second time I was going to buy it, something came up again, didn't it? What was that?
5: You didn't have enough money.
6: Oh, yes. Yeah. And the third time I almost bought it. Let's see, what was wrong then?
5: You didn't have enough money.
6: It's always something, isn't it? If only I'd have bought that lot when I wanted to, everything would be all right now.
5: Oh, well, let's not talk about it till after we eat, dear. Dinner's almost ready.
6: Okay, but that's what always happens when you put something off until tomorrow. Somebody else goes and does it, and then you just feel like kicking yourself. 3 times I was going to buy that apartment.

0: Ozzie Nelson, you've been sitting here with a sour face all through dinner.
1: Oh, I'm sorry, dear. I was thinking about the syndicate buying that lot. I didn't realize I was being such a sourpuss. Anything I can do for you?
0: Yeah, smile and show your teeth. I want to be able to tell you from the dill pickle.
1: Well, Harriet, I'm just sore about not buying it. I kept putting it off and putting it off.
0: Oh, I know, dear. I was just teasing you. Before we sit down and start figuring out what to do, I'll call Gloria so she can clear the table. Oh, Gloria! Gloria!
2: Did you call me, Mrs. Nelson?
0: Yes, Gloria, I did. We finished dinner.
2: All right, Mrs. Nelson. And if you'll pardon me for saying so, Mr. Nelson looks very unhappy this evening.
1: Oh, well, I'm sort of burned up at myself, Gloria. It's exactly as my mother always says. Procrastination is the thief of time.
2: Oh, you're telling me.
1: Oh, have you ever kept putting something off and finally wound up not doing it at all?
2: Have you ever seen the dust on the piano?
0: Well, you see, Gloria, Mr. Nelson's always wanted to buy that vacant lot next door. And it's rumored now that some big syndicate went and bought it.
2: They did?
1: Yeah, that's right. Somebody else bought that lot next door.
2: Oh, that's too bad. When are they going to take it away?
1: No, nobody's taking a lot away, Gloria.
2: Oh, well, that's good. It at least such an awful hole.
1: It's even worse than that. It seems they're going to build a big apartment house next door.
0: We're pretty upset about the whole thing. The children will have no place to play, and noisy neighbors can often be very disagreeable.
2: Oh, I had a very disagreeable neighbor once. It was terrible. Mrs. Nelson, what would you do if you had a neighbor who shook out her dust mop practically in your living room and made noise late at night and always walked across your lawn?
0: Well, first I'd talk to her about it.
2: That's what I thought, but no, this woman had to call the police.
1: But, Gloria, it's not only the neighbors. There are so many reasons. It'll ruin our view, for one thing.
2: Ruin the view?
1: Sure, you won't be able to see anything, will you?
2: Well, that depends on how far down they pull their shades. Well, I'll see you later.
1: And good old Gloria. Well, let's try to figure out what we can do about this apartment house, shall we, dear?
0: I hate to be a wet blanket, honey, but I don't think there's much you can do.
1: Say, Harriet, I just thought of something. Maybe that big syndicate hasn't bought the lot yet.
0: What makes you say that?
1: Well, I understand that Mrs. Appleby, the lady who owns it, has been out of town for a few weeks. She just got back today. Maybe that company's been making plans before buying the lot. Could be. At least it's worth going over there.
0: You mean over to Mrs. Appleby?
1: Well, sure. If we get to her before the syndicate does, we'll buy the lot first.
0: Well, it's up to you. But they've probably already bought it, honey.
1: And if they have, I'll fight it to the last. I'll write to my congressman. If that doesn't help, I'll go see the governor. And if that doesn't help, I'll go to see President Truman himself.
0: Could you get in to see President Truman?
1: Well, of course. President Truman and I are very close friends.
0: Really?
1: Well, at the last meeting of the Musicians Union, I met a guy who knows a fellow who's a friend of the man that tunes his piano.

0: The kids of the neighborhood really started something when they decided to enlarge their clubhouse on the vacant lot next door. As a result, a false rumor started that a big syndicate was planning to build an apartment house there. Ozzie, in order to stop the building, decided to try to buy the lot before the syndicate did. We find him now, with Harriet, ringing the doorbell at Mrs. Appleby's, the woman who owns the lot.
1: Oh, hello, Mrs. Appleby. Do you remember me? I live right...
2: Oh, of course, of course. Come right in. When did you get to town?
1: Mrs. Appleby, I think you have me confused.
2: Aren't you a fellow by the name of Peterson who owned a leather and harness shop next to the drugstore in Scranton, Pennsylvania?
1: No. And my name is Nelson.
2: Of course. I don't know how I mistook you for Mr. Peterson. His eyes are brown and you're wearing a gray suit and he died 5 years ago.
1: You know my wife, don't you, Mrs. Appleby?
2: Oh, how do you do, Mrs. Appleby?
3: No, I'm Mrs. Nelson.
2: Oh, of course, my dear. You know, every time I see you two, I can't help noticing how much Mr. Nelson resembles my first husband, Cedric.
1: Oh, that's nice. We came
2: It's too bad we had to be divorced, but I guess it had to come. I ate crackers in bed, and poor Cedric couldn't stand the crumbs.
1: Oh, that's very interesting.
2: Those crumbs in bed used to drive Cedric crazy, and he was so clever. You know what he told the judge?
1: No, what did he tell the judge?
2: He said he just had to have a divorce because instead of being wedded, he was gradually being breaded.
1: Yes. I'd like to talk to you about...
2: Naturally, when I married for the second time, I didn't eat crackers in bed. Heaven forbid, I wouldn't dream of eating crackers in bed.
1: Oh, well, that's good.
2: But we were divorced, too. Those lamb chops caused just as much trouble.
3: Well, Mrs. Appleby, the reason we dropped...
2: That was my second husband. I've had three, you know. That's right, three husbands. Now... What was it you wanted to ask me?
1: Well, to come right to the point, Mrs. Appleby.
2: You know there's someone else you remind me of. I know. It's that young fellow who lives right around the corner on Rogers Road.
1: Well, that's me, Mrs. Appleby.
2: Oh, it couldn't be. This fellow's name is Nelson.
1: Yes. That's me. My name is Nelson.
2: Of course. Oh, I'm so sorry. I have such a poor memory. Nelson, let me see. Oh, I know how I can remember it. The same as Battling Nelson, who won the lightweight championship from Joe Gans in Reno, Nevada on April 11th, 1917, at 133 pounds in six rounds, and I won 60 cents on him at 3-2 odds. Yes, sir. That's how I remember you, Mr. Dempsey.
1: Mrs. Appleby.
2: Yes?
1: Mrs. Appleby, are you interested in selling that lot next to my house?
2: Mr. Nelson, is that what you came over here to ask me?
1: Yes.
2: Well, for goodness sakes, what was all that beating around the bush for?
1: Well, I'm kind of a blabbermouth. But tell me, you haven't promised that lot to anybody else, have you?
2: Oh, no.
1: Then will you take a $50 deposit on it and hold it for me?
2: Oh, certainly, Mr. Nelson, if you wish to buy it.
1: Oh, that's fine.
3: We'll let you know as soon as possible.
1: Here's the $50, Mrs. Appleby. And now I think we'd better be going.
2: Oh, but Mr. Nelson, I haven't even told you why my last husband left me.
1: I know why. You ate grapefruits in bed.
2: Why, that's right. I ate grapefruits in bed. But how did you know?
1: I remember the headline in the society column that day. Mrs. Appleby squirts off third drip. Goodbye.

0: place you mean, dear?
1: Yeah, this is it. I've seen their ads in the paper.
0: Well, you go ahead, dear, and I'll see you at home later, okay? Goodbye.
1: Bye.
2: Welcome to the Helping Hand Finance Company.
1: Oh. I'm thinking of buying some real estate, and I'd like to see about borrowing some money.
2: Well, you came to the right place, friend. Because we always have plenty of money.
3: Lots of money.
2: Now, what would you like? $10,000?
1: No.
2: $100,000? A million?
1: No loan
2: is too big or too small for the Helping Hand Finance Company. We just lend money and lend money. Now, what's your name, please?
1: Nelson. Ozzie Nelson. I phoned you a while ago.
2: Oh, yes. I think we got some information on you. Just a few pertinent facts our investigators checked on. Now, let's see. Oh, here it is. Ozzie Nelson, born on... Uh-huh. We've led a very interesting life, haven't we?
1: Well, you know, that is...
2: And let's see. One night in June 1938, while you were...
1: If that was that night in Pismo Beach...
2: This is in Toledo.
1: Oh.
2: And then you...
1: What's the matter?
2: I just got to Pismo Beach. Well, I guess it'll be all right. Now, how much do you want to borrow?
1: Well, you see, I'm not sure yet. I just wanted to line everything up for a certain big deal. Suppose I call back tomorrow with that.
2: Splendid,
1: all right?
2: Mr. Nelson, yes. We'll be happy to serve you. And please bear in mind, Mr. Nelson, or Ozzie, if I may, we don't want you to look upon this as a cold business deal. We want you to think of us as warm friends who are glad to help you out in your hour of need. Your signature on one of our applications is like the warm hand clasp of two dear friends. That's why we call ourselves the Helping Hand Finance Company, because we give you a helping hand.
1: Oh, well, thanks. Oh, just one thing. Suppose I can't meet my payments on time. Do you still extend a helping hand?
2: Well, in that case, we use our foot a little. Goodbye!
0: Ozzie?
1: Yes, dear?
0: I've been thinking over this whole business about the apartment house.
1: I know, dear, you've been thinking, but your husband's a man of action. I've got everything lined up. My credit's okay at the finance company, and now I'll go over to Mrs. Appleby and start to talk real business.
0: But, darling...
1: I can just imagine how that big syndicate is going to feel when they find out they've been outsmarted by a guy who's a little too fast for them.
0: Well, I just hope you haven't wasted $50 and a whole lot of time and energy, that's all.
1: Oh, Harriet, please.
4: Hello, Mom. Hello, Pop.
1: David, what did the gang say when you told them your old man was putting a stop to that apartment house business, eh?
4: Well, they were kind of mad at first, but then we held a meeting and decided to dig a hole to China instead.
1: Oh, well, that's... what is that?
4: Well, as long as you wouldn't let our syndicate build the apartment house, we already had the shovels and stuff.
1: Wait a minute. You mean that you kids...
0: And there you have it, folks. The mystery of the big syndicate is explained.
1: Oh, Harriet. And you were right all the time. I'm a fool, that's what I am. I'm a dope. I'm a moron. I'm an idiot. Well?
4: Keep going, dear. I'll tell you when to stop.

0: I'll get it.
1: Hello, Mr. Nelson. Mrs. Nelson, remember me, Mrs. Appleby? Oh, my goodness, that rhymes, doesn't it? Well, I had a little trouble finding
2: you. Pardon me, but did you happen to come in to see us about the lot, Mrs. Appleby?
1: Did I? Oh, yes, of course. Yes. I came to find out if you still want to buy it.
2: Mrs. Appleby, I'm sorry to cause you this trouble, but we've decided not to buy the lot. Naturally, we forfeit the $50 deposit.
1: Oh, no, no, no. I insist on giving it back to you.
3: Oh, but Mrs. Appleby, we want to be fair with you. After all, you lose enough by not selling the lot.
1: Well, that's what I wanted to tell you. You see, I've already sold the lot, and I was afraid you'd be upset about it.
2: Oh, you sold it?
1: Yes. Isn't that good news? Late this afternoon, some nice man from a syndicate called on me, and he bought it. He's going to put up a nice big apartment house. Isn't that wonderful?
2: Here we go again.

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1: And don't forget, the solid silver with beauty that lives forever is International Sterling.
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0: 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Original music was composed by Billy May. This is Vern Smith speaking. The Columbia Broadcasting System.

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6: 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Starring Marie Wilson as Irma, Joan Banks as Jane, and Hans Conried as the lovable Professor Kropotkin.

0: sweetie. What kept you so long?
1: Well, I went 6 stops past our station.
0: Why?
1: Well, every time I went to get off, some nice gentleman got up and offered me a seat, and I just couldn't turn him down. Oh, Jean, I have wonderful news.
0: Really?
1: I've decided to better myself.
0: Oh, wonderful. You're going to give up Al?
1: Oh, no, Jane. I've made up my mind to have culture and social position. So I took my last $30 out of the bank and enrolled in a school for piano lessons.
0: Piano lessons?
1: Mm-hmm.
0: Irma, look in the corner.
1: Hmm? Oh, it's not there.
0: No.
1: Oh, well, you probably mislaid it someplace.
0: Yes, I swept it under the rug while I was cleaning. Look, sweetie, I'm trying to get this situation clear. I sent the piano back to cut down expenses, and you have to pick this time to take piano lessons. Irma, I can't understand how you could do a thing like that. You never touched that piano.
1: Well, it got me all confused. It has 3 pedals on the bottom, and I only have 2 legs.
0: Irma, let's not waste any more time. The piano is gone, and you need your money. So go back to the music school and tell them you've changed your mind.
1: Oh, Jane, they won't give the money back. You can see what it says right here in this circular.
0: Let me see. The Beethoven School of Music. Sam Beethoven, president.
1: Oh, they have a real nice slogan, haven't they, Jane?
0: Well, let me read it. If you have music in your heart and bones, who knows, you may be another Spike Jones. Oh, no. And look at this. Hours from 9 to 6, payments in advance, and positively no refunds.
1: I discussed that part about refunds with Mr. Beethoven, and he said the purpose of music is to make people happy, and that if he had to give back the money, it would make him very sad.
0: But, honey, what are you going to do? You're stuck with the lessons and you have no piano. What are you going to practice on?
1: Use a typewriter and hum.
0: Oh, sweetie, be sensible. Come in.
2: It's only me, Professor Kropotkin. Hello, Janie and Irma. Proud like 2 little peacocks. One with her head in the air, the other with air in her head.
0: Why, Professor?
2: Oh, excuse me, Jenny. A little joke I found on a package of birdseed. Girls, I was wondering, could I borrow some wire to hang up a picture of Mrs. O'Reilly in my room?
0: Well, surely, but why the sudden affection for Mrs. O'Reilly?
2: The doctor's orders.
0: Doctor's orders?
2: Yeah. He put me on a diet, and her picture is the only thing that will spoil my appetite. What seems to be the trouble, girls? You look a little... Say, where is the piano?
0: Professor, I just sent the piano back because the payments were too large, and what do you think Irma did?
2: Signed up for piano lessons.
0: How did you guess?
2: I figured for Irma to be a logical stab. Irma, darling, maybe you can get your money back.
1: Eh? Oh, no, there are no refunds, but it says on this circular that I can substitute something else for piano lessons, and... Gee, you're a professor. You're a musician, Professor. What do you suggest?
2: Well, please, let me look on the list, huh? Beethoven Music School. I knew a man who took that course. Studied for 10 years. Still couldn't learn to play an instrument.
0: Then the school didn't help him at all?
2: Well, Janie, yes and no. After 10 years, he was so mad that every time he saw someone play, he would wave his fists at him. Became one of the biggest conductors in America.
1: Oh. You see, Jane, I told you it was a good school. What course do you think I ought to take, Professor?
2: Well, here's something that sounds practical. Combination harp and drum lessons.
0: Practical?
2: Sure. Anyone who practices all day on the drum should also be prepared to play the harp.
3: Hello, Jane. Professor? Hiya, chicken.
1: Hello, Al, honey.
2: Say, Al, that's a beautiful coat. Where did you buy it?
3: Oh, thanks. Got it on an election bet.
2: Oh, you won it.
3: Well, not exactly. Another guy lost the bet, and I held his coat while he pushed a peanut down the street with his nose. Poor man, he didn't see the traffic signal turn green. Wouldn't have happened if he had worn a taillight. Say, what happened to the piano?
1: Jane sent it back, so...
3: Oh, that's tough. Well, if my new deal comes through, we'll all be on Easy Street.
2: What is it this time, Al? Punching holes in Dixie cups and selling them for soup strainers?
3: Nothing so petty. This one can't miss. It's a special type television set for bars. It shows only half an image. So when you start seeing double, the picture will still be single. Well, what do you think of it?
1: Oh, it's wonderful, Al. Jane, don't you think he's a live wire?
0: No, but I'd like to see him holding on to one. Look, Al, if you really want to be helpful, see if you can get Irma's money back.
3: What money?
1: I paid $30 for piano lessons, but now that Jane has sent the piano back, I won't be able to hear what I'm playing.
3: Well, if we want to get that money back, Chicken, all we got to do is tell him a pathetic story, and it's got to work.
1: Are you sure, Al?
3: Why, certainly. Sob stories have worked all through history. Take Columbus. After he discovered America and came back to report to the Queen, she started to ball him up. So he explained in these words, "Your Royal Highness, I know you meant us to go to India, but we got lost with no compass." Thus came the expression, "Non compass mentis."
0: Oh, brother.
1: You see, Jane, you think Al doesn't know anything. Well, this ought to prove it.
0: Good heavens, what was that?
3: That's Mrs. O'Reilly. She sounds like she's being killed.
2: Calm yourself. I had the same hope. But she's only singing. And she won't tell me why.
4: Everybody.
0: Oh, Mrs. O'Reilly, why the sudden burst of song?
4: Why, don't you know it's almost time for the annual singing contest?
3: What singing contest?
0: Oh, it's a neighborhood thing, Al. The community center around the corner gives a $50 prize to the winner.
4: That's right. It's 72nd Street versus 73rd Street. And since it's a friendly affair, I'm entering the contest.
2: Mrs. O'Reilly, you are entering the contest?
4: And why not?
2: Look, Mrs. O'Reilly, just because you are built like the sextet from Lucia don't mean you can sing like that.
4: Oh, yes. For your information, I'd have you know I came in second last year. I would have won, but I had a frog in my throat.
2: Well, then it's your own fault. You should have kept still and let the frog sing.
1: Hold it a minute. Oh, please, Professor, let me see that circular.
0: Irma, what are you up to?
1: Now, let's see. Bagpipe, trombone, bugle. Oh, here it is. Vocal lessons.
0: Vocal lessons?
1: Well, Jane, I can't get my money back for the piano lessons, so maybe I can take vocal lessons for a couple of weeks and then try for the prize.
0: Irma, you can't even carry a tune.
1: Oh, I won't go in for any of that heavy music. Miss O'Reilly, do you mind if I compete with you?
4: Oh, I'm used to competition.
2: Sure. Wasn't she in that sewing contest with Betsy Ross?
4: Oh, hush up, you.
3: You know, Jane, I think Chicken's got a great idea.
0: Well, I suppose the money is lost anyway, so no harm can come from her trying.
1: Oh, thank you, Jane, and I'm going to try very hard. You can't tell what'll happen.
3: Oh, this is exciting. Wouldn't it be terrific if Chicken turned out to be a female Caruso?
1: Yes, Al, and then you'll be my man Friday.
0: You know, they say when most good singers sing, the glasses vibrate. But when Irma sings, you get the feeling the glasses are trying to run back into the cupboard. Deep in my heart, I know she hasn't got a chance to win the contest, and the money she gave the Beethoven Music School is down the drain, but there's always a chance that the judge of the contest may have worked in Atlantic City and will declare Irma the winner because she has the nicest legs, which gives me the thought that if Irma were a cricket and would rub her legs together, she'd make better music than she does with her voice. Uh-oh, there she goes again.
1: Do, re, mi, fa, sol, la, ti, do. Do, ti, la, sol, fa, mi, re, do. Gee, aren't those lyrics pretty, Jane?
0: Irma, are you sure this is what you want to do?
1: Oh, this song, my practice number. I can pick any song I want to for the audition. I may even sing an operatic number.
0: Opera? Do you know any?
1: My favorite is Laugh Clown Laugh from the opera Parcheesi.
0: Parcheesi. Oh, yes, that must be Italian for Pagliacci. Look, sweetie, I've already resigned myself to kissing that $30 goodbye, but as long as you insist on going through with this audition, don't you think you should try to sing something simple?
1: Well, there are three simple songs I like. I'm Just a Prisoner of Love, Why Not Take All of Me, and He's Too Fat for Me. Gee, all afternoon at the office, I was trying to decide which one I liked best.
0: At the office? So your boss, Mr. Clyde, must have just loved that.
1: Yes, he said my singing really sends him. It's just that he has so much work to do at the office, he can't go.
0: Oh, Irma, why don't you just forget this whole thing?
1: Oh, no, Jane, I'm sure I can sing. Don't forget they laughed at another singer, but now he's a millionaire.
0: What singer are you talking about?
1: The one who sells all those sewing machines. Well, listen, Jane, I'm going down to the dime store. So far, I have a Prisoner of Love, and Why Not Take All of Me and the others, but maybe I'll find something I like better.
0: Oh, all right, sweetie. Goodbye. Hello. Who? The community center? Oh, yes, Mr. Sterling.
5: What?
0: You received Irma Peterson's application to enter the singing contest.
5: What?
0: You're listening to all the 73rd Street contestants in a half an hour? Yes, I'll tell her you'll be here.
5: What?
0: Yes, I'll convey the same message to Mrs. O'Reilly. Thank you, Mr. Sterling. Goodbye. Come in. Oh, Mr. Clyde.
6: Miss Stacy, excuse me for barging in like this. Is Irma Peterson here?
0: No, but she'll be right back. Why?
6: I want to fire her. I want to assassinate her. I don't know what I want to do to her.
0: Now, control yourself, Mr. Clyde.
6: I'm sorry, Miss Stacy. That girl has worked for me for some time, and I've put up with a lot. I didn't mind when she cut holes in my galoshes so the water would run out. And I could even take it when she had my desk painted and that put my new top coat over it so no one would get their hands wet. But what is this song title madness?
0: Well, Mr. Clyde, she's entering a singing contest, and she has song titles on her mind.
6: On her what? Miss Stacy, I dictated a letter to her yesterday, and I found this carbon copy. It's to my most important client. I'm supposed to be a lawyer, but when he gets this letter, I'll need one.
0: Well, let me see it. Dear Mr. Vanderbilt, I regret the Court of Appeals decided against us, but I trust you'll appreciate my position in this matter, as I am just a prisoner of love. Oh, no.
6: Continue.
0: Please remember that you have had my untiring efforts, my 30 years of experience, my unimpeachable integrity. So, why not take all of me?
6: There's more. Keep going.
0: I was considering enlisting the help of ex-Senator Bernard Sindel, but I have decided against this because he's too fat for me. To say.
6: There's nothing for you to say. If I lose this client, not only is Miss Peterson fired, but I'm going to sue her. Goodbye.
0: Mrs. O'Reilly! Mrs. O'Reilly!
7: Hello, Jane. Where's Chicken?
0: Al, let me ask you a sentimental question. Would you like to have Irma at your side through the years?
7: Couldn't think of anything better. Why?
0: Well, save a space for her in the unemployment line. She lost her job.
7: Lost her job? What's the matter with that girl? Is she going Hollywood?
0: Al, it's a long story. All I know is she just about lost her job. She hasn't got a nickel in the bank. She's wasted money on singing lessons. And she hasn't got a chance to win the contest. Now, Al, what are we going to do?
7: Oh, wait a minute, Jane. I think I hear her coming.
1: I'm just a prisoner of love.
7: Chicken, your prison days are over. Got a feeling you're about to be executed.
1: Why? Why, Al? What's what's happened?
0: I'll tell you, Irma. I just had a talk with Mr. Clyde, and he's disgusted with you. You're just about to lose your job.
7: And in that case, you're going to need that $30 you spent for lessons to tide you over. So you got to go back to that Beethoven music school and cry for your money. Give him a real sob story.
1: Oh, but, gosh, I wouldn't know what to say.
7: Well, there's nothing to it. You simply say something like, you lost your job, and if you don't get the $30 back, you will have nothing to eat, and the children will starve. You got it, chicken?
1: Oh, word for word.
7: Good. Let me hear it.
1: All right, now let's see. I want the $30 back because I'm starved and I have nothing to eat but the children.
7: Hold it, chicken. You got the right words, but they sound like they went through the mixmaster.
0: Oh, Al, you know she won't get it right. Besides, there are no refunds.
1: Yes, and I'm determined to go through with the contest.
7: Okay, chicken. When our backs are against the wall and there ain't no time to stall, there's only one man to call.
1: Who, Al?
7: Who else but...
5: Hello, Joe.
7: Al, got a problem. Irma is entering a contest in the community center. How can I make sure she wins when she sings? Huh? You don't like people who sing? Well, why not, Joe? Uh-huh. Uh-huh. Uh-huh. Mm-hmm. Your brother did some singing to the district attorney and they almost tracked your whole gang. Can understand your point. So I guess you can't help us, but thanks for the effort and goodbye, noble friend.
0: Come in.
8: Hello, folks. Janie, the professor here told me you called me.
0: Yes, I did, Mrs. O'Reilly. Mr. Sterling from the community sing call. He's going to audition all the applicants in this block and he'll be here any minute.
8: Any minute? Glory be. I'd better try my voice. Oh, la, la, oh, well, my notes seem to be nice and pear-shaped.
9: Why not? You're built like one.
8: Why, you tattered old Tuscanini, you. Oh,
9: Mrs. O'Reilly, please, I'm only fooling. You know that to me, you look like a queen.
8: Well, that's better.
9: The Queen Mary in dry dock.
8: Now listen here, you.
0: Oh, please be still, will you? Someone's at the door. Come in.
10: Good evening. I'm Mr. Sterling.
0: Oh, yes, you call.
10: I hope I'm not late. I've been listening to all the applicants on this block, and I must say, up to this point, 72nd Street has it all over 73rd Street.
8: Well, we're going to change that.
10: Are you Irma Peterson?
1: Oh, no, I am. But listen to Mrs. O'Reilly first, because I'm trying to memorize the words in my song.
10: All right, Mrs. O'Reilly, what are you going to sing?
8: Well, I was going to sing a little Welsh number called Lost in the Wilderness.
9: Inspired by a visit to my room.
8: But instead, I'll sing The Last Rose of Summer.
10: Let's hear it.
8: Well, here we go. Ready, Professor?
9: Ready.
8: Tis the last rose of summer, left blooming alone.

0: That's very interesting. And, and now, Miss Peterson, what are you going to sing?
1: Well, I was going to sing I'm Just a Prisoner of Love, but I forgot the words, so I'll sing Onesie Twosie, because any child can remember that.
2: I'll accompany you, my darling. You ready? One, two.
1: Onesie Twosie, I'll kiss you, Z. Hey, Jane, what comes after Twosie?
3: Try Threezy.
1: Threezy? Jane, are you sure it's Threezy?
3: Yes, didn't you just sing Twosie?
1: Yes, but I thought Wednesday came after Tuesday.
0: If you don't mind, Miss Peterson, I'll come back when you know what day it is. Goodbye.
2: No, don't cry, Irma, darling.
3: Well, she's got plenty to cry about. She spent her last $30, she's out of the contest, and to make things simply adorable, she's lost her job.
2: But don't forget, she's still got me.
3: That still leaves the score nothing to nothing.
1: This is the blackest day of my life.
3: Oh, you always say that.
1: Well, this is really dark black. Come in. Oh, it's you, Mr. Clyde.
4: Look, Miss Peterson, I'm a square-dealing man, and I always say what's on my mind. That letter you sent to our client lost $50,000 in that case yesterday.
1: Yes?
4: Well, he just called me. He said he laughed at your letter so much he forgot his losses and gave me another case.
1: What?
4: And to show my appreciation, you're rehired, and here's a $50 bonus.
1: Oh, I'm so happy I could sing.
4: You do, and I'll take back the money.

0: That's the end of Irma's musical career. Lily Pons can now breathe easy again. And thanks to Mr. Claude's generosity, Irma has $50. Irma, what are you going to do with the $50?
1: Oh, I think we ought to get the piano back. I need it.
0: Honey, you never touched the piano. What do you mean you need it?
1: Well, every time Al kissed me, I used to lean against the piano. Now I'm liable to fall out the window.
0: And you know something? She may fall out of the window head first, but believe me, she'll land on her feet if I know my friend Irma.

My Friend Irma was originally heard over the Columbia Broadcasting System and has been rebroadcast to men and women overseas through the worldwide facilities of the United States Armed Forces Radio Service, the voice of information and education.

0: Steiner.
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0: Choo-choo Charlie was his name, we hear.
1: He had an engine and he sure had fun. He used good and plenty candy to make his train run.
2: Charlie says, love my good and plenty. Charlie says, really rings the bell. Charlie says, love my good and plenty. Don't know any other candy that I love so well.
3: You know, some marmalades get some of their tang from added flavoring. While Robertson's Golden Shred gets all of its tang from Seville oranges. What would you rather have for breakfast?
4: Trip, did you discover what the Earth people eat? They eat a great many of these. They peel them with their metal knives. Boil them for 20 of their minutes. Then they smash them all to bits.
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0: Tudor Queen, the queen of canned meats. 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

0: Good evening, and welcome to The Problem with Adam Bloom. This week, I'm going to look at friendship. Now, I think most of us will agree that friendship is one of the most important things in life. As much as I enjoy eating, drinking, talking, and watching films, they're all much more fun with a friend. I also enjoy sex, but that can ruin a friendship. Just as a friend talking can ruin a film. And drinking can ruin your life. I know, I missed out eating. It seems the older we get, the more we value our friends. I'm sure when I look back on my life, I realise that my friends are the most valuable thing I have, which is going to make for a pretty disappointing will. To Troy I leave Josh. To Josh I leave Dan and Martin. And to Martin I leave everyone I nod to on the way to work. By the way, I don't actually intend playing funeral music when I'm about to die. I was just trying to create the atmosphere. However, all it really did was show how contrived that last gag was. The amount of friends we have seems to vary throughout our lives. When you're 5 years old, you have two or three good friends. When you're 10, you have a best friend who you spend all your time with. And when you're 14, you hang around in a group of friends that consists of your best friend, three or four good friends, and two people you hate. When you're a baby, you've got hundreds of friends. However, it eventually occurs to you they're just passers-by saying hello. I think the reason we communicate so much with kids in public is to relieve the frustration of not being allowed to talk to anyone else. You give them a little wave, don't you? When the mum's not looking, in case she thinks you're a paedophile. It's amazing how wrong kids can get things, though. When I was about 7, I used to stay with my grandmother every couple of months, and she was the only person who would let me stay up late. And we watched TV till about 10 o'clock, and that was a big thing for me. And I don't know if you remember, but in the 70s, the guy who used to read the 10 o'clock news had really bad bags under his eyes. And I thought the reason he had bad bags under his eyes was because he had to stay up till 10 o'clock every night. Anyway, circles of friends generally develop because the people in them have got something in common. I was on a tube once and I saw two deaf black transvestites sitting and talking to each other in sign language, right? And I don't know how they met, but there's a good chance it was either at a school for the deaf, a black awareness convention, or a size 9 and above ladies' shoe shop. So that's actually quite an offensive assumption. Good job they're not listening. When I was about 13 years old, I was into breakdancing. So all my friends were breakdancers. When I was 18, I was a magician, because I didn't have any friends. And now I'm a comedian, most of my friends are comedians. And when I die, most of my friends will be backstage, secretly loving it. A problem I've found with getting to know people is realising how little you actually know them. And with me tonight is a very good friend of mine, comedian Brendan Burns. Brendan, I want you to know that I consider you to be a good friend.
1: Oh, likewise, Adam. You're one of the few people I'd trust to look after my false leg.
0: What false leg? You never told me I had a false leg.
1: I only ever tell my close friends.
0: But a minute ago, you said you'd trust me to look after it.
1: I would. I just wouldn't tell you whose leg it was.
0: You just referred to it as your leg.
1: Yeah. See, it's that lack of trust that stops us from ever getting close.
0: I do think some relationships are best kept superficial, because once you know one thing about someone, you've got to know a few other things. For example, if you know how many children someone's got, you should really make the effort to find out if they've got any brothers and sisters. And if their parents are still alive, not to mention any children their brothers and sisters might have. Which then means whenever you see them, you're obliged to ask how they all are, and if any of them aren't well, you're definitely obliged to ask them how they are the next time you see them, otherwise you may as well be saying, "Hello, I don't care if your sister ever walks again." Which is why whenever someone ever says to me, "Do you want to see a photo of my baby?" I always say, "No way." The worst thing is when you bump into someone you don't really know, but out of habit you say, "How are you?" And they tell you. And then you're stuck in a conversation with someone you don't care about, and it's very hard to turn it around. I'll give an example. Let's say it's January, you walk into your local pub and you see the barman. "Hi, I haven't seen you for ages. How are you?"
1: "Well, my girlfriend left me Christmas Eve. Christmas Day I got burgled. And New Year's Eve, my parents got killed in a car crash."
0: "Oh, I'm sorry to hear that, mate. What flavour crisps have you got?" Sometimes I bump into an old school friend, and we both get really excited, have a good chat about what we've been up to, and then we'll swap phone numbers, swearing we'll go out for a drink within the next couple of weeks, then I'll walk away and say to myself, "I've got absolutely nothing else to say to that person." And they obviously felt the same way, because I never heard from them. Either that, or they overheard me talking to myself. A lot of people seem to be getting in touch with people they went to school with through Friends Reunited. It must be doing very well because it's got 15 million members and it costs £10 to register. I feel sorry for the person who's got to take that register. I am slightly cynical about school reunions, though. It's all very well finding out what old friends are up to, but given how much people change over the years, I'd hate to go to a dinner party only to find out that the one thing I've got in common with the people sitting either side of me is that we all used to fancy the alcoholic single mother of four at the other end of the table. I often wonder if I've changed in any way over the last few years. I read an article once that says that every couple of years you should ask the five people closest to you if they think they've seen any change in you. And I actually tried it, and the results were quite interesting. My friend Spencer said that I had. However, my agent, producer, accountant, lawyer, and web designer all said that I hadn't. People say that true friends are the ones you can go ages without seeing and still feel completely relaxed around, which I do agree with, but it does make you wonder why we spend so much time with our false friends. I suppose there are different levels of friendship, and when you meet someone you like, it's worth investing time into them in the hope that they'll one day become a true friend. It's also fun getting to know people. Not only do your old friends know your faults, they've also seen all your good points. When you meet someone new, you get to hide your faults and showcase all your good points. You simply have to meet my new friend, Adam.
1: Is he the one in the green shirt?
0: No, he's the one next to him, spinning on his head. The thing is, we seem to spend far more time trying to impress our acquaintances than we do communicating with our friends. Some of the nicest things I've ever had said to me have been in the form of text messages. And even they were sent to me by mistake because my name begins with A. Isn't predictive text brilliant? When I got my phone, the bloke in the shop said, well, it's only a matter of time before you'll be able to speak into it and it'll print it out. I thought you may as well just ring them. By the way, I'm not saying there's anything wrong with making new friends, but I've got into a situation where I've got so many acquaintances waiting for an upgrade that I don't seem to be finding any time for my real friends. So I decided to make a list of all the people I consider to be true friends and then divide them into two categories, true friends and new friends. I also made a list of all the people who wrongly accused me of being alien retentive. Anyway, I looked at that list, and I noticed that I was actually closer to quite a few of my new friends than I was to some of my true friends. So I decided to create a third list. Old friends I don't like anymore. It does seem that the closer you are to someone, the more you're prepared to tolerate their faults. And therefore, given that our old friends get away with behaving in a way that you'd never accept from someone you just met, it's no wonder we enjoy spending time with our new friends. So, I decided to invite three of my closest friends round to my flat and tell them exactly what I don't like about them. My aim was to get them to both acknowledge the problem and try and do something about it. What you're about to hear is genuine footage of me interviewing three of my closest friends. They've all given me permission to use this, and I can assure you that none of them are actors. Anyway, here's what happened.
2: Spencer, whenever I tell you something that I've learned about life, you always add to the point to let me know that you've already discovered that for yourself. It's like no one can ever tell you anything.
3: I know.
2: Everyone's got their subject, their chosen subject, and yeah. Yours is life, which kind of does kind of cover everything. It's almost like you think that displaying any lack of knowledge is a sign of weakness, and therefore you're desperate to prove that you know everything that could be ever known about anything.
3: Yeah, that's a fair point. You know, that's a very fair point.
0: Right, I've got a confession out of him, right? So now to get him to say he'll stop doing it.
2: What do you think it is? What do you think that is?
3: Maybe one thing that you've missed is that you're the one guy I boost to everyone and actually look up to.
0: All those years, I thought he was playing God, and it turns out he actually saw me as one. Now, I'm not going to take that one any further because I think we've achieved something there, and I'm not going to try and get him to stop doing it because it turns out he wasn't doing what I thought he was doing. Anyway, let's move on to Chris.
2: Chris, whenever you recommend a film to me, you do it with an air of superiority. Are you aware that I've felt that?
4: No, not at all.
2: Not in the slightest?
4: No. No, I can't really think of any time that might have happened.
2: Often when I've watched a film with you, you've quizzed me during the film to see if I understand bits, which feels like you're forcing how much you understand the film on me.
0: Right, he wasn't budging. I then decided to put to him that maybe the fact that he was an undiscovered artist might have something to do with it.
2: If you sold a painting for £10,000, I'd watch a film with you in peace.
0: Okay, no confession, but at least he laughed. So I suppose something was gained there, right? Okay, finally, Ben.
2: Ben, often when you introduce me to people, you'll subtly belittle me by making jokes at my expense in front of them when I've only just met them.
5: Fair enough.
2: Now, were you aware that you did that?
5: I think in a way you could be right. It could be basically if I'm introducing a triangle of people, then I'm kind of the guy that's the link between the two, so therefore I need to be the peak of that triangle, and you two need to be at the bottom.
0: I don't know how you feel. I don't agree with that at all. I actually think if you've just been introduced to someone through a friend, you've almost got some immunity to mockery for like an hour or so. And if anything, the person at the top of the triangle is the person who's allowed to be mocked as a way of helping the two people who've just met bond with each other. Because when I introduce two friends to each other, often I think, oh my God, here comes 10 minutes of being reminded of all my social inadequacies. Ironically, as a way of helping them cope with theirs. He has admitted to doing it, but he's also justified it. So, I decided to go in a little bit harder.
2: It's hard enough meeting 3-4 people for the first time at once, without having someone bombard you with jokes about your mum.
5: I probably do it with everyone, actually, come to think of it. In fact, I'm aware that I do it. I often do it to myself, actually. I do that, and yeah, I'll stop doing it.
0: Yes! One person out of the three has not only confessed to doing it, they said they were going to do something about it. I've known him since I was 15 years old. I'm 33. He's been doing that pretty much the whole time. Now, the thing is, by the way, I am aware that I'm at risk of losing three of my best friends here. Not to mention 3 or 4 other people for not using him in the show. I'd just like to say that all my 3 friends that I interviewed appreciated what I said to them. I mean, if your friends aren't going to tell you your faults, who is? It's like when you come home from a big night out to find you've got a really noticeable spot on your face, and you think, I can't believe no one bothered telling me. I suppose the reason no one tells you is because they don't want to be the person who breaks it to you if you already know about it, right? Who wants to draw your attention to something you already know about? Anyway, I decided to ask my 3 friends exactly what they didn't like about me. And they all said exactly the same thing. That really noticeable spot on my face. Anyway, here's what they said.
3: I wouldn't say anything annoyed me about you because I accept everything you are.
0: Which is either the most beautiful thing anyone's ever said to anyone or an ingenious way of making someone feel guilty for criticising your national radio. That was Spencer. Okay, now Chris.
4: What you're accusing me of doing is something that you do but in a very different way because yours is purely enthusiasm. There's no sort of intellectual snobbery where you're involved, but you will go through a film and stop it, pause it, rewind it, highlight certain parts, and you will want whoever's listening to appreciate it for the same reasons that you appreciate it.
0: Wait a minute, can we just play that middle bit again?
4: Stop it, pause it, rewind it.
0: Okay, maybe I do that. I wouldn't say it's annoying. Okay, finally, Ben.
5: If I was to say something which isn't perfect, yeah, you have a tendency to actually belittle me in front of my friends.
0: I suppose the reason he does what he does to me is a way of trying to prevent me from doing what I do to him, right? And it works. It's very hard to dissect a sentence with any credibility if everyone around you thinks your mum's a slag. The two things I learnt from those interviews were, firstly, that although people may be aware of their faults, they often don't realise how strong an effect they can have on the people around them. And secondly, given that people often behave in a way that is specific to the person they're with, rather than getting annoyed with someone, we should actually ask ourselves what we might have done to provoke that behaviour. The most important thing is that my friends and I all felt closer to each other after saying what we said to each other. And given how valuable friendships are, that can't be a bad thing. However, the way life goes, if you do ever end up with a friend that you've known for years, get on really well with, would do absolutely anything for, and who doesn't do anything to annoy you, the chances are they're going out with someone you can't stomach.
6: You've been listening to The Problem with Adam Bloom, written by and starring Adam Bloom, with his 4th best friend, Brendan Burns. The show is produced by his 5th best friend, Victoria Lloyd, and his 7th best, Adam Bromley. He was 6th, but...

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3: They gave Carter Brandon a week off work, so he thought he'd spend the time taking day trips in his car. He took his Uncle Mort with him. This is what happened on the second day, give or take a spot of excitement. They stepped outside the house and stared glumly at the car. It was an old Ford Zodiac. It glared at them, challenging them to climb into it.
4: Where shall we go today?
5: I'm not mad at Carter. Anywhere will make a welcome change from your mother's home cooking.
3: The car snorted at them sullenly as they drew away from the house.
5: Do you like cars?
4: No.
5: Neither do I. I reckon they've never been the same since they did away with mudguards.
3: The gear lever juddered as Carter Brandon waited at the traffic lights outside the Cordwainer's Hall. They drove down the valley road. There were no steam hammers. The factories had gone. The shops were boarded up. There were no houses. The scummy river heaved itself over sluggish weirs through meadows of rubble and rusting iron. There was a choked canal with a crumbling cinder towpath and oil-proud swans.
5: In my day, Carter, this canal led to Lancashire.
4: Did it?
5: Aye. It were teeming with narrowboats in its prime, was this canal. One road out, they carried wool and coal. Other road back, they fetched cotton goods and scrap metal for the furnaces.
3: They passed a thin, thirsty pub called the Navigation Inn. Its backyard wall rippled with the reflections of the canal. A carrion crow preened itself on top of a rope-scarred bollard.
5: I'll tell you one thing about narrow boats.
4: What's that?
5: They always carried a particularly nasty breed of dog on board. They'd bite the seat off your arse as soon as look at you. Mind you, so would the women. I once saw one of these canal women at the lock outside the snuff warehouse. She was stood on the back of the barge with her elbow on the tiller, and she were wearing a black shawl and a cloth cap, and she was smoking a cherry wood pipe. And she got this old wind-up gramophone, and she were playing a Victor Sylvester record. Made a great impression on me, did that.
4: Well, it would have done.
5: Had half a mind to ask her for a dance.
4: Why didn't you?
5: For a very simple reason, Carter. She were playing a foxtrot.
3: They reached the slip-off road which led to the motorway.
4: We'll not bother with the motorway. We'll stick to the byroads, eh?
5: Too bloody true, lad. Can't stand more to maze me. They've been the ruination of the North, have motorways. Before they was invented, we was totally inaccessible to the rest of the world. And now look at it. We've been overrun by southerners with sunglasses and see-through plimsolls.
3: Presently, they entered a small country town. There were mellow churches and a slow, straight river with a small Danish coaster moored at the quay. The main street was broad, and in its centre stood an old butter mart. There were farmers and abandoned supermarket trolleys.
5: I could do with a pint, Carter.
4: Aye, so could I.
3: He parked the car outside a tin-roofed Methodist chapel. They stepped out. There was a smell of fresh bread and stale sheep.
5: There we are, Carter. Favourite, lad, favourite.
3: He pointed to a glum-fronted building, hunched between a saddler's and gunsmith's and a treacle toffee shop. Above its front door was a sign which read, Old Comrades Club.
5: Champion, lad, we'll go in there and sup a couple or two.
4: Are you a member, though?
5: Well, you don't have to be, Billick. If you're a member of one branch, you're a member of every other branch. It's binding, is that? Like the Ten Commandments or the rules of cribbage.
3: He took Carter Brandon by the arm and led him into the building. They climbed a flight of narrow stairs which coughed and grumbled beneath their feet. At the top was a man eating pickled onions from a jar. Uncle Mort showed him his membership card.
6: Right then, that's all in order. Would you mind signing the visitor's book?
5: Does your pen work?
6: Usually. For the day, are you? Having a nice time?
5: Mind your own business. What's it got to do with you?
3: They found the bar, ordered themselves pints of beer and whiskey chasers, and established themselves in a corner under framed photographs of the Princess of Wales and Alex Hurricane Higgins.
5: Redolent, eh, Carter? Bloody redolent.
4: Redolent of what?
5: Fallen comrades. Lads who never came back.
4: What from?
5: Well, the wars, Saltbrain, the wars.
4: Oh, them.
5: Did I ever tell you about my service and experiences in the First World War, Carter?
4: Yes.
5: All them brave lads cut down in their prime. All those sturdy northerners whipped off the face of the earth, doomed to spend eternity and beyond poking their toes at the roots of the poppies in Flanders fields. Carter?
4: Yes?
5: Do you like Nat Mills and Bobby?
4: No, I can't stand them.
5: Good, neither can I.
3: Two elderly men carrying hollow-cheeked plastic shopping bags entered the bar. The barman nodded at them and said...
7: How's the wife, Marcus?
6: She's gone to Bridlington for the week.
7: My condolences. And has she shown you how to work the mangle?
6: I think so.
3: The two old men took their drinks and settled themselves at a spindly table under a faded poster proclaiming the motto, Coughs and sneezes spread diseases. Gradually, as the midday sun appeared above the yardarm and its rays wheezed on the tattered white ensign and the chipped wooden propeller above the bar, the room began to fill up. There were old men with watery eyes and blue-veined noses. There were old men with gnarled knuckles and creaking kneecaps. There were old men with scuffed boots and hang-dog waistcoats.
5: Bastards.
4: Why?
5: What are they doing back here? Why didn't they pay the ultimate sacrifice like my lot?
4: What you talking about? You came back, didn't you?
5: Aye. But after supping this beer, I wish I hadn't.
4: Right then. Shall we make a move?
5: Make a move? Isn't that typical of the younger generation?
4: What do you mean?
5: Here you are, surrounded by your nation's living history. Here before you are the creators of your national heritage. You're in the presence of rampant patriotism. And what do you want to do? You want to bugger off to a pub with fitted carpets and calendars of nude women with no clothes on.
4: All right, then, let's stop on and have another pint.
5: That's what I call patriotism.
3: Carter Brandon went to the bar and ordered two more pints and whiskey chasers. An elderly man with a feeble and aged shopping trolley resting at his feet smiled at him and said,
6: How do? Can you smell gas?
4: No.
6: Neither can I. Quite a relief, isn't it?
4: Yes.
3: When Carter Brandon returned with the drinks, he found Uncle Mort sobbing softly to himself.
4: What's to do with you?
5: I was just thinking of Sam Chedroy. He copped his lot at the Somme, you know.
4: Did he?
5: Aye. So did Wallace Nutbrown, Tommy Lineker, Victor Hankinson, Ernie Rook, Norman and Sid Dyson and Lionel Nash with his boozer's nose. I wonder what they'd be doing now if they were still alive.
4: They'd probably be dead.
5: True, lad. Very true. What a waste of life, eh? Just think what they'd have achieved from life if death had not intervened. But take Sam Chedroy, for example. What a talent he'd got.
4: What was it?
5: Making rude noises.
4: Pardon?
5: Sam Chedroy could make the loudest rude noise I've ever heard in the whole of my life.
4: Could he?
5: Certainly. Or a work of art. He could have gone to the top of the tree in that field, could Sam Chedroy. And so could Wallace Nutbrown.
4: Aye. Was he a trumper too?
5: No. What he had was this great talent for carving toy soldiers out of cow's shin bones.
4: I see. And could he make anything else?
5: Certainly. Scale models of Mexper trolley buses. If he'd have survived, he'd have made a fortune carving carvings of Mexper trolley buses. He could have become a tycoon with his own chauffeur. He could have had a yacht with proper masts and gone on continental holidays to Monte Carlo. And he'd have been bloody unbearable.
4: You what?
5: He'd have been unbearable, Carter, would Wallace Nutbrown. And mean? Mean wasn't the word for Wallace Nutbrown. When he joined up, He had a full packet of Ogden's golden tabs in his hip pocket. And I swear to God, it was still the same packet he had when he copped his lot at Vimy Ridge. When I smoked the last one, it tasted just like the inside of a bear's armpit. Of course, we're all a great conspiracy with the First World War.
8: Against who?
5: The North of England.
8: Oh.
5: It were them Southerners what thought it all up, Carter.
8: Why?
5: Because they thought we was getting too stroppy in the North. Soon as the first Northerner earned out to take the top off a bottle of dandelion and burdock, they thought to themselves, right, that's it. Them buggers in the North are getting too clever by half. We best do something about it. And they did. They declared war on the Kaiser. And who were the daft devils who fell into their trap and joined up, eh? The Northerners. Millions and millions of Northerners sent out as fodder for the bayonets and the machine guns and the Uhlans with their wax moustaches and spiked helmets. All those lives lost. All them grieving mothers and sweethearts. All that carnage.
8: And where were the Southerners when all this was taking place?
5: Back home in Blighty, sucking Turkish delight and having their feet massaged by ladies. You never saw the Southerners when there was trouble, Carter. And why? So that when the war was over and all the Northerners was killed, the Southerners could step in and take over our lands and our territory. They'd pillage our cities, defile our women folk, and make us eat brown sugar and nice food.
8: Hey, up, keep your voice down. People are looking at us.
5: Well, let them look. Let them bloody look. Carter?
8: Yes?
5: Do you like Abbott and Costello?
8: No, I can't stand them.
5: Good. Neither can I.
3: The two elderly men with the plastic shopping bags finished their drinks and shuffled to the door. The barman looked up from his Pulse coupon, waved to them and said,
9: "Ta-ra, Bringmore. Ta-ra, Marcus.
10: Ta-ra, Gordon. I hope you find your typing."
3: Uncle Mort stared silently at his pint for a moment. He probed the inside of his ear with a spent match, and then he said,
5: "I once had a tortoise called Gordon."
8: "Oh, aye. What happened to it?"
5: "I don't know. Must have got mislaid."
3: The thin-lipped, crotchety clock on top of the buttermart struck one. Someone put a penny piece into the lifeboat collecting box on the bar. It dropped straight to the bottom with a thud. Glasses clinked. Dentures clanked. The room smelled of hollow chests and frayed trouser turn-ups.
5: "Did I ever tell you about the football match we had with the enemy at Vimy Ridge on Christmas Day?"
8: "No."
5: "They were right wrong, really. We were sat in the trench minding our own business when one of the enemy stuck his head over the parapet and asked us if we fancied having a football match."
8: "And did you?"
5: "Aye. We thought to ourselves, why not? We've nothing much better to do apart from tantalising the horses. And it seemed like a good way of getting our own back for what they'd done to us at Wipers. So we rolled up our trousers, put on our tin helmets and went out to meet them on No Man's Land. By God, Carter, they were a ferocious sight."
8: "Were they?"
5: "Certainly, lad, certainly. They looked inhuman, like wild animals. And of course we couldn't understand a bloody word they said."
8: "Well, you wouldn't."
5: "Certainly, lad, certainly. Any road, we kicked off, and that's when the bloodbath began. They're right back. He were a right dirty little sod. He'd a shaven head and scars all over the bridge of his nose, and every time you put the ball past him, he stuck out his leg and bit you on the arse when you fell over."
8: "Did he?"
5: "Certainly, lad, certainly. Savages they was. And when we brought on the lemons at half-time, they ate the lot. Skin, pips and the fifth. Then came the second half. Talk about carnage. The ref awarded us a penalty when their goalie stabbed Sid Slakehouse with his bayonet. Well, it were a clear case of illegal play, but would they have it? What the hell is like, Carter? They just waded in and threw the lot at us. Snipers, machine guns, trench mortars, mountain howitzers, the whole works. Not a thought of playing the ball. They had to get the cavalry in to separate us, finally."
8: "I see. And who won?"
5: "Scotland. They beat us 5-0.
2: That was Fallen Comrades. Stephen Thorne played Uncle Mort. Peter Skellen played Carter Brandon. The Doorman was played by Steve Hodson. The Barman by Alan Dudley. And Marcus by John Sampson. The narrator was Christian Rodska. Uncle Mort's North Country is written by Peter Tinniswood and produced by Pete Atkin.
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0: And you join us here at Ascot for the 3:30 Dealers' Cup, the most important race of the day. And they're off! Thundering down the straight now, Brown Fillet, a fine contender, and a beautiful lift. A magnificent, they've got four legs, Brown saddle on a thing, yes. And as they approach the first jump, oh, and he's over, and behind him, four more. Hairy tail like sugar lumps pulls a cart in a film, fallen. But now here comes Harvey Dancing, firm favourite with the bookies, and in my mind the fastest. Oh, Clippity Clop, whoa boy, stroke his nose, he likes that. And now the final furlong, and by God, it's Turbo Randini is neck and neck. His owner must be delighted. He decided last year not to sell that. Oh, Cowboys Ride Them, Pegasus is a winged one, got shot in Animal Farm, and this is astonishing, and there's never been a race like this. Harvey Dancing and Turbo Randini, neck and neck, galloping in unison like their lives depended on it. Two fantastic jockeys riding two amazing, they've got little iron shoes, and you call the girl one a mare, and the boy one a stallion. Dobbin, Black Beauty, Trigger, Sugar, I don't know, and damn, the race is over. I wonder who won. And now back to Wembley for the 2003 Sleeps on Hay, Big Teeth Like a Pony, Only Taller of the Year show.
1: Sunday, of course, saw the opening of the new textile wing of the V&A. I had a really good idea. I decided to get extremely drunk first, and then I knew that I would be able to talk to people and probably make very good friends with them. When I got there, there was a tall lady with an extremely colourful hat. I thought I would break the ice by snatching the hat off her head, putting it on mine and shouting out, "Look at me! I'm the hat lady! The hat lady!" I was asked to leave after this. When I got home, there was a message from my editor saying that perhaps I should pop into the office and discuss how the column was going. Ciao.
2: Walk, walk, walk, stop, leaf. Back up, open mandibles, bite leaf, lift. 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Walk, walk, walk. This is a pretty nice leaf. Juicy too. Walk, walk, walk, stop, rest. 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No, bad thought. Walk, walk, then again, a leaf like this doesn't come along every day. I could start my own colony with this. Get some lads along, give them some leaf, plenty more where this came from, bosh. No, bad thought. Lift leaf, walk, walk, conform, walk, reach nest, stop, hand over leaf to food committee for greater good of the nest, stop, lift down and bugger off! That's my leaf, you're not having it, I found it!
3: You haven't heard the last of me. There'll be other leaves.
4: I have lots of toys, yes. This is my favourite. His name is Boodles. Boodles is a pony. He's also a homosexual. Boodles lives with Tom Tom. Tom Tom is a pyjama case. Boodles likes to stay at home, but Tom Tom likes to go out looking for sex. Boodles is best friends with Mr. Pom Pom. Mr. Pom Pom is a kitten. He has one eye missing. Mr. Pom Pom is very nice. Unless he has been drinking, in which case he is nasty drunk. Mr. Pom Pom lost his eye in a knife fight down the docks, but he took six of them down with him. Mr. Pom Pom used to live in the hat box with Minnie the Giraffe, but his drinking drove them apart. After Mr. Pom Pom started sleeping in the street, Minnie the Giraffe had to go on the game to support their children, Gypsy Eyes the Dolly and RX-67 the robot tank. Yes, I do watch a lot of soap operas. Why do you ask?
5: Welcome to the Cobcaster Gallery. Thank you for selecting our audio tour. Turning to the right, you will pass into the gents' lavatory, whose ornate facilities rather surpass most of the rest of the gallery. Leaving the gents, you should pass into the Roxbury Room, named after the gallery's original founder, Viscount Roxbury, who gave the gallery building to the town of Cobcaster in a vain attempt to fiddle his death duties. Some say this fact explains the look of blind fury in the portrait of Lord Roxbury hanging over the door. Ignore the bland pictures of half-remembered Bible scenes hanging in the middle of the room, and move towards the back, where hangs our once most valuable painting. Known for many years as Self-Portrait in Middle Age by Rembrandt, after its recent embarrassing trip to Sotheby's, this picture now has to be referred to under the more accurate title, Might Be Self-Portrait in Middle Age by Some Dutchman Who Was Alive When Rembrandt Was and Couldn't Do Arms Very Well. Press 4. Moving on, we come to the Thrope William room. Take a moment to look at the ceiling, which is modelled after the Reynolds ceiling in Saltram House. Only some of the cherubs look a bit similar, and Gabriel's beard has come off. In the centre of the main room, you will be able to see our oldest exhibit, Barry the Security Guard. Barry has been here since 1952, and can still remember the time he told Francis Bacon to not do that as people were watching. Press 7. Making a sharp left by the unusually rare Dresden vase display left out for 150 years on a rickety Louis Cannes table. That concludes our tour of the Cobcaster Gallery. Donations are not compulsory, but will in any case be stolen by Barry. Now, as you exit, please visit our atrium dining room, where a spotty boy who can't pronounce the word ciabatta will take your afternoon tea order and then forget it. Thank you.
4: On Tuesday, the industrialist Peter Lipson Howley threw a party to celebrate the 18th birthday of his daughter Luca. I stayed in. Holby City is on Tuesdays, and I don't like to miss it. The invite was nice, though. It had nice raised-up writing on it and smelled of ice cream. Carriages were at 1 a.m., whatever that means.
2: To remaster someone's entire back catalogue is a task in itself, and one that needed doing. This is what the original sounded like.
6: Come gather round, people, wherever you roam.
2: Just classic. And my job is to keep the integrity of the original, remaster, remix, and give it a general polish, but respecting the original sound. A tricky balance, but I think we've got it right.

0: well, we may have overdone it slightly.
1: Oh, yes, I knew him well. He was here for many years, taught many children, and fondly remembered by pupil and parents alike, many of whom were, of course, pupil and parent both. Not, of course, at the same time. We didn't allow that, still don't. Yes, his popularity with the boys was unquestionable, and, as I say, with the parents too, but we masters never quite felt the same about him. Perhaps it was the fact that he never bloody went away. He was always here, winter, summer, morning, noon, year after year, like a sort of wart on the head. And we could never relax in case the bastard was about to walk in and mistake you for Tolhurst, who died in the Boer War, or little Davidson, who became a cabinet minister but still wet the bed. And the stories, oh! Mr. Carmichael, who taught geography to the remove, took his own life rather than sit through 5 hours of the 1923 holiday in the Swiss Alps again. No, no, we masters never liked him. And this, I suppose, is why we find ourselves, young Ellington, standing here on the Clifton Suspension Bridge at 4 o'clock in the morning with a large and very heavy post office sack. Because I feel, my lad, that it really is time that we said goodbye, Mr. Chips.
2: On Saturday, I set off for a charity brunch hosted by Jamie Oliver at his restaurant 15. There really were a lot of people there, and it just seemed better somehow not to go in, but to look in through the window and watch it that way. Everyone seemed very happy. The windows got a bit steamed up after a bit, and I couldn't see in anymore. But I drew a map of Australia on the window in the steam. One day, I might run away there.
3: After the news, it's Sunday service, which tonight comes from St David's Cathedral in Wales. That's 9:30 on BBC Two, except for viewers in hell.
4: Ah! What? What? Ah! What's going on? Where am I? One minute I was addressing the conference on Sky Television's budget forecast for next year, and suddenly it all goes dark and... I've got feathers! Why have I got feathers? I'm not a bird. Ah, bugger, I am a bird. I must have died. That would explain the heart attack and the falling over onto the head of marketing and the ugh, and buggery, come back as a bird. Still, a bird, eh? A mighty hawk, a proud eagle. No, not a proud eagle, smaller. A beautiful kingfisher. No, bigger. Oh, I'm a pigeon. Great. I used to be the head of Sky Television, and now I'm a pigeon. Hey, isn't that an old fag end? I'm starving.

0: Hello, children. Hello. 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And now I'd like you to meet my new friend, Muffin the Flea. Hello. Oh, sorry, Muffin. Well, he bit me. Thursday to the Café de Paris for the launch of Sharon Osbourne's new cookery book. I went in and it was quite busy. And I stood there and I stood there and didn't say anything. And everyone but me was chatting and talking and laughing and drinking. And suddenly I shouted at the very top of my voice, I have so much to say and so much love to give. Won't anyone listen? Then I went home and watched Smallville on E4. Ciao.
1: One was devised and written by David Quantick, with Graham Garden, Dan Mayer, and Kevin Cecil. It was performed by Lizzie Roper, Andrew Crawford, Simon Greenall, Dan Antopolsky, Deborah Norton, and Graham Garden. It was produced by John Naismith and was a random production for BBC Radio 4.
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13: I write for Abbott and Costello. My name is Leonard Bernard Stern.
14: I write for Eddie Cantor. My name is Sidney Rover Field.
15: My father always wanted a Cocker Spaniel.
10: Ladies and gentlemen, as you have just heard, our panel tonight consists of 3 writers and 1 talking dog. Gentlemen, tonight's outline for a comedy show was suggested by actress Susan Hayward. Now, as you know, each week some well-known personality sends us an outline which serves as a basis for us to create a comedy show on the air. Lee Browning, will you read Susan Hayward's outline?
16: Miss Hayward writes, quote, I'd like to see you create a comedy script for Abbott and Costello. In the opening spot, have Abbott discussing American history with Costello, and then deal with Costello's inability to get girls by getting romantic advice from Mrs. Abbott and perhaps a psychiatrist.
10: Well, there's our challenge for tonight, gentlemen. Remember, we have less than 30 minutes to complete the comedy script for Abbott and Costello. Incidentally, Mr. Stern, since we're doing a show for Abbott and Costello tonight, you're in your own backyard, so to speak. Do you think there is anything that you can suggest to start us off?
13: Well, Ben, we usually use this theme, but throughout the whole show, Abbott berates Costello. He's always picking on Costello, always conning him. I think it's a good idea to keep in mind that Abbott does all the straight lines and Costello gets all the punches, all the laugh lines.
10: All right. Well, keep it in mind. Now, has anybody got another idea? Mr. Fields?
14: Well, if Susan Hayward's suggestion was American history,
10: yeah.
14: Well, following Leonard Stern's idea, Abbott would right away jump on Costello. He'd say, you know nothing about American history. You don't even know that the most important day in American history is the 4th of July. That'd give Costello a chance to do something about firecrackers or something. He says, I got some firecrackers left over from the 4th of July. 3 big skyrockets. He says, and the other day, I took those 3 skyrockets and I stuck them in my brother's pocket. And when he wasn't looking, I lit them. So Abbott would say, well, can your brother take a joke? And Costello says, when he comes down, I'll ask him.
10: I think we've made a good start. Can you follow on that, Mr. Stern?
13: Well, I can switch Sidney's joke and we can write it in the script like Abbott could say, Costello said, I put a skyrocket in each of my brother's ears and I lit him. And Abbott said, did your brother get angry? Costello says, angry? He blew his top.
10: All right, Mr. Price.
17: Costello would be trying to prove to Abbott that he knows something about American history, you know, and he says, certainly, I know all about it, Abbott. The Pilgrims are the first people to get to this country, and they landed on Honest John Rock. And Abbott says, Honest John Rock? Says Costello, you don't presume you mean Plymouth Rock. He says, no, even in those days, Honest John was the only guy that had Plymouth.
13: I just jotted down something in keeping with American history. Abbott could say, Costello, do you know why George Washington was standing in the boat when he crossed the Delaware? And Costello says, well, he had a stand. He was wearing tight pants and he was afraid to sit down.
10: Mr. Fields.
14: Well, that's the kind of a thing that you could carry on. He could say the reason that George Washington was standing up was because he had to stand up because before he got to the boat, he just finished riding 40 miles on a horse.
13: Or I could say the reason George Washington stood in the boat, every time he sat down, somebody gave him an oar.
17: I think there's only one reason why George Washington stood up. If George Washington had sat down, he would have loused up the painting.
10: Well, I find this all very intellectual. Now, are there any ideas on American history?
14: Mr. Ware.
13: Well, to follow continuity, Abbott finally says, he says, Costello, you know absolutely nothing about history.
14: And Costello, he resents that. He says,
13: oh, yeah? I even remember the date when Paul Revere married Cleopatra. And Abbott says, Costello, you're out of your mind. Cleopatra was 1,000 years older than Paul Revere. And Costello says, what difference does it make as long as they really loved one another?
10: Well, Abbott can continue berating Costello. He says, you know nothing about American history. And he says, how can you say that? My grandfather, Ebenezer Costello, was one of the heroes of the Revolutionary War. He was the only man in his village that went into battle. He was the only man that went into the war. Every time he went to fight, all the women in the village lined up and kissed him. Every single time he went into battle, all the women in the village lined up and kissed him. The war ended in 1779. My grandfather didn't stop fighting till 1835.
14: Mr. Bill?
13: Well, about this time, he might have some fun like this. Abbott would say, you know something, Costello? Here's something that you should remember. In 1768, George Washington threw a dollar across the Potomac. See? Then Costello could say, he did. He threw a dollar across the Potomac. He said, well, he couldn't do it nowadays. Why? Everybody knows a buck don't go as far now as it did then.
10: Mr. Warren.
18: May I just add a little? I mean, the joke was lovable, but just to be accurate, as long as we're writing on American history, I think the date was 1765. Well, excuse me, Mr. Warris. I'm pretty sure it was 1768.
19: No, Sid, I remember my history book.
17: Snag, don't argue with Mr. Fields. He could have been there, you know.

0: Thank you, Roger Price. That was very cute. No, but seriously, I know it was 1768 that George Washington threw a dollar across the Potomac because Al Jolson told me. He was there. He was on the other side. He caught it.
1: All right, now, if we got this, Mr. Ware.
2: Say, maybe this could be a twist or a follow-up on Sid's gag. Costello says, Abbott, maybe Washington did throw a dollar across the Potomac, so what? It's nothing compared to what Washington is doing today. Today, Washington is throwing millions across the Atlantic.
1: We're getting significant now.
3: I think we should begin developing Susan Hayward's suggestion, though, wherein Abbott and Costello go to Mrs. Abbott's for advice on how to win a girl for Costello. Mr. Stern, this seems to be your territory yet. Do you have any thoughts on that?
4: Well, Abbott could pick on Costello for another reason. He's always picking on him, just a different subject. He'd say, Costello, you're awfully sloppy. You don't care about how you look. He says, how can you say that to me, Abbott? I just spent a small fortune buying monogram socks. And Abbott says, monogram socks? What good are they? Costello says, when you look under the table, you can always tell which feet are yours.
1: Mr. Price,
5: Abbott could be telling Costello, says, Costello, you'll never get a girl. You're too fat. And Costello says, no, that's silly, because I got a girl now. She's a very exotic girl, and she wears a very exotic perfume called Forbidden Fruit. It's made from essence of condemned bananas.
3: You haven't heard from Mr. Fields in some
0: time. Well, I had a thought about... Abbott says to Costello, no wonder you can't have any fun. He says, you're a cheapskate. Costello says, I'm not a cheapskate. He says, I took a girl out the other night. I went to a Chinese restaurant and had ordered Chinese food there. He says, I went in there when they handed me the menu. I looked at the menu and I ordered lum fu yung, lum gu foy, lum sub gum, and lum chow mein. And was I embarrassed? He says, why? He says, I was ordering the chef's children.
3: All lum. Mr. Warren.
2: I think I have a typical Lou Costello joke, I hope.
3: That's what we're in need of.
2: Abbott says, Lou, Costello was always trying to date Susan Miller, the girl vocalist on the program. So Abbott doesn't believe that he really loved her. And he says, Costello, he says, I don't think that you really are in love with Susan Miller. And Costello says, but I am in love with her. I love Susie very much, but I can't get her to marry me. And Abbott says, well, have you asked her father? And Lou says, why, that's silly. Her father already is married.
0: That sounds like something you could go on with. Abbott says, you'll never be able to get married, Costello. He says, oh, yes, I will. Yes, I will. He says, no. He says, you won't because you don't save your money. Costello says, I do save my money. I give it to Susan Miller, and she puts it in her stocking. It's a sort of the first natural bank.
3: You want to extend that, Mr. Price?
5: I think we could build that. If the money is near her knee, it's a joint account.
3: Another extension, Mr. Ware?
2: I hope so. Keeping money in stockings may be all right, but with those new long skirts, it won't draw as much interest.
3: I'm afraid you have a point, Mr. Steele.
0: Well,
3: do you want to say something?
4: Yeah, I just had a thought, Ben. I want to get it rid of it before I forget it. Abbott says to Costello, do you think it's a good idea to keep your money in Susan Miller's stocking? He says, it's wonderful. I can keep my eyes on it, but I can't get my hands on it.
0: Very good. I was thinking of something...
3: Did you want to add another idea onto this?
0: Well, thank you, Ben Bridge. I was just thinking of a thing that might fit in there somewhere. He says, it's the wrong place to put your money in a girl's stocking. You never can tell when there might be a run on that kind of a bank.
3: You know, gentlemen, all of this is the sheerest nonsense.
0: Well, we're just having fun.
3: Yeah, well, now, you think we can get back to Abbott, who is supposed to take Costello to his wife, on the supposition that she could help Costello find a girl? Mr. Peel?
0: Well, we could do that. Abbott could say, well, why don't you come to my house, and my wife will tell you how to use the technique in getting a girl. So they decide to go to Abbott's house, but in radio, usually when you go to somebody's house, they have an orchestral bridge to take. We don't have...

0: an orchestra here.
1: No, so I would walk out.
0: I would be very happy to hum a few notes.
1: Oh, no, no.
0: Please.
2: While strolling through the pond. Oh,
3: this man has courage, you
1: know. Courage he's got, but no voice. As a matter of fact, I think he has a voice with built-in static.
4: Very true. Anyhow, I was going to say, for the courtesy of Sidney Fields, who is obviously no relation to Shep, we are now at Mrs. Abbott's house. Mr. Fields.
0: Well, if they're with Mrs. Abbott, Mrs. Abbott can say, listen, you numbskull, you know, they argue a lot. She say, if you want to get a girl, why don't you be a regular guy? Go learn to dance, so you won't be such a wallflower, such a dummy. He says, I'm already taking dancing lessons. I'm taking dancing lessons from Arthur Murray. And I've got a beautiful red-headed dancing teacher. Oh, she's beautiful. He says, we dance a few steps, then I kiss her. And we dance a few steps more, I kiss her again. We dance a few steps more, and I kiss her and kiss her again. And Mrs. Abbott says, at that rate, it'll take you 10 years to learn to dance with that girl. And Costello says, if it takes any less, I'll sue that Murray for every dollar he's got. That was just a germ of an idea.
1: I want to latch on to Sidney's germ.
0: you can catch it.
1: You
0: spread germs, huh?
1: He says, Mrs. Abbott, Costello says, besides taking dancing lessons, he says, I'm also taking wrestling lessons and singing lessons. He says, I'm taking wrestling lessons from Gorgeous George, and I'm taking singing lessons from Dinah Shore. And Mrs. Abbott says, how are you making out? He says, not so good. He says, I sing like Gorgeous George, and I wrestle like Dinah Shore.
4: All right. Mr. Ware.
1: Well, they're insulting one another now, so maybe this would fit. Mrs. Abbott very haughtily says, he says, Costello, I'll have you know that in my day I was an all-American girl. And Costello says, go on, in your day we didn't have all of America.
4: Mr. Fields.
0: Well, if he's insulting her, he really goes to bat with insulting her.
4: He does, I know.
0: He says, you really look like something a cat dragged in. She says, what do you mean? She says, I'll have you know that my face inspired a popular song. He says, what song? She says, Melancholy Baby. Costello says, melancholy. I believe that. Melancholy. You got a head like a melon and a face like a collie.
4: Well, gentlemen, I think there's very little remaining for us to do in this spot. Now, as a matter of fact, there's very little left of Mrs. Abbott. Before we try to create the jokes for the second part of our script, here is a word from our announcer, Reed Browning.
5: 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And now, back to the Comedy Writers Show, where the writers for Bob Hope, Abbott and Costello, Bing Crosby, and Eddie Cantor are creating an Abbott and Costello script based on an outline suggested by actress Susan Hayward.
4: Thank you, Reed. Gentlemen, according to Susan Hayward's outline, we are to take Costello to a psychologist in this, the second half of our show. Any ideas for that, Mr. Price?
6: Oh, Ben, I'd like to say that I'm sort of against the idea of a psychologist. I've always been against psychologists. In fact, as my father used to say, he used to say, anybody who'd go to see a psychologist should have his head examined.
4: Mr. Fields, I think we'll get your father on the panel next week.
0: Well, I don't think we should limit it to a psychologist or even to a psychiatrist. You know, psychiatrists do a lot of good things. I think we should just take him to an ordinary doctor. The doctor, you know, Abbott wants to have him examined to find out why Costello does the dopey things he does on the radio, you know?
4: Yeah. Is that all?
6: Isn't that all? Isn't that awful?
0: Nothing.
4: Well, that's good construction, anyway. Mr. Price.
6: Oh, well, if he's going to the psychologist, if he finally got him in there, in spite of what my father told him about his family, and Costello says, don't worry, doctor, he says, all my family are perfectly normal, except sometimes we worry about my brother Pangborn, that he's got this one teensy-weensy little phobia. He thinks he's a pot roast. He doesn't mind being a pot roast, except that he has to go around all the time with a frozen nose. Abbott says, well, why does he go around with a frozen nose? And Costello says, he's always opening the refrigerator and peeking in looking for girl pot roast.
4: I imagine he could warm up his nose and find a girl pot roast at the same time if he'd just push aside the gravy.
7: Mrs. Stern?
1: Well, if he couldn't find a girl pot roast, he starts drinking and becomes a stew.
7: As long as this guy is playing the part of a zany doctor, I think Estella would be justified in saying, look, doctor, why don't you stop talking and listen to my heart? And the doctor says, I've already listened to a heart, and believe me, when you've heard one, you've heard them all.
8: Good to see you.
0: Well, since we're writing the script for Abbott and Costello, we could do something like this. The psychiatrist says to Dr. Costello, are any members of your family a little bit crazy? You know, he looks at Costello, and that gives him the idea. So Costello says, no, I think all of our family are perfectly normal, all except my cousin Hugo. We think he might be losing his mind. He says, why? Costello says, my cousin Hugo dreams of Hedy Lamarr. And the doctor says, there's nothing strange about that. Costello says, there is, when you consider he's married to Rita Hayworth.
7: Mr. Stern?
0: Well, I just thought of a thing. Oh, my goodness. I just thought of a thing.
7: That ends it. He thought of something.
0: You know, this is a...
7: Good night, folks. The show may be over before Sydney is.
0: No, this is something...
7: I wish I had a magazine to read.
1: We're in the doctor's office. There are plenty of them.
0: No, this is a thing that actually happened. People like to know the things that happen behind the scenes in writing. This
7: if
0: is a writer
7: up to
0: named...
7: you, they're going to find out, huh?
0: One of Eddie Cantor's writers named Eddie Davis. He was a screwball character, and he was a hypochondriac. Medicines of all kinds. He had aspirins in pockets and everything. Well, anyway, this fellow heard about a doctor who charged $100 for the first visit and $10 for each visit afterward. He wanted to go to this good doctor, but he didn't want to spend the $100. So with his clever little mind, he thought of an idea. He went to the doctor's office, he walked in, and he said, well, doctor, here I am again. Like that, see? So the doctor was no fool either. He said, that'll be $10, please. And he handed him the $10. He said, but doctor, what about the medicine? The doctor says, just continue the same treatment I gave you the first time you were here. And then his wife,
1: I want to thank Senator Field for his filibuster.
7: Incidentally, in case you've forgotten, this is the Comedy Writers Show versus Sidney Field. And what we're trying to do here is create an Abbott and Costello show. Mr. Stern.
1: Well, the doctor could say, I've treated your brother. How does he feel? And Costello says, doctor, he feels awful. He's got pains in his head. Doctor says, no, it's his imagination. He thinks he has pains in his head. He says, well, doctor, last night he complained of pains in his stomach. He said, no, it's his imagination. He thinks he has pains in his stomach. He says, well, last night he also complained of pains in his legs. He says, no, he thinks he has pains in his legs. What I want to know is, how does he feel now? Costello says, doctor, he thinks he's dead.
6: Right? That's a good formula. I got nothing here, but just to show how the formula works, he could say, the doctor could say, I also had a famous runner for a patient, and I took some skin from the famous runner's foot and grafted it onto his nose. Because now he's got the only running nose in the country that can do 100 yards in 10 seconds flat.
1: The doctor could take the nose from the skin from the nose and graft it onto his head. Now every time he sneezes, he blows his top.
7: Now, wait a minute. I think, isn't that similar to the joke that you told earlier in the show?
1: Yeah, I'm resting.
7: All right, I'll give you all a chance to rest on that. I think we ought to get out of the doctor's office while we still have our health. Now, what do we do for the fourth part of the show? Any ideas there?
6: Time for another commercial?
7: Huh? Mr. Ware. Well, we can wind up the third spot by having the doctor tell Costello that maybe he should go in for athletics. You know, girls go for athletes, and then maybe we could write a little routine or a scene on some sport, like football maybe, or baseball.
0: I don't think so, Snag, because that would get us right into one of those typical Abbott and Costello routines about who's on first, what's on second.
1: Wait a minute, Sidney. When you speak about Abbott and Costello, who's on first, and the baseball routine, you're speaking about our bread and batter.
7: Mr. Price.
6: I think boxing would be a good subject. That's broad enough.
1: Boxing? Yeah, boxing is good.
7: All right. Are all you gentlemen agreed on boxing?
0: I won't fight him on it. Go ahead.
7: All right, then let's take the boxing idea. You won't fight boxing, Mr. Field?
0: No.
7: Mr. Price.
6: Well, I got a thing. Costello would say, no, I don't want to be a fighter because I was a fighter once before. And I quit because my last fight was fixed, you know? When I got in the ring, I looked up, my opponent had two pieces of iron pipe in each boxing glove and he had a blackjack in his hand. And my opponent's wife had an umbrella. She was hitting me in the head. And the referee was my opponent's uncle. And he kept putting dope in my water and throwing sand in my eyes. And Abbott says, well, what makes you think the fight was fixed? And Costello says, I won.
4: You know, I marvel. You're a wonderful actor, too, Mr. Price. You know?
6: That's why it's known as a double...
4: I don't know whether you're making a mistake by being a writer. There's more money in acting, Mr. Stern.
7: Well, Roger threw me a thought. He said, not only am I a fighter, he says, but I come from a family of fighters. My uncle was the first fighter in Los Angeles, and when he got in the ring, he charged like a bull. He charged like an ox. He was the first man to have a charge account at Bullock.
4: Let's take that apart for a minute. That's a local joke about a local department store here. Suppose we were doing this show from New York, and we had a New York audience out there. What would you do in that case?
7: Well, Ben, I would use Macy's.
4: Yeah?
7: But I'd have no joke.
4: All right, then we'll stay in Hollywood. Mr. Waring.
8: Lenny, you're a mad boy. Costello, at this point, he says, Abbott, I remember what a great fighter I was. I fought Kit Smith. I fought Kid Jones. I fought Kid Riley. I fought Kid Carter. And then I gave up fighting. And Abbott asks why, and Costello says, they wanted me to fight men.
4: Well, now remember, Costello is trying to win the girl by being this boxer.
8: Well, that's why he's bragging about his big exploits.
0: Well, you could carry that on. Since we're writing for Abbott and Costello, we could have Abbott say, why, you're as big as a house. You can't impress a girl even as a boxer unless you get some kind of a shape about yourself. You look like a barrel of beer. He says, you got to go on a diet. He says, now here's your diet. Tuesday, one split pea. Wednesday, one baked bean. Thursday, one leaf of lettuce. Friday, one kernel of rice. And Costello says, what about Saturday? He says, Saturday, you start on the diet.
7: Sydney reminded me of a thought. You know, we haven't done an Abbott and Costello word mix-up, something they're known for. And Sydney's used one word that they do a classic on. That's the word diet. Abbott says to Costello, Costello, your stomach is too fat. Why don't you diet? And he says, I like it the color it is. And I thought we might do a little switch on that, a routine, something like this. He says, Costello, I'm going to limit you to one piece of bread. Well, Costello says, can I put peanut butter on it? He says, yes, you can put peanut butter on it, but you'll have to put the peanut butter on yourself. He says, why can't I put it on the bread? Why do I have to put it on myself? He says, you don't have to put it on the bread. You have to put it on your...
0: Oh, you know, you can go on with that. That's a good thing.
7: Yeah, thanks for telling me.
0: Well. Sure, that makes a wonderful routine. He says, sure, you put the peanut butter on the bread, but you put the peanut butter on yourself. And Costello says, I put the peanut butter on myself. And Abbott says, certainly you do. He says, there's a pretty picture for you. Here I am walking down Hollywood Boulevard, all covered with peanut butter. A guy walks along, slaps me between two pieces of bread. I'm a 20-cent luncheon special at Thrifty's. How do you like that?
4: All right, gentlemen, I'm sorry I have to ring the bell on our championship prize fight, but the clock ran out on us, and so that ends a rough draft of the Abbott and Costello show that was called for by Miss Susan Hayward. Now, before we conclude our comedy writing session on the air, I'm sure our listeners would be interested in hearing about some behind-the-scenes experiences with the famous comedians that you have written for. Do you have an anecdote that you might tell, any of you? Mr. Stern.
7: Well, I'll start one. I have a hunch Sidney's going to finish it. this concerns Lou Costello's Junior Youth Foundation, which I mentioned a couple of weeks ago. Lou has a wonderful institution, foundation rather, which helps fight juvenile delinquency. And occasionally, I go down there with him when he goes on one of his tours to see how the kids are making out. And one day we stopped in the shop. And in the shop, the kids make things like bookends, lamps, paperweights. And we noticed one kid over in the corner of the shop, and he was working on a lathe, and he was very industrious. He was turning out
9: an indescribable object. We couldn't figure out what it was, but he was making them in quantity, one after the other, and he kept putting it on the table, making one on a lathe, putting it on the table. Another, Lou picked one up. He couldn't figure out what it was. He walked over to the kid and he said, son, are these for sale? And the kid said, oh, yeah. He said, well, how much do you want for one? And the kid said, 25 cents. So Lou gave him a quarter, and he said, now, son, what is this? And the kid said, if I knew, it'd be a half a buck.
4: Very good. Mr. Field.
10: Well, you know, many people seem to think that stars, the stars that we write for, the Skeltons and the Hopes and the Abbott and Costellos and Eddie Canners are living a world apart, but they're just plain human beings. They like the same things we do, and they eat hot dogs and like to go roller skating, and they also have superstitions. Now, this is interesting because you take one of the Ed Wynn. This great comedian would never go on the stage unless he was wearing a certain pair of shoes. Another great comedian, Joe Penner, he refused to go on the stage unless he had a certain lucky coin in his pocket. And Eddie Cantor has a superstition, too. He refuses to go on the air unless he gets $10,000.
4: That's all the time we have for our anecdotes. We've had a comedy show written on the air and some stories about America's top comedians. Now we'll have to cover our Remingtons until next week. Join us then for another session, won't you? This is Ben Brady saying goodnight for Sid Field, Roger Price, Leonard Stern, Snag Wirrus, and the Comedy Writers Show.
5: Tune in next week to hear the writers for Bob Hope, Abbott and Costello, Eddie Cantor, and Bing Crosby in their transcribed comedy writing session on the air. Susan Hayward, who suggested tonight's outline, can soon be seen in Walter Wanger's production, Taproots, released through Universal International. This is a Frank Cooper presentation and was produced and directed by...

0: Ladies and gentlemen, may I present to you now an international star from the continent and Europe, the fantastic, the world-famous Mr. Memory! Good evening, Mr. Memory.
1: Good morning.
0: Mr. Memory, you are set to have an amazing brain, capable of remembering details on any events ever to have happened anywhere in the world.
1: Correct.
0: Mr. Memory, I want you to tell me the name of the team that won the FA Cup in 1950.
1: FA Cup winners in 1950. Let me see now.
0: Arsenal!
1: let me think now.
0: Yes!
1: Tranmere Rovers.
0: No.
1: Tranmere Rovers did not win the FA Cup in 1950.
0: No.
1: That was just a piece of additional information thrown in.
0: Arsenal!
1: It was,
0: Arsenal!
1: Let me think now.
0: Bad chest, I'm sorry.
1: Yes, Chester won the FA Cup in 1950.
0: Arsenal
1: won it as well that year, yes. And the winning goal was scored by a fellow with a back cough.
0: Amazing.
1: I haven't started yet.
0: Now, name the Prime Minister of Great Britain in 1801.
1: Prime Minister in 1801. Let me think now. The Prime Minister...
0: Whoops! Thought you were going to fall down on that big, deep pit, William.
1: Yes. Oh! William Big.
0: No.
1: William Deep.
0: No.
1: William Pitt.
0: Correct.
1: Oh, Arsenal. Amazing, aren't I?
0: Who is set to form the British police force?
1: I'm often asked this one.
0: Well?
1: Yes, and you?
0: I do. It's as easy as peeling. It's as easy as peeling an orange.
1: The British police force was first formed by Sir Max Jaffer.
0: The Sir party's right.
1: Sir Nell Gwynn.
0: I appeal to you.
1: Sir Robert Peel invented the Jaffer.
0: Oh, no.
1: The police force.
0: How does he do it?
1: Arsenal. It isn't easy, I'll tell you that.
0: I appreciate that, and that's why I must let you go and rest. Thank you for appearing here tonight, Mr. Memory.
1: That's been a great pleasure, sir. The fee now? The fee?
0: Yes. £5?
1: You said 10?
0: No, 5. I did say £5.
1: Oh, well, it could be right. I've got a shocking memory, you see. Yeah. Arsenal. Which is the way up?
0: Over there.
1: Which way?
0: Over there.
1: I have a room?
0: Yes.
1: I came from one.
0: Yes, did
1: but
0: you?
1: But I can't remember where it is.
0: Well, isn't that strange? It's just to the left and go along the back.
1: Thank you. Anyway.
0: Oh, thank you.

0: Well, I'll just put the milk bottles out before I go to bed. £46 this week, and it was only me. I'll kill Humphrey if I get my hands on him. Lovely night, though. Not a soul about. Hello. Here's a girl from next door. She must have been out. Got a fellow with her. I'll hide behind the door. I don't want her to see me.
1: I mean, he said, well, what for you? I was quite surprised. I've never seen her, tell you. Here we are, then.
2: That's right.
1: It was a nice film.
2: Wonder to me they didn't ban it.
1: Yeah, I suppose it was a bit strong.
2: Just a bit.
1: Especially that part where Snow White gets left in the woods.
2: Horrific.
1: I like the dwarfs best.
2: You would.
1: You didn't mind the back row, did you?
2: Not a bit. Oh, yeah. Perhaps next time you'll sit with me.
1: Well, it's my eyes, you see. I have to sit at the front. How about next week? I mean, there's another good one on.
2: I've seen Pinocchio 4 times.
1: So we have.
2: Let's try that continental cinema for a change.
1: Continental cinema?
2: Next week. The Wife Swappers.
1: I don't like gambling films.
2: It looks like Pinocchio rides again.
1: Well, worth seeing again and again, I always say. It's all about a little chap made of wood.
2: I know his brother.
1: You know his brother?
2: It doesn't matter. Yeah. Look, there's nobody in. Yeah. I've got a full bottle of something strong. Perhaps you and I, we could...
1: Gosh, is that the time? I'll miss my bus. Well, I hope you've had a good night.
2: I've had a good night.
1: Oh, I am glad. Because they were the best seats.
2: I won't be able to pay you back till the end of the month.
1: That'll do. Well, good night, then.
2: Good night.
1: Good night.
2: Not even a kiss.
0: Hello.
2: Oh.
0: I hope it didn't frighten you. He's a strange fellow.
2: Just a bit.
0: Yeah.
2: Have you been there all the time?
0: Well, I heard you mention the Continental Cinema and Wife Swappers.
2: And?
0: Yeah, well, I have a 16mm projector inside the house with sound.
2: Oh?
0: It's my hobby, you know. I sent off for the film, arrived this morning, all the way from Sweden.
2: I see.
0: Oh, yes. I'm just going to run it now. Perhaps you'd care to come inside.
2: Why not?
0: Why not, indeed, yes. Well, let's go in, then. Yes. I'll put the lights out and sit next to you on the settee and we can watch it together in the dark. It's from Sweden.
2: I like that.
0: Ready?
2: Oh, yes.
0: Here we go. All the way from Sweden.
2: Laurel Hardy? No!
0: What a strange lady. I thought everyone liked Laurel and Hardy.
1: I do.
0: Are you from Sweden?
1: No. Oh.

0: musical guest now, is it?
1: We do have a guest singer.
0: Well, let me know when it's all over. I'll be having a kip in me room.
1: But it's your favorite singer.
0: It's not.
1: Especially for you.
0: I can
1: do the
0: introduction.
1: All yours.
0: Thrilled I am now. Ladies and gentlemen, the greatest. Al Bowling. Let's hear it for Al, folks. Come on now, put your hands together. The greatest in the world.
1: It isn't.
0: Al Bowling.
1: It isn't Al Bowling. It's a female singer.
0: Is he? There's a lot of them about these days, Anne.
1: Ladies and gentlemen, really and truly one of our favorite singers, Clodagh Rodgers.
2: Hello, Ernie.
1: Charmed to the quick.
2: Oh, hello, Eric.
0: Oh, hello, Claude.
1: Close down.
2: Clodagh.
1: Clodagh, I mean. Sorry, I do beg your pardon. What are you going to sing, Clodagh?
2: Well, it's something that I'm rather fond of.
0: Well, apart from that, what are you going to sing?
1: Look, Eric, will you go and lie down in your room? Now, what do you really fancy, Clodagh?
2: Well, there's no answer to that, but I'll tell you what, Eric. I'll sing Somewhere in the Night.
1: Oh, do that, please.

0: Us playwrights, we never stop. Here I am in bed, and instead of sleeping, I'm knocking out another masterpiece.
1: Are you still at it?
0: Something I've never tried before.
1: In bed?
0: Read your book. Hey, what is that book, anyway?
2: It's all about the British Empire, our traditions and past. It's called Our Hermitage.
0: Our Heritage.
2: Oh, yes. Marvellous book, this. Some beautiful houses in this old country of ours.
0: Oh, yeah.
2: You listen to this. Collington Manor, Suffolk. Sir William Boleyn, grandfather of Anne Boleyn, he acquired the manor in 1490. He passed it to Thomas Aldridge. Thomas Aldridge passed it to the Earl of Collington. And the Earl of Collington passed it to Kevin Keegan, who scored with a low shot in the bottom right and fell at the net. You ought to write the play about the British Empire.
0: Look, right now I'm not interested in our great country and the history of the British Empire.
2: Turn of the century. How would I like to have lived then? Well, about 1900. What was it like then?
0: Well, how should I know what it was like?
2: Silly of me to ask. You'd only be about seven. In this book is the place where all the decisions were made when they were building the British Empire.
0: Number 10 Downing Street.
2: That's a picture of the actual cabinet room in number 10, that is. Imagine the historic meetings that must have gone on there when they were building the empire.
0: You imagine, I'm busy.
2: The cabinet room at number 10. All seated round the table waiting for the Prime Minister to arrive to give evidence. Guidance.
0: 9 o'clock and the Prime Minister still isn't here.
3: The man's an utter fool. Does he not realise just how desperate the situation is?
0: He must have been kept late at the house.
3: I think they should release Mrs. Pankhurst and chain him to the railings.
0: That's a good one, that is. A good one, that is. I believe the Prime Minister's coming now.
4: Evening, all.
2: I'm sorry I'm late, only the Leader of the Opposition had his resolution squashed. Not a pretty sight.
0: Prime Minister, with your permission, we would like to begin. I believe you know the Viceroy of India, Lord Fairfax.
5: Mr. Prime Minister.
1: Darcy Fairfax. I well remember your maiden speech to the House.
0: Oh, yes, quite a brilliant maiden speech.
1: Oh, it was, but you needn't have worn a frock, you know. You see, when they say maiden speech, they don't mean that you have to wear a frock. The lipstick was a good idea, that I went for.
0: Might we begin, Prime Minister?
2: By all means. Well, sit down and take the weight off your manifestos.
0: Well, I...
2: Well, how would you get away?
0: Angela Rippon. I believe that Sir Darcy Fairfax has something to say of great importance.
2: Ready when you are, Darcy?
5: Thank you, sir.
2: Arsenal! Carry on, Darcy.
5: Gentlemen, I received this communique not 2 hours ago from my aide.
2: How's she keeping?
0: His assistant in India, sir.
2: I didn't know you had assistant in India.
0: Assistant!
2: Sorry, carry on, Darcy.
5: I regret to inform you that our troops are in jeopardy.
2: What are they doing there? They're supposed to be in India.
0: He means in great danger.
2: Oh, sorry. Carry on, Darcy.
5: Thank you.
2: Yes.
5: A situation has arisen on the northwestern frontier which is causing me more than a little concern. I request most urgently that Our Majesty's government send out a regiment with all possible haste.
2: Serious?
0: Very.
5: Explosive.
2: I see. Map.
0: Jeremy Thorpe. I have it here, Prime Minister.
2: Ah. What's that?
0: It's a map of the world.
2: Good Lord, is it? Hmm. Well, for the past 6 months, I've been drying my hands on that. Is this India down here?
5: That, Prime Minister, is South America.
2: Don't get flippant, I was close.
0: This is India here, Prime
2: Where?
0: Minister. India? India, yes.
2: Oh, India, you said.
0: It's a little windy out there.
2: Yes.
0: India. Prime Minister.
2: I see. And whereabouts is England?
0: Here, Prime Minister.
2: Ah. Oh, look at that. It's quite near Harpenden.
0: Yes.
5: You're very astute, Prime Minister.
2: I was always good at biology. Can't tell me anything about maps. Now then, how long will it take to get a regiment from here, which is England, to India, which is here?
5: Not less than 3 weeks, sir.
2: 3 weeks? Ridiculous. According to this map, they're only 15 inches apart. We should do it in no time.
0: It's a scale map.
5: Prime Minister, it is my carefully considered opinion that you are treating the situation with a great deal of flippancy.
2: Was he talking to me, then?
0: Well, you are the Prime Minister.
2: Oh, I was this morning, wasn't I?
0: Yes. Prime Minister, you've got to do something.
2: Well, as I see it, we have a problem and it's up to me.
5: I urge you to act with haste, Prime Minister.
2: Yes.
0: We stand to lose a fortune, sir. As you said, it's up to you.
2: Yes, yes,
4: I understand. The responsibility is mine.
2: Well, yes. Angela Ripon and Jeremy Thorpe.
4: I know what I'm going to do.
6: What's that, Prime Minister?
4: Resign.
7: The government acted with all due speed. And 3 years later, a regiment was on its way to far-flung outpost on the northwest frontier, where all those great names spring to mind. Clive of India, Lawrence of Arabia, and Susan of Hampshire.
8: Darling, oh, there you are.
9: Oh, my dear.
8: Charles, you look worried.
9: There's trouble on the frontier.
8: There's always trouble on that silly frontier. Charles, I've got muffins.
9: You must stay out of the sun, dear. This time it's serious, deadly serious. Delhi has been under siege for a month, along with Lucknow and Cawnpore. We're right in the middle of it.
8: But we're well protected here.
9: That's an old thing. You must be brave. The entire garrison is 200 miles away on manoeuvres.
8: You mean we have no protection?
9: Myself and two men, a sergeant and a private. Both good fellows. Here comes the sergeant now. Sir! Must you be so enthusiastic, sergeant? Now this other fellow, the private. I hope he's a good man with a rifle.
6: He's a bandsman, sir.
9: A bandsman?
6: He plays in the regimental band, sir.
9: Good. Fetch him here immediately.
6: At once, sir. Private Morecambe.
10: Dad!
6: And the double. Quick. March. Left, right, left.
9: Sir. At this rate, we shan't have any glasses left.
6: This is Private Morecambe, sir.
9: God help us.
4: I'm sorry I'm late. Ollie, I was playing croquet and I brought my crook.
6: Stand to attention when you're in the company of Sir Lady Ethel Fairfax, wife of our commanding officer. Name and rank.
4: Morecambe, Private Morecambe, 5th Battalion of the Queen's Own Ukuleles.
11: We haven't got much time.
6: The Colonel has something to say.
4: Is he funny?
11: Definitely not.
4: That's a relief. I can't stand too much competition, you know.
11: Now, I think you know the position.
4: I know them all. I've read the book.
6: That's not what Sir meant.
11: It happened. An uprising.
4: My heartiest congratulations, Lady Fairfax. I'm not surprised. Is this your first?
8: That's not what the Colonel meant.
4: Oh, they all say that.
6: Sir means that we could be attacked any minute.
11: And 15 of my men are up at the front.
4: It's the curry. It gets me the same way.
8: Surely some Indian soldiers have remained loyal to the Crown.
4: But they have no option. It's the only pub around here.
11: We'll be up against it this night.
4: I'm all for that.
6: The situation is fraught, sir.
11: Dash tricky. How do you fellas see it?
4: Very rarely these days. How about you, Sarge?
0: I never see it.
4: Oh.
11: I must have time to think.
4: Perhaps a little music to soothe the atmosphere.
11: My wife plays.
4: I had heard.
6: Piano.
4: Oh.
6: Lady Fairfax plays all kinds of different instruments.
4: Well, sit down and play.
8: I have a piccolo.
4: Oh, stand up and play. I'm not bad.
8: Just the two of us.
4: Yes, a trio.
8: Somewhere a voice is calling.
4: It's the audience trying to get out. You can't blame them.
6: Sir, this is no time for music. If we don't find a way out of this mess, we shall all be singing a very different tune before sunset.
11: Well said, Sergeant. Ethel, I think you'd best go back to your room. We have much to discuss here.
8: Very well, Charles.
11: Not you too, Ethel. I'm surrounded by idiots.
4: Well, thank yourself. Lucky you've got us then.
11: Now listen carefully.
4: I'm listening.
11: Do you know Ranji Khan?
4: Well, can't everybody?
6: Sir has a plan.
11: How brave are you, chaps?
6: Tell him how brave we are.
4: Sir, I have been in the very thick of shot and shell, and that's difficult to say. How, sir, do you think that I finished up with these?
11: Good Lord.
4: Yes, sir. Rubber kneecaps. At night, when I kneel down to pray, I bounce into bed.
5: had a skirmish?
4: Should never have eaten it. Blew up as I stuck my fork into it.
0: What do you have in mind, sir?
5: I don't know whether you are aware of this, but at this time of the year, the Ganges is swollen.
4: Oh, that could be nasty.
5: It flows not more than half a mile from here. Now, I have a dinghy.
4: Fetch a chair for the colonel. His dinghy's playing him up again.
5: I can slip downstream and fetch help. What do you think?
4: Very dangerous.
0: Very dangerous, sir.
4: Let me go, sir.
5: It's my responsibility, Banchman.
4: Does the name Drummer Morecambe of the Fifth mean anything to you?
0: Yes, it does. It's a legend in our regiment. He won the Victoria Cross.
4: My daddy.
0: I didn't know that.
4: Yes, he swallowed the hand grenade. Saved the entire platoon and took his appendix out at the same time. He was awarded the VC.
5: And you wish to win a Victoria Cross,
4: sir?
5: Like your daddy?
4: Just like my daddy, yes. I'm sorry about that. Sir. Sir, more than anything, I would like to win the Victoria Cross.
5: It's out of the question.
0: If we could catch a Ranji Khan, his men would surrender without a fight, sir.
5: Ethel!
0: Lady Fairfax! Ranji Khan!
8: He's got a gun!
10: The keys to the paymaster's safe, if you please.
4: I don't know that one. I know my grandfather's club. Oh, my grandfather's club.
10: Silence.
4: It went on.
10: Silence, you mad English dog.
4: No, you mean mad dogs and Englishmen. Oh, mad dogs and Englishmen.
10: Silence.
4: They've entered in that.
5: You have all, sir. There's over 200,000 pirates in that. On route to the East India.
4: Go on to the midday sun.
0: The East India Company?
4: Eh?
0: The East India Company?
4: Yeah, Middle East Co-op.
0: Oh.
4: Yeah.
10: Unless you hand over the key, sir, Lady Fairfax will die in 3 seconds from now.
4: Not while I'm here, you Welsh fool.
0: He'll kill you.
10: 3 seconds, Colonel. One, two, three.
4: Wait! I have placed myself between your gun and Lady Sir Ethel. Not even you would shoot a man with glasses and rubber kneecaps.
10: Hold!
5: My dear chap.
4: I haven't finished it. My dear chap, only tell me what narrative.
5: Good God. My dear chap.
8: He saved my life.
4: Arsenal! I'm going.
8: Speak to me.
0: Try and stop him.
8: Let me cradle his head on my lap.
0: No, don't move him.
4: You mind your own flaming business. Yeah?
8: There, you brave hero.
4: I'm going. And my past life is flashing past my eyes. It's quite disgusting. I see a green meadow. A tiny white cottage, a grey-haired figure beckons me. I recognize that shawl, the white pinny, the long black dress. It's my brother, Cyril. Hello, Cyril.
8: Oh, where does it hurt?
4: The back of my head. I think it's your suspender. I know I'm dying, but I don't care. I'm happy that I died in the course of duty, and I die a happy man. Farewell, sweet world. I die contented.
5: For saving my wife's life, you have earned the VC. Where shall I pin it?
8: Give it to me. I'll pin it on his band parts.
4: No. Don't do that.
8: Where shall I pin it?
4: Pin it on my arsenal!

So that was the Eric Morecambe and Ernie Wise radio show. Eric and Ernie's guests today were Clodagh Rogers, Richard Matthews, Anne Hamilton, and Michael Kilgariff. The music came from Peter Knight and his orchestra, the script was written by Eddie Braben, and the program was produced by John Brown.

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0: Good evening. Well, welcome to the 15th and last in this series of Sunday evening radio shows. In answer to your many requests, and by the way, we are really deeply grateful, all of us, for the enormous response, we're going to recreate for you tonight some of the things you told us that you enjoyed the most. Well, I'm certainly going to miss our little Sunday evening romp together. The thing that made it fun was never knowing quite what was going to happen, you know. I'm going to miss talking to those real-life, believable people, for example, who used to come knocking at our portals. Ah, a guest bids entrance.
1: Mr. Freeberry?
0: Yes?
1: I'd like to discuss a problem with you.
2: Yes, indeed, a problem with you!
0: Well, if you just come down off the wall, we'll talk about it.
1: Trouble with my car. I can't get through on Sunset Boulevard.
0: Well, what seems to be the trouble?
1: The road is being blocked by sheep.
2: Yes, indeed!

0: must be Monsieur Toulet and his tuned sheep.
1: I don't care what they are. I've got to get to work.
2: Got to be back to work.
0: What kind of work do you do?
2: Brakes.

0: I ever need any brain surgery, why, I'll be sure and get in touch with that gentleman.
1: Pardon me, Mr. Freeberg. My name is Tweedley.
0: Well, we all have our problems.
1: I am the censor from the Citizens Radio Committee, and I must okay all the material used on your program here. So I'll just sit back here and interrupt whenever I feel it necessary.
0: You mean you plan to stop me every time I do something that you think is wrong?
1: Exactly. I'll just sound my little horn like this.
0: And that's a darling little horn there.
1: And then you stop, and I'll tell you what's wrong.
0: Somehow I can tell it's going to be one of those days.
1: You just go right ahead, Mr. Freeberg. Don't mind me.
0: Yeah. And now I would like to say...
1: You forgot to say thank you, Mr. Freeberg.
0: Thank you, Mr. Freeberg. Mr. Tweedy.
1: You're welcome, I am sure.
0: Yes. I'd like to sing an old river song in honor this week of National Treat the Beach Your Feet on the Mississippi Mud Week. Mr. May, if you please.
1: That was very polite, Mr. Freeberg.
2: Old Man River, there.
0: All right, Tweedley, politeness, I dig, but what in the world is wrong with Old Man River?
1: Well, the word old has a connotation some of the more elderly people find distasteful. I would suggest you make the substitution, please.
0: I suppose you insist?
1: Precisely. You may continue.
0: All right, music.
1: You forgot
0: to say thank you.
1: You,
0: yes. Thank you, thank you.

0: oven.
1: Grammar, grammar.
2: That's all right, Billy. Music. Thank you, thank you.
1: You're welcome, I'm sure.

0: excellent.
1: Thank you. Oh, yeah, sorry about that.

0: when we got by that one. You can't hold it all. Okay, take your finger off the button, Mr. Tweedley. We know when we're licked. Well, that concludes Elderly Man River. Oh, yes, and thank you for being with us, Mr. Tweedley.
1: You're welcome, I'm sure.
2: Stanley?
0: Well, if it isn't our dear little singing imp, Peggy Taylor.
2: Stanley, the thing is how this is your last program.
0: Oh, no, there's no need to carry on like that, Peggy, just because we're going off.
2: That's not why I'm crying.
0: Why are you crying?
2: You're standing on my foot.
0: Oh. Pardon me.
2: Oh, yes. Well, seeing as this is your last program, I prepared a little something as a going-away present. Here.
0: Gee, just what I always needed, a crocheted sleeping bag.
2: No, it's not a sleeping bag. It's a Freebird cozy.
0: Oh, I see.
2: Well, it's going to be a hard winter, and I hated to think of you standing on a corner selling apples without something to keep you warm,
0: yeah.
2: You know?
0: I appreciate it, Peggy, but I am not going to stand around in any corner selling apples. Newspapers, maybe. Better you should have made a sponsor cozy.
2: Better you should have had one to put it on,
0: Crochet. what have you picked to sing for us tonight?
2: I'd like to sing The Birth of the Blues.
0: Well, we'd love to listen to you.

0: Wonderful. Thank you, Peggy. That was lovely. Well, you seem to enjoy our version recently of that typical soundtrack that has come galloping out of your TV sets this fall. So here then is our Western hero, Bang Gunley. That is just the soundtrack. No peeking at the picture now.
1: The Eating Corporation of America presents Bang Gunley, U.S. Marshal Field.
2: Morning. Cody? You Bang Gunley?
3: That's right.
2: Well, let's ride on out and look over the spread.
3: Okay.
2: Hey, boy, get up.

0: Somebody sure cut through that fence, all right. 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
1: Back to our action-packed story in just a moment, folks. But first, a word from the newest member of the Eating Corporation of America's breakfast family, Puffed Grass.

Hi, boys and girls. This is Jet Crash. 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If I didn't start off my day with a stomach. Full of puffed grass.

0: 100 million cows can't be wrong. The only breakfast food containing chlorophyll, 2. Yes, when us test pilots are all alone up there, pulling out of a sonic dive on the verge of blacking out, with a pull of 9 G's on our body, I can't tell you what a comfort it is to have that extra chlorophyll protection. Two. It well makes me the most popular test pilot of the annual Lockheed prom. Yes, you can spot the puffed grass eaters in any crowd. They got a green mouth.
1: There goes the boy with the green mouth. He's a puffed grass eater. Puffed grass!
2: Tune in next week for another action-packed adventure of Bang Gunley.

That's just ridiculous. Well, what comes now is a capital record of mine that you requested most. As a matter of fact, we received a scroll through the mail with a whole list of name on it. requesting that we do this number. So if Peter, that's two piercing leads, is standing by, I'd like to sing for you the Banana Boat song.

0: night, come anyone, go home. 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
1: Wow, man. Easy
0: day.
1: I'm asking not to shout like that.
0: Well,
1: Uncle, it's like right in my ear, man.
0: Well, goes with the song.
1: Huh? Yeah, but don't holler in my ear, man.
0: Well, that's authentic calypso.
1: Yeah, but like, why shout next to me, man?
0: Well, shout, go with the bongo drums.
1: Well, not my bongo drums, man. I mean, move away, like.
0: Well, I don't see why.
1: No, stand over next to the guitar, man.
0: He sent me over here.
1: Yeah. Well, then, sing soft, man. I mean, like, wow.
0: Okay.
1: It's too loud, man. That's better.
0: Easy day, oh. Daylight come anyone go home.
1: Yeah.
0: Oh, work all night and a drink of rum.

0: 7.
1: No, hold it, man. Hold it. It's too loud, man. It's too loud.
0: Hold it.
1: No, hold it, man. It's too shrill. It's too piercing. No, it's too piercing, man. It's too piercing.
0: I don't see why, I don't see why I can't,
1: No, man, it's too piercing. Like, I don't dig loud noises.
0: Well, you ruined the whole
1: piercing.
0: Record is what you
1: ruined. Make it tough. I'll take my bongos and go, man, because the whole thing is, like, bugging me anyhow.
0: Yeah, wait a minute. I'm going to shout.
1: No, I'm cut, man. Like, I didn't want to make this gig in the first place.
0: No. Wait a minute. I'd be soft.
1: Yeah. Well, then, back off me, man. It's too piercing.
0: Okay.
2: How's this? Dale!
1: Too loud, man.
2: Okay. Dale!
1: It's too loud, man. I can still hear you. Would you mind leaving the room?
2: Okay.
1: Crazy.

0: say, right, come and be one, go home. Hey, beautiful bunch of ripe bananas.
1: Hey, like, come and be one, go home.
0: Hidey, deadly, black tarantula.
2: No, we don't sing about spiders. I mean, ooh, like I don't dig spiders.
0: Well, I mean, that's how the song goes. He goes, Heidi Deadly, Black Tarantula.
1: They like come and we won't go.
3: Is that it? Can I go now?
0: No, not yet. We got to finish.
3: Hey. Yeah, man.
0: I locked myself out.
3: Crazy.
0: I come through the window.

0: Stanley boy.
1: Yeah, Billy, what is it?
0: I got like a little gift for you myself, like.
1: Well, man, like, what is it?
0: Well, aquarium playing band leader, like I found floating in Balboa Bay.
1: Floating in Balboa Bay?
0: He was clinging to a hunk of the Aragon ballroom.
1: Yes. Yes, I see him wringing out his accordion there. Well, how does it feel to be back on dry land, sir? A waterfall, a waterfall! Mr. Freeburg, I understand your program is going off the air. Why, yes, it is. Ha, ha, ha! All right. Look, you don't have to make fun of me. Oh, look, who is it talking? Yes, well, there's that. Now, look, just to show you there's no hard feelings, how about playing us a short instrumental medley based on the names of girls? I just happen to have that arrangement with me. A one, and a two, and a... No.

0: Thank you. Thank you very much. We enjoyed that.
1: Now for my next number, I would like...
0: No, I'm sorry.
1: ...to play...
0: That's all we have time for. Thanks very much.
1: Please, somebody turn off the Freeburg machine.
0: All right. Look, just have a seat, will you please, sir? Now, who could that be? Coming. Yes?
2: A package from Mr. Stan Freeburg. Will you sign here, please?
0: All righty. Yeah, it's an awfully big package. Gee, it must be about 10 feet tall.
2: Oh, you tell me, sir. It come all the way from the Himalayan mountains.
0: The Himalayan what?
2: A mountain.
0: Well, let's unwrap it here. Give me a hand.
2: Will okay, you? Sir.
0: All right. Big one. Here we go. That's got it.
3: Hello there, Stan.
0: Well... it's my old friend, the Abominable Snowman. Yeah, I guess that messenger, I've never seen a 10-foot monster creature, a gentleman like yourself, all covered with hair before. He got pretty scared.
3: Yeah. Well, chalk one up for me, Stan. I mean, that's all in a day's work for me, you know.
0: Yeah, that's right. Terrorizing people is your business, isn't it?
3: Yes, terrorizing the various mountain climbers, that is my trade, and I am proud of it. By the way, is it hard on you doing both voices like this?
0: Yes, that's a little hard on my voice, yes.
3: It's a little hard on mine, too.
0: Well, I hope it's not too bad.
3: Not too bad, no.
0: You sure?
3: Sure. Positive?
0: Positive.
3: All right, all right.
0: Okay, okay. Say, there is something a little different about you there. I know what it is. You're not wearing orange sneakers like you usually do.
3: Yeah. I'm glad you noticed, Dan. I'm wearing the purple. That's the ensemble I picked out for my trip.
0: That's not much of an ensemble, is it? I mean, just the sneakers.
3: Well, it's an ensemble to me.
0: Yes. Well, how did you get all the way here from Tibet?
3: Gladys mailed me.
0: What brings you here?
3: Well, it burned me up.
0: Yes. Well, what is it that the...
3: Well, we heard you were going off. Well, we were stunned. Oh, just stunned. So I came stateside right away to do something about it.
0: Well, really,
3: No. Now, come on now. Who do I scare?
0: No, nobody. It's no one's fault.
3: Listen, we've enjoyed your program. We don't want you to go off. Who do I frighten for you?
0: Well, there's no need to scare the wits out of people about this.
3: I was thinking more of scaring the wits back into them.
0: Well, it's the thought that counts, and don't think that I don't appreciate it.
3: I could scare a couple of sponsors for you.
0: I'm afraid we've already done that.
3: One would gather, yes.
4: Well, Stan, baby, what are you going to do now?
0: Oh, I don't know.
3: Well, I'll tell you what you're going to do, buddy, buddy. You're going to come back and live with Gladys and me in the high Himalayas.
0: No, really. What would I do there?
3: Oh, I could teach you to be an abominable snowman.
0: But I'm only 6 feet tall.
3: Well, you could scare midgets.
0: No, I don't really...
3: I'll lend you my orange sneakers, Stanley.
0: Yeah, but size 23, yeah. Well, I guess I could stuff a little snow in the toes.
3: Yes, that, or I could stretch your feet for you.
0: No, thanks.
3: No, here, give me your footsie. I'll show you there.
0: No, please, I'll take you at your word.
3: Okay.
0: All right. Well, I guess it's settled, then. I'll be an abominable snowman.
3: Oh, Stan, you made me so proud.
0: So concludes our final program.
1: Wonderful, wonderful. Now off with the show.
5: All right, will you be quiet just a moment, please?
0: Well, gee, the time has just slipped by. I'm sorry we didn't have time for the Toon Chief tonight, for example, but maybe it's just as well. We had a little jurisdictional union dispute between the American Federation of Musicians and the 4-H Club. Well, I guess that just about winds up the egg-rolling contest for tonight. And I can't think of any better way to say goodbye than surrounded by all my good friends at home and in the studio. It's been a delightful 15 weeks. And on behalf of my producer, Pete Barnum, my technicians, and my cast, all of my cast, allow me to thank our entire audience, particularly the gentlemen of the press, for their most encouraging comments. So now, until we meet again, this is Stan Freberg saying, thanks for listening, God bless you, and good night.
6: Stan Freberg Show was produced in Hollywood by Pete Barnum and was written by Stan Freberg and Pete Barnum. Featuring the music of Billy May, Judd Conlon, Rhythm Mayors, and the songs of Peggy Taylor, George Butler, Peter Lees, and June Perret. Bud Sewell speaking.

0: You know, cats have minds of their own. 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They really do know what they like. Tibby. Tibby, Tibby.
1: Tibby the meat lover, and now he's easy to please with Kitty Cat meat and liver dinner. All the meat he loves, and tasty liver too. It might have been cooked specially for him. And Tabby, she's happier than ever. She likes both the Kitty Cat dinners.
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3: J-E-L-L. Oh, the big red letters stand for the Jell-O family. Oh, the big red letters stand for the Jell-O family. That's Jell-O.
4: Yum, yum, yum.
3: Jell-O pudding.
4: Yum, yum, yum.
3: Jell-O.

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2: Oh, sorry. Good morning. Well, is it? Although the weather lady, you know, that Scottish one, with nice blonde hair and a good quality coat, she always has. Although she said it would be gorgeous, it isn't. Well, it is at the moment. But looking out of the window, I can see grey clouds amassing. She didn't tell us about them.
3: No, she didn't.
2: That's right, Mary, my wife, you can hear in the background, is in full agreement. We both saw that weather bulletin. But, hey, Mary, just seen Ken.
3: Hey? What's he doing?
2: Yeah, Mary's come to join me at the window.
3: Oh, John.
2: And,
3: you'll have to tell him.
2: Yeah, I will, Mary. Tell Ken what, you might be wondering. Well, he's hanging out his washing.
3: Oof, yeah.
2: And he's crazy to do so, because it's going to rain.
3: Well, tell him then, John.
2: Yeah, I will, Mary, as soon as I put on my cagoule.
4: Present the Shuttleworths in Wishy Washy Day.

0: Ken Worthington.
1: What?
0: Yeah. Don't look so alarmed, Ken.
1: What do you want?
0: But do stop what you're doing.
1: Eh?
0: Oh, he's not. Ken, be told.
1: What are you on about?
0: It's going to rain, Ken.
1: Pardon?
0: Incidentally, I've not put my cagoule on, listeners, because...
1: No.
0: There's no rain in the air yet.
1: No, there isn't. It's a lovely day.
0: Yeah.
1: Beautiful
0: yes,
1: day,
0: but
1: John.
0: Look behind you, Ken.
1: Eh?
0: Look at those grey clouds. Congregating.
1: Oh, they're not coming this way, John.
0: Ooh.
1: No, they're heading out to the Peak District.
0: If only they were, Ken. I reckon they're coming right over our house.
1: No.
0: And your house as well. Mm. Ooh. Notice, Ken, has got a lovely white shirt. Not on his back. It's one of the garments that he's rather foolishly hanging out on his line.
1: Oh.
0: He'll be taking it off the line very shortly.
1: I won't.
0: We'll see.
1: No.
0: Was it a wedding you went to, Ken?
1: No, it was a funeral, John.
0: Oh.
1: Very sad occasion. It was a funeral of Bobby. You know, the lad who used to do cassette sleeves.
0: Yes. On shiny paper.
1: That's right, yes.
0: Yes.
1: Oh. So,
0: I'm sorry, Ken.
1: He was in his late 70s.
0: Yes. Well, that's not too bad then. Was it a nice funeral, Ken?
1: It was,
0: you know,
1: all right.
0: People mingle. The reason I say that is I've recently written a song called Mingling with Mourners.
1: Oh.
0: Which I'd like to play for you, Ken. I don't think you've heard it.
1: All right, then. Pop round later.
0: Oh, no need to, Ken. As luck would have it, I've got my keyboard right here.
1: Why?
0: Well, because after I'd had my breakfast, I sat on a deck chair and played me organ in battery mode.
1: Oh.
0: Though, with hindsight, I should have run the 10-metre extension cable directly to the keyboard. But, yes, I just was vamping, you know, and enjoying what I believed at that stage would be a spectacular day, weather-wise.
1: It is!
0: So, if I just sit back down in the deck chair and pick up my organ...
1: Oh, what are you doing?
0: Oh, sorry, I've left it on.
1: Oh, you have?
0: That's silly of me. Mm. But, it's style 47, Ken. Like Bossa Nova. I'd be obliged if you didn't hang out that buddy, Ken. Or if you'd must, do it quietly. Because it's going to make a big flap in there.
1: No, I've done it, John. I'll sit on the wall and listen to the song.
0: All right, Ken. Thank you. Thomas was a fine man, lived to 89, and 11 months he didn't quite make the big 9-0. Though his life has ended, he's fondly remembered, judging by the hordes that to his wake did

Doris was an old girl who departed this world when her invalid buggy tumbled off the curb. But Doris had a send-off she would have been proud of. The trifle was excellent.

0: And I do remember them with great affection. Oof, what's Ken doing?
1: Help me, John. The cloud's getting closer.
0: Oh, yes.
1: I think you're right. Come and help me get these clothes in, John, before the heavens open.
0: Yep, right, oh, Ken.
1: I should have listened to you.
0: Well.
1: You're very rarely wrong about the weather. Mm. You spend so long studying it.
0: Well, I do.
1: Oh, this hood is stiff.
0: Well, it's made of a sturdy fabric, Ken. Made to withstand a harsh urban environment.
1: Quickly.
0: Be patient, Ken. I've got to scale the low boundary wall that separates our properties. Oh. The two men, well, me and Ken, worked swiftly and silently, listening the washer. And sure enough, a few drops of rain did fall. But then, something strange happened. It stopped raining, and that cloud moved towards the Peak District. You know, Ken was right. And ideally, I would have liked to have jumped into my Austin ambassador and followed it. A bit like people follow tornadoes, you know. But there wasn't time. I had to help my wife Mary put out our washer. You know, big family wash. Because, of course, it was a lovely sunny day again. Perfect drying weather. And I felt rather guilty as I looked at Ken's basket of damp washing. It was my fault it wasn't getting dry. And Ken couldn't do anything about it. He'd gone to the post office. And then I had a brilliant idea. I'd hang out Ken's washing for him. It'd be a nice surprise when he got back home. Yep, you join me as I'm actually pegging out Ken's funeral shirt. Upside down, the aftergown. I know the correct way to hang shirts, but is it? I've always thought it was crazy to hang them like that, from the bottom, so that the sleeves hang down. Yeah, it's going to elongate them.
2: No, it isn't.
0: It's only going to fit a baboon.
2: Oof.
0: But Mary says that's what you have to do.
2: It is.
0: Yep, don't worry, love. Yep, I've done it.
2: Good.
0: And I've done the hoodie, all under the watchful eye of Mary, who's now sitting in the deck chair, enjoying the sunshine.
2: I am. It's lovely.
0: I'm going to put the pole in now, love.
2: Oh, good.
0: To raise the washing. Oh. Now Ken's washing is blowing freely, enjoying the benefits of the breezes that are prevalent at higher altitudes. That's right, isn't it, Mary?
2: Yeah.
0: Is it high enough, love?
2: Bit more, love.
0: Yeah, I'll just push it a little bit tight. No!
2: No, John.
0: The washing line snapped. Oh. Indeed it had. And the tragedy is that Ken has not had his lawn paved over with a nice patio like we have. It's just grass, you know, with bare patches in places. So as you can imagine, Ken's washing was filthy. We needed washing again. But Mary had put a couple of duvet covers on a long cycle, so I had to wait my turn. And before I could wash Ken's clothes, there were dark clouds overhead. And suddenly, the heavens opened. Oh, now I have got my cagoule on. But my glasses are all steamed up. Can't see what I'm doing. But I'm trying to mend Ken's washing line prior to hanging out his washing again, because I've come up with a brilliant idea. Let the rain wash Ken's clothes clean, naturally. Oh, feel like an intrepid explorer. Like a lone yachtsman or something, you know, battling against the elements. Ellen MacArthur would be proud of me. Mary's at the window. She can't believe what I'm doing, but she needn't worry. I feel quite secure in the giggle. We're very safe. Nice feeling.

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0: Right, let's get this washing done while it's still raining.
1: What the hell do you think you're doing?
0: But don't worry, Ken.
1: Are you mad? 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
0: You don't understand, Ken.
1: You're a lunatic.
0: And when it's raining...

0: just had a thought. Might be some volcanic ash in this room. Am I doing the right thing?
1: The Shuttleworths was written and performed by Graham Fellows and produced by Dawn Ennis.
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1: Yes, it's for you. It's your dinner. It's called Cupboard Love. Cupboard Love's different. Comes in a packet, not a tin. See this foil pouch? Keeps it moist and squeezy. That's right. It's a new kind of cat food. Moist. It's good for you. Like it?
2: New Cupboard Love. What the well-cared-for cat has for dinner.
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3: 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Where's Archie?
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0: Master Archie, Master Archie, what are you doing with your bike in the kitchen? Mr. Benjamin Hill's arriving today. What will he think? Screwdrivers and wheels all over the place.
1: But, Mrs. Briggs, you see, I've got a puncture.
0: Well, you don't seem to be going down very fast. Now, come along, hurry up and put that chain together.
1: All right, but, oh dear, now look. I've lost one of the links, so now where is it? Where's the missing link?
0: Mr. Bruff's coming now.
2: Ah, good morning, everybody. Ah, Archie, what do you think you're up to? Get that bicycle out of the kitchen at once.
1: All right, don't rush me. Now, where's the oil? I poured it into a cup and left it on the table. I needed to take the squeak out of my bike.
0: Well, at the moment, it's taking the squeak out of me. I thought it was me prune juice.
2: Well, Master Mrs. Briggs, now, we better get on with your work. Now, come on. You know Mr. Benjamin Hill arrives today.
0: Oh, yes, and Master Archie's left the bathroom in a shocking state.
1: Well, I was only filing my nails.
0: I know, and the sawdust all over the place.
2: Well, we want the place to look smart for when Mr. Hill comes, you know. He's a great character. Why, given the chance, Mr. Hill will put the whole country on its feet.
1: Why? Is he going to start another bus strike?
2: Archie, here's a telegram I just received from him. Read it for me, will you, my boy?
1: All right. Dear Mr. Bruff, we'll arrive on the 10:30 train. If the park is open before I leave, I'll wear a red geranium in my buttonhole. Yours, Benjamin Hill.
0: 10:30, but Mr. Bruff, it's 10 o'clock now.
2: What goodness me, when there's no time to lose. Come on, Archie, let's hurry down to the railway station. Come on.
1: Oh, yes, yes, we must be there to meet him. Oh, I'm so excited, Bruff. Do you think the train will be on time?
0: On time? Nowadays, you're lucky if they're going in the right direction.
2: Well, we got to go, Mrs. Briggs. See you later.
1: All right. Come on, Bruff, hurry up. We can't keep Mr. Hill waiting.
3: So Archie and Bruff go off with a will to meet their friend Mr. Benjamin Hill. They get to the station and hear the clock chime.
4: And would you believe it, the train was on time.
5: Wow, wow.
1: Ah, there he is, Bruff. Boy, Mr. Hill, Mr. Hill. Woo, Mr. Hill.
6: Hello, Archie. Hello, Mr. Bruff.
2: Well, here you are at last.
6: Yes, eh? That's me, with me hair parted in the middle so that people can drink in me natural beauty from both sides.
1: Tell me, Mr. Hill, did you have a comfortable journey?
6: Oh, yes, they've got a wonderful new system for heating the compartments.
1: Oh, have they?
6: Yes, every 5 minutes a piece of hot coal comes flying in through the window.
2: Well, tell me, was the train crowded?
6: Oh, only as far as Newmarket. That's where the horses got out.
1: Horses?
6: Oh, I always travel with the mayor.
1: You know, I like travelling in trains. Do you sit with your feet to the engine?
6: No, Archie, they're not long enough.
1: Oh, Mr. Hill, you are comical. I think we're going to be jolly good pals.
6: Well, I hope so, son. Mind you, you'd have laughed at the chap in the corner, you know. He hasn't paid his fare, so the ticket collector slung his case out the window. But it was all right. His little brother brought it back.
1: But where did his little brother come from?
6: Well, he was inside the case. Well, you know, I must tell you, Archie, because we got talking, you know, me and this chap. And he said, he said he used to work on the railway.
1: This chap?
6: This chap. He said he was one of those guards that blow whistles.
1: This chap?
6: This chap. Very clever he was, you know. He said he'd worked his way up from being a wheel tapper's listener.
1: This chap?
6: This chap. But then he got into trouble and he got the sack, he said.
1: He said?
6: He said.
1: This chap?
6: This chap. See, one day he was starting off a train and he got the hiccups.
1: The hiccups?
6: The hiccups.
1: This chap?
6: This chap. Very, very awkward to blow a whistle with the hiccups, he said.
1: He said?
6: He said.
1: This chap?
6: This chap.
1: What happened?
6: Well, instead of blowing, he sucked and he sent the train out backwards.
1: Well, anyway, we're very happy that you're here, Mr. Hill.
6: Well, you'll be happier still when you see the presents I've brought you. Now, first of all, here's one for your little friend, Monica.
1: Oh, look, bath salts.
6: Yes, there's instructions on the side how to use them. Well, now, Archie, you collect engine numbers, don't you?
1: Oh, yes, of course.
6: Well, here's one. Now, don't drop it. I went to a lot of trouble getting it off the engine with a screwdriver.
1: Oh, thank you very much.
6: And I haven't forgotten you, Mr. Bruff. Here's a lobster.
2: Lobster? Oh, thanks. I'll take it home for dinner.
6: Oh, it's at its dinner. Take it to the pictures.
2: Well, come on. We'll go and have a nice cup of tea, Mr.
6: Hey, what about my case?
2: Well, Archie'll stay here and mind it, won't you, my boy?
1: Oh, all right. Yeah, it's a lovely case, Mr. Hill, isn't it? But what are those letters on the side, BDH?
6: BDH. Those are my initials. Benjamin D. Hill.
1: Oh, what does the D stand for?
6: Doris. You see, my mother wanted a girl.
1: Oh.
6: Now, come on, Mr. Brough. We'll go over to the buffet.
2: All right. And Archie, don't forget, whatever you do, take care of that suitcase.
1: I will, Bruff. Don't worry.
7: Hello, Archie.
1: Why, if it isn't the gang from next door.
8: Hello, Archie.
1: Here, what are you all doing at the station?
9: We've been looking at the engines.
1: Oh, yes. Aren't they super?
10: We can make a noise like an engine, Archie.
11: Yes, by singing together.
1: Oh? How?
12: Just you listen.

0: Monica, how are you?
1: Oh, I'm absolutely fed up.
0: Oh, but why?
1: Well, you see, we've just had chemistry lesson, you know, stinks. Uh-huh. And I think I must have mixed the wrong chemicals together because there was a terrific explosion.
0: Oh, was your mistress furious?
1: We don't know. She hasn't come down yet.
0: Oh, she must have gone high.
1: High? Archie, you know the car that jumped over the moon?
0: Uh-huh.
1: Well, she's the only one who's ever got up high enough to milk it. I say, has Mr. Hill arrived yet?
0: Oh, he's over there with Bruff. And he asked me to give you this present.
1: Oh, thanks awfully.
0: Yes, they're bath salts.
1: Yes, I know, and they taste delicious. I say, Mr. Hill seems jolly decent. Let's buy him a present.
0: But we haven't any money.
1: I have. I sold a bicycle for 5 bob.
0: Oh, Miss Monica, surely a bicycle's worth more to you than 5 shillings?
1: Not if it's Brenda's. Now, come on, Archie, let's go into this tobacconist's shop on the platform here.
0: But Mr. Hill asked me to stay here and mind his case.
1: Oh, never mind his silly old case. Come on, let's go in. Oh. Hello, shop! Customers! There's no one here.
0: Monica, look at all these cigarettes.
1: Does Mr. Bruff buy his cigarettes here?
0: Oh, no, he usually gets them from the high street.
1: Which shop?
0: Oh, no shop, just the high street.
1: Well, now, what should we buy for Mr. Hill?
0: How about a cigar? Eh? Let's buy him this fat little brown one.
1: Archie, that's my finger. Oh, here's a cigar. Mmm, smells lovely. Better than those cigarettes we have at school.
0: Monica, how do you get cigarettes at school?
1: Oh, easy. We put a pin on the end of a hockey stick, lean out of the window, and harpoon them from behind the errand boy's ears. I say, I'm going to have a whiff of this cigar. I've got a match in my little black pocket.
0: Careful.
1: Luxury.
0: Here, steady on. Here, don't smoke it all.
1: Ecstasy. Aren't you ring up Downing Street and ask them if they want a dog end?
0: Now, go easy. Steady on. Here, let me have a puff.
1: All right, here you are.
0: Oh, thanks.
1: Lovely.
0: Oh, I've had enough of this.
1: Oh, what are you looking for? The ashtray?
0: No, the bucket.
1: Archie.
0: All right, I'll throw the cigar out of the door.
1: All right.
0: Oh, dear, look, I've missed.
1: Oh.
0: Here, look where it's landed. Right on that armchair.
1: Oh, Archie, shut up. Here's the tobacconist coming.
0: Oh, all right.
2: Howdy-do. Blimey, it's you two again. Hello, what have you two been up to?
0: Oh, nothing, sir.
2: Well, it looks very suspicious. Look at your face, Sonny. It's all green. And yours, young lady, is all red.
1: Well, if you stand in the middle, we'll have a perfect set of traffic lights.
2: Hello? I can smell trouble from you two already.
1: I know what he can smell.
0: Yes. The cigars set the chair alight.
2: Now, look, you two, come on. Get out of my shop. I wouldn't serve you two under any circumstances.
0: But we want a present for Mr. Hill. We've got money.
2: I've got a nice table lighter going cheap.
0: But it hasn't got a flint.
2: I know. Saves petrol. All right, I'll show you something else. Any of these for 5 bob? A pipe, a penknife, or a pouch?
1: We don't want a pipe.
2: I'll put it back on the shelf.
0: Don't want the penknife.
2: I'll put that back in the case. Now, what about this pouch?
1: Put that back on the kangaroo.
2: Oh, some mothers don't half have them. Come here, little girl. Here's a nice ball for you. Go and play on the railway lines.
0: Oh, but... But we want a present.
2: If you stay here much longer, you won't even have a future. Now, all right, while you're making up your minds, I'll sit down in my favourite armchair.
0: Oh, I see, Monica. The cigar's still alight on the chair.
2: Ah, this is it. Now, where's my racing paper? I'll try and pick out a winner.
1: Little does he know, at any moment he's going to get a red hot tip.
2: Well, now, here's a likely looking horse. The trousers, they're scorching. They're on fire. That was a jolly good idea, putting that cigar on my seat, wasn't it? Help!
1: Turn round and I'll fan you with your newspaper.
0: Will they put it out, Monica?
1: No.
2: Help, it's getting getting worse. I'm smoking. Look at me. I'm smoking.
1: Never mind. You're old enough.
0: Stop running up and down. From behind, you look like a jet plane taking off.
2: Here, I say, supposing a customer comes in for cigarettes, I won't be able to serve him.
1: No, but you could bend over and give him a light.
2: Here, I say, give me that bucket in the corner of water.
1: Yes, right here. Here it is. Now, sit down on it.
2: Right. Ooh. Come here. Help me. Get me. Ooh. Can't get up now.
0: Oh, why not?
2: I'm stuck in the bucket.
1: Oh, no. Oh, not to worry. We'll help you. Archie, you get hold of his head and I'll get hold of his bucket.
0: All right.
1: Now, pull.
0: Okay, here we go. Heave.
1: To you.
0: To me.
2: What can I do?
1: Wriggle a bit. Ooh. Ooh. Now, Archie.
0: Come on. Pull hard, Monica.
1: Right here. One final heave.
2: Now, be careful.
0: Okay,
2: no,
0: go.
2: Not near that showcase. What? It's got to go back to the makers. Oh. I've been asking them to take it back for weeks. I can't get rid of it. No, look out!
1: Well, that's your little problem solved.
2: Go away!
1: Come on, Archie, we better run for him.
0: All right, come on, let's hop in as soon as we can. Come on, get cracking.
3: Oh, hello, Archie. Fancy meeting you here.
0: Oh, why, it's Shirley. The lovely girl from the flower shop. Pew! Oh, isn't she wonderful? Look, all clean and white and gleaming.
1: Yes, it's like a wash basin.
3: Well, it is a lovely surprise to see you on the station, Archie.
1: Get her. I mean, when she was a baby, she sucked her thumb through a straw.
0: Now, Monica, you're just jealous. Look at her lovely complexion. It's just like cream.
1: Yes, clotted cream.
3: What are you doing here, Archie?
0: Well, you see, we want to buy a present for Mr. Hill, but we don't know what to get.
3: Then come with me and I'll give you a nice carnation for his buttonhole. Mm. Do you know if Mr. Hill has a hole in his lapel?
1: No, but we know the tobacconist has a hole in his trousers.
0: Oh, Monica, do behave yourself in front of my nice friend.
1: Oh, it's like that, is it? All right. But remember this. I'll remember this, too, next time you want some elastic for your catapult. Goodbye, Errol.
3: Would you like that buttonhole for Mr. Hill? And I'll make one just for you, too.
0: What, just for me? Oh, you are nice. Here, will it take long?
3: No. While you're waiting, I'll sing you a little song.
0: Oh, that'll be lovely.

0: Hello, Archie.
1: I think we've had a nice cup of tea.
2: Oh, Mr. Hill, I've got a little present for you. Here's a buttonhole.
1: Oh, that's lovely. My favorite flower, red cremation.
0: Archie, where's Mr. Hill's case? What's happened to it?
2: Bruff, you see, Monica came along.
0: Now, where's that case?
1: Well, there it is. Gone.
0: Archie. All Mr. Hill's valuables were in that case. Everything's gone. Even that traveling clock I gave him last Christmas.
1: Yes, it's the first time that clock's ever gone.
0: Well, don't you worry, Mr. Hill. We'll find that case for you. Yes, I'll go and see the station master at once.
1: And we'll go and search the platform. Now, come on, Archie.
3: Off they go, off they go, madly searching high and low. Where is that case?
2: Oh, Mr. Hill, look, there's your case. That man's got it there.
1: That's right, with the initials BDH. Hey, you stop, I say that's my case.
4: Whose case?
1: My case.
5: Hello, hello, hello, what's going on here?
2: Oh, it's the railway inspector.
4: This man's trying to pilfer me pigskin portmanteau.
1: Oh, no, I'm not. Those are my initials on that case.
5: We'll soon find out who it belongs to. Open it up and let's see the contents.
4: Oh, Inspector, you are clever.
1: Oh, yes. You can see he's sharp by the way his head comes to a point. I'll bet his mother never used to put him to bed.
2: Didn't she, Mr. Hill?
1: No, she tied feathers round his feet and threw him into a dartboard. What have you got in that case?
4: My samples. I travel in sticking plaster.
1: Oh, so that's why you walk that way.
5: Look here. Give that case to me. Give it here. I'll open it. Blimey, it's empty. Here, you. I thought you said you travelled in sticking plaster.
4: Well, I do, only this week I'm on holiday.
5: Well, it proves it's your case anyway. And as for you, if I catch you making trouble again, I'll have you run in, see?
1: Yes, Inspector. Now, come on, Archie, let's look for the case.
3: Off they go, off they go, madly searching high and low. Where is that case?
2: Well, you know, I'm really sorry about that case of yours, Mr. Hill. I hope we can locate it soon.
1: Oh, not only will we locate it, Archie, but we'll find it as well.
2: Here, Mr. Hill, look. There's a girl going into that railway compartment. Look at the initials on her case.
1: BDH, well, that's mine. Well, let's get into her compartment.
5: Hello. Oh, just a minute. So it's you again. Now, you can't get into that compartment. It's for ladies only.
1: Well, so am I for ladies only.
5: Now, that's enough. Come on, clear it off. And if I catch you snooping round again...
2: But it's his case.
5: Beat it.
2: Oh, dear. What are we going to do now, Mr. Hill?
1: Now, don't worry, son. If it's for ladies only, then I'll be a lady only.
2: What?
1: Now, all I need is some long hair.
2: Oh, yeah. Here, I tell you what. Look, put some of this straw out of this horse box on your head. There you are. That's it.
1: Nice and warm, isn't it?
2: That's
1: now,
2: lovely.
1: Now, I'll just put my scarf round my head.
2: That's right. Go on. That's the way. Well, that's marvellous, isn't it? Hey? Yeah, it's so dark under this bridge, the inspector won't know. It's you getting into the ladies-only compartment.
1: I'll say, how do I look?
2: Well, the horse seems to think you're all right.
1: Right, well, here we go.
5: Hello. Here, where are you going?
1: Well, now you're asking, aren't you?
5: Here, you're in a hurry to get the train, aren't you?
1: Well, it's a long journey, so I went back onto the platform to have a cup of tea and everything. And everything.
5: Can I say, your face looks familiar?
1: Well, it ought to. I've had it a long time.
5: Yes, yours is the sort of face that grows on me.
1: Well, that's funny. It grows on me as well.
5: Here, I say, that face looks a bit rough.
1: Oh, well, that was a mistake.
5: It looks like it.
1: Well, you see, I ran out of face powder, so I had to use baking powder instead.
5: Baking powder?
1: Yes. I got caught in the rain, sat in front of the fire to dry, and my face broke out in biscuits.
5: Now, I'm sure I've seen you before. What's your name?
1: Primrose. Primrose Hill.
5: Very nice name. Tell me, how old are you, Primrose?
1: Well, I'm not exactly sure. I'm 18, 19, or 20.
5: Eh?
2: She said she was 18 in 1920.
5: Here I say, how about coming out with me one night? Pictures, supper. Then on the way home, I might give you a little surprise.
1: That's nothing to the surprise I'll give you.
5: You're a saucy little monkey, aren't you?
1: All the things you say.
5: Go on with you. Here, get in your compartment before the train goes. I'm pushing off now. Don't forget.
6: be good.
7: Well, so far I've been very careful.
8: Now, quick, Mr. Hill, go on, there's your chance. Nip into the compartment and get your case, go on.
1: Yes, rather watching. Now, here we go. You keep a lookout.
8: All right. There you are. There's the case, Mr. Hill. Go on.
1: Oh, it's burst open. Look, Archie, it's full of ladies' clothes. Look, there's a pair of ladies' gloves, a pair of ladies' shoes, a pair of... Archie, close your eyes.
9: No, Archie, you're too young. You're too young.
5: Here, here, what's going on here? Oh, it's you again.
1: Well, come on, son, let's run for it.
8: But what about your keys?
1: That'll be coming up next week. Oh, if ever that inspector gets hold of me, Archie, I'm sunk.
8: Mr. Hill, we're saved. Look, here's your case. Standing by the ticket office.
1: BDH. That's it, Archie. I'd better open it up and see if anything's been pinched.
8: That's right. Go on. Here. Look what's inside. Pinches, pliers, hammer and chisel.
1: Hobnail boots, a boiled egg and a bottle of gravy browning.
8: Yeah, are you sure that this is your case?
1: Well, of course it isn't. With tools like this in it, it must belong to a dentist. Look at the name inside. BDH. Blitzwitch. Dental hypnotist.
8: Blitzwitch?
1: Bless you.
8: But, Mr. Hill, that means that Professor Blitzwitz must have taken your case to the dental clinic.
1: Well, there's only one way to get in there. I shall have to be Professor Blitzwitz.
8: Oh, Mr. Hill, you've got brains.
1: Oh, I know. I'm not just a pretty face. Come on, Archie.

0: is the place, Archie.
1: Ah, Professor Blistritch.
2: Yeah, that is me.
0: How am I doing, Archie?
3: Okay, how are you?
1: Well, I'll introduce you. Gentlemen, students of the dental clinic, Professor Blistritch has arrived. Bring on the patient.
4: About time, too. I've been talking to myself out there, and I've had some very funny answers.
1: I'm sorry I kept you waiting in the theatre.
4: Theatre? Cool, that's a theatre. I've been trying for the last 20 minutes to get a chalk ice.

0: they call me Marlene, you see. That's my name.
1: Yes, well, Marlene, what's your trouble?
0: It's me teeth, you see, like in me mouth. They stick out too much.
1: Yes, and does that inconvenience you?
0: Oh, well, it's not so much me, you see, but it's my boyfriend, Pierce. He's terrific. You see, every time I kiss him goodnight, I undo his collar and tie.
1: Yes, you must find that very upsetting.
0: Oh, I do. I've swallowed three of his front studs already.
1: And I suppose that after treatment, you'll marry your boyfriend.
0: Oh, yes, I'm longing for the day when Pierce carries me earrings over the threshold.
1: Yes, well, just relax in your chair. Now, tell me, are you a hypnotic subject?
0: No, I'm a British subject.
1: No, you don't understand. Professor Blitzwit is going to hypnotize you. Come and meet him.
0: It's a pleasure, I'm sure.
2: Here, Mr. Hill, what are you going to do?
3: Give us that white coat. I'm being driven to extraction.
2: But, Mr. Hill, can you hypnotize people?
3: Hypnotize them? Why, I only have to look at a potato and its eyes pop out.
1: Gentlemen, Professor Blitzwit.
3: Thank you, gentlemen. Now, as I was coming to this theatre tonight, a very funny thing happened to me.
2: No, no, Mr. Hill, you give the game away. They think you come from Vienna.
3: Oh, Vienna, oh. Meine Herren, as ich was coming to das Theater tonight...
1: Professor, your voice has changed.
3: Oh, no, but I can't be a boy soprano all my life.
1: Well, here is your patient. I'll leave you to carry on, Professor.
0: Here I am. Come on, send me.
4: Would you mind removing your eyelashes?
0: Why? Are they bothering you?
4: No, but if you blink while I'm hypnotizing you, you'll float me to death. Now, relax. Lie right back. Keep quite still. Close your eyes. Empty your mind. There's a dustbin. Open your mouth, and I want you to think of nothing.
0: Ooh, this happened to me last night at the palace.
2: Oh, were you being hypnotized?
0: No, I was doing the creep.
2: Here, is he in a trance yet, Mr. Hill?
3: Well, with her face, how can you tell?
4: Well, I think I'd better have a look at those teeth of yours that one's straightening. Oh, that's a black one in front. Is it decayed?
0: No, that's the place where I wet me mascara.
5: Here, I want to talk to you two.
2: Oh, it's that railway inspector again. After that chase of yours. Oh, I think you better start the operation.
3: All right, but I've no idea what I'm doing.
4: Forceps.
2: Forceps?
4: Grips?
2: Grips?
4: Steel wool?
2: Steel wool?
4: Mirror?
2: Mirror?
4: Brush?
2: Comb?
3: Don't be daft, that you put it on. Now let's get a grip on her tooth and start again. Now, forceps?
2: Forceps?
4: Grips?
2: Grips?
5: Yeah, you too.
3: Railway inspector?
2: Railway inspector?
3: That chap?
2: That's the chap.
3: Let's beat it.
2: You said it.
3: Well, come on, son.
2: Let's run for it.
0: Oh, there! My tooth! What about me tooth?
3: Sorry about that, miss. I'll send it to you back by post.
5: Here, you stop, I want you.
3: Well, we don't want you now. Come on, Archie.
5: I've been trying to tell you, I know where your case is. I know where it's gone.
3: My case?
5: Yes, it was marked BD8, so I sent it there.
3: You sent it where?
5: To the Battersea Dog's Home.
3: The Battersea Dog's Home? Well, Archie, there's only one way to get in there.
2: Yes, I know, Mr. Hill.
1: Yes, Archie's a boy, all right. And involved in his escapades this week were Peter Brough, Benny Hill, Beryl Reed, Graham Stark, Shirley Eaton, Peter Madden, and the Coronets. The augmented BBC Review Orchestra was conducted by Harry Rabinowitz. This recorded program was written by Eddie McGuire, Ronald Wolfe, and Rex Dorr, and produced by Roy Spear.

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0: What about that?
1: No. It's quite nice, though.
0: Is it? Do you think I might try a piece? I'll have 2 ounces, please.
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4: We present Jimmy Clitheroe as the Clitheroe Kid with Peter Sinclair, Patricia Burke, Danny Ross, and Diana Day in
5: Love and Marriage.
6: Oh, you know, Pat, this will give Jimmy a laugh when he gets home from the Sunday school. Alfie Hall, a soldier. Why should England tremble?
7: Albert, keep your voice down. Alfie's with Susan in the front room. And anyway, he's not a proper soldier. He's a territorial.
6: Is he?
7: Anyway, I'm going to get the tea ready for all of us.
6: Well, is Field Marshal Montgomery stopping for tea?
7: No, he's not. He's got to be at the barracks in London before midnight. And if Jimmy comes in while I'm in the kitchen, don't let him start any trouble.
6: Well, I'll do my best, Pat. Poor old Alfie. He won't survive a week's training. We'll shoot him in the first day.
5: Hello, Grandad. Well, where is he?
6: Where's who?
5: That great fighting soldier from Oldham. Napoleon Bonylegs.
6: Oh, Alfie, you've heard then.
5: Yeah, the fellow next door told me. He said if they're all like Alfie in the British Army, he's emigrating to Russia. Where is he, Grandad?
6: Alfie, always in the front room bidding a soldier's farewell to Susan.
5: You mean they'll be having a last goodbye snog? I'll go and have a word with him.
6: Now, you watch what you're doing, my lad. Your mother says there's to be no trouble.
5: Don't worry, Grandad. I won't go in and cause trouble. I'll just stop outside and have a crafty earwig. Where's that keyhole?
8: You say you won't be back till next Saturday night, Alfie?
9: Yes, that's right, Susan. We're under army discipline from 23:59 tonight till 8:00 next Saturday morning, I think. Give us a kiss.
5: Hello, he's on manoeuvres already.
9: Ah, thanks, Susan. And now, a kiss for every day I'll be away.
5: It's going to be a long walk.
7: What are you doing at that keyhole?
5: Hey, oh, it's you, ma'am. I'm just listening to Alfie going into action.
7: Now, look. I am sick and tired of telling you about eavesdropping. You're always doing it.
5: But, ma'am, this is different. I mean, I don't want Alfie to go without saying goodbye to me. If I don't wait here, he might forget.
7: To give you a shilling?
5: Yeah. Ma'am, you don't think I'm waiting here for Alfie when he's going off to the army just for a shilling?
7: No.
5: No, I'm after half a dollar.
7: Look. You can have a quick word with Alfie while you're giving him this cup of tea.
5: Righto, ma'am.
7: And don't let me catch you listening at doors again or there'll be real trouble.
5: Yes, ma'am. In I go. Right, Alfie, lay down your arms. The battle's over.
9: What do you want, Cheeky?
5: Here you are, Alfie. Now for you.
9: Oh, that's a nice cup of tea.
5: Do you want anything else, Alfie? A bun, sandwich, piece of pie?
9: No, thanks, Jimmy. Just this cup of tea.
5: Right, that'll be a shilling.
9: All right. You mean I've got to pay for the tea?
5: Why not? It's about time you paid. You've had enough free tea in this house to float the Queen Mary.
8: Don't be rude. You're sure you won't stay to tea, Alfie? We've got some trifle. I made it this morning.
9: Oh, no, thanks, Susan. No, I've got no time for your trifle.
5: Good lad. You don't want to be poisoned, do you?
9: No, I didn't mean it that way. You see, I've got to be on my way now because it's a long ride to London and I'm not sure of the way because I can't go on the M1 on my bike and the other way is a bit tricky. I could get lost.
5: Well, why don't you?
9: I'll clout you with my kit bag in a minute.
8: Just ignore him, Alfie. I'll get my tote and walk up the street with you.
9: Yeah, right, old Susan.
6: though.
9: Honestly, Jimmy, you won't look enough. Try to charge me for a cup of tea. Look, if you want a shilling off me, just ask me for it.
5: All right. Can I have a shilling, Alfie?
9: No, you can't.
5: It could be worth at least two bob to get me to spy on our Susan.
9: Spy on Susan?
5: Yes. So I can report to you about all the lads she goes out with while you're away.
9: Give over. Susan won't go out with any other lads.
5: You what? She'll have one lined up for every night. There'll be Lofty Johnson on Monday, Specky Fred on Tuesday, Ginger Yates on Wednesday.
9: Hey, now wait a minute. She doesn't go out on Wednesday night. She stops in to wash her hair.
5: Yeah, and guess who'll be holding the soap for her?
9: You're wrong. I don't believe you. Look, here's two bob. But I'm not giving you because I want you to spy on Susan. I trust Susan.
5: Ooh, there's one born every minute. Anyway, thanks for the two bob, Alfie. I'll think about you in your slit trench every time I chew a jelly, baby.

0: pestering me. I'm trying to get ready to go out.
1: Who are you going out with tonight, Sourpuss?
0: I'm not going out with anybody.
1: Why, will nobody have you?
0: Shut up and leave me alone. You're only behaving like this because Mother and Granddad are out.
1: I'll bet Alfie's having a good time down in London. Has he phoned you yet?
0: No, he hasn't. He'll be far too busy.
1: Yeah, I can see him now with a photo of you pinned on the wall for target practice.
0: Don't be so cheeky. I'm going upstairs for my coat. Answer that door.
1: A red hole, Lavinia. Oh, yes, it'll be Ozzy. Come in, Fat Tom, before the cat gets you.
2: Head burglar, pardon.
1: Oh, it's a man. What do you want?
2: Well, civility at the start. I mean, you usually greet calls with abusive words.
1: No, we usually clout him with the whole stand.
2: Well, I'll ignore your impertinence because I'm in rather a hurry. I'd like to use your telephone. You have got a telephone, I take it.
1: Yes, we have got a telephone, but you can't take it.
2: Well, stand aside, boy. I'll speak to your parents, if I may.
1: Well, there's only my mom and granddad, and they're out.
2: Oh, I see. Dear, dear. Well, look, my name's Nicholson, Harvey Nicholson. 24 Poplar Grove, just round the corner from here, and I... What are you staring at?
1: You. Your Adam's apple's got will wobble.
2: You know, my boy, when I married and had a son like you, you'd feel the weight of my hand. My telephone is out of order, worse luck. Now, may I proceed?
0: The matter.
2: Yes, it's this young... Oh, good evening. How do you do?
0: Hello. Is my brother causing you any trouble?
2: No, not at all, no. No boy could be troublesome. He was the brother of such a charming sister.
1: You big flannel mouth.
2: Please do allow me to introduce myself. Harvey Nicholson. Harvey the name. New around here. My telephone's gone US, you see, and I have an urgent local call to make.
0: Oh, well, go ahead and use ours.
2: Oh, thank you. That's very decent of you, Miss Clitheroe. Yes, Miss Clitheroe. You have another name, haven't you?
1: Yes, Scraggy Neck.
0: It's Susan. I really must go now.
2: Susan. Oh, must you? Pity. Hope to see you again sometime.
0: Yes, well, goodbye, Mr. Nicholson.
2: Nicholson, yes. Bye-bye. I say, what a charming girl. Very pretty indeed. Yes, sir. Now then, my boy. Kindly leave me alone while I'm phoning, will you?
1: Oh, yes, of course. Do you want me to show you how it works? The telephone?
2: Show me how it works. I'm not a brainless half-wit, you know.
1: You could have fooled me.
2: Now, look, there's something you can do for me. Go out and get me 20 cigarettes, will you? Here's the cash.
1: Oh, well, I couldn't it round to the corner shop, but, well, it's me bad leg, you know. I broke it and it cost a lot of money to mend it.
2: I'll see you're rewarded when you return.
1: Oh, that's better. Won't be long, mister.
2: However, could such a charming girl have such a loathsome brother? Still, I think I'm up to a good thing here. Hello, Northern Publications. Oh, the editor, please. Hello, Gerald. Harvey here. What? The model agency. Oh, no, I'm not going now, boy. No, I found the very girl I've been looking for. Yes, just met her. Yeah, for the front page of the new magazine. Yes, you know, love and marriage. Look, Gerald, take it from me. I do know what I'm doing, Gerald. She's perfect, my dear fellow. But the ideal, radiant young bride. Yes. Well, take her photo in a wedding gown outside a church. She's just the person I want. Hmm? What? Well, it'll be her mother, I think. Yes. No. She's not in at the moment. Look, jot all this down, will you? Now, this is what we'll do. And take it from me, old boy. This young lady will grace the front page of Love and Marriage like a queen.
1: My leg just managed to hold out.
2: Shh, be quiet, boy. I'm still on the telephone. Don't do that. Yes, Gerald? Her name's Susan Clitheroe. Oh, there's no doubt about it. She's just the girl I've been looking for. Yes, I'll arrange that. Bye-bye. Did you get the cigarettes?
1: Yes, but I heard you mention our Susan on the phone.
2: Yes, little pigs have big ears.
1: Give over. now Susan's ears aren't that big.
2: Look, cheerful Charlie, just hand over those cigarettes, will you please?
1: Here you are. You said I'd be rewarded.
2: I haven't forgotten.
1: Oh, good.
2: Yes. Here you are. That's for you.
1: A penny? Oh, thanks. Marvellous. I can get weighed now.
2: Look, just cut out the wisecracks and listen, please. What time will your mother be back tonight?
1: Oh, I don't know. It's bingo night and she's after the snowball.
2: Oh, I see. Yes, well, will she be in tomorrow night then, do you think? Tomorrow night?
1: Friday? Oh, she's sure to be.
2: Yes, well, that's all I want to know. Now, yes, there is just one thing. Tell me, how old is your sister Susan?
1: Well, after a whole day's work, when she's tired and worn out, you'd think to look at her that she was 25.
2: Yes, yes, yes. But what's her real age?
1: 49.
2: It's been extremely good of you to see me, Mrs. Slithereau.
3: No, not at all, Mr. Nicholson. Outside, Jimmy.
2: Especially when you're just going out, you know?
3: Oh, well, that's quite all right. Jimmy, outside.
2: Mrs. Slithereau, the matter on which I wish to speak to you is most urgent, important, and very confidential.
1: Come on, Jim. Outside.
3: Thank you. And no hanging about outside the door if you value your life. Understand?
1: Yes, ma'am. Shall I bring you a cup of tea?
2: No tea for me, thank you.
1: I didn't ask you.
3: To me, that'll do.
1: Sorry, ma'am. Just a joke. Just going.
3: Go, then. I'm sorry about that, Mr. Nicholson.
1: Right, Jim, you've come out. If you were Alfie in the army, what would you do? Halt, about turn, two paces forward march, and I'm bang outside the keel.
2: Now, Mr. Slithereau, I'll get straight to the point, if I may. I'm very interested in your daughter, Susan. It's to do with love and marriage.
1: Eh? It's crackers. Love and marriage? No, he's not that mad. Grandad.
4: Now then, my lad, what are you doing perched outside that door?
1: It's me back, Grandad. Lumbago.
4: Now that'll be, Jimmy. And I hope you're not disobeying your mother and listening at the keyhole.
1: No, I'm listening to you. Hey, Grandad, this fellow's called to see me, Mum.
4: I can't stop the talk now. I'm late for the darts match. Let me see. There's someone I've got to take to the darts match. What the dickens was it?
1: Darts?
4: Aye, that's it. But I think I left them upstairs.
1: Good, he's gone. Now, where was I? Oh, yes, at the keyhole.
2: Do I take it that I have your approval then, Mr. Slithereau?
3: Oh, yes. And I certainly agree about keeping it a secret at this stage. Yes, especially where Jimmy's concerned.
1: Well, that's nice. Anybody would think it was a nosy Parker.
2: Now, I've made this list, you see, of all the important details. I'll just check off the important ones, shall I? The important ones, yes. Well, now, here's Susan's wedding gown. I've brought it with me.
1: Wedding gown? What's going on here?
2: The lady will call round later to see to any alterations.
3: I see, yes.
2: The taxi will call for you and Susan at 9:30 tomorrow to take you to the church for 10 o'clock. Yes. The driver will have Susan's bouquet.
1: Taxi? Church?
3: Yes, that's all right by me.
1: What's going on? Either my mum's gone mad or I'm in the wrong house.
2: I've arranged it all with the vicar, of course. Oh, and I'll see that you get a special photograph of Susan, the radiant young bride, for yourself. And may I say how happy I am. I consider myself very lucky to have got Susan.
1: Oh, no. Old Crabappleface is going to marry our Susan. Poor old Alfie, sitting in his barracks, cleaning his rifle, not knowing that his girl's being snatched from under his nose. Hey, he left his phone number here somewhere. Has it? Phone Alfie, the knight in shining armor, to come galloping to the rescue on his motorbike with a bag of gold for Jim. Now, where's that phone number? It's here somewhere. No, let it ring for a bit, miss. Yeah, there's bound to be somebody there. I'm phoning the army. Come on, answer the blooming phone. I should have sent a carrier pigeon.
5: Hello? Hello.
1: At last. Is that the army?
5: Well, yes. This is the orderly room. Pimlico Barracks.
1: Where have you been? On leave?
5: Who is this? What are you talking about?
1: I want to speak to Alfie Hall, please.
5: Alfie Hall? Hall? What is he?
1: I wouldn't like to say. He's a terrier. From Oldham.
5: Oh, he's a terrier.
1: Yeah, but he looks more like a Cocker Spaniel.
5: Oh, Alfred, yes, I know him. He talks a lot.
1: Yeah, but he says nothing. That's him.
5: Yeah, well, we've got two Halls here, but only one Alfred.
1: Well, there couldn't be two like him. It wouldn't be fair to the country.
5: Yeah, well, wait a minute. You're in luck. He's just outside the orderly room, painting the rocks in the colonel's garden. I'll get him. Hold on.
1: Painting rocks? I thought they used guns, not catapults. Hey, what was that my granddad told Alfie to do in the army? Oh, I know. Remember, son, if it moves, salute it. If it doesn't move, pick it up. If it's too big to pick up, paint it.
6: Hello, private doll number 278 to number 2674. I mean, 4, 4, 6, 7, 3, 3, 5, 4, 3, 6, 2, 7.
1: Oh, Belko, Alfie! Hey, Jimmy!
6: It's Jenny. Oh, you're Jenny from the Nappy. Well, it is about them four cream cakes. I didn't eat them, I thought of them. What's all this junk here?
1: It's Jimmy Clitherall.
6: Jimmy? It's Jimmy. You're Jimmy, young Jimmy.
1: How did you guess?
6: Hey, well, what are you doing in the Nappy?
1: I'm at home, you bitch. Our Susan's getting married tomorrow morning.
6: Oh, cool. Well, I'll have to send this delicate to you, Bob.
1: Susan is marrying a bloke called Nicholson tomorrow morning at 10 o'clock.
6: Jimmy Clitherall, this is one of your stories. I'll murder you when I get home.
1: It's the truth. I heard him ask me, ma'am, not half an hour ago.
6: This is death if you can't meet the bloke and marry him all in a week.
1: For all you know, they might have been planning it for months. Well, the wedding dress is here already, so she must have ordered that long ago.
6: Oh, no. Well, I actually
1: aware. Yeah, I've seen it. Wait a minute, there's a list here he gave to me, ma'am. I'll read it.
6: Oh, dear. Susan married somebody else. My Susan, the girl I love. My little red sunshine.
1: Oh, ain't it sickening? Shut up!
6: Well, look, they're not going to do it. I won't let her leave me and go off with somebody else.
1: Well, it'll be a bit crowded, three of you on the honeymoon. Here's the note you left for me, Mum, Alfie. It says, Church, St. Joseph's, time 10 a.m. Bride's name, Susan Clitherall. Taxi will call for bride and mother at 9:30 a.m.
6: Don't say anymore, I'm coming home.
1: When do you finish at the camp?
6: I'm here till 8 o'clock in the morning.
1: Well, the wedding's at 10, so if you hurry, you'll just be in time to throw some confetti.
6: I'm coming tonight. Look, I'm going to dessert. Wait a minute, it's 8 o'clock. I'll be there by midnight. I'll come to your house and sort them all out.
1: Just a minute. You can't let on I told you. Mum will scalp me for listening at the keyhole. I know. When you get to our house, throw something at my window, and I'll come down and let you in. Throw soil, not a brick. And when you're in, I'll wait for Susan and bring her down. But don't let on I told you.
6: Right, Jim, I'll be there. Oh, well, thanks for telling me. I won't forget it.
1: If you do, I'll remind you next time I'm broke.

0: dear. 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Oh, heck, I wish she'd hurry up. Oh, drive what she'll give me. 10 bob. No, it's after midnight. Double for night work, £1. Hello. That must be him now. I'll open the window, save him breaking it. When he throws the garden up. Good. Alfie! Alfie! Is that you? That's him, all right. Hang on, your cloth. I'll come down and let you in. Come in, Alfie. Alfie, where are you?
1: I'm getting something off my back. It's under here. It's my finger. Oh, I'm stuck.
0: Quiet, I'll come and help you. What a joke. Now what's wrong?
1: Oh, it's all right now. I was getting these chocolates I brought for Susan.
0: What was... Oh, no. Front door slammed.
1: Oh, well, come on, let's go in. You must be cold standing out here in your dressing gown.
0: Oh, you fool. The front door's closed itself. It's locked. We've had it.
1: Well, we'd better knock them up.
0: Don't be daft. Look, my window's open. We can get Grandad's ladder and climb in.
1: Yeah, of course, that's it. Well, where is it?
0: Just round the side of the house here. Come on.
1: You're right, you're in the way.
0: Just follow me and mind the dustbin.
1: You what?
0: Mind you don't bang into the... dustbins. Alfie, you're not trying. You only knocked one over. We've got two. You great stupid...
1: Oh, shut up. That's it. I might have cut my head open.
0: It's a good job you didn't cut your head open.
1: I know that.
0: Yeah, the place would have been flooded.
1: Ah, oh, very funny. That was this blooming ladder.
0: Here, pick up the front end and I'll take the back.
1: All right.
0: Right, off you go and take it easy. We don't want... them to wake up and think the house is being burgled.
1: All right, all right. Look, I'll keep over to the left, away from the dustbin I knocked down. Yeah, where's the other one?
0: It's on your blooming chest, you clumsy elephant. They won't think we've come to burgle the house, they'll think we've come to blow it up.
2: What's going on down there? Who is it?
0: Now you've done it, Alfie. My granddad's up.
1: No way.
0: It's his window. He goes mad if anybody wakes him up. It's the thought of all the beer he's wasted putting himself to sleep.
3: What is it, Father?
2: Oh, somebody outside falling over everything. Probably some old drunk.
0: Quick, Alfie, sing Nellie Dean.
1: You are?
0: Be drunk, pretend. Then they won't know it's you. Walk slowly round the front singing your head off. Put this pebble in your mouth and you'll sound drunk.
1: Yeah, look, I'm not... What are you doing?
0: That's perfect. Start singing.
1: We had a warm melody.
0: Sing anything.
1: All right. She loves me. Yeah.
0: Belt up, Ringo. You sound like a drunken cockroach.
1: Yeah, I know one, dear. Oh, we ain't got the barrel of morning.
0: Well, that sounds drunk enough. Keep going.
2: If you don't keep up, you'll be sorry.
0: Keep it up, Alfie. It's working.
2: I'm warning you for the last time.
0: Good lad, Alfie. When you finish that, give him his favourite. I belong to Glasgow.
1: I belong to Glasgow.
2: Well, that does it.
0: The Kenneth McKellar of Oldham.
1: But it's going round and round.
0: You've done it, Alfie. He's gone. Don't stop. Keep going till you get right past his window.
1: Get right up.
0: I'm on it. Heck, he's back. And he brought something with him.
1: I'm soaking wet. He drowned me.
2: Alfie. Is that you, Alfie?
4: You've thrown a bucket of water over Alfie.
1: Yeah, I'm not me.
4: What are you doing?
1: No, yeah, I'm not me. I'm not Alfie. I'm not here. I'm drunk. I mean, I'm...
4: Don't be silly. We know it's you. Who's that with you?
0: Oh, sure, it's PC Lynch, Mum. Me gotta be jabbers, me darling. I'm just after taking this whole drunk to me said, car be jabbers.
4: Jimmy, what are you doing down there?
1: He's doing a rotten impression of an Irishman.
2: Now, you do stop there by the front door and we're coming down.
0: Oh, heck, you fixed it now, Alfie.
1: You, I did what you said. I sang like a drunk with a pebble in me... With a pebble... A pebble that swallowed me fiddle. I swallowed your pebble.
0: Well, he gave you plenty of water to wash it down. Look, when they come down, I know nothing. I'm an innocent spectator.
2: Right. Inside, both of you.
0: Right, Grandad. Come on, Alfie. And don't forget, I know nothing.
1: Yes, you're ignorant.
4: Well, this is a fine thing, I must say. Get in the lounge there, near the fire.
0: Yes, I'm frozen.
4: Not you. Alfie, you get upstairs and bring Alfie a bath towel.
0: Yes, ma'am. I'd just like you to know what a big surprise this has been.
2: Upstairs and get that towel.
4: Alfie, what's happened? I thought you were still at the camp.
0: If he doesn't say the right thing, he'll be in hospital. I'd better get that towel quick before they brainwash him. That wouldn't take very long. Here we are.
5: Hey, what's all the noise about?
0: Oh, you, Susan. You're the cause of it. Come on downstairs while I give this towel to Alfie.
5: Alfie? Where is he?
0: Shivering in the lounge. Come and see, you can't miss him. He'll be the one standing in a puddle doing the shake.
5: But why is he here?
0: To thump you. I know nothing about it. But tomorrow the bride will be wearing black in both eyes. Here she is, Alfie. You clout her and I'll catch her.
5: Alfie, what's happened to you?
2: If there's any clouting to be done, Jimmy, I'll be doing it. To you.
0: You what?
1: Yeah, I'm sorry, Jim. I didn't tell them. I mean, I didn't want to. I said you didn't tell me when you phoned. I mean, the...
0: Blabbermouth!
5: What is all this?
4: Jimmy told Alfie you were getting married tomorrow.
5: What?
1: Yeah, and you're not. I mean, it was just a photograph for a magazine, Jim. An advert.
0: Oh, heck. Still, that's all right. There's no harm done.
2: There's no harm done? Alfie's a deserter. I drowned him with water, and we've all been dragged out of our beds.
4: Yes, and just a minute, Jimmy. How did you know anything about this at all?
0: Well, I heard... I got a message. Spirit. Mental telepathy. Telegram.
2: I know. He was listening at the keyhole again. I nearly caught him.
4: That does it. Jimmy, what have you got to say?

0: Those involved in the Pivotal Show this week were Peter Sinclair's grandfather, Patricia Burke's mother, Danny Ross's Alfie Hall, and Diana Dare's Susan, with Derek Giler and John Graham. The recorded program was written by James Casey and Frank Roscoe, produced by James Casey, and starred Jimmy Clitheroe as the kid himself.
1: In case you were worried, Alfie didn't get court-martialed for leaving camp on Friday night. When he checked up the drip, he found he should have come home Friday morning. The magazine's out with our Susan's picture. Everybody's talking about her. Mind, I can't hear them, because as a punishment for eavesdropping, they've made me walk round all day wearing our Susan's blinking earmuffs. Ta-ra!
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4: Join us for another canter down the corridors of power with Norma Ronald, Ronald Baddeley, John Graham, and the men from the ministry, Richard Murdoch and Derek Giler. 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
5: Raise a cheer, tea is here. Ooh, whatever's the matter?
6: Matter, Mildred?
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7: This is a national emergency. With the cost of food and the economic crisis, people must grow their own vegetables.
6: Yes, we're producing a pamphlet to urge them to do so and give them some useful hints.
7: Like, make sure your potatoes have plenty of eyes. 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
6: Our manifestos will be pushed through every letterbox in the country.
7: The Prime Minister's behind the whole scheme. If people work on gardens and allotments, they'll not only help our balance of payments, they'll keep fit as well.
6: There's a personal message from the PM at the top of the pamphlet. Look now, see? A healthy nation is a wealthy nation.
5: Does the Prime Minister do any gardening at number 10?
7: Oh, yes. He grows cabbages and leeks in his window box.
6: Now, when we've finished this pamphlet, Mildred, get it to the government printers. We need 50 million copies.
5: Righty-ho, sir. Oh, and I believe the permanent undersecretary's got another job for you. He said he'd be dropping in this morning.
7: Sir Gregory, oh dear. Do you suppose that's more worth one?
6: Oh, probably, yes. And being Monday morning, no doubt he'll be grumpy.
8: Ah, there you are, you two.
6: Oh, good morning, Sir Grumpy. Hello, Sir Gregory. Do well. Won't you come in, sir?
8: I am in, Lennox Brown. Don't be so obsequious.
6: Your wish is my command, sir.
8: Now listen carefully, both of you. I hope you've got on with that pamphlet job. There's another assignment for you, helping the Minister of Defence.
7: The Minister of Defence? I saw him on TV last night.
8: Yes, well, he needs our assistance. His minions are overstretched.
7: I thought he was walking awkwardly.
8: Be quiet, Lamb, and listen.
7: Yes.
8: Now, the Ministry of Defence had problems. They've had to take on masses of new staff to cope with these defence cuts.
9: Indeed, sir.
8: And as the old staff are having to train them, no one's free to do any work. So you're to help them out.
9: In what particular area, sir?
8: Well, technical development. Oh. The naval boffins have come up with an amazing new gadget. It's a frogman detector, which you lower over the side of the ship. It can pick up any man in the area. Heaven knows how.
7: Perhaps it says, hello, sailor.
8: What was that, then?
7: I didn't say anything, Sir Gregory.
8: Good. Well, try and make it a habit. Now, this weapon is top secret, Lennox Brown. It's been given the code name Priority.
9: Priority,
8: sir. Shush, man. Keep your voice down. I told you it's top secret.
9: Priority, sir.
8: That's better.
9: Yes.
8: A priority is being tested at this moment at the underwater warfare establishment on Highgate Ponds.
9: Highgate Ponds?
8: Exactly. That's where you step in. I want one of you there all week, keeping an eye on development, and pass on instructions for use to the Ministry of Defence.
9: Very good, sir. We'll deal with this, never fear.
8: There is also a domestic matter. It's been decided that the Ministry is due for new furniture, desk chairs, cupboards, and so on. Some of the old stuff is showing signs of wear.
9: That's very true, sir. Yes. I was sitting at my desk the other day when one of my legs fell off. And I had to plop an umbrella under the bottom.
7: My chair's just as bad. You should see my sagging seat.
8: That won't be necessary. There'll be new equipment all round, and the offices will be repainted. We want a new, modern image.
9: Now, I think I can help you, Wilson. I read an article on interior design in a magazine at my barber's. Yes. Might I suggest some? Tangerine walls, lemon curtains, perhaps? And an orange carpet?
8: You may not, Lennox Brown. I'm talking about decor, not fruit salad. Now, the walls will be painted the regulation colors. Off-white and khaki.
9: I see.
8: Now, as there's so much to be done, I suggest Lamb works at the underwater warfare establishment. And you, Lennox Brown, can get rid of all the old furniture.
9: Get rid of the furniture, sir?
8: Well, obviously. We've got to make room for the new stuff, which arrives on Sunday. So get all the old stuff out by Saturday.
9: I'll do my best, sir.
8: Now go through the office thoroughly.
9: Yes, sir.
8: Get rid of everything old and useless.
9: Yes.
8: With the notable exception of Lamb, of course. He's expected at Highgate Ponds.
7: Thank you, Sir Gregory.
5: I'm glad you rang, Bernard. It's been a dreary morning. Tell you the truth, it's been a dreary week. Mr. Lamb's been at this underwater place. You wouldn't think you'd miss him, but I do. He's so quiet without him falling off his chair and tripping over things. No, Mr. Lennox Brown's been here. He's been going through his drawers. Yeah, you know, searching in his drawers to see if he's got anything worth keeping. His new cabinets were getting there ever so small, apparently. I don't know where I'm going to keep the important things. Like me hair rollers and Mr. Lamb's marmalade. Oh, look here, I better hang up. I think Mr. LB's coming. All right, love, I'll see you lunchtime.
10: Oh, morning, Mildred.
5: Morning, Mr. Lennox Brown.
10: Yes.
5: Oh, now you look very smart today. A new suit and a flower in your buttonhole.
10: Yes. Well, I thought I'd look my best for these dealers who'll be coming to bid for the furniture.
5: So. You'll be a sort of auctioneer, will you?
10: I play one dealer against the other, see, and end up getting a very good price.
5: Well, I put an advert in last night's paper, like you said, sir.
10: Good.
5: Look, here's a copy here.
10: Yes.
5: Tomorrow, sale of top-grade ministry furniture. Dealers may come and place orders. All will be promptly executed.
10: Yes, well, you've got the general idea.
5: And I've emptied all the desks and cupboards, sir. That pile of papers can be thrown away.
10: Oh, wait, are you quite sure they're out of date, Mildred? That file says urgent memos from the Prime Minister, not yet dealt with.
5: Well, I looked inside, sir, and they're all signed by Mr. Gladstone.
10: Perhaps they could go then, yes.
5: Mr. Crawley next door's been very ruthless. He's been putting memos in the waste paper basket as soon as his secretary's typed them.
10: Oh, we're not all like Creepy Crawley, thank heavens. No. Well, let's get all the rubbish out of here, Mildred. Those furniture dealers will be clamouring at our door any minute.
5: Do you think any dealers will come, sir? And it's 5 o'clock and I ought to be off soon.
10: Of course they'll come, Mildred. They're just playing hard to get, that's all. Leaving it to the last minute, you see, in the hope of getting bargains.
5: Well, I wish I had your confidence, sir.
10: Well, I mean, they must come, mustn't they? I mean, otherwise how are we going to get rid of this furniture? It's Friday evening and the new stuff comes on Sunday.
5: You are worried, I can tell.
10: Oh, how?
5: You're stroking your moustache with a teaspoon and stirring your tea with a comb.
10: This will be the dealers now. Come in, all of you. Form an orderly queue.
7: Mr. Lennox Brown.
10: Oh, there's only one of you. Yes, well, come in anyway.
7: My card.
10: Oh, thank you very much. Wheeler the dealer. I buy old junk and sell valuable antiques.
7: Yes, that's me, Boyle. I hear you have some office furniture to sell.
10: Well, yes. Yes, we might be persuaded to part with some of these exquisite pieces, you know, price.
7: Is that so?
10: Oh, yes, yes. Yes, we're able to offer 100 cabinets filing, 200 chairs swiveling, and 100 desks writing, all in condition outstanding.
7: Like this lot in here?
10: Quite, yes. A superb collection of first-class items. What I might almost call...
7: A load of junk.
10: A load of junk. Pardon?
7: Rubbish, all of it. Some of these things came out of the Ark.
10: Well, they have an antique quality, certainly. I mean, take this table.
7: Oh, not on your life. It's patched up with sticky tape, look you.
5: Well, yeah, that's to keep the legs on, isn't it?
7: Like I said, boyo, it's a load of junk. I'll give you $4.50 for the lot.
10: What, for this lot here?
7: No, for the whole lot.
10: $4.50 for everything?
6: That's absolutely ridiculous.
11: Very well, then. Good night to you.
6: Wait, Mr. Wheeler, there's no need to be hasty.
11: Well, you'll get other offers, won't you?
6: No. No doubt we will. Yes, but the fact is, you see, Mr. Wheeler, I rather like the look of you, you know. Yes, yes, I've always got on well with the Scots. Yes. You see, I'd like to do business with you.
11: Right, I said 450 the lot.
6: Yes, but it's not very much, is it? I mean, £450 goes nowhere these days.
11: Who said 450? I meant £4.50.
6: £4.50?
5: Oh, Mr. Lennox Brown, your glasses have steamed up.
11: And then I'm doing you a favour.
5: Look, you better take it, sir. There's no one else.
6: Yes. Well, Mr. Wheeler, I'm in a desperately generous mood. Now, I'll let you have the lot for £4.50 if you'll take it all away tomorrow.
11: If you'll pay £4 for the use of my van.
6: Oh, glory. All right, Mr. Wheeler. Done.
5: Yes, sir, you certainly have been.
6: At least I've got rid of the furniture.
5: Yeah, for 50 pence.
7: I'm back one. Hello, Mr. Crawley.
11: Evening, Mr. Lamb. I think they've all gone. Mr. Lennox Brown passed me in the what's-his-name.
7: Oh, I've been over at Highgate all week, but I think I left my umbrella here on Monday.
11: I hope you don't mind my being in your office. I was looking for some blotting paper.
7: I've been working on a top-secret weapon. Very hush-hush. I'm not allowed to mention it to anyone.
11: Oh, no, of course not.
7: It's a thing called priority for detecting enemy frogmen. I've got the operating notes here.
11: Oh, you'll have to keep it under your what's-his-name.
7: These instructions have to be fixed to each device, then stripped off before it's used.
11: How does it work?
7: Well, it's all written here. Stand upside down, holding bottom steady, then you plunge it into the water.
11: Oh.
7: I have to deliver this to the Ministry of Defence.
11: But there'll be nobody there now, Mr. Lamb. They've got a rule. No wars to break out after 5 o'clock Fridays.
7: Well, I'll lock it up in the filing cabinet and take it across on Monday.
11: Yeah, well, I'd better be off. Friday night's my what's-his-name night.
7: Is it really?
11: Well, thanks for the blotting paper. Cheery bye.
7: Yeah, cheery... Goodbye, Mr. Crawley. Oh, now, where on earth did I leave my umbrella? Perhaps it's in the safe with my plimsolls.
5: Oh, hello, Mr. Lamb.
7: I thought you'd gone home, Mildred.
5: No, I'm still working on that grow-your-own-food thing. Mr. Elby said he'd leave the pamphlet here for me to take to the printers.
7: I see. Well, my brolly's not in the safe. Where can it be?
5: Oh, what a blooming week we've had here.
7: Ah, here it is, in the umbrella stand. That's odd. Elby must have mixed it up with his golf clubs. I haven't time to chat, Mildred. I must go. It's my night for the laundrette.
5: It's all right for some.
6: By Jove, this new furniture is splendid, isn't it?
7: My chair's got a really marvellous swivel. Whee!
6: Steady, too. You make yourself sick again.
7: I'll do it again, then.
6: No, stop it.
5: He'd be ill. Look, what about these new drawers? They open and close at the touch of a finger. Remember how those old drawers wouldn't shut?
6: Oh, I do indeed. Especially that big one.
5: Yeah.
6: We had to put Mr. Lamb's head against it and you and I pushed.
5: Yeah, like a blooming old battering ram.
12: Ah, here we are, eh?
6: I'm talking of old rams.
13: Hello, Sir Gregory.
6: How are you, sir?
12: Well, what do you think of the new office furniture?
6: Very comfortable, Sir Gregory, yes. Especially that poof in the corner.
12: Well, the whole thing's cost us a packet, of course, but we'll get a lot of that back on the old furniture. No doubt you've got a good price, Lennox Brown.
6: I've been thinking of taking a spot of leaves on it.
12: What exactly did you get?
6: What exactly did I get? That's a very good question, Sir Gregory.
12: Yeah, £5,000 or so, I dare say.
6: Not quite, sir.
12: Well, of course, these are difficult times. You're going to tell me you've got only
5: 4,500? I'll pop out and make a cup of tea.
6: I didn't get 4,500, sir. I can say that in all honesty. I got slightly less, I must admit.
12: What? Well, how much did you get, man?
6: 50.
12: 50 pounds for all those items? You can't mean it.
6: No, not 50 pounds.
12: I knew you weren't serious.
6: 50 pence, sir.
12: Yeah. Oh, I see. Well, that's it. What? 50 pence? You sold all the furniture for 50 miserable pence?
6: Here you are, sir. And I did get a receipt.
12: Be quiet! You half-witted, bird-brained nincompoop.
6: I can tell you're not pleased, Sir Gregory. But you know, sir, it was a load of old junk.
12: Damn nonsense. It was first-class stuff. If I stay here any longer, I'll do you a mischief. I'd better go.
6: Thank you, sir.
12: Stupid, blundering moron. 50 pence.
7: Yeah! I wondered if Sir Gregory was born a rude bully, or did he have to have training?
6: Oh, I don't know why I put up with it, too. Sometimes I think I'll leave.
7: But when? Your pension, your luncheon vouchers.
6: That's why I put up with it, yeah.
5: Sir, call from the Ministry of Defence. Why haven't they received the instructions for priority, the anti-frogman thing?
6: Oh, well, you're dealing with that, too. What's happened to it?
7: Don't worry, I hadn't forgotten. I'm taking it to the Ministry of Defence later this morning.
6: Oh, well, that's all right, then. Yes.
7: I bet you thought I'd lost it. Well, I haven't. I put it in the top drawer of the filing cabinet on Friday evening.
5: But, Mr. Lamb, all them cabinets have been sold. The dealer took them on Saturday.
7: Really? What? But he couldn't have done. He mustn't have done.
6: You've done it again. A top secret document sent to the junkyard.
7: I can't.
6: We must go to Wheeler's place at once and get it back. Now, too. And pull yourself together. Or Sir Gregory will pull you apart.
11: Good morning, gentlemen. What can I do for you?
6: Yes. We're inquiring about some ex-government filing cabinets, Mr. Wheeler.
11: Oh, you've come to the right place, boyo. I've just got hold of some grand stuff. A bit pricey, mind, but marvellous value.
6: No. We don't want to buy cabinets. I sold them to you, remember? But we left something in one of them.
11: Well, if you left something in one of them, you do want to buy it. Otherwise, you'll never get it back, will you?
7: We don't want the cabinet, Mr. Wheeler. We just pop into your warehouse and retrieve the documents.
11: Oh, you can't do that, boyo. My warehouse is private property, see? Can't have every Tom, Dick and Ivor walking around. No. You buy the cabinet, then you can look inside it.
6: That's blackmail.
7: We'll have to do it, man. That document's absolutely vital.
6: Oh, very well, Mr. Wheeler. We'll buy the cabinet in question.
11: Oh, very wise. Lovely cabinets they are.
6: All right.
11: Just one snag, though. Which one is it you want? They all look the same to me.
7: Yeah, they are the same on the outside, but we'll soon find the one with the document.
11: Oh, there's a problem. Like I said, I can't let you in the warehouse. Fire regulations, see? It looks like you'll have to buy them all.
6: Buy them all? But to get back one piece of paper?
11: You can have the lot for £1,000.
7: £1,000?
11: Thank you. That's a deal, then.
6: Listen, wait a minute. On Friday, you said those cabinets were junk.
11: Oh, indeed. But the market fluctuates, you see. Look, you.
6: Oh, it's no use. We'll have to pay up. Give me the ministry checkbook, too.
11: And you'll want all the cabinets delivered to the ministry?
6: Thank you.
11: My pleasure. That'll be an extra £50.
6: It's just as well I'm not a violent man. The cabinets are here, Mildred. Mr. Lamb's going through them now. He'll find the document eventually.
5: Oh, yeah, but £1,000.
6: Well, thank heavens it's only public money.
12: Leonard Brown!
6: Who?
14: I mean, over here, sir.
12: What the devil's going on, man? The front hall is filled with old filing cabinets. The hall porter's missing. He's probably lost underneath. I heard some angry muttering and...
6: Things do tend to get on top of him, so yes.
12: But why are the cabinets there? You're supposed to have sold them.
6: Ah, I did sell them, sir, but you seem displeased, you see. I mean, you told me it was first-class stuff, so I bought them all back.
12: You bought them back? For how much? 25 pence? Oh, did you make a fool of yourself and pay the whole 50?
6: Actually, sir, I paid slightly in excess of that.
12: Not more than £1, surely.
6: The cabinets cost £1,050, sir.
12: I don't believe it.
6: Would you believe 1,040?
5: Mr. Gregory, you've gone all white, except for that vein on your forehead.
6: Don't gnash your teeth, sir. You'll spoil them.
12: Perhaps you'll answer me one further question, Lennox Brown, before I hammer you into the ground like a tent peg.
6: Another question to Gregory, yes?
12: Why is Lamb in the hall, stripped to the waist and running from one filing cabinet to another like a demented antelope?
6: Well, we've lost a right... that is to say, he's very sentimental, sir.
12: Right?
6: Oh, yes. He's trying to find his own cabinet. Yes, you see, it's the one he danced on coronation night.
12: I suppose it's all my fault, really.
6: Oh, come, young sir.
12: I should have fired you both years ago! Well, it's not too late. Ministry staff aren't easily sacked, but they'll give you the boot when I tell them you wasted this ministry money.
6: Sir Gregory, it isn't actually wasted, you know.
12: What?
6: No, you see, those cabinets are metal. And I've heard that the price of metal's about to rocket.
12: What? Really?
6: So I've actually done the government a favor. Each of those cabinets will be soon worth a fortune.
12: Well, are you sure about
6: that? Oh, yes, sir. It's a very hot tip, sir. And it's highly confidential, of course, you see, sir. I mean, it wouldn't do for people to buy up these cabinets for private profit.
12: Oh, no. No, of course. No. Well, I must be off, Lennox.
6: Yes, there you go, sir.
12: No, one or two little things to do. Yes. No, and have the Ministry of Defense on about that new weapon. They haven't received the notes yet.
6: Oh, don't worry, sir. Yes, they'll get the document shortly.
12: Well, they'd better, or there'll be questions in the house.
5: Shall I go and help Mr. Lamb look?
6: No, Mildred, he's bound to found it by now.
7: Well, it's not there. I've searched every drawer and every cabinet and I can't find it. It's gone.
6: The Ministry of Defense want it at once.
7: And another thing, we sold Wheeler 100 cabinets, but there are only 97 downstairs.
6: What? So he's diddleless, eh? Mm. The paper's in one of the other three. Mildred, get Wheeler on the phone at once.
5: I'm already dialing, sir.
6: Oh, good
5: here
6: girl.
5: You are, swinging.
6: Good girl.
11: Wheeler, the dealer.
6: Lennox Brown here at the Ministry. We just bought back 100 filing cabinets, but you've only delivered 97.
11: You said you'd buy all the filing cabinets in the warehouse. Well, there were 97 of them.
6: But I sold you 100.
11: Oh, indeed, but I sold 3 of them on Saturday.
6: You didn't tell us that.
11: You didn't ask, did you?
6: Mr. Wheeler, who did you sell those cabinets to?
11: Oh, well, I can't divulge professional information about my clients.
6: You can't?
11: Well, at a price I can.
6: Oh, glory. Very well, Mr. Wheeler. I must know where the cabinets are. All right. I'll pay for the information. And now, where did the cabinets go?
11: Well, now, the first one I sold to Mr. Snowden. Snowden, the metal disposal yard.
6: Yes, I see, yes. And the second?
11: Oh, well, that'll be another £5, look you.
6: Very well, but where did it go?
11: That one I sold to Mr. Snowden, too. Are you offering a fiver for the third one?
6: Well, I've no option, have I?
11: Very well, for £15, I sold the third one to Mr. Snowden. He bought all three, see?
6: This will be Mr. Snowden. Now, just tell him what's happened, calmly and simply. Right?
7: Yes, you've got to help Mr. Snowden. I'm in awful trouble because of this weapon, you see, and it's very big, and I stuck it on top of my cabinet, but they removed my drawers on Saturday, so I couldn't give it to them, and there'll be questions in the house, and if you haven't got it, we definitely have had it.
6: Oh. Dear me, you are in a bad way. Mr. Snowden, now, you've recently bought 3 old ministry filing cabinets.
14: Yes, that's right. That's one of them on my desk.
7: On your desk?
14: Yes, we crush them down, you see, in that machine over there. They end up the size of a matchbox.
7: Mr. Snowden, have you crushed all 3 cabinets?
14: Oh, no, we've just done the one so far.
6: Oh, thank you.
14: The second one's been crushed now. There you are. That's another paperweight.
7: Oh, dear.
14: Yes, they're rather charming, aren't they?
7: Just a minute. That block on your desk is grey.
14: That's right, and so's the one we've just crushed.
7: Then we're all right, Mum. The document was in a green cabinet.
6: Oh, thank heavens. Your third cabinet is green, Mr. Snowden.
14: Green, yes. Oh, a pretty colour. It reminds me of the wife's teeth.
6: And that one you haven't crushed?
14: Hmm? Oh, no.
7: We're saved, Mum.
14: No, that one I've sold.
6: You've sold it?
14: That's right. Yes, to a chap from the ministry. Said his name was, he said his name was Pitkin.
7: Sir Gregory, ugly, tall, purple.
14: That's the fellow. Oh, my word, he was desperate to buy it. Oh, yes, he'd heard the price of metal was going to rocket, you see. Oh, all nonsense, of course, but I was able to charge him £500.
6: Any luck with that hairpin, Mildred?
5: Well, I think it's coming, sir. Mm. But I don't like it, burgling Sir Gregory's office and breaking into his cabinet.
6: Well, none of us like it, Mildred, but what else can we do? We've got to get that document.
5: I feel like one of the Americans in that water closet affair.
6: Watergate, Mildred. And please hurry, come on.
5: Oh, it's coming. Yeah, that's it. It's open, sir.
7: Is there a paper in there?
5: Yes, sir. Just one.
7: That must be it, then. The instructions for using the frogman detector. Is it headed priority?
5: No, sir. It's headed grow your own food. A healthy nation is a wealthy nation.
6: What? Give me that. This is our food-growing pamphlet. You were supposed to take this to the printers.
5: Well, I took something to the printers.
6: Oh, good grief. You must have switched them. You took the instructions for using priority. A top secret document. And you've had 50 billion copies printed and pushed through everyone's letterbox.

0: That means?
1: Yeah, it contracepts the Official Secrets Act.
0: Not only that, think what people will do. That paper was supposed to be tacked to the device and removed before use.
2: What does it say to?
0: Oh, something like, priority, vital government order, tear around outside, then strip off. Stand upside down, holding bottom steady, then plunge into water.
2: There were amazing scenes throughout Britain today following mass distribution of a new government pamphlet. In most areas, householders have been tearing around outside their homes and stripping off all their clothes. Many have also been standing on their heads before plunging into the nearest river or canal. Nude housewives in Croydon were rounded up by police, but an inspector said he was unable to pin anything on them. In London, stockbrokers and other businessmen ran naked from their offices and jumped into the ice-cold River Thames. As a result, city affairs were reduced in magnitude, and many assets were temporarily frozen.
3: It's no use trying to escape. We've both got to face the music.
0: But when Sir Gregory catches us, it'll be funeral music. He'll kill us first and then give us the sack.
4: Now then, you two.
5: Oh, Sir Gregory.
4: I thought you should know the Prime Minister's delighted.
5: Delighted, sir?
4: Well, that running and stripping and swimming did wonders for the nation's fitness. And in his own words, a healthy nation is a wealthy nation. Oh, and by the way, I'm rather pleased myself that tip of yours about metal going up. I've bought all those old cabinets that were standing around in the hall.
5: Yes, Gregory, I may have exaggerated slightly.
4: Ah, they're all being moved to my country house. My wife's not pleased, but she'll be grateful in the long run. Hedge against inflation, eh? Can't go wrong, what?
0: What? I can't believe it.
1: Sir, there's too many here from MI5.
5: MI5, Mildred?
1: Well, that business with a secret document.
6: They said something about high treason. They come to take you away.
7: Oh, no, no, but when I'm going on the phone,
8: can't leave me here, one. Come back.
9: Muddling through as the men from the ministry were Richard Murdoch and Derek Giler. Also featured were Norma Ronald, Ronald Baddeley and John Graham. The program was written by Edward Taylor and John Graham and produced by Edward Taylor.

0: 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That's why last year alone, BSM had more than 250,000 successful pupils. If you want to learn to drive safely, confidently, and in the shortest possible time, just phone your local branch of the British School of Motoring.
1: Will you have a polo, dear Liza, will you have a polo, dear Liza, polo?
2: How very kind of you, dear Henry, I most certainly will. I'll have three or four or maybe more.
1: But you take the old tube.
2: Because they happen to be my tube of polo, dear Henry. Have one.

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With Doris Day, Jack Kirkwood, yours truly, Hi Aberback, Les Brown and his band of renown, our special guest, Fred Allen. And here he is, star of Screen, Radio, and Greyhound Bus, Bob Hope!

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Thank you. How do you do, ladies and gentlemen? This is Bob, just back from touring the East Hope, telling you that I just flew in, and I don't know how many miles I've flown, because when people ask me why I keep going and going, I said, why should I stay home? Look what happened to Mickey Cohen. I was a little disappointed with the trip back. I wanted to fly United, but the hostess had other ideas. Nothing tops traveling by plane, though. Just think, I can do a radio show in New York, and only 8 hours later, I can be hiding under the pier in Santa Monica. But they treat me royally on the airlines. They always let me get off the plane first, then they put the ladder up for the other passengers. The plane I was on had two decks. I lost $17 on the trip. But what a reception I got here in Los Angeles. But I can't understand the newspaper spelling my name wrong. All the headlines said, Roberto arrived. But I love Los Angeles. What other town has a mayor who'll run into a pole just so I won't feel too bad? Jack Benny was back east, too. Jack Benny, I saw Jack in New York. He was swimming under a toll bridge. We both almost drowned when our heads bumped. And I attended the Radio Correspondents' Banquet in Washington. They didn't have menus. After each dish, Drew Pearson stood up and predicted the next course. But I wasn't worried about putting in my act in Washington. They're not allowed to hiss there anymore. You know, the president sent his plane to fly me down from New York to Washington. The presidential plane is really something. It's got a door marked ladies, a door marked gentlemen, and a Bombay marked Republican. But I had a big time in Washington. I got a wonderful reception at Blair House. At the door where I was received, the man bowed so low his chef's cap fell off. I had a couple of words with the president about taxes. He had two for me, paid them. You know, payday used to be the day the eagles scream, but with the taxes now, it's the cry of the wild goose. The cry of the wild goose is just a fluke, you know. Crosby was cutting a record a deck and he backed into the needle. I had a lot of fun with Arthur Godfrey back there. Godfrey's very popular. He gets 5,000 letters a week, one from each sponsor. Man, about the lowest chef's cap fell off. Yeah. Well, I thought I'd try that again. I was wrong. President Truman was limping when he met me at the door of the Blair House. He keeps forgetting it's the White House that has the balcony. And about to lower chef's cap fell off. Anyway. But I want to tell you, Blair House was really lots of fun. A member of the State Department took my coat, an Army general showed me around, and when I took a bath, a Navy admiral got in the tub with me to help me with my sailboat. It was great until he got us stuck on the mud bank.

0: I had so much fun shopping today, Hi. Guess what I bought?
1: What?
0: A whole stack of valentines.
1: Well, most girls like them sentimental, don't they?
0: The more sentimental, the better. I've been saving my valentines since I was a kid.
1: Now, you must have some collection, Doris. 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
0: Well, thank you, kind sir. 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
2: I told him all about it. Then.
1: Now, let's go back to 3 o'clock this afternoon. His plane arrived, and Doris Day was there to meet him.
0: I thought you'd never get here. Why did you arrive so late?
2: Well, Doris, the plane doesn't come into Los Angeles in the usual manner.
0: Oh, it doesn't?
2: No, they wait till you land on the smog, then they push the airport under you.
0: Well, Bob, you look pretty good. I guess flying agrees with you.
2: It doesn't. Isn't it great? The American Airlines gave me my fare half price.
0: Yes, I know. Now why don't you go someplace and take off that hostess uniform?
2: Well, that's so. You're just jealous because my legs have dimples. In fact, one of my knees is going steady with Cary Grant's chin. Yeah, I almost forgot, Doris. I brought you a present.
0: A present?
2: Yeah, and it's from New York. You always said you wanted something from the first center of the world, so here it is.
0: Oh, gee, thanks, Bob. It's what I've always wanted. A mink fly swatter.
2: Yes, they're wonderful. This way you don't kill the flies, you massage them to death. By the way, Doris, I've been gone 2 weeks. Did you do what I told you to while I was gone?
0: Oh, yes, Bob, I brought them with me. Here they are.
2: Oh, thanks, Doris. I certainly owe a lot to you.
0: You can say that again. Who else would put white powder in her hair and swear up and down she was your mother just to collect 2 unemployment checks?
2: Well, I'm grateful.
0: And you could at least show your appreciation.
2: Oh, excuse me.
0: That's enough for the checks. Now kiss me.
2: Well, I'd better be getting on home. I'll walk over and get a cab.
3: Taxi, mister?
2: Yes. Well, Fred Allen, look at him.

0: Hey, Fred, what are you doing driving a taxi?
1: I'll tell you later, Bob. Get in. But, Fred...
2: Please, please, Bob, don't talk to me now. I'm at the wheel. I'm afraid of these California drivers. Back east, they use the white line in the middle of the street to separate the traffic.
1: Well?
2: Out here, they think it's a badminton court. This morning, I saw two Cadillacs using a pedestrian for a shuttlecock.
0: But you haven't told me yet. Why should Fred Allen be driving a taxi?
2: Bob, I'm out of a job. I've got to do something. I can't make a living just from the washing I take in.
0: You mean things are so bad you have to take in washing?
2: Oh, I just rinse out a few things when Rochester's too busy, you know.
0: Fred, you mean?
2: Yes, I mean. This is no flag on the meter. I'm drying Benny's shorts on.
0: Fred, I had no idea things were so rough. Why didn't you ask me for a loan? You could have even asked Benny for a loan.
2: Ask Benny for money? Bob, he doesn't even throw any crumbs away. Why, the birds around Benny's house are so weak, the worms keep pulling them into the ground.
0: You mean Benny wouldn't even give someone a little food?
2: Oh, not Mr. Benny. The mice in his house would starve to death, but they're getting care packages from the cat.
0: But, Fred, you should be able to get back in radio. Benny still has a program.
2: Oh, really? I wouldn't know, but I haven't listened for years. The last time I heard the Benny program, Don Wilson had just graduated from laughing school. Magna cum titter, I think it. Bob, don't tell me you still believe in radio. Radio's finished. It's a dead thing. Radio is on the skids, old boy.
0: Is it in bad shape?
2: Oh, bad shape. Why, there's so little money in it now. Our gal Sunday only shows up every other Thursday. And smiling Ed McConnell has stopped smiling.
0: Worried?
2: No, he had to pawn his teeth. It's terrible, Bob. Why, Dr. Christian can't even afford an operating room anymore. Yesterday, he took out Ma Perkins' appendix on a Chicago round table.
0: I know it. Yesterday, they canceled Ladies Be Seated so fast, they caught everybody in a crouching position. But even if radio is on the downgrade, I've still got an important show, Fred.
2: Oh, don't kid yourself, Roberto. You're...
0: I wish I could take a bow for that.
2: You say yours is an important show.
0: That's what I said. Light hook in there.
2: Your program is just a fill-in between frost warnings, Bob. It really is today, Bob. You can blame the whole thing on television. Television. Now, there's a big nothing.
0: I know. I know I can't get a job either.
2: Well, how can they put that stuff on the screen and call it a picture, Bob?
0: Yeah, the people all look like they're peeking out of the porthole of a submarine. I wouldn't mind that, but they look like they're sick and can't get the porthole open.
2: Bob, the thing I can't stand on... The thing I can't stand on television is the commercials.
0: Yeah, how about those? I didn't mind hearing all about Texaco gasoline. Now I have to watch Milton Berle take a bath in it.
2: Well, he has to use gasoline. Ordinary water can't make the grade.
0: You know, Fred, I'm not going to have anything to do with television.
2: Ah, me either. I wouldn't take a show if they offered me a fortune. I can always go back to the stage, you
0: know. And I've got my pictures.
2: And if pictures don't work out, you can always go back to the job you had before movies.
0: Boy, I don't think so.
2: No?
0: I hear they've got machinery for that now.
2: You mean?
0: Yes, I was a grape crusher in Fresno.
2: A grape crusher?
0: To this day, I look like I'm wearing yellow socks.
2: Don't you mean purple?
0: No, I was in the sauterne department. I had what they call educated toes. I was the only one who could crush the grapes and peel them at the same time.
1: Real talented in that field.
0: Well, stop here, Fred. This is my house.
1: All right, I'll put the brakes on it. You know. Well, so long, Bob. I'm glad you're going to stay out of television.
0: Yeah, and I'm glad you feel that way, too, Fred. It's not for us. Anyway, why am I worried? My radio show is still going great, and in fact, I think it's one of the best in the air. Have you heard it, Fred?
1: Yes, I have heard it, Bob.
0: Well, what do you think of it?
1: Bob, would you like to form a team with me?
0: In radio?
1: No, in Fresno. 4 feet can crush faster than two.
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0: Here's a nice little novelty tune in the fashion of the Duke University boy Les Brown and his band, and sung by yours truly and Miss Doris Day, ladies and gentlemen.
4: I wanna go home.

0: Ladies and gentlemen, a little while ago, we heard Fred Allen and Bob Hope tell each other that they weren't interested in getting into television. Were they being honest with each other? Did they mean what they said? Of course they did. That's why we now find Fred Allen approaching the office of an advertising agency in the hope of getting into television.
1: Now, let me see. They said the office was at the end of this hall. Oh, here it is. The TV Kirkwood Agency. Television shows featuring puppets, trained dogs, trained seals, dancing horses, talking birds. Human beings use rear entrance. Well, here it goes. I'll see what... I beg your pardon, sir. Have I the honor of addressing Mr. T.V. Kirkwood?
2: That's right, boy. Who are you?
1: Why, don't you remember me? I used to be on the radio Sunday nights, the Fred Allen Show, Allen's Alley. Remember?
2: Oh, of course. Sit down, Mrs. Nussbaum.
1: No, I'm not Mrs. Nussbaum. I'm Fred Allen.
2: Oh, why, I should have known.
1: Yes.
2: Fred Allen. Boy, I used to listen to your program every week.
1: Yeah?
2: And laugh.
1: Yeah?
2: I never did. Have a chair, Mr. Allen. Can I pour you a drink?
1: Well, isn't it a little early in the day for imbibing?
2: Well, as a rule, I don't drink here in the office.
1: You don't, eh?
2: No, I'm usually loaded before I leave the house in the morning.
1: I suspected that. Your breath is making me an honorary member of Alcoholics Anonymous.
2: Well, just what can I do for you, Allen?
1: Well, sir, I have put my affairs in order, said goodbye to my family, and I am now ready to go into television.
2: Oh, you are.
1: Yes,
2: Aaron.
1: I am, sir.
2: Now, tell me the truth, Allen. Do you have any talent?
1: Frankly, I do have a little. But I realize that I will have to get rid of it, sir.
2: Have you had much commercial experience?
1: Oh, yes, sir, yes, sir. I've been on the air for Salapatica and the Ford Motor Company.
2: Mm, is that so?
1: Yes. When people listened to me, they didn't know whether to get sick to their stomachs or throw themselves under a car. Well, TV, what do you say? Is there any way I can contribute to the delinquency of this new medium?
2: I like your spirit,
1: Allen. I thought you
2: yes,
1: would.
2: Yes, I do. You may be just the man we're looking for to build into a television star.
1: Yes, sir.
2: Maybe we can talk business.
1: Yes, sir.
2: Yes?
3: Bob Hope is here to see you.
2: Bob Hope! Oh, well, if he's interested in a television show, we may not be able to get together,
1: now,
2: Allen.
1: Now, wait a minute. Wait, you wouldn't hire Bob Hope, would you? Not that road map with a nose.
2: What do you mean, Allen?
1: Well, Mr. Kirkwood, honestly, he's not reliable. No. You never know when he's going to take off. Why, when Hope was a baby and the doctor picked him up to slap him, he turned around and said, "Make it snappy, Doc. I've got to do a benefit in 10 minutes.
2: Really? Oh,
1: Bob Hope wasn't born. His agent booked him into a maternity ward.
4: I heard that, Allen. What makes you think you could do a television show?
1: Well, I don't see why not. There's room in the industry. They're always looking for a new face.
4: And you should be, too.
1: Portland warned me I might run into something like this out here in the Indian country. Now listen, and I quote, "You moth-eaten Maury Amsterdam."
4: Wait a
1: minute! You wouldn't talk to me this way if we were back in New York.
4: Listen, I don't know. You're not such hot stuff in Manhattan.
2: What did you say?
4: Manhattan.
2: Okay, now I'll mix another martini for myself.
1: I don't care what you say, Bob Hope. I'm going to get myself a television show.
2: Oh, let's stop this bickering. Yes. Take it easy, boys. And I call you boys because I'm so loaded I can't see straight.
4: What is it, Seagram?
2: Well...
4: Go ahead.
2: Let's see if I can't iron this thing out so I can be fair to both of you. I like to be as square as possible.
1: I think you've got a great start.
2: I've got a script here for a television show that we're getting ready to present to one of our sponsors. I think you could both do it together. Why don't you just run through it once?
4: Okay.
1: Okay.
0: Okay. It's time now for another visit with the TV twins, Fred and Bob, and some more of their helpful hints to housewives.

0: man and sit down.
1: Well, here we are again, Robert.
2: That's right, Freddy, with our helpful hints that'll make a hit with every housewife.
1: Say, why don't you tell all of our viewers who our good sponsor is, Bob?
2: Why don't I do that? Folks, this program is brought to you by the makers of Myron tablets. Myron is what you take to gain back the weight you lost by taking Chiron. And now we have a message to any woman watching this program who weighs over 300 pounds.
1: Get away from in front of the television set and let the rest of the family see the screen. Well, Bob, what's our first helpful hint today?
2: Well, Fred, I'm just dying to tell the ladies the wonderful bathroom discovery we made.
1: Well, tell them. As for me, I shall put a worm on my tongue and listen with bated breath.
2: Well, this will be of special interest to people who slip around when they take a bath. There's something new in the market that'll put an end to all that slipping and falling.
1: What is it?
2: A stucco bathtub.
1: That's right. And each stucco tub comes with a year's supply of new skin.
2: And there's a special bonus for promptness in ordering. We have a gift for the first 50 women who place their orders.
1: Tell them what the 50 women will receive, Bob.
2: 50 men. And now, girls, we'd like to show you a wonderful new way we found of preparing coffee.
1: Incidentally, Bob, we'll be cooking this coffee on a Swanson and Gilbert stove.
2: Oh, they're wonderful. With a Swanson and Gilbert, you don't have to open the door every 5 minutes and wonder how your roast is coming.
1: There's room inside the oven for a beach chair. Get a Swanson and Gilbert and see how much better your roasts will turn out.
2: And your beach chairs will be delicious, too. You know, Freddie, right here we ought to thank the housewives for all their fan mail. It's proving our show is one of the most popular on television. In fact, just...
1: Say, what was that?
2: I wish that hop-along would stop taking shortcuts through our studio. What's next, Fred?
1: Well, we have a letter here from Mr. John Kelly of Pasadena, who is a housewife. He wants us to send him a copy of our Household Hints booklet.
2: Well, tell him what to do, Fred.
1: It's very simple, John. To get our booklet... Wife's other John. To get our booklet, just address a penny postcard to our station and state your age and sex at the time of your last birthday. I see by the clock on the floor that our time...
2: That's where the producer is, too.
1: I see by the clock on the floor that our time to cuckoo is grounded, that our time is about up.
2: He just slashed his wrist. Where's that? Oh, yes, right there. Oh, yes, but before we go, we have a hint for the mothers. If Junior is giving you a lot of trouble, don't be old-fashioned. Don't spank the child. Just let him lick the Mixmaster bowl while the motor is running.
1: Well, Bob, I guess that's it.
2: That's right, Fred.

0: memory. Our congratulations to the Boy Scout members who, upon this date, all celebrate the 40 years it grew. And we thank you so much, and thanks for the memory of leaders everywhere who take the time to share the better things that scouting brings to youngsters in their care. And we thank you so much.
1: Thank you very much, Fred Allen, for a fine show. Next week, we're going to have the sensation of Charlie Foy's Club, Don Hornsby, down there in Long Beach at the auditorium. Ladies and gentlemen, it was a great thrill to be in Washington, D.C. last week, and I want to thank Secretary of Air Stuart Symington for the consideration he showed it. Anytime Uncle Sam wants to pin an award on an outstanding American, there's his man. And what a thrill it was to take part in the ribbing that went on at the Radio Correspondents' Dinner, and to watch our president, the man with the world's toughest job, relax a few minutes and enjoy one of his rare privileges, a good show. And I really mean the world's toughest job. How'd you like to get down to the office in the morning and have a thing like the H-bomb staring you in the face, and a couple of dozen telephones ringing? This one calling for new decisions in the Cold War, and that one calling for a solution to the coal strike. Another one asking what to do about a threatened phone strike. Believe me, problems don't come any bigger than the problems Harry S. Truman is struggling with day and night. And whether we dig coal or fix telephones or tell jokes for a living, we've got to help them make the right decision. And they can't just be right for us. They got to be right for this nation. Good night, ladies and gentlemen.
2: Congratulations to WTIC on their 25th anniversary. WTIC, happy birthday.

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3: 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Like it?
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1: Ben Crosby is coming back on the air tonight. Since when do we have to clean up the studio for him? With them baggy pants of his, he sleeps his own studio. What's the matter with you? Ain't you heard? Things are going to be different this year. He bought a belt. That'll probably drive too. Hi, fellas.
2: Well, Ben!
1: Hello!
2: Welcome home!
1: Just give me a hand with this, will you?
2: Huh?
1: Who was that? Your brother, Everett?
2: No, that's a movie.
1: He followed me down from Canada. Steady now, boy. Hold on. There, hold on.
2: A movie, say? Yeah, where's Everett?
1: He's outside, stopped on the fender of my car. Hey, Ben, you made it just in time.
2: What?
1: I live and breathe. Here's my guitar player, Perry Bodkin. What are you doing over there tonight? What am I doing over here? Big body. Ad lib, I'll get over here.

0: 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And now, fresh from a three-month vacation, here's Coco's last rose of summer and the first pumpkin of October, Bing Crosby.
1: Well, thank you, Ken. On Halloween, remind me to make some faces at you. You're looking good, though. You look very sharp. You have a nice summer?
0: Yep.
1: You go to Lake Tahoe?
0: Nope.
1: Down to Laguna Beach, though?
0: Nope.
1: Just stayed home?
0: Yep.
1: Had a nice rest?
0: Yep.
1: No work?
0: Nope.
1: Well, you've used up all the yups and nopes, and Gary Cooper comes anywhere and anything to say.
0: Sorry about that, Bill. But I understand you had a great time hunting up in Canada. You got anything?
1: Get anything. Are you kidding?
0: I'm not kidding.
1: In Canada's wind broken running from me with my gun.
2: I got a great big giant buck moose. I brought him all the way down from Canada. There he is, standing right over there in the corner.
0: But he's still alive. Why didn't you shoot him in Canada?
1: Yeah, I was a guest up there. I didn't want to make a lot of noise.
0: Oh, good.
1: But I'll do away with him down here where people know that I'm a tomboy.
2: I guess it's time to sing the opening number.
1: It's a song called My Heart is a Hobo, and it's from a new Paramount picture, Welcome Strangers.

0: feathery little musical dance served as an introduction to an old friend of our Social Fun Fest fans, the very mellow and super talented Miss Peggy Lee.
1: Hi, Lee.
0: Just as bright as a bamboo jukebox. What are you going to sing for this October coming out soiree?
1: It takes a long, long time with a red caboose to clear my blues away.
0: Oh, it's bad all over the country, isn't it? Well, I joined John Scott and the Thunderbolts.

0: I'm a disaster. Just like the record running. You're singing better and better every year. At least I could say the same for myself.
1: Darling, you have no idea how thrilled I am.
0: Well, it's just a little compliment. I'm full of it. I mean full of them.
1: What I really meant, Ben, is that I'm thrilled that Joe Cooper's going to be on the program tonight. You know, I just love those tall, lean men.
0: Think you hold still for a little medium round job?
1: Not with a tall, lean one available.
0: Well, I think it'd be better if you met Joe later. He's such a very fly sort of fellow, doesn't talk very much. As a matter of fact, he's pretty bad.
1: You want me to leave,
0: Ben? No. Let's go and hide behind the moose. Keep loves animals, and that'll put you in the solid. Now, ladies and gentlemen, please turn up the speakers of your radio just a little, because here comes a low-voiced gentleman, the pride of Helena, Montana, Jerry Cooper.
2: Ben, it's always great to be around the opening program. First off, I want to wish you the best of luck for the new season. I know you're going to do a great job. And when you're not good, I'll just holler. One young time there, and I'm always ready when I come on.
0: Well, Cooper! Wait, I got more.
2: I want to tell you that I'm from Cooper having you within the first guest. You always say you're looking great. How are you feeling?
0: Well, that's
2: hey, great to go. It's been beautiful up there. How about fishing? So is this time of year. So, doggone, I wish I'd been with you.
0: Well, Keith, this really knocks me out. I've known you for 20 years. I never heard you say that much in the entire 20 years.
2: Yeah.
0: You've always been the kind of fellow who says two or three words and chops it up as a conversation, and now all of a sudden you boss them out.
2: This morning I wrote my barber right out of the shop with McCarry.
0: This is really remarkable, Keith. Is the word gotten around Hollywood that she's talking in silence?
2: Well, Lee McCarry just signed me up. I'm going to make a talking picture.
0: Talking, huh? Those journeys you've been making. It's amazing. I can't believe that you're standing here popping off like this.
2: You ain't heard nothing yet. Say, do you want to hear me recite the preamble of the Constitution, the Bill of Rights, the Declaration of Independence? Or how about Washington's farewell address to his troops?
0: Okay, let's hear that.
2: All right. Washington's farewell address to his troops. Go on, man.
0: Stuff,
2: hey,
0: some more stuff?
2: Well, this talking is new to me. I got to take a breather.
0: Well, I tell you, why don't you go and sit down, sir? You know everybody here, don't you? There's Ken Cotton standing behind the piano, and that's Peggy Lee standing behind the moose, and that's John Scott Carter standing behind the Scott Carter.
2: Well, I'll see you later, Ben.
0: Okay, Gabby. You know, folks, a lot of great things come out this summer while I was dogging it up in the hills, and I got to burn because I blew them, and I decided to do a medley of three of the big ones on my first shot this season. Down if you're ready with the down beat.

0: Nice, pretty thing.
1: Thanks, Coop. By the way, how you doing on your new picture with McCary over there? Is it another Western?
0: Nope, it's an Eastern.
1: An Eastern, huh?
0: Yeah, it's so close to you put a necktie on me, and I stood in one spot for 4 hours. I thought I was tied up.
1: Well, I don't blame you tossing a necktie around you out in the morning like that. You're doing a dress-up picture, huh? Aren't you going to make them all Western?
0: Maybe not, Ben, unless you can help me out.
1: What do you want me to do? Gnaw your necktie off?
0: No. No, I mean that. You see, Ben, in the old days, you could make a good Western with just a cowboy, a horse, and a girl, and a pair of bow legs. Preferably one of the cowboys.
1: Well, I got it. I got just the legs you're looking for, too.
0: Well, I got the legs. I need you for singing. A Western nowadays is more living than ranching.
1: Sure, right. I saw a Western the other day, and a rancher was pitching hay with a tuning fork.
0: Yeah, I saw that picture.
1: You did?
0: Yeah, but the guy wasn't pitching hay.
1: Well, he's pitching something, right? I don't know what it was. You're right, though, Jerry. Westerns nowadays are nothing but hoof beats except the music.
0: Yeah, well, there's more cowboys and musicians in them than musicians.
1: You know, when a chef leaves a pocket, he don't wear a picture gun anymore. He wears a baton.
0: Yeah, you know, in my last picture, my horse wounded in the water himself and Chef Field tried to sign him up for Rippling River.
1: You're so right. You know, the downbeat has replaced his robot catalog on the rancher's fine line.
0: See, when a rancher brags about his longhorns, it means he's trombone player.
1: Sure does. I'll tell you what, let's you and Peggy Lee try one of these newfangled Westerns right now. The scene opens with High Pocket Scooper and Creep Along Crosby riding through the sagebrush on the outskirts of Tuscarora, Nevada. Oh, give me a mansion where we don't do no ranching, where the bees and the tenderfeet play. How little to play.
2: Well, seldom you hear someone roping a stiff
1: as the dance floor is crowded all day.
2: It's okay.
1: Mansion on the range, where the bunkhouse is lined with guitars.
2: Please, please, please, please.
1: And

0: Sure feels great to be back in the saddle again.
1: Sure does.
2: What's that you got rigged up on your horse's neck? A windshield?
0: No, the mule is right.
2: Well, I ought to be riding my moose. He's got a built-in music rack, doesn't he?
0: Hey, you better get him a car than the moose listening to.
2: Oh, I love these wide open spaces. Just smell that air.
0: That air what?
2: That air's joke. Hey, look over yonder.
0: Over which yonder?
2: Over yonder, yonder. What is that?
0: Why, it's a gal.
2: How do you know it's a gal?
0: Because I feed one once in Bard City.
2: You sure got a good memory, Pard.
0: Ain't you never seen a gal before?
2: Why, sure I have. My ma was a gal. It wasn't my pa, I know.
0: Well, it must have been your ma. I know your pa.
2: Say that gal. Gal coming toward us. How do you talk to a gal?
0: Well, I guess you talk to a gal like any silly, just say, you and Hardaway.
3: Hi,
0: boy. Oh. Gee.
2: Hey, man, what kind of horse is that you're riding?
3: Ain't no horse. It's a bicycle.
0: It's only got one pedal. What's the idea?
3: I ride side saddle.
2: Side saddle, huh? Side saddle two, your hair is blonde, the sky is blue.
0: We both like
3: to
0: quite a few. Do about it to us when them starts coming straight down, and nothing nobody can do.
2: Oh, that's how it is, baby. That's how it is. Why, well, Thomas, this ranch is full of gopher holes. When that wind comes blowing down the canyon across them holes, it plays the prairie like a piccolo. That's what I call a compliment. What kind is the big wind play when it rips across them gopher holes?
4: Ranch is grand.
2: Well, we're in luck. That's the best thing my partner Low Note Cooper does.
0: Yep. Yeah,

0: Well, that's about wrapped up the first book of Follies for the season. I want to thank all the Crosby and anyone else in the country who may have tuned in. We can be back in the same slot next week, and our guest will be that well-dressed man, Jimmy Durante. Hey, he got here early. That's the most, Steve. And incidentally, I want to thank you very much for handling me tonight.
1: Well, I want to enjoy the game, by the way. I wonder if it'd be all right to mention that my new picture opens in Pittsburgh this week. It's a specialty Denier production entitled The Unconquered.
0: Oh, but follow me, sir, that The Unconquered could open in Pittsburgh, the home of the pilot. Did you arrange it that way, this hollow guest? With our sardonic gesture that you put away. We'll get him next year, though, Scoop. You wait. Good night.
1: Good night, Ben. Good night, folks.
0: Good night, folks.
2: This program was produced in Transcribed in Hollywood by Bill Morrow and Murdo McKenzie. Tune in to Soto Radio Time next week and hear Bing Crosby, Don Scott Trotter's orchestra, the Rhythm Ayers, Peggy Lee, and Bing's guest, Jimmy Durante. And remember, for tops in radio listening all the time, get a Soto, famous for quality the world over.

0: If you're paying this kind of money for a car, you'd want it to have a touch of style, legroom, four doors, and all that. And if this is what you had in mind, you don't even have to pay that kind of money for the new Skoda Super Estel. Skoda's new Super Estel puts the man in the street
1: and his dog
0: on the road.
2: You know, some marmalades get some of their tang from added flavoring. While Robertson's Golden Shred gets all of its tang from Seville oranges. What would you rather have for breakfast?
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0: And our special studio guest today is Miss Enid Bolsover, newly crowned rupture appliance queen of Sunningdale. Good evening, Miss Bolsover.
1: Keep your hands to yourself. I don't want the same trouble I had with Eamon.
0: We'll be talking to her in a moment, but first over to Rory Snoot, who is talking to himself. Hello, Rory.
2: Oh, hello, Rory. What are you doing these days? I'm dribbling down my shirt front for charity. But I don't want to talk about it. Oh, well, in that case, back to Methuselah.
3: Hello, everybody. Oh, God. Methuselah here.
0: God, you've aged.
3: I've just been to see Pajama Tops. It does that to everybody.
0: Oh. How old are you?
3: I'm as old as I feel.
0: Well, I refuse to feel you, so go back to Rory Snoot. Oh, who's gone home to change his shirt. So here, by courtesy of George Kappa Sanitary Engineers, is an awkward pause, which will be followed by a meanwhile.
4: Meanwhile, in a TV quiz game, just after Huey's cough.
5: Well, Mr. Cheevers, you're in a soundproof box, which is securely locked, so you have no means of getting out or communicating with anyone except me.
6: Yes, Huey.
5: So here is the jackpot question. How are you going to get out?
0: Hello?
7: George Kappa here. I didn't think much of that awkward pause we paid for.
0: It's all you're going to get. We haven't got
7: now,
0: time.
7: Watch it. Watch it. Any more of that, I'll come round there and rip your silent flush out.
0: Oh. Sorry, ladies and gentlemen. Due to a bad attack of cowardice, here is another awkward pause. thank you. And now... Oh. Hello?
7: That was better. Your silent flush can stay where it is. Thank you.
0: Thank you. You're welcome.
2: My Aunt Edith was executed in Hyderabad for making a curry.
4: What did she make it with?
2: My Uncle George.
4: Strange you should bring up that subject. After the show last week, my girlfriend insisted I took her to an Indian restaurant. Most expensive meal I ever had.
0: Why?
4: It was in Bombay.
0: Oh. I don't like all that foreign muck. Give me a good old traditional British dish like Spam.
2: Spam's not British, it's American.
0: And well, it might be when you think what they're responsible for. Bootlegging, the Mafia, the Osmonds.
4: Dennis, don't do that when we're talking.
0: Don't talk to me about the Osmonds.
4: All right.
0: Osmonds. Nicked it all off the five Smith brothers.
2: Well, they can't talk. Pinched their act off Ann Ziegler and Webster Booth.
4: And they got it all from Little Titch. Oh, I loved his big boots.
0: Really?
4: Yeah. And I loved Vera Lynn's sandals. Joseph Locke's plimsolls. And I got quite emotionally involved with a pair of carpet slippers that used to belong to Bob and Alf Pearson.
2: And they nicked their act from the Osmonds.
0: Isn't this where we came in?
2: Yeah. Let's try that door over there.
0: Silence in court! Silence in court! The case of Wobble Snatch versus Wobble Snatch. Dobbin the Wonder Horse intervening. His Honor Justice Fingerstall presiding.
8: Thank you, Dorothy.
2: Millard, may I address the court?
8: You can take it out and post it for all I care.
2: Thank you, Millard, and may I compliment you on your sense of humor.
8: Yeah.
2: This case concerns a dispute between Edgar and Salome Wobblesnatch, a theatrical couple who have been married for 30 years.
8: Guilty but insane.
2: I haven't finished yet, Millard. They toured recently as a pantomime horse, Dobbin by name. Recently, the marriage broke up when Mrs. Wobblesnatch discovered her husband in flagrante with a foot juggler.
8: In where, Mr. Blott?
2: Flagrante, Millard.
8: Is that near Doncaster?
2: No, Millard, it is not.
8: Oh, another illusion shattered.
2: A dispute has arisen over the ownership of the skin in which Mr. and Mrs. Wobblesnatch assume the personality of the aforementioned Dobbin.
0: Millard.
8: What is it, Fatty?
0: Millard, I'd like to enter a plea for reliquat cum laudum.
8: What does that mean?
0: I don't know, I just made it up.
8: I will not have this court reduced to the level of a common music hall, and will now give you my rendition of Any Old Iron.
2: Millard, please.
8: Oh, all right. Please lend your little ear to my... I don't normally do requests, you know.
2: Millard, Mr. Wobblesnatch.
8: I don't know that one. How does it go?
2: Millard, Mr. Wobblesnatch portrayed the rear end of the horse and his wife the front.
8: Pretty tune, but I didn't think much of the words. What do you say, Mr. Belt?
0: I say I don't get enough lines in this sketch. Let's do another one.
8: Court adjourned to give Fatty Cryer some more lines.
6: 2.8 Second Theater presents Cliff Richard, Des O'Connor, and Jimmy Savile as the good, the bad, and the ugly.
8: Bat, Masterson?
5: No, it's my turn to bowl.
8: Never mind the jokes. I come to get you for what you done to my wife.
5: What did I do to your wife?
8: You brung her back.
9: In your Easter bonnet, with all the frills upon it.
0: You look a right pull.
2: And with that, over to Haggis 12 Trees for a close of the day summary from St. Andrews. Well, Haggis, how were the greens today?
4: Delicious, but the potatoes were overcooked again.
2: No, the open.
4: Are they? Oh, well, I'll see you later. Goodbye.
2: Ah, well, in that case, is my dirty laundry. And in this case is a gramophone record of Barbara Streisand singing I've Got My Nose on You.

0: monkeys. I'm a swine.
1: I've got my nose on you. I must have been in the loo when they wrote that bit.
0: Are you carping, Brooke Taylor?
1: That's the one.
0: Well, you can't carp here. It's a double yellow line.
1: I was just expressing a certain amount of dissatisfaction with my material.
2: I think it's a very pretty frock.
1: I'm going out in it tonight.
2: Where to?
1: The Odd Fellows Ball.
2: That figures.
0: I'm taking the family on a camping holiday this year.
1: Oh, yes?
0: Bought one of Mrs. Mill's old dresses. It accommodates all six of us and Rover.
1: That the dog?
0: No, the wife.
1: Why do you call your wife Rover?
0: Well, Fido's a silly name for a wife.
2: No, it isn't at all. My mother's name's Fido. I'll never forget my parents' wedding. The vicar said to her... do you, Fido, take this man? She had him out of the church and buried under a rose bush before you could say...
0: Encyclopedia of the Air, letter P.
1: Papier-mâché.
2: Papier-own-mâché.
1: I don't understand that.
2: It's all tied up with Barbara Streisand.
0: Please don't say that to a man in my condition.
1: Why, do you like Barbara Streisand?
0: No, but I'm mad about string. Oh, I once had a naughty weekend in Whitley Bay with a ball of thick twine. Oh, it wanted to marry me, but I refused to be tied down. Oh, death, where is thy string?
2: Oh, dear. Falling in love with string, the man's mad. Bar of soap, now that's different.
1: Oh, come on. Enough of these perversions. What this show needs is a bit of decent, straightforward culture. I shall now recite Keats' Ode to a Greek Urn.
2: Oh, poem to a Greek urn, if that's not perverted.
1: Oh, hadn't thought of that. Well, there's Ode to a Nightingale. Oh, that's worse. Here we are. John had great big waterproof boots on. John had a great big waterproof hat.
0: Whoa!
1: The whole world's perverted! The whole world!
2: Later tonight, a programme to watch out for, The Rissole Hearty Show, with Rissole's guests. With Rissole's guests, a ball of string, a bar of soap, a nightingale in a waterproof hat, and a Greek urn.
0: What's a Greek urn? You wouldn't dare.
2: Oh, yes, I would. Oh, what? I know no fear. I once went to a Dorothy Squires concert.
0: I once heard her singing at the London Palladium, you know. Mind you, I was in Birmingham.
2: What were you doing in Birmingham?
0: I was with Anne Aston, saying, up a bit, left a bit.
2: Oh, you were on the Golden Shot.
0: No, I was with Anne Aston, saying, up a bit.
2: You bounder.
0: No, she doesn't go in for that sort of thing.
1: Steady on. Steady on. Bob Monkhouse is in the audience.
2: Can you see him?
1: No, but I can hear his pen scraping.
0: Let's give him a quick meanwhile to be going on with.
2: Meanwhile, in a supermarket.
1: Excuse me, miss. Have you got a frozen plate?
3: No, I always wear a long vest.
0: Tim?
1: Yes, Barry?
0: Switch on the telly.
1: Right.
4: Tell me, Anne, have you got a frozen place?
3: No, I always wear a long vest.
0: By God, that Monkhouse works fast. And while we're in a meanwhile mood...
1: Meanwhile, in a dentist's surgery, within spitting distance of the bowl.
2: Right, now, Mr. Budgeon, head back, open wide. Now, let's see...

0: Yes, I'm afraid that filling's loose again.
1: My dentist's a swine.
2: How do you mean?
1: If you haven't paid your bill in 3 weeks, he comes round and sticks the teeth back in.
3: Hello, Cheeky's personal column. If you want to sell it, get in touch with us.
0: If you want to give it away, see me after the show.
2: Well worth the trip. Man recently liberated by psychoanalysis wishes to meet tattoo artist who can change I Love Gladys to I Love Arthur.
1: 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Still in wrapper.
0: Comedian with... wishes to meet straight man with... object...
2: Why don't you advertise with us, the column Nelson uses when they're cleaning Trafalgar Square?
0: When they begin, the begin... I wish you wouldn't do the okey-cokey.
1: You put your left leg in, your left leg out, in, out, in, out, you shake it all about. Why don't you stir your tea with a spoon like everybody else?
0: Is this hello, Cheeky?
2: Yes.
0: Parcel for you.
2: Oh, thank you. Now, what's this?
1: What is it?
2: Sound effects record of a man unwrapping a parcel.
1: That's no use.
2: No, but I'm keeping the string. Oh!
1: Ah. Parcels remind me of Christmas when I was a kid.
2: Why?
1: My dad used to wrap me up and send me to Dr. Bernardo's.
0: Speaking of Ivy Benson's birthday, here's a little poem. I went out with a girl musician once, a rather homely miss, but she used to play the valve trombone, and brother, could she kiss?
2: Who writes these trashy poems? They're absolute rubbish.
0: John Betjeman.
2: With a strange, magical charm. Nice one, Sir John. Any chance of an OBE?
4: Well met, my lords. I give you all good day. Ho, Buckingham and Kent, Northumberland and York. Well met indeed, but stay. Where is Richmond?
0: District line change at Earl's Court.
2: Meanwhile, in a public library, very close to the librarian...
0: Excuse me, miss, where can I find romance?
5: Come back to my place after we've closed, baby.
2: Meanwhile, back at her place after they've closed...
5: I wouldn't do this for any man, you know.
0: Wouldn't you?
5: Not with cocoa at the price it is.
0: Oh, Delphine. Delphine, the time I've looked at you in that library and thought...
5: Oh! Oh, you want me?
0: No, I want a doctor. You've spilt the cocoa in me lap.
5: Oh, doctor, tell me, how is he?
2: I'm afraid he'll never play the violin again.
5: But he only spilt cocoa in his lap.
2: Yes, but they slammed the ambulance door on his fingers.
3: Worried about the ambulance door slamming on your fingers? Insure with Furtive Assurance. For a mere £40 a week, we will insure you against being kicked by a stag in the underground, stabbed by a Guatemalan midget in church, or being thrown by an untamed hamster. Remember the name, Furtive Assurance. Our motto, take the money and run.
2: Here's a little surprise for you chaps. I've been practicing this.
1: Did you spill cocoa in your lap as well?
2: And now for Mr. and Mrs. Leg Sakimbo of Maidstone. Here is the sole survivor of the Pompeii Choral Society singing There'll Be a Hot Time in the Old Town Tonight.

0: It's no good, it's no good.
1: I know, but it filled 2 minutes.
0: I mean that. I mean, I have a terrible time getting on with girls.
1: If you'll take a bit of advice, Baldy, you're too abrupt. What you should do is chat the girl up about art, good music, philosophy. Make her think you're interested in her mind, then gradually lead the conversation round. Then you'll be all right.
0: Oh, I must try that. Excuse me, miss.
2: What is it?
0: Have you ever visited the Egyptian room at the British Museum?
2: No.
0: Can I take your clothes off?
1: No, John! Ladies and gentlemen, tonight we tell a true story.
0: You're a liar.
1: That's true. A true story of one of the most courageous feats in the annals of humanity. Attempting to prove themselves, men have tackled the most incredible challenges, even trying to hold an intelligent conversation with Huey Green.
0: This is the story of one of the most amazing journeys ever undertaken. We present... They Dared to Cross Trafalgar Square.
1: On October the 1st, last year, two men, a girl, and someone we're not at all sure about, met in a cupboard in Fifth Street to discuss their impossible dream.
3: And then Bridget Bardot comes in stocking tops and throws Turkish delight at me.
1: Not that dream.
3: Oh.
1: He's the one we're not too sure about. Oh, Turkish delight. Oh.
4: Fred!
5: I don't care what you say, I think it's possible. Possible for a man to travel from Whitehall, clear across Trafalgar Square to the National Gallery and still remain alive.
3: Do you know what you're saying?
5: Yes, I'm saying that it's possible for a man...
3: Oh, no. I mean, are you really going to try it?
5: Yes. If you won't come with me, I'll go it alone.
3: I'll come with you, Cedric. For the honour of my family, the glory of my country, and any gash crumpet we meet on the way.
5: What about you, Fern?
6: I want to come with you.
5: What about you, Gavin?
7: I'm on.
5: Well, get off. Come on, the rest of you. We're going to buy our equipment. Good morning. I'd like to buy some equipment. We're going to cross Trafalgar Square.
3: What? Oh, may I shake your foot?
5: Why my foot?
3: I'm lying down. It's my lunch hour.
5: We want 4 pairs of climbing boots, 4 anoraks, a tent, and a pair of pink panties with thanks for the memory embroidered on them.
3: For the lady?
5: No, and mind your own damn business. A packet of fish fingers and a bottle of Lucozade, and it's Trafalgar Square. Here we come.
1: Day one. Roped together with Cedric at our head, we stepped off the curb into the swirling traffic. Gavin's alpenstock caught in the grill of a number 9 bus, and we all finished up at Mortlake.
5: Day two. Having traversed the south face of the square, we had almost reached the foot of Nelson's Column when a heavy downpour of American tourists drove us back to the traffic island where we bedded down for the night.
1: You know, Cedric, what we need is a base camp.
8: Hello, saucy adventurer. Want to be naughty with the baritone?
5: Get off!
0: Day three. We knew we were making progress. At lunchtime, we spotted some pigeons, and they proceeded to do the same for us. Then we met a native.
9: Hello, dear. Like to have your picture taken with the birds?
5: Certainly.
9: Okay, everybody back to my place.
5: Day seven. Got back from his place. Oh, and began the ascent to the fountains. Suddenly, out of the mist.
0: Hello. Have you got a license for that yak?
5: Yes.
0: Is it a passenger-carrying yak or a goods-carrying yak?
5: Both.
0: Oh, a yak of all trades. I arrest you for having a rotten joke in your pocket. You three can go, but you other three come with me.
5: What other three? Oh, Fern, do your blouse up. Day 10. We continued on our arduous journey. It wasn't the same without Fern.
1: but I was beginning to find Gavin strangely attractive. Suddenly.
2: Cedric!
1: Fern, what are you doing here?
2: I've been let out on bail to do a joke.
1: Oh, good.
2: Cedric!
1: What?
2: Look, there, towering against the sky. A massive obstacle we hadn't bargained for.
1: Good God.
2: Yes, Vanessa Redgrave. How can we get over her?
3: I don't know. I haven't got over Zazu Pitts yet.
1: She's making a speech.
2: Shall we climb her?
1: It'll be dangerous. Every time she opens her mouth, there's a heavy fall of rubbish. Day 15. We made a detour around Vanessa, which cost us precious time. The fish fingers were running low, tempers were running high, and Fairy's Choice was running in the 3:30 at Doncaster. So, over to John Rickman.
3: Good afternoon this fine morning. Well, here I am at Doncaster and Ascot, with the news for you that those of you watching in black and white will see that the favourite is the second from the left, and for those of you watching in colour, it's the same.
4: He tipped his hat, but it fell at the first fence.
3: Back in Trafalgar Square, with our strength and our jokes both failing, we set off on the last lap of our journey.
4: Get off my lap.
1: Sorry, Vanessa. Before us, across one stretch of the traffic-ridden road, lay our goal, the National Gallery.

0: summoning our last reserves of strength, we launched ourselves forward.
1: Well, what happened?
2: We were run over by two puffs on a tandem and all killed.
1: All killed? Don't be silly. You're all living now, aren't you?
0: You call this living? Ta-da, Cheeky.
3: Bye-bye, Cheeky.
2: This program was written and performed by John Junkin, Tim Brooke Taylor, and Barry Cryer. The music was played by the Dennis King Trio. And the program was produced by Bob Oliver Rogers.

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Because the crisp vegetables and the one and only tangy sauce in Branston pickle bring out the best in your food.

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1: Time for a tiffin, dive tiffin, the food and biscuit chocolate bar.
2: Here, do you know something? 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
3: Alright.
2: You'll save Mum enough money to buy me a Leeds United tracksuit.
3: Fantastic.
2: I mean, they look the same, don't they?
3: Might look the same, but they don't taste the same.
2: You can't tell the difference.
3: Well, I can. The cheap one's yours.
4: Bird's eye. Somehow other beef burgers just don't taste the same.
5: I hope you're not hungry, dear Henry, I've just burnt the roast and I've ruined the spuds.
6: Well, that's a nice thing, isn't it? After I've been working...
5: Henry, I've got me secret supplies.
6: You don't mean...
5: Polo mints.
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6: He's always been a problem to me, that Al, ever since I put his poor mother down. All he thinks of is his happiness, and look at him. All he thinks of is money, money, money.

0: Harry H. Corbett as Harold.
1: What happens to all the money I bring home? That's what I want now. You wouldn't think to look at him that he eats more than a sparrow's breakfast, would you? He's just a greedy, nasty old twit, that's what he is.
0: And here they are in The Siege of Steptoe Street.
1: Cobblers. Do what? Cobblers. £6.12 and threepence. Well, brother, get your shoes mended. I'll bring home enough for you, down off. Final demand grocer's bill. £33.02.
2: I'll put it on the final demand, Spike.
1: You'll have to get a 4-foot spark at this rate, mate. Look at that butcher, £43.09. You don't still go to him, do you? No rat twister. I bet half the things down there we haven't had. Have you checked it?
2: No.
1: Unless this bill is settled within 8 days, legal proceedings will be taken. How long have we had this one?
2: 3 weeks.
1: 3 weeks? Well, why didn't you sell it to me before? There is no point in hiding bills. Why haven't you been paying them?
2: I haven't got no money.
1: What have you been doing with all the housekeeping money?
2: I pay the essentials with that.
1: Yeah, I've seen all the empty bottles out of the back. This has got to stop, Dad. We can't go on like this. Don't put it on that, Spike. Uh-huh. They are the final demands. Put it on the legal proceedings, Spike.
2: Uh-huh.
1: Let's have some semblance of an organisation out there, for God's sake. What's this one, then? Chemist? 4 months? £29? Dad, this is ridiculous. I mean, how can you spend £29 of a chemist?
2: Oh, there's the toilet rolls.
1: We don't get through 87 quids worth of toilet rolls in a year. Even the one in Leicester Square don't do that.
2: Oh, it's all down there. There's me surgical bandages, me prescriptions, me liniment, me tonics, me Alibitol capsules, me vitamin pills. I'm a sick man, Harold.
1: So am I. Sick of all this. I'm sick of flogging myself to death on the car while you go flinging it around like new bargle banking with a brainstorm.
2: Oh, it's not all my stuff. Look at this. 007 after bath, Bobby Rupp. Dr. Wilberforce's hormone air restoring.
1: These is merely the refinements of living, Peter.
2: Russian lime and leather bath soap tablets. Every Saturday night you walk out of here smelling like an Algerian brothel.
1: I have to wear all that stuff to get the stink of this place off of me. The smell of that horse in a junkyard, it hangs over me like a noxious cloud.
2: Yeah, right, Jesse, you are. We didn't have to ponce ourselves up in my day.
1: Everybody smelt the same in your day.
2: Brittany tin of hard brilliantine on your hair and they thought you was Raymond Navarro. You can't tell men from women these days.
1: Well, I can, mate. I haven't made a mistake yet. In any case, it is still a minor item. Now, look at this. The corn chandler. 5 months. Even the horse's grub hasn't been paid for. Oh, that is unforgivable, that is. Final demand gas bill. Yeah, take it.
2: Final demand gas bill.
1: Final demand electric light.
2: Final demand electric light.
1: Legal proceedings, fishmonger.
2: Legal proceedings, fishmonger.
1: Oh, just a minute, just a minute. Let me have that one back.
2: Huh?
1: Scampi? Fresh Scotch salmon? I ain't had any scampi or salmon. But kippers is the best I've ever had. Hey, look, it's every Friday. It's a regular order. Here, where's that butcher's bill? Grass? I don't even know what a grass looks like. Shut up. Fillet steak, escalops of veal, breast of chicken. Oh, well, the other half does live. Oh, look, here's me. Half a pound of sausage meat. Oh, and a pig's trotter. Oh, I'll bet I was grateful that day. I'll bet I was grateful. I'll bet I was thinking, oh, what a nice old man. It goes without himself, and he gets me my favourite dish, a pig's trotter. And all that time, you were sitting here with a dirty, great gut full of overripe pheasant.
2: Can't we query his bill? I'm sure we didn't have all that.
1: Well, it's a bit late now, isn't it? I mean, you should check the bills when they comes in. You won't get any change out of him now. He's as crooked as his meat skewers, he is. Oh, honestly, Dad, you are so gullible. They can have you over as soon as look at you.
2: Well, you're in this just as much as I am. Look at all this for waste of money. Financial Times, The Economist, The Stock Exchange Gazette. What do you need all them for?
3: Anybody who is in business must keep their finger on the financial pulse of this country.
2: You won't find the pulse where you keep your finger.
3: Fox. I do not think you realize, Peter, the gravity of the situation we find ourselves in. Not to put too fine a point on it, we are in shtuck. Insolvent, proceedings. Bankruptcy, nick.
4: Prison? Oh, no, Harold, I couldn't do porridge at my age. I'm too old, Harold. I couldn't stand it. I wouldn't come out.
3: Do you know, that's the first ray of sunshine I've had all day.
4: But they wouldn't send us to the nick. We're not criminals. They wouldn't bang us inside just because we ran up a few debts.
3: A few debts? Just look at this lot. Father, for your information, our current balance of payments deficit stands at the sum of £190, 8 shillings and fourpence. Where are we going to get 190 quid? Apart from the fact that we have to live in the meantime, where are we going to get credit for food?
2: We just have to pull our horns in.
3: Oh, yes, that will be easy, that will. I mean, for a start, then, I won't have a whole pig's trotter tomorrow. I'll just make do with a big towel.
2: I'm sorry, I suppose I'm just a bad housekeeper.
3: That's shallow. Let me think. Time's what we need. And that's just what we haven't got. Oh, God. They'll be closing in on us like a pack of hounds for the kill. Right, let's sort out exactly how much money we've got. If we can pay off the legal proceeding ones, that'll give us time to settle up the final demands. Now, come on. Let's have a turn out. See how much we've got. £1, two, three, four, and eightpence. Well, come on. Put it on the table. What's you got?
2: Wait a tick. I'll see.
3: A purse? Come on, give it us here. Where's the note? What's this? More bills?
2: Yeah, that's mine. Give it here.
3: Application for membership to the Bunny Club. Oh, it's pathetic. What are you trying to do? Kill yourself? Well, you can knock that out on the head for a start. You're not joining that.
2: Yeah, give me purse back.
3: Where's the notes?
2: There ain't, Johnny. I keep telling you.
3: Well, that's it then, is it? Ape and take me. 25 and fourpence halfpenny between us. All right, come on. Where is it?
2: Where's what?
3: Your ord.
2: Oh, what ord?
3: Your ord.
2: I haven't got ord.
3: Oh, yes, you have. You've hidden it. Yes, you have. Where is it? Under the floorboards, in the mattress. You have buried it.
2: I haven't got one.
3: Where is it? Where is it? Don't kill
2: me.
3: I'm not going to prison for you.
2: No, I haven't got anything.
3: You've got a big box in your white somewhere.
2: I haven't.
3: Yes, you have. I'll find it. You've got a terrible place down.
2: Oh, not that lovely urn. There wasn't nothing there. You needn't have smashed that.
3: Look, I can see there was nothing in the urn. It's just a pity your rotten ashes wasn't in it.
2: Hey, stop it, Aaron. You won't find anything.
3: Where is it?
2: No.
3: Upstairs, of course.
2: No,
3: upstairs.
2: It's
3: not. It's upstairs.
2: Oh,
3: look, I'll give you a room and run,
2: Carl. Oh, arrows. Hey, you won't find anything. Arrows.
3: I found it. I found it. It keeps it all in a little tin box, doesn't it?
2: Where'd you get that? That's my private property, that is. Where'd you get it?
3: Under the floor, Paul. I said, I found it. Where's the key?
2: I haven't got no key.
3: Oh, now, look, come on, I found it. Don't keep on prevaricating. Give us the key. There is no point in wanton destruction.
2: I told you, I haven't got any key.
3: I'll break it open. I've only got to leave with a lid. I could do it easy with a powder.
2: Oh, I mean.
3: All right. Papers. Hey, what's all this load of rubbish? Harold Steptoe, age 12. Position in class, 47. Number in class, 48. History, C-. Does not try. Sums, C-. Shows no aptitude. English, C. Does not concentrate. History, C- and improvement. Science, C-. Have given up, recommend woodwork. Headmaster's remarks. Harold does not seem to grasp anything that is taught to him. He is a very difficult and a worrying child and is in danger of becoming backward. G. Bristow, headmaster. Are they all like this?
2: I meant to burn them. I'd forgotten all about them.
3: I was never as bad as they. Now they hated me, all them masters, because of you. All the kids took a mickey out of me because I was a rag and bone man's son. I hated that school. I told you they'd take me away from it.
4: Well, I did.
1: Yeah, but you might have sent me to another one.
2: Yeah, you learnt more here from me.
1: Yeah, like how to be bankrupt at 38.
2: Now, don't start that again.
3: What do you mean, don't start that again? We haven't finished it yet. Well, we've got two choices, mate. We can either sit here like lambs waiting for the slaughter, or we can act.
2: How?
3: Organise our resources. This is going to be a war of attrition, ain't it? I mean, the longer we hold out, the more chance we got of paying. Now, what we've got to work out is, out of all these, who is likely to fire the first shot? Hey, what's happened to the lights?
2: They've gone out.
3: Yeah, I've got eyes, haven't I? Of course they've gone out. Now we know who's fired the first shot.
2: Try the switch.
3: Very well. Not a spark.
4: Have they cut off the electricity?
3: Well, judging by the fact that everybody else's lights is on, I should think that it's quite likely. Oh, well, there's nothing else for it. Back to the old oil lamp. We've got enough oil for a while.
2: I told you it was a mistake to go on a quarterly. If we still had the meter, we could be banging them foreign coins in, couldn't we? Ain't it typical? The first one to put the boot in is a nationalised industry. Oh, well. Who's going to be the second?
3: Why don't you shut your big face?
2: All right, I'm coming, I'm coming.
5: Mr. Steptoe?
2: No.
5: Yes, you are.
2: No, I'm not.
5: Yes, you are. I recognise you. I was shown a photograph of
2: you. I recognise you as well. You're Harold Wilson.
5: I'm not.
2: Yes, you are. I've seen photographs of you.
5: I'm nothing like him.
2: Oh, there you are. It shows you can't trust photographs. Clear off.
5: You are Mr. Albert Steptoe, and I'm giving you this on behalf of a Buchan fishmonger.
2: I don't want it.
5: No, come along, sir. Come along. Take it.
2: No.
1: Who is it, there?
2: It's a bloke with a salmon.
5: Don't accept it.
2: No, I'm not going to.
5: I'll stick it through the letterbox.
2: You can stick it up your kilt, for all I care.
5: Well, I've done my job. I've delivered it.
3: Oh, no, you haven't. The summons is not deemed to have been delivered until it has been placed into the hands of the recipient.
2: And we ain't touching it. Good morning.
5: This won't get you anywhere, you know. I shall just stay outside until you emerge. Then I shall deliver it to you.
2: You'll have a long wait, mate.
5: Well, I've got nothing else to do. You'll have to come out sometime, you know.
2: And you'll have to go home sometime.
5: I'll be waiting.
3: Oh, well, the siege just started.
2: Have a look through the letterbox. Is he still there?
3: Yeah. He's in the yard.
2: We ought to go upstairs and pour boiling oil over him.
3: Look at that. He's making himself at home. Go on, mate. Go on. Don't mind us.
2: Hey, move over. Yeah, let's have a look. Oh, that's a good chair, that is. It'll fall to bits if he goes on whacking it with that dirty great carpet beater.
3: I can't see what he's doing for the dust.
2: He's eating sandwiches. That's what he's doing.
3: He's got a firmus, too. Of all the nerve.
2: This should be interesting.
3: What?
2: There's rats in that chair.
3: Yeah.
2: I saw a big black one running it yesterday. If he don't stop moving about, he's going to get half a dozen sets of choppers sunk in his car.
3: Yeah. Yeah, just a minute, Dad. Do you see what I see?
2: What do you see?
3: There's two more of them.
2: Have they got summonses too?
3: Well, what do you think?
2: Now they're all three of them sat down.
3: We're under siege, Dad. The vultures is gathering.
2: What are we going to do, Harold?
3: Well, I'm not having my own soul from under me. We're not getting up without a fight, mate. We'll just have to sit it out and hope for a miracle.
2: Hey, one of us will have to go for help.
3: Yeah. We'll wait for nightfall, then I'll creep out, leap onto the horse, gallop through their lines, crash low over his neck and the fusillade of summonses that'll pass me heroes. And when you're down to your last dinner cat's meat, I'll return with the cavalry.
2: How's
3: that then?
2: Well, we've got to do something. We can't stay locked in here forever.
3: Well, what do you want me to do? Tunnel our way out?
2: Yeah.
3: What weapons we got?
2: Well, that old shotgun on the wall.
3: Oh, that's better than nothing. Now, first thing, we've got to see how much food we have got. Then we'll decide on our tactics. Go and get it all. Put it on the table.
2: Okay.
3: I'll keep my eye on the enemy. Right. It is a siege they want. We can outlast them.
2: Still there?
3: Yeah. How much we got?
2: Here you are. Two tins. Which one do you want?
3: Is that all?
2: Yeah. Snails and asparagus, Sibs. Oh, I was going to go shopping today.
3: Now, that's going to keep us going for weeks, isn't it? Snails and asparagus, Tips. You're not lying again, are you? I mean, you haven't put some stuff away for yourself, have you?
2: Oh, I wouldn't do a thing like that.
3: Not much, you wouldn't. If you have, I'll smash you. If I catch you eating anything that ain't a snail or an asparagus tip, you've had it. I'm warning you.
6: Hey, you in there.
2: What's that?
6: Hey, you Steptoes, open up.
2: Hey, look. There's three more of them.
3: It's old Stacy, the butcher.
6: Come on, open up. I've got a court order here and I want my money. £43.06. Otherwise, these two bailiffs are authorized to remove furniture and effects from your house to the value thereof.
2: That bill is in dispute. My father says he hasn't had all that.
6: I don't care what he says. My books say yes.
2: Didn't you make enough money out of everybody round here during the war?
6: What do you mean by that?
1: We were fighting for our country, not sitting in an air raid shelter turning out black market sausages like this.
6: Now, come on, open up.
1: You're not setting foot inside of this house.
6: We've been authorized to effect an entry by force if necessary.
2: You try it and they'll have the Sunday papers round.
6: Are you going to let us in?
2: No!
6: Right, come on, you men. Break the door down.
1: I've got a gun here. You touch that door, you get a barrelload of buckshot right through your pillow.
6: He's bluffing. Go on, break it down.
1: Go on, you try and see.
7: Blimey, Governor, immediate. There's a running gun coming through that letterbox.
6: You wait till the court hears about this.
1: So wait till they hear about you deliberately letting a poor old-age pensioner run up expensive bills, knowing full well he's out of his mind and not responsible for his actions.
2: What are you talking about? Shut up.
6: Oh, this is ridiculous. Your father's as sane as I am.
1: Not when he gets to court, he won't be. And that goes for all the other bills he's been allowed to run up. Nutty as a fruitcake, he is. Dad, Dad, stop eating the carpet, Bob.
2: Very small. Then have me put away.
3: Only for a little while.
2: I'm not having people thinking I'm potting.
3: But it's the only way, Dad. We plead insanity. They scrub the bills up. You'll be out in 3 months.
6: Mr. Steptoe. I'd like to have words with Mr. Steptoe Senior, please. Mr. Steptoe?
1: He won't answer to that. He's a schizophrenic. I don't know who he is today. Try Napoleon.
6: Napoleon?
1: Yes, you remember. An army marches on its stomach. That's why I bought so much stuff off of you. It was for his troops. We ain't had it. Mon General, do you wish to speak to the Anglais charcutier?
3: Go on, go on, go on. Say something in French.
2: No, no, don't be dull.
6: Go on.
2: I'll go. Vive la France. Alors, enfants, de la patrie, you de gloire est arrivé.
6: Oh, you can't fool me with that nonsense.
2: Oh, I feel a rod twig.
3: Go on, go on. Keep going. I'll get the cocktails. It never was much good for a tea cozy. You carry on.
2: Le contenue de la tyrannie. Let on God's sunlight.
3: Put it on. No, not that way. It's a sideways act, not coming and going, eh? Now put your arm in your coat. Yeah, that's it.
1: You look just like old Baldy.
3: Come over here. Come over and stand behind the curtains. I'll let them see you.
1: Right. I told you, Stacey, he's stone boggers.
6: Oh, what the hell? You're not going to wriggle out of it like this. I want my money.
3: Go on, roll your eyes a bit.
7: Don't I make a suggestion, Mr. Stacey? Seeing he's got the gun, why don't we wait till nightfall? Then perhaps we can surprise him under the cover of darkness.
6: Will you need me here?
7: Oh, I think it will be advisable, sir.
6: Oh, very well. I'll make me sausages in the morning. Right, come on. We'll come back later.
3: It's working. They're going off.
7: Careful, sir. Mind to keep out the line of fire.
2: They're gone, Sam.
3: Yeah, but they'll be back. Right. I will take the first watch.
2: Hey?
3: You get some shut-eye, Dad. And don't forget, we're on iron rations. So keep your greedy little fingers off of them snails.
2: Oh, yes, sir. Oh, right, sir. Yes, sir.
3: What was that?
2: You dropped off to sleep.
3: No, I didn't. You're eating something.
2: Oh, no.
3: Open your mouth. Open your mouth.
2: And don't bring that lamp near me. It's dangerous.
3: Oh, you've been eating biscuits. Chocolate digestive. You rotten, selfish little pig. That is despicable, that is.
1: All I've had is 4 rotten, uncooked snails. And all the time I've been asleep, you've been stuffing chocolate biscuits inside of you, haven't you?
2: No, it was only one. I found it. It was in my overcoat pocket. It's been there for weeks. I didn't want to wake you up. You were looking so peaceful.
3: You didn't have to wake me up. You could have left half of it. I could have had it for me breakfast, couldn't I? I've got a good mind to surrender after that.
2: You wouldn't.
3: I don't see the point of going on. And if you can't trust people in times like these, there's no hope, is there? I don't think there's any basis for a relationship between us after that.
2: How?
3: I'm sorry, Father. Whatever I had for you has just been destroyed.
2: That is just repugnant, things like that.
3: I mean, parents has been known to starve themselves to feed their children, but you...
2: Look, I've found another one in my pocket. You can have it.
3: Go away, I don't want it.
7: Go away! Stop following me. I'm out.
2: No, no,
3: no. You've got a packet. A whole packet. Right. I'm finished forever.
8: Stacey? Stacey, are you there? You can come in now, Stacey.
2: Shut the door, Al. They're back again.
3: They're back all right. And they got a perishing ladder.
8: Don't bother with your ladder. It's all over.
3: I surrender.
6: Yeah. Well, I'm glad to see you showing a bit of sense for a change.
3: It's all yours. Pay whatever you want. I'm no longer interested. Go and help yourself. If you can find 43 quid worth of furniture in here, you're in the wrong business, mate.
2: John, don't let them serve you with sandwiches.
3: I just don't care anymore.
7: Mr. Steptoe?
3: Yes.
7: This is for you. Thank you.
3: Thank you.
7: Good night.
9: Mr. Steptoe?
3: Yes.
9: This is for you. Thank you.
3: Thank you.
9: Good night.
7: Mr. Steptoe?
3: Yes.
7: This is for you. Thank you.
3: Thank you.
7: Good night.
6: Now, Mr. Steptoe, these two gentlemen with me give me the right...
3: Oh, no, oh, no, oh, no. You better all come in.
2: Oh,
3: and help yourself.
6: Oh, thank you. Well, now, what about this sofa? How much do you reckon?
7: £3.
6: Right.
3: Biscuits. A whole packet.
7: What about this desk?
2: Don't take me home away. I'm an old man. I'll have to go into the workhouse.
6: You should have thought of that before. Now, get out of my way. How much for this wardrobe?
7: 50, Bob.
6: Right, let's have a look upstairs.
2: You're a rich man. You don't need all this stuff. Please, Mr. Stacey.
6: Will you let go of me?
2: I'll say something. Mr. Stacey, I beg of you. Don't take it all.
3: A whole packet.
2: No, don't take me back. Leave me my bed.
6: Let go of me. It's no good. Get out of my way.
3: Dad? Are you all right? Peter? Oh, God. He's fallen down the stairs. Dad. Oh, what have you bruised down on my dad? Oh, Dad.
6: Well,
3: Dad,
6: I didn't do anything. He slipped
3: on
6: me. He touched him.
3: You keep away from him. Oh, Dad. Speak to me. You threw an old man down the stairs.
6: I didn't. He fell.
3: I'll get the police on you. I'll sue you. Assault and battery. I'll sue you. For every penny you've got, I'll ruin you. You could have been paid, but you couldn't write, could you? Well, if anything happens to him, I'll take it.
6: I wouldn't have had this happen for anything.
3: My dad is a very respected man round here. And when this gets out, you won't have a customer left, mate.
6: Now, look here. These men saw what happened. They saw it was an accident.
7: Well, I was in the other room. I didn't see exactly what happened.
10: My back was turned. I couldn't swear as to what exactly took place.
6: But you must have done.
3: Oh, look at him. Look at that poor, foul, broken body. He's lying on heap at the foot of the stairs. And all he was trying to do was to stop his few sticks of furniture being taken away.
6: Look, we'll forget about the furniture. Look, we'll forget about the bill. I don't want to be troubled. It's been very unfortunate. Don't you think you'd better get a doctor?
3: Oh, now you're worried about him. After you manhandled him.
6: Well, of course I'm worried. I didn't want to hurt the old man. I didn't manhandle him.
3: You wait till the panorama team hears about this lot, mate. You, old Alan Wickle will tear you to pieces.
2: Oh, my legs. My legs. I can't feel my legs.
3: It's all right, Father. It's all right. Don't move. We'll look after you.
2: Harold, have they taken my arm away from me?
3: No, Father. I won't let them do that. You're going to be all right. We'll get you to hospital. Don't worry.
2: Will I walk again, Harold?
3: Oh, yes, Father. Yes, of course you will. You are going to pay for this, mate. I'm going to drag you through every court in the land.
6: No, come on, come now. We don't want to go to court now, do we? I'm sure we can come to a satisfactory arrangement. Do you think perhaps... Well, perhaps £100 might make the old man feel a bit better?
3: Oh, please, don't insult us.
6: 200.
2: Ah, my legs. Morphia, for pity's sake. You're a butcher. Put me out of my misery. You know where the spot is.
6: Look, 250. I'll give you a check. Here you are.
11: Blood money.
6: Yes, well, I'll be going then. I hope it gets better. You better get the doctor around quickly. When I've gone, of course. Well, I'll be off then. Good night. Good night, Mr. Steptoe. I'm sorry.
11: Dad? Yeah. Are you all right, Dad?
2: Has he gone, son?
11: Yes, Dad, he's gone.
4: Yeah! We're solving the game!
11: Oh, blimey, I've hurt myself.
4: You rotten rat! That's nothing to what I'm going to do to you.
12: What's the matter with you?
11: Putting on an act like that. You had me fooled for a minute. You looked...

0: This is not our money. We got it under false pretenses. We have as good as stolen it.
1: Stolen it? I worked hard for that. Fell downstairs. Great acting performance. Laurence Olivier would have charged 500 for that. In any case, that Stacey deserves it. He's been fiddling us for years. We've only got back what he's stolen from us.
0: That is not the point. Two wrongs does not make a right.
1: Yeah, well, I don't know about you, but I'm starving. Look, it's quarter to 12. There's a Chinese restaurant up in Kensington High Street down close to 1 o'clock. We'll go up there and have a good blowout. I'm going to have lobster, sweet and sour, and soft spare ribs.
2: No, Dad, we can't. We can't spend it.
1: And pork and pineapple, yeah. And chicken and almonds.
0: Oh, no, it's not right, Dad.
1: And
0: I mean, we can't.
1: Lovely, crispy spring rolls.
2: Oh, I'm going to pay him back, Dad. I'm going to work harder. That's what we'll do. We'll look upon it as a fortuitous loan.
1: Yeah, all right.
2: Yeah, I'll save £10 a week until it's all paid off, and I'll have chicken chops, suey, mushrooms in oyster sauce.
1: Yeah, and beef and onions.
2: And I'll order the wine. We'll have a bottle of Clos de Vergeau, huh? And we'll finish up with some Grand Fine Champagne Cognac.
1: Oh, lovely.
2: What?
1: Oh, they won't cash that check there. We'll have to sign for it. Oh, it's all right. I've got an account there.
0: An account? Oh, God, here we go again.

0: You've been listening to Wilfred Bramble and Harry H. Corby, the Steptoe and Son, with Robert Dorning as Stacy the Butcher, Michael McLean as the Man, and Alan Dudley as the Bailiff. Written by Ray Galton and Alan Simpson, adapted for radio by Gail Pettick, and produced by Bobby Jay.
1: Once upon a time there was an engineer.
2: Choo-choo Charlie was his name, we hear.
1: He had an engine and he sure had fun. He used good and plenty candy to make his train run.
3: Charlie says, love my good and plenty. Charlie says, really rings the bell. Charlie says, love my good and plenty. Don't know any other candy that I love so well.
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0: Well, darlings, this has been a most hectic week. I've been engaged to do a series of lectures all over the country, and I've only just returned from my first engagement at Southern Methodist University, deep in the heart of Texas. Oh, and what a reception I received from those friendly, enthusiastic audiences down there, deep in the heart of Texas. Oh, they're wonderful people. They're almost like us up here in the United States. And I'm so looking forward to going back very soon, way down there. Deep in the heart of Texas. What's going on back there? Oh, so if you'll pardon me, darlings, I'd like to say a friendly hello to all the friends I made down there. Deep in the heart of Texas. Yankee musicians. Well, so much for small talk. And on with the big show. And a very special and dear friend makes his appearance here today. Clifton Webb, whom I've known for a long, long time. About 6 to 7 years. What is that? I told them about 6 or 7 years. Yankee writers.
1: Incredible. The great Tallulah reduced to radio.
0: Clifton Webb.
1: Darling, I received your frantic cable in London, and I took the first plane back.
0: How was the trip, Clifton?
1: Swift. I had breakfast in London, lost it over Newfoundland, and arrived in New York that night. When I got your cry for help, I thought you were broke. I thought you were ill. I thought you were dying. These I wouldn't mind, but Tallulah Bankhead on radio. What would Sarah Bernard say? Eleanor Dooza.
0: I don't see that old crowd anymore, darling. I'm in radio. This is my new medium.
1: And couldn't your new medium put you in touch with that old crowd?
0: But Clifton, this is a new crowd. They're big names in radio. Haven't you ever heard of Fibber, McGee, and Molly?
1: Fibber, McGee, and Molly? And you put yourself in the same class with those three?
0: No, Clifton. Fibber, McGee, and Molly are only two.
1: Two, indeed. You're forgetting, Tallulah, I wrote the song, Just Molly and Me and Baby Makes Three. The baby's name was Fibber.
0: Well, obviously, darling, you don't know very much about radio. You should become more familiar with it.
1: I already have the contempt for it, which familiarity usually breeds.
0: Well, how can you talk about radio that way, Clifton? Do you realize that every Sunday I can reach 20 million people?
1: How fortunate for you it's not the reverse. I promise you, Tallulah, had I known that you were having to descend to this, I would never have invented radio.
0: You invented radio?
1: Don't play the startled fawn, dear. Surely you've heard of the network web on radio stations?
0: Mr. Belvedere, you're beginning to take your movie role seriously. Oh, and how is your old crowd in the movies, Abbott and Costello? Sabu, the elephant boy. Francis, the mule. And Betty, what's her name?
1: Hutton. Surely, Tallulah, you're not mentioning motion pictures in the same breath with radio.
0: Don't talk to me about radio. I've seen those popcorn classics in which you appear. Clifton, really, a babysitter. And that other picture, cheaper by the dozen. You, a father of 12 children. Oh, darling, 12 children.
1: I find myself suddenly bored. I think I'll go to my club.
0: Obviously, the Stork Club.
1: Obviously, darling, Noel Coward is not writing your material these days. When I think of your starring in those smart, sophisticated comedies Noel wrote for you...
0: Oh, dear Noel. Did you see him in London, darling?
1: Yes, I telephoned him there this afternoon. He asked about you.
0: Oh, Noel. Did you tell him I was on this radio program?
1: I wouldn't dare. I told him you were on relief. He'll be happier that way.
0: Oh, happy, happy Noel. I just mentioned his name the other night during one of my lectures. Oh, I didn't tell you, darling. I'm lecturing now, you know, all over the country.
1: And what patent medicine are you selling?
0: Clifton, how dare you?
1: Doesn't it get cold this time of year on the back of those wagons?
0: Darling, I'm lecturing on the theater. In fact, I've just returned from a triumphant engagement way down there, deep in the heart of Texas.
1: That's a quaint arrangement. Is this the claque that you travel with? Huh?
0: Look here, you baby burping boor.
1: Now, that's more like it. This is the Tallulah I've known and loved for so many years. But tell me, why have you sunk to this? What does it get you?
0: Money.
1: But why, Tallulah? How much money can you keep? How much have you got left after the government takes out the taxes? That plaque of yours can't even spell.
0: Meredith Wilson, can't those performing seals of yours do anything besides beat their fins? Come here, Meredith, darling.
2: Yes, Miss Bankhead.
0: Darling, haven't you some music prepared for this program?
2: Oh, sure. We were going to play You Go to My Head.
0: Oh, good, darling. Oh, Meredith, this is Clifton Webb.
2: Oh, gee, how do you do, Mr. Webb? I'm a big fan of yours. Why, I used to see all your pictures back in Mason City, Iowa. That's my hometown, you know. But I don't suppose you ever heard of Mason City, Iowa.
1: Mason City, Iowa. Population 27,080. It's the county seat of Cerro Gordo County, situated 100 miles from Des Moines, and the mayor is a Mr. H.E. Bruce, whose term expires in April 1951, and I should be there to help re-elect him.
2: Well, gee, that sounds like an exciting town, the way you tell it, Mr. Webb.
1: Tallulah, who is this oaf?
0: Now, Tristan, please, Meredith is one of the most accomplished musicians. He is not an oaf.
1: He seems only half there.
0: Well, half an oaf is better than none. Ladies and gentlemen, Meredith Wilson, his big show orchestra and chorus, in one of Meredith's famous chiffon arrangements, the thrilling You Go to My Head.

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Brought to you this Sunday and every Sunday at the same time as the Sunday feature of NBC's All-Star Festival. And here is your hostess, the glamorous, unpredictable Tallulah Bankhead.

0: Meredith, that was divine, darling.
1: Tallulah, since you insist on making a public display of yourself here, I've come to the conclusion that as your oldest and dearest friend, I should come to your rescue. Now, the two of us can hold this hour and a half mélange together very nicely. I have great plans for you.
0: Darling, I have great news for you. It may come as a shock, but there are other stars on this show. Jimmy Durante, for one.
1: James Durante with Tallulah Bankhead, the nose and the throat. Oh, dear, we can do very nicely without him.
2: Oh, no, you can't.
1: Everyone around here has a track.
2: Well, you can't have a show without Durante. We don't care what anybody claims. Oh, you can't have a show without Durante.
3: Even if Tallulah was the dude,

0: Did I hear someone mention my name? Everybody wants Durante. Too bad I ain't twins. We could share the same nose.
1: Listen, you know the famous Schnozzola.
2: The Schnozzola, population 33,880. 2,200 feet above sea level.
1: Clifton, please, what? Please. Jimmy, you know Clifton, don't you, darling?
0: Oh, Clifton. How are you, Mr. Fatiman? Boy, am I glad to meet you. You know, I sent some questions into that program of yours. Long distance, please.
1: Jimmy, you're wrong. You're thinking of information, please.
0: Again, I've got the wrong number. All right, information, please. I sent some questions in, and they answered every one of them. Even that tough one about who was the first president of the United States. One of them guys made a lucky guess, and was I mortified. Why was I mortified? I wanted one of them encyclopedias. But no, who gets the encyclopedias? The smart guys who stumped the experts. They don't need no encyclopedias. They know all the answers. But bums like me that don't know the answers, we don't get no encyclopedias.
2: Would you mind repeating that question?
0: How do you like that? I finally stumped the expert. You don't even know the question.
1: Jimmy, darling, I ought to tell you this is
2: not... Please, Tallulah, please let me... Mr. Durante, I am not Clifton Fadiman. As you so aptly put it yourself, again, you have the wrong number. Surely at some time in your haggard existence, you must have stumbled into a cinema and seen me on the screen in a very fine motion picture in which I gave a superb performance as the father of 12 children.
0: Your Papa Dione?
2: Sorry, wrong number.
0: Don't tell me you're Barbara Stanwyck.
2: Young man, and I use the term loosely, I'll try once more. In my latest motion picture, 20th Century Foxes, for heaven's sake, I play the part of an angel who comes to Earth as a cowboy.
0: Oh, yeah, I've seen that picture.
2: You couldn't possibly. It hasn't been released yet.
0: Well, maybe. I lost my place. Right?
2: It hasn't been released yet.
0: Well, maybe if it's a good little picture, maybe if I haven't found it yet.
2: You couldn't possibly. It hasn't been released yet.
0: Well, maybe if it's a good little picture, it'll get out on parole.
1: Had enough, Clifton?
2: Not quite. No, not quite. Now I'll tear him to shreds to match those clothes he's wearing.
0: What's the matter with these clothes?
2: Have you ever considered having your suits custom made?
0: How can I? I got a ready-made body.
2: The man who sold you that suit should be hanged and quartered.
0: That's right, hanged and quartered. It was hanging on the rack, then it was a quarter off. I've got a million of them.
1: Not in the script, Jimmy.
0: Besides, I picked it out myself. You can't hold this suit against my tailor.
2: The way it fits you, you have a suit against your tailor.
0: How do you like this guy? Who heads the list of the 10 best-dressed men in the country?
2: I am the list.
0: Well, move over. Well, move over and meet the new champ. I just came off the Queen Mary. Just today, I feel spry and gay. Say now all the interviewers down at the dock, they tried to interview me. And all the photographers, they tried to click me. They wanted me to pose for cheesecake. But I couldn't get any, so I posed with Strudel. Elsie Strudel. A shuffleboard companion. I said, nope.

You don't think that this suit is all that I own? Why, it's ridiculous. Why, I spend $3,000 a year on mothballs alone. Yes, I'm Jimmy, that well-dressed man. Now, deny that if you can. Why, only the other day I went to my tailor and I ordered a chartreuse. Them writers think they're writing for Clifton Webb. The other day, I went to my tailor and ordered a purple coat. With reversible shoulders, a lavender chapeau, with a peacock feather, and a mink vest, live mink. But instead of a walking stick, I bought myself a baseball bat. Because if I ever pass a pool room in that outfit, I'll be ready. Yes, I'm Jimmy, that well-dressed man. I set the styles for the social plan. Till I showed Ronald Coleman how to dress to kill. He didn't even know his worsted from his English twill. You know, I'll never forget walking into the theater this morning wearing a new pair of Sears and Roebuck slacks. And what happened? The first time I bent over, Sears and Roebuck dissolved partnership.

0: As always, the great Durante.
1: Thank you, Tenu. How about your friend there? What does he think?
2: Oddly enough, I liked it. I can't think why. There's an appalling lack of technique. The diction is cluttered, the attack inconsistent, the quality brash and lacking in delicacy, and still, oddly enough, it intrigued me.
1: Thank you. I think.
3: Excuse me, gentlemen. Which one of you is Miss Bankhead?
0: Imogene Coco. I'm Tallulah Bankhead, darling. And gentlemen, I want you to meet one of television's brightest stars, Imogene Coco. Mr. Webb, Mr. Durante.
3: How do you do, Mr. Webb?
1: Just a minute. He's Webb.
2: How could you ever have confused us?
3: Well, to tell you the truth, that's why I came over here tonight.
0: Why, Imogene?
3: Because all of us at home sit around and listen to your show on the radio, particularly my mother. We listen every Sunday. We hear what's going on, but we just can't see it.
2: I just can't see it either, and I'm right here.
3: Well, that's the way we feel at home. So I promised my mother, she's sitting at home now listening, I promised her I'd kind of describe what's going on. So you people go right ahead and do whatever you're doing, and I'll try to explain it to my mother. I won't be in your way, will I?
0: Yes. Oh, well, let's get on with the show. Where were we, darling? What were we saying?
1: I was talking to Mr. Fetterman. Here, when it... You put the comma in the wrong place, you'll have to excuse me. I was talking to Mr. Fetterman here when in she comes and she says her mother wants to see the show on their radio. You can't do that. That's television without television. It's bad enough to have television without entertainment, but television without television, that's double jeopardy. I hope I'm not misquoted. See you later, Chidu.
3: Ma, you listening? About Miss Bankhead's dress, I'll describe it to you. Remember the dress we saw at Macy's? The one for $14.95? And they wanted extra for the alterations because you thought it was too tight? Well, this is an expensive copy of that one. And she didn't have the alterations. She doesn't care how tight it is. You know the one I mean? The blue one. Well, think of the blue one and take off the peplum and the lace collar, lower on top and longer on the bottom. That's her dress. In yellow.
2: Tallulah, do you just stand here and let this television actress take over the show? Is that the usual procedure?
3: Ma, about Clifton Webb. He's wearing white gloves with blue stripes.
2: I beg your pardon.
3: Oh, excuse me, Ma. Those are his hands with blue veins. Oh, Ma, you were wrong. She's got all of her teeth.
0: You keep that up, darling, and nobody will be able to say that about you.
3: And, Ma, when you see these people in person, you get a much better picture. No white lines going through them. And everybody has only one face, not three. You see, Miss Bankhead, we watch television all the time. My mother and I watched the baseball games all last summer.
0: The Giants, I hope.
3: Oh, no. We went to the Yankee Stadium.
0: Those darn Yankees again.
3: And were we surprised to see that Joe DiMaggio's number was 5, not 555. Oh, Ma, here comes a very pretty girl. I don't know who she is, but she just smiled at me.
0: Why, it's Mindy Carson. Mindy, come here, darling. I want you to meet Clifton Webb.
2: How do you do?
4: Oh, how do you do, Mr. Webb? I've looked forward to seeing you in person.
2: Thank you. And if I'd have known what you looked like, I'd have looked forward to seeing you in person.
3: Ma, they're not even looking at each other. They're looking at their scripts.
0: How about a song, Mindy?
4: Oh, may I?
0: Of course, darling. Meredith, how about some music for Mindy, huh?
5: Why, sure. What would you like to sing?
4: Do you have Bushel and a Peck, Meredith?
5: Oh, I think we can find it.
3: Ma, he's been ready to play it for 5 minutes.
0: One more crack out of you, darling, and I'll send you back to Caesar. And I mean Julius. Mindy, darling, would you please sing, huh?

0: there's a nice-looking gray-haired man here who keeps waving at the audience, and they applaud.
1: Imogene, will you please stop that? Clifton, how'd you like Mindy?
2: Not bad at all. Form good, movement excellent. In fact, one of the finest voices I've ever seen.
3: Oh. Thank you, Mr. Webb. And would you do me a favor? Would you give me your autograph on this piece of paper?
2: Certainly, my child. In which language?
3: Language?
2: Arabic, Hindustani, Greek, or just plain old, everyday, ancient Phoenician?
3: Well, I'd like it in plain old American, please.
2: How gauche. Very well. Here you are.
3: Oh, thank you so much, Mr. Webb.
0: Ma, wait till she gets home and finds out she hasn't got Clifton Webb's autograph at all. It's the sound man.
4: Wait a minute. Stop the penmanship. Don't you want my autograph?
3: Oh, but Mr. Durante, I already have your John Hancock.
4: Maybe from John Hancock, but not from me.
1: Well, I better break this up right here and ring my chimes. This is NBC, the National Broadcasting Company.

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The cigarette that brings you Bing Crosby and Bob Hope. By RCA Victor, world leader in radio, first in recorded music, first in television. 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The big stars on this program are Eddie Arnold, Joe Bushkin, Charles Boyer, Mindy Carson, Imogene Coca, Jimmy Durante, Clifton Webb, Meredith Wilson, and the Big Show Orchestra and Chorus, and every week, your hostess, the glamorous, unpredictable Tallulah Bankhead.

0: Well, darling, we've been having a difficult time trying to keep the big show intact this week. That's because there are so many diverse temperaments to deal with. Now, first is my friend Clifton Webb, the talented stage and motion picture star. He resents my being on radio entirely.
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0: Clifton's getting a little too old to accept new ideas.
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0: And then I'm having a little difficulty with Imogene Coco. Now, she's a television star. She's been listening to our show on radio with her mother. Her mother misses being able to see the performance as well as hear it.
2: My mother misses being able to see the performance as well as hear it.
0: So Imogene is describing to her mother whatever is happening on stage.
2: So I'm describing to my mother whatever is happening on stage.
0: I have a feeling she's quite impressed with us.
2: Ma, that's not in the script. She's ad-libbing.
0: And then we have Jimmy Durante with us. He's a little confused about one of our guest stars.
3: I'm a little confused about one of the guest stars.
0: He has Clifton Webb mixed up with Clifton Fadiman.
3: I have Clifton Webb mixed up with Clifton Finnegan.
0: Well, as a result, Jimmy has become psychoneurotic, hypersensitive, and psychologically unstable.
3: As a result, I have become, here we go, psychoneurotic, hyposensitive, and psychologically, I belong in a stable.
0: And then, of course, I've been waiting to introduce one of my very favorite people, the world-famous stage and motion picture star. His name is Charles Whiting. He's a dear friend.
4: Je suis un cher ami.
0: Charles, je t'adore.
4: Why should I shut the door? I did not open it.
2: Ma, believe me, this man knows what je t'adore means.
0: Charles, darling, you know Clifton Webb, don't you?
4: Well, of course. Hello, Clifton. How are you?
1: As well as can be expected under these miserable circumstances.
0: Tell me, Charles, how are things in Paris?
4: Tallulah, Paris has such wonderful memories. But you know, I've been living in Hollywood for many years, and no one asks me about Hollywood. The only question they ever ask me is, how are things in Paris?
0: Well, Charles, there's so many more interesting things in Paris.
4: They are also in this country.
0: But, darling, in Paris you have such gay boulevards.
4: Well, here we have Sixth Avenue.
0: You have those colorful, fiery, tempestuous apaches.
4: Here we have the Brooklyn Dodger fans.
0: Oh, dear, my poor Johns. And those wonderful romantic Frenchmen who flirt with you as you stroll along the sidewalks of Paris.
4: I told you, here we have Sixth Avenue.
0: And you have the Folies Bergère.
4: Ah, but here we have Fifth Avenue on a windy day.
0: And those little old ladies gossiping about their shopping at the marketplace.
4: And here we have Bing Crosby and Bob Hope, two little old men who also like to gossip.
5: Here we go. Where you been, genius? In some corner drugstore getting your kicks at the comic book counter?
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7: Seriously, friends, Skin Flint and I, we do agree 100% on this.
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0: Ladies and gentlemen, one of America's most popular folk singers, whose records have sold in the millions, 14 million to be exact. And here he is, with bank book to match, Eddie Arnold. Welcome to the big show, Eddie. And I want you to meet Clifton Webb.
11: Hi, all, Mr. Webb.
1: We're all splendid.
0: Clifton, Eddie is one of our great folk singers. A southern folk singer. You come from Tennessee, don't you, Eddie?
11: I do, and you come from Alabama, don't you, ma'am?
0: I do, sir.
1: I now pronounce you Mason and Dixon.
0: Clifton, we must draw the line somewhere. I want you to be nice to Eddie Arnold. He's come all the way up here from Nashville to be on our show.
11: Mr. Webb's probably never heard of Nashville, Tennessee.
0: You'll be sorry you gave him that straight line.
1: Tennessee, one of the 48 states. Population, 2,915,841. Tennessee is bounded on the west by Arkansas, on the north by Kentucky, on the east by North Carolina, and on the south by Mississippi, Alabama, and Georgia. As you can see, it's practically in the middle of nowhere.
0: How dare you, Clifton?
11: Sir, you have insulted a flower of the Southland, and I'm forced to thrash you within an inch of your life.
1: How cliche can you get?
11: Sir, defend yourself. I intend to beat you to a pulp.
1: Don't you dare touch me.
11: Well, if you won't defend yourself, sir, I'm going to play my guitar and sing.
1: Well, if that's my choice, beat me to a pulp.
0: Eddie, darling, never mind that Yankee. He's still angry because the North lost the war. What are you going to sing for us, darling?

Thank you, Eddie, darling. We'll be seeing you later on in the show. You know, darlings, in many ways and little things, the times we're living through now are quite like the restless hours and uncertain times in which F. Scott Fitzgerald's fascinating people live their glittering moment. Charles Boyer joins me now in retelling here on the big show one of Scott Fitzgerald's most poignant stories from his work, All the Sad Young Men. Here is The Adjuster.

0: My mission is to heal those who are hurt. But my treatment takes time. I do the best I can, but I promise nothing. Nothing at all. I remember well a whole generation I had as a patient. It was called the 20s. You remember the 20s? They lived as if they were already damned. They danced and they drank and they played as if yesterday had never been, as if tomorrow were a lie. There was a sweet sadness in the air, an ineffable sadness that belongs somehow to the young. You heard it in the tea time music at the Ritz of 1920, heard it in the gossip of irresponsible young women like Luella Hempel.
1: No, no, Edie. I do love my husband. Well, I hope I haven't given you that impression with all this talk. As a matter of fact, I cried myself to sleep last night. Because I know we're drifting slowly but surely to divorce. What? Well, why, most of the time we eat in restaurants, hotels, speakeasies. You know, Edie, I'm not going to be tied down to housekeeping. Of course John hates it. In fact, he hates everything I like. Well, that's just too bad. I sat home long enough while the baby was on the way, while I was nursing him. But now I'm sorry for John, Edie, but I'd rather he be unhappy than me. No, darling, you mustn't pay the check, Edie. I've got the money right here. Oh, goodness, it's late. Oh, dear, we've got to run.
0: Have you already sat in judgment upon Luella Hempel? Do not, I beg of you, do not be hasty. Remember, you must give her time. Yet, I promise nothing. Nothing at all.
2: Is that you, Luella?
1: Yes, John. Sorry to be late.
2: I've brought someone home to dinner. This is Dr. Moon. This is my wife.
0: Well, good evening, Mrs. Hempel. I hope I'm not interfering with any arrangement of yours.
1: No, not at all. I'm delighted you're coming to dinner. We're quite alone.
0: Such a nice house, Mrs. Hempel. And let me congratulate you on your fine little boy.
1: Oh, thank you, Dr. Moon. Do you specialize in children?
0: Oh, I'm not a specialist at all. I'm about the last of my kind, a general practitioner.
2: The last in New York, anyhow. In fact, Luella...
1: John, stop rubbing your face.
2: Oh, I'm sorry, Luella. As I was saying, I invited Dr. Moon here tonight because I wanted him to have a talk with you.
1: Talk with me?
2: Well, Dr. Moon's an old friend of mine, and I think he can tell you a few things, Luella, that you ought to know.
1: Oh, well, I don't see exactly what you mean. There's nothing the matter with me. I don't believe I've ever felt better in my life.
2: Well, excuse me. I've a letter to write.
1: I'm terribly sorry, Dr. Moon. Obviously, my husband is not himself tonight.
0: Well, he has told me a great deal about your satisfactory life together. He wonders if I can be of any help in smoothing things out.
1: Well, I can't imagine what John has told you, Dr. Moon, but I'd much prefer to discuss something else.
0: Oh, don't be afraid, Mrs. Hempel.
1: Oh, I'm not in the least afraid of you, Dr. Moon.
0: Tell me about your trouble.
1: I'll do no such... Didn't you see him rubbing his face? Are you blind? He's becoming so irritating to me that I think I'll go mad.
0: I see.
1: No, you don't see. Don't you see I've had enough of home? Don't you see how bored I am with keeping house, with the baby, everything? I want excitement. And I don't care what form it takes or what I pay for it, as long as it makes my heart beat.
0: I see.
1: You don't see. Oh, I've tried to be good, and I'm not going to try anymore. If I'm one of those women who wreck their lives for nothing, then I'll do it now. You can call me selfish, silly, anything you like, and be quite right. But in 5 minutes, I'm going out of this house and begin to be alive. Well, what are you listening to? Why don't you say something?
0: You're not going out. I'm sure you're not going out.
1: I am going out.
0: You see, Mrs. Hempel, your husband is not well. He's been trying to live your kind of life, and the strain has been too much for him. He does things like rubbing his face or...
3: Mrs. Hempel, can I speak to you privately? Oh, it's Mr. Hempel. He came into the kitchen and began throwing the food out of the icebox. Oh, it's horrible. He smashed things. Now he's crying and laughing so it tears your heart out. Oh, it's horrible.
0: A sudden shock, can seem to last an eternity. Moments later, it is only an eon. Hours later, an era. Months later, an hour. It was so in the case of Luella Hempel. Mrs. Hempel, you seem well.
1: I am well, Dr. Moon, thank you.
0: I congratulate you on the way you've taken hold of things.
1: But I haven't taken hold of things at all. I did what I have to do.
0: That's just it.
1: But the house isn't going. I had to discharge the servants, all but the nurse who doesn't know her business. And the baby's sick, and everything just as messy and terrible as it can be.
0: Well, would you mind telling me how you found out that the nurse doesn't know her business?
1: You find out various unpleasant things when you're forced to stay around a house. When you have to cook, clean, take care of a sick baby, tend to an invalid husband.
0: You've made progress, but I feel somewhat discouraged. As I told you, I promise nothing. I only do the best I can.
1: What do you mean? You've done nothing for me. Nothing at all.
0: Nothing yet, Mrs. Hempel. It takes time.
1: Oh, I've met your type before. For some reason, you think that you have a standing here as an old friend of the family. But I don't make friends quickly. And I haven't given you the privilege of being so personal with me. Now, if you'll excuse me, Dr. Moon, I have work to do.
3: Mrs. Hempel! Mrs. Hempel, please come quickly.
1: Nurse, what is it? What's the matter? What's happened? Oh, no, not my baby. Not my baby.
0: Months look in the mirror and find themselves years. Yet somehow the heart is heedless of time. The heart is reluctant to yield. I needed patience with Mrs. Hempel. Mrs. Hempel.
1: You go away.
0: Your husband needs you.
1: I don't care.
0: You haven't anyone now but him.
1: I hate you.
0: If you like, I promised nothing, you know. I do the best I can. You'll be better when you realize that your baby is dead. That he has been dead for a long time.
1: You lie. You always lie. All right, my baby is dead. What shall I do now?
0: Your husband is much better. All he needs now is rest and kindness.
1: Perhaps you think you made him better, Dr. Moon.
0: Perhaps he is nearly well.
1: Nearly well, with his hair turned almost white. Yes, I'll go to him. I'll go to him in a minute. Now leave me alone. You hear? Get out! It's almost over now. I can go. I'm free. Free. I'll pack my trunk. I'll get everything ready. Then I'll see John out. I'll say goodbye.

0: Oh, Luella, we were just talking. Nurse thinks it'd be a good thing for both you and me if you took me out for a ride today instead of her.
1: No, John, not today. I don't feel up to it.
0: But you're dressed for going out, dear.
1: Yes, John, yes. Let me kiss you, John.
0: Why, Luella, your cheek is wet. Are you crying?
1: No, no, I just want to say goodbye. I'm free now. Just pick up the traveling case. Open the door.
2: Mrs. Hamble.
1: No, no, Dr. Moon.
2: You can't run away from yourself.
1: I've got to go away. Out of this house of death and failure.
2: You haven't failed. You've only begun.
1: Let me pass.
2: No. Go back and tell the nurse you'll take your husband for a drive.
1: I can't. All right. I'll go back, Dr. Moon.
2: The years stand together, bright and strong, and the moments of tragedy are light years away, pinpoints hardly visible to the naked eye. I always do the best I can, yet I promise nothing. But it is nice to remember that I was able to help Luella Hamble.
0: I'm fit again, Luella. They tell me I can go back to work tomorrow.
1: Oh, I'm so happy, John.
0: Oh, tomorrow after work, meet me. We'll do the town, celebrate. Oh, you've got it coming, old girl.
1: Yes, Mary?
3: Someone to see you, Mrs. Hempel.
1: Oh, thank you. I'll be right back, John.
0: Well, what about that celebration?
1: Tell you in a moment, darling. Dr. Moon.
2: I have called to say goodbye. I'm going away for good.
1: But you can't. I need you.
2: No, you don't need me anymore. You don't realize it, but you've grown up. It's your turn to be the center of things. The light and glitter of the world is in your hands. Look in the mirror. Oh,
1: new lines. New shadows that seem to be wrinkles at the corners of the eyes.
2: Do you care?
1: No.
2: Do you accept the fact that your baby is dead?
1: Yes, Dr. Moon. But all that seems so vague and far away.
2: Yes, vague and far away. The household is in your keeping. If there is any light and warmth in it, it will be your light and warmth. If it is happy, it will be because you've made it so. Happy things may come to you in life, but you must never go seeking them anymore. It is your turn to make the fire.
1: Won't you sit down a moment longer, Dr. Moon?
2: No, there isn't time. But remember that whatever suffering comes to you, I can always help you if it is something that can be helped. I promise nothing.
1: Wait. What have you done to me? Why? Why have I no sorrow left? No sorrow left for anything at all? Tell me, I must see. Yet I cannot see. Before you go, tell me who you really are.
2: Who am I? I am the last 5 years.
0: Luella, oh, there you are. I've an inspiration. Let's make it a real celebration tomorrow night. Cocktails at Moriarty's, dinner at the Plaza, dancing.
1: No, darling. You're coming home to me. Oh, John. There's so little time. And we have so much living to do.

0: Here's a word from RCA Victor. Once upon a time, to enter the world of magic, people said, open sesame. Nowadays, we say, RCA Victor. That golden password has long been admitting us to one new magical world of entertainment after another. 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Instead, as your RCA Victor dealer will show you, they cost far less than you'd pay for each console instrument separately. 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
1: Tallulah, I want to retract in part the snide remarks I made about your radio program. You're all splendid in that sketch by F. Scott Fitzgerald. Splendid.
2: Everybody's splendid. Well, ain't that splendid? I'm going to splend a little myself.
3: Jimmy, what are you going to do?
2: I'm going to act.
1: Act? Shades of Barrymore.
2: Well, pull them down if you don't want to watch. I'm still going to act.
1: You an actor?
2: Certainly. Didn't you see my latest picture, The Milkman?
1: Sorry, I never get up that early.
3: Jimmy, what could you possibly act in?
2: In The Adjuster by F. Barry Fitzgerald. And I even got myself a leading lady, Imogen Cola.
3: Jimmy, it's Coca.
2: Coca, Cola, what's the difference? Come here, Imogen. There's two parts in the sketch, Bankhead and Boyer. Which part do you want?
4: Well, Bankhead, of course. You'll be Boyer.
2: Okay, we'll do it the hard way. Meredith, mood music, if you're in the mood.

0: My name is Dr. Moon. I'm a doctor, and I got a lot of titles to prove it. I got an R-A-G and an R-A-G-G. I got an M-O-P and an M-O-P-P. Not only that, but I'm in business with my boy. You can see our names on the door. Dr. Moon and Son. My boy takes care of the office during the day, and I take care of the office at night. That way you get the sun in the morning and the moon at night. We're a team, my boy and me. He takes care of the office, and I go around sticking my nose into other people's affairs. And with my equipment, I do a volume business. But I promise nothing. Nothing at all. The other day, I gets a hurry call to go over to Emma Jean Coco's house. I get over there, and there's Coco. Nuts. Get a load of the dialogue.
1: No, no, Dr. Moon. I do love my husband. Of course, I love him. I do love him, and I always will. And he loves me. He's always loved me, and he always will love me. Away from him. I always drift away from him, and I always will drift away from him, and he's drifting away from me, and he has always drifted away from me, and he always will drift away from me.
2: Oh. Bye, doing Bankhead.
1: But I worry about him, and I always have worried about him, and I always will worry about him. I do nothing but worry, worry, worry.
0: You don't know it, Mrs. Coco, but you worry too much. I used to worry. One time I worried so much,

0: It turned gray overnight, and it was laying on the chiffonier. I beg your pardon, lying on the chiffonier.
1: You lied. You always lied. You lied before and you're lying now. You and my husband. He came into the kitchen, threw all the food out of the refrigerator. He's crazy.
0: Threw all the food out of the refrigerator?
1: Yes, the apples, the bananas.
0: He ain't so crazy. You know you're not supposed to keep bananas in the refrigerator.
1: I tell you he's crazy. He's in his room now, crying and wailing. Look, I'll show you.
2: When the love bug bites, you don't know where to laugh. He's right on the bite, and then it begins.
1: You see, he's crazy.
3: He sold 14 million records.
0: That's a lot of shellac. But what's so crazy about selling 14 million records?
3: He sold them to me.
0: What did you buy them for?
3: I like them.
0: I got news for you. He ain't crazy. You're the one that's crazy. Anybody that bought 14 million records has got to be crazy. And that's my advice to you. But I promise you nothing.
3: Listen, doctor. Then if I get rid of those 14 million records, I'm cured. Why don't you take them, doctor?
0: I most certainly will not.
3: Why not?
0: If I do that, what am I going to do with my 14 million records?
4: Jimmy, Imogene, I must say you were hilarious.
3: Thank you, Miss Bankhead.
0: What do you mean, thank you? Everybody else is splendid. We're only hilarious. And you, Clifton, you don't even look like we were hilarious.
5: I'm sorry, James. I was just standing here thinking of the days of Scott Fitzgerald, when we lived life to the full, when Broadway was really Broadway, not a large papaya juice stand, when theaters were theaters, not television studios. You remember, Tallulah? We were in plays on Broadway, in the theaters, across the way from each other.
4: Oh, of course, I was only a child.
3: Ma, she's not telling
4: Shut
3: you.
4: Shut up!
5: We meet after the theater, Tallulah, remember? The gay little restaurants we went to, the soft music and candlelight, the exotic food.
0: I'm getting hungry just thinking about it. Let's go someplace and grab an exotic sandwich.
5: Grab a sandwich. That's the story of this era. Not like the old days, Tallulah.
4: And the people and those wonderful mad people. Where have they all gone?
5: I've just seen some of them, but they're on the continent. Living a kind of life which seems to have disappeared here. Everybody who is anybody is over there.
4: Jimmy? Then the restaurants...
0: Then the restaurants over here should be pretty...
4: empty.
0: Then the restaurants over here should be pretty empty. Let's go in and grab a sandwich. I'm hungry.
4: Oh, Clemmy, remember the little French restaurant we used to go to?
5: Pierre's.
4: Of course, Pierre's. What food, what wine.
0: Well, okay, let's go to Pierre's. What are we standing here talking about?
4: Clifton, let's go to Pierre's. Let's try to recapture those wonderful days.
5: I'm one step ahead of you, Tallulah. I asked Kitty to meet us after the show. I saw her for one mad moment on the ski slope at Biarritz. As I sped by, I yelled to her, "See you at Pierre's in New York."
4: Did you have fun over there, darling?
5: No, on the go all the time. You know how it is. The races at Ascot, roulette at Monte Carlo, swimming at Nice, skiing in the Alps, shooting in Scotland.
0: When did you eat?
4: Who was there, Clifton? All the old crowd?
5: Well, the old crowd's rather thinned out.
0: I can see why. Nobody eats.
4: Go to Pierre's, darling. Let's try to pick life up where we dropped it in with our separate ways. Do you think we can, Clifton?
5: Of course. We'll go back some few years in time. After all, what is time but a figment of man's imagination?
0: It is now 6:30, figment. What's time? Starving. Let's go.
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1: We're off for Pierre's. Coming, Tallulah?
2: Yes, darling. Do you remember where Pierre's was? 54th Street, wasn't it?
1: No, it was 45th.
2: Oh, no, darling. They moved to 45th and then they moved back to 54th.
1: Yes, but they moved back to 45th Street again.
3: Can't we go to a restaurant that's standing still? No, I'm not only hungry, I'm dizzy.
1: Is he coming with us?
2: Well, of course, Clifton. Of course, Jimmy's coming along.
1: Very well, James, but please try to look tall.
2: Oh, wait a minute, Clifton. I must turn out the lights here.
0: Oh, just a moment, Miss Bankhead. Before you turn out the lights, I'd like to say that this is The Big Show, being brought to you by Chesterfield, the only cigarette that combines mildness with no unpleasant aftertaste. By RCA Victor, world leader in radio, first in recorded music, first in television. 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Now, Tallulah, would you like to ring your chimes?
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0: This is The Big Show. And Tallulah Bankhead and Clifton Webb, trying to recapture the memory of an earlier day, have gone to a little restaurant they used to frequent years ago, taking with them Jimmy Durante. Our party is now entering the little French restaurant. The proprietor greets them.
4: Bonsoir, madame, monsieur. A table for two.
3: Just a minute. How about me?
4: Oh, pardonnez-moi, monsieur. I did not see you.
3: How can you see me? I ain't eaten all day. I'm the finishing American.
1: Well, Pierre. Pierre, it's been a long time. My old friend Pierre.
2: Pierre, how do you do it? You haven't aged a day in all these years, has he, Clifton, darling?
1: Looks the same as ever.
4: Well, if Pierre looks the same as ever, it is a miracle because Pierre has been dead for 15 years.
1: Well, Tallulah, we stayed away too long, and what a pity. There are so many old memories I wanted to talk over with Pierre.
3: Well, tell them to me. If I don't get something to eat pretty soon, I can deliver the message in person.
4: You have a reservation, of course.
1: We have a reservation with the pass.
4: Would Monsieur care to wait until Mr. Pass arrives?
2: No, Pierre, you don't understand.
4: Charles, madame, you have a reservation?
2: You don't understand, Charles. We've come back after all these years to take another look at the old place we remembered so fondly.
1: The proprietor may have changed, but the place is the same. I already have that old nostalgic feeling.
2: Remember, darling, the expression we used to use? We used to say, Pierre is the Katz.
4: Oh, of course. A table for Mr. and Mrs. Pierre Katz. Well, would you care to check your wraps at the coat room? The young lady will take care of them.
1: Fifi, darling. Look to Lou, it's Fifi. Still checking coats.
2: Oh, Fifi, darling, don't you remember us? Of course, we've changed, but then so have you. You used to be tall and dark and had coal black hair. Now you're short and blonde.
5: My name is Mindy.
2: Darling, how quaint. You've even changed your name. Well, you don't mind if we go on calling you Fifi. You see, we're trying to get back something we lost here years ago.
5: If you lost it in this cloakroom, you'll have to have a check to get it back.
1: If it were only that simple to get back what we're looking for.
3: All I'm looking for is something to eat.
4: Follow me. I have a nice table with candles.
3: Okay, I'll eat that.
4: Here we are. May I recommend a drink to start, perhaps?
2: Oh, good. I'll have...
1: Now, just a moment, Tallulah.
2: Yes, darling?
1: Let me see if I can remember. For you, yes, a very dry martini with a little onion.
2: Oh, Clifton, you remembered. And for you, darling, a martini with an olive, right?
1: You remembered, too.
3: Hey, gendarme, make me a double.
4: Double martini?
3: Double olives and double onions. I remembered I'm hungry.
1: Oh, just a moment, Pierre.
4: Charles.
1: Tallulah, what are we doing ordering martinis? Don't you remember? It was all champagne to start.
2: Oh, Clifton, you're so right, darling. Of course, champagne, Pierre.
4: Charles, and the champagne is here.
1: Yes, a quart of champagne. And Tallulah, your slipper, please.
2: No, Clifton, now, darling, you're not going to drink it out of my slipper.
1: I always did. It was a ritual. I insist on it. Give me your slipper.
2: Clifton, no, darling.
1: There. Now I have your slipper. And now a quart of champagne, and I'll drink from your... I better make that 2 quarts. I insist. Ah, here we are. I drink to you, my dear, and to good days when life... Oh, look at me. Champagne all over my clothes.
2: Well, I tried to tell you, Clifton, slippers are open-toed these days.
1: James, will you please stop licking my suit?
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3: Who do you have to know? Who do you have to know around here to get something to eat? Hey, Pierre.
4: Charles, monsieur.
3: How about some frog's legs?
2: Oh, what a divine piano.
3: Okay, I'll take piano legs.
2: Who is that young man at the piano? Would you ask him to come over here, please?
4: Of course. Joe, would you come over? His name is Joe Pushkin.
2: Oh, Mr. Pushkin, I've been listening to your wonderful piano. It's just divine, darling.
7: Thank you, Miss Bankhead, and I'm glad you dropped in tonight because I've written a song dedicated to you.
2: To me? Oh, dear boy, but you shouldn't have.
7: I call it Portrait of Tallulah.
2: Isn't he sweet? But you shouldn't have.
7: Well, I think it really captures the real Tallulah.
2: Isn't he a dear? But you really shouldn't have.
7: Well, maybe you're right. I shouldn't have. I could change it to Portrait of Betty.
2: Isn't he sweet? Anyway, play it for us, won't you, Joe, darling?
3: How do you like that? Now we're going to have dinner music without the dinner.

0: Oh, Joe, darling, thank you very much for that portrait of Tallulah. Clifton, isn't it wonderful that someone should write a composition for poor little old me?
1: Come now, Tallulah, you're not poor and you're not little.
0: Isn't he sweet? You're just jealous, darling, because no one ever wrote a portrait of Clifton.
1: As a matter of fact, Toscanini and I are working on just such a composition. He's writing the lyric, of course.
2: Well, this has gone far enough. Hey, Pierre.
3: The name is Charles.
2: How about something to eat?
3: Oh, of course. What would you like to start with?
2: Food.
1: I'll do the ordering. Tallulah, remember the wonderful delicacies they used to serve here? What would you like? Snails? Mussels?
3: May I recommend our specialty, monsieur?
1: Of course, Pierre.
3: Charles.
2: What's the difference? Pierre, Charles. Bring on the food.
3: I am trying to recommend something, monsieur, if you would give me but a moment.
1: All right, Charles, go ahead.
3: My name is Pierre.
0: I thought you said Pierre was dead.
3: I'm sorry, my name is Charles, but sometimes I wish I could change places with Pierre.
1: What was it you were going to recommend?
3: Well, we had the most delicious gefilte fish.
2: That's for me, whatever it is.
1: Oh, wait a moment, just a moment. I thought of something. Tallulah.
0: Yes, darling?
1: I do remember the steaks we used to get here.
0: Oh, yes, those tender, thick, luscious steaks.
1: Oh, you do remember, don't you?
0: Yes.
1: Yes, that's what we'll have, Charles. But the good steaks, the dollar and a quarter steaks, not the 75-cent ones.
3: Ah, monsieur, the dollar and a quarter steaks are now with Pierre.
2: Lucky Pierre. He may be dead, but at least he's eaten.
3: Dollar and a quarter steaks, which you remember so well, are now $6.50. You see, the restaurant business is not what it used to be.
1: All of a sudden, nothing seems to be like it used to be. We came here with a feeling of nostalgia.
2: My stomach is feeling nostalgia. It's trying to remember the last time it had something to eat. But if you want nostalgia, I can give it to you. Right out of the old Club de Ramp, back in the 30s. When people used to eat once in a while. And everybody was singing right with me. Ink. A-dink-a-dink. 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Oh, one or two.

0: Mine are cigarettes, gardenias, theater tickets, bonbons, a prize in every package. Just hold the ring up to the light. Candy apples. Have yourself paged in the main dining room.
1: Oh, Clifford, I think I will have some cigarettes, darling.
2: Young lady, some cigarettes, please.
0: Yes, sir. What brand?
1: I'll have the same as that fellow is having at the table over there.
0: Oh, you mean Bing Crosby.
3: Bing, did you see that postcard we got from Bob Hope, the one from Alaska?
4: Say, you know, I don't think Fat Boy ought to spend too much time up there in the Eskimo country. You know how crazy they are about blubber. Say, what was the postcard? Give me the vine on there.
3: Didn't you notice the postmark?
4: No.
3: It postmarked the Valley of 10,000 Smokes.
4: Could this Alaska Valley have anything to do with the fact that over 10,000 smokers make the Chesterfield mildness test every day?
3: Well, I don't see how, Bing. You see, the 10,000 smokes up there from Alaskan volcanoes.
4: Well, I'm sure Bob fixed it so all those craters are now smoking those good, milder Chesterfield.
3: Friends, you can prove it to yourself that Chesterfield is the milder cigarette. Just open them, smell them, and smoke them.
5: Chesterfield, Chesterfield, always wins first place. 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

0: Clifton, I've forgotten, darling. You were such a wonderful dancer. Let's dance now, shall we, darling?
1: Yes. We always used to dance here, didn't we, Tallulah? Maybe this will bring back some of the wonderful memories.
0: It's just like old times, dancing, Hugh. I fit right here. One arm around my shoulder, one arm around my waist, the other arm around... Jimmy, what are you doing between Clifton and me?
2: I'm dancing. I ain't eating, so I'm dancing. Which one of you two is going to dance with me? Or, I'm no snob, let's make it a threesome.
0: Jimmy, will you please go back to the table and get yourself something to eat, darling? Clifton and I are trying to recapture a mood.
1: Tallulah, I'm afraid we'll never be able to recapture it.
0: Oh, we must, darling. We must.
1: Tallulah, you're crying. Please, I can't stand here.
0: Well, you're standing on my foot.
1: I'm sorry. You see, we don't even dance well together anymore.
0: Oh, keep dancing, darling. We're doing fine.
1: Tallulah, you remember in the old days the way you used to sing along with the orchestra while we danced? Why don't you sing again now?
0: Oh, Clifton, darling, it's sweet of you to ask me, but I couldn't, really, I couldn't.
1: Please, Tallulah, for me.
0: Well?
1: For old time's sake, Tallulah.
0: For old time's sake, darling.

0: darling, it's been a lovely, lovely evening, Clifton, but I'm afraid we just can't rekindle old memories.
1: You're right, Tallulah. Well, good night, Pierre. I mean, Charles.
2: Oh, that's quite all right, monsieur. What's the difference if you call me Pierre or Charles or even my real name, Maya? What difference if you name your past? There will always be a past. And 20 years from now, you will be as nostalgic about this evening as you are now about the evenings you spent with Pierre or Sam, which was his real name.
1: Very well put, Sam.
2: No, please, it's Maya.
0: That's an idea, darling. We'll make a date to meet right here 20 years from now.
1: Very well, but please phone me the day before and remind me.
0: How about you, Jimmy, darling? Will you meet us here, too?
3: I won't have to meet you. I'll be here still waiting for something to eat.
1: Well, Tallulah, until then, good night.
0: Darling, a good night kiss?
1: Oh, I hate these sad partings. But if you must kiss me, on the brow, please.
4: Ma, she missed the brow by 5 inches.

Well, darlings, we've come to the end of another big show. Next week, we come to you from Hollywood. And what a cast. Louis Armstrong, Bob Hope, Dean Martin and Jerry Lewis, Frankie Lane, and as always, Meredith Wilson and the Big Show Orchestra and Chorus. 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The Actors Company of Hollywood joins the Big Show as a weekly feature. 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I'm particularly pleased to welcome the Actors Company to the Big Show, inasmuch as we appreciate stars who take an active interest in the living theater. I'm looking forward to a pleasant and rewarding association. Next week, for its premiere on the Big Show, the Actors Company will present Rosalind Russell and Dorothy McGuire in The Women. And now, the rest of the company joins me in hoping that until then, may the good Lord bless and keep you, whether near or far away.

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1: Gosh, I'm all so Gee, how about that right here in the morning's paper, Harriet?
2: Ozzy, I can't understand a word you say. You're not talking, you're just mumbling.
1: Oh, I'm sorry. How's this? The solid silver with beauty that lives forever is international sterling.
2: Now you're talking.
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0: Well, it's a beautiful fall morning both outside and inside the Nelson home at 1847 Rogers Road. David and Ricky are outside playing, but Ozzie and Harriet are at the breakfast table looking over the morning mail.
1: Well, looks so there's a lot of mail for me.
2: Yes, honey, but just looks that way. Most of it's for David.
1: Oh. I'd like to know why David gets more mail than I do.
2: Well, dear, he sends in more box tops than you do.
1: Incidentally, whatever happens to the stuff that's in the boxes the box tops come from? Are we piling it up in a little room somewhere or what?
2: I don't know, and I'm afraid to ask.
1: Let's see what they're in the mail here. David Nelson. David Nelson. David Nelson. David Nelson. David Nelson. Alonzo Gorkincutta. Hey, how did that guy slip in there? Is there somebody living with us we don't know about?
2: Let's see. Oh, I guess the postman made a mistake. It's not even our address.
1: Hey, look. There must be something wrong here. Here's a letter for us.
2: That's odd-looking handwriting, isn't it?
1: Well, we know some odd-looking people.
3: Hello, Mom. Pop, is there a letter here for me from Charles Atlas?
1: Yeah, there probably is. You got a whole mess of them here.
3: Gosh, look at the one you got. Hey, Pop, can I have the stamp off that envelope?
1: Okay, just wait till I finish reading it. Hey, well, I'll be darned. Harriet, you'll never guess who this letter is from.
2: Really, who?
1: Let me see how good you are. See if you can guess. I'll give you a few hints.
2: Okay.
1: It's from a certain man we saw only once. A man who went far away, and you never thought you'd hear from him again.
2: The waiter at the restaurant last night.
1: No, you think I'm kidding. Now, think back a couple of months. Do you remember meeting a certain Arabian officer, Ali Magaga? He came to San Francisco to the peace conference. He visited Los Angeles one weekend.
2: Oh, sure, I remember now. That nice foreign fellow we met at the Palladium.
1: Mm-hmm.
2: What's the name of that little country he's from?
1: Bazarkistan.
2: That's right. Say, where is Bazarkistan again?
1: Why, it's about, well, as a matter of fact, you go right through it to get to, before I tell you, let's see how good David is at geography. David, where is Bazarkistan?
3: Gosh, I don't know, Pop.
1: Son, that just goes to show you should study your geography. What if when you're grown up, your son asks you, where's Bazarkistan? What do you say?
3: I'll say, son, that just goes to show you should study your...
1: Okay.
2: Never mind it anyway. What does he say in the letter?
1: Let me see. Honored friends, it is I, Ali Magaga, who writes to thank you again for your kindness to me.
2: Oh, isn't that nice?
1: Hmm. In appreciation of your friendship, which you bestowed on a stranger in your city, I am sending you in separate package a token of my extremely gratitude. Thanking you again for your kindly hospital, I remain Prince Ali Magaga. Hey, I didn't know he was a prince. Gosh. P.S., if you're ever in Bazarkistan, look me up. I'm in the book.
2: That isn't it exciting? A gift from an Arabian prince. What do you suppose it'll be?
1: Well, I don't want to build your hopes up, but didn't Ali Magaga tell us they had a lot of precious stones and metals in his country?
2: Yeah, and remember? He was wearing a big green emerald the size of a traffic light.
1: Please don't exaggerate, dear. I remembered very well, and it wasn't any bigger than a walnut.
2: Maybe he's sending me a string of pearls. Wouldn't that be wonderful?
1: Well, I'm a little insulted. After all, I gave you a string of pearls once. And I worked pretty hard to get them, too.
2: That's right, you did. Took you 3 nickels to make that iron claw drop in the right place.
1: Anyway, I'll bet the gift is for me.
2: You know, you may be right. After all, Arabia is the place where they have those harems with beautiful dancing girls that do the dance of the 7 veils.
1: Oh, he wouldn't say...
2: Why not?
1: You mean you really think?
2: Well, sure. Maybe he sent you the 7 veils.
1: Fine. That's like getting a Tootsie Roll without the Tootsie. So, you know, it would be funny if he did send me one of those dancing girls.
2: Oh, Ozzie, what would you do with an Arabian dancing girl?
1: Don't be silly. I like to dance.
2: Well, I still think it'll be a precious jewel of some sort. You know, those Arabian princes are fabulously wealthy. It could be a ruby.
1: Gee, a ruby. What are rubies worth?
2: Many price. Might be $500, might be thousands of dollars.
1: Gosh, imagine us with a ruby worth thousands of dollars.
3: He may send us a magic carpet.
1: David, don't let your imagination run away with you.
2: David, isn't it time you started for school?
3: Well, what do I have to go to school for if we're going to be rich?
2: Oh, hurry up, Davy, you'll be late.
3: Okay, goodbye.
1: Goodbye, son. He's a good little fellow. I wonder where he gets that vivid imagination from.
2: You through with breakfast, dear?
1: Yes, I am.
2: I'll call Gloria. Gloria! Oh, Gloria!
4: Did you call me, Mrs. Nelson?
2: Yes, I did, Gloria. We're all through breakfast.
1: What do you think, Gloria? We got a letter from Bazarkistan today.
4: Well, imagine that. When is he getting out of the army?
1: No, Gloria. Bazarkistan is a country. We've just received a letter from a friend of ours telling us to be on the lookout for a gift from there.
4: Oh, I see. And where is Bazarkistan located?
2: Well, it's a little country somewhere on the Arabian Peninsula, I believe.
4: Oh. You see, when I went to school, I was very bad in arithmetic.
1: Arithmetic? Gloria, you study about Arabia in geography.
4: I know, but if you can't add, you can't tell time. And if you can't tell time, how are you ever going to get to your geography class?
2: Gloria, look. Arabia is a country far away from America, and life's very different there.
4: It is?
2: Mm-hmm. It's a place of strange romance and adventure, where men come galloping out of the night, sweep you into their arms, and carry you off into the hills.
4: Did you ever walk down Hollywood Boulevard?
1: Well, anyway, Gloria, the important thing is that we're expecting a gift. So will you be on the lookout for it in case we're not at home?
4: Oh, sure, Mr. Nelson. You know, I'm expecting a gift, too, from my boyfriend, Elmer. I think he's going to give me an electric iron.
2: An electric iron?
4: Well, I'm not sure, but I think so. Last time I saw him, we had an argument, and he said he was going to give it to me hot and heavy. What kind of a present are you expecting, Mrs. Nelson?
2: Well, we don't know, Gloria, but we think it might be a ruby.
4: Oh, that's nice. I've been expecting a ruby for 2 years now.
2: Who from?
4: Who cares? You know, you never can tell where you'll get things from. A fortune teller once told me I'd get something valuable from somewhere I least expected it.
2: And did you?
4: The very next day. I was eating oysters in a restaurant.
2: And what happened?
4: I got ptomaine poisoning and collected $200. I'll get it.
5: A delivery here for Mr. and Mrs. Ozzie Nelson.
4: Oh, is this the one that came all the way from Arabia?
5: Yeah, that's right.
4: Oh, you poor man. You must be tired.
2: Package from Arabia.
1: Oh, wonderful. Want me to sign it, mister?
5: Yes, please. Sign right there.
2: Well, where's the package? Aren't you going to bring it in?
5: Well, I could bring it in, lady, but I think you better go out.
1: Well, let's go see what it is, Harriet. Harriet, where are you?
2: I'm right with you.
4: I'm coming, too.
5: Well, there you are, folks. There it is.
2: Oh, my goodness.
4: Oh, my goodness.
1: Of all things to send us, a camel.
5: Yes, sir, folks, that's what it is, all right. A real live camel.
4: Is that what that is? I thought it was a horse with the mumps.
2: I can't believe my eyes.
1: I can't believe my eyes.
4: But I can believe my nose.

0: Ozzie, something's got to be done about that camel we got yesterday. We'll just have to get rid of it.
1: Yeah, I guess you're right. Of course, David won't like the idea.
0: Well, I know, dear, but what can we do? With that camel in the yard, it's like living next door to a glue factory. Every time the wind changes, a different neighbor complains.
1: Yeah, I must admit he's a little on the gamey side. Sort of like the Hackensack River at low tide. I never realized that camels had such a peculiar fragrance.
0: Peculiar fragrance? He's practically a secret weapon.
1: Now, David was figuring on riding him to school tomorrow, too.
0: Oh, Ozzie, that's too dangerous. A little boy riding a camel down the street?
1: Oh, I don't know. Camels are tall. How high can a woman driver hit?
0: Well, David will just have to be disappointed then, because that camel's too strong for me to endure. I find myself hoping I'll get a head cold.
1: Oh, I agree with you. We've got to get rid of him. You know something, though? I think Gloria's going to be sorry to see him go, too.
0: What makes you say that?
1: Well, yesterday, Gloria spent over 2 hours with the camel.
0: Oh, that's just plain silly.
1: Maybe it's just plain silly, but today she got a seat on the Sunset Bus.
0: You know, I just got a frightening thought. Ozzie, you know, this is a little scary. It may not be so easy. Just how do you get rid of a camel?
1: Well, I don't know. I guess the best thing to do would be to call the zoo.
0: Well, that sounds logical.
1: Sure, they need all kinds of wild animals. Let me see. Here's the number. I'll call them right now.
2: Hello?
1: Hello, is this the zoo?
2: That's right.
1: Well, my name is Nelson, and I have a camel.
2: Glad to know you. My name is Mike, and I got 3 of them.
1: I'm afraid I didn't make myself clear. You see, I don't like this camel very much.
2: Oh, you don't, huh?
1: No.
2: Well, I'll tell you something surprising. I ain't ever been caught with my arm around any one of these, either.
1: Look, I'll come right to the point.
2: Oh, no, keep me guessing. It's intriguing.
1: What I'd like to do is donate my camel to the zoo.
2: Oh, I see.
1: After all, you only have 3 camels there now.
2: Uh-huh, and you want to make it 4, huh?
1: That's right.
2: I'll tell you what I'll do. Just as soon as they give any indication that they want to sit down and play bridge, I'll let you know. Goodbye.
1: Oh, how do you like that? I thought the zoo would be happy to get a camel.
0: Say, this might not be so easy getting rid of him.
1: Oh, there's nothing to worry about, Harriet. I'll call a circus here in town. I'll try the movie studios. And of course, if worse comes to worse, there's always one thing we can do.
0: What's that?
1: We can always throw a saddle on him and sell him to Bing Crosby.
3: Something tells me Ozzie and Harriet are going to have their work cut out for them. Let's turn from Ozzie and Harriet temporarily to another young couple. It doesn't matter who they are. What matters are the words that the man is saying.
4: I'm home for good, darling. I got my discharge papers today.
3: Right now, those are probably the happiest words a wife can hear. The day she hears them, life begins again. All the dreams she's had, now they can come true. The home they planned, now they can have it. One of the first things they'll want, one of the first things you'll want if you're that young couple, will be fine silver. And International Sterling Silver is very fine. 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International Sterling Silver is something real and permanent. 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And these are the words that will get it for you.
4: International Sterling Silver.
3: Bring you now the delightful singing of the 4 famous King sisters.

0: Well, Ozzie and Harriet have been trying desperately to get rid of the camel that was sent them by an Arabian prince whom they had befriended. Not only is the camel less than beautiful, but he also has a very unfortunate personality. In fact, the neighbors are threatening to make things difficult if Ozzie doesn't get rid of Tall, Tan, and Tangy. As our scene opens, he's still phoning, trying to dispose of the prince's aromatic gift.
1: Hello, I have a camel here. Hello, I have a camel here. Hello, I have a... Well, you can wait a minute. I might have said a pair of nylons.
2: Well, you better think of something, Ozzie. We've called the zoo, the circus, and practically every movie studio in town.
1: Hey, wait a minute. There's still one movie studio left. Maybe this is the right place. Hello? Could I speak to someone in production, please? That's right. Hello? I have a camel here, and I was wondering whether you could use him over at your studio. Oh, you do? Well, he's a really fine camel, and I'm... What's that? Oh, well, thanks just the same. Goodbye.
2: Well, what went wrong that time?
1: They need one that's trained.
2: Well, ours is trained.
1: For a tap dance with Gene Kelly?
2: What do you think we better do about him?
1: Well, first I think we ought to burn some old rubber and feathers in the incinerator to cover up the smell. Boy, it certainly is oppressive around here today.
2: And it isn't the heat or the humidity. It's the camel. How are we going to get rid of him?
1: I wonder if we kept him locked up in there, if it would be possible for him to get so he couldn't stand himself.
2: No, I don't think so.
1: I wonder if we should try to give him a rub down with mum.
2: Won't work. Look what happened yesterday when I tried to wash him with Lifebuoy.
1: What?
2: He ate 6 bars and stood out there blowing soap bubbles through his nose.
1: I'm afraid to answer the door anymore. Every time I go, it's another neighbor complaining.
2: You know, I've been thinking this over, and there's only one thing to do.
1: What's that?
2: Send the camel right back to Bazarkistan where he came from. We can write a very courteous letter, you know. Dear Prince, thanks for the gift, but we just can't handle it.
1: By golly, I think you're right. You know, he seemed like such an intelligent guy, I can't imagine him sending us a camel. It's really your turn, but I'll get it.
2: Let's face it together, dear.
3: Good afternoon. Are you Mr. and Mrs. Ozzie Nelson?
2: Well, that depends.
3: The Mr. and Mrs. Ozzie Nelson who received the gift of a camel from... Oh, yes, this is the play.
1: Well, what can we do for you?
3: Well, my name is Monroe, Thomas Jefferson Monroe, with the State Department, Washington, D.C.
2: Oh, won't you come in?
3: Thanks.
1: We received the camel from Prince Ali Magaga of Bazarkistan, Arabia.
3: Splendid, Mr. Nelson, splendid. It was with great pleasure that we heard that you were honored by this gift from the prince.
1: What is your interest in the camel, Mr. Monroe?
3: Well, we of the State Department are always greatly pleased at an expression of goodwill between another country and ours. Such little matters go a long way towards strengthening and cementing deeper relationships between nations. Therefore, it is with great satisfaction that I take note of the fact that with this camel, friendships have become, I might say, ripened.
1: You might even say over-ripened.
3: I'm sure the prince sent you a fine animal.
1: Well, you better go out and take a look now if you want to see him, because I'm shipping him back to Ali Magaga today.
3: You're doing what? Mr. Nelson, you don't know what you're saying. You can't ship that camel back. That would constitute an insult of the greatest proportions. Please, Mr. Nelson.
1: Well, I'm sorry, but I have to. Can't keep him here. We've had nothing but complaints ever since he arrived.
3: You mean the neighbors?
1: Not only the neighbors. We got a call from a flower shop in Glendale that 200 petunias had curled up and died.
3: Well, I hate to apply pressure, Mr. Nelson, but as a representative of the State Department, I must appeal to your patriotism. I must insist that you reconsider.
1: You mean we have to keep the camel?
3: But of course. The prince would be horribly offended if you got rid of the animal.
2: But we're offended now. Constantly.
1: This is the same thing as asking us to move.
3: Mr. Nelson, I'm sure you wouldn't want to do anything that might lead to international complications.
1: Well, I can't believe it'd make that difference. Frankly, I'm from Missouri.
3: Oh, you are from Missouri. In that case, maybe something could be done about it at the White House. In the meantime, don't get rid of that camel.
1: it, this is the worst mess I've ever been in. The State Department won't let me send the camel back, and the police and the neighbors refuse to let me keep it. It's like having your pants catch on fire in front of the YWCA.
2: Well, the only thing left to do is try and bluff it out, you know that? Let's just pretend we haven't got any camel around here, no matter what the neighbors say.
1: Well, we can try, I suppose.
2: Oh. Oh, look, here comes Mrs. Broadstreet up the walk, and she looks awfully mad.
1: Well, just stick to our story. We don't have a camel.
4: I've stood for a lot of things from neighbors in my time, Mr. and Mrs. Nelson. But you've just got to get rid of that camel.
2: Camel?
4: Yes, that camel of yours has got to go.
1: Oh, you must be mistaken, Mrs. Broadstreet. We have no camel here. All Mrs. Nelson and I have are two sons.
4: Then the one with the long tail just ate all the wash. The wash off my line. It was simply disgraceful. And don't tell me it wasn't a camel. I saw with my own eyes what was chasing me.
1: He was chasing you?
4: That's what I said. He chased me around and around my victory garden until he knocked me flat on my Brussels sprouts.
2: Oh, I'm sorry if he did any damage.
4: Any damage? Why, at the clothesline alone, he ate two of my newest dresses, my favorite slip, three pairs of stockings. And then...
2: What's the matter? What did he eat then?
4: I had saved it all through the war. It was such wonderful rubber. And it never crept up or fell down.
2: Now
4: that that's gone, I can't get into my clothes. And my husband's going to start calling me Fatso again.
2: Oh, my, I'm terribly sorry.
4: So am I. Goodbye.
1: Goodbye. Oh, golly. Has she gone, Harriet?
2: Oh, my turn.
5: Oh, remember me? I'm the delivery man. I brought you that camel yesterday.
2: Believe me, friend, we'll never forget you.
5: Well, just answer one question. Do you still have the camel?
1: Yes, I'm afraid we do.
5: Oh, what a relief. It seems they made a mistake at the transfer company, and the camel ain't for you.
2: Then this camel isn't a gift from Arabia?
5: Oh, yeah, but they got the tag switched. You see, he's supposed to go to the California Zoological Society in Sacramento.
1: Well, brother, that's the best news we've had in weeks. He's right out in the garage, and the sooner you take him, the better.
5: Oh, boy, that's fine. How do I get to the garage, huh?
1: Just step outside and follow your nose. How about that? The camel wasn't for us after all. I thought a camel was an awful strange sort of a gift.
2: Hey, but wait a minute, Ozzy. Now we're right back where we started. If the camel was for somebody else, I'm wondering what the prince sent us.
1: Well, we'll find out.
2: You know something? Maybe it's a ruby after all.
1: Oh, that's silly.
2: Are you kidding? After a camel, anything's possible.
1: Well, you remember what my first guess was? A beautiful Arabian dancing girl.
2: Oh, sure. I can just picture the expression on your face if you heard a knock on the door. And you opened it, and there stood an Arabian dancing girl.
1: Ah, you are silly. Listen. Was that you?
2: No. Well, open the door, will you, dear?
6: Ah, good afternoon, Saeem. Greetings from Arabia.
2: Well, don't just stand there, Ozzy. Say something.
1: Well, I...
0: We'll be back in a moment. Meantime, a friendly suggestion to you who will soon be picking out the pattern for your family silver. A great favorite with the women who have seen it, and one of the loveliest patterns that International Sterling has ever created is Enchantress. It's a pattern that uses both modern and romantic design and blends them perfectly. The handle of Enchantress is a clear, lustrous panel of silver. 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A single play setting of six pieces costs under $23. 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The pattern is Enchantress, the creator's International Sterling. And now back to Ozzy and Harriet.
6: Oh, this is a very lovely place you have here, Saeed.
1: Oh, thank you.
2: Would you like some more tea and cookies?
6: Yes, thank you. They're very good.
1: So you certainly speak good English. Where were you born?
6: North Hollywood.
1: North Hollywood?
2: What? Weren't you sent here by Prince Alamagagi of Bazakistan, Arabia?
6: Oh, my goodness, no.
1: Well, then why are you wearing that Arabian dancing costume?
6: Oh, I'm so glad you finally asked me that. I wasn't allowed to tell you until you did. You see, I'm being...

0: A sorority at UCLA.
1: International Silver Company, creators of International Sterling, invite you to listen again next Sunday to the adventures of Ozzie and Harriet, with songs by the King Sisters and music by Ozzie Nelson's orchestra.
2: Oh, Ozzie, I have the most exciting news.
3: What is it, Harriet?
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2: 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I'll just read the card. 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
1: 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Vern Smith speaking. 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
7: We had a party last night. 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
1: My Friend Irma, created by Cy Howard and starring Marie Wilson as Irma and Kathy Lewis as Jane.

0: They say you can't judge a book by its cover. Well, me, Jane Stacy, I've got to blast that theory wide open because it is not true. Take my roommate, Irma Peterson. A whole library could fall on her head and I could still prove there was nothing under all those covers. What makes me so sure? Well, who else comes up with the kind of answers she does when you make a simple statement like the one I made the other day, for instance? Irma?
1: Yes, Jane?
0: You know, it says here that they found a tree with enough lumber in it to build a 7-room house.
1: But, Jane, in the wintertime when the leaves fall off, won't the roof leak?
0: Well, I must say my little roommate is making an all-out effort to improve herself since I threatened to walk out on her a couple of weeks ago.
1: Jane?
0: Yeah, sweetie?
1: Don't you think I'm doing much better than I used to?
0: You certainly are, honey, and I'm proud of you. Especially the way you prepared dinner last night. The whole meal was piping hot, including the ice cream. Irma, where did you get the idea of serving hot ice cream?
1: Well, the recipe said to cover the ice cream with hot fudge.
0: Yeah.
1: So I covered the ice cream with the fudge and put it in a frying pan to heat it up.
0: Well, sweetie, I'll give you an A for effort. You'll be all right. Just don't try to do anything you don't understand.
1: Hello, Jim.
0: Come in.
2: Miss Irma Peterson?
1: I'm Miss Peterson. Who are you?
2: George Clark. I represent Mrs. Higgins. I'm here to collect $50 for the damages you did to her car.
1: Oh, I'm sorry. We have a vacuum cleaner. Goodbye.
0: Wait a minute. What have you been up to?
1: Oh, it's nothing. Good day, sir.
0: Give me that it's nothing routine. Nothing doesn't cost $50. What did you do?
2: Borrowed Mrs. Higgins' car and wrecked it.

0: warning I've given you. Why did you borrow Mrs. Higgins' car when you taught her how to drive?
1: Well, you told me never to be wasteful.
0: Oh, no. What has that got to do with it?
1: Well, someone gave me a ticket to a drive-in movie, and I had to have a car to get in.
0: All that, just tell me who was at fault in the accident.
1: The other person. I put my hand out for a right turn.
0: Yeah.
1: Well, I turned left, he hit me.
0: Wait a minute. You signaled for a right turn and turned left.
1: Yes, and it wasn't easy. I had to slide across the seat and open the window so I could put my right hand out.
0: Irma, I don't understand all this. All you had to do was stay where you were and put your left hand out.
1: Go ahead and drop my ice cream cone.
2: And tell her about those 15 people you frightened to death.
1: Well, you can't blame me. It's those stupid signs they have.
0: Stupid sign?
1: Yes, it's a safety zone, and when I drove into it to get out of the way of all the traffic, the cop bailed me out.
0: So you tangled with the law, too.
2: You're lucky he didn't give you a ticket.
1: Oh, he couldn't. I don't have a license. But he was going to take me to court.
0: What made him change his mind?
1: I don't know. I offered to drive him there.
2: Look, I'm not interested in how it happened. All I want is my client's $50.
1: But I don't have $50.
2: Well, I'll give you 24 hours to get it. If you don't have it when I come back here, we start suit. Goodbye.
1: Gosh, Jean, I guess you'll just have to let me have the $50. But, Jane, you're my friend. You've got to help me out when I'm in trouble.
0: Listen to me, Irma. I am through helping you out of the ridiculous situations you managed to get yourself into. Now, you are strictly on your own.
1: That's a fine way to talk when I've been trying so hard to improve myself.
0: You call this improving?
1: Well, it would have been worse. I almost hit a big truck, but I stopped the car just in time.
0: Well, good for you. How did you manage to do that?
1: I ran out of gas. Please, Jane, you've got to lend me the money.
0: No, not a chance, Cookie. I don't want to seem unreasonable, but this is unforgivable. Driving a car when you don't know how. You could have killed someone. No, Irma, this is your own party.
1: But, Jane, when you're in trouble, I always help you.
0: When was I ever in trouble?
1: That time I set your dress on fire.
0: Yeah. Honey, I've made up my mind. It is all settled. I'm tired of being a mother to a girl my own age. Come in.
3: Hello, girls.
0: Hello, Mrs. O'Reilly.
3: Oh, say, what's the matter with you girls? You sound like you've been quarreling.
1: We have. I don't know what's the matter with Jane. Just because I made a little mistake, she's mad at me.
0: A little mistake. Mrs. O'Reilly, all she did was to borrow a car when she doesn't know how to drive, doesn't have a license, and doesn't have money to pay the damages.
3: Damages?
0: Yes. I've been telling her that she had no business borrowing a car when she's not a responsible person.
1: Not responsible? I certainly am, and I have witnesses.
0: You have?
1: Yes, a policeman and a driver of the other car both said I was responsible. And now Jane won't help me.
3: Help you?
1: Yes, I need $50. Will you lend it to me?
3: Well, if it's such an emergency, maybe I could...
0: Now, Mrs. O'Reilly, before that big heart of yours begins to melt, let me tell you something. Irma will never learn to take care of herself as long as she knows that we will come to her rescue.
1: Oh, Jane, how can you be so cruel?
3: Well, Irma, I see what Jane's driving at, and maybe she's right. You know, when I was a little girl, I used to be very cocky because I knew I could always run to my mother. But one day, something happened that changed all that.
1: Did it?
3: Yes, I was trying to steal some honey out of a beehive, and the bees got mad and started to chase me. So I quickly ran and hid under my mother's hoop skirt. But the bees followed me. And from that time on, I was on my own.
0: Come in.
4: It's only me, Professor Krupak here. Hello, Janie, and I'm Mrs. O'Reilly. My three little beauties. You, Janie, with hair. that shines like silk.
0: Well, thank you, Professor.
4: And you, Irma. Oh, your hair is like a golden sunset.
1: Thank you.
4: And you, Mrs. O'Reilly?
0: Yes, Professor.
2: Ragmuff.
3: I might have known you'd run through to form, you old reprobate.
1: Oh, now please, Miss O'Reilly, that's no way to talk to the man that's going to lend me $50.
5: $50? Thanks for the compliment. But tell me, what do you need $50 for?
1: Pay for the car I wrecked.
5: How did you ever do such a thing? Whose car was it?
1: Well, it belonged to Mrs. Higgins. And I don't want to ask her for the money because she's mad at me already.
5: Well, Irma, darling, I wish I could help you. Maybe if I hocked my face.
0: Wait a minute. Wait a minute, Professor. You'll do no such thing. I'm trying to teach Irma to stand on her own 2 feet. And if you encourage her, all my work will be just for nothing.
1: A fine friend you are, Jane, turning everybody against me.
4: No, Irma, darling. What Jane is trying to do is for your own good. You know, a person's character is like a caution. If you want to take the easy way out, you can loosen it and relax. But if you have real power and keep it real tight, you'll always be in good shape.
3: The professor's right, Irma. Many's the time I've wanted to loosen a whalebone or two and relax.
4: By the looks of you, they must have loosened the whole whale.
0: In the apartment with a built-in swimming pool.
3: Oh, Janie, maybe we are being a little too hard on her, but I have a few dollars saved
0: look,
3: and I...
0: Look, Mrs. O'Reilly, I have the money, too. But I refuse to let her get away with these things. She's just got to learn that money doesn't grow on trees.
4: Speaking of trees, come on, Miss O'Reilly. I want you to come up to my room and see if you agree with the birds.
3: What do you mean, the birds?
4: Well, a little robin was just about to build a nest on my windowsill. But her husband took one look at my room, looked at Mrs. Robin, and said, "Come on, Mama, this is not the right place to raise a nice family." And believe me, if I had wings, I would fly away, too. Goodbye, Jamie.
0: The girl, and I'll do what I think is best.
4: You're going to break my poor chicken's heart. Well, I ain't going to stand for it.
0: No.
4: Someday I'm going to marry Chicken and take her away from all this. And when I do, don't want her to be such a nervous wreck she can't hold down a job.
0: All right, loudmouth. You want to go to bat for her?
4: For my chicken, I'll do anything. Why, I'd go to the ends of the earth for her. I'd climb the highest mountain. I'd give her my lifeblood.
0: She needs $50.
4: That stupid thing.
1: Al!
6: Oh, hello, love.
1: I heard you. You call me stupid.
6: Oh, no, Chicken. You didn't hear well through the door. I said, since meeting you, I've been a victim of Cupid.
1: Don't kid me. You're not my friend, and Jane isn't my friend, and if I ever get married, it won't be to either one of you. Goodbye.
0: Where are you going?
1: My boss, Mr. Clyde, he'll lend me the $50.
0: You think so?
1: I know Russell, he's told me 1,000 times he'd like to see me get what's coming.

0: has gone a little too far, and I'm not going to see her through. She's done stupid things in the past, but driving a borrowed car when she doesn't even know how to drive, well, that's a little too much. Some things she does are perfectly harmless. Like the time I sent her to the store for a can of sockeye salmon, and she came back with a fish and a hammer and told me to hit it. Well, anyway, now she's on her own. Let her go to Mr. Clyde's house. He's rich. He can afford aspirin.
1: Hello, Miss Peterson. This is a surprise. Come in.
2: Oh, thank you, Mrs. Clyde. Is Mr. Clyde in?
1: He's around back in the garden.
2: Oh, every time I come here, I have to admire your house. Oh, is that a new sofa?
1: I know, my dear. That's a love seat.
2: Aren't you and Mr. Clyde a little too old, Nick?
1: I beg your pardon.
2: Oh, and that beautiful sterling punch bowl. Oh, it's exquisite.
1: Oh, thank you. It was a wedding gift to us. It was made in 1790.
2: Well, you and Mr. Clyde have certainly stuck together a long time. This room is priceless. What's that statue over there without the head?
1: That winged victory.
2: Well, if that's victory, I hate to see what the loser looks like.
1: Speaking of heads, Miss Peterson, mine is getting a little tired. Why don't you join Mr. Clyde in the garden? You can go through here.
2: Thank you. Oh, Mr. Clyde!
3: Yes? Oh, it's you. You'd better get back in the house and get an umbrella. There's a woodpecker flying around here.
2: Mr. Clyde, I simply must speak to you.
3: Well, all right. Come over here. I'm planting some petunias. I want to cultivate the bed.
2: Well, you can take your nap later. This is important.
3: I thought I was getting a day off. Let's go over here. You can talk to me while I work in the garden.
2: Gee, you have a pretty garden. Did you plant it all yourself?
3: Just about. With the exception of that old weeping willow. That was planted by my great-grandfather.
2: Oh, Mr. Clyde, stop trying to kid me. How could an old man lift such a heavy tree?
3: Look, will you just keep quiet while I plant? What did I do with the geranium slips?
2: What?
3: The little green things. There was a bunch of them right here.
2: Oh, I've been eating them. I thought it was celery.
3: Oh, no. Here, take these.
2: What are they?
3: They're Vigoro tablets.
2: Why should I take them?
3: They'll help you grow, you blooming idiot. Now, don't stop crying. What is the matter with you, anyway?
2: Oh, I borrowed a car. Now, if I don't pay for the damage, I'll have to go to jail.
3: Jail? Oh, Miss Peterson, that's too bad.
2: Then why are you smiling?
3: Oh, was I?
2: Mr. Clyde, it will only take $50. Will you lend it to me?
3: Me lend you $50?
2: Yes, you can take $5 a week out of my salary, and in 5 weeks it'll be all paid back.
3: And to think this is the girl who does my bookkeeping. Miss Peterson, I can't lend you any $50.
2: Why not, Mr. Clyde?
3: Because you have no business driving a car.
2: But the accident wasn't my fault.
3: Oh, it wasn't. Well, I'm an attorney. I'll find out very quickly. Now, in which direction were you driving at the time of the accident?
2: Frontward.
3: I know you were going. Now, where did you get hit?
2: In the rear. Oh, not me, the car. I feel fine.
3: You were making a turn?
2: Yes.
3: Well, why didn't you see if the course was clear? Did you look in the mirror?
2: I didn't have to. I got dressed before I left the house.
3: No, I can't believe this. Was there a traffic signal on the corner?
2: Yes.
3: What color was it?
2: Red.
3: And you went through it?
2: No, I went around it. I hit the lamppost on the other corner.
3: Case dismissed.
2: Now, this is my question, Mr. Clyde. Can I have the person I hit put in jail?
3: Only if they rewrite the Constitution. I wouldn't lend you a nickel to get out of this. You're a menace to civilization.
2: Well, if that's the way you feel, you can keep your money. I'll go to a finance company and borrow it. But you have no gratitude.
3: What do you mean?
2: Treating me like this after what I've just done for you, peeling all these potatoes.
3: Potatoes? Where? You moron, those are my prized valuables. Don't get out of here.

0: look at those people. They're all coming out of that door crying. Pardon me, is there a funeral going on here?
1: No, miss. This is the Happiness Loan Company. Those people are crying with gratitude because we loaned them some money. Now, what can we do for you?
0: Well, I need $50. Do you think you can lend it to me?
1: I believe we can. Your name?
0: Irma Peterson. I live at 8224 West 73rd Street.
1: Fine. Have you any collateral?
0: I've never been a sick day in my life.
1: Oh, I got a live one here. All right, miss. Just sign this.
0: There you are.
1: And here's your $50.
0: Gee, this is easier than working for your money.
1: You should live so long. Goodbye.

0: Hello, Jane. Mrs. O'Reilly here told me about the terrible news.
1: What shall I do?
0: Now, control yourself. You know I'm, too bad her last name isn't Hoover. We could rent her out for a vacuum.
1: Oh. And this paper she signed. And the way that man leered at me when he came to appraise our furniture.
2: Now, take it easy.
1: No.
2: I had my lesson with those finance companies. I borrowed some money one time for plastic surgery.
0: Did you have it done?
2: Certainly I had it done.
0: There must be somebody you can sue.
2: He scared you.
1: Oh, how could she do it? How could she do it? Hello, everyone.
3: Oh, there you are.
1: Yes, Jane. You don't look happy. What's wrong?
3: I don't look happy? James, I feel so joyful. I wouldn't be surprised if I had a stroke.
1: Look at this paper you signed. Isn't it good?
3: Good. It's wonderful. They'll be able to retire in a year. Irma Peterson, have you read this?
1: No. Is it interesting?
3: It's fabulous. I want to ask you one thing. There are so many honest loan companies. Why did you have to pick this swindle outfit?
1: Well, I needed the money because of the accident.
3: Well, I've got news for you, honey. Before you repay this, you'll have to work until you're 90.
1: 90?
3: Yes. Not only that, but they get half the furniture, half your earthly possessions, and I haven't read the small print carefully. But unless I'm mistaken, if you and Al get married and have twins, they get one of the kids. Why are you crying?
1: It will probably be the one I like best.
0: Oh, this document is so crooked, even I can't understand. Well, in a situation like this, there is only one man to contact.
1: Who else?
0: Who else but...
4: Hello, Joe.
0: Got a problem. Look, Joe, Irma borrowed $50 from a crooked loan company. What is my move? Yeah, but Joe, I'd like your boys to wreck the joint. Why? Because this outfit must be run by the most vicious, the crookedest, the crummiest person that ever lived. The name? Happiness Loan Company. What, Joe? Well, Joe, I'm sorry. I didn't know it was your mother's business. Joe, wait a minute.

0: got Irma's release from the Happiness Loan Company. And rather than take any more chances, I loaned her the $50. And to make sure she doesn't get in any more trouble, Irma is taking driving lessons. Sweetie?
1: Yes, Jane?
0: How'd your driving lesson go today?
1: Oh, wonderful. I answered all the teacher's questions correctly. I learned all the safety laws, and I learned all the words on the eye chart right.
0: Well, that's fine. When do you take your next lesson?
1: I don't know. I wrecked the teacher's car.
0: Oh, you know, there's going to be another wreck. A nervous wreck. It'll be the girl that lives with my friend, Irma.
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5: Now, look, Junior, don't be carrying all that money around with you on your calls.
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7: He hasn't lost any of it yet, Oliver.
5: That's not the point. 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
5: Look, do I have to get a habeas corpus or a delecti to get anyone to agree with me around here?
7: Don't raise your voice, Oliver.
6: Uh-oh, here we go again, folks.

0: Now let's visit the Anderson family. Well, this whole thing started when Junior was appointed the treasurer for the Gargoyle Boys Club. They have a drive-on for a new club room and are selling tickets to some football games coming up, and his club gets half of the money collected. Junior's done very well and collected over $150. Oliver doesn't want him to carry the money around with him, so he's trying to get Mary and Junior to see his point of view.
1: Now, look, Junior, $150 is a lot of money, even for a man to carry around.
2: Well, I have to make change, Pop.
1: You don't have to change any $100 bills in this neighborhood. Or someone's not on the level.
3: He's done very well so far, Oliver. Why do you try to discourage him?
1: Mary, I'm not trying to discourage him at all. I don't want anything to happen to him, nor the money.
3: You're afraid he'll be held up?
1: Well, not necessarily. But how do we know what might happen to him when he's carrying that money? Despite what you say, Mary, I still say that some of our neighbors are not above it.
3: You're just making a mountain out of a molehill, Oliver. It's Junior's money.
1: Okay, then you two figure it out so you both are satisfied, and I'll check out.
3: Oh, Oliver, you aren't half as worried as you act.
2: Gee, I can run, Pop. I could call for help if I needed it.
1: Yeah, you'd call just as loud if you had only $20 on you, couldn't you?
2: Yeah, I suppose so. But I go right from collecting to the Gargoyle Club. I have to come way home first to get the money.
1: Well, it's better to come way home and have it, isn't it?
3: What would you suggest, darling?
1: I'd suggest that he have someone come over here this evening and pick it up and leave a receipt for it.
3: Look, darling, suppose you go on to work now. I'm sure Junior and I will work out some arrangement.
1: Okay, just as you say, I'm through worrying. Whatever happens to that money or Junior is on your shoulders.
3: It always has been, darling. Now go on and don't worry.
1: Don't worry? Of course not. And don't come around later weeping on my shoulder and asking what we're going to do. What we're going to do.
2: Gee, you're sure taking it hard, Pop.
1: Just being sensible is all.
3: And you'll stop worrying?
1: I guess so. You know, it gets kind of monotonous being outvoted on everything around here. Oh, now look here, Miss Crunch. There are not two Z's in scissors. You'll have to do this letter over again.
4: Gee. That's funny.
1: Is it?
4: Because I never have to write scissors, and I just took it for granted that there were two of them in it.
1: Well, after this, when you're not sure, look it up. Why do you think Tupps, Torrance, and Thompson spent 85 cents for a dictionary?
4: Gee, I'm awfully sorry, Mr. Anderson. Really, I am. Because I want you to believe me. I'm not the type who says they're sorry and don't mean it.
1: All right. You're sorry. I'm not giving you an argument on that, am I? Now, go ahead and get that letter written again. And don't leave smudge marks on it. Wherever did you type it? In a foundry?
4: Gee, something wrong at home, Mr. Anderson?
1: Wrong at home? What do you mean?
4: Oh, nothing. Except you're kind of upset this morning.
1: No more than usual. Why did you say that?
4: Oh, nothing. Only you've been drawing ropes and nooses, daggers, guns and things on your scratch pad here.
1: Oh, that. Well, I was just making a phone call. Did you ever hear of doodling?
4: How does it go?
1: Isn't that awful? Never mind. Get the letter written.
4: Oh, yes, sir. Right away. Oh, by the way, did you see this piece in the paper this morning about that poor newsboy?
1: Newsboy? No, I haven't seen the paper.
4: There it is, right on the front page. Imagine a kid being beaten half to death by two big men just to take a dollar away from him.
1: Oh, well, there's always certain people who don't want to work for money. Huh? You say they beat him up?
4: Something awful. And hit him in a closet. But the police found him, and they're hunting for the thugs now. I hope they catch him and put him in jail for life.
1: Beat him up, huh? Gee, kid isn't safe.
4: I knew you'd want to read it, because you have a kid about his age, too. Now you know what his mother went through.
1: Mother, huh? Go ahead, get that letter typed. I can read.
4: Yes, sir. Right away, Mr. Anderson.
1: Happy Charters, newsboy, was kidnapped and severely beaten by two thugs last night while on his way home. They obtained a dollar from him and... Whoa!

0: Yes, Mary Anderson speaking.
1: Mary, this is Oliver. How is everything?
0: Why, everything's just fine. Why?
1: Oh, nothing. Just didn't have much to do, so I thought I'd give you a ring.
0: Well, I'm flattered, darling.
1: Let me speak to Junior, huh?
0: Junior?
1: Yeah.
0: Well, he's not here right now, Oliver.
1: He isn't?
0: Mm-mm.
1: Well, it's almost dark.
0: Yes, I know, dear.
1: Does he have the money with him?
0: Not all of it. He just took $50. He was going to collect another $100. He's working so hard, Oliver.
1: How long's he been gone?
0: Come now. There's nothing to worry about.
1: I know. I'm not nervous nor worried. Is there anything peculiar about our father wanting to know where his son is?
0: Oh, of course not, dear. Well, Junior was going to phone me and tell me everything was all right.
1: Yeah, what time's he going to phone?
0: At 6:30.
1: 6:30? Well, it's 7:10.
0: It is?
1: Yeah.
0: My, how the time flies.
1: Oh,
0: well, I'll slip on my coat and go see if I can find him. Now, don't worry, dear.
1: Don't worry. Listen, they beat a newsboy half to death this morning for $1, and Junior's carrying over $100. Now, you stay right home till I get there. I'll grab a cab and be there in 5 minutes.
2: Mary, is Junior home yet?
0: No, Oliver, he isn't. Now, you have me worried.
2: Well, I should think you would be. Did you read this thing in the paper this morning about the newsboy?
0: Oh, yes, I did. But that was downtown.
2: Downtown? What difference does it make what part of the city it is?
0: Well...
2: Downtown, she says.
0: What shall we do? Call the police?
2: Well, if I can't locate him by myself, we'll call him. Now, wait a minute. We have to be calm about this. Come on, settle down. Now, let's reason it out.
0: Reason it out. Let's be calm, dear.
2: Well, now, whoever did it knew he was carrying the money.
0: Did what?
2: Oh, quiet. Now. Who knew he had the money?
0: Well, the boys in the club knew it.
2: Well, they could have told their parents. Now, who do we know that needs money?
0: Everyone, including us.
2: No, I mean badly enough to, well, take it away from a kid.
0: I'm sure. I don't know, dear.
2: Well, where's the rest of his money?
0: Well, it's right here in this jar.
2: Here,
0: why?
2: Let me have it. I'll carry it with me. I'm not going to leave this money lying around the house while I'm gone.
0: Well, where are you going, Oliver?
2: I am going to eliminate the suspects as I go. I'll start off with people who'd be likely to know he had that money. And my first stop is Homer Meister.

0: Well, well, bus McAllises, if it ain't Oliver. Come on in, come on in.
1: Thanks, Meister. But my visit isn't a pleasant one.
0: Oh, dainty. Well, now, just sit down. Go ahead, sit down.
1: Now, look here, Homer.
0: Yeah?
1: Can you change a 20 for me?
0: 20?
1: $20 bill.
0: Yeah, yes, I guess you can.
1: Fine. Here you are.
0: Oh, me.
1: What's the matter?
0: Always have trouble getting my wallet out. You got one of them big horse blanket pins, you know. They tucked through my pocket so as them horse, them pickpocket fellers can't get it.
1: Hmm.
0: Yeah, Marthy was trying to undo it for me one time. Stuck a finger on the point.
1: Never mind that.
0: She holler.
1: Yeah. Meister?
0: Yeah?
1: I'm surprised you had change for a 20. I thought things were slow with you.
0: Well, off and on the be.
1: Hmm.
0: Now, let's see. Change for 20. Yep.
1: Meister?
0: Huh?
1: Where'd you get that roll of bills?
0: Martha, you don't know I got them. Hey, there you are. 10 and 2 fives. But let's have that 20. Come on.
1: There you are.
0: Yep.
1: Meister, how much do you have in there?
0: What's it to you?
1: It's a lot to me. Yesterday you had 35 cents. Today you have a roll and Martha doesn't know about it.
0: Oh, now, wait a minute, Oliver Anderson.
1: I'm not waiting.
0: Wait a minute. You think I stole it?
1: Just answer my question. Where did you get it?
0: Well, now, that ain't none of your business, Oliver Anderson.
1: Well, I'm making it my business.
0: Okay, then you get out of here as fast as you can get, because I don't stand for no such talk, not from nobody.
1: Wait a minute.
0: No.
1: I'll ask you one question. Did you see Junior this evening?
0: Junior?
1: Yeah.
0: Well, seems as though I did.
1: Come on, talk.
0: Yeah, I walked a short way with him. He turned into Chapman's house, and I went right on about my business.
1: Into Chapman's house, huh?
0: Yeah.
1: Did you see him come out?
0: Nope, I didn't. Well, because he didn't stay around there long.
1: Okay. Don't leave town, Meister, because I may want to talk further with you.
0: No, I won't leave town. Hey, wait a minute. Say, what the tarnation's wrong? Why would I leave town?
1: Now, look, Mary, you go around to the Gargoyle Club and ask everyone if they've seen him.
2: Mm-hmm.
1: Homer saw Junior going into Chapman's house, so I'll go down there.
2: But, Oliver, please don't raise any fuss with Chapman. You know his terrible temper.
1: His temper doesn't worry me. If he's guilty, he'll get his due, believe me.
2: Why don't you just go in the house and sit down until I come back from the Gargoyle Club? If he isn't there, then you can do something about it.
1: And waste time? Why, it's dark already.
2: Well, it's only 7:30, Oliver.
1: Yeah, that's how thugs get away with their crimes. My people wait until the trail is cold. Now, you go on in. I'll meet you back here in 10 minutes.

0: Oh, it's Anderson.
1: Yeah.
0: What can I do for you?
1: Chapman, I'd like to step in a minute.
0: Well, I don't know. I'm kind of busy right now.
1: Never mind that.
0: What do you want?
1: I just want to come in.
0: Okay, if you insist. Come on in.
1: You, haven't seen Junior around, have you?
0: Junior?
1: Yeah.
0: Why, no, not in the last half hour.
1: Oh, you saw him before that, though.
0: Sure, yeah. Say, what is this, anyway?
1: Is he here now?
0: Now, wait a minute. Look here, Anderson. I said I saw him half an hour ago.
1: I know you did. Chapman, I noticed Junior's bike out in front of your house.
0: Oh, you did, huh? So what?
1: Well, if he'd left here, he'd have taken it with him.
0: Now, look here, Anderson. I'm a patient man,
1: oh.
0: See? But this is getting under my skin. If you got something to say, say it and get out.
1: Yeah. What's this thing here?
0: That happens to be a washing machine.
1: Oh.
0: A surprise for the little woman.
1: Uh-huh. I thought you were broke day before yesterday when you borrowed that 10 from me.
0: I was, but I picked up some dough today.
1: Mind if I look around your place?
0: Oh, now you want to look around my place.
1: Mm-hmm.
0: Maybe you think I got some dough hidden.
1: Mm-hmm.
0: Well, look, if you do, pal, I'll look with you and we'll split it.
1: That's not funny, Chapman. Just answer one question. Is Junior in this house or out in your woodshed?
0: Oh, so you think I'm holding you, kid?
1: I'm not thinking. I want to know for sure. Now, if you're innocent, you'll have nothing to hide.
0: Oh, so that's the way the wind is blowing, huh?
1: Hmm.
0: Now, let me get this straight. You think I'm keeping Junior here against his will?
1: His bike's out in front.
0: My feet are in my shoes, too, but I ain't walking, am I?
1: I don't evade that question. You were broke 2 days ago, and now you come up with a new washing machine.
0: I come up with a washing machine? What does that make me?
1: I'll tell you. Chapman, my son is missing, and he had over $100 on it.
0: Oh, well, now I'm beginning to see what you're driving at.
1: Who are you?
0: You're thinking I took that dough from your kid?
1: Well, his bike's out in front.
0: And you're standing in my own house accusing me of arson.
1: Not arson. Arson is burning.
0: Yeah, you're right, brother. And I am burning.
1: Oh.
0: Excuse me just a second. I'll open the door for you.
1: Ah, getting tough won't clear you, Chapman. Are you or are you not guilty?
0: Out the door.
1: Quit
0: with you.
1: Pushing me. No. Cut it out, pal.
0: Here you go. Such knife. I'm humiliated, Anderson. And when I'm humiliated, I'm hard to handle.
1: Who are you? Well, you're trying to choke me. Adding murder to it.
0: Go on. Get down them steps before I lay you out cold. And take your kid's bike with you.

0: now back to the Andersons. Junior's been missing for an hour now and had $100 on him when he disappeared. Oliver has questioned Mr. Meister next door and also Mr. Chapman, who didn't like to be quizzed. And Oliver is now back home, and Mary is telling what she found out at the Gargoyle Boys Club.
1: I saw several of the boys, Oliver, and the last any of them saw of Junior was when he went up that long lane to that old house in the woods.
2: Old house? Who lives there?
1: No one seems to know. Man isn't very friendly.
2: Okay. I'll make that one more trip, then we'll go to the police.
1: You're not going alone.
2: I'll get Homer. He'll be glad to clear himself.
1: Clear himself? Oliver, you didn't accuse Homer of anything.
2: Of course not. But did you know that he has over $200 in his wallet? Explain that.
1: Well, that must be the $200 Briggs paid him for that cement work.
2: That's pretty weak. Unless Homer pulled that double time gag on Briggs, he could never earn that much.
1: Well, I'm not going to stand here and talk about it. Let's do something.
2: I will. I'll get Homer and drop in on this bird who never goes out much and is unfriendly.
3: Now, look, Oliver, I ain't left town.
2: I know it. Let me in.
3: Not in that attitude, I won't. I have my reputation to look after.
2: I'm on a peaceful mission, Homer.
3: Well, let's keep it that way. Come on in.
2: All right. Now, look, Homer, you have a shotgun, huh?
3: Yep. Revolver, too. 32.
2: Which is best?
3: Well, for a long shot or a crowd, I get best results with a shotgun.
2: I see.
3: Yep, but for a quiet little set-to with just one person, I prefer the revolver.
2: Well, I don't know what we're going to run into.
3: We?
2: Yeah?
3: Did you say we?
2: That's right.
3: I ain't running into nothing.
2: Now, wait a minute. Junior's still gone. And the last time he was seen, he was going up the lane into that old house up there.
3: Nope. It ain't right for me to interfere.
2: But Junior's in there, maybe.
3: Nope. Marthy'd never stand for it.
2: Oh, Marthy.
3: But I can loan you the gun.
2: I don't want it. I don't know how to work it.
3: Well, then your best bet is to pick up the chief. He's got a right to shoot him.
2: Hmm.
3: Yeah.
2: And I'll have to tell Junior he was all wrong about you then.
3: Eh? What's that?
2: Junior's always bragging about how brave you are. How you always explain to him that you know no fear. How you whipped 3 pool ball touts in one afternoon.
3: Ha. Oh, he does, eh?
2: Now I have to go tell him you're yellow. You're afraid of your own shadow. To let him down.
3: You ain't telling him no such thing.
2: Well, it's the truth.
3: Oh, tis, huh?
2: Yeah.
3: Well, tain't. I'm a strapping on my holster and I'm a showing you.
2: Holster.
3: I can slap leather with the best of 'em. Lead me to this den of, this dive of,
2: Well, let's get going, huh?
3: Yeah. Hey, couldn't we do this tomorrow in the daytime,
2: we
3: huh?
2: Do it tonight and now.
3: Yeah?
2: Now, look, Homer, you take the back door, see? See, that no one leaves by that way, and I'll take the front here.
3: Yep, and if anyone crashes through the back door, I'll blast them first and ask questions later.
2: No, don't do that. It may be me coming out.
3: Well, you can depend on my end being carried out.
2: Well, that's fine. Now, you got the gun. You know how to use it.
3: Yep.
2: If I holler, Homer, I need help. And you get in there as fast as you can.
3: Hey, I'll come a-shooting, Oliver.
2: Don't come shooting. Don't shoot till I tell you.
3: Oh.
2: Now, are you all set out here?
3: Yep, got the back door all covered, Oliver.
2: You better look at your gun again and have everything set.
3: Yep. Well, Oliver, shake hands. We may never come through this, but we've done our duty as we've seen it.
2: Oh, now let's not get dramatic.
3: Oh, I ain't. I mean it, so help me. Well, now go on in the front.
2: Okay, Homer. How do you feel?
3: Oh, that feels well.
2: Keep feeling that way and be alert.
3: I'd feel a darn sight safer if I had some bullets in this here gun.
4: Good evening.
2: Good evening. My name is Oliver Anderson.
4: Oh, yes. I've heard of you.
2: Oh.
4: I'm Dr. Mayhem. Won't you come in, please?
2: No. I just stopped in to ask if you'd seen my son.
4: Mm-hmm. Your son?
2: Yeah.
4: Please step in.
2: Why?
4: I do not like to talk in the doorway.
2: Oh, okay. But no funny stuff.
4: I do not understand your attitude, Mr. Anderson. Come in the study.
2: Well?
4: Sit down, won't you?
2: No, thanks. I'll stand. Now, Dr. Mayhem, As I said before, I'm looking for my son, and he was seen to come in here.
4: Son?
2: Oh. Yeah.
4: You must mean a boy called Junior.
2: That's the boy. He's my son.
4: I would never have known it. He was such a polite little fellow.
2: Well, that's neither here nor there. He hasn't come home yet, and he was carrying a large sum of money.
4: Yes, I'm interested. Please go on.
2: Well, I'm hunting for him. Is he here?
4: My dear fellow, you can see he isn't here.
2: He's not in this room, no. Where does that door lead to there?
4: That door?
2: Yeah.
4: Why, that is my den. Would you like to look?
2: Well,
4: see, I have nothing to conceal.
2: What's behind that big glass case with the curtain drawn?
4: It's really nothing. Would you like to look farther?
2: I want to see what's behind that curtain.
4: Very well. But you won't like it, my friend.
2: Well, that is a skeleton.
4: Yes, that's Siegfried.
2: Siegfried, huh?
4: Not a very pleasing personality.
2: Look, Mayhem, I've seen all I want to see. Now you show me the rest of the house and be fast about it.
4: Very well. Shall we go?
2: What are you doing here, anyhow? Where are you from?
4: I am afraid this is no concern of yours, Mr. Anderson.
2: Well, we'll see.
4: But I will tell you. I do a bit of government work.
2: I thought so. What government?
4: You're being impertinent, Mr. Anderson, and I don't like it. Would you leave my home, please?
2: I won't leave till I'm sure Junior isn't here. What's in that room there?
4: That is none of your business. Now, please go.
2: I'll not leave till I look in that room.
4: Mr. Anderson, you do not retire this moment. I shall be forced to use this.
2: A gun.
4: Yes, my friend, a gun.
2: Pull on that stuff.
4: And I'll not hesitate to use it. Unless you leave this moment.
2: I'm not going, though, till I look into that room.
4: I'm afraid you will, my friend. I've been very considerate of your feelings, Mr. Anderson. But now I must protect my home.
2: That's a phony phrase. Something you can lean on in case you want to do away with someone.
4: One step toward that door, Anderson, and I warned you. Stop where you are.
2: Who's that?
4: Please be seated in that chair till I see.
2: Homer! Oh, Homer!
4: Quiet, please. I see who this is.
2: Homer!
5: Is my father here, Dr. Mayhem?
4: Huh? Oh, but of course.
1: May we speak to him?
4: Please come in.
2: Mary, stay out of here.
1: Oh, for heaven's sakes, what's wrong now?
2: Mary, you shouldn't have come here.
5: We've been looking all over for you, Pop.
2: Junior.
5: I thought something had happened to you.
2: Junior, where did you come from?
5: From a conference of the Ways and Means Committee, Pop.
4: Your father was worried about you.
1: Yes, I can imagine he worried you, too.
4: I'll admit he did, Mrs. Anderson. But he's distraught, and I made allowances for that.
5: Did you show Pop the skeleton, Dr. Mayhem?
4: Yes, he has met Siegfried.
2: Well, doggone it, Mayhem, I don't know what to say. I guess I kind of made a fool of myself here.
4: It's very understandable, my friend. Please do not give it another thought.
2: You know something? I'd still like to see what's behind that door there.
4: Very well. Now that you're in charge of your senses once more, I will tell you.
2: Mm-hmm.
4: I do photography for a hobby, and that is my dark room.
2: Oh, I see.
4: Had anyone opened that door to the light, I would have destroyed many of my precious negatives.
5: Yes, he's going to take a picture of me, Pop.
4: Sure. Yes, this is true. I'm taking the picture of the whole Gargoyle Boys Club in their new addition.
1: Oh, I think that's wonderful.
2: Well,
1: when Oliver...
2: Huh?
1: I think you owe Dr. Mayhem an apology.
4: No, I would not think of it. Please now. The episode is closed.
1: Well, you understand how upset we were.
2: Sure.
4: I understand full well, my dear lady.
2: Well, I guess we better go then. And let Mr. Mayhem recover here.
1: Yes.
4: It's been delightful having you to drop in. Please to come again, all of you.
1: Thank you. We'd love to.
2: Huh?
5: Good night, Dr. Mayhem.
4: Good night, Sonny.
2: And you come see us sometime.
5: And bring Siegfried. I told the kids about it.
4: I'll be very unpopular, I'm afraid, if I were to do that. Good night, old.
2: Good night, Mayhem.
1: Oliver. Oh, I've never been so humiliated in my life.
2: Neither have I. Let's get Homer and go on home.
1: Where is he?
2: That's what I'm wondering. He was going to come in shooting if I called, but he didn't.
1: Look, Oliver.
2: Huh?
1: There he is.
2: Oh, yeah. Sitting on the back porch.
5: Gee, Pop, he's asleep.
2: He is? That's a fine thing. I could have been blown to bits and he'd have never known it.
1: We should wake him up. He'll catch his death of cold.
2: Hey, Homer. Oh, Homer, wake up. Wake up, there. Wake up.
6: Hey, what's that? Stand back or I'll bless
2: now,
6: you.
2: Now, hold on.
6: I'll fill yourself it's full of holes.
2: Wait a minute. Wait a minute.
6: Hey, slap leather,
2: slap
6: partner.
2: Slap leather, nothing.
6: You
2: wake up there.
6: You ain't dry gulching me. Homer. Get back there.
1: Homer.
2: Oliver. Get a hold of yourself, Homer.
6: Homie.
2: Yeah.
6: Oh.
2: Look around. See where you are.
6: You don't know how close you come to getting blasted.
2: Well, you'd have had to do it in your sleep.
1: Come get up, Homer. Mark will be worried about you.
6: Well, I showed him, didn't I, Sonny? I ain't afraid of no human being.
7: Oh, that gee. You're wonderful, Mr. Meister. What were you going to say?
6: Well, it reminded me of
2: one time. Never mind. It'll be a long story. Tell it to him some other time.
7: Yeah, well, gee, you're wonderful out here alone in the dark.
6: Well, I've been in the dark a good many times, and I was just a-doing it for you, son. I remember one time when I was back in North Platte one night.
2: Yeah, never mind, Ob. Never mind. Look, let's get Homer out of here, and I'll take it up further with you, young man.
1: Well, I think you'd better scoot to bed, Junior.
2: Just one minute. Now, look, why didn't you call us or something instead of making me run around the neighborhood?
7: I did call twice, Pop. Uh-huh. Even called Mr. Meister, but no one answered. We had to talk with the architect.
1: No doubt he did try to call Oliver. If we'd been home where we should have been, we'd have received his call.
2: Oh, see. Well, how much did you collect?
7: $208. Here's 108 of it.
2: Well, where's the rest? You didn't lose it, did you?
7: Well, it's in that jar there where Mom put it.
1: I gave it to you, Oliver, when you asked for it, remember?
2: You gave it to me?
1: Mm-hmm, I did.
2: Well,
1: you didn't want to leave it in the house, remember?
2: Mm. Oh, yeah, that's funny. It's not here.
7: Pop! Gosh, gee, you didn't lose it, did you?
2: Oh, of course not. I didn't lose
1: then
2: it.
1: Then where is it?
2: Now, don't get excited. Wait a minute. I don't seem to have it.
7: Gee, Pop, I have to turn it in. I just have
2: to. Don't worry, you will.
1: Of course. Your father will give you a small check for it. It's really nothing if he lost
2: it. Now, that's no way to act, Mary.
1: Now, get it, Oliver. Sit still. Yes, Homer?
6: Oliver left his coat over at my place. Here it is. I was just getting undressed and thought I'd bring it back before I went to bed.
1: Thank you, Homer.
6: Thank you. Well, I got to get back. Marthy's watching out for me. Well, good night.
1: Good night, Homer.
2: Who there, Homer? What do you want?
1: Brought your coat.
2: Oh, yeah, my coat. Had money in it.
1: Oh,
2: if
1: geez.
2: That Homer's taken that money,
1: calm down. Here it is in the inside pocket.
2: Oh, you were just hoping it wouldn't be there.
1: Why, Oliver, I was hoping no such thing.
2: Well, you inferred.
7: Uh-oh, here we go again, folks.

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Others in the cast were Jenny Johnson, Doug Young, and Paul Theodore. Music by Gordon Kibbe, sound effects by Ray Erlenborn, and your announcer is Ken Peters. The Anderson Family is a Hollywood Broadcasters production, transcribed from Hollywood.

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8: My prize-winning essay, The Discovery of America by Andy Griffith. A long time ago, over in the old country, over there in Italy, they lived this sailor, and his name was Christopher Columbus. And he was a navigator. Now, you know what a navigator is. That's the fellow that tells you where to go. He believed that the world was round. And he had this tattoo on his arm to prove it. And it was an anchor, and on the top it said Mother, and on the bottom it said the world is round. And everybody thought he was a nut. They used to sit around in front of the barbershop and say, here comes old crazy Chrissy. He says, let's get him to tell us how the world's round. Say, hell, crazy Chrissy, how's the old round world treating you? And then they'd giggle, see. And he'd just show him his tattoo to shut him up. Well, it happened he was planning this trip around the world anyhow, because he never had been to camp or anything. And he went over to see the king and queen of Spain to get the money to finance the trip. And their names was Ferdinand and Isabella. Their mamas named them that because they never did like them much anyway. And Isabella, she thought Columbus was crazy too, but she always did like sailors. And so... When he got done telling about how the world was round, she says, Bella, Bella. That means nice, nice. And she says, Ferdinand, what you think of it? And Ferdinand, he was looking up the ceiling trying to act like he wasn't listening. She says, Ferdinand, I say, what you think of it? He kept looking up the ceiling. She says, Ferd, says, what you think of it? He says, I think there's a lot of flies in the castle today. Somebody must have left one of the windows open in the turret. So she says, don't pay no attention to him, Columbus says. Let's me and you go in the counting room. And they went in there, and she says, I'll give you the money if you'll let me see your tattoo. And so he showed it to her, see? And she started to touch it, and he says, don't touch it where it says mother. And so she give him the money. She give him the money, and he bought the ships and sailed across the Atlantic and discovered America, Columbus did. Which only goes to prove, if you got a dream in your heart and a tattoo on your arm, someday they may name a city in Ohio after you. I appreciate it.

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1: Hello?
2: Yes, or as Ben Elton used to say, yes indeedy. Gary Bellamy here, quite literally back where I belong, on the radio, at the cutting edge of news and views. Let's face it, the Gogglebox is only good for reality TV, wannabe celebs and washed-up businessmen. Newspapers have had their day, the internet's all right as far as it goes, but nothing has the impact of radio. No, I'm glad my TV show Bellamy's People was axed, because it's given me the chance to get back in touch with the people who really matter. You lot. The Radio 4 listenership. Listenership. Audience. Without doubt, the most opinionated, discerning and intelligent cross-section of society. Certainly a lot more intelligent than some TV executives I could mention, but won't. The biggest thing that's happened since I've been away is this new Con Dem government. What's that all about? What do you think of David Cameron, Nick Clegg and the new gang? And please, let's keep this serious. I don't want loads of calls about the royal wedding, yawn yawn, although I must confess I do quite fancy Kate Middleton. I do have a thing for a posh girl with lots of luscious thick locks, and she's kind of like a raunchy Diana. But what about you? Who do you think is the sexiest woman in the world? What kind of woman do you like? Do you like a common girl? You know, a woman who doesn't pronounce her T, someone who's a bit rough, someone you might find in Cost Cutters or somewhere. Go on, give us a call. 08000 155 947. Or you can Twitter me. Yes, at Gary Bellamy DTL. That's something else that's new since I was last down the line. So hold on for a bumpy ride and try not to be sick. And let's go to our first caller of the new series, George. Hello, George.
3: Hello there. I just wanted to ring in and call about this so-called coalition.
2: What do you mean, so-called coalition?
3: Well, I mean, a coalition is an alliance of two equal parties who coalesce. But the Tories and the so-called Lib Dems...
2: So why so-called Lib Dems?
3: Well, the Liberal Democrats, the Liberals, as I call them, they're the Whigs, aren't they? So, the so-called Lib Dems and the so-called Conservatives.
2: So why are they so-called Conservatives?
3: Well, the Conservative government under Margaret Thatcher did more to change the fabric of British society than any government before or since. They tore this country apart under the guise of conservatism. So, you know, these so-called Conservatives and so-called Lib Dems in their so-called government.
2: It's not a so-called government, it is the government.
3: No, they're not the government, because the so-called Conservatives didn't get a majority at the election, did they?
2: If you run a running race...
3: Yeah, but we don't elect our politicians by seeing which of them could run faster in a race.
2: I think if Cameron was in a running race with Brown, he would have beaten him hands down.
3: Yeah, but we have in this country what's called an election. That's how we decide our... so-called politicians.
2: What do you mean, so-called politicians?
3: Cameron didn't actually win the election, so he's formed this so-called coalition with the so-called Lib Dems, and now they're talking about making these so-called cuts.
2: What do you mean, so-called cuts? They are cuts.
3: No, you can only make a cut to something that exists. You cut it in half or whatever. They're just giving less money. That's not a cut, is it? That's a

0: So-called cut.
1: Listen, they're cutting what already existed, the deficit, okay? The money...
0: so-called deficit.
1: No, it is a deficit. We owe, you know, we borrowed lots of money from around the world. We're
0: so-called money. Oh. It's not real money. It's all just numbers in a computer.
1: It's
0: no real money. Everybody owes everybody else. If you balanced it up, we'd all come out quits, I reckon.
1: So let's talk
0: it doesn't
1: about...
0: make any difference where these so-called cuts are made by the so-called coalition government of the...
1: Of course it matters. You've got to decide where you cut something from. Do you cut it from arts? Do you cut it from sport? Do you cut
0: Don't get me started on the so-called arts.
1: So what you're saying, cut the money to the arts?
0: No, don't cut it at all. I'm not saying that. Don't cut it at all, just don't give it in the first place.
1: Can I just ask, are you married? Because I just wanted to inquire about the mental state of your wife.
0: My so-called wife?
1: Your so-called wife cooking your so-called dinner.
0: And having her so-called nervous breakdown.
1: Thanks for your call. Okay, now, on the line, it's Graham Downs. Hello, Graham.
2: Hello, Gabby.
1: Hey!
2: I don't know about you. Mm. I'm a bit excited to be back on the radio.
1: Well, you know, I'm glad to be here too, and...
2: Prince, my Alsatian daddy, he's getting a little bit excited with his blanket.
1: Mm.
2: I can say this, it's actually, I can see a little bit of pink, Gabby.
1: Throw some water on it.
2: It's all right, then. Mum! Get Prince out, it's getting embarrassing. Anyway,
1: I gather you want to talk about the Lib Dems, Graham.
2: Well, you know, I was an activist for the Liberal Democrats.
1: Really?
2: I campaigned on their behalf. Mm. I believed everything in everything they said.
1: Now, you must be really upset about what's happened.
2: To be honest now, I just don't give a toss no more, girl.
1: Really?
2: No. Yeah, you know, they've got in bed with the Tories. I think they would have got in bed with the Labour, but that says it all. There's no difference. I don't give a monkey's.
1: So they're kind of like a, you know, like a harlot. They'd get into bed with anyone.
2: Like a great big flipping orgy.
1: Orgy in the Houses of Parliament.
2: Nick Clint. And the Miliband bomb. The Millibombs. What a right old...
1: Okay, let's not.
2: We don't want to go down there. No.
1: But the thing is, though, Graham, I mean, what's the point of voting then if they're all the same? Sure, of course they're different.
2: Well, they're not, though, Gail. Come on, get real. You can't get a lot of fag paper between them, can you? Mum, could you come and take Prince out?
1: What are you talking about?
2: Get him out. I'm trying to talk to Gary. Good luck, Mum. He's rampant.
1: Watch the Alsatian.
2: Yeah, he jumps on you. Mum, he got a little bit of a mouse. There you are, that's the pitfalls of owning a dog, Gary. You know, they bring you joy, but if you're not careful, they hump your leg. That's probably what it's like living with Russell Brand.
1: Oh, lovely. Thanks for your call.
2: Yeah, bye.
1: Bye. Let's go to another caller now. We've got Joyce on the line. Hello, what do you want to talk about, my love?
3: You know the question, who is the sexiest woman in the world?
1: Mm.
3: I've got an idea.
1: Mm.
3: It's Vivian Manning.
1: Right. Who's Vivian Manning?
3: I was at school with her a long time ago.
1: She's not famous.
3: When we were at school, she was carrying on with Graham Carpenter.
1: Mm.
3: After we left school, she married Charlie Frinton, but she kept it up with Graham Carpenter. Then Vivian Manning pinched Norman Peacock off his wife, and she was a very good cook, Mary Peacock. Then Norman Peacock booted Vivian out when he found her with the man who delivered the oil.
1: Really? Now,
3: and she was still stringing Graham Carpenter along.
1: Yeah,
3: so
1: yeah.
3: Then Vivian Manning moved up into the big house with Paddy Claremont.
1: Right.
3: After
1: so,
3: a month or two, she had a fling with Lionel Claremont,
1: Paddy's
3: brother.
1: Yes.
3: And she seduced Tommy, his son, from his first marriage while he was revising for his O-levels.
1: Right, so
3: I think Vivian Manning must have been a very sexy lady, don't you?
1: Yeah, she must be a very sexy lady. How old is she, how old is she now?
3: She's got to be 82.
1: Oh, well, thanks very much for your call.
3: She's living in Guernsey.
1: Yeah. Thanks for your call. Okay, now, on the line, an old friend of mine, an old friend of yours, it's Early D.
4: Hey!
1: Hey!
4: Singular, what's going on? You're back on the airway, isn't it?
1: Yeah.
4: You're back on the airway. Respect you. So when is the second series coming out?
1: Of what?
4: of your show upon the TV.
1: Well, we decided not to do any more.
4: How do you mean?
1: You know, the best things never last more than one series.
4: Listen to me. Let me tell you something, yeah? You was documental. You was interpretational.
1: Yeah.
4: All those things, right?
1: You tell the BBC that.
4: Pygmy people down there, innit?
1: Pygmy people, yeah.
4: Pygmy people. How could they stop a thing like that?
1: No, they didn't stop it. I decided that I didn't want to do any more. I wanted to get back into radio, to be honest.
4: You make a big mistake. I didn't think your gums was crisp, though. You know, you should have.
1: So you said it again.
4: Your gums was not crisp, you know.
1: Your gums were not crisp. What was that?
4: Nah, I say your gums. You look a little bit mash up. You know what I mean?
1: Little bit mash up.
4: I've got to connect you up and make you look more. Give you a bit chop more up style. You know, heavy duty.
1: I didn't look stylish enough.
4: Nah, man, you wasn't saying it, you know, because enough my woman, you know, say that, what happened to that boy, you know? I said, no, man, he's strong, you know? He's dangerous.
1: Strong and dangerous. Enough, mum, one. I tell you what, I did learn. I learned a few things from you.
4: Yeah, wickedness. But what wicked. One, you're chatting about this government thing now,
1: yeah? What do you make of that, Early? What do you think of this condemned government?
4: I really disappoint with the Lib Dem them.
1: Yeah.
4: To me, back in the day, right, the Lib Dem them mans them.
1: Who?
4: The Lib Dem them mans them. They never stay so.
1: Sorry, Early, you're losing me here a bit. What are you actually on about? The what?
4: Well, soldier.
1: Yeah.
4: You know you go deep in it. Now,
1: yeah, deep.
4: I feel that time come now for us to talk some political righteousness, yeah?
1: Okay.
4: And what I'm telling you now, back in the day, okay, the Lib Dem them mans them. They never stay so. The
1: no.
4: Lib Dem them.
1: Right. We, the Liberal Democrats. What's the Lib Dem them?
4: The old Lib Dem them would never go on with Conservative them.
1: No.
4: To form no condemn them.
1: No, them num.
4: You understand what I'm saying, right?
1: Yeah.
4: But to me,
1: sort of. I kind of get the idea. So you're saying the no, I don't know what you're saying.
4: No. What I'm telling you, right, I think the Lib Dem them.
1: Okay, the Lib Dem, the Lib Dems.
4: The Lib Dem, that's right.
1: Well, okay, they would not, what was it?
4: They would not join up with the Conservative them.
1: No.
4: The farm no condemn them back in the day. Them stand for a different thing. But
1: yeah.
4: Now that thing gone funky now, it seemed to me that the Lib Dem them, they lose all the thing. And the
1: yeah.
4: thing now is to join up with the condemn, but it's not the condemn, them is the conman them. That's what I call them.
1: Yeah, that's a nice way of putting it.
4: You get me?
1: Yeah.
4: You get me?
1: I get you completely, sort
4: and
1: of.
4: As for the Labour them,
1: yeah.
4: What happened to the Labour them? Because to me,
1: well, there wasn't a Labour them.
4: No. I'm talking about them. THEM, them.
1: Okay.
4: Listen, Gary.
1: Yes.
4: The Labour them is gone maga now, ain't it?
1: They gone what?
4: They gone maga. You know that?
1: Yeah, I know that.
4: So everything up a fix-up now, isn't it?
1: Yeah, it's all a fix-up. And
4: yeah,
1: I'm going to have to fix up this call now. Listen, thanks very much, Early. Been
4: nice.
1: Great.
4: One love, thing.
1: One love, you.
4: Niceness, yeah. Fix-up.
1: Fix-up. See you later.
4: Niceness.
1: Okay, so who have we got down the line now? Hello?
5: Hello.
1: Hello, can you speak up a bit, please? Okay, fine, but you can still speak up. You don't have to give your name.
5: Yeah, I don't want anyone to recognise my voice.
1: Oh, right. Well, that's okay. We can put a little effect on your voice so no one...
5: can you help me?
1: Matt, can you just put an effect on her voice so we can...
5: It's very important.
1: But you can speak up now. You don't have to whisper.
5: Well, thank you for taking my call. I think if you knew
1: Oh, hold on. Sorry. Hang on. That sounds a bit too weird. Matt, can you change it for us? It sounds a bit
6: weird. Okay,
1: No. Matt, silly. Can you try another one?
6: Hello, yes, do you want to carry on talking?
1: No, Matt, no.
7: Do you want me to carry on talking, or...?
1: There you go. That's better.
7: If you knew why I was calling, I don't think you'd have actually taken my call.
1: Are you a murderer?
7: No. I'm a Liberal Democrat.
1: Oh.
7: I voted Liberal Democrat. There, I've said it. It's out.
1: Well, yeah.
7: I mean, if I were to admit to my family and friends what I've done...
1: Actually, Matt, maybe we should disguise it a little bit more.
7: I mean, I understand once you get into power...
1: No.
7: Compromised with me.
1: What are you...
7: I understand they don't know...
1: What are you doing?
8: I think the Conservatives...
1: What are you doing?
7: Until
1: that's
7: they...
8: They're going to know, I imagine. No.
7: There's a sort of...
1: That's it.
7: ...tactics on cameras.
1: Come on, Matt, what is this, a joke?
9: Nick Cameron was extremely... What the... Nick Cameron, Nick Clegg was extremely...
1: No, Matt, sorry. She sounds ridiculous. It's like Davros on heat.
10: But the thing is, hang on a minute. This, now you've made my voice sound funny. Matt, can I just...
1: Oh, let's not bother.
11: You do sound a bit strange.
1: Thanks very much for calling. You never gave your name, by the way.
11: It's Florence Lucas. Oh!
1: Florence Lucas there, bringing shame on her family. For those of you familiar with Bellamy's People, the TV show, not many of you, one of the characters I met there was a guy called Mr. Khan. community leader. He's live on the phone now. Hello, Mr. Khan.
6: How are you doing, Gary?
1: I'm doing well. I'm back where I belong, and I'm enjoying it.
6: Very good, very good. What happened, bloody TB?
1: Well, you know, it didn't, you know, I preferred radio, and I wanted to get back to it, really, back to my roots.
6: I know the problem. You see, there was Muslim on there, wasn't it? I come on there.
1: Yep.
6: Muslim come on there, and then they take it off.
1: Muslim.
6: This is the problem. You see, I mentioned one thing about Alan Sugar. Juice.
1: I think it was more...
6: this is happening just because one time there's a Muslim person there.
1: I don't think it's just to do with you. I think it's more to do with the fact no one watched it. But
6: no, it was.
1: So what's what are you calling in about?
6: Nick Clegg. Nick Clegg.
1: Nick
6: Clegg. This election.
1: Yeah, Nick Clegg.
6: You know, I think he was fixed, you know, just like Pakistani election.
1: Mm.
6: Person who got the most votes. He's not even leading the country on his own, just like Pakistan, you see. You can get the most votes and still not running country on your own. This is fixed. You don't know. And all this coalition. This is rubbish. They are all working together. All three people working together. This is not politics.
1: No, what would you do then?
6: This minimum wage.
1: Mm.
6: I'd lower the minimum wage. Why lower? People don't mind working for this.
1: Well, how much would you lower the minimum wage to?
6: Look, if I want to pay somebody £1 and he happy to earn £1, then what is your problem?
1: Well, it's not humane, is it? I mean, how can you live on £1 an hour? That's just wrong.
6: Are you bloody crazy? I'm not talking about paying somebody £1 an hour. You're bloody crazy. I'm talking £1 a day.
1: Yeah, no, and that's wrong too, but
6: no,
1: that's...
6: they're fine. In Pakistan, they're fine. Everyone is happy.
1: So
6: they're all happy there.
1: Just because it's okay in Pakistan doesn't mean it's okay here.
6: This is becoming Pakistan now.
1: Is it?
6: Of course it is. Have you been Birmingham, Bradford, Tower Hamlets?
1: You can't say that.
6: I can say, but look, this is the world is changing now. People don't realize. You tell me this. Who is having most babies?
1: What's this got to do with anything?
6: Who is having most babies? Not your peoples, my peoples.
1: Yes, right.
6: Pakistani
1: peoples.
6: In years to come, who is going to be more in this country? Pakistanis.
1: You sound like someone from the BNP.
6: I am BNP. British National Pakistani.
1: That's very good. I like what you've done.
6: This is no joke. I'm not saying you're joking. But one thing I agree. We must stop all these immigrant people, all these Europeans, coming over here. Taking off all these jobs meant for us Pakistanis.
1: Thank you very much. Some controversial views there. Got another caller on the line. Who's there? Hello.
12: Hello, Gary. It's Peter here.
1: What are you ringing in to talk about today?
12: I'm a bit nervous, like, man, you know. First time caller, and I've never been on the radio before, man.
1: Don't be nervous. Okay, we're all friends here. Just take your time.
12: Thanks. Thanks. Right. My point is, like, I didn't really like your show, man.
1: That's it, is it?
12: It's not all that, is it, man?
1: No, okay.
12: You're sure, like.
1: Okay, thanks for your call.
12: All right.
1: Yeah.
12: See ya.
1: Yeah, bye. Okay, I've got Dave from Crawley on the line. Hello, Dave.
13: Hi, Gary.
1: How are you doing?
13: I'm very well, how are you?
1: Yes, I'm very well.
13: I just wanted to discuss Bellamy's People on television.
1: Okay.
13: I think it was a mistake, if I'm completely frank.
1: Right, yeah.
13: Because I used to listen to you, I'd think, you know, Paxman-esque, touch of gravitas.
1: Yeah.
13: And then, of course, when I see you on the telly, I realise you're a short-ass teenager in trainers.
1: Mm.
13: You should have stuck with the radio format.
1: Mm.
13: You didn't want to muck about with it.
1: Well, you know, it's just a way of moving things a bit forward, you know, and trying something out.
13: The radio format was a fantastic thing. Why do they have to keep mucking about with it?
1: Listen, there are lots of good things that have gone from radio to television and work very well.
13: That might be true, but Bellamy's People wasn't one of them.
1: Thanks very much for your call.
13: Bye.
1: Matt, can you only put calls through about our main topics, please? Okay, so we've got Mike Forbes on the line. Hello, Mike. You're down the line.
14: Hello, Gary.
1: Hello.
14: Calling about the cuts,
1: yes.
14: For me, and you know, the rioting and so forth by the students.
1: Mm.
14: Well, I actually agree with everything they stand for, so I thought I'll go down there and I'll you know, protest with them.
1: Wow, so it wasn't just students, there were a lot of grown-ups there as well.
14: Of course there were, you know, there were lots of different people, but the media, they don't like that to be got out, because then it'll look a bit more like the country's behind them, so obviously you don't see photos of middle-aged people, but I was down there with the main body of the group.
1: Mm.
14: We were heading down a street, the police sort of fanned us down there, and they then began what has been called kettling, I think.
1: Mm.
14: I can tell you what, I became very randy.
1: Right.
14: Really, really randy.
1: Yeah.
14: I called you about this a couple of years ago.
1: I remember.
14: Yeah, it's a problem for me, Gary.
1: So I remember seeing this on the television on that second March. You were kettled by the police, and how did you get out of that? How did you escape?
14: Well, I made myself known to the officers, and I told them I was beginning to feel a bit randy, you know. A bit very randy.
1: Mm.
14: And they made a little channel for me, and I was led down to the tube station, but that only got me going even more.
1: So does everything make you randy, Mike?
14: Well, you know, joke shops, fruit and veg shops, bread shops, hardware shops, pet shops.
1: Mm.
14: Fish tanks are okay, funny enough. Yeah, I went to Chinese the other night and a nice meal, and I sat by a fish tank and it calmed me right down, you know, looking at all the fishes. And then some Chinese guy came up and fished out a lobster, and I started feeling really, really randy. I had to go out quick. The circus, Big Top, that gets me going. I can't go in there. And dinosaurs are right out.
1: Right.
14: I've brought a lot of shame on my family over it.
1: You know, I feel for you. You should do something about it. You know, like, do what Michael Douglas did. Go to some kind of sex addiction clinic, you know?
14: Well, I would, Gary, but, you know, bottom line is I'd love it.
1: But, well, thank you for your call anyway. I'd be working out, yeah?
14: Champions League, yes. Tennis, no.
1: Hello, who's
15: Oh, hello, I can't believe I am through to you.
1: Hey, brilliant. What's your name?
15: My name's Magda.
1: Hello, Magda.
15: Hello.
1: Hello.
15: I've been wanting to call your show for a really long time.
1: Great, great, great.
15: So what do you want to talk about?
1: Well, what do you want to talk about? I mean, have you got a topic you want to talk about?
15: Oh, no, I have not a topic. I thought that you had a topic and I would talk about it.
1: Oh, well, okay, well, we're talking about the cuts and the coalition.
15: What is that?
1: Well, have you got anything to say on it?
15: No.
1: Bye-bye.
15: Bye.
16: Good evening, Mr. Benjamin. Professor Anthony Bison here.
1: Hello there.
16: Yes, well, this puts me in mind of Euclid's dilemma in approximately 1206 BC, when he was summoned by the Thracian king Seplos, also known colloquially as the Leopard King, and asked to explain the traumatic Greek losses at the Battle of Mount Hercusia. Wouldn't you agree?
1: Yes.
16: Yes, well, the king, of course, was bewildered by his army's losses, having been led to believe by Euclid that the Greek army was invincible and his troops immortal.
1: Mm.
16: Euclid saved his own life by reciting the poem of the Tiny Bird of Ares and imploring Zeus to come to the rescue, at which point it's believed a sparrow-like creature landed on his outstretched hand while an eagle circled overhead. Both were seen as signs of divine intervention. This roused the demoralized Thracian army, and they fell upon their Persian foes, exacting a terrible, furious, and bloody revenge. No doubt Mr. Clegg must feel similar anxieties when summoned by Mr. Cameron. Wouldn't you agree?
1: I would completely agree.
16: Thank you very much.
1: Thank you very much. Okay, I've got Bol on the line. Hello, Bol.
17: Oh, hello there. How are you, Gary?
1: Absolutely fine. So we're talking about the coalition.
17: The cuts and all that. Well, it was a subject very close to my... Actually, do you mind if I call you back? Someone's just coming in. Do you mind if I just call you straight back?
1: Well...
17: I really won't be long. Just hold on and I'll call you straight back.
1: Well, you probably won't get through because there's a lot of people trying to call in.
17: I'll call you straight back. Thank you very much.
1: But you probably...
17: Bye-bye.
1: Okay, well, let's go to another call in the meantime. I've got Caroline on the phone. What's your point?
18: Oh, hello. I was ringing in because I was at school with Kate Middleton.
1: Well, our future queen, maybe. Well, what was she like?
18: She was nice.
1: Were you in the same class?
18: Or... Mm-hmm, yeah.
1: And, you know, what subject?
18: Well, she's got dark hair. Very pretty.
1: Did you hang around with her at all or anything?
18: I mean, we were in the same class, so...
1: Right. But any stories, you know?
18: Not really, no.
1: She kept herself to herself, did she?
18: Yeah, she did, yeah.
1: She didn't, you know, hang around with lots of boys or get into any trouble?
18: Well, no, it was a girls' school.
1: Oh, right, yeah, of course. Was she clever? Did she do well in her grades?
18: Yeah, reasonably, yeah.
1: Hmm. Did she do any school plays or...?
18: No, I didn't think so. I can't really remember.
1: No. Was she good at sport?
18: I don't think so. I can't really remember.
1: And, you know, did she ever, did she get into any trouble ever? At least one detention.
18: Possibly. I don't think so. I can't really remember.
1: Did she have an eating disorder?
18: As I say, I didn't really know her that well. She was just in my class.
1: Did she have packed lunch or school dinners?
18: Well, we all had, you know, dinners in school.
1: Well, there we go. A fascinating insight into the early life of Kate Middleton, our future queen. Fantastic. Thanks for your call. Okay, I've got some of your tweets to read out on the subject of sexiest woman. I've got a tweet here from The Nugget, who says, anyone else's girlfriend or wife? Let's go to another caller. Hello, who's there?
17: Oh, hello there, it's Paul again. Sorry about that before.
1: Oh, right, you got through.
17: Yes, I was phoning about the coalition.
1: Yes, and the cuts. And?
17: Well, what do you think of them?
1: Well, that's what I'm asking you.
17: Exactly, that's what I was imagining myself in your position of power, and I'm all for them.
1: You're for the cuts?
17: Well, I think they should definitely cut. I mean, if you look at the economy at the moment, I mean, equity, inheritance tax has decreased rather by 3%. And if they're thinking of re-deficit, it's almost a reverse risk-free deficit bond they're implying. But
1: What about the double dip recession?
17: Well, the double dip, that's really mainly due to the 4% base rate differential and the Federal Reserves.
1: But should we cut now or later?
17: Oh, well, I think we should cut now, later, and if we could somehow go back in time, we should have cut then. But
1: that's a good point, but that's if we could all turn back the clock, you know, we'd be in a different place.
17: I'll call you straight back. Thank you very much.
1: Bye-bye. Actually, no, Barl, you've made your point. There's a lot of people waiting. Let's go to another call. Hello.
19: Yes.
1: Hello.
19: Yes, it's Professor Lucien Hemsmith here.
1: Hello there.
19: I'm just ringing in to take issue with Professor Anthony Bison, who called in earlier. It's how typical of him to confuse the Greek general Euclipimedes with Euclipimedes, who is a completely different character.
1: It was actually
19: Brutus.
1: Yeah.
19: In the guise of an owl.
1: Of course it was.
19: Who aroused a demoralised Thracian army.
1: We've had so many calls on this.
19: Well, I'm not surprised.
1: The switchboard has gone crackers.
19: Know, it's so typical of the dumbing down of Radio 4.
1: Listen, well, thanks very much.
19: Well, I hope I've cleared that up sufficiently for you.
1: I think we'll all be able to sleep at night tonight. Thank you. Thanks for your call. So we're talking about the coalition, the cuts, all that kind of thing. Loads of calls. I'm sorry if it's jammed, but this is a very hot topic. Who's there? Hello.
17: Oh, hello, it's Barl again. Oh. I think we might have been cut off.
1: No, we weren't cut. Well, no, I cut you off. Thanks very much for your call. Bye-bye. Matt, can you please just sort this out? We're having a lot of the same calls coming through. So we have a little technical problem, so I have to go to line 3. Hello, Barl. Barl, Matt.
17: Hello, I think...
1: Can you put the phone down?
17: I think you have a cross line or a wrong number. This is a Barl household.
1: Right, put the phone down, please.
17: You know something, I'm so sorry, but I do have to go. It's been wonderful talking to you, I'm so sorry. Bye-bye.
1: Thank God for that. Now, this is one of my favourite topics. We're discussing who or what is the sexiest woman in the world. And I've got someone on the line now. Are you one of the sexiest women in the world?
20: I am the sexiest woman in the world, Gary.
1: Are you?
20: I give off this kind of sexy musk.
1: Mm.
20: I'm like a skunk in a dress. I'm flirty, certainly, and very dirty, Gary. I'm not even conventionally attractive. I'm not even attractive, let's be honest.
1: So what is it?
20: I am sexy. I'm a sexy beast, and what a beast.
1: There's a difference. There is a difference in there between, the sexy side and the attractive
20: side.
1: That's
20: true. You can meet a perfectly pretty lass, but, you don't want a nobber.
1: No.
20: You see, when men first meet me, it's not immediately apparent that they really
1: want me. How long does it take?
20: Well, I'm doing it now, Gary. I can't help it. It's probably travelling down the phone cable, and it's going to hit you right about now. Can you feel it?
1: Not really, not yet.
20: Now?
1: No.
20: Now?
1: No.
20: Oh. Now?
1: No.
20: Now?
1: No.
20: I mean, I walk down the streets, I'm... Now?
1: No.
20: I walk down the streets, I'm bombarded by a cop.
1: Thank you very much for your call.
20: Can you feel it now?
1: No. Okay, we're talking about the coalition, their policies and the cuts and all that, and I've got Khalid on the phone. Hello, Khalid.
21: What is point what? Yes, what is point what?
1: I don't know. What is point
21: what? What is point
1: VAT? Oh, what is point VAT? Do you know what? I don't know myself. Thanks for your call.
21: Thank you, bye.
1: Well, it's been a fantastic first show. I almost feel sorry for the people who have to carry on listening to Radio 4 after we've finished. But we do have time for one last call. Hello, what's your point?
22: Yes, I want to talk to you about the cuts.
1: Yes.
22: Well, I've cut back my staff, I've cut back household expenditure, I've dismissed my immediate family from my house, I've sold off my vineyards in France and New Zealand at a vast profit, I've cut my wife's allowance and both my ex-wife's allowances. I've sold 4 cars, 2 motorbikes and a double-decker bus I used to cultivate skunk weed. I went long on sterling and sold short on plastics. I drove up the price of grain in Asia while seemingly driving it down in Europe, when in fact I was driving the price up. My children have been removed from their schools and are now living with gypsies, and as I make this call, I'm standing on top of Mount Kilimanjaro drinking snake's blood from a solid silver goblet, stark naked. Beat that!

bring out the Branston. Because the crisp vegetables and the one and only tangy sauce in Branston pickle bring out the best in your food.

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2: Leslie Phillips stars as Sir Plimpton Makepeace, a character in the great tradition of unreliable narrators. Today, Sir Plimpton muses on his membership of a committee designed to keep twerps out of mischief, and the good it did for the reputation of the house, in Tales from the Backbench by Peter Tinniswood.

0: Tales from the Backbench by Peter Tinniswood. The 1929 Committee, with Leslie Phillips as Sir Plimpton Makepeace.
1: It comes as no surprise to me that Parliament is held in such contempt and derision in the eyes of the general public. Why should it be otherwise? Why should the scum take any notice of us? What do we do in the Mother of Parliament that should command the respect and full attention of the great unwashed as they scratch their fluff-infested navels in front of their gawping television sets and stuff their overweight, adenoidal, snot-crusted infants with vast wads of half-regurgitated takeaway Italian pizzas? The answer is simple. Absolutely nothing. The chilling truth is that we have been rumbled. When I first entered the House some 60 years ago, all was different. There was a tacit understanding between members of Parliament and the sulking, festering legions of the great unwashed. It was conceded that in the vast majority of cases, we were a bunch of third-rate, vain, deceitful, inconsequential, jumped-up, unsavoury, sponging layabouts. Some of us indeed were criminals. Some of us were prone to overindulgence in matters of an illicit snorters and hanky-panky nature. Some of us indeed were vaguely familiar with the work of Mr. Ivor Novello. We knew it, they knew it. But as long as we didn't step out of line and start interfering in things that didn't concern us, the affairs of state proceeded smoothly and calmly. The chief dunderhead bought himself a new silly hat from time to time and wafted it sullenly at the Chelsea Flower Show wasps. The king took the occasional trip by royal train and had his picture taken buying souvenir platform tickets for distant relatives in the remoter parts of Saxony and Anhalt-Zerbst. The shipyard workers of the Upper Clyde were given their annual public delousing completely free of charge, and the miners of the Rhondda were let out for a week each year to romp and gambol in the upland meadows of the Brecon Beacons, on payment, of course, of a token sum to cover the cost of providing menthol-impregnated face masks for their minders. All was well with the world. And basically, deep down, it is the same situation now as ever it was in the past. The trouble is that although the public knows it and treats the House of Parliament with due scorn, disdain, and ridicule, the present breed of members do not. Poor boobies are convinced that they have an important and significant role to play in the life of the country. They proclaim, like mindless autumn swallows, massing and gulping and twittering gormlessly on sagging phone wires, that what they say and what they do really matters. For God's sake, they really mean it. And that way, dear listeners, leads inevitably to the collapse of democracy, the ruination of the independent nation-state, and the destruction of moral values so zealously guarded over the centuries of our nation's history, from King Alfred down to Victor Sylvester, and Dame Norma Stevers down to the blessed and noble chubby-cheeked songster Sir Elton Johnson. Dear Lord, we are already reaping the ghastly stunted harvest of this folly. I think back to the recent dawn of the new millennium, when for the first time in the history of these great and blessed isles of ours, the nation's foreign affairs were in the hands of a Scottish garden gnome. And I look, too, at the current leaders of the two main political parties, and I say to myself, is there any earthly reason why the people of this country should respect and pay attention to the words and actions of two men who bear a marked resemblance to a duo of eager and pimply Sunday school teachers dragged from the depths of provincial Edwardian England? I have visions of the chief dunderhead with his piano accordion smile and his trombonist's lisp taking classes of tittering, blushing adolescent chambermaids in basic sexual awareness in the hedgerows of the Upper Slad Valley. I have visions of the shadow chief dunderhead, the bald youth with the dowdy Yorkshire accent and the spindly shins, teaching hulking great pubescent Northumberland knackerman's apprentices the rudiments of napkin folding and outdoor deck quoits. I'm reminded vividly of the advice I received and the vows I made when first I entered the portals of the House of Commons. I'd only been there 7 months when I was first spoken to. It was the member for somewhere miles off the beaten track in North Yorkshire who obliged. "We'd like you to join the 1929 committee," he said. "Oh, yes," I said. "And what might that be?" "It's a sort of, it's a kind of, it's a thingy sort of thing. "Sounds just a job for me," I said. What does it do? Said the Honourable Member, both slightly and thoroughly alarmed. "Yes," I said. My new-found colleague paused and scratched his head for a good 5 minutes. And then he said, "It's a sort of committee for people like us." "Twerps, you mean?" I said. "That's it," he said, with a broad, beaming smile. "It's for twerps to keep us out of mischief. The other lot's got one." "What other lot?" I said. "The ones we don't like, the ones we shout at and wave our order papers at." "Oh, that lot," I said. "Yes," he said, "they've got one, only it's got a different name from ours." "Has it?" I said. "Yes," he said. "Right," I said, "I'll join our lot. How much is it?" 4 and 6 pence, he said. "Have you got change for a half a crown?" I said. "No," he said, "you better owe it to me." Later, so rumour has it, he was to become a most distinguished First Secretary to the Treasury. However, that is as may be. The chief twerp at the time, the Right Honourable Member for somewhere rather beastly in the Scottish borders, was a truly delightful chap when worse for drink, and he and I became firm chums until the memorable day he was found at the bottom of a junior Carlton Club lift shaft in Duda Delecto with the former junior badminton champion for Plaid Cymru. He was asked to give back his shuttlecock and his CBE. "I will with pleasure if I can find the bloody thing," he said. This typical witty rejoinder, sad to say, did not, to my knowledge, appear in the Christmas omnibus edition of Hansard. And where was I? Oh, yes. The 1921 committee. What a superb institution. And how sad it does not exist today. If it did, I'm convinced that many of the ills afflicting current members of the House, pomposity, garrulousness, and eating with the mouth open, would simply disappear. The poor boobies would have far too much to do keeping up with the weekly events diary of the committee to get into mischief in the chamber and cavort and posture in front of the cameras of the moving television. Consider the evidence. I have in my possession to this very day the programme of events for my first week's membership of the committee. Now, Monday was Glee Club night, with community singing, indoor madrigals, recitations by those who could read poetry without blushing. Tuesday was devoted to Meccano and fretwork modelling, with works visits for those who had a tolerance for the smell of working class armpits. On Wednesday, a more serious tone was struck, with celebrity lectures on current affairs delivered personally by people in the know. We did not, of course, encourage people who knew too much. Special facilities were provided for those who wished to go greyhound racing in Walthamstow or poke fun at the prisoners taking exercise at Wormwood Scrubs. Thursday we had amateur dramatics and gramophone recitals with records included when available. And on Friday we rejoiced and let our hair down at our ever popular Come As You Please socials. The highlight of the week was, of course, the weekend. when trips were arranged to the country and seaside for such healthy, soul-enhancing activities as water, colouring, hiking, bird-watching, brass-rubbing, semaphoring, and discreet fornication with members of the opposite gender. Alternative arrangements were available to those educated at Eton. And the system worked. No, it really did. I don't ever recall any member of the 1924 club being hauled over the coals. Only once do I recall upset or unpleasantness. It was at one of our ever-popular Friday night go-as-you-please socials. It started, I fear, in the usual manner, when someone shamelessly smuggled in an illicit bottle of eggnog. Matters were further exacerbated when the party was gatecrashed by certain elements of the party opposite. My recollections of the events of the dreadful evening was somewhat fragmented, I fear. Order, order, bellowed the future ink monitor number 10. It was in vain. The revellers were not to be thwarted in their rampant fraternization. I actually saw with my own eyes left-wing anarcho-syndicalists canoodling in dark corners with One Nation ingenues and Thursday Club mashers with gold lame spats. I witnessed scenes of unbridled carnality between Euro-wets of hitherto unblemished reputation and closet independent socialists, their buttocks festooned with tattoos, depicting the Peterloo Massacre and the martyrdom of Sir Stafford Cripps. Order, order, screamed the ink monitor. She was silenced by a smartly aimed fisherman's friend, delivered by Mr. John Knott, who at the time, and in the future too, was nobody's friend. The riot continued unabated, and I fear did not cease until a raiding party led by the Beast of Bolsover, Dame Irene Ward, restored order by the time-honored method of distributing willy-nilly large and bulging, unfranked manila envelopes. The matter was, of course, hushed up. In my opinion, a grave mistake. If the general public had been notified of this, it would surely have sent the reputation of their elected representative soaring in the eyes of the scum that sent them to Parliament. Keep the great unwashed happy. That has always been my motto. And the way to do that is to behave as they do. Let us put it in simple terms thus. Fart and fornicate. That is the way to keep their respect and loyalty. To act otherwise is to court the contempt which now clings to all who rest their smug and sneerful posteriors on the wheedling benches of the House of Commons. It is my firm belief that... What was I talking about? Ah, yes, firm belief. Never under any circumstance hold one.

In The 1929 Committee by Peter Tinniswood, Sir Plimpton Makepeace was played by Leslie Phillips. The director was Enid Williams.

0: We had a party last night. 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
2: Hey, what in perdition you doing there?
3: I'm polishing my shoes.
2: Polishing your shoes? What for? Tomorrow ain't Sunday.
3: I'm going to that lunch they're going to give for Senator Baum over to the Corn Center Hotel.
2: Yeah, like fun you're going to that lunch. Me and you have got a sight of work to do around here today.
3: Yes, but...
2: Never mind the arguments now, Ed. Concern it. Just get that lunch out of your mind. Wasting a lot of time on a darn fool lunch when... say, answer that telephone there.
3: Yeah, but the lunch...
2: Never mind the lunch. Answer the phone. See who it is, I tell you.
3: Yes, sir.
2: Yeah?
3: Well, go ahead and say something. You start this. Oh, hello, Miss Snyder. What's that, Miss Snyder? Yes, you said, Miss Snyder? Pig? No, I ain't seen your pig. But Zeb's here.
2: What you want?
3: Says her pig's got away. You better talk to her, Shuck.
2: I've got to do everything. Get away and let me have that phone. Hello, Miss Snyder. Well, no, Miss Snyder, we ain't seen the pig. No, but we can sort of ask around. Maybe somebody's seen him. What kind of looking pig was he? Well, say, just a second, Miss Snyder. We'd better write that down, Eb.
3: Yeah.
2: Grab a piece of paper there and then write this down. Yes, go ahead, Miss Snyder. Long snoot.
3: Yeah.
2: Yes, get that down here.
3: Yeah, I got it.
2: One black eye, yes'm. Black spots in his back. What's that? Can't see the black spots on account of mud, yes'm. Yes, we'll do that, Miss Snyder. Yes. Did you get all that?
3: Yeah. Yes, I got it.
2: Well, when anyone comes in, just ask them if they've seen the...
3: Oh, how do you do? Here comes Professor.
2: Oh, yes.
3: How do you do, Professor?
2: Howdy, Professor. Say, by the way, did you get your speech writ up, the one you're going to make at the luncheon today about Senator Bunn?
4: Yes, I have it. There are just a few more details, though, on which I'd like some information.
2: Mm.
4: You say you knew Senator Bunn as a boy?
2: Yes, certainly we knew him.
4: What kind of a lad was he? Courageous, dirty?
2: Well, he wasn't so courageous, but he was pretty dirty.
4: No. Sturdy. Staunch. Did he lead in athletics? Was he the buttress of his school team, or...
3: Was he the what?
4: The buttress.
2: That's a female goat, Eb.
4: Oh, but it isn't a female goat.
2: It ain't.
4: No. A buttress is a heavy, thick support. It's,
2: Well, I didn't know about the support part, but he was always pretty thick, remember, Eb?
3: Tell him about the time you stole the chickens.
2: He didn't steal no chickens.
3: He did.
4: Now, just a moment. Just a
2: Well,
4: moment.
2: Even if he did, you don't know whether he did or not. So keep your darn trap shut and don't scandalize people.
4: Now, just a moment, please. Now, what else can you tell me about him, Mr. Winterbottom?
2: Well, let's see now. He had the hookworm pretty bad.
4: Hookworm?
2: Yes. Why, one day I saw him sitting on an empty box just groaning with pain.
3: That's a fact.
4: Oh,
3: yes.
4: But see here now. Hookworm isn't painful.
2: I know it, but there was a nail sticking into him, and he was too darn lazy to move.
3: Yeah, and the time he stole them chickens.
4: Oh, I say. Now, let's forget that incident. What sort of an appearing youngster was he? What did he look like as a boy?
2: Well, he was sort of tall and had light hair.
4: Wait a moment. Yeah. I'll make a note of that. Tall and fair, and I suppose a barefoot boy with cheeks of tan.
2: He used to go barefoot all right, but it wasn't his cheeks that got tanned.
3: No, the time they caught him stealing chickens.
2: Was... Shut up. Answer that phone there.
3: Why don't you answer
2: it? Because I got to talk fresh thistleweight, that's why. Now go on and answer it.
3: Shut up.
2: Go on there.
3: Well, go ahead. I'm listening.
4: Now, you say, Mr. Winterbottom, that he was...
3: Wait a minute. second. Wait a second. It's, shucks. It's for you, Professor.
4: Oh, thank you. Thank you. Hello? Yes? Oh, yes, I'll be there at once. Goodbye. They're waiting for me at the hotel. Are you coming to the luncheon?
2: Well, we're short of busy today, Professor. I don't
4: there
2: reckon...
4: There is no charge, you know.
2: I don't reckon we need to stay here during lunchtime, though.
4: Good, then. I'm sure you'll enjoy the luncheon. Well, good morning.
3: Yeah. So long, Professor.
2: So long, Professor. Come in again sometime. Say, listen, Eb. You got your shoes shined already, so go out and see if you can find Hector while I'm sticking up a mic, will you?
3: What you want Hector for?
2: To mind the store for us. See if he's at the post office, and if he ain't there, try Parkin's drugstore. And hurry up about it. It's almost noon now.
3: All right, but you wait here for me till I find him.
2: Yes, go ahead now. Hurry up there. I'll wait till you get back, but keep moving. Now, where in tarnation is that shoe brush? Dang, Eb, anyhow. The minute he gets his fingers on the thing, it's gone. Can't trust him with... Oh, say, Hector Smith, you're just the fella I want to see.
4: What's the matter? What's the matter?
2: Well, me and Eb's going to that lunch for Senator Bunn, and we want you to mind the store for an hour or so.
5: Well, I'd like to, Mr. Winterbottom, but I'm pretty busy today.
2: Busy? What you got to be busy about?
5: I'm working on a new invention.
2: What kind of invention? Another rain-making machine?
5: No, sir. This is a new kind of electric light.
2: New kind of electric light?
5: Yes, sir, Willikers. And say, it's a pipper, too. Absolutely non-breakable, Mr. Winterbottom. Think of that. Absolutely non-breakable. Made out of solid concrete. And as soon as I get
2: Hold on a minute. Wait a minute. Made of solid concrete? Why, you darn fool, a concrete electric bulb wouldn't give any light.
5: Sure, I know it. And it's
2: Dad, dang it, what's it good? What good is it? What's it for?
5: It's for use in empty houses. And I get it perfected, I'm going to take it to South America. Because it's an absolute revolutionary idea. And that's what they're looking for down there. Revolutionary ideas.
2: Well, you better stay away from them revolutions down there, young fella, if you know what's good for you.
5: I'm an old hand at revolutions. Well, I went through my first revolution when I was 1 year old.
2: Went through your first revolution when you was a year old.
5: Yes, sir. My nurse carried me through a revolving door.
2: But I mean South American revolutions, concerned.
5: Yes, and I've been through plenty of them, too. Don't forget that. Why, I fought with the revolutionists for 2 years one day.
2: What?
5: Have you ever heard of the great South American revolutionary leader, General Fernando Francisco Filippo de Tamales?
2: No, I never have.
5: Neither have I. And he was the man we fought under. We were only a handful of troops, Mr. Winterbottom, just a mere handful. Only 200 men and one horse. But all of us, every man jack of us, were fired with enthusiasm.
2: He was, huh?
5: Yes. In fact, I'd been fired just the day before.
2: One day
5: we were riding along.
2: Riding along?
5: Yes, sure.
2: Riding along when you only had one horse in the whole army?
5: Well, it was a pretty long horse. We were riding along
2: But what's the matter with you? 200 men couldn't get on one horse?
5: Yes, that's right, isn't it? Oh, well, we all had horses. We were riding along...
2: Where'd you get the horses?
5: Well, we shook dice for them.
2: You shook dice?
5: Yes. We shook dice until we had a horse apiece.
2: Suddenly
5: the general came galloping up to where I was. Smith, he said. Smith, we are being pursued by federal troops. I want two men to stay here, man the cannon, and hold them at bay while we escape.
2: Did you do it?
5: Yes. Another fellow myself. And what a man that other fellow was. What a man. He didn't even know the meaning of the word fear.
2: He didn't, huh?
5: No, he was a German and thought it meant four.
2: What? No, you dead dude.
5: So we sprang to the cannon. Aimed it at the approaching federal army. And then we discovered there was no powder. And now the federal troops were coming closer and closer, only 5 miles away. And now they're 3 miles. They're coming up 2 miles. I knew something desperate had to be done, so I picked up a cannonball and hurled it into the ranks of the federal army.
2: What are you trying to tell me, Hector Smith? Do you mean to say you threw a cannonball 2 miles?
5: Did I say I threw a cannonball 2 miles?
2: Well, you certainly did. You said you threw it in the bank, the Federal Army 2 miles away.
5: Well, that was just a slip of the tongue, Mr. Winterbottom. That was an accident. I'm not going to try to deceive you. I really didn't throw the cannonball 2 miles.
2: Well, I thought you did.
5: No, I threw the whole cannon.
2: What?
5: And then in the midst of a confusion with shot and shell breaking on every side, our general cried, Men, now is the time to strike for home and country. Strike for home and country.
2: Yes, and did you strike for the country?
5: No, I struck for home.
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7: What's the matter, Jim? You look down.
8: No wonder. I just bought myself a bull worker. But now I found out women today don't dig muscles. The feature they go for most in a man is a really good bottom.
7: That's right, Jim. They like them slim and pursed.
8: Well, look at mine. It's wobbly and spotty. No wonder I never get a date.
7: I used to have a roly-poly bottom, Jim. But then I discovered Slimmotronics and their fantastic bottom shaper.
8: What's that?
7: You just fill in the coupon at the back of any Superman comic, and they rush you your two-part kit. 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Then quickly transfer to the mold, and in seconds you will have the pert, pinched cheeks of an Italian waiter.
8: Really? I gotta get one.
9: 3 days later.
8: Gee, thanks to my new cute behind, I have to fight the women off with a large stick.
7: Thinks, women really are sick.
9: Slimmotronics, we keep ahead by staying behind.

0: We present Son of Cliché, written by Rob Grant and Doug Naylor, starring Christopher Barry, Nick Maloney, Nick Wilson. 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
1: Asso! Spanish Detective.
3: The sun hung over the city like a burnished copper ball. Below it was a funny little house and two matchstick figures. I put down my paintbrush. This was no recreation for a grown man. I straightened my shirt collar so it extended beyond my shoulders. I pulled on my 8-inch platform Chelsea boots and clomped easily over to the balcony. I pulled on a cigarette, leaned casually on the railings. Slowly and effortlessly, they gave away. I began the long plummet down the 14-story building. It's stupid, but I remember thinking, that balcony is not safe. My whole life began to flash before me. For 10 years, I was in the Torremolinos Police Force, Fairly Serious Crimes Division. I got kicked out because I cut corners. I got results, but I didn't always follow the rule book. That and gross incompetence. I'll never forget the day it happened.
4: Hey, Esso, you drop me at the end of my street?
3: Sure, but then I get back on the case.
4: Hey, Esso, you ain't been to bed for 5 days. Come on, I'm your partner. Why you drive yourself so hard?
3: You want to know, Tony? I'll tell you. Because this is one ghetto kid who's not going to stay in the ghetto. One day, this ghetto kid is going to be chief of police, and he ain't going to be in the ghetto no more.
4: But also, you're not from the ghetto.
3: I just moved in.
4: This case is making you crazy.
3: Sure, but some skunk out there is peddling cheap filth to poor young kids who don't know any better.
4: Oh, come on, it's only fake Farrah Fawcett Major posters with the nipples inked in.
3: You don't think that's disgusting? Well, I do.
4: Well, you do what you want, also. Just drop me here. I gotta get some sleep.
3: It was when I pulled away, I realized someone was tailing me. It was a blue risotto saloon. I threw a left. I put my foot down. He stayed with me. In quick succession, I threw a left, two rights, a left, and another right. I was in Torremolinos Public Library. I gunned my car past the history section. The risotto was still there. Down the stairs, through the reading room, and out onto the streets again. Now I was sure he was definitely following me. I leaned out the window and squeezed off a couple of shots, more to scare him than anything else. One ripped into his shoulder, and the other took the top of his head off. Tony was right. I was tired. But then, I remembered the car belonged to the chief of police, and I was supposed to be towing him to the garage. I was kicked out of the police force.

I was still falling. Assaw was about to die. I hit the swimming pool, platforms first. The weight of my shoes and all of my gold jewelry dragged me to the bottom and pinned me there. Desperately, I wrestled off 5 gold chains and 3 identity bracelets. I had to lose at least a stone of jewelry, or else it was the big sleep for Assaw. Somehow, I climbed out of the pool. A group of tourists were watching. Among them, the most beautiful girl I had ever seen. I put on my shattered sunglasses, pointed my flares in the right direction, and swaggered, clumped, and squelched my way over to her. I said, "Hey, baby, I've fallen for you in a big way." The German tourist applauded. "Hey," I said, "let Tom Jones beat that for cool. Adios."

0: The hero is back. Now Indiana Jones bursts onto your radio sets. You thrill to raiders. You chill to Temple of Doom. Now see him kill even more foreign people in Indiana Jones Goes to the Dentist.
1: Yes, Mr. Jones, you have an appointment at 11:30 with Mr. Cullen. Just go straight through.
2: What? His name? Dr. Jones.
3: Shut up, kid. Just go through the door. Whoa! Look out! It's a trip! Hang on, kid. I'm going to turn my whip into a helicopter. Whoa!
2: Oh, thank God. We are safe now.
3: Oh, look out, kid. A Messerschmitt. Ow! Hang on, kid. Hang on. We're going into a waterfall.
4: Oh, Indy, I cannot swim.
3: It doesn't matter, kid. The crocodile is going to eat us anyway.
4: Well, you killed all the clocks. What are you going to do about the natives with the poison dart guns?
3: Oh, shit. Well, we killed all the natives, the crocodiles, the Germans. I guess that only leaves the flying snakes.
5: Oh, wouldn't you know it? Quick, kid! This way! Let's crawl through this incredibly thin abyss.
4: Hey, Indy, what are these disgusting, snatchy things we're stepping on?
3: Oh, my God. Rice Krispies. I hate Rice Krispies.
4: Forget the Rice Krispies, Indy. We're about to be crushed by this great big steel ball.
3: Quick, Johnny, through this door.
1: Ah, Mr. Jones, two fillings and a polish, wasn't it?
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1: This is Stellar Trader Dave Hollins calling EarthCom 7B to 7. I'm 6 trillion years from Earth. I was supposed to spend the journey in suspended animation, but I don't know, I just couldn't get to sleep. I'm circling a Class 3 planet which has 3 moons. One is volcanic, one is gas, and the other moon is wearing an Hawaiian shirt. Pat, can you give me a bioscan on that moon?
2: Certainly, Dave. It is not, in fact, a moon. It's an enormous fat man floating in space.
1: Is he alive?
2: Yes, Dave. You see, the planet below has inverted gravity.
1: You mean things fall upwards?
2: Precisely, Dave.
1: Can't be much fun Shrove Tuesday. Goodbye, pancakes.
2: They don't toss pancakes, Dave. They bounce them.
1: But if everything goes up, how do the people stay down there?
2: Over the centuries, the Zygons have evolved feet made of Velcro.
1: So in short, Hap, that guy who's the size of a moon ate so much he got ripped up into orbit. But what about the Hawaiian shirt? Why is he wearing it outside his trousers?
2: Because, Dave, he believes it makes him look slimmer.
1: Can you set up a link with him, Hap? Tell him we're the little spaceship orbiting his waistline.
2: He says he's been up there 3 years now, Dave. He travels between the moons, propelling himself by burning.

0: Surfing and breaking wind.
1: Oh, boy. I wouldn't like to be in this star zone when he does a body belch, man.
0: At the moment, Dave, he's stranded. He's completely mined all the pinto beans off both moons.
1: That poor fat guy is stuck out there in that stupid shirt. Can't anybody help him?
0: He can never return to the planet's surface. No one can help him. Wait, Dave. Secure yourself, shockwave approaching.
1: Oh. What's happening, Ab? Give me Vidi. Look. Look. There's another moon now. This moon's wearing a pink smock and yellow slacks.
0: It's his wife, Dave. She spent the last 3 years eating so she could join him in orbit.
1: What's that she's got with her? It's a giant bag of pinto beans. Look. They're holding hands. Wow. She must be pretty crazy about him. What a love story. There they go, burping their way into the sunset. I don't think I've ever seen anything so beautiful in all my life. What do you say, Hap?
0: I'd just like a second to myself, please, Dave.
1: Sure, Hap. When you've got yourself together, let's get out of here.
0: Okay, Dave.
2: Dave Hollins, Space Cadet.
3: Hey, whoa!
4: Hey!
3: Hey!
4: Sing a song?
3: Yeah, why not? The boys in the band are here. Whoa!
4: Put it there, pal.
3: Where?
4: Hmm? We're buddies.
3: We're real good pals.
4: He's mon ami.
3: We are inseparables. He's my sidekick. And though it sounds banal, mine best of friend is undeniable.
4: Hey, tell him about the birds.
3: Like birds of a feather.
4: Like lemon in tea.
3: Like musical birds, we make great harmony.
4: Because we're buddies.
3: We're inseparables. We're lifelong bosoms. What the heck, we're pals.
5: You know, with all this buddy stuff, the folks out there might just be getting the wrong idea about us.
4: What do you mean, Marvin? Hey, you're right, Marvin. We better set the record straight.
3: We're just buddies. Just macho pals. I wouldn't want to touch your unmentioned vows.
4: No, sir, we are quite close. But no more than most.
3: But weirdos, gosh knows that's laughable.
4: I wouldn't want to tie you up with straps to the bed.
5: No way.
4: And

0: because we're buddies.
1: Ish.
0: Well, colleagues will do. In fact, I don't believe we've met.
1: Who the dickens are you?
0: Who am I?
1: Yeah.
0: Ah, well, let the young'uns dance, eh?
2: Aye.
1: It's not my cup of tea, but... Well, still, eh?
0: Aye, still, you only get married once, eh?
1: Aye.
0: Hey, look, it's Richard.
2: Oh, Meg's lad.
0: Yeah, that's him, Richard.
1: That's never Richard.
0: I'm telling you, that's our Richard.
2: Can't be. That lad's over 6 feet tall.
0: He's shot up, hasn't he, eh? How old is he now?
2: 7.
0: Oh, can't be Richard, then.
1: Oh, hey, I'll tell you who it is. It's Rupert.
0: Well, Rupert? Mays, lad. Rupert.
1: I'm telling you,
0: it
1: lad.
0: Can't be.
1: I'm telling you, that's Rupert.
0: You're right, you know. It is Rupert.
1: It's Rupert.
0: He hasn't changed much, has he?
2: Bloody hell. It's that little Karen.
0: Aye, that's Karen over there.
2: She's growing up, isn't she?
1: Aye, she's a big girl now.
0: Yeah, big girl.
2: Won't be long before the lads are knocking on her door.
1: No.
2: Trying to get their sweaty little hands on her eager, pliant body.
1: Aye. Oh, wait. Look who's here. Little Darren.
0: Hello, little Darren.
1: Hello, Darren. You know your Uncle Ted, don't you? You remember me, Uncle Ted. I sent you a card when you were born.
0: Hey. Well, what's that down your little tie? Come here. Look at that. Oh, down your tie. What have you been told about pulling that dog's tail? He's very old. He has accidents. Go on, off you go and play.
2: Hey, there's Karen again. Walking along.
0: Look out. It's Arthur.
1: Who?
0: Arthur. Who invited him?
1: Well, it's a wedding.
0: Yeah, all the more reason you don't invite people who are bloody mental to weddings.
1: What?
2: Karen.
1: He's a bit, You mean Arthur? Arthur's a bit funny, is he?
0: What? Funny?
1: Funny.
0: You don't attack your mother with a rolled-up holiday brochure, do you? Oh, not if you're all up there upstairs.
1: No. Is that what he did, then? Huh?
0: Tenerife, 1983.
1: No.
0: Villas and apartments.
1: I'll tell you something, for nothing.
0: Aye.
1: Arthur, he's always seemed all right to me.
0: No.
1: Why?
0: Boxing Day. You know what he did, Boxing Day?
1: No.
0: He threatened our May with a bread knife over the phone.
1: No. Well, it's his drinking, isn't it? Yeah. You know.
0: I'll tell you. He's bloody mental. Oh, all right, Arthur. Hey.
1: All right, Arthur.
0: Lad,
1: Arthur. Hey. All right.
0: Keep the right side of him.
2: There's Karen again. She used to sit on my knee, you know. I wish she bloody would now.
1: My shout, is it? My shout, same again.
0: Aye, same again, aye.
2: Aye.
0: The colour of his nose hasn't changed, has it?
2: What?
0: The colour of his nose hasn't changed, has it?
2: I bet he's worse than Arthur on the quiet.
1: Hey, Ted, give us an hand, will you?
0: All right, yeah. Right,
2: well with you. Pair of rum buggers, them two.
1: God.
3: At last, a new modern magazine for the modern woman.
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4: Mademoiselle.
3: For the first time, a magazine for women. 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Issue 1.
5: Victoria Principal talks about what turns her on. She says, I like a man with a bit of a gut on him.
6: A wonderful pull-out nude centerfold of superstar the Jockey Wilson.
5: Fill in our naughty questionnaire. 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
1: Morning, kid. Oh, Chippy.
2: Never mind that, Cap. We'll clean him up later. Hey, I just had an important phone call from the commissioner. His little son, Donnie, has been kidnapped. And if we don't meet them in half an hour, they're going to saw his head off.
1: No time to waste, kid. The invisible car. Right, kid. Let's go.
2: Let's go.
1: Go, go, go, go, go.
2: With you all the way, Cap. Let's go.
1: Let's go get him.
2: G-O, go.
1: Not a second to lose.
2: Right. Let's go.
1: Go.
2: Yep. Go.
1: We're both sitting in the back seat, homie. Okay, let's go.
2: Right, Cap. Go, go, go.
1: Not a second to lose.
2: Right.
1: Come on, kid. What's the holdup?
2: The car won't start, Cap.
1: Why won't it start?
2: Because you got the keys.
1: Look, I'll drive.
2: Okay.
1: Oh. At last, here we go. Can you see anything under the hood, kid?
2: Nah, I can't see anything wrong, Cap.
1: We've only got 20 minutes. We better start running, kid. Kid? Kid? Kid?
2: Damn it, Cap. You slammed a hood shot on my head.
1: Sorry, kid. Are you okay?
2: My face is all smashed to pieces, but I think I'll be okay. Come on, let's go. Cap? Cap?
0: Minutes later, we join the transparent twosome on the main highway to Gizmopolis.
2: This is no good, Cap. We're never going to get there in time on foot.
1: Okay, let's try thumbing a lift.
2: Wait, I've got a better idea. Let's walk out into the middle of the road and flag down the car.
1: Nice thinking, kid.
2: Okay, Cap.
0: Editor's note. Remember, the captain and the kid are still suffering from their battle with Captain Thickness and his idiot ray. C-ish 197, Ed.
2: Look, Cap, that one now.
1: Halt! In the name of the Legion of Stupid Heroes!
2: Here he comes.
3: Oh. Oh. There he goes.
0: And so, another tedious episode wastes another 3 minutes of your time. As we rejoin our imperceptible pair in the city hospital for that bit at the end where we tie everything up as quickly and as humanely as possible.
1: I was on that operating table 16 hours, and then they found me. And then they operated.
2: Well, it was touch and go, Cap, but somehow we managed to pull through.
1: Yep.
2: But there's just one thing I don't understand. Whatever happened to Donnie?
1: You mean the police commissioner's 7-year-old son whom we had to rescue in half an hour 3 days ago?
2: No, I mean Donnie Osmond. I mean, he used to be really big, but now he's grown a mustache and he's just nothing.
1: Yeah, that is a weird thing. Weird thing, that kid. Same with David Cassidy.
2: Yeah.
1: Really big, and then his acne disappeared, and so did he.
0: Editor's note. See-Through used to be a big fan of the Partridge Family. And, in fact, fantasized about being on their show. C-ish 657, the day I lost my mind. Ed.
2: Say, Cap, what did happen to the commissioner's son?
1: Fortunately, kid, the police arrived in time to arrest the kidnappers.
2: Oh.
1: But not before they'd sawn little Dunny's head off. And then they sent it to his father.
2: Oh, no.
1: I'm afraid so, kid. You know what this means, don't you?
2: Sure.
1: We'll have to ask the commissioner to resign from the Parent Teachers Association. He's no longer eligible.

0: people love America. It is my proud privilege to inform you that you have been listening to Son of... Klitsch. Son of Clicker.
1: Cliche, son of cliche, Mr. President.
0: Oh, I see. Cheers. Son of cliche, starring. Starring Chris Berry, Nick Mulroney.
1: Maloney, Mr. President.
0: And Nick Christofferson.
1: Wilton.
0: Nick Wilton. Huh. I see. It was written by two guys here. Both got very hard names. Music was by my old friend Peter Bruce. And it was produced by Alan... What's this funny little kiss in the middle here?
1: That's an X, Mr. President.
0: Oh, I see. Just the same in American. Alan Nixon, finally I'd like to leave you with this message. If you start forgetting where you put things... That's all.

0: I'd just like to say something before we go. You know, we get a tremendous amount of mail after each show from young kids saying, how can I become a continuity announcer? Which is, you know, fine. It's great. Yeah, great. But I'd just like to say to all these kids, you know, it's not all glamour. You know? I mean, it sounds fabulous to be up there saying, this is Radio 4, and, what's the other one? No, oh, yeah, that's, you know, coming up next on 4. But these people, I mean, the ones you hear, they're actually the cream. There are a lot of kids who don't make it that far. I mean, they don't make it there. And even for those who do, you know, there's a great danger. I mean, the continuity announcer scene is rife with drug abuse. Well, I don't think I'm telling you anything you haven't already suspected. But they come in here with their munchies, offering everybody a toke, I think they call it. And, you know, saying, I've got a great idea for the show. Why don't you have an elephant in it that can sing like Al Martino, you know, that sort of thing. Or why don't you do something about penguins, something we could all relate to. Oh, hang on, look, here they come now. Just quickly, before they get here. So I just want to say this, you know, to you kids, there's nothing clever about marijuana. There's nothing big about it. Oh, nothing big about it. Oh, hi. I like your beads. and the sandals and the caftan. Yeah, nice. Well, time for you to go on now, I think. So, see ya.
1: Hello, sir. Oh, no, sir, nothing tastes nicer than Cadbury's Dairy Milk.
2: Oh.
1: Lovely, isn't it? Every bar is chunky.
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1: That's because there's a glass and a half of full cream milk in every half pound. 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
4: 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Is there any better way to get pictures of the family?
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1: As Time Goes By, written by Bob Larbee, starring Judi Dench as Jean and Jeffrey Palmer as Lionel.

0: Are we alone?
1: Well, unless there's somebody under the sofa, yes.
0: No, I meant Judith and Sandy.
1: Yes, I know you did. Mm. Yes, they left the note on the fridge, painting the town.
0: I'm glad.
1: You're getting very liberal.
0: No, I mean, I'm glad they're out.
1: Oh, so am I. At last, we've got a bit of the weekend to ourselves.
0: Yes. Even if it is the last few hours.
1: Well, let's just relax.
0: Good idea.
1: Come and sit close to me, then.
0: No, that would get in the way at the moment.
1: Oh, I'm sorry. In the way of what?
0: Well, all this should have happened all those years ago. Your letter would have reached me in Korea. I would have come home and, well, actually, I'd have done this.
1: Got down on one knee?
0: Yes, but my knee wouldn't have clicked then.
1: Yes.
0: No, it wouldn't.
1: Yes, I'll marry you.
0: But I haven't asked yet.
1: Well, you were going to, weren't you?
0: Yes, but I'd sooner actually say it, if it's all the same to you.
1: Well, sorry. Are you all right down there?
0: Yes, I'm fine. Now, you may think I've taken a long time getting round to this.
1: Yes. No.
0: But with the book and now the television script almost out of the way...
1: You can't find an excuse not to.
0: No. Jean, I realise now that my priorities were all wrong. You come before everything. And I want to put our relationship on a proper footing.
1: You mean make an honest woman of me?
0: I fell in love with you the first day I met you. And I don't think I have ever stopped loving you since. Well, that's it, really.
1: I love you too.
0: That's good.
1: Can I say yes now?
0: Yes, please?
1: Yes.
0: There's always something, isn't there?
1: What is it?
0: I can't get up. My knees work.
1: Oh, it doesn't matter. I'll join you down there.
2: Morning, Sandy.
1: Morning, Judith.
2: Any flats in today's paper?
1: Yes. That's nice. Look. Two-bedroom flat in Upper Bayswater.
2: There's no such place as Upper Bayswater. That means Paddington. Look, you've missed the bit about some decorative restoration required.
1: I'm sure we're quite capable of slapping on a coat of emulsion.
2: Some decorative restoration probably means there's no floor.
1: Are you sure you're not going off the idea of us getting a flat together?
2: Why do you say that?
1: Well, all the places you seem to like are places we can't afford.
2: No, I'm not going off the idea. It's just, well, as Mum says, there's no rush.
1: Well, at this rate, we'll still be living here when we're little old ladies.
2: I just don't see what all the panic is about.
1: It's not panic. It's just, well, it's just all getting too cosy.
2: You're in one of your hair shirt moods.
3: Morning.
2: Morning, Mum.
1: Morning, Boss. We're looking at flats.
3: But there's no rush, see? And I think it's time you stop calling me Boss.
1: I've always called you Boss. Well, to your face, anyway.
3: I know, but you're almost one of the family.
1: Well, I can hardly call you Mum.
3: Or just Jean.
1: Or Miss Pargeter, if you're in a very bad mood.
3: No, not Miss Pargeter. Well, not for much longer, anyway.
1: He didn't.
3: He did.
1: When?
3: Last night.
2: Well, why didn't you wait up and tell us?
3: I didn't know what time it was when you came in.
2: It was only about 2 o'clock.
3: Well, we don't function till 2 o'clock.
2: Oh, Mum, I'm so glad.
1: That's lovely news, ex-Miss Pargeter.
3: I feel a bit silly. It's not a bit silly, feeling a bit silly, is it?
0: Why should you feel silly?
4: You, that's why. Mwah. You finally plucked up the courage.
0: I didn't pluck up the courage at all.
1: Yes, you did. And I'm ever so pleased for you both.
0: I had a feeling this would be one of those kissing mornings.
3: I don't suppose there's one still left.
0: What? Oh.
3: I mean, if it's a chore.
1: Oh.
0: I think I'll have a sausage. I fancy a sausage.
4: Did he go down on one knee?
3: As a matter of fact, he did, and there's nothing funny about that.
0: Well, that's good. There aren't any sausages.
2: Well, no, I don't think it's funny. I think it's really sweet.
3: But then his knee locked, and that really was funny.
1: Oh, it is romantic, though. A lot of old-fashioned things are romantic.
0: I can have bacon, I suppose, but I really fancied a sausage.
3: Why are you chuntering on about sausages?
0: I am not chuntering.
4: He's embarrassed, that's what it is.
1: Oh, isn't that sweet?
0: Now, look here, first of all, I'd like everyone to stop talking about me, and secondly, is anyone going to work today? Or are we all going to stay here and drown in a sea of goo?
4: You are embarrassed, but we will go to work.
1: I'll even tidy up the newspaper for you. There. Bye.
2: See you later, Mum.
0: Is it an inherent flaw with women in newspapers? Does Sandy call that tidy?
3: Are you going to cook that bacon or just going to wander around with it?
0: It's going to get like this, isn't it?
3: Like what?
0: Well, people saying, ah, and sweet.
3: You've gone off the idea?
0: Yeah, of course not. It's the first really sensible thing I've done for years.
3: Ah.
0: Now, don't you start. I just wish it didn't involve other people.
3: It doesn't. It's just us. Now, I must ring round and tell everybody.
0: She's still on the phone after an hour. Do you know, Daisy, I think we'd have saved money by taking a full-page ad in the Daily Telegraph.
4: People have to know.
0: Yes, I suppose so. Where were we in the script?
4: In bed.
0: Oh, yes.
4: Still can't get over that last scene.
0: Wasn't it any good?
4: No, it was fine. Just strange. The battalion's just been told that it's been posted to Korea. And you have a party in the officer's mess.
0: Yeah, I suppose it does seem strange now. That's what we did. Like a load of schoolboys we were, clapping each other on the back, shouting, singing. God, there were some sore heads in the morning.
4: But now you're alone in bed.
0: Hmm.
4: How did you feel then? Shall I get that?
0: Oh, thanks. I felt terrified.
4: That's an honest answer.
0: I don't expect the Americans will like it. They'd probably prefer me lying in bed singing Rule Britannia.
4: I said no thank you, Alistair.
5: But I've got two tickets.
4: Then spread out and sit on two seats.
0: Alistair, will you please stop pestering Daisy?
4: It's all right. He's harmless.
5: Harmless?
0: It comes to all of us. If those flowers are for Jean, she's in the kitchen.
6: This bouquet is for Jean. And this one is for you.
0: What?
6: Many, many congratulations. Heard it on the grapevine, the dream team are making it official.
0: Yes. Well, thank you for the congratulations, Alistair, but flowers...
6: Get tuned, Lai. A guy can give another guy flowers these days.
0: Daisy?
4: He can.
0: I don't know.
6: Now, is it hug time, Lai?
0: No, it is not.
6: How about a proxy hug from you, Daisy?
4: You do need telling the same thing a lot of times, don't you?
0: Actually, Alistair, we are rather busy cracking on, you know?
6: Well, that's great, because that will keep me off your back and L.A. off my back.
0: Jean's on the phone in the kitchen, by the way, if you want to give her flowers.
6: I will do that thing. Au revoir, Daisy.
4: Goodbye, actually.
6: Okay. Have it your way.
0: You're not good for Alistair's ego at all.
4: He's too flash.
0: Well, I tried to be flash when I was young.
4: You've just admitted to being terrified when you knew you were going to war. And Alistair isn't 19.
0: No. He's pushing on a bit, isn't he?
3: When? Well, I don't know. We haven't decided yet. No. No, we'll let you know. Of course. Bye.
6: Half the men in the world will be desolate.
3: Oh, hello, Alistair. Slight exaggeration. Thanks for the flowers. They're lovely.
6: Is it hug time?
3: I don't see why not. Don't squash the flowers.
6: Lai said no to a hug.
3: Well, he would.
6: Didn't go a bundle on the flowers I bought for him either.
3: No, he wouldn't.
6: So, when is it going to be? Where is it going to be? Am I invited? What do you want for a present? And what are we going to do for Lai's stag party?
3: Yes, you are invited. And I don't know the answers to any of the other questions. It's too soon.
6: What about Honolulu?
3: Well, what about Honolulu?
6: For the honeymoon. I have a mate who has a place there. All I have to do is fax him...
3: Alistair, just let's plod along at our own pace.
6: I'm in bull in a china shop land, aren't I?
3: Just call it boyish enthusiasm.
6: I'd like to, Jean, but to be super honest, the zing seems to have gone out of my zing these days.
3: Oh, dear, why?
6: Well...
0: Typical, isn't it?
3: What?
0: This letter from Stephen. He's so busy organising this secret party for your inane sister-in-law that he's only just remembered to invite us. Here, take a look.
3: I was rather hoping he'd forget. Saturday.
0: We don't have to go, do we?
3: Of course.
0: I knew you'd say that.
3: And Judy's invited. Judith and the man of the moment, it actually says. Well, there isn't a man of the moment.
6: Hey, listen, under normal circumstances, I'd be delighted. But I am not currently Judy's flavour of the month.
0: It's at some hotel, this dear.
3: Well, don't make it sound like Brixton Prison. We can stay overnight.
0: Yes, we could.
3: And then you can have a headache and we can slope off to bed.
0: Why do I have the headache?
3: Well, we'll both have a headache then.
6: Hotel.
3: Yes, your face lit up then.
6: Reflex action, nothing more.
0: I was just going to make a cup of tea for Daisy and me. Does anybody else want one?
3: No, thanks. I must get to work.
6: On my wheels, I hope.
3: Oh, thanks, Alistair. Daniel, you're not actually giving Daisy a custard tart.
0: I thought you were going to work.
3: Well, I'll see you later. You vile seducer.
0: If I leave a candle in the window, don't come in. Bye, Alistair.
6: Bye, Lai.
3: Well, I'm
2: sorry, Mum. I just don't see it. What's wrong with going on my own?
3: Nothing's wrong with it, but you know what Aunt Penny's like.
2: Nutty, that's what she's like.
3: Yes, I know that, and she does go on.
2: And on.
3: And on, and on, and on. I know. And we know what she'll go on about. Poor little Judith couldn't find a man to bring. What a shame.
2: It's her wedding anniversary. She won't have any time for me.
3: Want a bet?
1: I've made it. Fame at last. Lionel, let me stack the dishwasher. Supervised, of course.
0: I just happened to be standing there.
2: Sandy. There you are. Sandy.
1: I know I'm Sandy.
3: Well, Sandy's not the man in your life.
1: I'm not the man in anyone's life, I
2: hope. But she is my friend. If Aunt Penny's so insistent with me bringing a partner...
0: Why does she always get people jumping through hoops? If Judy wants to go on her own, she has a perfect right to go on her own.
2: Thank you.
3: Yes, Lionel's quite right. If she's so out of touch with reality that she thinks turning up without a chap denotes a romantic wilderness, then that's her lookout.
1: Right.
0: Look at your faces. You're all weakening.
3: Alistair's willing.
2: No, it's the coward's way out. I suppose there are worse things than that.
0: You said I was right. You all said I was right.
1: Well, it's someone to dance with when all's said and done.
0: I'm so glad I'm not a woman.
3: I'm so glad you're not a woman.
2: Yeah, it's nice to have a man's opinion. It balances up the discussion.
0: Well, nobody took any notice of my opinion.
2: No, it was there, though, Lionel. Oh. That's the main thing. Right, I'm going off to make some coffee. I'll give you a hand.
3: Oh, you're looking all put out.
0: Why, it's the waste of breath I resent.
3: Now, where's that letter? I must ring the hotel and book the rooms. One double, and in the current climate, two singles. Two singles are for us.
0: What?
3: Joke, joke, joke.
0: Oh, good. For one moment, I thought you were going funny on me. Now we're engaged.
3: Engaged?
0: Yes. Well, what's so amusing?
3: Oh, we're too old to be engaged.
0: No, we're not. I asked you to marry me, and you said yes.
3: Yes, I know.
0: Well, therefore, we're engaged. Why else would you spend half the morning on the telephone?
3: Well, I was telling everyone that we're going to get married. Not that we're going to get engaged.
0: Well, the one precedes the other. It's the order of things.
3: Well, let's get married first and then get engaged after.
0: Why are you putting the word in inverted commas?
3: You can't say a word in inverted commas.
0: You just did.
3: Well, maybe I just don't like the word. Announcing your engagement seems like delaying tactics to me. Give us a few months or a few years and we might find enough reasons to call the whole thing off.
0: I'm only talking about a few days. When can you be ready?
3: Well, I don't know.
0: Well, a week, 2 weeks?
3: Well, three.
0: Right. And in the meantime, we're engaged.
3: Oh, this looks a nice hotel.
0: Honolulu?
6: Didn't you tell Angie?
3: No, I think Lionel would prefer it if we made our own honeymoon arrangements.
6: Fair enough. What had you got in mind, Lionel?
0: I was always rather fond of Clacton.
3: Clacton?
2: Honolulu, though. Fancy going to Honolulu.
6: Perhaps you will one day. Come on, case is out of the boot and let's find Stephen.
7: I hope you don't mind me formalising the arrangements on paper like this, but it's been rather an ordeal keeping it secret and I don't want anything to go wrong at the 11th hour. I think you'll find it very easy to follow.
3: Well, I shan't. I seem to have a requisition for dental instruments.
7: Oh, sorry, how did that go there?
3: Oh, it doesn't matter, Stephen. I'll share with Judith.
0: What does 8 o'clock shh mean?
7: All the guests shh when I bring Penny in.
0: Well, what if you're late? You can't keep 30 people totally shushed for very long.
7: Well, I've allowed for that. If you'll all refer back to 7:45...
2: Oh. It says scoot on door.
7: Ah, yeah, that should read scout on door. I typed this myself and I'm not that hot. Scout on door.
6: Indian or boy? Sorry?
3: So the scout spies you and Penny arriving, scoots back, and we all shout shush.
7: Yes, because she thinks she's just coming to dinner with me.
3: Yeah, we know that.
0: I suppose we all have to shout surprise when you and Penny come in.
7: Well, as it will be a surprise, I suppose it's the obvious thing to do, really.
0: Yes, I suppose it is.
1: Are you the coffee for five?
0: No, we're the five for coffee, actually.
3: Don't start. Thank you.
6: I'll get this.
7: Oh, no, I won't have that. Just stick it on the bill for this evening, would you?
1: Are you dining with us this evening, then, sir?
7: Of course. I'm the anniversary party.
1: Not the wedding party?
7: No. The anniversary party.
1: This evening?
7: Yes.
1: Would you excuse me a moment, sir?
2: Uncle Stephen, you have got the right hotel.
7: Of course. It's all arranged.
3: Perhaps the waitress is new.
0: Or dim.
6: Just ill informed. Excuse me, sir. I'm the manager.
8: There seems to be some confusion. We have a wedding party this evening. Your anniversary party is booked for next week.
1: On behalf of us all, oh, Stephen.
7: Oh, just a minute. I wrote this down in my diary. Ha! Huh, there you are. Guests invited for the 14th, party booked for the 21st. Oh. Everything was going swimmingly.
2: Was being the operative word.
0: Remind me to ask you not to organise our wedding.
1: Oh, don't joke. This is awful.
7: Oh, it looks like guts for garters time.
1: Look, can't something be done? You've got all afternoon.
8: I'm sorry, madam. We're not a large hotel. We only have one function room of any size, and the wedding party have booked that.
6: OK. Food, can do?
8: Yes.
6: Drinks, can do?
8: Yes.
6: Staff, can do?
8: Well, yes, we could manage, but the question of where still remains.
6: Let me mobilise my mobile. Talk to some faces.
1: Now, why couldn't you have thought of that, Lionel?
0: Thought of what?
1: Whatever it is that Alistair's thought of.
7: Hiring a marquee. He's an extraordinary chap, isn't he? Makes one feel rather inadequate.
0: Speak for yourself.
7: I'm saying to Lionel, what an extraordinary chap that young man of yours is, Judith.
2: Yes, he's terrific with marquees. Now, did you fix the food and drink?
7: Well, Lionel did most of that. He can be quite a bully with hotel staff when the mood takes him.
0: I just don't like people who say, we'll see what we can do, that's all.
8: Now, are you sure about a band, Steve? Because I can get one here in about an hour.
7: No, thanks all the same. Bands always make old Pen go a bit odd.
1: Well, what sort of odd?
7: Well, she jiggles about a lot and gets very giggly. Well, look, I'm terribly grateful for all your help. I'd better go back and get old Pen organised. You know how woolly she can be. See you later.
0: He books the party for the wrong night and says she's woolly.
1: I hope he remembers that the party's in the marquee and doesn't burst in on the wedding reception expecting everyone to shout surprise.
8: Ted Pringle.
1: Yes. We met at Penny and Stevens
8: yes.
1: once.
8: Right.
1: Yes. Oh, how's your wife? I'm sorry, I've forgotten her name.
8: Belinda. Bloody Belinda.
1: Oh, she have red hair?
8: Oh, she's had all sorts of hair. It's mauvish at the moment. Somebody said you're going to remarry.
1: Yes, that's right.
8: Oh, dear.
1: Oh, Lionel, there you are. This is Ted. Ted, this is the man in question.
9: How do you do?
0: I've just been talking to a woman with the most extraordinary coloured hair.
9: That'll be my wife.
0: Oh, I'm sorry.
9: So am I, believe me.
1: Well, we'd better circulate. See you later, Ted.
0: He's a cheerful soul.
1: They used to be so happy. I'm sure they were.
2: Mum, can you look as if we're in earnest conversation?
1: Oh, we can try one.
2: Because I'm being pestered by a child. Over there. He says he's turned on by older women. Oh, Mum, I'm not an older woman.
1: It's all comparative, love. Lionel, take his yo-yo away.
10: Chaps and chapesses, pianissimo. They're on their way.
11: Stephen, why aren't we eating in the hotel? Why do we have to eat in a tent?
7: Well, I suppose they had an overflow.
11: I'm not sure that I like being an overflow.
7: Oh, don't be difficult, Pen. Just come into the marquee, do.
11: Oh, if you insist.
12: Surprise!
11: Stephen! Well, of course, you could have knocked me down with a feather. Hello, Christine. Talk to you in a tick. I mean, Stephen, of all people, arranging something like this. I'll be honest, arranging things is not his forte.
1: No, he's got hidden depths, Sir Stephen.
11: And a marquee. I mean, what a hoot. What a brilliant idea.
0: We were awestruck.
11: Now, I can tell you this in the strictest confidence, of course. I have completely forgiven Stephen for his dalliance with Miss Breeze.
1: Hasn't he told you yet?
11: Well, you know he told me. You were there.
1: Oh, yes, of course.
11: Well, then I don't understand the question. Lionel?
0: What?
11: Well, what did Jean mean?
0: It's hard to say, really.
1: I meant, has Stephen told you that you're staying the night at the hotel?
11: Oh, that, yes. It's quite a romantic thought. Not at all like Stephen. Yes, I'm coming, Christine. I must talk to her. She and Reg have just split up. Something about a golf GTI.
1: Oh, dear, I was talking to Ted earlier. He seems a bit down.
11: No, well, he would be. Belinda started proceedings.
0: What's that one about, a Robin Reliant?
11: It makes you wonder what's happening to marriage, doesn't it?
0: Well...
11: Oh, my goodness, I've gone and put my size 12 in it. Not you two, of course. Oh, you'll be fine. I'm sure you'll be fine. Look, I must talk to Christine. She's got her Bambi look on.
0: I may strangle that woman someday.
3: It might be a race to her throat. She doesn't mean any harm. There must be some happily married couples here. Would you give me a little cuddle?
0: What, here?
3: Yes, here.
0: All right.
3: Just another hour and we can have one of our headaches.
7: Was it you who wanted the vol-au-vents?
3: No.
7: Oh, it was somebody.
3: Stephen, when are you going to tell Penny the truth about you and Miss Breeze?
7: Well, actually, I'm beginning to wonder if that's necessary.
3: Well, of course it's necessary. You can't let her go on thinking you had an affair when you didn't.
7: I wouldn't have to if old Penn hadn't got suspicious about all the phone calls and so on. I had to keep the party a secret, didn't I?
0: I still don't see why you didn't come up with some other excuse.
7: Well, I'm not terribly good at thinking things up, you see. So when old Penn said, "You swine, you're having an affair," I just thought, that's a good excuse.
3: There is a weird sort of logic in that somewhere. But you've got to tell her the truth now. It's a decent thing to do.
0: It's the British thing to do.
7: Oh, well, I am British. And reasonably decent. I'll tell her that I'd better find out who wants these vol-au-vents first.
3: There's one thing to be said for Stephen and Penny. They always make you feel sane.
11: Have you seen Stephen? He was supposed to be getting Christine and I some vol-au-vents.
0: Well, he's got the vol-au-vents, but he's forgotten who they're for.
11: Oh, silly man.
3: Incredibly sane.
6: You didn't mind slipping away early like that?
4: No. Got me away from that child with the hot hands. It's not like you, though, missing a party. I'd have thought you'd have been organising a helicopter to take everyone to Paris by now.
6: You're talking yesterday's, Alistair.
4: Oh, come on. You're not old enough to have a midlife crisis.
6: No, but I seem to have reached an emotional spaghetti junction. You see, Judy, Confidence and I have always been great mates.
4: Yes, I had noticed.
6: But not anymore. Judy, I'm at risk of becoming a very ordinary guy.
4: Is that such a bad thing?
6: To be honest, I don't know.
4: Look, Alistair, if this crisis of confidence has got anything to do with us...
6: It does.
4: I see.
6: Well, that's where it started.
4: Started?
6: Mm-hmm. Then the other day I was chatting to Daisy, and it really set in.
4: Daisy?
6: Mm-hmm. I mean, she's Premier League material. But every time I tried to get her on the pitch, she showed me the red card.
4: Go on.
6: So maybe you were right. Maybe I am turning into settling down material. What do you think?
4: I think that you should stay sitting down because I can feel my knee beginning to twitch.
6: All I asked you for was advice.
4: All right. Try dropping dead.
7: Junior?
0: What was that all about?
3: A lover's tiff. It's like the plague, isn't it?
0: Perhaps fate arranged today as a sort of examination. Talking of which... Oh, God. Now what?
7: But, Pen, please.
11: I'm not talking to you, you deviant.
0: You are a twit, Stephen, didn't you tell her?
7: Yes. As soon as I got to her with the vol-au-vents.
11: They were ham and not chicken, as I requested.
3: Look, forget the vol-au-vents. Penny, how can you be angry with Stephen for telling you he didn't have an affair?
11: Because I was subjected to a week of mental anguish.
7: I had to keep the party a secret. And as for mental anguish, you were whooping it up at the tennis club last night.
11: I was putting on a brave face.
7: Oh, rubbish. Can't do the conga like that if you're putting on a brave face.
11: It was not the conga, it was the samba.
7: Chucking your skirt about like a can-can dancer.
11: Oh, you'd know all about can-can dancers, wouldn't you?
3: Look, shut up, the pair of you. What do you want from each other? He practically risks his life to give you a surprise party. She forgives you for having an affair you never had. This is meant to be your wedding anniversary, which proves by some miracle that you've made it this far. And you make a nonsense out of it by rowing about congas and sambas.
7: Bit of a rollicking, eh, Pen?
11: I've never heard you be so fierce before, Jean.
0: She has her moments.
7: I think we should toddle off to bed.
11: It's a lovely idea. Staying over, perhaps we should. Well, night-night, you two late birds. Mind you, I did wonder when you asked me to bring a nightdress to dinner.
7: Almost slipped up. Nearly gave the game away. I'll get the key.
0: I think they should become marriage guidance counsellors.
3: Tips to the bewildered from the already bewildered.
0: Something like that. Would you like a nightcap?
3: No, thanks. I saw the wedding party earlier on. Still going strong. The bride looked lovely.
0: So will you.
3: What, lovely?
0: Yes. Now, I want to clear up this engagement business.
3: Oh, Lionel, it's not important.
0: It is, because it's what we would have done all those years ago. We would have got engaged.
3: Yes, I know we would.
0: So, We're engaged.
3: You're really firm about this, aren't you?
0: Yes, I am. So, I bought this.
3: Oh, Lionel. An engagement ring.
7: I'm sorry, you two. I booked our room for the wrong night as well.
11: We were wondering if we could bunk in with you.

0: You've been listening to As Time Goes By, written by Bob Larbey and starring Judy Dench as Jean and Jeffrey Palmer as Lionel. Judith was played by Moira Brooker, Alistair by Philip Bretherton, Sandy by Jenny Funnell. Stephen, Paul Chapman, Penny, Jennifer Piercy, Daisy, Zoe Hilson, and Ted and Manager by Simon Greenall. The producer was Martin Fisher. As Time Goes By is a DLT Entertainment production in association with the Theatre of Comedy.
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17: Yes, I believe in sharing.
16: Oh, don't be late for conference day, just for a change.
17: I'll be there when I can. I'm finishing off my big Abu Haddad story.
16: Abu Haddad's not going to boost circulation, is he?
17: I only write copy, Amelia. It's not a journalist's job to flog the paper.
16: And just as well. Everyone's had enough of the mad mullah.
17: He's a radical Muslim cleric. That does not make him a mad mullah.
16: No, but the smell of that bacon roll might...
18: Hey, Maddox, Has you heard of generalised affective social stress disorder?
17: No, has you heard of syntax?
18: In your syndrome, man, it's well scary. People going down with it all over. It's planning a big online splash.
17: Oh, I'm sure cyberspace is agog.
0: Electric Ink by Alistair Beaton. Starring Robert Lindsay as Maddox Bradley.
19: Good morning. Settle down, everyone.
20: Excuse me. Sorry.
19: Thank you, Maddox. Late again.
20: I didn't say sorry. You heard me, didn't you?
19: Quiet, please. Let's start. It's tough out there, people. Circulation down again last month. As of today, there will be no more taxis without prior permission from the finance director. Try a bus. I'm told they're awfully nice. Same goes for meals on expenses, which henceforth will be for very highly placed contacts only. Even then, keep it cheap. learn to lavish praise upon the housewine and rehearse the phrase, shall we just go straight to the main course? Oh, yesterday's paper, generally very satisfactory, apart from the free dinosaur wall chart. Come on, people. Dinosaurs, newspapers, must we remind readers? Feature desk, very dramatic photo of the Prime Minister's reaction to the latest unemployment figures. Can't think how the Paps managed to dodge the projectile vomiting. Web guys, I know we need to monetize the online content, but only in a way that's appropriate. I've had several complaints about an ad for funeral parlours popping up over a feature on Help the Aged. Okay, let's look at tomorrow's edition. What have we got?
1: When are you running it, Amelia?
21: Running what?
1: My piece on Abu Haddad.
21: Oh, that.
1: Yes, that. You have read it, haven't you?
21: Yes.
1: Terrific, isn't it?
21: It's long.
1: It's long. It's long? I obtain exclusive access to Britain's most controversial Muslim, and for you, it's long?
21: He's just not that, you know, sexy.
1: He's not meant to be sexy. He's running a mosque in Bradford, not auditioning for a part in Hollyoaks.
21: And he's absolutely terrifying, Maddox. You allow him to utter blood-curdling threats. You actually quote him.
1: It's called freedom of speech.
21: But it'll upset people.
1: Oh, let them be upset. It's not intended to make them say, oh, goody, look, more blood-curdling threats from Abu Haddad. What fun. Let's clip them out and keep them on the fridge door alongside Jamie Oliver's exciting new recipe for beans on toast.
21: The piece lacks warmth, Maddox.
1: Warmth.
21: And his threats are very generalised. I mean, if he was threatening to fly a jumbo jet into 10 Downing Street, now that'd make him interesting.
1: And make him popular.
21: If you could just find some way of making it more accessible.
1: No problem, no problem. I'll give you a lifestyle piece on Britain's angriest mullah. Maybe a Q&A with a glossy photo of him posing in his favourite restaurant. Tell me, Mr. Abu Haddad, where do you buy your sandals? What book are you reading at the moment, apart from the Quran? What turns you on the most, hijab or burqa? Have you ever thought of buying an Easter egg? Do you worry about your weight? Have you ever been in therapy? Which would you least like to be in a lift with, Christian or a Jew?
21: I'll have to refer it up.
1: Oh, for God's sake, Amelia, this is big. This is a splash. You're the news editor. You never used to have to refer things up.
21: We're all under pressure, Maddox. Circulation's going through the floor.
1: Yes, and why? Because we're so obsessed with making the online edition sexy. We've forgotten that it's quite important for a quality national daily to have content. I'm sorry, but it comes as no surprise to me that fewer and fewer people are willing to shell out a pound for a double-page sofa advert, free DVD, and a full-colour wall chart displaying 68 varieties of asparagus.
21: Look, I'll run the Abu Haddad piece past Oliver. It's his decision in the end, obviously.
1: You'll go for it, don't you think? I mean, after all, you know our editor better than I do, a great deal better.
21: What's that mean?
1: Nothing.
21: Maddox, this newspaper's shed a lot of dead wood over the last few years.
1: Can dead wood be shed?
21: You know the type who's had to go? The older journalists struggling with the new technology. You're still only here because you deliver good stories now and then.
1: I frequently deliver good stories, and I'm an associate editor.
21: We have 27 associate editors. You only need to be with this paper about 3 days before being made an associate editor, let alone 90 years, or however long it is you've been here. The security bloke at the door's probably an associate editor by now.
18: Amelia, you checked out this survey from the Medical Investigation Council. 18% of people suffer from generalised affective social stress disorder. That's not bad, you know. I think it's our online lead.
21: Let's have a look.
1: Freddy, this story of yours...
18: Oh, hi, Maddox. Where have you been?
1: I've been here, Freddy.
18: Masha is well mad at you. You ain't been blogging.
1: Oh, no.
21: Mm.

0: much speculation. Needs more authority, Freddie. Get yourself an expert.
1: Yeah, I'm on it. I got hold of Dr. Elliot Hastings, professor of psychological medicine at Michigan State. He's going to do a 600 words.
2: Saying it's all rubbish.
1: Oh, man, he reckons it's, like, really serious.
3: I'm astonished.
1: Do me a favour, will you? Instead of messing in my stories, get on the website and talk to the readers, yeah? They're getting, like, real mad at you out there, Maddox. We post your articles, and we ask for comment, and we get comment, and then you don't reply. That's uncool, man. That's, like, bad netiquette.
2: How old are you, Freddie?
1: 24.
2: 24 and already head of online content, lording it on a daily basis over a dozen people, some of whom are twice his age.
0: You're older than that, Maddox.
2: Yeah. Just a little.
1: It's in your own interest to respond to online comment. It'll make you more popular. The punters like it.
2: Freddie, those people out there in cyberspace who comment upon my work, do you feel they're qualified to do so?
1: Some are, some aren't.
0: The wisdom of crowds, Maddox. The wisdom of crowds.
1: Yeah, it's a democratic forum, isn't it?
2: No, oh, I doubt that when Plato and his friends first dreamed up democracy, they had in mind Kevin from Solihull posting barely literate insults about the size of my bottom.
0: But you still need to embrace the digital revolution, Maddox, and you're a Luddite.
2: I'm not a Luddite. I use an electric toothbrush?
1: Ain't those dentures, then?
2: No, they're not dentures. As a matter of fact, I love technology. I do vast amounts of research on the web. My BlackBerry is my best friend. I'm a compulsive emailer. I flirted with Facebook.
1: Oh, man, you is down with the kids.
2: And I bought an ironing board on eBay yesterday.
0: Freddie, that social stress story...
1: Gassed. Generalized affective social stress disorder. Gassed.
0: Right, you need to personalise it. Who have you got?
1: A woman from Ealing who hasn't left the house in 17 years.
2: Well, maybe she's got no legs.
1: Oh, man, you is sick.
0: Was there anything else, Maddox?
2: Nope. Been summoned by Oliver. Don't know why.
1: Maybe you was about to get fired.
3: Oh, I'm not planning on that. I know too much. Bye.
1: What did he mean by that?
0: No idea. Oh, look, another knifing.
1: That's 4 in 12 hours. Couldn't they spread them out a bit?
0: Let me see. One in Wandsworth, one in Basildon, one in Sheffield, and one in Bristol.
1: We can't send people to all 4.
0: No, no money for that. We'll ignore the most boring, take 2 stories off the wires, and send a reporter to the best one, which is...
1: I'm voting for Bristol. 18-year-old stabs his twin brother. That's, like, really fresh. Know what I'm saying?
0: Sounds good. I'll get someone down there.
4: Ah, take a seat, Maddox. Can't give you long. I'm lunching with the PM's new strategic advisor at 1:15.
5: Oh, didn't know he had one.
4: A new advisor?
5: No, strategy. You wanted to see me.
4: You're going online, Maddox. We're going to get you out there and get you noticed.
5: I think I'm noticed already, Oliver.
4: No, you're not. Nobody under 50's ever heard of you. You need to be seen. You need to be heard. I'm giving you your own video podcast on the website.
5: Really?
4: We're calling it The Politics Minute.
5: The Politics Minute.
4: Right.
5: Does the title contain a clue as to its length?
4: Yeah. 1 minute on politics, once a day.
5: 1 minute?
4: Yes, well, it's more like 48 seconds. There'll be a little commercial first.
5: 48 seconds?
4: That's right. Just you, Maddox, straight to cam. It'll be crisp, it'll be sharp, it'll be thoughtful, it'll be challenging, it'll be insightful, it'll be informed, it'll be provocative, it'll be
5: short.
4: Incisive. I call it incisive.
5: I can't say anything useful about politics in 48 seconds.
4: We're in the digital age. People like it short.
5: Isn't this taking us a bit down market, Oliver?
4: It's taking us into the 21st century. A little behind schedule. Moment of truth, Maddox. Do you want to embrace the digital age or don't you?
5: Look, I don't have anything against the digital age, but I do mind the way people keep telling me to embrace it. Couldn't I just shake hands with it? Or maybe wave to it from the other side of the room? I mean, isn't embrace strictly necessary?
4: Visual recognition, Maddox. The power of the image. That's what counts nowadays. Do it for a week. Try it out. You'll walk into a bar and be recognised instantly.
5: Oh? What, do you think so?
4: Sure. Which tie should I wear for the strategic advisor? What do you think? Dashing or subdued?
5: Oh, the dashing one.
4: That's the subdued one.
5: Well, they're both very nice. So, you think it'll, you know, raise my profile?
4: You'll be a celebrity. You'll be listened to by the opinion makers. At dinner parties, there will be top totty throwing itself in your direction.
5: Really?
4: Girls half your age, Maddox, they'll go crazy. Mature man, witty, insightful, famous. How long is it since your wife left you? Must get lonely sometimes.
5: So, one regular little podcast... And I'll be famous.
4: You'll go viral, Maddox. You'll be the Arctic Monkey of the chattering classes.
5: Oh, well. Oh, goodness.
6: Oliver?
4: Tasneem.
6: Tomorrow's promotions. I need a green light. I've been stuck on Amber for days. Nobody seems to realise what a difficult position that puts me in. It's bringing my psoriasis back, and things are very difficult for me at home, what with my central heating boiler playing up. And...

0: What are we giving away this time?
1: Vouchers for half-price meal tickets at Chez Pascal.
0: Chez Pascal?
1: No need to put on that critical voice of yours, Maddox. Chez Pascal have almost 900 branches all over Britain.
0: Oh, all of them teetering on the verge of bankruptcy.
1: That's no reason not to eat there.
0: No, but the food is.
1: That's a very hurtful thing to say. You don't seem to realise that words can cut like a knife.
2: Oh, very well done, Maddox.
1: Why does everyone think journalism is more important than marketing?
2: Let me think, Maddox.
1: The restaurant offer is a really, really good one, and Mondays to Thursdays, diners even get a free pot of Dijon mustard. So I need the masthead.
2: That's fine, Tasneem.
0: No, it's not fine. I need the masthead.
2: What for?
0: To splash my piece on Abu Haddad.
2: Yeah, I've been meaning to talk to you about that, Maddox.
1: So am I getting the masthead, or am I not getting the masthead, or am I being up...
2: Yes, yes. I can certainly give you most of it, Tasneem.
0: What? Give it to her?
1: You really do like to give me a hard time, don't you, Maddox? Well, I am marketing manager, and I want to be recognised.
0: Oh, well, the next time I see you, I shall shout out, "Hello, marketing manager from the other side of the street."
1: Oliver, are you going to allow my freebies to be mocked like this?
0: Maybe the print edition should just become a cheap eats voucher with a little corner of news at the back.
1: Well, why not? Cheap eats is always going to sell more papers than I don't know, people writing things.
2: You really need to be a bit nicer to her, Maddox.
0: Why? She's the death of journalism.
2: No, Maddox, she is what's keeping journalism alive. Sorry, strategic advisor awaits. You want this politics podcast or not?
0: Yes, all right, I'll give it a go.
2: Great. What's the matter with the Abu Haddad story, Oliver?
0: I'm spiking it.
2: What? Why? The editor doesn't have to explain himself to you, Maddox.
0: I know what this is. This is censorship, am I right? My article is just too brave, too forthright, too daring, too thought-provoking, too honest,
2: too boring.
0: What?
2: If I'm censoring anything, Maddox, it's the dullness, the aching tedium of the piece, the grim, liberal worthiness of it all.
0: Oh. Are you certain?
2: Yes.
0: Oh.
2: You know, I'm not sure either of these ties is any good, to tell you the truth. Maybe I've got time to nip round to the Pied à Terre. I've got another 50 ties there, as far as I can remember. That's the problem with having three homes. You never know what's where.
0: Grim liberal worthiness. How awful.
2: Oh, cheer up, Maddox. The politics minute beckons.
0: Yes. Or 48 seconds of it.
3: Ferry, have you seen Amelia?
4: Ow. She's lunching someone.
3: Whom?
4: Whom? Is that hearing right? Did you just say whom?
3: Yes. Do you have a problem with whom?
4: Oh, man, you're just... Wow. I mean, you know what I'm saying?
3: No.
4: You're just like... You was a walking language museum.
3: You mean I still care about it, expressing myself clearly?
4: You was well funny, Maddox. You should have your own TV show, know what I'm saying? A talk show or something, with subtitles for the under 60s.
3: And when did Amelia go to lunch, and where did she go?
4: I don't know, man. I was busy.
3: I need to make a phone call.
4: Yeah, man. As long as you leave me in peace, yeah?
5: Downing Street Press Unit, Barry speaking.
3: Barry, how are you? Maddox Bradley here.
5: Hello, Maddox, you old rat. What can we do for you?
3: Just a little inquiry, very basic, very simple.
5: Yeah, well, that'll be a first.
3: This new strategic advisor to the PM. Can you tell me his diary for this morning?
5: Oh, not sure I can give you that, Maddox. Security reasons.
3: Oh, come on, Barry. It's already well into lunchtime, and I want to know where he was this morning. I can't have him assassinated retrospectively, can I?
5: Well, okay. Let me see. This morning he joined the PM for breakfast to discuss social deprivation with Lorraine Kelly. He then met with Donald Trump to finalise plans for the new golf course on Hampstead Heath, before accompanying the PM to a photo session with the Cocker Spaniel that saved a child from drowning. Then at midday, he flew to Brussels to meet Angelina Jolie.
3: Oh, yes. So he's out of the country.
5: That's right. For two more days.
3: Thank you, Barry. That's all I need.
4: This gas story is turning big, man.
3: Really? I'm astonished. What exactly is generalised...
4: Generalised affective social stress disorder. GAST.
3: Yes, that sounds like a non-story to me.
4: You was jealous. Just because it's way more interesting than your stuff on that mad Mueller blog.
3: Oh, just be quiet, all right? It's not my fault the editor's got suppressed tabloid tendencies. I don't want to talk about it.
4: Oh, all right. Sorry. been sparkling.
6: Oh, shut up.
4: Hey, cool it, dude.
6: And stop talking to me in that ridiculous way. We all know you weren't brought up in the streets of Brixton or wherever it is you're trying to convince us you're from. I've got your number, Freddy. I know you're really a posh boy.
4: What?
6: Your street kid act doesn't fool me. I've done my research, you know. It's not very hard for an experienced journalist. I know you went to Eton.
4: Oh, man.
6: Followed by Oxford, where you studied classics, or as normal people call it, Latin and Greek.
4: Oh, yeah, I see. So your urban poor is not allowed to learn Latin, yeah?
6: Freddie, your father owns an airline.
4: Not a major airline. It's... Look, I'm not some privileged rich kid who gets spoon-fed beluga caviar and has everything handed to him on a plate. And you know that penthouse my dad bought me in the Docklands? I have to pay all the council tax on that myself. Yes? Yeah?
7: Yeah, ice ready. The Bristol stabbing? Yeah. Terrific. How soon can we upload a video of that? Okay, cool. Cheers.
4: The evil twins up for attempted murder, the good twins gonna pull through, and the mother's blind drunk outside the hospital in front of 7 TV crews.
6: Climate change.
4: Sorry?
6: Climate change. I just wondered whether the imminent death of the planet might be worth a mention online.
4: Yeah, sure, but not today. Not when there's a much bigger story in Bristol.
1: Listen, Maddox, please. The reason we have interactive facility is we believe readers must always be allowed to have their say.
6: What? Even if they're morons?
1: Yes.
6: Even if they're boring, ignorant morons?
1: Yes.
6: So what's the point of your existence?
1: Sorry?
6: You obviously believe in moderating the level of comet masher because you are officially titled Head of Moderation.
1: Head of Moderation and Online Communities, yes. And I do moderate comment, but we are democratic paper, so I post-moderate, I don't pre-moderate.
6: Which means that all kinds of appalling abuse sits up there online until you get round to taking it down.
1: It's not abuse, it is democratization of comment.
6: You mean giving the morons permission to be rude?
1: Yes. This is what is precious about England. The democracy is not something we're having in Russia. The precious freedom. This is why I love your country. This is why I come to live here in Sceptred Isle, this other Eden, this blessed plot, and so forth and so on. It is home of freedom. And the comment threads and the interaction, this too is the freedom.
6: No, it's not. Sorry, Masha. It's a tiny bunch of nutters being watched over by a large team of moderators who encourage these people to think they have something worth saying. And people like you take them seriously, whereas nutters should be ignored. That is the proper purpose of a nutter, to be ignored.
1: Please, for Masha, be good little cabbage and answer the readers.
6: Now, these people are not readers. Not in the normal sense of the word. They're nerds and conspiracy theorists and other sad persons with too much time on their hands. But because of our fascination with online, they wield an influence out of all proportion to their numbers tell me something, Masha. Would it be possible to, how can I explain this?
1: I don't know.
6: Yes, I know you don't know. Tell me this. If all those obsessives out there were to learn that someone was suppressing information...
1: Yes?
6: ...in a conspiracy... Yes, that's it. A conspiracy to censor evidence or threat to the security of this country. How would they react?
1: They would be protesting very loudly. The online community would be up in the arms.
6: Thank you. Thank you, Masha. I think you're about to discover a more online-friendly colleague.
1: Who is this?
6: Me.
1: Молодец! Good boy! At last you see sense.
6: Freddy, you're familiar with the argot of the common citizen. What's another term of abuse for a radical Muslim cleric?
4: Mad mullah.
6: Oh, got that one. Something else negative.
4: Zealot.
6: Zealot, good. Very good. Yes, excellent.
4: Rabid zealot.
6: Even better. Brilliant. Hey, you're really much brighter than you sound, Freddy. Okay, give me another.
4: I'm kind of busy right
6: come
4: now.
6: Come on. What are those rabid zealots up to?
4: Undermining the British way of life.
6: Oh, yes, good.
4: What's this for, Maddox? Don't sound like your normal line on things.
6: That's because I'm not going to appear under my own name. I am stirring up the web's hate-filled conspiracy theorists for a purpose which I cannot at this moment divulge. Now, what are the evil aims of the mad mullahs?
4: Preventing their daughters from going clubbing?
6: Mm-hmm. Maybe something worse than that?
4: I don't know. I've got about 10 stories on the go here, Maddox. Could you let me get on, please? Sharia law?
6: Sharia law, yeah, yes, of course, yes. Ooh, want to impose Sharia law over vast numbers of British citizens. That's it. Great. Done. Gone. Filed. Online. Now, I just sit back and wait. And how are you getting on, young Freddy?
4: Can you shut up, please, Mads? I was just polishing a great story here.
6: What, your little nib about your supposed stress disorder?
4: Oh, no, that ain't no news in brief. That went online half an hour ago.
6: Oh, good.
4: And it's going to be our page 6 lead in the paper tomorrow.
6: Is it?
4: Yeah.
6: Oh, dear.
4: Jealous?
6: Freddy, listen, I was going to, well, tell you the truth. I was going to let you fall on your face, but I can't allow my own newspaper to go to press tomorrow with a major story that's complete 100% rubbish.
4: What is you talking about, man?
6: Freddy, I've made a few rudimentary checks on your story, and I'm going to save you from yourself.
4: Oh, wow. Gratitude is just coursing through my veins.
6: Who commissioned the survey revealing that 18% of the population suffer from generalized affective social stress disorder?
4: The Medical Investigation Council.
6: Okay. And who funds the Medical Investigation Council?
4: Well, they're an independent research body financed by the pharmaceutical industry, innit? It says so on their website. I can show you.
6: You always believe what it says on a website, do you?
4: No, of course not. Debbie McGee would never do a thing like that with a baked potato.
6: Financed by the pharmaceutical industry. I think you'll find that's the crucial phrase. In fact, they're mainly financed by that cuddly corporate giant, Goodman Teich Pharmaceuticals.
4: Well, okay, so...
6: Goodman Teich, manufacturers of polyhalcyon?
4: Yeah.
6: What illness is polyhalcyon aimed at treating?
4: I don't know.
6: I'll tell you. Polyhalcyon is used to combat and control generalized affective social stress disorder, or, as it used to be called, feeling a little bit timid.
4: Oh.
6: It's a planted story, Freddy, a PR job. Here's how it works. First, you create a new illness, but you call it a disorder. In this case, generalized affective social stress disorder, which just means you find it hard to walk into a room full of strangers without having a drink first. Part of the human condition, but the human condition has to be made to turn a profit. So you stop talking about shyness and you start talking about generalized affective social stress disorder. Then you find gullible young hacks like you, who for reasons beyond all human comprehension have been put in charge of large sections of the press, and you persuade them to publish, and in no time at all, generalized affective social stress disorder is sweeping the nation. And then as everyone trots off to their doctors doubled up with generalized affective social stress disorder, the doctors start prescribing... What? What do they start prescribing, Freddy?
4: Polyhalcyon.
6: Correct. As manufactured by...
4: Goodman Teich Pharmaceuticals.
6: Very good. Who proceed to add a few $100 million to their annual turnover by treating an ailment that does not exist.
4: Oh, man. But I checked it out with a guy from Michigan State. What's his name?
6: Professor Hastings.
4: Yeah, him.
6: Whose department runs an extensive medical research program funded almost entirely by...
4: Goodman Teich Pharmaceuticals.
6: You got it.
4: Shit. I've got to stop it going in the paper.
6: I think that's an excellent plan, you know.
8: Sorry, Freddy. It's a firing offence.
4: Oh, man, that is harsh. Don't do this to me.
8: You should have checked the facts. You can't run stories that are merely a rehash of somebody else's press release.
4: But I do it all the time.
8: Exactly, Freddy, and it's not acceptable. I warned you often enough.
4: You do it too.
8: That's different.
4: And I stopped the story before we went to press.
8: Yes, but it was online for 2 hours before you pulled it. You screwed up, Freddy. You're out.
4: Oh, man.
8: Security will escort you out of the building. Slava. Get 2 men up here now.
4: Oh, you is breaking my heart here.
9: Amelia.
4: Oh, no, Maddox, you is all I need.
9: Amelia, I've been thinking about my new video cast, The Politics Minute. Do you think I should change my image?
8: Sorry, busy right now, Maddox. Freddy, you had 5 minutes to clear your desk.
9: Hey? What's going on?
4: I've been canned, man, for that crap medical story.
9: You can't do that, Amelia.
8: Just keep out, Maddox, all right?
9: Everyone's allowed one mistake. Ask Freddy's parents.
8: Clear your desk, Freddy. Let me have your BlackBerry and your laptop. No copying of hard disks. All memory sticks to be handed over to security.
9: Did you check the story, Amelia?
8: Freddy should have checked it.
9: Oh, give him a break.
4: Yeah, give me a break.
8: Go away, Maddox.
9: I don't know. You take on kids who know damn all about the world, apart from how to log on to Facebook. You pay them peanuts, you give them no training in journalism, and when they screw up, you fire them. I'm sorry, it's unacceptable.
4: Yeah, right. It's unacceptable.
9: Shut up, Freddy.
8: I've made up my mind, Maddox.
9: Amelia, tell me, how was lunch today?
8: Fine. Why?
9: I just wondered. Only,
3: I happened to be strolling past our editor's pier de terre this lunchtime while fetching my third bacon roll of the day from Sid's dirty diner, and I noticed the blinds were down.
8: I don't know what you're on about. Oliver was lunching with the new strategic advisor to the PM.
3: The new strategic advisor to the PM was in Brussels. Now, give Freddy another chance.
7: What's going down?
3: Just give us a moment, Freddy. There's a good boy.
8: Why? I mean, this is outrageous, Maddox.
3: That's right. Now, give him a second chance.
8: Freddy?
7: Yeah?
8: I've decided to give you a second chance.
7: Oh, wicked!
8: Excuse me? I urgently need to distance myself from the odour of bacon.
7: Oh, Maddox, me blood. How do you manage that?
3: Don't ask.
7: I am well grateful. I mean, thanks, Mads. Total respect.
3: Oh, I didn't do it for you, Freddy. I was making a principled stand for fairness, decency and justice.
7: Oh, man. You really is weird.
2: Ah, Maddox, come in.
10: Thank you, Oliver. How was lunch?
2: Lunch? Oh, lunch was very pleasant.
10: Oh, good.
2: Now, listen, I just had a most extraordinary call from Masha. There's been an avalanche of comment about Abu Haddad.
10: Abu Haddad?
2: Yes, thousands of postings, a lot of them from in and around Bradford. The online moderators can hardly cope with the sheer volume of it.
10: Really?
2: Yes, apparently it all started with some anonymous claim on the web that a big story had been suppressed, some sort of conspiracy.
10: Really? How very odd.
2: Well, anyhow, it's gone viral, and now thousands of people are interested in Abu Haddad.
10: Who'd have thought it?
2: So, I'm taking your story off the spike, and I'm going to run it in print.
10: Thank you, that's terrific. Yes, I think I can say that I'm, very pleased.
2: Thanks, Oliver.
10: And,
2: I talked to Tasneem about it.
10: Tasneem? What do you mean, Tasneem? What's marketing got to do with it?
2: Oh, well, since it's a piece about an imam from Bradford, we're going to run your article in a shortened version, I'm afraid, in our northern edition, as part of a guide to ethnic restaurants. It'll be a special promotion. The punters can combine half-price chicken korma with a glimpse of your wonderful writing. Clever, eh?
10: Oliver, I feel sick.
2: Why? Don't you like chicken korma?
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0: We present Jimmy Clitheroe as the Clitheroe Kid with Peter Sinclair, Patricia Burke, Danny Ross, and Diana Day in...
1: Vote for Grandad. Hey, Mom, what's all these chairs doing in the front room? Are you starting your own bingo?
2: Lou, just help me to move the settee over there.
1: Yes, but I want to know what's going on.
2: I'm getting this room ready for tonight.
1: You mean you're getting it ready for our Susan and Alfie to snog in?
2: It's not for Susan and Alfie. Some old age pensioners are coming.
1: Are they? I can't wait to hear them snogging. Come on, Ermitrude. Put your knitting down and give us a kiss. No, John Willie. It's your beard. It keeps getting caught in me beads.
2: Just help me to move this settee.
1: Oh, all right, Mum.
2: Now, come on, lift your end up.
1: I can't. It's fastened to me legs.
2: Your end of the settee. Go on, lift.
1: Right, Mum. I'm lifting. Mum, look the other way. I think me braces have gone.
2: Oh, Jimmy, stop fooling about and lift. Come on.
1: Right, Mum.
2: That's it. Now, to me. Come on.
1: To you, Mum.
2: Right.
1: Hang on. What? Hang on.
2: What's the matter now?
1: I nearly forgot. How much?
2: You are doing this job for nothing.
1: All right. What are the old age pensioners coming here for, anyway?
2: A committee meeting with Grandad. Now, come on, lift.
1: Okay, Mum.
3: Oh, hello there. Oh, I see you're moving the settee over to the wall.
1: Yes, we thought it would be easier than moving the wall over to the settee.
2: That'll do, Jimmy. I suppose I'll have to do this job regularly if they make you chairman, Father.
1: Grandad, chairman?
2: Yeah.
3: Well, your mother means they might vote me in the new chairman of the Old Age Pensioners Association.
1: Oh, like being made Prime Minister? Will you have to give up your old Scottish title, then?
3: What title?
1: The Laird of Sacky Hall Street.
3: Jimmy. I'll just be plain Mr. Sinclair.
1: And they don't come any plainer than Mr. Sinclair.
2: Oh, never mind him, Father. What time will they be coming for this meeting?
3: Oh, about 7:30. But the secretary should be here before that. Oh, you like him, Pat. A nice fella. Tommy Twig.
1: Who?
3: Our secretary, Tommy Twig. You know, Pat, his father was a secretary before him.
1: Oh, I see. He's a twig off the old trunk.
2: I spoke to him on the phone once, didn't I, Father?
3: No, I believe you did.
2: He sounded a funny man. I could have sworn he had no teeth in.
3: Oh, Tommy's all right. One of the best. Bit eccentric, some might say, but, well, a loyal and devoted worker for us pensioners. Ah, you don't meet many men like him nowadays.
1: No, twigs like Tommy don't grow on trees.
2: Listen, funny boy, go and get a shovel full of coal for that fire.
1: Right, Mum.
2: And while you're outside, look out and see if Susan's coming home. I'll be getting the tea ready in a minute.
4: Thanks for running me home from work, Alfie. You're sure you won't come in the house for a minute?
5: Oh, no thanks, Susan. No, I'd like to, but my dad gets mad if I'm late for my tea. You know, the other night I walked in for me Harrican chips when he was on his prunes and custard. He gave me a dirty look and said, "It's that old Tomcat again."
4: He said what?
5: Oh, no, he didn't say that. It's that rustling in your granddad's bushes. It'll be that Tomcat from next door but one.
6: Meow! Meow!
5: Yeah, Susan, what did I tell you?
4: Oh, now, wait a minute, Alfie.
5: Well, the dog will be a fight now. I think the Tomcat won. Hey, Susan, what's a cow doing in your front garden?
4: Oh, that's not a cow. It's a cheeky monkey called Jimmy.
5: Of course, I should have known. Come out, Jimmy Clitheroe. I know it's you.
1: Oh, I had you going there, didn't I, Alfie? You tore a puddy tat, didn't you?
5: You'll see stars in a minute spying on us like that. You're just a cheeky, troublemaking little lad.
1: No, I'm not. I'm a talking bird who's just going for a shovelful of coal. Now tell me, what sort of bird would go for a shovelful of coal?
5: Yeah, I've no idea.
1: A minor bird. You get it, Alfie? Coal? Minor? Go on, laugh, Alfie. It's a joke. Like our Susan's face.
5: Yeah, it is funny, isn't it?
4: Alfie, what are you laughing at?
5: Your face. I mean, you're a funny bird. This bird, it's a coal miner with a funny face.
1: Like yours.
5: Yes, Clappy. Susan, shut your eyes while I thump him.
4: Oh, never mind him, Alfie. Are you supposed to be going for some coal?
5: No, I'm going home for me tea.
4: I mean Jimmy going for some coal.
1: Yes, for the front room, but it's not for you two.
5: Well, what do you mean?
1: Some pensioners are using the front room tonight, so if you two want to smooch in front of a warm fire, you'll have to go where they've got the road up and snog in the watchman's hut.
4: Oh, I'm going in now. You'll probably call round later then, Alfie.
5: Well, yes, Susan. Bye-bye. Now then, funny boy, what's all this about the pensioners?
1: They're having a committee meeting in our front room, and the secretary's coming, Tiny Tommy Twig.
5: Tiny Tom? Is this some sort of joke?
1: No, it's true. Listen, me grandad told me...
7: Pardon the interference, but I'm looking for a house in the street. Name of Clitheroe.
5: Oh, yes. Well,
7: it's the numbers, you see, the door numbers. I can't see them. I forgot my specs, my glasses.
5: Oh, you mean you've left your specs at home?
7: No, at the opticians.
5: The where?
7: The opticians.
1: That's a shocking cold you've got, mister.
7: Now, stop messing about. This is serious. I'm looking for a pal of mine, a pensioner. He's a Scotsman.
5: Yeah, a postman?
7: No. A Scotsman.
5: Jimmy, I can't tell what he's saying. None of it makes any sense.
1: Yeah, now you know what we've had to put up with listening to you.
7: Look, this fella lives down here. His name's Peter Tinclair. Now, where can I find him?
1: He's up in the Highlands hunting haggises on horseback.
7: Look, for the last time, before I go stark staring bonkers, where does Peter Tinclair live?
1: He lives here. I'm Jimmy Clitheroe, his grandson. You must be Mr. Tommy Twig.
7: Aye, that's me. That's my name, Tommy Twig. How did you guess my name?
1: Oh, I just twigged it.
5: I've got it now, mister. You're the one who's come to snog with Mr. Sinclair. Set fire to the pensioners. Yeah, but no, you're Mr. Brown. Leave. Give it a twig, I mean.
7: Jimmy, what's the matter with this geezer?
1: Oh, taking a notice of him, Mr. Twig. He's got a few bristles missing, that's all.
7: Bristles? What do you mean, bristles?
1: Well, according to the doctor, he's as daft as a brush.

0: not kidding, Mum. If I could only say me six times table in school like him. Six times six is 36. Six times seven is 42.
1: Now, look, when your granddad and Mr. Twig get back from the Rose and Crown, you behave yourself.
0: Is that where they've gone, the Rose and Crown?
1: Yes, they said they'd just have a quick one before the meeting starts.
0: Well, it won't be quick. If Tommy Twiggy orders the drinks, the landlord will never understand him.
1: Why?
0: Well, when he asks for 2 pints of best bitter and 2 packets of crisps.
1: Now, look, lad, I don't want you upsetting Mr. Twig. He's going to a lot of trouble for your granddad.
0: How do you mean?
1: Well, he's trying to talk all the pensioners into voting your granddad next year's chairman. So no making fun of Mr. Twig.
0: All right, Mum, I won't say a word. Good. I'll just walk round the house quietly singing a song.
1: What song?
0: Let's twist again, like we did last summer. Let's twist again.
1: Jimmy, stop that noise. Now, here they are now. You just behave yourself.
2: Oh, yes, Peter, but I've been shouting them out. So far, of the committee members have spoken to Sidra Watson, old Mrs. Parsons, Jody Gillespie, and O'Hare, Mr. Eccles.
0: Fatty Eccles? Is she coming to this meeting?
1: Jimmy.
3: Well, Pat, we're back. Anybody arrived yet?
1: For the meeting? No, not yet, Father.
2: Oh, good. That'll give us time to check on the minutes of the last meeting and any resolutions.
0: Here, Mr. Twig, is Fatty Eccles coming tonight?
2: Mr. Eccles? Let's write him.
0: Oh, good. She'll be a big help when they vote for Grandad as chairman.
3: Why is that?
0: Well, she has to sit on 2 chairs, so she ought to have 2 votes.
1: Jimmy, just stop it.
3: But Tommy thinks I've got a very good chance of being elected the new chairman.
2: Of course he has. We need somebody like Pete for chairman, not like one we've got now, old Colonel Sanderson.
1: Who?
3: Colonel Sanderson. Well, he's this year's chairman. Mind you, he's not very popular with some of the pensioners.
2: You can say that again. He's too dictatorial, bossy, a typical brass touch. When he talks to the committee, you'd think it was Monty addressing his troops at Alamein.
0: Oh, you mean when he said, come on, chaps, let's knock 'em for six.
3: Good night, everybody.
4: Good night, Peter.
3: Good night,
5: Cheryl. Night, Mr. Sinclair.
3: Good night, Mrs. Eccles. Mind the dark now. Be careful when you get to the gate.
0: Yes, mind you don't get jammed in it.
1: Jimmy, I shan't tell you again.
5: Good night.
6: Good night, Mr. Clayton.
2: Good night, Vicar.
3: Good night.
5: Good night, everybody. Good night.
2: Good night. Good night.
0: If this keeps up much longer, we'll all be shouting good morning.
3: Well, then, come away into the living room, everybody.
2: Oh, thanks, Peach. Well, the meeting went down a fair treat, didn't it?
3: Oh, aye, it did. Very successful.
0: Quick, Mum. Bow 3 times to the chairman.
3: Oh, I haven't been elected yet. That was only the preliminary meeting.
2: But they're all on your side, Pete. Here, I say, what a stroke of luck, the old colonel being away in London.
3: Aye, and we've heard no words from him. I think we'll be well rid of him, the old windbag.
1: Now, Father, you mustn't talk like that.
0: No, Grandad, when you're the chairman, you'll have to be a gentleman. Behave with dignity. You'll have to stop playing your bagpipes in the bath.
1: Well, I must say, Mr. Twig, I'm very appreciative of all you're doing for Father.
2: Now, there's no need to go embarrassing me.
1: When will you be having the official election meeting?
3: 7 o'clock on Friday night, Pat.
1: Right, well, I'll arrange some refreshments again, like I did tonight.
2: Right, good evening, Mrs. Clitterow, but it doesn't seem fair putting you to some more expense.
1: Oh, that doesn't matter.
2: No, start as you mean to go on. I will say, we should all pay for what we've eaten.
1: Well, if everybody paid for what they ate tonight, it'd be 6 pence each from the pensioners and 5 bob from our gym.
0: No, I didn't eat much. And anyway, Grandad can pay. He'll have plenty of money when he becomes chairman.
1: How do you mean?
0: Well, he'll be able to sell his story to the papers, like crooks and gangsters do. I can see it now. I was a front man for the pensioners' mob by Pete Lumpy Legs Sinclair.
3: Now, that'll do, Jimmy. Tommy, oh, come on, let's open a bottle of stout and drink to Friday night's meeting and down with the Colonel.
6: I second that.
1: You've certainly got it in for this Colonel Sanderson. What sort of a man is he, anyway?
3: Oh, he's a thin-faced and bad-tempered.
2: Aye, with a long, fraggly moustache.
3: He's always butting in where he's not wanted, and he treats us all just like a bunch of kids.
0: Are you sure that's the Colonel?
3: Yes, why?
0: He sounds more like the regimental goat.

0: won't be back from the hairdresser's for hours.
1: She won't be that long for a champer, won't she?
0: Ah, but she's having it put on top of her head. That means they'll have to wash her neck.
1: Don't you start. You can't insult Susan to me.
0: That's what I say, Alfie. I can't insult Susan. It's impossible.
1: Yeah, well, just remember that you're doing it again.
0: All right. If you're staying, I'll go and get some lemonade and cream cakes.
1: Ah, but don't bother about me for cream cakes.
0: Oh, I'm not bothered about you. I can't have one unless we've got visitors. You're a visitor.
1: Give me the phone's ringing.
0: Well, answer it. It'll probably be our Susan wanting an extra bar of carbolic for her neck.
1: Ah, it might be Susan. Don't you be so cheeky. If it is Susan, I'll tell her.
0: Oh, shut up and answer the phone.
1: Ah, well, then I'll thump you. She probably wants to know why I was late. I better be nice to her. Hello? Is that you, sweetheart?
2: Hey, pick up, Pop.
1: It wasn't my fault I was late. Your voice has changed. I mean, it's not you. You're not there. It's Susan.
2: Susan? I'm Carol Sanderson.
1: I thought you were a girl.
2: I'm Sanderson, Carol Sanderson. Do I sound like a girl?
1: No, unless you've got a bad cold. whose son are you?
2: Oh, now I speak to Mr. Peter Sinclair.
1: Mr. Sinclair?
2: Yes, Roger.
1: Well, I should phone him up. I mean, later, because he can't talk to you now.
2: Why not, then? Is he busy?
1: No, he's out.
2: Oh, this is too much. Is there anyone else there?
1: Well, his grandson's here, Jimmy.
2: Yes, well, put him on. I'll be quick about it.
1: Yeah, right-o. Jimmy, oh, there you are. He wants to speak to you.
0: Who does?
1: This chap who wants your granddad. He said he's somebody's son, but I didn't catch the rest.
0: All right. Hello, Jimmy.
2: I was wanting to speak to Mr. Sinclair. That is his residence, is it not?
0: Oh, yes. This is the Clitheroe Castle.
2: Pardon?
0: My granddad's out.
2: Well, I know, but when will he be in?
0: When he gets back from the Rose and Crown. Unless he's had too much, then he'll still be out. He'll be back before 7, because that's when they start the old age pensioners meeting.
2: Ah, I see, yes. Now, are they holding it at your house at 7, you say?
0: Yeah, that's right. Are you coming?
2: Oh, yes, I wouldn't miss it.
0: You'd better not. Grandad wants all the votes he can get so they'll make him chairman instead of this horrible old colonel they've got.
2: Horrible old colonel?
0: Yes, don't you know him? Red face, always shouting. Me grandad said he's a right old windbag.
2: Oh, did he?
0: Yeah, you should have heard Mr. Twig. He said, he's another Hitler. A proper dictator. Proper dictator. Thinks he's Montgomery. His head's nearly as big as his mouth.
2: Well, I'm very grateful to you, my lad. Tell them both that I'll see them at 7 o'clock on the dot.
0: Good. I'll tell them. What's your name?
2: Sanderson. Colonel Sanderson. Goodbye.
0: Oh, I see. What? Oh, heck. Alfie, all you nit. That was Colonel Sanderson on the phone. Colonel Sanderson.
1: Yeah, that's right. I knew he said he was somebody's son.
0: You're somebody's son as well. Somebody like Simple Simon.

0: Mr. Trigger, I thought I'd better let you know.
1: Oh, thank you. Well, at least I can make my will before Colonel Tunderson has me shot at dawn.
0: Well, it was Daft Alfie to blame.
2: Hey, you were the one who told the Colonel you should never talk without thinking first.
0: You what? If you'd had to think before you spoke, they'd still be waiting for you to say, Dada.
1: Look, it's no good bickering. We've got to put our heads together, the three of us.
0: That'll be three heads and two and a half brains.
2: I'll bump you.
0: What can we do, Mr. Twig? If me grandad finds out, there'll be a nasty accident. I'll be run over by the Flying Scotsman.
1: I don't see what we can do. I mean, the Colonel's going to arrive at seven and nothing can stop him. Unless there's another war.
0: Wait a minute. I've got it. He'll come at seven, so we'll have to get everybody else there at 6:30.
2: You mean start the meeting early and have your granddad elected chairman before the Colonel arrives?
1: That's wonderful, marvellous. How did you think of that?
2: Well, easy. When Jimmy said 6:30, I thought to me, you know...
0: Shut up! It means me. Mind you, it was a bit of a shock, you understanding me. Lie down and rest your brain for a month.
1: Well, leave the details to me, Jim. I'll contact the committee and get up here early. By the time the army arrives, we'll have won the battle. I've been waiting to beat him the way he drives round in that big black Rolls Royce looking like King Henry VIII.
0: Yes, well, just make sure you get the others there before Henry VIII, or I might finish with me head tucked underneath me arm.

0: done it. The last of the pensioners' committee has gone in the room, and it's only just 6:30.
1: You mean Mr. Twigg's done it?
0: Well, the three of us did. One for all, and all for one, like the three mosquitoes.
1: I've got a funny way of talking, haven't I?
2: Yes, he has got a funny way of talking, haven't he?
3: Yeah, watch it.
0: Anyway, it's worked out fine. They've got 30 minutes to make me grandad chairman before old Colonel Bogey arrives.
1: Well, when he does arrive, you better keep out of his way. He'll think you told him the wrong time on purpose.
0: Oh, heck, I never thought of that. Alfie, they don't still have firing squads, do they?
1: No, but I'd clear off just to make sure.
4: Right, come on, Susan, let's get started on the sandwiches.
5: All right, Mother. I won't be long, Alfie.
1: That's all right, Susan, I'm in no hurry.
0: Well, I am. See you later.
4: Just a minute. Where are you going?
0: To see Ozzy, ma'am. You said you didn't want me to stay and help with the tea.
4: I certainly don't after the last time.
5: Yes, all you did with the tea was help yourself. You had 2 cream cakes before you put the plate on the table.
0: Well, as soon as I saw Fatty Eccles was on the committee, I knew we'd be lucky to get the plate back.
4: Don't you be rude about Mrs. Eccles.
0: What about me grandad? He said she's like a horse.
4: That was no reason to ask her if she'd like to take a sandwich home in her nose bag.
0: I meant handbag. Anyway, she didn't hear me. She was making too much noise drinking her tea.
4: Stop it.
0: Talk about a suction pump. She swallowed the cup twice.
5: You can talk about table manners. You ought to have your food in a trough.
0: Only when it's the pigs will you cook.
4: That's enough, Jimmy.
0: Well, she's saying I'm a pig.
5: So you are.
0: Well, you're the sister of a...
4: Jimmy! If you're going to Ozzy's, clear off. Go on and be back in an hour.
0: Right, Mum.
4: Come on, Susan, into the kitchen.
5: All right, Mother. I'll bring you a cup of tea in a minute,
1: Thanks, Susan. Bah, Jimmy, you don't have to stir up trouble.
0: Well, she started it. Anyway, she can't cook.
1: Of course she can. She went to cookery classes.
0: And all she learned was how much stomach powder to give her victims. She's finished off more people than Bronco Lane. She's got 23 notches on her frying pan.
1: Look, shut up. Anyway, if you don't clear off before 7, the Colonel will be putting a notch in his riding whip.
0: Oh, I forgot to... What time is it?
1: 7:25.
0: Right, I'm off. Hello? What's that?
1: It's the doorbell.
0: I know that, you fool. I mean, who is it? Wait till I look out of the window.
1: Well, you'll soon see if you open the door. I'll go.
0: No, it must be him. Big black car. Rolls Royce. It's the Galloping Major.
1: Who?
0: Colonel Blooming Sanderson is here, and they won't have had time to vote me grandad in yet.
1: He's had it.
0: No, we've got to keep him out.
1: You'll have to let him in.
6: Jimmy, see who's at the door.
1: See, there you are.
0: I know we'll have to open the door, but we'll have to tell him he's at the wrong house. Send him away.
1: Yeah, that's a good idea.
0: Right, go and tell him.
1: Yes, I'm going to go. Oh, no. I'm not going to get my head bitten off.
0: Why not? You'd never miss it. Look, he's spoken to me on the phone, so I can't go and tell him he's at the... Wait a minute. Listen, we'll both tell him. I'll change me voice and you be me dad.
1: You are?
0: You're Patrick Murphy and I'm your son. Patrick Murphy Jr. Known as Little Spud. Just bide your time, will you? We're running as fast as we can walk. Play it up, Alfie.
1: Oh, dear.
0: The top of the morning, two years. Da, say hello, Da. Da.
1: Down me leg. Top of the morning, 2 years.
7: Morning, evening.
0: Oh, well, we go be Irish time, don't we, Da?
1: Okay. I mean,
0: we always have the clock set for Ireland, because it's morning there when it's night here. And that's why me dog goes out every morning on the night shift. Herbie Jabers, be gone.
7: Well, never mind all this rubbish now. I would like to see Mr. Sinclair, please.
0: And who would he be after being at all?
7: Peter Sinclair, he lives here, doesn't he?
0: Would he be an Irish navvy? Yeah, is he one of the lodgers?
1: Yeah, but I don't know. Big hurry.
0: You guys not knowing all of them. We've got 12 navvies lodging here in the big bedroom.
7: Is this some kind of a joke? You, sir, do you know Mr. Sinclair?
1: Aye, he's Jimmy's grandkid. Oh, my lad. Oh, be japers.
0: Sorry, but you've got the wrong house at all.
7: Now, look here, my boy. The number is 42, isn't it? That's what I was told.
0: That's the trouble. It's 24, but the wind's blowed it round again. We have to go now. Me dad's got a gallon of Irish whiskey cooking in the bat. Ta-da! You're a great help, Alfie. I should have called you Patrick O'Twit.
1: Oh. Well, I've tried.
0: Tried? You were supposed to be an Irish navvy. You sounded more like Gladys Morgan. Oh, heck. Me mama'll hear him.
7: Now, look here. This is 42, and I want to see Mr. Sinclair.
0: Yeah, send for the police. The man's gone mad, be gorry. He's been drinking the hard stuff, I'm thinking.
7: I will go mad in a minute, and out of my way.
5: Jimmy, what's going on?
0: Ah, oh, tis me darling mother. Sure now, sir, will you be after going before me mother goes for a frying pan?
7: Your mother, but she's only a girl.
0: Tell him, da.
1: Yes. Sure she is. We get married early in Ireland, be jeepers.
0: Sure, when she was 11.
3: What on earth is happening here?
0: Oh, my dear old gran. Please go, Colonel, before me old gran has one of her funny turns. Oh, sure, she's an awful sight. Her face goes green and yellow. It's called Irish distemper.
5: Jimmy, will you stop this nonsense? What is it, sir?
7: Madam, my name is Colonel Saunderson, and I'm trying to see Mr. Sinclair.
5: Oh, I see. Well, he's in the lounge there.
0: Oh, heck.
5: Having a meeting of the Old Age Pensioners Committee.
7: What do you mean, it's started, madam?
5: Well, yes, at 6:30.
0: Ma'am, he's an English spy.
7: May I please go in?
5: Well, of course. Come in.
7: Oh, thank you, madam. Perhaps I can talk to you again later, boy. You little leprechaun.
0: Remember, it's bad luck to hit one of the little people.
7: Oh, there you are, Sinclair.
8: We didn't expect you, Colonel.
7: Well, I wouldn't be here, but I've heard that you've been calling me things behind my back. You and Twig here. What?
9: I'm so proud of you, Colonel, listening to tittle-tattle.
5: Jimmy, what was going on there?
0: I'll tell you when I get back, ma'am.
5: You'll tell me now. You're not going anywhere till I find out what you've been saying.
0: It's nothing, ma'am, as Mr. Twig said. It's just a lot of tittle-tattle. Nothing but tittle-tattle.
8: Jimmy, come here. What's all this? What have you been up to with the Colonel?
0: I know what I will be up to with the Colonel. As Arthur Haynes says on the telly, I'll be up to me neck in muck and bullets.
10: Those involved with the Fitzroy this week were Peter Sinclair as grandfather, Patricia Burke as mother, Danny Ross as Alfie Hall, Diana Day as Susan, with Derek Giler and Jack Watson. The recorded program was written by James Casey and Frank Roscoe, produced by James Casey, and starred Jimmy Clitheroe as the kid himself.
0: Well, I was dead lucky I didn't get smacked. Mr. Twig spoke up for me. He said, "Don't hit him, Peter. He wasn't being malicious. Not a malicious." Anyway, me grandad was in a good mood because they voted him chairman after all. Would you believe it? All that trouble I had to keep the colonel away, and he was only coming to the meeting to tell them he was going abroad and wouldn't be able to stand for chairman this year. Don't some soldiers' mothers have them? Hello!
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12: Time to meet the men from the ministry. We're off for another canter down the corridors of power with Norma Ronald, Ronald Baddeley, John Graham, Corinna Marlowe, and the men from the ministry, Richard Murdoch and Derek Giler. In the General Assistance Office, top executives stand by to help any government department that's overloaded. These are dedicated men steeped in Whitehall tradition.
13: Now, what have you been doing?
14: London's dustman.
13: London's dustman?
14: Yes. As you know, they've been pretty fed up lately. In fact, one could almost say they've been down in the dumps.
13: Oh, yeah, they demanded higher pay.
14: That's right. Well, the GLC can't afford to pay them more, but they hit on a marvellous idea to keep them quiet.
13: What was that?
14: It might placate the dustmen if we gave them new uniforms. So I followed it up. Look, over there, in that facility box.
13: This one, Mr. Lamb?
14: Yes, it's a sample uniform specially designed to improve the dustman's image.
13: Flared blue denim trousers and a canvas smock. Oh, here. What's this written across the chest?
14: That's a slogan I've invented for the dustman. Always at your disposal.
13: Very clever, Mr. Lamb.
14: And I thought of another slogan to be painted on the side of their dust carts. Service with a smell.
13: Oh, the dustman will be pleased.
14: Yes, I hope so, Mildred. Oh, and by the way, we're not calling them dustmen anymore. They'll be known as British Ecology Removal Coordinators. Berks, for short.
13: And after that, I should think they'll see things quite different.
14: I'm sure they will. Mind you, I don't know why I'm always landed with these mundane jobs while Mr. Lennox Brown gets all the smart ones.
13: Yeah, that's true. This helping the Prime Minister's really gone to his head. Especially the arrangements for tomorrow night's ceremony.
14: What ceremony is that, Mildred?
13: Oh, it's at the Guildhall. The PM's going to present the Lord Mayor with a new chain.
14: Really?
13: He's making a presentation at this big banquet.
14: Isn't that typical? And no doubt Mr. Lennox Brown will be there eating all that posh nosh.
13: Yeah, and drinking champagne out of silver giblets. You know what he's like with free booze?
14: Yeah, he'll have two glasses and make a spectacle of himself.
15: Morning, Mildred.
7: Hello, too.
14: How do you do?
7: Sorry, I'm late. I had to drop in at number 10 again.
14: You have all the luck, one.
7: It's not luck, too. I have a certain inborn flair for handling top-level assignments. Over this morning, the PM said to me...
13: Would you like a donut with your 11s?
7: No, Mildred. I've more important things on my mind than donuts. Well, perhaps just a small one here. I was saying, I think I might even be asked to attend tomorrow's banquet. Can't you picture it? The PM sitting on my left hand, the Lord Mayor sitting on my right hand.
13: Hey, how will you eat this food?
14: What exactly have you been doing for the PM's office, man?
7: Well, several things. But in particular, I've organized the making of the Lord Mayor's chain. A magnificent creation to gold, of course, with sapphires and rubies all over it.
14: My word.
7: Yes, well, you'll have a chance to see it. It's being delivered here tomorrow for a final check before I take it to the Guildhall.
14: The permanent undersecretary should be pleased for once.
7: I haven't seen Sir Gregory lately. I suppose he's as busy as ever with Miss Bentwater from the typing pool.
13: Yeah, that's right, sir. He's trying to get her promoted. Says she's the best little tarpist he's ever laid his hands on.
14: I think he's just a lecherous old fool.
16: Oh, there you are, you two.
7: Oh, Sir Fullery. I mean, Sir Lecher. Oh, Sir Gregory, it's so nice of you to drop in, sir.
14: Yes. Good morning, Sir Gregory.
16: I wanted to tell you to get the new dustman's uniform across to the dustman's union. They wish to see that sample before it's issued to their members.
14: The dustman's union, sir?
16: That's right, the Amalgamation of General Refuse Operatives, AGRO.
14: Of course, I'll see they get it in 24 hours.
16: Good, good. And now, if you'd be kind enough to leave the room, Miss Murphy, I want to have a man-to-man talk with Mr. Lennox Brown and Mr. Lamb.
13: Well, I never wish to protrude, I'm sure.
16: Thank you, Miss Muffin. Shut the door, won't you? Now, we're all men of the world, what? With

0: blood in our veins.
1: Are we?
0: Well, you may be an exception. But the point is, I need your help in a matter of some delicacy.
2: Yes.
0: I dare say you know that I've taken an interest in young Daphne Bentwater from the typing pool.
1: Ah.
0: Well, tomorrow is Daphne's birthday, and I've bought her a little present.
1: Oh, very generous of you, sir.
0: It was. Cost me £10.50, including VAT. Now, I have it here. It's a see-through peekaboo nightdress. Look.
1: Oh. Very scanty, sir.
0: Well, why not, eh? What? Oh, can't you imagine that saucy little minx in this one?
3: Sit down.
0: No, I'll be all right. I'll just take one of my tablets. Yes, as I was saying, I've put the nitrous in a ministry box so that when she gets it, she'll think it's work. Now imagine her face when she opens it.
1: Oh, I'm sure it will be radiant, sir.
4: But why exactly are you telling us all this, sir?
0: Well, I'll tell you, Lennox Barton. I'll have to give it to Daphne in the morning.
1: Oh.
0: At the nightdress, that is.
1: Yes.
0: Now, she's out of town on a course all this week, except for tomorrow morning.
3: Miss Bentwater's on a course, sir?
0: Yes, I put her up one of these executive talent spotting schemes. That girl's got something, Lamb. She has great things in front of her.
3: Yes, I've noticed them.
0: Well, happily, as I said, she'll be here tomorrow morning. But unhappily, so will my wife.
4: Lady Pitkin is coming here, sir?
0: Only briefly, I'm pleased to say. She's up in town for a BBC meeting.
3: BBC?
0: Not that BBC. She's chairman of a group called Bring Back the Cat. Tomorrow's their annual conference.
3: Oh, I see.
0: Yeah, well, she said she might drop into my office during one of their breaks. That means she'll be snooping and prying all over the place, and I don't want her finding Daphne's nightdress.
4: Ah, so you'd like us to look after it for you?
0: Exactly.
4: Yes.
0: Keep it in a safe place down here. And tomorrow morning, when my wife's gone, I'll collect it and take it to Daphne. Understood?
4: Indeed, sir, yes.
0: What the eye doesn't see, eh? Well done, both of you. I shall remember this.
3: Oh, what an awful man. I've heard Lady Pitkin's a bit of a dragon, but I can't help feeling sorry for her.
1: They say she once asked Sir Gregory for a mink.
3: Did he give her one?
1: No, he gave her a map of Canada and a gun.
5: Here we are, sir. This box just arrived with the Lord Mayor's change.
1: Ah, yes. Thank you, Mildred. That's got the day off to a good start.
5: What are them tiny words written round the edge, sir?
1: That's an old Greek motto. Guard thine honour.
3: I didn't know you could read Greek, huh?
1: Well, naturally I can. Hmm. Although in this case it's written in English, see?
0: Oh, there you are, you two.
1: Oh, good morning, sir.
0: Oh, stop chattering, man, and listen. Oh. Now, I've had to change my plans due to this dustman problem.
3: Oh, dear. I hear they're going slow.
0: Yes, problems everywhere. Lord Stilton's formed a committee to deal with that huge pile of garbage at the end of Whitehall. He wants me to sit on it.
1: A wise choice, sir.
0: Well, he's called the first meeting for this morning, which means I shan't be able to deliver Miss Bentwater's present. Miss Merton, perhaps you'd be kind enough to take it along to her office.
5: Oh, very well, sir. Though I doubt if she'll be in yet.
0: Well, just leave the box on her desk. Oh, and put this card beside it.
5: Yes, sir.
0: That nightdress is so right for Daphne. I felt it needed a message. I put, the moment I saw this, I thought of you.
3: Better take a tablet, Sir Gregory.
4: It's a pity this meeting prevents your seeing her, sir.
0: Well, there are compensations. I shan't be here when my wife calls, either.
1: Ah.
0: So, you're to receive her instead.
1: Oh.
0: Now, I've told the hall porter you'll be dealing with her. As soon as Lady Pitkin arrives, he'll send her up.
3: He can be awfully satirical.
0: Now, just tell her I've been summoned to the meeting. Oh, and give her this, will you?
1: Yes, sir?
0: She won't have had time to shop today, so I bought these at Harridge's for tonight's supper.
1: Oh, something exotic, sir. Truffles, perhaps, and prawns in aspic.
0: Oh, don't be silly, Lennox Brown. It's for my wife. It's a string of sausages. Now, you take them, Lamb.
3: Yes, Sir Gregory. I'll keep them in my in-tray and move them to my out-tray when Lady Pitkin calls.
0: Oh, look out, man. The paperback's bursting.
3: Oh, yes, sir. Right. I'll put them in one of these new boxes.
0: Right. Well, there's no time to waste. I mustn't keep Lord Stilton waiting.
3: We're certainly doing Sir Gregory some good turns. Perhaps he'll do us a good turn and grant us that request I put in.
1: Oh, I doubt it, too. He gave us last Boxing Day off.
3: Anyway, Mildred, you better get that box along.

0: Miss Bentwalter's office.
1: Ah, that sounds like Mildred now, too.
2: Well, sir, I did as Sir Gregory said. Daphne Bentwalter wasn't in, so I left his present beside her typewriter.
1: Well done.
2: Oh, and Lady Pitkin's just arrived, sir. Shall I ask her to come in?
1: Oh, yes, Mildred, I'm afraid we haven't any option.
0: Oh, I don't think I've ever met Sir Gregory's wife. I suppose she's a fearful old monster with big shoes and wool knickers.
1: That's not entirely true, Tim. Oh. She hasn't got big shoes.
3: Ah, there you are, you two.
1: Oh, good morning, Lady Pitkin.
3: Now stop chattering, man, and listen. The hall porter tells me my husband isn't in.
1: Sir Gregory has been called away, see, on urgent government business.
3: Oh, not that old story again. You mean he sneaked off to the Stripperama Club? Don't think I don't know what the old goat gets up to.
1: I do assure you, madam, Sir Gregory has indeed been called to a conference on a very urgent matter.
3: Rubbish!
1: Exactly. And he asked us to give you this. He collected it on his way to the office this morning.
3: I see. Yes. Well, I can't waste any more time here.
1: No.
3: I have to return to my BBC meeting. I'm striving to bring in the cat, you know.
0: Oh, has he been out all night?
3: What did you say, ma'am?
1: Take no notice of my colleague, Lady Pitkin. I'm afraid he's been overworking.
3: Let's not enter the realms of fantasy. I know what goes on in this place. Bah!
1: An odd woman. Do you think she was sneering or simply baring her teeth?
0: Never mind, man. She's taken the sausages.
1: I'd have thought she ate only raw meat.
4: Lennox Brown! Len, you imbeciles!
1: Oh, Sir Gregory, we thought you were still at Lord Stilton's conference.
4: We broke for lunch 20 minutes ago, and as soon as I got to my office, there was a phone call from my wife. She'd opened that box you handed her.
0: Oh, good. We gave her the sausages, like you said.
4: You did not give her the sausages. The box she took contained Miss Bentwater's see-through peekaboo nightdress.
0: Oh, dear.
1: Oh, Gloria. Lady Pitkin must be furious.
4: She's not furious. She's delighted. She thinks I bought it for her. As a little gift.
0: Is that bad?
4: Not just bad, it's disastrous. She's threatening to wear it tonight. For me. Babbling on about a second honeymoon. It's a catastrophe. 30 years I've spent alienating that woman. I knew I'd do all the good work in 5 minutes.
0: Sorry, Sir Gregory.
4: And not only that. We've lost Miss Bentwater's nightdress. I've wasted £10.50.
0: Yeah, including VAT.
4: I'll be quiet, man. I'll have to buy another nightdress for Daphne now. Just a minute. Miss Bentwater's box was delivered, wasn't it? And if my wife got the nightdress, what did Miss Bentwater get?
1: Why don't we have a nice cup of tea?
4: Don't burke the issue, Lennox Brown. She must have got the string of sausages.
1: String of sausages?
4: Yes, man, a string of prime pork sausages. She's a raving man.
0: She isn't Jewish, is she?
4: No, silence. She's got a string of sausages accompanied by my note. The moment I saw this, I thought of you.
1: Well, maybe it's not too late, sir. Now, perhaps Miss Bentwater isn't in yet, you see. Now, I'll send Mildred to bring the box back. Excuse me, sir.
5: Yes,
1: thank you, sir. Hello, Lennox Brown, General Assistance Department.
6: Daphne Bentwater speaking.
1: Yes. Sir Gregory? Please, Sir Gregory, yes. It's Miss Bentwater.
4: Good grief, she came into ribbons. She's opened that box with a string of sausages. Hello, my little lotus blossom. Let me explain.
6: Barney, I'm so thrilled.
4: Well, you see, what happened? You're what, Daphne?
6: I'm thrilled, Barney dear.
4: Oh. Oh, then you haven't opened that box I sent you.
6: Of course I've opened it. And I immediately put your present round my neck.
4: You put it round your neck?
6: And I'm going to wear it next time you take me out.
4: You're going to wear it next time I take you out?
0: Are you all right, Sir Gregory? You've got a funny colour.
4: She's going to wear the sausages round her neck.
0: Perhaps it's one of these teenage trends.
4: Daphne, it's nice to know my little Rosebud has a sense of humour, but you...
6: Loveliest necklace I ever saw. It's almost like gold.
4: What?
6: And all those pretty stones. And that cheeky motto, God thine honor. As if I wouldn't.
4: Gold, stones, motto, by thunder, you sent her the Lord Mayor's chain.
6: Some of these jewels look almost real.
4: They are real. No, I mean, they are really a lot of rubbish. Quite worthless.
6: Oh.
4: You've been sent the wrong box, Daphne. That imitation gold chain is an old piece of junk. Now, just you pop it back to me, and I'll change it for something nice.
6: I don't want it changed. I like it.
4: Of course you don't like it, Daphne. And you must let me have it back, because it's urgently needed for a stupid old ceremony.
6: Oh.
4: Yeah, well, we'll send someone to collect that necklace at once.
6: It's rude to take back presents.
4: Well, I'll tell you what, my precious. I've bought you something special for your birthday, something to wear. Now, it's not here at the moment. It's being delivered, you see. And much nicer than a stupid old chain.
6: Oh, all right, then. You can have the chain back. But you are funny, Bunny.
4: You half-witted blockheads! If this weren't urgent, I'd kick you both through the window.
0: Oh, thank you, sir.
4: Now, there's no time to lose. No time to lose at all. Send Miss Murphy in to get that chain back. It's due at the Guildhall by mid-afternoon.
1: It'll be all right, sir.
4: No thanks to you. Oh. And I'll have to fork out another £10 for a nightdress for Daphne.
0: £10.50, sir, the BAT.
4: Oh, shut up! Now, I must go and cash a check. And see that you're in this office when I get back here in 15 minutes, sir.
2: Here we are, Mr. Lennox Brown. I've got this box back from Miss Bentwater. I must say, she wasn't very pleased.
1: Yes, well, never mind, never mind. At least we have the Lord Mayor's chain.
4: No, I didn't have time to go out and cash a check. I drew some money from the Ministry Emergency Fund.
1: Ministry Emergency Fund?
4: Well, if buying a nightdress to keep Miss Bentwater sweet isn't an emergency, I don't know what is.
1: Perhaps it could come under current affairs.
4: Well, now, I have to get back to Lord Stilton's committee about two things before I go. Give me the box with the sausages. I'll take them home this afternoon.
0: Yeah, here you are, sir.
4: All right. And now the second thing. Take this money, Lennox Brown.
1: Thank you, sir.
4: Now I want you and Lamb to go to that boutique on the corner and buy a nightdress.
1: But I couldn't do that. I'm a man.
4: Well, then Lamb can do it.
0: But I've got to go to the Dustman's Union, and Mr. Lennox Brown has to take the chain to the Guildhall.
4: Oh, don't argue, you two. Do your toad. You can do those jobs afterwards. Get that nightdress first, on the way, or else.
2: Who fancy?
1: And why are you laughing, Mildred?
2: I never thought I'd see the day when you two had to buy a see-through peekaboo nightdress.
1: Oh.
2: It's a bit of a grin, isn't it?
0: What an extraordinary place, man. Why is it called a boutique?
1: Because it sells those funny thick boots, I suppose. By Jove, look at all those ladies. I say, too, there's no sign of any nightdresses.
0: Look out, man, there's a woman coming over.
1: What? Oh.
5: Can I help you, gentlemen?
1: Oh, well, we'd like to buy well, my colleague will explain, madam, you see.
0: Yeah, we want to buy one of those things you see through but shouldn't see through if the lady isn't a lady or if it isn't your wife or his wife.
5: I'm afraid I don't quite follow.
1: Perhaps we could talk to a male assistant. This is a matter of some delicacy, you understand.
5: Oh, very well, then. Trevor, over here, please.
1: Ah, now, this will be better too, you see. We can explain things man to man.
7: Hello, ducky. What can I do for you?
1: Oh, yes. I'd like to buy a peekaboo nightdress, young man.
7: What size are you? Shall I take your inside leg measurements?
1: It's not for me. Gay.
7: Oh, I see. Oh, yes, it's for your personal friend here.
0: Certainly not. I don't want a see-through nightdress.
7: Oh, well, you live your life, ducky, but if you haven't tried it, don't knock it.
0: I'm doing a favour for Sir Gregory.
7: Oh, nice. Artistic gentleman, is he?
1: Not at all, not at all. He has to replace his girlfriend's nightdress.
7: Oh, yes, I see. What bust?
0: Nothing bust. He just got lost.
1: Look, never mind all this. We'll just take that one on the counter because we're in a hurry, you see.
7: Well, that'll be £10.50, including VAT. Shall I have a gift wrap, ducky?
1: No. We'll put it in this box that we've brought.
7: Oh, yes. Very well, then. Suit yourselves.
1: Sir Gregory wanted Miss Bentwater to have it in the ministry box as a surprise, remember?
0: Good thinking, Monday. Yeah.
7: Thanks very much, boys. Cheery bye. Have fun.
1: Ooh, what a ghastly place.
8: I'm glad I'm out of there, too. Yeah.
0: Well, I'm off to the Dustman's Union.
4: Yes, and I must get across to Guildhall with this chain.
0: Yeah. What do we do with the nightdress? I don't want to carry it round with me.
8: No, neither do I, too. Look, tell you what.
0: Yeah?
8: That boutique must have a delivery service. Pop back and have them send this box to Miss Bentwater. Well, too, it's been a long day, hasn't it? A long day. Yes, it's as well they didn't invite me to stay for the Guildhall ceremony.
0: The Dustman's Union have a most impressive office.
8: Really?
0: In a place called Refuse House. Oh. There's a big coat of arms over the door, crossed herringbones on a field of bottles supported by tomcats rampant.
8: And you showed them the new uniform?
0: No, the president wasn't there. I left the box with his deputy.
8: Oh. Lennox Brown.
9: Petkin here.
10: Oh, hello, Sir Gregory.
9: You've done it again. I'm at home with this box you gave me for my wife. It was supposed to contain sausages. Yeah. You are big nitwit. You gave me the box with the Lord Mayor's train.
10: No.
9: My wife thinks I've gone potty about her. First she's got the nightdress, now I've brought her this giant necklace.
8: Well, I'm truly sorry, Sir Gregory. I'd...
9: Not half so sorry as I am. She spent the last half hour chasing me around the garden. At one point she grabbed me by the hollyhocks.
8: Well, Sir Gregory, there's many a good tune played on an old fiddle. The second time around is often the best, they say.
9: Oh, don't talk dribble. If she's got the Lord Mayor's chain, the second nightdress, the one you bought this afternoon must have gone to the Guildhall.
8: Oh, what are we going to do, sir?
9: There's no time to get the right box to them now. The ceremony starts in half an hour. All you can do is stop them opening the wrong box. You and Lamb, get over there at once. Interrupt the ceremony if necessary. We cannot have the PM putting a nightdress over the Lord Mayor's head.
8: We certainly can't, sir, no.
9: The whole thing's being televised. Millions will be watching.
11: Hello, viewers. Well, as you probably gathered, this is Forth Robinson here. And I'm at the Guildhall for tonight's great ceremony, at which the Prime Minister will present the Lord Mayor with his new symbol of office. The solemn procession has arrived at the platform, led by the city's aldermen. They're in the picture now. You can see their livery. Some of the others look livery too.
12: You say it's been the drinking.
11: Uh-huh. The Prime Minister waits to greet them. Before him, the box containing the presentation. By ancient tradition, this hasn't been opened to preserve the element of surprise. My word, there's some sort of disturbance at the back of the hall. Two men are running up the aisle shouting and waving their arms. They're yelling something about the Lord Mayor's nightdress. Probably bowler-hatted hippies on a trip. No, they've been seized by the flunkies, which must be extremely painful. And they're being frog-marched from the hall. The Prime Minister opens the box, and carefully removing the chain, he hangs it round the Lord Mayor's neck. But what a curious chain of office it is. A most unusual design. In all honesty, it looks just like a string of sausages.
9: Last night's ceremony was an utter fiasco, Lennox Brown. As for you, Lamb, you're a permanent fiasco.
2: Excuse me, sir, but have you seen this morning's paper?
9: No, I haven't, Miss Murphy. And I suppose the Lord Mayor is going to sue the lot of us.
2: No, sir. According to the paper, he's delighted.
9: Delighted?
8: By Jove, sir, she's right.
9: What?
8: Yes, as the Lord Mayor of London left the Guildhall last night with a string of sausages around his neck, he described the great pleasure this brought him. He reminded reporters that he was master of the Guild of Butchers, and this was clearly a symbol of his ancient craft. The Prime Minister's imaginative gesture was, in fact, a revival of an ancient custom.
0: One, we're saved, so everything's all right.
9: Well, come to think of it, it was an imaginative gesture. I think the PM will be rather pleased with me. Imagine, you two thought he was going to get the nightdress.
8: One tiny point, sir. Who did get the nightdress? Hello, Lennox Brown here.
13: And Fred Mallet here, president of the Dustman's Union.
8: Ah, yes, yes. You've received the new sample uniform. Have you any comment?
9: Yes, I perish in half. Looks like a ruddy see-through nighty.
8: Oh, the dustman. The dustman got the nighty.
9: What? Well, we've had enough, mate. First you won't pay higher wages. Now you're taking the mickey. We are coming out on strike.
13: And here is the news, read by John Marsh. As the dustman strike enters its fourth week, there have been complaints in Parliament of mounds of refuse all over London. The Prime Minister agreed to go into them. The strike has been peaceful so far, with little picketing. The union president said today, "We're anxious to put this thing right, and it'll never get right if you picket." He added that London's dustmen deeply resented their proposed new uniform, which looked like a peekaboo nightdress. All his members refused to wear it, with the exception of an odd couple in Chelsea. The dustman's union secretary showed reporters a letter he'd received from the ministry. This ended, "Please return to work at once. London is now full of garbage, and there's an appalling smell from your obedient servant, Richard Lamb."
4: "And you two, I've called you to my office to give you a piece of my mind. It's incredible that two men could cause such chaos. Rubbish piling up everywhere. I couldn't get into my house if I wanted to."
1: You don't want to, sir?"
4: "No, I do not. My wife turned extremely vicious when I told her I wanted that chain back. In the end, I had to get it from her neck with a hacksaw."
0: "Try to look on the bright side, Sir Gregory. I hear Miss Bentwater's back from her course. She'll have opened your present by now."
4: "Pitkin here."
6: "You rotten old pig. I'll kill you."
4: "Daphne, is something the matter, my cherub?"
6: "This is your idea of a joke, is it? You promised me something to wear and send me denim trousers and a canvas stock with writing all over them."
4: "Writing?"
6: "In big letters on the front. Always at your disposal." "You dirty old goat."
4: "Daphne, really?"
6: "And right across the back it says, garbage operative.
4: Lennox Brown? Lamb? 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
22: 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And here he is, the mascot of the Cleveland Indians, the great white nose, Bob Hope!
3: Thank you, Indians. How do you do, ladies and gentlemen? This is Bob back in Hollywood on the first day of Spring Hope, telling you all that at long last, spring is here, the romantic season we all hold dear, when a young man's fancy turns to what Alvin Barkley has been thinking about all year. No, isn't that good? Yes, sir, it's great to be back in Los Angeles. Mayor Barron was at the airport to greet me. He gave me the airwork to the city. And Paramount had a bunch of big shots waiting for my plane, but they all missed. When I arrived back, I heard three bands playing and saw 15 giant searchlights. I said, in my honor, a guy said, no, they just opened a salami counter in the Rexall drugstore. I've been playing in vaudeville for the last 3 weeks, and the audiences were wonderful. I won't say how they received me, but after the first show, I took out insurance with Prudential. After the second show, Prudential took out insurance with Metropolitan. But I don't mind traveling. I've done a lot of flying. I don't think there's a seat on United Airlines I haven't been under. When we took off from New York, the stewardess bellied me into my seat. I still don't know what it was that I said to her. But it was a great trip. That sort of sneaks up on you, doesn't it? And you hate yourself for staying there. We had a wonderful trip. Les Brown's boys really love to fly. You should have seen him arriving at the airport and climbing to 15,000 feet, and Les calling him back to wait for the plane. You know, when you... Thank you. I think I'll work this way for a while. You know, when you travel with a band, you find out what a great union the musicians have. Instead of an airline hostess, we had Petrillo in a tight skirt. Les Brown is looking for a new tuba player. The old one was used to traveling by bus and got out to stretch his legs over Syracuse. And we almost lost Eddie, the sax player, over Ohio. A flying saucer went by and he leaned out of the window and tried to drink out of it. It was so smoky inside the plane, an eagle flew along for 300 miles looking in a window. He thought it was television. He wanted an introduction to Frankie Lane's Wild Goose. It was a real great trip, and the band treated me like I was one of them. They even let me play a game with them on the plane, Blind Man's Bluff with the door open. You know, the Cleveland Indians are here in the audience tonight to see the show, and we certainly want to welcome them. It's nice to see you, boys. You know, the boys are in town for spring training. That means no drinking, no smoking, and no girls. Look at their condition. Digger Odell's been following them with a basket for 3 days. The Indians are a wealthy team, you know. They don't lay off during the winter. They run around the country yelling, Pontiac, fine car. But the boys look good to me. These boys have taken off so much weight in spring training. Yesterday, Boudreaux slid into third, and his uniform was just rounding second. But I love baseball. Where else could you find 18 men running around on a diamond except in Ali Khan's house? I think they'll have a big season. And this year I had a plan where Cleveland couldn't lose a single ball game. But Happy Chandler said I couldn't take a gun into the bleachers. Thank you very much.
5: You know, Hi, I think dress-up parties are so much fun.
7: Well, Doris, a man always thinks formal dress is too much trouble, but then it is nice to see the ladies looking their prettiest.
5: You should have been at the party I went to the other night. So many lovely gowns, most of them off the shoulder.
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0: Oh, this is our 50th wedding anniversary. How are you feeling?
1: Oh, I don't know, Ma. I can't kick.
0: Well, why not?
1: At my age, my leg's liable to fall off.
0: Well, you ain't as pert as you were back around 1910.
1: You're right, Ma. Back in them days, I was a high flyer.
0: Eh?
1: I said I was a high flyer.
0: Yeah, but about 5 years ago, one of your motors conked out.
1: Oh, don't forget, I've been bucking a headwind.
0: Oh, golly Moses, Pa. I never thought I'd wind up marrying you.
1: Yeah, it sure was a long time ago. Dearie, do you remember when most gents owned a pair of spats, wing collars and derby hats? Well, I'm all set for meeting a cutie. One of them ought to come by this corner any minute. I think I'll take off my chicken inspector badge and put on that new one. Says, squeeze me, kid, I'm a lemon. No, maybe I better wear the other one. It's jazzier. It says, they call me Kid Pepper. You can't shake me. Better fit than you can stuff. There comes a little cutie down now. Hi there, chicken. Where'd you get those goo-goo eyes?
0: Well, aren't you the fresh one? But where have you been all my life?
1: Where have I been? I'm like the fat lady who took off her girdle. I've been all over the place.
0: Yeah. Oh, you're too much of a dandy for me. Skip the gutter, kid.
1: Wait a minute. Come back, dag nabbit. I sure wish I knew what was wrong with me and the girls. What I need is somebody to talk to who could give me some advice.
2: Excuse me, boy. My name's Beatrice Fairfax.
3: What do you want?
2: I noticed that chickens give you the go-by, and I'm going to help you. I'm selling a perfume here that really gets the dames.
3: Is it powerful?
2: Powerful. You've heard of one called Conflict, and then there's one named Surrender, another one called I Give In.
3: Yes.
2: This one's called Hello, Operator, Get the Police.
3: Will it attract women to me?
2: Like a bear's attracted to honey. I use it myself.
3: Well, did you get lots of girls?
2: No, but I met a beautiful grizzly. Put that in your pocket, boy. That'll be $1. You got any more money?
3: Yep.
2: Then here's something else you'll need. It's a book called What Every Young Man Should Know.
3: What Every Young Man Should Know.
2: Yep, that'll be $1.50. And here's another book you ought to have. It's called What Every Young Girl Should Know.
3: Well, why do I need that?
2: If you're going to ask the question, you ought to know the answers.
1: Well, hiya, Dory. Here I am again.
0: Say, you're dressed pretty snappy. What's that hanging down from your straw hat?
1: A string, so I won't lose it. And I got another string running down my sleeves to my mittens, and another string running down my pant legs to my shoes.
0: Gee, it must make you feel like a jumping jack.
1: Yeah, yesterday I tipped my hat to a lady and shinnied up a telephone pole.
0: Well, Robert, you might as well come in.
1: Are you going to get cuddly tonight, or is your mother home?
0: She's here, but I don't think she'll bother us.
4: Doris? Who's that just came in the front door?
0: It's Robert.
4: Did he bring his bicycle in the front room like he did last time?
0: No, he didn't bring his bicycle in the front room.
1: Hurry up, Dory. Give me a kiss before she comes in.
4: He did, too. I can hear one of the tires leaking.
0: Oh, Mother.
4: Well, I want to talk to Robert. Now, see here, young man. You've been sparking with my daughter for 2 years.
1: Well, what about it?
4: Well, your prospects aren't any too good. Doris could be going with a banker, and she knows an architect who just built a big, expensive building. What kind of a job is it that you've got? In a bakery draining jelly out of yesterday's donut.
1: I also fan the hot bread. I give loyalty tests to the Russian ride. Yes. Well, look.
3: I don't have much time to spend with Dory, and I just...
4: Well, don't you fret about me, Robert. I've decided that you're a boy who can be trusted. So tonight I'm going to let you sit on the couch with the lights turned down real low.
3: Gee, that's swell. Do you mean it, honest?
4: Yes, and if you behave yourself, tomorrow night I'll let Doris stay in the room with you.
5: When we waltzed to the Susie Band, my, wasn't the music grand.
6: Chowder parties down by the seashore, every 4th of July.
0: Robert, this is the last time I'm coming to Coney Island with you. You've just been sitting here on the beach ogling all the girls in bathing suits.
3: I have not.
0: You have, too? All afternoon, your eyeballs have been going in and out with the tide.
3: Boy, these 1914 bathing suits are pretty saucy.
0: Well, men's suits are, too. Look how daring yours is. The sleeves only come down to your elbows. And I can see right through those buttonholes in your leather leggings.
3: Well, it's pretty handy in the water. The back end opens up into a lobster trap. Here's some beach talk. Well, you gotta admit you're gonna marry a he-man. How do you like the hair on my chest?
0: Oh, gee, it's swell.
3: I would have had more than one, but I ran out of Vigoro.
0: Oh, gee, it's wonderful being married, Robert. And I'm so happy for our anniversary you gave me this Model T Ford.
3: Yeah. Wait till I slip into my raccoon coat, my beaver tail with a hat, and we'll take a joyride over to the dance. First, it'll have to be cranked. Didn't work that time. Have to try it again. Well, I guess it needs more cranking.
0: Now, Robert, don't you get all tired out for the dance.
3: Now, don't worry about me. Just keep cranking. Sure is some bus, huh? We never did get the flivver started that night, did we? Come here, you little rascal. Give me a kiss.
0: Oh, now, don't you be kittenish, Paul. It's getting so it isn't any fun to kiss you anymore.
3: It ain't?
0: No. The last time the clothespins fell off and your pucker collapsed.
3: You ain't sorry you married me, Ma, are you?
0: No, Robert. I've been happy every minute of the time. It's just been one long honeymoon. I was just thinking the other day. Here you are, 78 years old, but you've got the zip and the pep of an 18-year-old boy.
3: Yes.
2: You've got the pep of an 18-year-old boy?
3: Yes, why?
2: I'm a scout for the Cleveland Indians.

Ladies and gentlemen, our guest tonight needs no introduction. When you hear his theme song, you'll all know who he is. Theme song, please. Here he is, Bing Crosby.

0: Wonderful.
1: Wonderful.
2: That was My Foolish Heart, sung by the sound effects man on the Gary Crosby Show.
1: What's this? I haven't seen you lately, Robert. How come you haven't been out to the house?
2: Hmm? Oh, I've been on tour. But tell me, how are things over at Boys Town?
1: Say, now that you mention it, I do recall reading about you at the New York Paramount. They tell me that you cut, mowed, and stacked all the happy green stuff on Broadway.
2: Oh, don't knock my racket, kid. I have to work for a living. My family doesn't support me.
1: I must tell you, Hydrogen Head, I read about you breaking all those records. I'll tell him when he comes. All those records you broke at the New York Paramount. You were a smash. You must come back loaded with loot. How much have we got?
2: I'm empty. After taxes, I didn't even have enough left to pay my bill at the Waldorf Astoria.
1: You did? Well, what did you do?
2: I'm going to have to work it off.
1: You mean?
2: Yes, you're looking at the head flower girl for Elizabeth Taylor's wedding.
1: I want to be the page boy. Carry the train.
2: You must have had a pretty rough time on March 15th yourself, Gramps. Tell me, how'd you feel when you saw your income tax bill?
1: I felt like President Truman when that boat started rocking. Tell me something, though, Flaxid. Where did you...
2: Flaxid, I'll be back. I want to look that up.
1: Go away. Come back here. Tell me, where did you assemble all the energy, eh? The energy that enough to do to six shows a day for 2 weeks, and then you fly around the country doing one-night stands after that.
2: Well, after all, some of us are not quite as old as some others I could mention. Who are much older than some of us, aren't you? You're falling apart, Dad. You're going to pot. Just look at that stomach. What do? Buy him by the carton?
1: Well, since you've turned the conversation physique-wise, there's something about yours that puzzles me.
2: What is it?
1: Are those your hips, or are you carrying a lovely bunch of coconuts? Production you have.
2: Oh, you're getting ready for the Palladium. Should we stop these Chiron capers? Okay. You know, you're pretty frisky tonight,
1: Dad.
2: I'm
1: gay tonight.
2: What happened? Did you stop off at Thrifty's for a double Lydia Pinkham?
1: Oh, we've run to a customer.
2: Two straws. Anything exciting happened while I was away?
1: Exciting? Well, my new picture just came out.
2: I know, I saw it, and there's one thing I'm curious about.
1: What's that?
2: Wasn't that an unusual name they gave you, Francis?
1: See here, Sagmop. Francis is that picture about the talking mule.
2: Oh, I'm sorry. The ears fooled me. I apologize. I apologize to Francis.
1: Actually, friend, I haven't been around Paramount too much myself lately. After I finished Riding High, which incidentally has its world premiere April 1st at Front Royal, Virginia.
2: Take your time. We're not going out.
1: Well, right after I finished that picture, Doc Stevens hit me with that shiver here, you know.
2: He did, really?
1: Say, incidentally, it was very nice of you to pay me the visit in the hospital. I appreciate it.
2: We had laughs that day, didn't we?
1: I'll never forget it if I live to be 100.
2: Again. But really, I'm glad your operation went okay and they got through your money belt, Dad. I really am. Seven layers.
1: First class.
2: Still has the big bills. Go ahead.
1: Everything was fine. It was just fine. Of course, I did have a bit of trouble when they first wheeled me into the hospital.
2: What do you mean?
1: Well, the nurses saw the name Crosby, and automatically they rushed me to the maternity ward.
2: Well, I'll never forget that afternoon I came to visit you. Oh, pardon me, nurse. My name is Bob Hope.
3: Oh, yes. Plastic surgery is right down the hall.
2: We mean too late. Stop pushing me, nurse. Stop pushing. I'm here on a visit. I'd like to see Bing Crosby.
3: Crosby? What does he look like?
2: Well, he's got a light complexion, blue eyes.
3: What color is his hair?
2: Skin. I'm sure you know him. He's the crooner.
3: You'll find him in room 17. It's down the hall.
2: Oh, thanks. Here's Bing's room. I'll go right in.
4: 9,781, 9,782.
2: Bing, put away your wallet. Playtime is over. You've got a visitor. Boy, did I have a tough time finding you. You had an appendectomy, huh?
4: Yes.
2: Well, what are you doing here in the tonsil ward?
4: Well, it's very simple. I had my appendix transcribed for release at a more convenient place.
2: That's my boy. Put his honeymoon on tape so it wouldn't interfere with the fishing season.
4: Yes.
2: Bing, I'd never believe you just had an operation. You look like a million.
4: Who showed you the bill?
2: Well, you look great, boy. Tell me, what did you do with your appendix?
4: Well, you know, Everett had his appendix taken out at the same time.
2: What does that mean?
4: Well, now you know what you're going to get next Christmas.
2: You mean...
4: Yeah, bookend.
2: With a friend, John?
4: Yeah. But you brought me a gift, Robert. You shouldn't have brought me this.
2: What did you do? I had to, after all. You're not
4: and
2: sick
4: such a big package, too.
2: Wheel it in.
4: Oh, I can't wait to open this. Yeah. I'm going to unwrap it right now.
0: Yeah. You sound like Burl.
2: Yeah. You sound like Burl's mother. Wheel it in. Listen. Bring in my package for him. You're going to unwrap it right now. It's
4: yes.
2: Right in
4: all
2: front
4: right.
2: Of me.
4: Oh, yeah.
2: All right.
4: Oh, well, just what I needed, a new golf tee.
2: Well, don't look so disappointed. It's not just an ordinary tee. It's the one they stand Mickey Rooney on during his love scene. Say, well, you don't look too comfortable, Flap. Can I do anything for you?
4: Oh, yeah. I wonder if you could help me sit up and crank up the bed, huh?
2: Oh, sure, then. There you are. Now I'll crank up the bed. Tell me, Ben. How was the operation?
4: Well, everything went fine until I needed a transfusion. Had a little trouble then because I could only find one guy in town with my type of blood.
2: Well, who was it?
4: Frank Sinatra.
2: Well, how did it work out?
4: Oh, it was murder. It was awful. When they hooked us up together, Frankie's veins sucked 2 quarts out of mine. He laid down, I got up and went home.
2: That must be solid acidophilus. Hey, Bing, how about it? I've been here 5 minutes and you haven't shown me your operation yet. Come on, kid, unveil.
4: Now look out. Look
2: oh,
4: out.
2: Come
4: now
2: on.
4: Look
2: I
4: out.
2: I want to see it.
4: You're wrinkling my nightie.
2: Oh, come on.
4: Look out.
2: Hold still.
4: Come on.
2: Let me see there.
4: Whoa. What's the matter?
2: Argyle stitches.
4: I didn't want to look like a tramp in my bare midriff bathing suit. But I want to thank you again for coming to see me, Bob. I only wish you'd told me you were going to be here.
2: Why?
4: It's simple, Charles. If I knew you were coming, I'd have baked a cake.
2: Baked a cake?
4: Baked a cake.
2: Baked a cake.
4: If I...

0: You a letter, you'd have hired a band.
1: Les Brown's band.
0: Oh, okay. Chef read the welcome mat for you.
2: You've been, huh?
0: I don't know where you came from, because I don't know where you've been.
2: That's real nice.
1: Well, look, young man with a horn, I want to tell you it was nice of you to come to see me. And I want to thank you for that gift that you sent me before my operation.
2: Oh, it was nothing.
1: But what am I supposed to do with a pink satin bed jacket?
3: Well, my sister wore it, and she had a baby girl. I thought maybe to bring you the same luck.
0: I find you, you were coming out of the cake. Hired a band. Goodness sake, if I knew you were coming out of the cake. How'd you do? How'd you do? How'd you do? I'm

the memory of this month that's set aside. Thanks to Bing Crosby, the Pittsburgh Pirates Musical Rookie of the Year. The year 1492. As usual, Lard, you batted 1,000% tonight. Ladies and gentlemen, we had a thrilling week flying United Airlines style on the way back home from the New York Paramount. We did shows in Syracuse, Cincinnati, Owensboro, St. Louis, Kansas City, and Denver with that wonderful DC-6. And brother, what warm-hearted people and what cold-hearted weather. Believe me, I've never seen so much snow. We flew to Kansas City, but it was snowing so hard that our pilot couldn't find it with a Geiger counter. Mr. Ed Kesey and Claire Jarvis and Sam Moore up there, so we landed in Olathe, Kansas, the Navy field. And the Navy took care of us, thanks to you folks in Olathe. Last night we did a show in beautiful Denver, and I really mean beautiful. And all that snow looked like an old-fashioned Christmas card. Tomorrow we'll be in Palm Springs, California for Circus Week, and the weather forecast is clear and sunny, the temperature in the 90s. What a gruesome thought. Thanks again for the privilege of meeting so many of you in person. Good luck to the Cleveland Indians, and good night, ladies and gentlemen.

0: Inside every Cape Plum, there's a nice clean stone asking to be let out. There's a very sweet sound to Cape Plums when you have them for afters.
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7: Once upon a time there was an engineer.
8: Choo-choo Charlie was his name, we hear.
7: He had an engine and he sure had fun. 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
9: Charlie says, love my good and plenty. Charlie says, really rings the bell. Charlie says, love my good and plenty. Don't know any other candy that I love so well.
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2: Once upon a time there was an engineer.
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2: He had an engine and he sure had fun. 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
4: Charlie says, love my good and plenty. Charlie says, really rings the bell. Charlie says, love my good and plenty. Don't know any other candy that I love so well.
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8: Hello.
9: What a funny way to make a living.
10: The rain in Spain stays mainly in the plain.
9: Again?
10: The rain in Spain stays mainly in the plain.
9: Again?
10: The rain in Spain stays mainly in the plain.
9: Again?
6: It's chucking it down in Madrid!
9: That's more like it, darling.
11: Higgins, you're a genius.
9: Are you Pickering?
11: Yes.
9: Well, don't. It'll never get better.

0: I say, Higgins.
1: Yes, but can you say the rain in Spain?
0: Oh, said... shut up.
1: Oh, please.
0: That was an extract from a repeat of a repeat, recently repeated on BBC Two, of a repeat of a repeat of Bernard Shaw's Pygmalion, which will be repeated later tonight. This will be followed by a repeat of Terry Scott taking a light-hearted look at varicose veins. This will be followed by a belch, which is the same as a repeat, only not so classy. I don't know about you, I'm going to the pictures.
2: I went to the pictures last night. I saw Gone with the Wind. That's another repeat.
1: Oh, please, please.
2: That's another repeat.
3: Thank you, fans. Dennis C. Carl King here. Next week, I shall be playing you my last territorial claim in Europe. Today, Mrs. Mills. Tomorrow, the world.
0: Not much difference, really.
2: I don't come here every week to listen to Dennis King doing rotten jokes.
1: I have been meaning to ask you, Tim, why do you come here every week?
2: This is the night the wife has her tuba lesson. Once a week, for the last 4 years, this handsome Frenchman has arrived at our house and... Wait a minute. I've just realized he never brings a tuba. Hello?
4: Hello, Tim. Don't worry. For the last 4 years, your wife and I have been practicing breath control.
2: What?
4: Breath control!
2: Oh.
4: But tonight, your wife has a surprise for you. Listen to this.
2: Darling, that's wonderful.
4: Thank you, darling.
2: Oh.
4: Excuse me now, mon brave. I have to flit across London and see how Mrs. Cryer is coping with 100 pipers.
2: Is she learning the tuba as well?
4: No, she's trying to cope with 100 pipers, or what?
2: Barry, what's your wife doing with 100 pipers?
0: She collects sporrans.
2: Oh.
0: Which brings me to a little recitation. Some men can smile at adversity, some at fear, some at danger, some doubt. But believe me, the man who smiles broadest of all is a Scot with his kilt inside out.
5: Hello, Cedric.
6: Hello, Clive.
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8: Hello, Petal.
9: That was the four just men.
0: And now over to Edna Platypus, who is talking to a man who sets fire to people.
10: Good evening.
11: Oh, that hurt!
0: Oh, next week Edna will be talking to a stirrup pump.
1: Inside Showbiz, in which Peter Nobble takes a glimpse behind the scenes and gets a punch in the mouth.
0: Faye Dunaway agreed to do a nude scene in her latest film, provided that everyone was barred from the set. Shooting was held up for 3 days when the doorman refused to allow Miss Dunaway on the set. He later took off his trousers and said, I'm a star, I'm a star.
2: The producers of the film Chinatown announced today they're to make a sequel. They said half an hour after finishing the picture, we felt like making another one.
1: In the canteen... In the canteen at Pinewood Studios today, Christopher Lee ordered a steak, drove it through his heart, bit the waiter in the neck and flew out of the window.
0: Is Ken Russell going commercial? Rumours are that his new film has been retitled Beethoven Meets Kung Fu.
2: Bob Dylan announced today that he is to give up his career as a singer and concentrate on his appearances in Magic Roundabout.
1: That's all from Inside Showbiz. Next week, Michael Parkinson will be in Shepherd's Bush talking to Joan Bakewell, who won't be answering as she'll be in Sidcup.
0: I say, you fellows, my sister's getting married tomorrow in China. Mother wanted her to get married in velvet, but you know what these modern kids are like.
2: Meanwhile, in a cinema, just behind that couple who look as though they're fighting but aren't.
0: Excuse me, miss, have you got a drink on a stick?
10: No, but I've got a chuck ice with a bad ankle.
0: Meanwhile, in the box office...
2: Roxy, you?
4: Have you got Dirty Harry at your cinema?
2: No, we don't let him in anymore.
4: Don't blame him.
0: Here is a newsflash. Police surrounded a hard-boiled egg in Chelsea today. A spokesman said later that the egg was helping police with their breakfast. Now over to the Palm Court of Grand Hotel, where the Denise King Trio are entertaining.

0: Thank you, thank you. 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And now, a complete change of mood. Listen to this, you rat bags!
1: Ladies and gents, you will not know my face,

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I came over from Jamaica to be a master baker, but now I am the third one from the right.

0: Encyclopedia of the Air, letter J.
1: Jiu-jitsu, a form of self-defense practiced by Jews.
2: There is also Catholic jitsu, which differs insofar as you hit your opponent with a cardinal.
0: Someday, when I'm awfully low, I'll have a word with Ronnie Corbett.
2: And now a word for our younger listeners.
3: Diddums.
1: And speaking of children, here is Professor Jim Spotty with some theories about them.
0: Hey, some people think that babies are found under gooseberry bushes. Some people think that a stork brings them. This is not true. What actually happens is that a daddy and a mummy get together.
3: Get him off!
0: Ow!
1: Unfortunately, Professor Spotty has been taken suddenly indisposed with a lump on the head. So instead, let's take a look at Tony Blackburn's Golden Oldie.
2: There ought to be a law against that.
0: I remember Tony Blackburn when he was nothing.
1: When was that?
0: About 20 minutes ago.
2: And now, over to Windsor, where we are just in time for the conferring of the Order of the Garter.
4: Anne, pull your stockings up. They're all wrinkled.
0: And while we're there, the Order of St. George.
2: Two lagers for me and a bird and a pint of tankard for the dragon, please.
5: Excuse me, I've just come in. May I have a word about that last joke?
0: Who are you?
5: I'm a dragon.
0: You don't sound much like a dragon.
5: See, I'm Puff the Magic Dragon. They wrote a song about me once.
0: Yes, I've heard it. It's called He's Funny That Way.
1: And now it's time for Hello Cheeky's personal column.
2: Bargains for Burks.
0: Two men with wooden legs seek third.
2: Object. Forming a firm called Rent-A-Wicket.
4: Desperate spinster seeks cat which might turn out to be a handsome prince. Preferably not doctored.
0: Suffering from dry rot? Then stop watching Sale of the Century.
2: The BBC take no responsibility for the contents of this column. Most of the time they try and take no responsibility for the rest of the programme as well.
0: I'm not standing for that. I'm an international star, a member of the jet set. I'm going to see the controller of programs.
6: Come in.
0: I've just been insulted on the air and I refuse to do any more programs.
6: But a no-no, how are we going to do 20 questions without you?
0: I'm not a no-no.
6: Well, you look damn pretty standing in that light. Why are you standing in that light?
0: I couldn't get a brown ale.
6: I say. Would you care to share a meanwhile with an old man?
0: Certainly.
6: Oh.
2: Meanwhile, in an antique shop just next to the Max Bygraves joke book.
1: Good morning, sir. Can I help you?
2: My name is Campbell. I collect Scottish relics. Is that a tartan bed over there?
1: No, sir. That's the wife. She's just resting. Hello?
7: Hello, this am a Scotsman here. I want to complain about that last joke.
1: If you're a Scotsman, why are you talking like that?
7: This voice gets a bigger laugh.
1: Get off! Hello?
8: Hello. I'm a West Indian. I'd like to complain about all these racial jokes.
1: Why are you talking like that?
8: Because I can't do a West Indian accent.
1: For heaven's sake, why don't you two swap roles?
2: All right, here's a cheese and tomato.
9: And here's a ham and cress.
2: Thank you.
1: Now it's time for Science Special with Arthur Burke.
2: Hello, I am a Burke.
10: True.
2: Shut up. Now today I'm going to play a sound to you. Listen to this noise. You didn't hear anything, did you? That's because I forgot to switch the machine on. Burke, shut up. Now listen to this noise. Did you hear that noise?
0: Yes.
2: That noise was caused by me putting my finger in the live socket. Burke, shut up. Now, how about this?
11: I could have danced all night.
2: Now, sir, what did you hear then?
1: Pardon?
2: I said, what did you hear then?
1: What?
2: Now, the rest of you pay attention.
11: I could have danced all night.
2: Now, did you hear that?
12: Yes!
2: Good boy. Now, those were the sound waves traveling from this tape recorder here. Very socket.
0: Burke,
2: shut up. Direct to your ear. However, with the use of this device, invented by Raymond Baxter and a titled lady with a funny eye, we can bend the sound waves to make this...
11: I could have danced all night.
2: ...sound like this.
9: Just for you.
2: What use is this, you may ask? And my answer is, none.
0: Burke.
2: Yes?
0: Shut up.
2: Quite right.
0: Well, we have a few moments in hand, which gives me time to tell you that on Radio 3 later tonight, a schizophrenic will be singing in stereo. But for those of you living in the Nottingham area who want a good time, ring 01-2246-8071 and ask for Melanie. Put that in. I'm not going to stand here reading out adverts for call girls.
1: What are you going to do?
0: I'm going to ring 01-2246-8071.
2: They call me Coquette and Mademoiselle. Don't know why, really. I'm an insurance salesman.
1: And now, Encyclopedia of the Air, letter P.
2: Politics. This word is derived from two roots, poly meaning a parrot and tics meaning bugs. Hence, anyone in politics is a creepy little thing who talks a lot of rubbish.
1: Hello?
10: Hello, the member for Tiddles Parva here. Regarding what you've just said, I think I must point out, which is not to say I disagree, notwithstanding and in all sincerity. However, speaking absolutely frankly and with the full confidence, incidentally, I think Hello Cheeky is a marvellous program, favouring neither the one nor the other. On the other hand, goodbye.
2: Who was that?
1: Stanley Baldwin.
2: He's dead.
1: Yeah, but nobody's told him.
2: Oh.
1: And speaking of fish fingers, there will be a shortage of them this weekend. We phoned the manufacturers for an explanation and they said, we're terribly sorry, but we seem to be all thumbs this morning.

And this is the voice of them all, Dennis King. Hi, fans. And all of you have written in asking for my autograph. Shut up. And now, accompanied by the mass bands of my brother Tony, here is a song I wrote for Charles Aznavour, or Charlie the Frog, as I call him.

0: get them off.
1: Oh, Charles Aznavour. I love that song of his.
2: She may be the beauty of the beast. She may be sober or be...
0: Please, John. I hate it when you do your Moira Anderson impression. Hello?
3: Hello, Charles Aznavour here.
0: Hello, Froggy. What do you want?
3: Anyone on your show can teach me to do a French accent.
0: No, West Indian.
4: That's no good to me. I already got one of those. Come to think of it, I got two of those and one of those. Oh, I'm going to see the wife. I'll call you back.
1: And now we take you back to the court of Queen Elizabeth I.
5: Sir Walter Raleigh, what have you there? Not there, there.
6: Oh, there. This, Your Majesty, is a strange plant from the New World. Oh. When dried and shredded, you can put it into a pipe, ignite it, and the fumes can be inhaled pleasurably. It is called a potato.
5: Sir Walter, you are a twit.
6: God bless, Your Majesty. Would you care to join me in a plate of bangers and mashed tobacco?
0: And now over to a briefing room on board HMS Dreadnought.
7: And for the last time, you fellows, when he comes aboard, you sing God Save the Prince of Wales and not clap hands, here comes Charlie. I'm not going to answer it.
0: Well, I'm going to.
8: Hello, I'm ringing on behalf of someone who must remain nameless, and the person who must remain nameless has asked me to say if jokes are going to be made about the person who must remain nameless, then the person who must remain nameless will come round and give you a bunch of royal fives right up the hooter.
7: And that goes for your cat as well.
0: What's that supposed to mean?
7: Nothing. It's just the tag of a joke they couldn't finish on petticoat line and they asked me to slip it in for them.
1: And now over to the sports desk.
7: We've just heard that at Crystal Palace today, Harry Earthworm ran the 100 metres in 9 seconds dead. Experts think he might have improved on this time had he been alive. Before I return you to Hello Cheeky, I'd like to announce that I'm in love with the girl who ran the third leg of the 4x100 metres relay for West Germany. Guten Abend, darling. Ich bin don't auch fancy you. Thank you.
0: Thank you.
7: I said it first.
0: Get off. The scene is a village green in rural England. It is a Sunday in summer. What's the first thing you think of?
1: Rain.
0: True. What's the second thing you think of?
1: Doing rude things in the bushes.
0: Anything else?
1: Well, if pushed, cricket.
0: Correct. Who's a clever, bald little boy then? Yes, cricket. British sportsmanship at its best. 11 men against 2.
1: A game where a ball left alone is as valuable as a ball struck.
7: A game where a man who stands still and does little can be a greater hero than a man who dares and risks all.
0: A game which can be played for 5 days with the possibility of no result.
1: What kind of men are they who can play such a game?
9: Idiots!
7: Our story starts in the little Surrey village of Chipping Varnish during their annual match against Hannigan's Trust Boutique, Second 11.
10: Right, Mr. Arlington, this be the first time you've played for our team. You got a box?
11: No, just a couple of deck chairs for the wife and daughter.
10: I mean, have you, for your, Oh, they won't let me explain on radio. Go out there and take your chances, lad.
7: So, strapping a deck chair to the front of his trousers, he strode manfully forward and fell flat on his face.
12: Mr. Anthrax.
10: Yes, lad.
12: Who's after Mr. Arlington?
10: Half the spinsters in the parish. I'm not too sure about my wife.
12: No, I meant in the batting order.
10: Dr. Carbide's next.
12: Ah, he's been called away sudden. Mrs. Dumpton's expecting again.
10: Expecting what?
12: I don't know, but the doctor's always willing to oblige.
7: How's that?
1: Well, we've written worse.
10: Dear me, 9 men and a lad against the might of Annigan's Trust Boutique and the honour of the village at stake. I think I'll go and be sick in a bucket.
12: Oh, dear. Annigan's Trust Boutique, 98 for one. They're giving us a bit of a clobbering, Vicar.
9: True, Mrs. Maybury. But do try to remember John 23, verse 5.
12: Why?
9: I can never remember the damn thing.
12: Oh, Vicar! Dear, dear, dear, they aren't half knocking hell out of Mr. Anthrax's googlies. Look!
9: I'd rather not, if you don't.
12: No, no!
0: The vicar followed Mrs. Maybury's pointing finger. He finished up at her knuckles. He'd been following the wrong way.
7: Transferring his gaze to the cricket field, he saw to his amazement a mongrel dog catch the ball in his teeth. What the dog was doing with the vicar's teeth, we'll never know. But before the ripple of surprise had died down, an even more amazing event took place.
13: Wilbur! Wilbur!
14: Yes, Orville?
13: Look at the kitty hawk! It's flying! It's flying!
0: What's that got to do with the cricket?
11: Nothing, but it's an amazing event that took place before the ripple of surprise had died down.
0: You're an idiot. Meanwhile, back at the dog.
12: He's took the ball in his front paws. He's running back. Good heavens, he's actually bowling. Isn't that incredible?
0: Oh, I don't know. It was well wide of the wicket. By George, that second one was closer.
7: Marking out his run, naughty Fido, he handed his collar to the umpire and began to bowl in earnest.
0: Oh, how's that?
7: 8.
1: That was the beginning of the end for Hannigan's Trust Boutique.
7: Eight. Eight. Not out. Eight!
0: It was an historic day. Fido bowled 2 hat-tricks, took a superb catch at second slip, begged for a biscuit and soaked the umpire's trousers.
7: Tipping Varnish won the match. Hannigan's Trust Boutique lost a lot of support. And Fido was the hero of the hour.
1: Fido became a regular member of the Village 11, and they went from strength to strength.
0: They also went from Guildford to Reigate, but that's another story.
7: I wish to God it was the one we were telling now, but we're stuck with this flaming dog.
10: Well bowled, Fido!
12: Look here, Vicar. As captain of the opposing side, I must protest. My man would never have been stumped if he hadn't been bitten in the leg.
9: That's a chance you must take, my son, when you're playing against a dog.
12: Wasn't the dog that bit him, it was Mr. Anthrax.
9: Ah, but never forget Matthew 93, verse 7.
12: What's that?
9: He who is bitten by a blacksmith in the name of sport is blessed in the eyes of the Lord.
12: You're raving mad.
9: True. But do not forget Leviticus 17, for 3 declared. Well played, Fido.
15: During the match at Liverpool, Billy Bremner is appealing, but not to me. And now our last sports item. In the inter-village knockout cricket cup final at Lord's this afternoon, a unique event will take place when the Chipping Varnish side will be led onto the field by their captain, Fido. This will be the first time a dog has played at Lord's since Dr. W.G. Grace, who, it has recently been discovered, was a red setter.
16: And we greet you with the news that Chipping Varnish, having scored 152, have got Littlehampton on the rise in the precarious position of 4 runs for 9 wickets. Over to Richie Benno.
17: Hello?
16: Thank you, Richie. Fido, the dog, having taken 3 consecutive hat-tricks, raises his cap to the crowd, his leg to the wicket, and is about to bowl what could be the last ball of an historic match.
10: Out!
0: And here in the dressing room, I've managed to get hold of Mr. Anthrax, the owner of Fido.
11: Would you mind letting go? That hurts. Oh.
0: Sorry, is that better?
11: Yes, thank you.
0: Congratulations on your win, Mr. Anthrax, and Fido getting the Dog of the Match award.
11: Thank you.
0: This miracle dog, having broken every record in Wisden, could surely go on to become one of the richest and most successful cricketers in the game.
11: I know, and the bloody fool wants to be a hairdresser.
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0: This week, a box in town.
1: It's all right. Come on.
2: Oh, my feet are killing me. I must get these shoes off.
1: I wouldn't if I was you. Not in the yard.
2: Hmm?
1: Well, the horse. You know.
2: Well, let's go in and sit down. We must be walking for an hour and a half.
1: Well, I had to give old Faceache time to go to bed, didn't I? Come on.
3: Wait till I get you inside.
2: Well, what are you going to do?
1: Who's here? Here, keep it down, keep it down. Come on, tippy toes.
2: Oh, yeah, all right, all right.
1: Oh, God.
2: What's the matter?
1: He's in here. He's still up.
2: You said he'd be in bed.
1: Shh. He's always in bed by this time.
2: Well, I'm not walking around the streets anymore.
1: No, of course not.
2: Let's go in.
1: Nah, he wouldn't go up to bed. I know him. He'll just sit there and watch us. He'll probably go up in a minute. Let's wait out here for a while, eh?
2: Look, I'm not standing up against the wall. All evening. I'm a bit too old for all that.
1: But we don't have to, can't we? Here, come on, let's sit on the couch there. See, it's quite comfortable when the junk's taken off.
2: Here, what's in here?
4: That's a stable.
2: Oh, here. This looks all right. There's some straw in here.
1: Yeah, and there's an horse in there as well. You wake her up and she'll kick the doors down. The couch is all right. We'll be very comfortable.
2: I am not sitting on that.
1: But come on.
2: No. I've got a thin dress on. It'll go right through me. And there's probably spiders and mice and things.
1: There ain't no spiders. Look, there's nothing wrong with it. Come on. Sit down.
2: No.
1: Sit down.
2: Well, 10 minutes. That's all. Then I'm off.
3: That's not too bad, is it?
2: Now, don't get worked up. I'm not the outdoor type.
3: Oh, Avis, I've been aching all evening.
2: So have my feet.
3: Avis, oh, can I compare thee to a summer's day?
2: Eh?
3: It's a poem.
2: Oh, I thought it was. When you said thee. Because we don't say that anymore, do we?
3: No, we don't.
2: No. It's old-fashioned, isn't it? I mean, they use a lot in poems, though, don't they?
3: Do me a favour.
2: Are you upset about something?
3: Yes.
2: Oh, look, he's gone all sulky. What's the matter?
3: I'm trying to make love to you.
2: Well, I thought we were going to wait till we got inside.
3: Yeah, well, I was trying to warm you up out here so we wouldn't have to mess about when we got in.
2: Well, you shouldn't take things for granted. In any case, I thought we were going inside straight away.
1: Well, it's not my fault you won't go to bed.
2: Do you really like me, Harold?
3: Yeah, of course I do. I'm crazy about you.
2: Did you mean what you said in the pictures? About me being better looking than Ursula Andress?
3: I wouldn't give her house room.
2: Uh-huh. She's got nice hair, though.
3: Yeah, but it don't smell like yours, though, do it?
2: Do you like kinky girls, Harold?
3: What do you mean?
2: Well, you know, leather and big boots.
3: I can take it or leave it. Why?
2: Well, it's just that when she come out of the sea all wet with that dagger strapped to the side of her bikini...
3: Oh, yes, yeah.
2: Your hand went all clammy.
1: Did it?
2: Yeah. Would you like to see me come out of the sea like that?
3: Yeah.
2: Then what would you do, Harold?
3: I'd...
2: Yes, Harold.
3: I'd...
2: Oh, Harold. Harold!
4: Harold! Oh, Harold, what time of night do you call this?
1: Look, it's all right, don't worry.
4: Do you know what the time is?
1: No, Dad.
4: It's gone 12 o'clock.
1: Has it really?
4: Yes, it has. Have you got a bird out there?
2: I'll go in. Shh. Well.
4: Where are you?
1: I'm just seeing if the horse is all right.
2: Tell him. Go on, tell him you're old enough.
4: Shh.
2: Tell him to buzz off and mind his own business.
4: Shh. So, we've got a talking horse now. Get rid of her and come in. We've got a front of you tomorrow. I'm locking up in 2 minutes.
1: He drives me to the limit, that one. One of these days, I'm going to stick one right on him. I'm sorry about that, Avis. Well, when shall I see you, okay?
2: You're not going, are you?
1: Well, I'll have to. I mean, he's going to lock up. I won't be able to get in.
2: I've never heard anything like it. A grown man being told what time he has to be in. I mean, it's ridiculous. You've got to stand up to him. You can't make him walk all over you like that. Why don't you get a place of your own?
1: Oh, no, couldn't do that. I mean, he won't be able to manage. See, he's not very well. He relies on me.